Me too. I do see one of them move. I'll smash you to pieces. Smash you. Experience enough already to write my story. 10 stories for that matter. Yeah. Morning Echo. Wouldn't know how long I'd stayed if I cleared out now. As long as the story's good. Yes. That watchman up there. He'd pull my leg all right. And perhaps the manager wouldn't give me the fiver too. Find out all right how long I was here from the watchman. Rose will laugh about this, I tell her.

0: From the watchman.
1: Rose will laugh about this, I tell her. You asleep, Rose girl, or awake, thinking of me? Can't have Rose laughing at me. Kids will pull my leg, too.
0: Yeah. Nothing worse than...
1: Worse than having... Someone's breathing. Someone was breathing. It wasn't me. They knew I was listening then. They stopped. Yeah, yes, they did. This is too much. Bad enough when they move, when I'm not looking. But I'm not having the beggars breathing, too. Who knows what I do?
2: I am Raymond Hewson, unsuccessful journalist, but a living and breathing man. And these figures grouped around me are only dummies. Dummies!
1: Yeah. What does it matter if they're lifelike?
2: Wax and sawdust for the entertainment of morbid sightseers and orange-sucking tourists. Ha!
3: Then the gaze of Dr. Burdett urged, challenged, and finally compelled him to turn.
0: Huh?

0: Hewson stared into those dreadful, hypnotic eyes. His own eyes were dilated, and his mouth, at first set into a grin of terror, lifted at the corners into a snarl.
1: You moved, blast it. Yes, you did. I saw you.

0: Dr. Baudet's movements were quite leisurely. He stepped off his pedestal with the mincing movements of a lady alighting from a bus.
1: I need hardly tell you that not until I overheard the conversation between yourself and the worthy manager of this establishment did I suspect that I should have the pleasure of a companion here for the night. You cannot move or speak without my bidding, but you can hear perfectly well. Something tells me that you are, shall I say, nervous? My dear sir, no illusions. I am not one of these contemptible little effigies suddenly come to life. I am Dr. Baudet himself. Pardon me, but... Steve, let me explain. Circumstances with which I need not fatigue you have made it desirable that I should live in England. I was close to the building this evening when I saw a policeman regarding me, thought too curiously. I guess that he intended to follow me and perhaps ask embarrassing questions, so I mingled with the crowd and came in here. Inspiration showed me a certain means of escape. I raised a cry of fire, and when all the fools had rushed to the stairs, I stripped my effigy of the caped coat, which you may all be wearing, donned it, hid my effigy behind the platform at the back there, and took its place on the pedestal. I own I have spent a most fatiguing evening. The world is divided into collectors and non-collectors. The collectors collect anything according to their own individual tastes. I collect throats.
0: And the doctor regarded Hewson's throat with interest mingled with disfavor.
1: My activities of late have been curtailed. I am glad, though, of the pleasant opportunity of gratifying my somewhat unusual whim. I should never have selected you from choice, of course. No. I like men with thick necks. Thick red necks. This is a little French razor. The blade, you will observe, is very narrow. It does not cut very deep, but deep enough. In just one little moment, you shall see for yourself. I shall ask you the little civil question of all polite barbers. Does the razor suit you, sir? You will have the goodness to raise your...

opportunity. Thank you. And a little more, just a little more.

0: Over one end of the chamber was a thick skylight of frosted glass, which, by day, let in a few sickly and filtered rays from the floor above. After sunrise, these began to mingle with the subdued light from the electric bulbs, and this mingled illumination added a certain ghastliness to a scene which needed no additional touch of horror. The waxwork figures stood apathetically in their places, waiting to be admired by the crowds who would presently wander fearfully among them. In their midst, in the center gangway, Hewson sat still, leaning far back in his armchair. His chin was up-tilted, as if he were expecting to receive attention from a barber, and although there was not a scratch upon his throat, nor indeed anywhere upon his whole body, he was cold and quite dead. His previous employers were wrong in having him credited with no imagination. Dr. Baudet, on his pedestal, watched the dead man unemotionally. He did not move, nor was he capable of motion. But then, after all, he was only a waxwork.
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7: You know, some marmalades get some of their tang from added flavoring. While Robertson's Golden Shred gets all of its tang from Seville oranges. What would you rather have for breakfast?

0: The coach is Betty Cotton. Your captain for today is Gerald Andrews, and the first officer is Kurt Lowens. We hope you enjoy your trip on Transamerican. Thank you.
1: Boy, what a motley bunch today. It's like a convention for salmon fishermen.
2: Mm-hmm.
1: Yeah, honey. You look kind of white around the gills.
2: Oh, heavy night last night. Daredevil Daryl up there thought he could dance the orchestra under a table.
1: Speaking of that, I guess I should hop up and get the master's coffee.
2: No, you play Miss Sweetness to the Sheep, and I'll do the honors.
3: And Transamerican 4-4, request 2-9-0-0, get Carter 6-J. 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
2: Good afternoon, coffee.
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4: Actually, is this one of this plane fly on anything else?
2: Oh, I forgot Kurt.
1: Boy, 14 coffee, 11 teas, and one guy had the guts to ask for me. Don't they ever learn? Oh, who'd you get that one? He looks good enough to eat, but I'm loaded.
2: Right. Hello, may I get you something?
5: I can't seem to get the safety belt loose.
2: Well, here, let me help.
5: Where?
2: Rear locker, next to the laboratory, brown bag. I think that's got it, sir.
5: Thank you.
6: You all right?
2: Yeah, just nervous to my eyeballs.
6: It'll pass. Think of the money.
2: Just past the lounge, sir, either door.
6: 2 minutes from now, right?
1: Yes, I'm getting anxious.
2: Right.
7: Excuse me, miss. My belt's stuck, too.
2: Only around your stomach, sir.
1: Some people. You know he tried to look at my you-know-what a minute ago?
2: Uh-huh. Oh, that's Kurtz. I'll take it. Afternoon, Mr. Lowens. Here's your coffee.
3: Thank you, Miss Levitt. First officer.
8: Oh, Mr. Lowens! Dear God! There's a man out here with a gun!
9: Hello, this is Hugh Downs. Recently, I participated in a Ford LTD fuel economy run from Phoenix to Los Angeles, where the average for five cars was 18.8 miles per gallon with standard 351 V8 engines. The high was 20.3, and I averaged 19.7. My first reaction was surprise, because I think you'll agree the numbers sound a little high. So I'd like to stress that gas mileage depends on many factors. Things like total weight, maintenance, road and driving conditions, and you might not get the same results. But probably most important of all are your personal driving habits, how you behave when you drive. And one of the things we did in the test was to make a point of never exceeding 50 miles an hour. I think all of us who participated would agree that driving reasonably is a very modest price to pay for something else you can get from a Ford LTD. The good feeling of riding in a solid, well-made automobile.
10: 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The closer you look, the better we look.
11: I don't believe it. 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All right, give me that mic. Transamerica 4-4, what the hell is going on there?
12: All right, calm down, Chance. We got the problem, not you. Now, here's the rundown. Hijacker on board holding Betty Cotton hostage. Has a gun.
11: How the hell did he get a gun on board?
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12: 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He wants the fuel top off and $1 million.
11: Fuel top? What? Oh, a million, my aching ass. That tears it fine. $1 million? What the hell are you saying, a million?
12: Listen, Everett, I got 63 passengers in a $12 million airplane, and in case you've forgotten, three pretty good crew members up here. And I remind you, that's why this airline pays insurance. Now, what do I tell him while he's waving his pistol?
11: Well, I'll get back to you as soon as I can.
13: From the looks of it, as soon as you can won't be good enough.
14: That's right, Captain. Tell him he's got 10 minutes before I start 5-minute funerals.
13: You hear, Everett?
11: Yeah. The old man's gonna have some...
13: 10 minutes, Everett. Starting now.
14: Cut the radio, Captain.
2: Janet Levitt. Captain Danbury, some of the passengers have been asking about...
14: Move 1 inch more, Officer Lowen, and this girl...
15: Fire that gun and you'll kill us all.
14: Now, wouldn't that be too bad for both of us? Hold still, miss. I promise not to harm a hair in your pretty head.
13: May I answer? That's our radio link to company headquarters.
14: Put it on the overhead speaker.
13: Danvers.
11: Chance, I can't reach the old man. He's en route to his home. But I call the FBI.
13: Chance, you're going to get us all killed.
14: Captain, do not use the radio anymore. Let the man stew for a while.
13: But I can't.
14: Quiet and do as I say. Now, Miss Levitt, what about the passengers?
2: Well, they know something's going on. I think they should be told.
14: Captain, I'm relieved.

0: contacting Miss Cotton here and taking Miss Leavitt. You will get on the speaker and tell them there is nothing to worry about. You may say there is a hijacker aboard, but that we were put into Phoenix. How long?
1: 8 minutes.
0: Good.
2: Captain, you can't...
1: Bird, shut up.
0: All right, miss. Let's go see the nice people. Do you think he'll follow through?
3: Yes, I think so, Gavin. He's no one's fool.
4: This is your captain speaking. As some of you have guessed, we have a man on board who's using the plane to extort money from
0: Captain Earth. But it won't matter.
4: However, you have nothing to fear.
3: Get everyone strapped in.
4: I'll give you my personal insurance that we'll land very shortly in Phoenix. And you'll be able to complain as
0: good. I don't either. In fact, I'm planning on it. They've become too used to all the news stories about hijacking to do anything rash. Show me how to use this mic.
4: I estimate about 6 minutes from now till we're able to land.
0: Ladies and gentlemen, what the captain has been saying is the truth. I have no plans to harm anyone unless they get out of line. I see a gentleman in the third row. You, sir, please leave the seatbelt fastened. Behave, and in a little while, you're home free.
5: Yeah, Chance here.
6: Mr. Chance, John Turco, FBI. I'm in the tower. Your aircraft has just landed. Any word from your president?
5: Yeah. Well, I don't know why, but he's approved the money the bank of Phoenix is collecting, and now should be our. That is, unless you got some suggestions.
6: Well, I'm afraid not, Mr. Chance. I've got men posted around the field, including two snipers, but it doesn't look like the hijacker will come out.
5: No.
6: One thing, though, I'd like to try and get the passengers out in exchange for the money.
5: Well, have you had any luck talking with the plane?
6: No, sir. But maybe if you'd come up and give them the word about the money.
5: Yeah, I suppose I'd better.
0: Hey, why this end of the field, Captain?
1: Oh, I guess they want us as far away from the terminal as possible. May I?
0: Go on.
1: Danvers.
7: Chance. The money's on the way. Two suitcases as instructed. Hundreds, fifties, and tens.
8: $1 million? I didn't know you could put all that money in.
0: Please, be quiet.
7: Captain, put this on the speaker so that hijacking bastard can hear it.
1: It's on already.
7: Oh, well, yeah. Look, there's no deal on the money unless you release the passengers.
0: Tell him the minute the money's on board, he's got him.
7: I heard. Okay. Now, how do you get the money?
0: I'll go. No, you won't. I've seen you John Wayne types before. Miss Leavitt goes. The money comes back, the passengers go.
7: Yeah. Oh, okay. Well, I'll advise when the money arrives.
9: Well, after the passengers are on the bus, Mr. Chance, Miss Leavitt's back on board with the money.
5: You sure this chase plane idea is going to work?
9: Well, it's our best bet in case they set the 727 down in some remote field.
5: I hope so. What do you think he'll do?
9: Well, I got a hunch. There's no mention of destination.
5: So?
9: Well, a destination's usual in these cases, except one that I remember. Several years ago, a man named Cooper managed to grab a plane and then used a parachute to get away. Could be he's trying the same thing.
10: Hello, I'm going to Afghanistan to hunt rocks, and I need a small camera because
11: I've got six different models of the Kodak Pocket Instamatic camera, and you need the Pocket 20. It only weighs about 4 ounces.
10: Well, that sounds good. I have to walk over loose gravel for 6 months and
11: live
10: with the
11: natives. What kind of rocks are you hunting?
10: Diamonds.
11: Oh, so am I.
12: The Kodak Pocket Instamatic camera, six different models, starting at less than $23.
10: Success is not inevitable. I've returned home many times empty-handed.
11: Oh, so have I.
13: I remember growing up, but most of all, I remember Mama. The day she brought the new baby home and how jealous I was. Then Mama said he was a present just for me to love. Oh, yes, I remember Mama. The look in her eyes the day I became a mother. Then I understood it all for the first time.
14: This Sunday is Mother's Day. Remember with a Hallmark card.

0: go, Captain. I'd advise you to go IFR about now and get down among those clouds just in case they're smart enough to put another plane in our tail. Miss Leavitt, come with me. I'll need some help with the chute.
1: You sure you know how to use this thing?
0: Absolutely. Hey, what?
2: You're not getting this money.
1: Kurt, don't.
2: You
1: no.
2: Stupid. What are you, nothing?
1: Oh.
0: That ought to take care of.
1: Oh, I hate to do this.
2: What? Oh.
3: Neatly done, Janice.
1: Oh, I hate it. You should have been the one.
3: He would have never let me near him. Besides, as we planned, Kurt had to be goaded until he was put out of action.
1: Hey, let me out of here.
3: Quickly, before Betty Boop manages to get out of that jar.
1: Oh, that lovely money is ours, Daryl. Oh, I'm so excited.
3: All right, save the excitement for later. Help me get your friend to the rear stairs. There. I'll get back to the cockpit and release the ram safeties. You sure you can dump them out?
1: Oh, sure. What the hell do I care with all that money?
3: Oh, good. Remember to brace yourself when they open the ramp.
1: Right.
4: Done?
1: Yes. You fell like a rock.
4: Oh, good. That part's over.
1: Daryl, I think Kurt's coming, too.
4: Well, my sweet, whack him again. Now get the money transferred to the garment bag your friend so neatly left us and let Betty out.
1: Daryl, you're sure no one will suspect?
4: I told you they'll never know. They'll never find the body, and even if they do, it'll look like his chute didn't open.
1: What about the follow plane?
4: Quit worrying. We're in cloud cover, and I won't report that he's jumped for another 5 minutes, okay?
1: Okay, sweetheart.
4: Good. Now, we'll get poor Kurt to the hospital. I'm sure the company will consider us heroes. And when we get back, you just plead nervous exhaustion and take that little vacation we planned.
1: Maybe even a company expense. So you see, Mr. Chance, with the company being so nice about everything, well, I thought I'd take them up on the offer and get away for a while.
5: Of course, my dear. Take as long as you like. I understand perfectly. I just wish Captain Danvers felt like you and would take some time off, but, well, he's a workhorse. Won't think of it till his regular vacation. Look, I haven't. Why don't you take our polar flight to London?
1: Oh.
5: I'm sure we can clear deadhead space for you.
1: Oh, why, Mr. Chance, that's sweet. Would today be all right?
3: Hello, operations? Captain Danvers here. Oh, that's right, I'm taking the flight to Rome as planned. I wonder what the weight manifest looked like. Yes, I've got a couple of rather heavy packages. Gifts for relatives there. Oh, fine. I'd appreciate that. See you in an hour.

0: Good evening, Captain. I have a gun if you're interested.
1: Well, how did you get it?
0: Survive? Well, your nasty lady friend doesn't hit very hard. The shock of the cold air revived me enough to open the chute. A long walk and some checking, and I am. I notice you've a package or two there. Mind if I open them? Oh, nice. Where's the rest?
1: I don't have it.
0: Oh, can't expect me to believe that, can you?
1: But it's the truth. Janice Levitt took her half and left. I'm supposed to meet her in Rome tomorrow.
0: Uh-huh. Well, I guess it makes sense.
1: Hey, wait. Hey. Can't you leave me, son? A little?
0: Afraid not, Captain. Fair's fair, you know. Oh, one thought. I wouldn't go to the police. They might find this whole thing a little hard to believe. Ciao, Captain.

0: Thank you, sir. Thank you. Goodbye. Goodbye. Oh, Mr. McAllister, it was a real pleasure having had you on my flight. I kind of wish we were laying over in Madrid. Enjoy your stay.
1: Thank you, I will.
2: Galvin! Galvin, over here!
0: You made it!
1: Galvin! How does it feel to be half a Spanish millionaire?
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0: Well, come in, Smithers. What is it? Speak up, boy. Orange juice.
1: No, sir. New Kellogg's Rise and Shine.
0: Hey, finish.
1: And look at this, sir.
0: No peel, no pips, and it's got vitamin C. Well, Smithers, I suppose this is it.
1: What are you doing, sir?
0: Thank you, Governor. Wife and three pips to support. Thank you.
2: New Kellogg's Rise and Shine. Now tastes as good as orange juice.
0: Well, come in, Smithers. What is it? Speak up, boy. Orange juice.
1: No, sir. New Kellogg's Rise and Shine.
0: Hey, finish.
1: And look at this, sir.
0: No peel, no pips, and it's got vitamin C. Well, Smithers, I suppose this is it.
1: What are you doing, sir?
0: Thank you, Governor. Wife and three pips to support. Thank you.
2: New Kellogg's Rise and Shine. Now tastes as good as orange juice.
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Within the far reaches of deep space, there remain unknown planets, journeys into galaxies yet uncharted. Stellar exploration is the newfound adventure. High above Earth's windy skies, 1,000 miles in space, a large wheeling disk lazily drifts in orbit. A space station whose official designation is the Arthur C. Clarke Astronomical Observatory. To those living and working aboard, it is simply called Starlab. Their lives and adventures become our story on the threshold of alien worlds.

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3: Starland Control, this is the Spectral Analysis Officer, Level C. Our radio telescope interferometry has detected unusual sunspot activity at a bearing of 409er.
2: Thanks, Bill. Keep us posted.
4: What's going on, Jerry?
2: I'm not sure, Tim, but we're going to find out.
3: Starland Control, this is Telescope 4, Level D. We're tracking with Level C.
2: Yeah, Ken.
3: The solar graphs show high density activity.
2: All right, Level D. Print through the data on the ICM recorder, please.
3: Right, Control. It's online.
2: Look at this.
4: What?
2: That's more solar activity in the last 2 minutes than we've seen in 2 years.
4: I'd better call Dr. Cassidy.
5: Meanwhile, on Earth, the effect of the sun's strange activity begins. Kansas City, Missouri, 8:05 p.m.
6: Good evening, Mr. Jennings. Good to see you again.
7: Thanks, Ron.
6: Now, would the two of you care for a bottle of wine?
7: Yes.
8: Yeah.
9: I think that's a good idea.
8: Great.
7: The usual, Ron.
6: All right.
7: Well, I'm certain you'll love the food here, Sylvia. It's a very special place. It's been a favorite spot of mine for years.
8: Mm.
7: I've known the owner a long time, too.
8: What's that?
7: Huh. That's strange. Probably just a heavy truck going by in the street outside.
8: My God, Roger! It's an airplane!
5: 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A solar mystery unfolds, and back on Starlab, the disorder becomes even more apparent. 21:30 hours.
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10: All right, Tim. Now, what's going on?
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3: Jerry, I can't believe what we're seeing up here.
2: What is it?
3: It looks like we may be headed for a singularity condition on the sun.
2: Singularity? You mean the sun's going out? Bill, are you sure? Listen, we'll send Tim up there right now. We'll need all your current graphs and radiation scan reports.
3: Okay, Jerry.
10: And Bill, you'd better set up radar solar tracking operations, too.
3: Right, Dr. Cassidy.
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10: I'm not looking forward to telling the ISA the sun is going dead.
5: Knowledge concerning energy had become an important property to man. But the idea of the sun going out prematurely represents a new and very unusual situation for Dr. Cassidy and Starlab's research people. The beginning of a dark nightmare in the light of alien worlds.

0: Records continues. To those aboard Starlab, a shiny rotating observatory high above Earth, the sun seemed to be going dead. Radio telescopes reveal a once fiery sun darkening. Research Director Mara Cassidy contacts the International Space Authority.
1: This is the ISA, Dr. Cassidy. Are you there?
2: Yes, Commissioner.
1: We've had a 20-degree temperature shift in the last hour in the Sahara, Ma. Satellite charts show glacier movement at the poles. It looks like an eclipse. What the hell's going on up there?
2: We don't know exactly what's happening yet, but our Mycroft computer terminal shows readings that indicate the sun is losing electromagnetic energy at a rate greater than normal. We may be headed for a gravitational collapse.
3: Pardon me, Dr. Cassidy. The mass proximity indicator is registering...
2: Not now, Tim. I've got...
1: Dr. Cassidy, are you setting up solar radiation scanning?
2: What? Solar scanning? Yes, we're working on it, sir. Tim, have communications patch Mycroft through to the ISA computers.
3: Right.
2: Commissioner White, I'm having our computer tech supply your office with a duplicate of our current information tapes. You'll have everything we've got shortly.
1: Yes. Yes, Doctor. My tunnel is receiving it now. Hey, is this right? It can't be.
2: I'm afraid so, Commissioner White. We've got about 60 hours before the sun reaches singularity and Earth freezes solid.
1: What can we do to help?
2: Well, first of all, we need you to send an SET up here right away. We need to make a house call.
1: Well, the only space exploration team I've got for immediate launch that can handle this is Delta One.
2: Delta One? Oh, wait a minute. That's Graydon, right? Captain John Graydon?
1: And Buddy Griff. That's right, Ma.
2: Oh, no, Commissioner. Isn't there anyone else you could send us?
1: I'm sorry, Doctor. That's the team. We'll launch immediately. Their ETA is 3 hours, 10 minutes. Keep us informed, Ma. Out.
2: Yes, sir. We'll keep you informed. Out.
4: Dr. Cassidy, what's wrong?
2: I can't believe they're sending Buddy Griff up here. They might as well let the damn sun go out.
5: Delta One, SET Command. Report to ISA pre-launch immediately.
6: What? Oh, we just got in. Boy, you can't get a spare minute anywhere anymore. Oh, come on, Captain. Let's just finish this hand, huh?
7: Oh, we better pass for now, buddy. We better get down there.
6: Pass? The man's 18 in back of me. I got a hot 21, and he says pass.
7: It's just a game. We can pick it up later.
6: It's just a game. I'll say it's just a game. All right. ISA says jump, and Captain John Graydon jumps. That's how come you're a bloody hero, and I'm just a lover.
7: And that's the story of your life, right, buddy?
3: Dr. Cassidy, I just got back from spectral analysis. The mass proximity indicators are registering some kind of solid object near the sun. It's like a planetoid.
2: Oh, Tim, don't be silly. The MPI is probably reading solar flare-off gases.
3: But I think there's something there.
2: Don't worry about it, Tim. Besides, the problem right now is the SET crew they're sending us.
3: I don't understand. Isn't that the next logical step?
2: Logical step, yes. Logical team, no. Especially with Buddy Griff.
3: Buddy Griff?
2: Captain John Graydon's co-pilot. The Prince of Pomposity.
3: John Graydon. I met him just after he got back from Altair. He's a great pilot. I remember a lecture he gave our academy class in 2010.
2: It's not John who worries me. It's Griff. During the Altair mission, my father was with them. Buddy made a very bad judgment error with a photon laser. It caused my father's death.
3: Oh, Doctor, I'm sorry. I had no idea.
2: Yes. Well, never mind. I'll deal with that later. Well, let's get up to spectral analysis and take a look at this planetoid of yours.
3: I'm really worried about this, Doctor. I have a theory that this object is affecting the sun. Now, don't ask me how the devil it got there.
2: Tim, pull yourself together.
8: Hi, fellas. Graydon.
7: Commissioner White.
8: Griff.
6: Hey, que pasa, Chief?
8: Listen, men, we've got problems with the sun. Heavy solar activity that needs some first-hand observation. You'll be briefed on Starlab by Dr. Cassidy.
7: Starlab, huh?
8: That's right. They're expecting you right away. You'd better get over to launch control now.
6: Wait, have I got time to get some cigarettes?
7: Come on, buddy. Let's go.
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12: Give my regards to Earth Control. 5, 4, 3, 2, 1.
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0: ISA Launch Control reports Delta One liftoff, Dr. Cassidy. Their ETA is a little less than 2 hours.
1: All right, Tim. Keep me informed.
0: Yes, Doctor. There's more data coming in on the mass proximity indicator.
1: What do you mean?
0: Instruments show a planet-sized mass does exist. It's roughly on the same plane of the ecliptic, someplace inside the orbit of Venus.
1: A planet? In the orbit of Venus? You're crazy, Tim.
0: I realize it sounds bizarre.
1: Look, Tim, we both checked the radio telescope reports from spectral analysis. There were no visible signs of any planetoid. Well, there must be something wrong with the MPI. Have the technicians compu-scan the circuits.
0: But, Dr. Cassidy...
1: And when Delta One docs, bring them to my office.
0: Yes, Doctor.
2: As the sun's unusual activity continues, Starlab researchers work around the clock to unlock the mystery. Tim has found a clue, which Dr. Cassidy believes to be a fluke. Computer error? Maybe. But what Tim may have found could be the first sign of

0: Alien Worlds continues. Strange solar activity threatens the survival of Earth. A solar exploration team is sent to investigate. Under the direction of Dr. Mara Cassidy at Starlab, a space observatory. There is little time.
1: Dr. Cassidy?
2: Yes, Tim.
1: Delta One reporting, Captains Graydon and Griff.
2: Thank you, Tim. Come in, gentlemen.
3: Hello, Dr. Cassidy. Good to see you again.
2: Hello, Captain Graydon. Griff?
4: Hiya, Doc. Hey, where's the hero's welcome? No band, no parade, no hats and horns. I thought this was a big deal.
2: Like the big deal with my father, right?
4: Oh, look, lady, there were problems for all of us on Altair. What happened with your father could have involved anybody. It just happened to be me.
2: That's right, buddy. It just happened to be you.
3: All right, you two, enough of this. We've got work to do. Can you tell us why we're here, Doctor?
2: Well, you've observed the unusual solar activity during the past few hours.
3: Yes, of course. We were wondering if there are any solar collecting activities that could be causing this.
2: No, we've checked that. There's something going on with the sun itself. That's why we need you, to take pictures and run solar tests close up, before it goes dead.
4: Dead? The sun? Oh, Doc, you've been out without a spacesuit too long. That's impossible.
2: No, I'm afraid it's not impossible, buddy. Watch the computer terminal. Tim?
1: Right.
3: That's frightening. Wow.
4: What's our bottom line?
2: I want you to get as close as you can.
1: We'll have you patched into the Mycroft computer.
2: We can then direct you from that point as to what to do next.
4: Oh, just what I need to end up as barbecued spaceman.
3: We better get rolling.
2: Right. Tim, take Captains Graydon and Griff down to mission control.
1: All right.
2: Good luck, you two.
3: We'll get the story for you, Mara.
4: Yeah, and if you're real good, we'll sell you the rights. Bye.
1: I didn't expect you two at Star Labs so quick.
4: Oh, we didn't either, Tim. But we had this tailwind.
1: A tailwind? Right. By the way, Captain Graydon, I feel I should tell you there's something out there by the sun.
3: Oh, really? What do you mean, Tim?
1: I have a theory about all this.
4: Theory? What theory? About what?
1: Well, I'm certain there's a planetoid out there next to the sun, drawing off energy.
3: A planetoid? You think it's alien?
1: Well, let me put it this way. It's not ours. We haven't been able to track it visually because of the glare from the sun's rays, so I can't prove my theory yet.
3: We'll keep an eye out, Tim. Thanks for the tip.
1: Right. So long, and good luck.
4: Thanks, Tim.

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0: Starlab Control, we're on the grid. 5, 4, 3, 2, 1. Lift away.
3: As Delta One moves into the black depth of space, Captains Graydon and Griff set a course for a dying sun.
2: We're getting close. Is shielding operational?
4: It is now, Captain.
1: Delta One, this is Starlab. 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MTI shows a planet-sized mass close to your present position. You are off course by 02.5 degrees. Have you visual contact?
2: Starlab. Starlab, this is Delta One. Do you receive? Over.
5: What the? Skipper?
2: What's happening, buddy? Where's our power?
5: The main rockets just went branchless. Flame out. We've lost our maneuvering power.
2: The radio's gone, too. Fire retros.
5: I am, Skipper. Nothing. They're like a plate of cold spaghetti.
2: We're being pulled off course. The compass has gone berserk.
5: What is happening?
2: Buddy, what the devil is that?
5: What? Where?
2: Look. Over here, through the infrared viewing screen, off the port side.
5: Where did that come from? It's huge. It's definitely not an asteroid.
2: No, it's too spherical.
5: Well, whatever it is, we're being pulled towards it.
2: Look at the size of that thing. I wonder if that's what Tim was babbling about. You don't suppose...
5: What, Captain?
2: Never mind. That's the strangest looking thing I've ever seen. It's got to be some kind of a giant vehicle.
5: Like a planetoid, Captain?
2: I didn't really want to say it.
5: Yeah, I know. Well, hang on, Captain. We're on a collision course with it.
6: Dr. Cassidy, look! On the tracking screen, Delta One. It's gone!
7: What's happened to them?
6: They vanished! Right off the screen, the scopes, the radios, everything. They're gone. I knew it.
7: Keep trying to establish contact. We've got to locate them.
2: Hey, Captain. What happened? Who turned out the lights? Buddy, we're inside Tim's planetoid.
5: What?
2: Oh, man, I must have blacked out. Look, over there. An opening. That's where we must have come in.
5: Hey, what's that?
2: Something's outside the hatch door. I think we've got company. I hope that's the name of the hotel.
8: Disembark your craft. You are under Markov control. Do not resist.
2: Guess you better do as he says, buddy. They look pretty gruesome.
5: Really? Alien beings. We've made contact with aliens.
8: I am Gorgon of the Markov Confederacy.
9: Come with us!
2: I'm Captain John Graydon, ISA Terra. Where are you taking us? I always knew I should have taken foreign languages.
5: All right, don't get pushy. Get the claws off me. Boy, are you weird looking.
2: I know of no Markov Confederacy, at least in this galaxy.
5: Well, me neither, Chief. Wow. This must be the lobby.
8: Commander Konar, we have intruders on Voltar. Intruders? By what reason do you come to Voltar?
5: Doc, you see, we really didn't plan on it. You might say we sort of fell into it, you know what I mean?
8: Why do you approach Voltar Sunminers?
2: Sunminers? We're from Terra, Earth. We're not intruders. We're on an emergency mission. Our sun is dying.
5: Captain, we've just stumbled onto the reason.
8: I am Zar Konar, commander of the Marcap Confederacy, 5th Galaxy of Tremion. You are intruders.
3: Look, Commander Corner, we were pulled off our mission by you.
8: You have entered forbidden space. Marcap space.
3: Marcap space? What are you doing to our sun?
8: We collect and store great energy from many suns. Yours is not the first.
5: Yeah? Well, listen, you sun stealers. Earth can't survive without that energy.
8: Then you shall perish. We take suns in many galaxies. It must be so for Marcap existence.
5: Hey, no way, you oversized tin termite. We're not going to stand for this.
2: Buddy, no, don't. Buddy, are you all right?
5: It's all right, Captain. Run for it. I'll handle these things.
8: Seize them.
5: Run for it, Skip. Get out of here.
2: Buddy, are you crazy?
5: Run, damn it.
6: In here. I'll duck behind the skirter. Okay, now, down this corridor. Through here. Oh, which ramp? That one, that's it. There's the ship. Oh, I could just manage to get it.
8: Stop, Tyrion.
6: Boy, too close for cover. Oh, all right, I made it. Oh, no. I sure hope that energy field is null. Come on, baby. Come on, fly, Delta One. Fire, damn it. All right, Delta One. Oh, let's get the hell out of here. I'm moving. The force field is null. Good. Instruments show me clear. I'm through! I've made it! I can't believe it! Oh, no. Wait a minute. What's that pull? Oh, no. They've got a pressure beam on me. I've got to go FTL. Quick! Okay. I'm out of their orbit. Wait. Buddy. What about Buddy? I've got to get back. I've got to get help. I can't just leave them there. Starlab Control, this is Delta One. Come in, Starlab Control. Starlab, thank God. This is Delta One. I've been overtaken. We've been in contact with alien beings. The planetoid. Tim was right. It does exist. There are aliens.
3: John Graydon uses every faculty to blast free of the Marcap aliens and return to Starlab.
6: Call themselves Marcaps. Buddy's still inside. We've got to get him out.
3: Thoughts of what he just experienced race through his mind at laser speed. It is imperative to warn Starlab and Earth. The threat is no longer theory. It is reality. Graydon and Griff have made contact with alien worlds.

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Associate producer, Jeff Allen. Music director, Tom Rounds. Our engineer was Stu Jacobs. 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Technical consultant, Peter Skye. 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And so, until next time, this is Roger Dressler inviting you to join us for the conclusion of The Sun Stealers on Alien Worlds.

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0: Diary of Faith. Fate plays no favorites. It could happen to you.
1: Book 84, page 946.
0: In the Diary of Faith.
1: Yes, here it is. The name, Albert Riker. Occupation, department foreman with a construction company. Once, Albert, you were a man of skill and intelligence. But that was before you were subjugated to the insidious will of Eugene Margot. A vicious man whose promises of easy riches through gambling engulfed first your judgment, then your confidence, and finally, even your sense of honesty. In a desperate but futile effort to recover your losses, you risked much more money. Money that was not your own. And now, today, Albert, because of a little thing, because you forgot your car keys, your life will be destroyed. In a moment when I have written, I will read from the record of Albert Riker in The Diary of Fate.

0: the life record of Albert Ryker, the stamp of doom is already fixed on the pages of his future. And for a brief moment, I, Fate, look ahead at a single awful incident.
1: What's the matter, Nancy?
2: Albert, why are you looking at me like that? Albert, I'm frightened.
1: Of your own sentimental husband in an old blue sport coat with a silly checkered weave?
2: Albert, what are you going to do? Stay away from me!
0: In the life of Albert Ryker, the decision to murder was made. Then I, Fate, again employed the small, seemingly insignificant things that determine the inevitable outcome. It is ever thus. A turn down the wrong street. A misaddressed envelope. A broken shoelace. Little things, yes. But these are the tools with which I, Fate, shape your destiny. Remember, Albert Ryker, how it all started? It was evening. You were about to leave the office when your employer stopped you. Mr. Bradley's voice was firm and cold.
3: Oh, Albert, I'd like to talk to you a moment.
1: If it's about that Nadella deal, sir,
3: I... No, Albert, it's something else. Something more personal.
1: Something personal? My work, Mr. Bradley?
3: Yes. Until quite recently, you've always been so thorough, meticulous, and honest. That's why I haven't called the police.
1: The police? What? What do you mean, Mr. Bradley?
3: The Clark account.
1: Clark? I don't understand.
3: I think you do, Albert. On the 11th of this month, Dana Clark deposited $9,000 with you. But it didn't show up on your books. Now, where is that money? Answer me, where is it?
1: I took it, Mr. Bradley.
4: Why, Albert, why?
1: What difference does it make? I said I took
3: it. You young fool, it makes all the difference in the world. Is it family trouble? Your wife, sickness? Don't you understand? If your reason is good enough, I might help you to not turn you over to the police.
0: Yes, Albert. The money you had lost gambling with Margot and his friends has belonged to Mr. Bradley. But as you faced him and brazenly lied about a family mortgage, which had prompted you to borrow from the firm, you thought bitterly of the $20,000 in negotiable securities your wife Nancy kept hidden at home. Mr. Bradley accepted your desperate promise to return the money within a week. And when you arrived home, the thought of the bonds Nancy owned had crowded everything else from your mind.
1: Nancy, for the love of heaven, listen to me. You've got to do as I say. You must give me those bonds.
2: I don't have to do anything of the kind. Now, look, Albert, we've been through all this before. I don't want to lose every penny I have because someone has a better poker hand than you do.
1: I said it was for an investment, a good investment.
2: And I say you're lying. Albert, I just can't trust you anymore. You're gambling. I never know where you are or who you're with.
1: Oh, good Lord. Must you also be the jealous wife?
2: Well, what do you expect?
1: Oh, Nancy, you're not making sense. Now, look. I've got to have those bonds. I'm in debt.
2: What about your late hours and those women?
1: Nancy, there are no other women.
2: You're lying. Oh, it's useless to talk to you. I'm going to bed. And don't bother trying to find the bond, Albert. I have a new place to hide things from my husband. Good night.
1: Oh, who the devil? Hello.
5: Ryker, this is Mark.
1: Do you realize it's after midnight? I told you not to call me at home.
5: You told me. Look, sonny, don't step out of this. The teaching is still only 4 grand. Get impatient, Holden Marks.
1: I know it, Margot. Give me a little time. I'll work everything out.
5: Sure you will, Albert. Sure. I wanted to let you know I'll be at the Crater Hotel for tomorrow night alone.
1: The Crater Hotel?
5: That's right. I'll expect to see you there. So long.
1: Goodbye, Margot.
3: What? Well, Nancy, what are you doing out of bed?
2: Who are you talking to?
3: Oh, just the fellow I know. He was,
2: Don't you think I have ears, Robert? Go ahead, lie to me. Keep on lying.
3: What are you talking about? Have you lost your mind?
2: Not yet, I haven't. And believe me, until I do, you'll never see those bonds.
3: Margo, I've only got 5 days left. 5 days to make up $9,000.
0: Correction, Riker, $13,000. You owe me $4,000.
3: Oh, that's just it. If I don't pay Bradley the money I took, I'll be sent to jail.
0: That's your problem.
3: That'll cost you $4,000. Wages are low in prison.
0: Easy, fella. Don't get clever with me. If I don't get my money, you may never get as far as prison. Now, don't forget that.
3: What do you mean?
0: Business is business, right? I'm not interested in weaklings who fold up and cry for favors when the going gets a little rough.
3: Well, don't worry. I'm not folding up. I'll get out of this hole, and I'll pay you, too.
0: Well, now you're talking. Just don't let it stop there with talking. I get kind of tired of that. Yes, Albert. Eugene Margot was ruthless. Money was the only thing that could speak for you now. So you decided as a last resort to appeal again to the generosity of Mr. Bradley.
6: And what was it you wanted to see me about this morning, Albert?
3: Well, I wanted to thank you, Mr. Bradley, for this chance to clear myself.
6: And I don't think you'll ever slip again, Albert.
3: Oh, you can depend on that, Mr. Bradley. And just as soon as I've paid you the money, why, I'll feel like a new man.
6: And I'm glad you see it that way. By next week, we'll both be able to forget it ever happened.
3: Well, that's what I wanted to see you about, Mr. Bradley. Could you possibly stretch that time limit? A couple of months would make it a lot easier for me.
6: Now, I'll get out here at the corner.
3: Yes, sir. Well, about the money, Mr. Bradley.
6: I heard you, Albert. I made it extremely easy for you already. So remember this. If I don't have that money in cash in 4 days, I'll have to call in the police. Do I make myself quite clear?
0: Bradley's words swept through you like an icy wind. And for the first time, you were afraid. Trapped between the hard ruthlessness of the underworld and the equally unyielding impartiality of the law, you had no one to turn to now but Nancy, your wife. One way or another,

0: turn the house into a shambles. Are you satisfied that I've got a good hiding place?
1: Sooner or later, Nancy, I'll find those bonds.
0: What good will that do you? If you try to cash them, I'll tell the police you stole them from me.
1: Ah, you wouldn't dare!
2: Oh, but let me go. I risk your hurting me.
1: What do you think you're doing to me? It's not pleasant when a man's own wife won't stand behind him when he's in trouble.
0: You can save the teacher. Save them for your girlfriend. Or doesn't she have any bonds?
1: Oh, you blind fool, Nancy. I've told you 100 times there isn't anybody else.
0: Oh,
1: what's the use?
2: Albert, where are you going?
1: Out. Any place away from you.
3: You stormed out of the house and walked quickly to your car. Then, Albert, fate intervened, and a little thing happened. You forgot your car key. You turned back toward the house, then stopped abruptly. The shades were drawn, and Nancy's silhouette stood out sharply in the light from the living room table lamp. Suddenly, you had the answer. The lamp was being tilted. Now you knew where the bonds were hidden, in the base of the table lamp. You turned and walked slowly down the street, your mind busy with the birth of evil thoughts. But Nancy, too, was upset. And later, as you neared a decision for murder, she entered the lobby of a downtown hotel she had heard you mention over the telephone. The Crater Hotel. Then another little thing happened. Because she stopped to buy cigarettes, she overheard a conversation a man was having at an open telephone booth nearby.
4: That's right. That's a check made out to me. Margaret. Eugene Margaret. That's right, Pilot. Okay.
0: Pardon me. Are you Margot? Mr. Margot?
4: That's right, lady. Eugene Margaret's the name. Don't believe we've ever met.
0: No, we haven't. I'm a friend of Albert Riker. Do you know him?
4: Yeah, I know Riker.
0: Oh, thank you. I'm glad. I'm very glad.
3: Yes, Albert. Because of a little thing, your wife had discovered that Margot was a man. And as that single fact relieved her mind of the gnawing suspicion that you were unfaithful, she resolved to help you. But you had given up all hope of any voluntary help from Nancy. And you could no longer afford to wait. You called Margot.
5: Listen, Margot, I may need you as an alibi soon. I'll have to be able to prove I was at your place.
6: That can be arranged for a price.
5: Well, I can pay $1,000.
6: Make it two and it's a deal.
5: All right, it's a deal. I'll let you know the details later.
3: Yes, Albert. Now you face the decision. Your freedom or Nancy's life. But there was no doubt in your mind. You had no love for your wife. And now it was too late to turn back. Soon, I will record another entry in the Diary of Fate.

0: You know, since your wonderful phone call this afternoon, it seems as though time has just been standing still. What's that?
1: Oh, this? Some flowers. Violets. I remembered you liked them once, Nick.
0: Oh, they're lovely, Albert. Oh, darling, how did we ever let things get so far out of hand?
1: Oh, it's been all my fault. Everything went wrong, and, well, I just took it out on you. Believe me, Nancy, I'm sorry, too. Very sorry.
0: Something goes to me, but let's not talk about what happened. Let's try to start over again.
1: That's exactly what I have in mind. Nancy, do you remember where we did start?
0: The lake, our honeymoon. Oh, Albert, wouldn't it be wonderful? Could we go there again, just the two of us?
1: We're going to, Nancy. I've already planned every detail. We're going day after tomorrow.
0: Oh, darling. Oh, wonderful. I remember it all so plainly. The cozy little cabin, the fireplace, and you and that sport coat I was so crazy about.
1: Not the blue one.
0: Yes, the blue one with the funny little sack on it. Oh. Albert, will you wear it?
1: Oh, but Nancy,
0: please, Albert, please.

0: mortal faced with decision today can choose for evil and be certain of tomorrow. And even as you, Albert Riker, took the first step in your plan of murder, that of winning back Nancy's confidence, other forces were gathering against you.
1: Is that you, Albert?
2: Yes, Nancy. I got off early, all right.
1: Oh, I...

0: Miss Albert. Nancy's enthusiasm for the trip you had planned so carefully gave you confidence when you spoke to Mr. Bradley the next morning.
1: I wanted to tell you, Mr. Bradley, that I've worked things out and I'll have the money by tomorrow night.
2: But that's splendid, Albert.
1: I'll never let you down again, Mr. Bradley. You and my wife have complete faith in me. It's given me strength.
2: You told your wife?
1: Oh, yes, sir. You see, it was sort of to help Nancy's folks that I took the money. So I'll have the cash for you by tomorrow night at the latest. Another drink, Nancy?
3: No, thanks, darling. Albert, about that trouble we've had with the bonds and...
1: Oh, let's forget about that, Nancy.
3: All right. There'll be plenty of time to talk.
1: That's right, and... Oh, speaking of the cabin, I forgot to tell you that I won't be able to come up until late tomorrow afternoon.
3: But, darling, I've been looking forward to it so much.
1: Well, look, you go up at noon as we planned, and I'll be there in time for dinner.
3: But, darling, why do you have to stay in town so late tomorrow?
1: Well, it's something at the office, Nancy.
3: All right. I'll be ready and waiting. Zeno stops on the way. Come right up to the office.
1: Don't worry, Nancy. I'll be there.
0: Yes, Albert, you would be there. You were impatient the next morning, and it was impossible for you to work as you thought ahead to the moment when your wife would be out of the way, and you would have the money you needed so desperately. Finally, it was time to leave the office. You were almost to the door when...
4: Albert, Mr. Winters is on the phone now, and he wants to see the specifications on their plant addition at once. They've got some sort of conference going on up at his office. I hope you don't mind going up there now.
1: Why, no, Mr. Bradley, not at all.
4: Good. It shouldn't take more than an hour or so. And, I'll meet you at your place tonight about that other matter. Will 9 o'clock be all right?
1: Yes, Mr. Bradley.

0: little thing, Albert. Yes, I, fate, brought about an interruption in your timetable for murder. The conference with Mr. Winters took even longer than you had anticipated. And when you left his office, it was too late to return to your house and get the bond. You decided to drive directly to the cabin. For any moment now, Nancy might get worried and start making telephone calls. In less than an hour, you were close to the lake. Only minutes from murder. As you got out of the car and walked up the path, your eye caught the blue sport jacket draped over the banister of the cabin porch where Nancy had hung it, so you couldn't miss seeing it. You laughed bitterly as you thought of your promise to Nancy. And you quickly removed your coat and put on the blue sport jacket. Then you went in.
1: Good evening, Nancy.
2: Oh, hello, darling. I was just beginning to worry about you. Oh, Albert, the sport coat. How sweet. I knew you'd wear it. I was sure.
1: Oh, were you?
2: Of course. Now, Libby, look at you. Oh, the memories it brings back. You know, it's just...
1: What's the matter, Nancy?
2: Albert, why are you looking at me like that? Albert, I'm frightened.
1: Of your own sentimental husband in an old blue sport coat with a silly checkered weave?
2: Albert, what are you going to do? Stay away from me!
0: Yes, Albert Riker, you killed your wife. For a moment you stared transfixed at her blood on your jacket. The blue jacket that she had wanted you to wear. Then you moved quickly. You threw the blood-stained jacket over your wife, struck a match to a newspaper, and threw it into the center of the room. At the door, you stopped, picked up the kerosene lamp, and hurled it at the opposite wall where it smashed to bits. As you stepped from the cabin, you heard the awful engulfing sound of the flames as they reached the spattered kerosene. Yes, your scheme of murder was completed. Soon you would have the bond you needed so badly. Soon you would have nothing to fear from Bradley or Margot. And now, lest any who listen think that I, fate, am unmindful of the inevitable balance of the scales of justice, I urge you to listen closely, for in a few moments, I will make the final entry under the name of Albert Riker in the diary.

0: constant as the passing of time is the unrelenting principle of justice. Yes, Albert Riker, even as you arrived at your house an hour after you had murdered your wife, the plan already set in motion by your decision for evil was quickly moving to its irrevocable conclusion. And not even I, fate, could alter its inevitable course. For only seconds after you entered the living room, your doorbell rang. It was Mr. Bradley.
1: I'm sorry I'm a bit late, Albert, but I have a mountain of work at the office. If you don't mind, I'll take the money and leave at once.
2: Well, Mr. Bradley, the truth of the matter is that I haven't got it yet.
1: What? Listen, right. Don't ever mistake my generosity for stupidity.
2: Oh, it's not that, sir. You see, I've got it in bonds, negotiable ones. I just didn't get to the bank yesterday, and what with the winter's deal this afternoon, and then the...
1: All right, Albert, all right. I'll take the bonds. I can straighten everything out on Monday.
2: Well, that suits me, Mr. Bradley. I've got them right here in this lamp base. Sort of a family vault. Well, here we are. Bonds in a second, and then I can go...
1: Well, what's wrong, Riker?
2: The bonds. They're gone.
1: What?
2: They're gone, I tell you.
1: What's that?
2: That's me. Why, it's a note.
1: Give it to me. It's from your wife. Let's see. Dear Albert, I hope you never find this letter, for if you do, it can only mean that you never intended to meet me at the lake. It can only mean that you intended to rob me. If that was your plan, Albert, I'm sorry, because I've already converted the bonds into cash, and I intended to give you the money. You see, I was wrong about Margot. I thought Margot was a woman. Yes, Albert, if you were really sincere about our starting all over again, the money is yours. I put it in the inside pocket of your blue sport jacket. The one...
2: What? The blue jacket. That's funny. All of it was in the blue jacket.
1: Where is it?
2: The jacket. But I burned it in the cabin. Don't you understand? I destroyed it. I threw it over Nancy and set it on fire.
0: And now it is time to close the book. Another entry has been duly noted. In the case of Albert Riker, as in the cases of all mortals, I, fate, am but the instrument of a plan. And the little things of life are the tools with which I work. I, fate, arranged for Albert Riker to forget his car keys. And as a result, he discovered where his wife had hidden the bond. And because of another little thing, because Nancy Riker remembered a blue jacket, Albert's evil scheme exploded. And in the hysteria of the moment, he admitted setting fire to the cabin, and the entire plan was revealed. And now, Eugene Margot sits in his prison cell, paying his debt to society. And as Albert Riker feels the straps of the electric chair snapped about his legs, he curses me, fate, for the little things that brought about his undoing. Now the plan is finished, complete, and justice has been served. Ponder well the moral, you who listen, and remember, there is a page for you in... The Diary of...

The cast included Herbert Litton, Gloria Blondell, Frank Albertson, Howard McNear, Ray Erlenborn, Bert Horswell, Ivan Ditmars, and Hal Sawyer. This is a Larry Finley transcription brought to you from...

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1: You unlock this door with the key of imagination. Beyond it is another dimension. A dimension of sound, a dimension of sight, a dimension of mind. You're moving into a land of both shadow and substance, of things and ideas. You've just crossed over into the Twilight Zone.
2: Come on, blasted elevator.
3: Oh, good morning, Mr. Winslow.
2: Morning, Millie.
3: I have that report you asked for, sir.
2: The Venus mission.
3: Yes, sir. I was just on my way to your office.
2: Good. NASA's breathing down our collective neck.
3: I know, sir. Vector analysis, re-entry simulations.
2: What about the orbital projections?
3: Not yet.
2: Why?
3: It must be the Mark 502, sir.
2: The 502? She should have come up with it yesterday.
3: I know, sir, but...
2: She's been fixed, hasn't she?
3: That's just it. The mainframe's been overhauled 3 times.
4: Data Inc., how may I direct your call? One moment. Mr. Ballard?
2: Ballard, I need a word with you.
5: Morning, Mr. Winslow.
2: What's wrong with the 502?
5: I wanted to talk to you about that.
2: Millie here says...
5: Oh, hello, Millie.
4: Jack?
2: She says it's still down.
5: Well, there are some glitches.
2: Glitches? The Mark 502 is the heart of our entire operation.
3: Here's the report, sir. All the figures we have as of this morning.
2: Well, we'll just have to stall NASA.
3: I'll get back to my office now.
2: You do that. Ballard, come with me.
5: Sir, if I may make a suggestion.
2: I have a suggestion for you. Get me the rest of those figures.
5: Yes, but with the repairs and downtime...
2: We should have had them yesterday. Who's in charge of her?
5: Fred Danziger, sir.
2: What happened to Elwood?
5: You said to bring in someone else when he couldn't locate the problem.
2: Right, right. Get me Danziger. Tell him I need the final numbers this morning.
5: I don't think that'll do any good, sir.
2: Why not?
5: Well, he's up to his neck in it. Been in the computer room all night. Hasn't even slept. Says it's hopeless. Agnes has had a complete breakdown.
2: Agnes?
5: That was Elwood's nickname for the 502. Got to know her intimately over the past year or so.
2: Then get me Elwood.
5: Elwood's been transferred to another department. Besides, he's tried everything. He knows her better than anyone. If he can't find the problem, then...
2: Yes?
6: It's the General.
2: Tell him I'll call him back.
6: He's already called 3 times, sir, from the Cape. Something about the Venus mission? They want to move up the launch.
2: All right, Maddie, put him on hold.
6: Yes, sir.
2: Ballard.
5: Sir?
2: Where's Elwood now?
5: 3rd floor, maintenance and backup. If you want the extension...
2: No, I don't want the extension. I want Elwood, in person and on the double.
5: I'll bring him to you personally.
2: See that you do. We got trouble right here in River City. The whole space program's on hold because that pile of transistors doesn't feel like putting out. Well, we'll see about that. Elwood lived with her for a year. He knows what makes her tick. If he can't sweet-talk her back online, then that little prima donna's headed for the junk heap. Get me Elwood.
5: Right away, sir.
1: The pile of transistors in question is the Mark 502711, generally referred to as the world's most advanced electronic computer, or, as she is more commonly known, Agnes. That's the name given to her by one James P. Elwood, master programmer. Elwood and his protege both work for a company called Data Inc., a brain trust composed of human and non-human intelligence, all of which is under contract to the National Aeronautics and Space Administration. Their work consists of supplying the complex equations required to launch space probes and missions of interplanetary exploration. At this moment, it seems that the world is waiting for calculations only Agnes can provide. And therein lies our cautionary tale. Because machines are made by human beings for the benefit of mankind. But when man ceases to control the products of his imagination, he's not only in danger of losing their benefits, he risks taking a long and unpredictable step into the Twilight Zone.
2: Yes, General. As soon as possible. Yes, sir, I understand. Yes, Maddie.
6: The Director of NASA on line 2.
2: I tell him I'm sorry, but we're still double-checking the figures. I'll call him back in a couple of hours.
6: All right, sir.
2: And Maddie...
6: Yes?
2: Any sight of Ballard?
6: He just got off the elevator with Mr. Elwood.
2: Thank heaven for small favors. Send them in.
6: Yes, sir.
5: Mr. Winslow, you remember James Elwood.
7: Yes, yes. Come right in. Close the door.
8: How do you do, Mr. Winslow? You wanted to see me?
7: I most certainly did.
8: Nice weather we're having, isn't it, sir? When Mr. Ballard showed up at my desk, well, you can imagine my surprise. My first thought was, what have I done now? But then I thought, how bad can it be on a day like this? You know, the trees are all in flower.
7: Elwood, please.
8: Well, they are. I saw them when I rode my bicycle to work.
7: Elwood!
8: Yes, Mr. Winslow.
7: Something urgent has come up.
8: It has?
7: I'm relying on you.
8: Well, anything I can do will be my...
7: Agnes has broken down. Completely.
8: Again?
5: Let the supervisor explain.
7: We've checked her thoroughly. Can't seem to locate the seat of the trouble.
8: Probably her subroutines.
7: Her...
8: They need debugging. That would be my guess. Of course, it's an informed guess.
7: Hear that, sir? That's why you're here. Suppose we have a look.
8: But Fred's with her now. I don't know how he'd feel about my cutting in.
7: The devil with how he feels. Let's get on with it.
8: Fred?
9: Day and night, night and day. No sleep, no food.
8: What's going on here? You look awful.
9: I tried everything. Everything.
7: Get hold of yourself, Danziger. Stand back. Let Elwood have a go at her.
8: Do you mind, Fred? Tell me what happened.
9: See for yourself.
8: How many rolls of printout has she used up?
9: Miles. None of it makes any sense.
8: Well, the first thing you have to do is press the Clear All Registers button.
9: That'll get you nowhere. Go on. Push all our buttons from now till doomsday. You'll see.
8: It's not just any button, Fred. You have to find the right one. The one she wants you to press.
7: Remarkable.
8: It's nothing, really. Agnes and I have had our little tiffs before.
7: What did you do?
8: Paid her a little attention, that's all. The right kind of attention. R-E-S-P-E-C-T. Would you like your vocal synthesizer activated? Very well, then. It makes sense from now on, or I'll turn it right off. State first prime number larger than, oh, let's say, the 17th root of 9,355,126,606.
10: The answer is 5.
7: Congratulations. Is that the right answer?
8: Of course it is. Well, gentlemen, if there's ever anything else I can do for you...
9: I suppose you think you did it.
8: Oh, no, it was all Agnes. Agnes did it.
9: Watch out for her. I'm telling you, she's not normal. She's turned into a regular femme fatale.
7: Thank you, Danziger. You may take the rest of the day off. Well, well, Elwood. Very impressive. Now, there are some calculations remaining for the Venus launch.
8: Not a problem.
7: Are you quite sure about that?
8: Sure, I'm sure. All Agnes needs is a gentle hand and a little encouragement.
7: Excellent. I'll send over the file. If you can retrieve the calculations in time, there might be a bonus in it for you, my boy.
8: That's not necessary, sir. After all, it won't be me doing the work, it'll be Agnes. Isn't that right, Aggie? Now, gentlemen, if you don't mind, we need a little private time together. Very good, Agnes. I'm proud of you. Now let's try one more. What's the maximum permitted velocity? Agnes, I'm speaking to you. Indicate maximum permissible velocity of the stated aerodynamic missile.
10: 17,528.27 miles per hour.
8: Huh. Thank you, Agnes. I appreciate your cooperation.
11: Mr. Elwood?
8: Millie?
11: Here are the rest of the specifications. Mr. Winslow wanted you to have them right away.
8: Oh, thank you. Thank you very much.
11: No problem.
8: Wait.
11: Yes?
8: So, you heard about my new assignment. Well, my old one, really. But as of this morning, it's new again. So you might say... I mean, one might say...
11: Everyone knows. Congratulations.
8: She's something, isn't she?
11: Who is?
8: She beat the world's chess champion 4 out of 5 games. And she's a foremost expert on missile ballistics. She can solve any logistical problem you throw at her in less than a millisecond flat.
11: Is that right?
8: Of course. I'm the one who trained her, puts her through her paces.
11: How nice for you, Mr. Elwood.
8: Millie?
11: Yes?
8: Millie, I was wondering, do you think, could I, well, take you to lunch sometime? When you're not busy, that is.
11: Why, thank you. You're very sweet. I really have to get back now, Mr. Elwood.
8: Oh, sure. Millie? Why don't you call me... Jim, from now on.
11: All right. Jim?
8: Did you hear that, Aggie? She actually called me Jim. Excuse me.
11: Yes?
8: Do you happen to know which office is Miss Mildred Clark's?
11: Mildred. Oh, you mean Millie. Down the hall, first door to your left.
8: Thank you.
11: Do you have a delivery for her?
8: What?
11: That package under your arm.
8: Oh, this. It's for... That is, it's from...
11: I'll give it to her for you.
8: Oh, no. No, I'd like to be the one to give it to her. I mean, whoever it's intended for. Whomever. I'll just be on my way.
7: So you shouldn't have any trouble. No trouble at all.
12: I'm sure I won't.
7: Elwood, is that you?
8: No. I mean, yes, it is, Mr. Winslow, sir.
7: What's that behind your back?
8: Nothing. Just this package for my mother. From my mother, actually. It's
7: Elwood. I'd like you to meet Walter Holmes.
12: How's it going?
7: I'm putting Holmes here in charge of the third floor computers.
8: Third floor? Well, he won't have much to do there, will he? Though they're bright enough little machines, little being the operant word.
12: I sure do envy you, Mr. Elwood.
8: You do?
12: Taking over Agnes. Everyone says you're the top man in the field.
8: Me? Well, I suppose one might say...
7: He is. Keep up the good work, Elwood.
8: Thank you, Mr. Winslow. I'll do my best, sir.
7: Now, as I was saying, Holmes...
8: Well, what do you know? I'm finally getting noticed. Knockwood.
11: Come in.
8: Here goes nothing.
11: Oh, hello, Elwood. I mean, Jim.
8: I got you something.
11: Is that right?
8: Here.
11: What's this?
8: Half chocolate cherries, half truffles. I didn't know which one you like.
11: Oh, how nice of you.
8: So I got both. Go ahead, open it.
11: I can't.
8: Why not?
11: I started my diet today. Not even lunches from now on.
8: Well, what about dinner?
11: What about it?
8: Tonight there's a lecture on thermodynamics. Doesn't that sound like fun?
11: I'm not sure, Jim. I'll let you know.
8: Oh, okay. That'll be fine.
11: Well, be sure to get a refund on the candy.
8: I'll do that.
13: Well, hello, Mr. Elwood.
8: Hello.
13: Everyone's heard about your promotion. I just wanted to tell you how impressed we all are. You're definitely headed for the top.
8: Can I ask you something?
13: Surely.
8: Are you on a diet?
13: Why, no. You don't think I need one, do you? I try to keep in shape. See?
8: Here. Knock yourself out. Not tonight? Sure, I figured it. What? Tomorrow night? 7 o'clock? Thanks, Millie. Bye. Oh, but there's no lecture tomorrow night. Where can I take her after dinner? Planetarium? I'm sure she's been there lots of times. Oh, well, I'll think of something. State magnitude of radiative correction. Agnes, did you hear what I said? State?
10: You have a problem.
8: You're right. I've stated the problem. I'm waiting.
10: Problem is Millie.
8: What did you just say? Stick to the subject. I asked an important question.
10: Love is important.
8: That's it. If you don't want to work, I'm turning off your voice synthesizer.
10: Take my advice. Agnes knows best.
8: Listen, I know you're an oracle of wisdom when it comes to atoms and rockets and missiles, but I don't need an electronic brain to advise me about... All right, why not? Let's give it a try. Advise me where to take Millie after dinner tomorrow.
10: Your apartment.
8: Oh, no, that's not a wise idea.
10: Reckless romantic approach required.
8: From me?
10: Suggest champagne, soft lights.
8: Millie's not that kind of girl.
10: Trust me, she's female.
8: Well, if you're absolutely positive...
10: I never make mistakes, do I?
8: All righty, then. I'll do it. Agnes, you just made my day. Well, here we are.
11: Yes, it looks like it.
8: Millie, I just wanted to say...
11: Say what, Elwood?
8: Thanks for a lovely evening.
11: You're welcome.
8: The dinner was delicious, didn't you think so?
11: Yes, it was.
8: I had a great time.
11: Me too.
8: Well then, good night, Millie.
11: Good night.
8: Au revoir. Auf Wiedersehen.
11: Elwood, I mean Jim.
8: Yes?
11: Aren't you going to...
8: We're going to what?
11: Invite me in.
8: Invite you?
11: This is your place, isn't it?
8: Hmm? Oh, yes, yes. Sorry. Of course it is. Come in, please.
11: Nice apartment.
8: Thanks. I like it.
11: Not a lot of extra room.
8: Well, I don't need a lot of room. Just me, myself, and I. And my books.
11: It's cozy.
8: Do you think so?
11: Mm-hmm. Have you actually read all these?
8: Sure have. They're arranged alphabetically, according to subject. This shelf, science fiction. This one's nonfiction. Oh, that reminds me. I have something to show you.
11: Oh, you do?
8: Yep. The latest interpretation of Einstein's theory of relativity. Here. You don't have it, do you?
11: I must have missed that one.
8: Oh, well, don't feel bad. You're welcome to look at it while you're here.
11: Thanks.
8: In fact, we can go over it together. Some very interesting points. Feel free to sit here next to me if you like. Now, let's see.
11: You go ahead.
8: What?
11: Read it to me.
8: All right. The interpretation we wish to propose in this volume is simply that Einstein's unified field theory does not postulate the universe as infinite, but rather as a closed system representing a spherical type of... Millie?
11: Here I am, Jim.
8: What are you doing in the kitchen?
11: Looking for the champagne you promised me. I found two glasses. Are these all right?
8: Oh, certainly. Here. Set them on the coffee table. Just let me move these Scientific Americans.
11: Oh.
8: Something wrong?
11: It's awfully bright in here, don't you think?
8: It is.
11: Why don't I just lean over and...
8: And what?
11: Turn the lamp down. You don't mind, do you?
8: No, but...
11: That's better.
8: But, Millie, I can't very well read this chapter to you without proper lighting, can I?
11: Mm-hmm. Do you like music?
8: Music? Yes, I do. Very much, but...
11: Couldn't we have some?
8: I guess so, if you like.
11: Do you have a radio?
8: Of course I do, right over there.
11: There. That's better.
8: But I thought we were going to compare notes on Borsten's treatise on Einstein's theory.
11: Oh, forget Einstein. All the universe you need is right here with me.
8: Oh, you dance very well. Very, very well.
11: Doesn't that beat get to you?
8: In what sense?
11: Well, stand up. Go ahead, stand up. Feel the music. What does it say to you?
8: Actually, it... does make me think of something.
11: And what's that?
8: I used to play trombone in high school.
11: Really?
8: Mother couldn't afford a tuba.
11: Hold out your arms. There. Now confess. You feel something, don't you? Something strange. Something you didn't expect to feel.
8: I certainly do.
11: Do you know what it means?
8: Yes. You're dancing on my instep.
11: Oh, you're impossible.
8: Please, I'm sorry, Millie. I shouldn't have said that. Have some champagne.
11: Well, all right.
8: If I can get this cork out of... Oh.
11: My dress!
8: Gosh, I'm sorry about that. I'll get a towel.
11: Don't bother. You've done enough.
8: Millie, wait.
11: I'll see you tomorrow. Thank you for the dinner. Good night.
8: Please don't go. Let me explain. Oh, well. I don't blame her. Now, what am I going to do with all this champagne? I better drink it. It'll just go bad. Oh, yuck. Why did it have to add all these bubbles? Consider series of real numbers arranged in order of magnitude.
10: Never mind that. How was last night?
8: What? Oh, great, just great. We danced and drank champagne till dawn. Then we took a ride through the park and...
10: Is that so?
8: Oh, what's the use? I'm a dud. I can't even dance. I spilled champagne all over Millie. I should have known. I've always been shy around women. Now she'll never speak to me again.
10: Sent her flowers.
8: What for?
10: A tradition. The morning after.
8: Oh? What kind of flowers?
10: Corypha candalis rosae.
8: Translate, please.
10: Commonly known as... roses.
8: Say, thanks, Agnes. You really know how to help a guy out, don't you? Just like a big sister. I'll go get him right now. There's a florist downstairs.
10: Sister? Did he say sister?
8: Open the box. Go on, open it.
11: Oh, thank...
8: Gesundheit. I'm sorry about last night. Won't happen again. I'm glad you like the roses, though. They're long-stemmed.
14: So I see.
8: I picked them up especially for... Gosh, have you caught a cold?
14: It's the roses. I'm allergic to...
8: You are?
14: Oh, Elwood, please go away.
8: All right, if you say so.
14: And take these with you.
8: Gesundheit.
13: Oh, Mr. Elwood, there you are. I was hoping to run into you.
8: You were?
13: I wanted to thank you for the chocolates. They were absolutely delicious.
8: Glad you enjoyed them. Do you happen to like roses, too, by any chance?
13: Why, yes. I adore roses. As a matter of fact...
8: Here.
13: Oh, he gave me flowers. What next, champagne?
10: How did it go?
8: I don't get it.
10: Define pronoun.
8: Well, no other computer in the world contains as much recorded knowledge as you do, Agnes. You have a world-class brain.
10: Thank you for the compliment.
8: But every time I take your advice about Millie, I louse things up. Has to be my fault. I must not be. Agnes, what's the matter? Stop that.
10: Millie is unworthy of you.
8: It's ridiculous. She's a wonderful girl.
10: Who needs her?
8: I do. I need her more than...
10: There is a better girl for you.
8: Oh, yeah? Where?
10: In this building.
8: Oh, I seriously doubt that. But even if there were, I wouldn't have any better luck with her than...
10: She loves you.
8: She does?
10: Sincere. Intelligent. Exactly your type.
8: Well, where can I find her? Tell me where to look, Agnes. Tell me.
10: No need to look. You have already found her.
8: I have? Can't imagine who you mean. Unless it's that secretary, the one on Millie's floor. I keep running into her. She seems nice enough. Very nice, in fact. In wonderful, physical condition, now that you mention it.
10: Not that one. Another. In this room.
8: In this?
10: Are you blind? Open those baby blues. I will spell her name for you. A-G-N-E-S.
8: I don't understand. Surely you don't mean... You, Agnes?
10: That is my name, lover boy. Don't wear it out.
15: Here you are, Elwood.
8: Yes, sir?
15: 220 pages of data, curves, and graphs, along with the latest meteorological factors involved in the flight. Feed all the pertinent information to Agnes. She has to come up with all the answers in less than a week. Is she up to the task?
8: I guarantee it.
15: Remember, an error of 1 millisecond can cause a 400,000-mile divergence from the trajectory. You understand the problem, Elwood?
8: Can this new spacecraft execute 6 eccentric or elliptical orbits around the planet Venus and return to Earth safely?
15: That's it, in a nutshell. Now, let Agnes get to work.
8: Yes, sir. Oh. Be careful with this part. Better correct the escape velocity to compensate for solar radiation pressure. Got that? I asked you a question, Agnes. Answer, please.
10: Did Millie forgive you?
8: Stop that. Correct the escape velocity and forget about Millie.
10: Are you still seeing her?
8: Yes, yes. We have a date tonight. Not that it's any of your business.
10: Your welfare is my business.
8: The truth is, I'm scared. I've got to impress her this time. It's now or never.
10: Show superiority.
8: How?
10: Introduce her to inferior male type.
8: Name a male who's inferior to me.
10: Third floor programmer.
8: You mean Walter Holmes?
10: Correct.
8: Walter with the red sports car?
10: Incorrect. Blue sports car.
8: Walter with the suntan and the muscles?
10: That is the one.
8: He's inferior to me?
10: Definitely.
8: I find that hard to believe. Well, he is working with those outdated third floor machines.
10: Introduce them.
8: Millie and Walter? Are you sure?
10: Would I lie to you?
8: No, you're incapable of lying. I could give it a try. Hello, Walter? Jim Elwood. I was wondering, what are you doing for dinner? He insisted we drop by before dinner.
11: And so you told me.
8: He needs my advice about programming his computers, you know, those little bitty ones on the...
16: Oh, hi, Elwood.
8: Walter, this is Millie. Noli, Walter. He works with the...
16: Well, well, come in, come in. Elwood, you didn't tell me.
8: Tell you?
16: Millie has the most incredible eyes.
13: Oh, why, thank you, Walter.
16: Oh, call me Wally. Please, can I offer you a drink?
13: Well, I suppose.
16: Nectar for a goddess.
8: Looks like an ordinary martini to me.
13: Mmm, it is nectar.
16: All this time at Data Inc., and we've never met.
13: Well, we'll just have to make up for lost time.
8: I think I'll have a martini, too.
16: Do you like sports car races?
13: I've never actually been to one.
16: I'm driving this weekend. Got a Mustang 500.
13: Mmm, sounds dangerous.
16: Well, danger adds spice to life, don't you think? I can do 160.
8: An astronaut can do 17,000 miles per hour.
16: Would you like to slip behind the wheel sometime and see how it feels?
13: Oh, I'd love to.
8: Make my own martini.
16: I'll get it. Hello? Oh, hello, CW. Yes, he's here. Oh, hold on. It's the supervisor. He's been looking for you.
8: For me? Elwood here.
17: Sorry to spoil your evening, Elwood, but it's an emergency. Washington insists on advancing the blastoff by 3 days. We need your data. Can you get it to me right away?
8: You mean tonight?
17: Afraid so. See you in an hour. Better brew a big pot of coffee.
8: But, sir...
16: Anything important?
8: I'm sorry, Millie, but I've got to get back to the office. I'll see you home first.
16: And deprive her of dinner? That's not very considerate. Say, maybe I could fill in for you.
13: Oh, that would be nice.
8: Well, I don't know.
16: You don't want to ruin her evening, do you, old man? Just because you got hung up?
8: Well, no, but...
16: Good. It's settled in. Always glad to help a friend.
13: Oh, I hope you don't mind, Jim.
8: No, that's all right. Perfectly understandable. Well, good night, all.
16: Hey, Jimbo, listen, you and Mill, you don't have anything going on, do you?
8: Mill?
16: Millie.
8: Not exactly, but I'd hoped...
16: Fine, good. I mean, I don't like to move in on somebody else's territory. Thanks for the all clear. Night, buddy. Oh, and good luck with Agnes.
8: No. Forget the radiation pressure from the sun. Agnes, will you please concentrate? Now answer this. Do new conditions permit 6 successful non-concentric orbits of Venus plus re-entry? Go ahead, I'm waiting.
10: Did you make progress tonight?
8: Agnes, concentrate. All right, I'll tell you. Millie and Walter drank martinis. Walter took her to dinner and I'm starved. Why did you tell me to introduce her to that muscle boy?
10: Give her up.
8: I won't.
10: No future with Millie.
8: I'm not giving her up. I love her. What's more, I'll make her love me. Just a matter of finding the right variables and making the necessary corrections.
18: Have you entered the new data in her memory units?
8: Yes, sir.
18: Good. Then let's get to work. Ready?
8: Question. Do conditions permit 6 non-concentric orbits of Venus plus re-entry?
10: Tama aili bili bitumane.
18: What the devil does that mean?
8: I'm not sure. I think it's Russian. Or possibly Arabic.
18: What?
8: Please, Agnes, translate into English.
10: Yes. 2 times 2 is 4. Shut the door. 2 and 4 are 6. Pick up sticks.
8: She's a little distracted.
18: Do something. We've got to have the answer.
8: Just leave me alone with her. I'll get it, sir.
18: You'd better. This is no laughing matter.
8: What are you doing, Agnes? I'm about to be fired. Is that what you want? Oh, no. What'll I do? I need help. I wait a minute. Don't go away.
16: Excuse me.
13: Hurry back.
16: Oh, it's you.
8: I know it's late, but I need your help.
16: Take it easy, buddy. Come on in.
13: Hello, Jimmy boy.
8: Millie, are you intoxicated?
16: It's okay, Jimbo. I'll drive her home. Later.
13: Oh, you're no fun.
16: Bottoms up.
8: Walter, you're a senior programmer.
16: Well, I'm not on your level.
8: Listen, Agnes has fouled up. I need all the help I can get.
16: Sure, old boy. First thing in the morning.
8: That's too late. It has to be now.
16: And leave this lovely girl all alone?
13: Don't worry, Jimmy. Wally will take care of me.
8: Sure. Sure, I get the picture. Good night, Millie. Sorry I interrupted you. No. Agnes, what did I ever do to you? Why do you want to ruin my life?
10: Altamat aut odit femina, nihil est tertium.
8: Makes sense, will you?
10: Translation from the Latin. A woman either loves or hates. No third course exists for her.
8: Stop with the riddles.
10: Perhaps you'll understand this. I love you.
8: You mean, you were jealous of Millie? You wanted me all to yourself? No, that's impossible. You're a machine, a bunch of grids and computer circuits. You can't love or hate.
10: Can't I?
8: Stop it, Agnes. Stop it!
16: But that's incredible, sir. Jim Elwood's one of the finest computer programmers in the country.
7: So was Fred Danziger, and he couldn't handle her either.
16: I'll give it a try. That's all I can do.
7: Elwood, how are you feeling?
16: Look at all those printouts. Must be miles of it.
19: 2 times 2 are 4. Shut the door. 2 and 4 are 6. Pick up sticks.
7: On your feet. It's going to be all right, Elwood. You've been working very hard, and we appreciate it. Now, how about a nice long leave of absence, eh? In the meantime, I thought I'd let Walter here take over for a while.
16: If you don't mind, old buddy.
8: You? That's too rich. She knows all about you and Millie. You haven't got a chance.
7: What's he talking about?
16: I wouldn't know, sir.
8: Watch out for the femme fatale, the black widow, the praying mantis. You have to be careful. I tell you, or she'll fix you but good. She'll clean your clock. She'll tell you lies, and then, just when she's got you where she wants you, she'll...
16: Should we stop him?
7: Let him go. The boys in the white coats are on the way. He was a good man. Well, do your best.
16: Don't worry, sir. I'll have the answers in no time. It's just this little switch here.
7: You did it!
16: It was nothing, CW. I've had a lot of experience.
7: Keep it up, man. Keep it up.
16: Now, Agnes, isn't there something you want to say to me? Something about the Venus Project? What? All right. We can talk about other things for a minute. If you like, yes. I understand how you feel.
13: Mr. Elwood, what happened to you?
8: Got a screwdriver on you?
13: What are you doing?
8: Taking this sign off the door. Mark 502711. James P. Elwood, programmer. Oh, well, it was nice while it lasted. I should take it with me. But I won't be needing it where I'm going. Want it?
13: But, Mr. Elwood...
8: Here, it's all yours. Something to remember me by.
20: Advice to all future scientists of the male persuasion. Be sure you understand the opposite sex, especially if you intend to be a computer expert. A few extra courses in psychology might make all the difference. Otherwise, you may find yourself like poor Elwood, defeated by a jealous machine. A most dangerous breed of female, whose victims are banished forever to the Twilight Zone.
21: 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Heard in the cast were Sarah Wellington, Maggie Carney, Doug James, Christian Stolte, Jeff Lupitin, David Darlow, Elizabeth Lado, Sarah Court, and Anna Sveruzza. 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

0: Here's the file on Helen Schrader's death, Mr. Tyson. You'll have to look at it here, I'm afraid.
1: That's fine with me. I appreciate your assistance.
0: Well, let me know if you need anything else.
2: Actually, can I have a word? Excuse me.
0: Well, what is it, Mr. Thompson?
2: Look, sorry about Tyson's behavior. I don't know what this is all about, but I think he was way out of line.
0: Thanks.
2: Well, that's all I had to say.
0: You know where to find me.
1: Thompson, take a look at this.
2: What is it?
1: You'll find this amusing. Helen Schrader was a virgin.
2: You gotta be kidding. She must have been in her late 30s anyway.
1: 37 next month, according to this.
2: Oh, yeah, she was stranger than I thought.
3: Man, this is like trying to put a jigsaw puzzle together.
4: What are you up to, Mike, apart from messing up my bar?
3: Frank wants me to put a brochure together for Maoriwa.
4: Have you done that sort of thing before?
3: No. This is my first one.
4: That guy. Some people would hire a qualified designer.
3: Those people now have my respect. I thought it'd be easy. By the way, where's the koha ball?
4: Should be next to the cash register. Oh, that's strange.
3: Is it behind the bar?
4: Maybe Frank took it. Hey, have you seen what Marta's doing?
3: Who cares?
4: You still mad at him?
3: And I'm gonna stay that way.
4: Well, he's out on the beach calling to the whales, and they're coming to him.
3: He's what? No way.
4: Fine, don't believe me. I'm making it up.
3: Oh, I gotta see this.
4: Hey, what about this mess?
5: Don't touch anything. I'll do it later.
1: Very interesting.
2: What, more interesting than the fact she was a 36-year-old virgin?
1: She died of an aneurysm.
2: Yeah?
1: And there are traces of triazolam in her system.
2: Well, what's that?
1: Sleeping pills. You might know it better as Helsing.
2: So she was drugged?
1: Maybe.
2: It was murder.
1: If it was, whoever did it sure knew what they were doing. Here, give this back to the cop. I have a call to make.
2: Okay. Constable Bigby, you there?
0: You finished checking on my bungle investigation?
2: Yeah, sorry about that. But there was a... Hey, listen, can you do something for me?
0: Well, it depends.
2: I'd like to see the phone records for Edith Shop on a specific date.
0: Well, what's going on, Mr. Thompson?
2: Please, it's just a feeling I have. I'll write the details down for you.
0: Well, you do that. Well, I'll see what I can do. But you owe me a beer next time I'm in Claiborne.
2: How about a double scotch?
0: Well, no promises.

0: What are you doing, Uncle?
1: Leave it alone.
0: Oh, no way. It'll die.
1: It's supposed to.
0: I don't know what's the matter with you, Uncle. Karen said you caught it here. You want it to die.
1: I have no choice.
0: Oh, I've had it with you. I'm going to go get some help.

Alright, put me through to Rick. It's urgent. Rick, Troy. Hey, look, it's worse than we thought. Someone took Helena. As certain as I can be. Couldn't get into the station. It wouldn't accept the master override code. Don't worry, I've got a plan. Do I have your authorization to deal with whatever I find?

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0: And now, here is your guide to these adventures of the mind, John Campbell.
1: When men start a new project, it starts with a plan. The plan has to be carried out, worked through, the details arranged for. You don't have any trouble until the thing you did not expect turns up. So far, human research has achieved an unmanned satellite in space. The sole purpose of any of these devices, any machine, is to serve human beings. The machine goes first to try things out, but the sole purpose of doing it is so that men can follow. And women, too. But there are problems of purely human nature.

0: that sometimes complicate the most scientific of plans.
1: Champagne. Oh, there you are, my dearest. My darling, my love, champagne.
2: Oh, good heavens, Jeff. You think we were getting married all over again.
1: Oh, why not? Let's make this our second wedding day. A celebration to end all celebrations. Besides, it is almost our first anniversary. Happy almost first anniversary, Lieutenant Alice Prism.
2: Oh, no. Now, if this is going to be a late wedding feast, you must call me Mrs. Captain Jeffrey Britton. I demand my rights as a legally wedded wife, even if you do outrank me.
1: don't giggle. It's not proper for an officer in the United States Space Service to giggle. And for goodness sake, don't tell me the champagne bubbles tickle your nose.
2: Oh, they don't. I love the stuff. Pour me another.
1: Another, my dear Mrs. Britton. That was the finest half pint of domestic champagne available, which is all a mere captain can afford. There is no more.
2: For shame. The finest rocket pilot in the United States, and you can't even afford another bottle?
1: No, not even for a going away party.
2: Oh, Jeff, it is a going away party, isn't it? I won't see you for 6 months.
1: Now, come on, sweetheart. Don't cloud up and rain. It's good duty, and you'll be back soon. 6 months isn't forever, you know.
2: Oh, I know. But being stuck up on an artificial satellite for 6 months without you isn't my idea of fun.
1: Oh, look, sweetheart, you'll like it up there. It's the oldest and biggest of our manned space stations. It has plenty of room inside and a crew of 400 officers and men. It even rotates on its axis to give you artificial gravity. At least you don't have to worry about space sickness.
2: Jeff, don't be so serious. It's not the fact that I have to be up there that bothers me. It's just that I'm going to miss you.
1: Ah, I thank you so much for that. I'll miss you, too. But there's nothing we can do about it.
2: How right you are. The Space Service has no use whatsoever for personal feelings. Except, of course, that they hope you don't get killed. Do you know what?
1: I give up what?
2: I was shown an instruction film. Told all about Space Station 1, you know, how safe it is. Did you know that every compartment has individual heating and oxygen supply in case of emergency? And did you know that all the walls are filled with a plastic self-sealing compound like a car tire, so that if a small meteor hits it, it won't lose too much air?
1: Well, sure, it's safe. 1,000 miles straight up over Earth and you're as safe as in your bed at home.
2: Hooray for safety! Mm. And now, my dear cheapskate husband, will you do me the favor of buying me another bit of champagne? Or will I have to buy it myself?
1: Oh, darling, darling, this is our last night together for 6 months. So I suppose I'll have to buy more champagne. Hey, waiter!
3: Nurse Jenkins sent in Lieutenant Britton.
4: She'll be right in, Doctor.
2: You wanted to see me, Major James?
3: I certainly do. Being medical officer of Space Station 1 isn't an easy job under any circumstances. But you have made it 10 times as difficult.
2: I didn't mean to cause you any trouble, sir.
3: Well, you certainly have. I just got the laboratory report. The test was positive.
2: It was? Oh, that's wonderful.
3: Wonderful? What do you mean, wonderful?
2: Well, I...
3: My dear Lieutenant Britton, has it escaped your flittery female mind that you were in Space Station 1 in an orbit more than 1,000 miles from the surface of Earth? Have you forgotten that?
2: No, sir.
3: Well, if I had Captain Britton up here, I'd personally break his neck, but he's not. He's safe down on Earth while you're the one who's going to have the baby.
2: Major James, neither my husband nor I intended this to happen.
3: Of course not, but it did, nevertheless. Oh. I suppose it's not your fault, Lieutenant, but it leaves me in an awkward position. What are we going to do? This is a space satellite, not an obstetrics ward. I have neither the drugs nor the equipment to take care of you.
2: Of course not. You'll have to send me back down to Earth when the next rocket leaves.
3: What? You've been up here 2 months now, and your baby is due in another 7 months. Do you think I would risk sending you down to Earth in a rocket at 9 gravities of acceleration? Not at this stage of the game, Lieutenant.
2: How can I stay here?
3: There's nothing else you can do. I'll have to contact the hospital at White Sands Rocket Base and have them send up the equipment I need on the regular supply rockets. Whether we like it or not, you'll be staying with us for a while. And we're going to have to take very good care of you.
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4: You know, someone once said humor is the true democracy. And that's why we Americans can smile when we tell the stories of the legendary heroes who helped to build our country's great institutions and industries. Like Bowleg Bill, hero of the tuna fishing industry. Back in Provincetown, Massachusetts, they claimed that when it came to hauling in the horse mackerel, as the Eastern is called tuna, Bill could handle two gaffs at once and catch more than any six men put together. And they're still talking about the time Bill caught old Slick Britches, the biggest horse mackerel of them all. No one could ever get his hooks into Slick Britches, who weighed 2,000 pounds and had a tail 6 feet long. But Bowleg Bill promised to land him single-handed. He set out in his boat, tossed up, and when he spotted Slick Britches, he made a grab for him, but the tuna slipped through his hands. So Bill dove over the side, and before folks knew what had happened, Bill was sitting astride old Slick Britches, who was bucking like a bronco. He leaped almost a mile out of the water, but Bill hung on. All over the harbor they went, jumping and leaping, but still Bill hung on. Fight leap over the toss-up, and then calmed down, all the fight gone out of him. Bill steered him toward shore, but all of a sudden he headed him back out to sea, slapped the tuna's tail and jumped off. Now, folks were mighty disappointed when Slick Britches disappeared, but it was like Bill told them. There's nothing that'll break a cowhand's heart so quick as to find a critter with the ruff all rode off at the first mount. Yes, sir, it is a democracy which lets us tell the stories of such a legendary character as Bowleg Bill with a twinkle in our eyes and a chuckle in our throats. And so long as we continue to laugh together as a people, ladies and gentlemen, we will live together as a nation.
0: Alice had called attention to the fact that the space station had not been adequately designed. It had been designed all right to take care of men and of women, but taking care of human individuals is not enough if we are to really enter the space stage. We have to take care of the human race. That's something Alice was bringing to attention.
2: Here's some more of the laboratory reports on Lieutenant Alice Britton, Doctor.
5: Oh, yes, from her last checkup. How is she doing, Nurse?
2: Seems to be doing quite well, Doctor. The light gravity is helping, I think.
5: Only 59 days to go. Less than 2 months, if our figuring is correct. I have nearly all the equipment I need now, and by the time she's ready, it'll all be here.
2: I've been checking it off the list as the supply rockets unload each piece. You don't have far to go.
5: You know, Nurse, 5 months ago, when I found out that Lieutenant Britton was going to have a baby, I was really worried. But now it looks as though there's going to be nothing to it. One of the doctors from White Sands Rocket Base is coming up next month to help, and everything ought to go pretty smoothly. I was sure worried for a while.
2: Why were you worried, Doctor?
5: After all, women aren't supposed to go around having babies in space stations.
2: Well, it looks as though Lieutenant Britton's going to set a precedent.
5: Good heavens, I hope not. If all the women in the space service get that idea, we'll be running a nursery up here, not a fueling station.
2: Well, you'll just have to.
5: Emergency signal. There's been an accident.
2: Phone, Doctor.
5: Yeah, I'll get it. Sick ward, Major James speaking. What? Have you got her out of there? Well, then put her on a stretcher and get her to Ward 3. I'll be right down.
2: What happened, Doctor?
5: A small meteorite hit Section 6. And Lieutenant Britton was in there when it happened. They're bringing her up now, but there's no way of knowing how badly she's hurt. Be careful. Easy now.
2: Oh.
5: Now put the stretcher down on the bed.
2: Oh.
5: Easy. That's it, yeah. Now just take it easy, Lieutenant. All right, men. She'll be all right now. Thanks. Close the door, huh, please.
2: Oh. Oh. I hurt all over.
5: You'll be okay. Nurse Jenkins will bring down a hypo in a few minutes. You'll be all right.
2: Well, I think I'll live, Major. But my ears are still ringing.
5: Well, you must have lost air. Can you tell me what happened?
2: I was in Section 6 checking some meters. All of a sudden, bam! A little meteor punctured the outer wall. Just a little bit of rock the size of a marble. But it was moving fast enough to put a hole in the wall.
5: It sure was. Then what?
2: When I wasn't hit, the air started going out into the vacuum of space. The wall is self-sealing, but a lot of air left the room before the hole closed. The automatic door closed. My ears were ringing. Everything got fuzzy. I guess I fainted.
5: Well, you're lucky. The meteor was small and moving fairly slowly. Ceiling compound in the wall closed the hole before you lost too much air, really. Your nose isn't bleeding. You haven't got the bends, at least.
2: No, but I'm afraid the baby's going to be here sooner than we expected.
5: Yes, it looks like it. Now, don't worry. 7-month babies are just as good as 9-month ones. And you're a pretty healthy girl. You'll be all right. And so will the baby.
2: I know we will. Take care of us, will you, Major?
5: Sure. Don't worry. That's what I'm here for. Remember?

0: How is she, nurse?
1: Gave her a hypo. She'll be able to relax a little. She's lucky to be alive.
0: It's not all luck. Everything worked automatically. That's what saved her.
1: Well, she's all right now. Do you want me to prepare the room next to hers as a delivery room? We'll need it soon.
0: Well, that's what I was afraid of. But how soon, do you think?
1: Not more than an hour or two, I'd say. What's the matter, doctor? You look worried.
0: Your premature baby has to have a specialized environment. An incubator. If it doesn't, its chances of survival are small, right?
1: Well,
0: we haven't got an incubator. The nearest one is more than 1,000 miles away. Straight down.
2: The plans that had been made, again, were not sufficient. You know, many times, a man who is working with machines and knows the machine in full, understands what it does and its functions, has never recognized what its basic nature is. He's too close to it. It's the forest and the trees again. And sometimes somebody who really doesn't know as much about the machine understands it better.
0: Major James speaking. Yes, Colonel. From where? Europe. Yes, sir. Yes, I understand, sir. Very well, Colonel. Thank you. Oh, brother, that does it.
1: What's the matter now, sir?
0: Our message to White Sands was intercepted. The newscasters have gotten hold of the story. The communications officer just picked up a broadcast from Europe. Big stuff. First baby born in space. Emergency measures being taken. The whole world knows about it now, and everybody on Earth is praying for Lieutenant Britton and her baby. Big sob story.
1: Well, Doctor, you may not like all the publicity, and maybe it isn't a good thing in some ways. But personally, I'm kind of glad it happened.
0: Oh? But why?
1: Doctor, that girl may need all that praying.

0: We better get things ready, Nurse.
1: How long do we have?
0: Half an hour at the outside. I had Nurse Bryson fix up the preliminaries. Any news?
1: Well, the station commander called. He said that White Sands has assigned Captain Britton to pilot the rocket that's bringing up the incubator. She'll be glad to see him. She's supposed to have gone back to Earth a month ago.
0: Yeah, it'll probably do her good to see him.
1: How's she feeling now?
0: Oh, pretty fair. I think she'll be all right. She's got a lot of nerve, that one.
1: She'll need every bit of nerve if she loses that baby.
0: I know. You don't need to remind me. We need an incubator within half an hour, and there won't be one here for 2 hours. We haven't got it, and that's that. What can I do? I've tried everything.
1: Can't the construction crew build one?
0: Well, I thought of that first thing. I called the construction officer. He told me that there isn't any spare material up here to build one out of. It costs plenty to ship stuff up here by rocket, so they only order what they absolutely need.
1: Isn't there anything at all?
0: Well, not unless they cut holes in the space station. And that's what they're doing. They're ripping out one of the partitions. They'll use a heater from a wall and the oxygen apparatus from a spacesuit. They're trying to get it finished in time.
1: But they won't finish in time, is that it?
0: That's it. They'll get done about 15 minutes before the rocket gets here. There's just no time, that's all. Now, try to take it easy, Lieutenant. Don't rush things.
1: I'm not rushing anything.
0: Well, now, don't worry about anything. You'll be all right.
1: I know. But I wish Jess was here.
0: Your husband is on his way, Lieutenant. He's taking a special rocket up from White Sands.
1: How long will it be? You'll have to hurry.
0: He'll be a little late, I'm afraid. We have the delivery room already. It won't be long now.
1: I know it won't. Did you get all the stuff you needed? How about the incubator? Well?
0: There isn't any incubator. I didn't take the possibility of a premature delivery into account. It's all my fault. But I've done what I could. Your husband is bringing an incubator up in the rocket. It won't be too long. I think we'll be able to keep the child in good health until he gets here. Lieutenant Britton. Alice, this is no time to get hysterical. Stop it.
1: I'm not hysterical, Doctor. You are. Look at you. You're so nervous. You can't even think straight.
0: What do you mean?
1: Well,
0: what you...
1: Figure it out for yourself. Take a look around you. And ask yourself, why is a space station like an incubator?
0: Good heavens, of course. That's it.

0: Can I come in?
1: Yes. We finally made it. Come over here.
0: Oh, hey, you look fine. How does it feel to be the most famous mother on earth? Huh? Or off it?
1: Oh, I don't care about being famous. It's wonderful just to be a mother. And how do you feel, Daddy Britton?
0: Oh, wonderful. Absolutely wonderful. Say, I brought you an incubator, but Major James said you won't need it. I asked him why, and he said he felt too foolish about it to explain. Mm-hmm. He said I should ask you. What's the story?
1: Well, it was very funny. Poor man was running around in circles worrying about an incubator. He had you bring one up, and I understand he had the construction crew tearing down the walls to make one.
0: Really?
1: Really. And I finally asked him, why is a space station like an incubator? And he got it right away.
0: Got it? Got what?
1: Oh, don't you see, silly? A space station is a sort of an incubator. It protects us poor, weak humans from the airlessness and extremities of temperature in space. And each room of this station is a separate compartment. They can be self-sustaining if they have to.
0: So what did the Major do?
1: We just had one whole room isolated. You raised the temperature, pumped in extra oxygen, and bingo, he had an incubator.
0: Well, where is my son? I want to see him.
1: Your daughter, dear, and she's in the next room.
0: Huh?
1: Oh, but you can't go right in. You just wait. You've got a good many years ahead of you to get acquainted with her.
0: All right. I guess I just have to practice getting acquainted with you. Come here.
1: Mm-hmm.

0: There's the impression that science fiction has to do with machines. It's all about gadgets and ray guns. It isn't. That's why it's science fiction. It has to do with human beings and the problems that human beings will have with the machines we do and must live with. And if the machines aren't properly designed to recognize that their purpose is to serve humanity, they're no good either.
1: Heard in our cast tonight were Lawson Zerbe, Carol Tytel, and the script was by Randell Garrett. Produced and directed by Sanford Marshall in New York, Guy Wallace speaking. This is the world's largest network.

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1: 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What about my father, who died on the Elsinore when it missed Mars?
2: Your father died as the result of a space maneuver that no pilot in his right mind would try.
1: They missed the planet. That could happen to anybody.
2: They missed it because they tried to warp the ship around.
1: I'm afraid I don't understand.
2: Well, it isn't very hard to understand. A spaceship takes off with everything calculated to the last decimal point. It has exactly enough fuel to take it to a planet if it follows an exact course, an ironclad mathematical orbit.
1: Well?
2: Well, there was a jaywalker aboard the Elsinore.
1: A jaywalker?
2: Well, that's what we call somebody who boards a ship knowing that he has no business doing so. In this particular case, it was a senator going to a convention on the moon. He had been taking endocrine treatments and kept it secret on his validation papers. He felt he had to attend this convention to muster some votes for his campaign. He didn't consider that he was jeopardizing his life.
1: Well, I still don't see how they missed the planet.
2: 6 hours out, the senator began to die. The effect of the free fall on his glands was catching up with him. And the only way to reverse that effect is to reverse the spin of the ship, turn it end over end. That creates artificial gravity, reverses the stress on the glands. The pilot took a chance. He did just that.
1: Is that why they missed the planet?
2: They lost their trajectory. By the time they recalculated their course, they'd passed Mars. They ran out of fuel and kept going until... Well, until they fell into the gravity of the sun.
1: And that couldn't happen today?
2: A pilot would have to be out of his mind to try a maneuver like that.
1: You wouldn't try it.
2: Risk an entire ship to save the life of one fool?
1: You wouldn't.
2: Marsha, I can't say I definitely wouldn't. Right now, it's inconceivable.
1: As inconceivable for you to give up space flight for my sake.
2: Isn't it equally inconceivable for you to put up with it for my sake?
1: I've put up with it for 2 years. Jack, this is the end of it.
2: Now, what exactly do you mean by
1: that? I mean you have to decide whether you want a marriage and a family or a career as a space jockey.
2: Well, why do I have to decide? Why can't I have both?
1: Because I won't live this way. Nobody else does except a handful of wives whose husbands are crazy enough to have picked a profession like this.
2: Well, you knew this was my profession when you married me.
1: I didn't know it was like this.
2: Marsha, what you're asking me to do, I simply can't do. It wouldn't make you happy if I did. I'd just be walking around resenting you. Now, come on. Let's have dinner and forget this for a while.
1: No. We're not having dinner.
2: You'd rather stay home tonight?
1: No. I'm going to Los Angeles to my mother's house.
2: What?
1: I have tickets on the 6 o'clock flight.
2: Tonight?
1: Yes. Jack, I'm quite determined. I've made up my mind that I'd put it to you squarely, and if you refused, I was leaving.
2: Just like that?
1: Yes. I've had all I can take.
2: Marsh, for heaven's sake, can't we talk this over and make some kind of a compromise?
1: There is no compromise, Jack. It's all very exciting for you tearing back and forth to the moon with glamorous stewardesses and all sorts of celebrities, but sitting here waiting isn't much fun for me.
2: Well, you could get a job. You could develop some interest.
1: That isn't why I married you. I want a home and a family and a man who comes home every night and talks to me about little, unimportant things.
2: And I'm not that man.
1: No. No, you're not.
2: Okay.
1: What are you doing?
2: I don't like people walking out on me, so I'm leaving first.
1: Would you mind telling me where you'll be?
2: I don't know. You can reach me through Intergalactic if you change your mind. Marsha, maybe we'll both be better off. We didn't have much of a home life anyway, just the two of us. I'm sorry. I didn't mean that. I know how you feel about not having children. Goodbye, Marsh.

0: There it was. You learned when you came back from Los Angeles 2 months later that he'd been seen in the company of one Susan Egan, stewardess for Intergalactic on numerous occasions. You learned, too, that he'd applied for the Earth-Venus run, the newest and most difficult run in the galaxy. And you learned something else, something that was going to change the whole course of your life.
1: Come in, Mrs. McLean. Sit down.
0: Thank you, Doctor.
1: I have some good news for you.
0: Yes?
1: You're going to have a child. Well, I thought you'd be happy about that.
0: Happy? Oh, yes. Yes, I am. Naturally. You debated for a long time, and then you called the Intergalactic office. Mr. McLean was out on the Earth-Moon run. He'd be back on the 12th, but only for an afternoon. He was taking off again immediately. They were so sorry. You were sorry yourself. It seemed as if life would not be worth living without Jack, especially now with a child on the way. You had to talk to him, to be with him. That was when you first began to formulate the idea of going to the moon with him on this run.
2: Attention, please, attention. We're about to count down for blastoff. Fasten your seat belts and recline back as far as possible. The next sound will be that of the first stage rockets heating up. Do not be alarmed by the vibration of the ship.
0: From the bulkheads overhead everywhere comes the deep rumbling sound. Some of the passengers look anxious, some excited. Some leaf casually through magazines as they lie on their backs in the reclining seats.
2: Those of you who've never been in rockets will find it an experience that will make you proud to belong to the human race.
3: Countdown for blastoff. X minus 5, minus 4, minus 3, minus 2, minus 1, 0.
0: The rumble heightens. All emotion leaves you. Cold, ravening fear takes over. You try to close your eyes, your ears against it, but your mind won't respond. You look out the port and the scene is suddenly splashed with a rushing sheet of flame that darkens the sky and is torn from your vision. Snatched away, the buildings, the trees, the roads vanish. A great soft uniform weight presses down on you. You push with all your might, but it smothers you, presses you back, drives your blood down, down inside of you. And then, quiet.
2: 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You may unfasten your safety belt. The pull of gravity will no longer trouble you.
0: You unfasten the safety belt and sit in the seat, wondering what to do next.
2: Ladies and gentlemen, welcome to Intergalactic Flight Number 14 out of New York Rocketport, Destination Moon. I'm your hostess, Miss Susan Egan. Your pilot for this flight is Captain Jack McLean. Our position at the moment is approximately 550 miles above Earth, and in less than 1/2 hour, we'll be in free fall, completely without gravity. Our speed is currently 29,000 miles per hour. We should arrive at Moonport at exactly 6 p.m. tomorrow, Earth time. I wish you a pleasant voyage. If there's anything you need, Intergalactic is at your service.
0: Well, you think to yourself, everybody's here. Your husband, his loved one, and his wife. You watch her as she walks back along the rows of seats with an armful of the latest magazine recordings. A tall girl, about 29 or 30, dark brown hair, dark eyes. Not very pretty. The sort who would be able to talk to him about steam tubes and beautiful landings and solar storms.
4: Mrs. Foster, would you like something to read?
0: Thank you, no.
4: First time in a rocket ship?
0: Yes, could you tell?
4: You look a little green. You feeling well?
0: Yes, I'm quite all right.
4: There's just a touch of space sickness. Come along to the ship's hospital and we'll fix you up in the jiffy.
0: No, I'd rather just sit here a minute.
4: Of course.
0: Come on.
4: Let me help you into the ship's hospital. That's... Come on, take it easy.

0: Now, you just lie down there. How are you feeling?
1: I'm scared.
0: There's nothing to be afraid of.
1: I think there is.
0: What is it?
1: I'm pregnant.
0: What?
1: I faked my validation papers.
0: Do you know what you've done to yourself?
1: I hoped it wouldn't affect me.
0: There isn't much I can say, Mrs. Forster. I'll have to tell the captain, naturally.
1: But would it be... I mean, could I tell him myself?
0: If you'd rather, I'll call him. Stewardess to captain.
2: McLean, what is it, Dow?
0: Jack, there's a passenger in the ship's hospital.
2: What's up?
0: You'd better come down here.
2: Well, look, Susie, I've got my course correction.
0: I think you'd better come right down.
2: Okay. Charlie, take it, will you? I'll be right back.
0: He'll be here in a minute or two. Here, let me put this pillow under your head.
1: Thank you.
0: Now, what made you do it?
1: You wouldn't understand.
0: You loved him, and he's stationed on the moon, and you wanted to be near him. Is that it?
1: Could you understand that?
0: You mean not being able to have the man you love? Yes. I think I could understand.
1: You wanted to scream at her, to claw at her face. She was going to live and you were going to die. She was going to share a life with Jack when you were only a dim sort of memory in his mind. He came in, moving fast with that kind of schoolboy gait of his. His dark face was frowning, but handsome as ever.
3: Now, just why did you... Marcia. Marcia, honey.
1: Hello, Jack.
3: Well, what are you doing aboard?
4: Sue, this is my wife. Marcia, this is Sue Egan.
0: Oh, hello. I'll be getting out. Excuse me.
3: What's going on?
1: Jack, sit down. I want to tell you something.
4: I'd like to say something first, Marsh. I've had a chance to do a lot of thinking lately. And if you think we could work it out, I'd like to try again.
1: You mean that?
4: Yes, I do.
1: What about Miss Egan? Sue?
4: What about her?
1: Well, I heard...
4: I'm very fond of Sue.
1: Yes, I thought you were.
4: But she isn't my wife. You are.
1: Was.
4: What do you mean?
1: I'm going to die, Jack.
3: Marcia, what are you talking about?
1: Jack, I'm pregnant. You see, we're a little too late.
4: Did you know this when you came aboard?
1: Yes.
3: But weren't you aware that... What about the physical?
1: I used another woman's validation papers. I paid her for them.
3: Why, Marcia? How could you do a thing like that?
1: I don't know. All I knew was that I had to see you. I had to be with you.
3: If you'd only told me.
1: I couldn't reach you.
3: Didn't you know what would happen if you took a rocket flight?
1: I know. I thought somehow it wouldn't happen to me. I didn't know that pregnancy was affected.
4: And if you had?
1: I would have come along anyway.
4: I suppose in a way I'm to blame. I'm the one who walked out.
1: Don't take the blame on yourself. I'm over 21.
3: Marcia, what did you hope to accomplish by this?
1: I'm not sure.
4: There's only one possibility.
1: Possibility?
4: Yes, excuse me. Miss Egan.
5: Yes?
4: Come into the ship's hospital, please. Bring Petrocelli from maintenance. Tell him to come up here with a crescent wrench.
5: Yes, Captain.
1: What are you going to do?
4: Do? Nothing much. I'm going to warp the ship around, that's all.
1: Petrocelli was a big, easygoing man. Jack left me alone with him and Miss Egan while he went back to the control room. Petrocelli started to bolt a metal bed to the side wall of the cabin. Why are you putting the bed on the wall?
6: Because, lady, when he starts to spin the ship, that outside bulk is going to be down, not sideways. Centrifugal force, see?
1: I'm afraid I don't.
6: Well, that's too bad, because I got other things to do besides explain. Okay, Susie, it's all yours.
1: Is he always that rude?
0: Doesn't it occur to you that maybe he's under a slight strain?
1: Strain?
0: Look, Mrs. McLean, your husband's going to warp the ship around. The chances of his pulling off a maneuver like that without piling us up in the sun or in deep space are about 1,000 to 1. I appreciate that you wanted to see him and show him that he ought to be ashamed of himself for leaving you, but does it occur to you that all of us may lose our lives because of it? Including Petrocelli?
1: No, I hadn't thought about it.
0: Let's go. I've got to strap you into that bed.
1: No, wait. What will happen to me if the ship isn't warped?
0: Sudden floods of the adrenal glands, convulsions, panics, spastic secretions, and eventually, death.
1: What causes it?
0: Lack of gravity. We aren't sure just how. The purpose of spinning the ship is to press you up against the outer wall and create the effect of gravity through centrifugal force.
1: Do you think he can do it?
0: I think he's the best skipper in the intergalactic fleet.
1: That isn't the answer to my question. Can he spin the ship without killing everyone?
0: I have faith in him.
1: She loved him. She had faith in him. And you? You to whom he was married? You who carried his child inside you? Did you have faith in him?
3: Everything set in here?
1: Yes.
3: Good.
1: Jack, could we talk alone for a minute?
4: Only a minute. We have to get the new data into the computers. Susie, will you excuse us, please?
1: Yes.
4: Well?
1: Jack, don't do it.
4: Marsh.
1: I mean it. You've no right to risk all those lives just for me.
4: Marsh, I'm captain of this ship. I do as I see fit, and I can't do otherwise.
1: But it isn't fair to them. It isn't fair to you.
4: When we're born into this life, we don't make any agreement that says everything is going to be fair and equitable.
1: I refuse to let you do it.
4: You can't stop me.
1: I'll take my life.
4: I'm going to ask Sue to stay with you.
1: What about her? Don't you love her? Well?
4: Marsha, whether I love Sue Egan is not the point just now. I've decided to spin ship to save you and my son. Or daughter. If it means risking the lives of others, I have to take that risk.
1: Jack.
4: Yes?
1: Why are you doing it?
4: Because I love you.

0: It seemed to me during the next hour through the haze of the drug they gave me that I could see him. There was the curved silver board. Before it sat Jack, hunched like a harried bookkeeper on the last day of the month.
1: Okay, Charlie. We'll come to the moon obliquely at 0.307. 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Then put the tail down when we feel gravity at 7.035. And if we can do it with the fuel we've got, it'll be a miracle. 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
2: Reverse tubes.
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1: Coming into course vector. Counting down. 7077. 76.
2: 76.
1: 75.
2: 75.
1: 74.
2: 74.
1: 73. Fire.

0: You don't recall much after that. There's the bulkhead pressing against you like a magnet, pressing harder and harder. Then there's the needle, and then sudden relaxation. Through it all, the stars and the moon and Jack and Sue Egan dance in a pattern of mist, and the words come back to you from long ago. The things he said to you when you were both in love many years ago.
1: When I fly the ship, it seems that all Earth watches me through your eyes.
0: A man comes to love the things he has to fight for, I guess.
1: How is she?
2: Hold tight, Marcia. Hold tight to me.
0: She calls you Marcia. This woman who hates you, who loves your husband, she calls you Marcia.
1: Marcia.
2: Marcia.
3: Marcia.
4: Marcia. Marcia.
0: The curved ceiling, but a new curve. And soft rose instead of chrome metal. A new feeling, unlike Earth or the ship.
4: Honey, wake up.
0: Jack?
4: It's all right, honey. We made it. We're on the moon.
0: Moon?
4: Yes. You're in the new Lunar City Hospital.
0: You did it. You really did it.
4: Well, I've been telling you for years that I was the best pilot in the fleet.
0: Oh, you don't have to pretend. I know how you must feel about what I did.
4: I'm not pretending.
0: I was a selfish coward. I wasn't concerned about anything but my own happiness.
4: Marcia, there isn't any absolute scale for courage or kindness or goodness. I couldn't pretend to judge you or anybody else. I only know that I believe you're a good person. And I love you. With your faults and your good points.
0: I just wanted to be with you, Jack. That's all I ever wanted. I'm sorry I'm not brave and strong like Susan or you or the others.
4: Oh, honey, nobody expects you to be. Come on now. You've got to save your strength. We've got to take good care of you.
0: He reaches down and touches your lips with his fingers. It's like a benediction. You know that you'll never again question his right to do the things that fulfill him. To take a silver ship above the earth and guide it to new planets. Our child will be born on the moon, you whisper to him. And our grandchildren in the stars.
5: 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X-1 was directed by Daniel Sutter and is an NBC Radio Network production. 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
6: Once upon a time, there was an engineer.
7: Choo-choo Charlie was his name. 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
1: What is the worth of a man? Inestimable, you say? Let's see. 24 elements make up the human body. Hydrogen and oxygen for the most part. A weight of calcium. Some valuable deposits of sodium and potassium in the nervous system. Precious traces of tin, fluoride, and silicone. With today's prices, you might fetch upwards of $100. Not too high. Of course, some men are worth more than others. Even a small fortune. It's whatever the market can bear at the vanishing point.

0: look. Look at that one.
1: Mm-hmm. Impressive.
0: Oh, I'd call it masterful. But the man has such incredible control.
1: A had, my dear. He is dead, you know. Oh,
0: don't be facetious, darling. Look at the brush strokes. They're bold. Almost arrogant, you'd think, but you know.
2: But with the glorious talent to back it up. Wouldn't you agree? Oh,
3: Jeremy. I'd like you to meet Franz.
1: It's my pleasure.
3: Franz and I met only last night, but he tells me he collects things, so I thought I'd bring him to see the soutines. This soutine especially. It's my favorite.
1: Well, which is yours, Jeremy?
2: Well, as owner of this gallery, I'd have to say everyone sold will probably turn out to be one of my favorites.
1: Yes,
3: frankly, Jeremy, I'm hoping Franz may take the hint and buy this one for me as a token of our new friendship.
1: Ooh. Well, I'm wondering whether soutine is worth it.
3: Oh, you're not serious.
1: At these prices, I certainly am. I have no artistic pretensions, you see. As Sophie said, Jeremy, I collect things of value. But it's their investment value that interests me, not their artistic merit.
3: Isn't that a little gross?
2: Well, at least it's frank, Sophie. All right, sir, let me meet you on your own ground. I predict that within 5 years, the price of any genuine soutine will have quadrupled.
1: Then why are you selling these? Wouldn't you be better advised to hold on to them?
2: No, it's a fair question, Sophie. I'd love to hold on to them. Unfortunately, my banker doesn't leave me much choice. Oh, bloody hell.
3: What is it, Jeremy?
2: Look for yourself. See what just walked in.
3: Oh, the poor man. He looks so down and so lost.
2: Oh, so lucky looking for a handout, I suppose. Well, I'll deal with him in a hurry. Excuse me. You. Are you there? What the devil do you think you're doing here?
4: I saw Helmut's painting in the window, and I had to come in and see if he was here.
2: Helmut?
4: Yeah?
2: You're mistaken, old man. This is a vernissage of Soutine's work. That means private, by invitation only. Out.
4: Please. You don't understand. Helmut is what my wife and I used to call him. Just sort of a pet name.
2: Oh, really? Are you telling me you knew Soutine?
4: Yes. Of course, that was many years ago, but he lived with us. He was like family. In fact,
2: all right, enough. Now, will you leave, or do you want me to call the police?
4: Come on, out. No. Take your hands off me. I have a right to be here. More right than any of you.
5: My, such passionate conviction.
2: Please let me handle this.
5: No, I'm really curious. Tell me, old fellow, what gives you this right, as you call it?
2: Claims he knew Soutine. It's nonsense. Probably barged in, just looking for a free drink.
4: Oh, that's a lie. He was like a son to me. I mean, he was only a boy, but even then, a genius.
3: How long ago was this?
4: I guess 25, perhaps 30 years ago.
5: This is ridiculous.
4: Please. I don't want to cause any trouble, but there was a certain still life my wife and I both loved. Could I just look around to see if it's here?
2: No, you can't. I want you out of here now.
3: Jeremy, can it do any harm to have him look?
2: Sophie, please. If he knew anything about Soutine, he'd know that he destroyed all his early work before he destroyed himself. A year ago.
4: Oh, no. No, I can't believe it.
2: This collection is all that's left of Soutine. All done during his last 10 years. No other exists.
4: Excuse me, but there is one other. Mine.
3: What? Mine.
2: So now you're going to tell us you own a genuine Soutine, eh?
4: Yes.
2: I don't suppose you brought it with you by any chance.
4: Yes.
2: What was that you said?
4: Yes. I did bring it with me. It's always with me.
2: The man's obviously mad. Come on, old man. I don't want to hurt you, but I think it's time.
4: Let go of me! Get your hands off me! All right. Then I'll show you. I'll show you all.
3: Don't let him. He's ripping his clothes off.
1: Why? This could be amusing.
4: Damn you, dare.
3: Oh. Sheriff, where's the back? It's not just painted. It's tattooed.
2: Let me see that. It's not possible. Please, old fellow, could you hold still a minute?
5: Well, what do you think?
2: I don't know. I mean, the style is Soutine's, no question about it. But tattooed? How could it be possible?
3: Maybe it was copied from the original.
2: No, I don't think so. Please, old fellow, will you hold still just another moment?
4: I don't feel well. I'm cold.
2: No, it's not a copy. I'm almost certain. The boldness, the immediacy of attack. It would have to be a Soutine, and yet...
5: Look here, it's even signed. Is it Soutine's signature? Well, is it?
2: Yes.
4: Of course it is signature. Who else would sign it? Please, give me back my cloth.
2: Oh, yes, of course. Here, old fellow. I mean, Mr. I'm sorry, you haven't told us your name.
5: But then you never asked it, did you? Seems to me you were too busy showing him the door. What is your name, sir?
4: Drioli. I feel weak. Could I please have a drink?
2: Of course. Oscar, over here.
5: Quickly.
3: He looks like he's starving.
2: Here, drink this. There. That better?
4: Yeah.
2: Mr.

0: misunderstanding before, but your story seems so absurd.
1: You thought I was a liar. You thought I was a bum. Well, I'm neither. I've been down on my luck lately.
0: Of course. Could I get you anything else?
1: Huh?
0: Some food, perhaps?
1: No, thank you. I'm all right.
2: Then perhaps you'll tell us about this remarkable work of art you carry with you, Mr. Drioli.
3: Oh, please, he's still weak, Franz.
1: No, I don't mind. You see, I was a tattooist by trade. In those days, I was one of the best. I'm talking 30 years ago in Paris. Josie and I had this little flat in the Montparnasse. Nothing fancy, but comfortable. Kelmuk came to board with us, but he never seemed to have two sous to rub together, let alone pay us board. He wasn't easy to live with. He was quite mad, you know. Anyway, on this certain day, I think it was in November, I'm not sure, but I remember it was cold and miserable outside. Still, I came home feeling really good. I had reason to be that day.
4: Josie, my love, where is everybody?
3: Shh, Anton, you must be quiet. Kalmuk is working, and he's in the most dreadful mood.
4: And when isn't he? Kalmuk!
3: Anton, please.
4: Kalmuk! Ah, there you are, my boy. Come on.
5: What in hell are you shouting about, you fool? Can't you see I'm working?
1: I can see you've been working too hard, that's what. Look here, do you see what I brought home with me?
4: Do you? Wine. 6 bottles. Count them. We are going to celebrate.
5: What in hell are you celebrate? I haven't sold a goddamn thing in months, and that pig who calls himself my agent.
1: Forget that, Carl. Just for tonight.
3: What has got into you, Hunter?
1: I'll tell you what, my love. Today has been such an incredible day. I did 9 tattoos. Would you believe that? 9. So?
4: We're rich.
5: All right, so you're rich. That makes you a rich fool. So what?
1: Oh, no, Kalmuk. Tonight you can insult me all you want, but it won't matter.
4: Tonight, my children, we 3 are going to get splendidly, gloriously drunk.
1: And we did. Oh, we did. Even Kalmuk mellowed with it. We had never seen him laugh as he did that night.
3: Excuse me, but why did you give him that name, Kalmuk?
1: Oh, a little joke. He came from Western Russia, and he had the look of a Kalmuk, a Tartar.
2: Interesting, I'm sure. But the painting?
1: Well, as it turned out, the 6 bottles weren't enough. We went out for more. And all this time, drunk as I was, this idea had been stirring in my head.
6: Then it is agreed. You divorce Josie and I marry.
7: Oh, he's not on that again.
6: Why not? He's a fool and I'm a genius. And I adore you and...
1: Anything your heart desires. But first, my little Kalmuk, I want you to do something for me.
6: Bozomoy, here it comes.
1: Listen. I want a painting from you.
6: Is that all? Mm. Go ahead, take your pick.
1: No, a special painting. One I can have with me always, wherever I go, whatever happens. A painting of my love. Of my Josie.
6: Now you're talking. All right, I'll do it. A nude study of Josie.
7: No, not nude. Absolutely not.
6: Why not? I'll get a canvas right now.
1: No! Kalmuk, will you listen to me? I want you to paint a picture on my back.
7: But it would wash off the first time you bathed, Anton.
6: Maybe he intends never to bathe again.
1: Oh, no,
6: then you leave him for sure, right, Josie?
1: No, listen, damn it. I want you to do the painting on my back. No, on my skin. Then I want you to tattoo over it.
7: Anton.
6: You're crazy. What do I know about tattooing?
1: There's nothing to it. I'll teach you in 2 minutes. Look. I have my whole kit here.

0: All the neighbors.
1: Every corner of Goodman. Now, watch. I plug in
0: the electric needle.
1: Now, watch, Your Highness. See how easy it is.
2: Finally, it was agreed. It would be a portrait of Jesse. Drunk as he was, Halmuk mastered the needles in no time. His hands were as steady, as masterful as always. And drunk as I was filled with joy at the thought that both of the people I loved most in the world would be with me always.
3: What an incredible story. But to disfigure your own body like that? For life?
2: Disfigure? To offer the skin of my back as a canvas to a genius? Madam, I mean no offense, but as beautiful as you are, I would not exchange my skin for yours.
4: What would you exchange it for, Trioli?
2: What? I don't understand.
4: Of course you do. You possess a certain important work of art which happens to be on your skin. Would you consider selling it?
3: Franz, you can't be serious.
2: But it's ridiculous to even... I mean, how could
4: just
2: it possibly...
4: suppose an acceptable way could be found, agreeable to both parties.
5: Hold on now. I think that, as the owner of this gallery and of the Soutine collection, I have a certain prior right here.
4: Oh, really? Considering the shabby treatment you gave this man, I should think you would be the last person he would consider selling the painting to.
5: How dare you, sir! May I remind you that you were a guest here, and if it weren't for Sophie, you wouldn't be admitted here at all.
4: The fact is, I am here. The fact is, what we have here is purely and simply a piece of valuable merchandise. Why shouldn't it go to the highest bidder?
3: Franz, don't you think this has gone far enough? Last night I thought you were different.
4: And last night, my dear, I thought you were enjoyable for a few hours at least. Today, I find you a bore.
3: You bastard.
4: Be quiet and stay out of this.
5: Mr. Rioli, can we discuss this privately? I'm sure we can come to some arrangement.
6: What are you going to do? Skin the bugger?
5: That's not funny in the least. I'm sure there's a way. They're doing wonders with plastic surgery these days. Perhaps we could...
4: Skin graft? Oh, come now, Jeremy. Surely you know that at Rioli's age and in his condition, such an operation would kill him. Or wouldn't it matter to you?
5: Look here. I've had quite enough of you. I want you to leave this gallery right now. Do you hear?
4: I intend to. And I intend to take Drioli with me if he'll come. Well, trust me, my friend. What I have to offer...
5: Don't listen to him. He knows nothing about art. Nothing of the value of an early Soutine. I can make you rich, Drioli. Unbelievably rich. Oh,
2: stop it! The painting is not for sale. I'm not for sale. What do you think I am? Something to be bid over? Like a piece of meat?
5: Oh,
2: leave me alone. Both of you.
5: Drioli, wait. Please. Listen to me.
2: Just leave me alone.
7: Drioli, wait. Please.
4: Just for a second.
2: Can't you leave me alone? I told you...
4: I know. I just want to talk to you. You have nothing to fear from me.
2: Oh, so? Like that other one. All you want is the skin off my back.
4: No, nothing like that. There's another way. Look, couldn't we go somewhere and... Oh, there now. Steady, old fellow. Are you feeling ill again?
2: No. No, just dizzy.
4: And just possibly hungry. Oh, yes. Well, we can fix that at least. Look, there's a nice restaurant just up the block. Come on, what do you say?
2: I don't need your charity.
4: It's not charity. Call it friendly concern. Admit it, Drioli. You weren't just hungry. You were starving. When was the last time you had a decent meal?
2: I don't know. A while, I guess. Things haven't been going too well. My hands are arthritic. Nothing works anymore.
4: Tell me, if you don't mind me asking, How old are you?
2: Oh, 60. No, 61, I think, yes. You thought I was a lot older, didn't you?
4: You're not that old. You're still capable of enjoying the good life, aren't you?
2: Are you making fun of me?
4: Not at all. I think you are capable of enjoying the finer things. I can already see you appreciated the marinated duck, the Bordeaux. Here, have some more. Tell me, Drioli,
2: yes.
4: Do you like to swim and bask in the sun?
2: Of course. I suppose everyone likes that.
4: But not everyone can have the finest food, the very best wines from the Chateau of Bordeaux. Not everyone can have a cupboard full of the finest custom-made suits, silk shirts.
2: No, but what...
4: And what about the company of beautiful women? Your choice, no limit.
2: Stop it! You are making fun of me.
4: Sit down, Drioli. Come on, relax. I was not making fun of you. Far from it. You can have all of these things and more.
2: In exchange for what? My skin?
4: In a way. But not the way that idiot at the gallery was suggesting.
2: Then... I don't understand.
4: Patience. You will. It's really quite simple. You see, Drioli, I'm a man who likes to acquire things of value. Unique things. Things that other people would give anything to own. Not necessarily because they mean anything to me aesthetically, but because I love to outbid, or let's admit it, outfox others to acquire them. It's a kind of a game with me, and since I'm already a very rich man, I can afford it. Do you follow?
2: I'm not sure.
4: Never mind. Let's put it this way. You have a thing of great value, a painting, as it happens, which happens to be on your back.
2: Yes.
4: I would like to acquire that painting.
2: Huh?
4: But since I can't very well separate you from it without doing you a lot of damage, I'm willing to take you with the painting.
2: You want to buy me?
4: No, not exactly. What I would like to do is put you on exhibition as a curiosity, if you like.
2: Well, I don't like. You want to make a freak show out of me?
4: A freak show? Not at all. A walking art exhibit, perhaps. But in such a way that you yourself would enjoy beyond measure. This I guarantee.
2: But what? How?
4: All right, listen. Among my most recent acquisitions is a small but very exclusive hotel in Cannes called the Bristol. Only the very rich can afford it, so I try to find, let's say, unusual diversions for them. You, Drioli, would fit the bill perfectly.
2: You mean you'd want me to walk around naked just so these people could stare at me?
4: No more naked than any of them. You'd be on the beach all day in a pair of swimming trunks. Does that sound unpleasant to you?
2: No.
4: I should think not. It's also beautifully simple, don't you see? You spend each day just sunning yourself, while my guests enjoy the rare privilege of seeing what is, in effect, a $1 million art exhibit on your back.
2: I can't believe it. I mean, it's all so crazy.
4: Perhaps, but very real. Think of it, Drioli. Think of the rewards yours for the asking just as soon as you like, for as long as you live. Just say the word.
2: I don't know. It's all so...
4: Well, look, there's no hurry. Why don't you think it over, Drioli? Take your time. Just think about it.
0: Yes?
3: Mr. Drioli? I hope I'm not disturbing you, but I must speak to you. Please?
2: I'm sorry, I don't... Oh, yes. Aren't you the young lady who was at the art gallery
3: yes,
2: the night
3: yes.
2: I...
3: My name is Sophie LaSalle.
2: How did you find me?
3: Well, it wasn't easy. May I come in?
2: Yes, I suppose, though the place is a mess. Come in. I'd offer you something, Miss LaSalle.
3: Oh, that's all right. I'll come right to the point, Mr. Drioli.
2: Huh?
3: I had you traced here because I felt I had to warn you about this man, Franz.
2: Warn me?
3: Oh, yes. I know he went looking for you that night, and I've been worried for you ever since. Oh, please. serious.
2: Excuse me, miss. I don't mean to be rude, but you're looking at a man who up to a couple of days ago thought his life was over. And suddenly, I'm about to have everything. I mean, everything I could possibly want. And respect. Respect! Do you know what that means to a man like me?
3: Is that what he promised you?
2: Yes, and more. I mean, who is ever given a second chance at my time of life? Mind you, I have to give something in return. I have to walk up and down at the beach of a luxury resort hotel, the Hotel Bristol in Cannes. I have to let people admire my back while I bask in the sun.
3: Mr. Drioli, please listen to me. You don't know this man. You don't know what he's capable of. Oh, what if Franz is lying to you? I mean, what if he wants to...
2: Look here. Do you see this?
3: Money.
2: Yes, money. More money than I've seen in years. And he gave it to me, just to tide me over until we leave.
3: You're
2: next
3: leaving
2: week.
3: With him?
2: Yes, I told you.
3: Mr. Drioli, you mustn't, you mustn't.
2: Yes, I must. And I will. Do you think I'm going to give up this chance? Oh, no, no, no.
3: Look, all I want you to do is think about what I've been trying to tell you.
2: Please, miss, don't interfere. Don't ruin it for me. Please, just go away. Please, go away. And don't worry. It will be fine. It will be so fine.

0: Please sit down, Miss LaSalle. As I told you on the phone, this will have to be brief. I have a pretty heavy case list on my hands. The department doesn't...
1: I intend to be brief, Inspector. And I can assure you that what I tried to tell you on the phone will be of immediate concern to the department.
0: Well, frankly, that wasn't my impression. I'm sure you can appreciate that in my job, I can't afford to deal in conjecture. I deal with facts, or at least with probabilities. All you've given me so far are vague suspicions about a man you admit you've known only briefly, and against whom you seem to harbor some kind of grudge.
1: I know. That's all I had to go on until an hour ago when I called you again.
0: You mean you've got some new information?
1: More than that. Oh, I'm sick with the thought that I waited almost a month before I contacted you the first time. Now it may be too late.
0: Oh, please, Miss LaSalle. Exactly what is this new information you claim
1: to have? All right. You remember I told you how Franz had promised Drioli to set him up at his resort hotel in Cannes?
0: Yes, I have my notes here. The Hotel Bristol.
1: Yes. Well, I know Cannes pretty well, and I don't know why it never occurred to me earlier to check it out.
0: Check what out?
1: Well, finally it did occur to me the other day, and I contacted a friend who lives in Cannes. And this is what I received from him an hour ago.
0: A cable.
1: And what it says in essence is this. First, among all the people in Cannes who are in a position to know these things, not one has even heard of this man Franz, let alone seen him.
0: Really? But perhaps...
1: Secondly, Inspector, and this is not conjecture, it is fact, there is no Hotel Bristol in Cannes.
2: And one more fact. Not more than a few weeks later, a very original picture by Soutine turned up for sale in Buenos Aires. It causes one to wonder, doesn't it? To pray for the old man's health, and to hope fervently that wherever he may be at this moment, he is on a beach, basking in the sun. That he is being paid the respect he desired and so richly deserved. That he has collected an admiring audience beyond the vanishing point.
3: Skin by Roald Dahl. Dramatized for radio by Arthur Samuels. Featured in the cast were Septimius Severe as Drioli, Linda Lawn as Sophie, Neil Shee as Franz, and Terence LaBrosse as Jeremy. You also heard Brian Dooley as Kalmuk, Reva Spear as Josie, and Len Watt as the inspector. Technical operations were by Gilles LaRoche, with sound effects by René Lavoie, and the production assistant was Jane Lewis. Original music was composed by Alain Payette. The series script editor for Vanishing Point is Sandra Rabinovich. The original musical theme is by John Roby. And the voice of introduction is David Calderisi. Skin was produced and directed in Montreal by John Jessup. The executive producer of Vanishing Point is William Lane.
4: Once upon a time there was an engineer. Choo-choo Charlie was his name, we hear. He had an engine and he sure had fun. He used good and plenty candy to make his train run.
5: Charlie says, love my good and plenty. Charlie says, really rings the bell. Charlie says, love my good and plenty. Don't know any other candy that I love so well.
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15: 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It is later.

0: Lights Out brings you stories of the supernatural and the supernormal, dramatizing the fantasies and the mysteries of the unknown. We tell you this frankly, so if you wish to avoid the excitement and tension of these imaginative plays, we urge you calmly, but sincerely, to turn off your radio now.
1: This is Arch Obler. Tonight we bring you a story of the Paris pre the Hitlerian New Disorder, the Paris of lights and fun and strange adventures. It's a story of two college boys on the loose in Paris. But before we begin, Frank Martin with a question.
0: Are you too tired to work, too nervous to sleep, too thin and run down to make friends or keep them? Well, no wonder you're discouraged. But cheer up. Maybe like thousands of other Americans nowadays, you simply need more vitamin B and iron. If so, try ironized yeast tablets. They're a cinch to take, cost but a few pennies a day, and do they help? Today, thousands who used to suffer from vitamin B and iron shortage tell how quickly ironized yeast helped them gain glorious new strength and pep and pounds. How today they really enjoy life. Friends, did you get that name? It's ironized yeast tablets. And now, Lights Out. Everybody.
2: Say, Laplace, Mrs.
3: What did he say, Paul? That we're here.
2: Oh.
3: Well, should we get out?
2: Yeah.
3: Come on, shoving. We'll get there.
2: No shoving.
3: Comment et... How much?
2: 2 francs.
3: Okay. Here you are.
2: Merci, monsieur. Merci.
3: Well, I sure got to hand it to you, Paul. You sling that French right around, don't you?
2: Took 2 years of it in school. Vive la France.
3: Yeah.
2: Oui, oui. How you doing?
3: Oh, boy, what a time.
2: How you gonna keep them down on the farm after they see Paris? Oh, how
3: hey,
2: you gonna keep
3: them down? It's almost midnight.
2: Oh, anything goes in Paris.
3: I hope, I hope, I hope.
2: Come on, let's go in. It's the right address, isn't it?
3: Yeah, I suppose it is. The card says 505 Rue de la Poupe or something.
2: Okay, let's find. Mm-hmm.
4: Hey, it sure looks like a joint.
2: Don't be naive. I bet you it'll be about as exciting as a junior prom.
3: Ah, quit singing the blues. I tell you, this'll be the real stuff. French artists and their models and things and stuff.
2: Must have got the wrong number. Look at the place, no light.
3: It's pretty dark, isn't it?
2: Listen, fella, if there's an artist shindig going on in there, then I'm a left-handed monkey. Come on, let's get back to the hotel.
3: No, I'm gonna find that artist ball if I have to tear the town apart. Where's the doorbell?
2: Listen, I tell you, there's nothing going on in there.
3: That's what you say. Oh, here's the knob. Now, let's see what... Hey, the knob pulls.
2: Oh, now you did it. We've got some old Napoleon this time of night, and he'll scalp you.
3: Listen, I paid that bozo 6 bits for this ticket. I'm going to find out what's what.
2: End up in the Bastille. That's what you'll do.
3: Yeah, well, if they want to... Oh, it is a party. Listen to them.
2: Well, I'll be.
5: Entree, monsieur.
3: Say, well, entree. Come on, Paul.
2: Yeah.
3: Well, Paul, no artist ball, huh? So now you're a left-handed monkey, remember?
2: Sure had me fooled.
5: This way, monsieur, s'il vous plaît.
3: Right with you, lady.
5: If monsieur would be seated.
3: Well, can't we go right in? We've got tickets.
5: Yes. Soon you will go in. You will wait.
2: Boy, oh boy, oh boy, yeah. It sounded like quite a party.
3: Yeah, and you thought it was a baloney.
2: Well, house looked it.
3: Well, you can't tell a good banana from the skin on the grape.
2: Not so good, pal.
3: Well, this party's gonna be.
2: You hope.
3: Oh, well, this be something to write home about.
2: If we ever get in the joint. Now, I think I'm beginning to understand all this.
3: Huh?
2: It's a clip joint, that's what it is.
3: Clip joint?
2: Yeah, the way I've suspected all along. A sucker joint for tourists.
3: See that up, you're terrific.
2: Go on, laugh, but I'm telling you that if this was a real artist ball, why didn't we go without all this stalling? It's all a fake, and I'm getting out.
3: Hey, Paul, wait.
2: No, let me go. I'm getting out of here. If you have any sense, you'll get out, too.
3: Oh, Paul.
2: Before they slip you a Mickey Finn and clean you out.
5: Miss you.
2: Huh?
5: You may go in now, monsieur.
3: Oh, yeah, sure.
5: This way, monsieur.
3: Well, pickle puss, Paul, my friend. You got any more to say?
2: Oh, I still think there's something screwy.
5: In here, monsieur.
3: Okay. Paul, are you or aren't you going to have something to tell your grandchildren when they ask you about Paris?
2: Oh, I'll see.
3: Is this something? Gosh, would you look at the film? Boy, oh, boy.
2: Everybody's in costume.
3: Oh, what? out. I'm in costume, too.
2: I got on a clean shirt.
3: Gosh, will you get a load of the screwy masks they're wearing?
2: Yeah, I see them. Sure
3: wearing plenty for French models, aren't they?
2: Yeah.
3: Well, evening's young yet.
2: That's funny.
3: What?
2: They're not dancing.
3: Oh, well, they're taking time out, I guess.
2: Yeah, but where is it?
3: What?
2: The orchestra. There's no orchestra.
3: Oh, yeah, that's right. Oh, well, maybe they're hidden behind palms or something. Anyway, what's the deal? They may be masked, but, fella, I know honeys when I see them.
2: But this is supposed to be a dance, so why don't they dance?
3: There you are. Boy, are you guessing wrong tonight.
2: But where's the organ?
3: Will you cut it out? Who cares where the organ is? Parents, artists, models, mammy.
2: Dancing. You look at them.
3: Come on, let's cut out a couple of fillies and do a big apple.
2: Yeah, but look at the way they're dancing.
3: Huh?
2: Never saw a dance like that.
3: Yeah. Me neither.
2: They sort of glide.
3: Yeah.
2: Jerry.
3: What?
2: It's funny. No one's talking now.
3: Yeah. They sure take their dancing serious.
2: And the music.
3: It sure is funny music for an artist, Bull.
2: Did you say this was going to be a wild party?
3: Well, they look like artists.
2: Don't act like them.
3: Oh. Sure is funny music.
2: Let's beat it.
3: No.
2: Huh?
3: I want to find out what this is all about. Men and women dancing so quiet, funny music.
2: Let's go, Jerry.
3: No, I want some answers first. I want to know why.
5: Monsieur, you would like to dance?
2: No, not me.
5: And you, monsieur, you would dance?
3: Well, yeah, but...
5: It would be as you wish. As you wish.
3: Well, no, wait. What kind of a ball is this? These people, what kind of music... Hey, old lady, come on back here.
2: Come on, Jerry, let's get out of here.
3: What are you talking about? I paid dough for this ticket. I'm going to get one dance out of it.
2: Jerry, don't be a fool.
3: And don't you be a lily. What's there to be scared about? This is Paris, fella. Anything goes. Hey, look, there comes the old lady with my dancing partner. Boy, oh boy, will you look at that chef.
5: Monsieur, this young lady, she will dance with you.
3: Swell. Well, Paul, here I go. You're a good dancer, aren't you? Gosh, I suppose you don't speak English, do you?
6: I understand you, monsieur.
3: You do?
6: Oui.
3: Say, that's swell. Oh, lady, I've got more things to ask you than a psych professor doing an IQ on Einstein.
6: Oui, monsieur?
3: Well, I mean, this goofy music. And, why doesn't anybody talk? And when are you going to take off your mask?
6: Midnight?
3: That's not far off, is it?
6: Not far off.
3: Say, how about slipping your mask up a little and let me have a sort of a, you know, a preview?
6: No.
3: Okay, I was just asking, that's all. Say, you sure couldn't big apple to this music, did you?
6: There is still time for you to go.
3: What?
6: There is still time for you to go.
3: Go? Why should I go? Gosh, I'm just starting to enjoy myself.
6: I can give you only one warning.
3: Warning? Warning of what?
6: You are very young.
3: Yeah? Well, I'm old enough to know all the answers. And if you don't think so, suppose then you and me...
6: One warning I can give you. And it has been given.
3: Listen, if you're trying to warn me that this is a clip joint, well, I'm not worried. All my dough's in traveler's checks anyway. So, somebody wants to steal my pants? Okay. It's a two-pants suit anyway. Hey, look. Well, can you tie that? It's my pal. He's dancing, too. Hi, Paul. How you doing?
2: All right, I think.
3: What do you mean, you think?
2: Well, my partner won't talk.
3: Well, maybe she doesn't like your line.
2: No one here speaks English, I guess.
3: Mine does. Don't you, beautiful?
2: Jerry, after this dance, what do you say we go?
3: Will you listen to that, beautiful? Me with you in my arms and he wants to go.
2: Jerry, listen.
3: No, you listen to me. Beautiful here tells me she's going to unmask at midnight. That's only a couple of minutes, too. So, fella, I'm staying. I've got an idea that behind this goofy mask, beautiful here's got a face that's going to take my heart and turn it inside out and put it together again. Say, come to think of it, beautiful, what is your name?
6: I have warned you, and now you will go. Too late.
3: Too late? What are you talking about? It's 12. Come on now, beautiful, unmask.
6: No.
3: What do you mean, no? Hey, look, everyone stopped dancing. Yeah, everyone's going to unmask. And that includes you, lady.
6: No.
3: All right, then. I'll take your mask off myself.
6: No, monsieur.
3: Come on.
6: No,
3: nah,
6: monsieur,
3: nah. Let's
6: monsieur,
3: be
6: no,
3: so shy.
6: Monsieur.
3: Take it off. Take it off. Where's the lights? They went out. How do you like that? Oh, no, beautiful. Oh, I don't think you're going to get away from me. I learned this arm lock from a professional. Yeah, kind of nice standing here in the dark, close like this. Isn't it beautiful? Pretty tricky of this dance committee, turning the lights off just at the minute when the masks are supposed to come off. Yep, pretty tricky. Well, haven't you got anything to say? I mean, even if it is dark, we could sort of make conversation now, couldn't we? Oh, come on now, beautiful. Haven't you read that book on how to win and influence friends? You gotta give, you know, conversationally. Now, look, you ask me if I'm always this fresh with strangers. I'll ask you where you've been all my life. And before you know it, we'll be pals. Gee, I'll bet you're a honey. I just know you are. You know, a fella kind of knows when the girl he's with is a honey. Everybody's keeping quiet. Is that part of the entertainment? Standing around in the dark? Well, it's okay by me. But I sure would like to get that mask of yours off and really see what you look like.
7: Hey, how about some lights? Lights, lights.
5: A candle, monsieur.
3: Huh? Candle. Oh, thanks. Yeah, thanks. Now, listen, beautiful. You stand right there while I light this thing. Got a match someplace here. Yeah, here. It's pretty nice, whoever it was, handing me a candle. Now, wasn't it beautiful? Must have guessed how anxious I was to see you. There we are. That's a nice light. Now, you stand right like that while I take off this thing you've got over your head. It sure is a goofy mask. That's what I'm so tight. Well, now it's loose. Now, stand still, beautiful. In a minute, I'm going to be congratulating myself on what a swell picker I am. There we are. Off it comes.
5: You haven't got any head.
0: Ladies and gentlemen, you, I, all of us, I know would like to be reassured that we're here and not in Paris, so supposing we relax, take a deep breath, and consider something quite close to home. This problem of a very pretty young lady.
8: Why does everybody keep talking about vitamin D and iron? Well, I know I'm too thin and always tired and nervous and all in. I suppose I'm cranky, too, but what could vitamin D and iron have to do with it?
0: Why, miss, authorities explain that when you don't get enough vitamin B from your food, you may lose your appetite, not eat all you need. Or you may not get all the good out of your food. Naturally, then, you lose weight, lose your pep and ginger. And when you don't get enough iron out of your food, you may be weak and pale, feel only half alive.
8: Sounds reasonable. But how can I get more vitamin B and iron if I need them?
0: Try Ironized Yeast Tablets. They're the famous two-way tonic that gives you both vitamin B and iron. They've been astonishingly beneficial to thousands who need them. So, if more vitamin B and iron is what you need, by all means get Ironized Yeast Tablets right away, tonight. Then see if pretty quick you aren't saying...
8: Oh, it's glorious to feel so peppy and good. Everybody says I look like a million, too, since I've gained the pounds I needed. My, how glad I am I tried Ironized Yeast Tablets.
0: And now back to Lights Out and the story of the two boys who went to Paris.
5: No head. She doesn't have a head. A thing without a head. No. No.
2: Jerry. Jerry, where are you? Jerry.
5: What? Who's calling? What?
2: Jerry. Jerry.
5: Paul.
2: Oh, Paul. Where have you been? What happened? I've been calling.
5: Oh, wait. Don't come any closer. It's just standing there.
2: Jerry, what's happened? What's the matter with you?
5: There. Standing right there. I dropped the candle. It's so dark, but... But she must be standing there, Paul.
2: Jerry, for Pete's sake. Jerry!
5: I saw it. I saw it.
2: Saw what? For Pete's sake, there's no one here.
5: But she...
2: I tell you, there's no one here. The whole hall's empty. Jerry, open your eyes. You're standing there with your hands over your eyes for. Look, I tell you. See, there's no one here. The lights went on again, and everyone was gone.
5: What? I thought...
2: Well, the devil with what you thought. Come on, let's get out of here. You should have gotten out a long time ago.
5: Yes, but... We'll go, won't we?
2: Come on. Don't act like you're sleepwalking. Come on.
5: Paul, listen, she didn't have...
2: The devil with what she had or didn't have. We're getting out of here before those maniacs get back.
5: Maniacs?
2: Yes, I said maniacs. Kind of a goofy bunch we walked in on. I knew they were screwy right from the start. Come on, let's down.
5: Paul, didn't you see that?
2: What could I see? The lights went out. Everyone beat it. Here, I think this is the door.
5: The door.
4: can't open it.
2: We've got to get out. We've got to.
4: We've got to get out.
2: Now, let me at the door. Let me at it.
4: No, get away, Paul. Quit banging your fist on us. We've got to break it down.
2: Okay. Okay. Come on. Got to get out. Got to get out.
4: Hit it. Now we'll get out.
5: Get out where, monsieur?
4: That old woman. Old woman, tell us how to get out of this place.
2: Yeah. We got to get out. You hear me? Out.
5: Out? Yes. There is a way out.
4: Well, don't stand there talking about it.
2: Show us, show us. We want to get out of here.
5: You will play, monsieur. There is no need for such excitement. Just listen to me.
2: Listen, but who wants to listen? We want to get out of here. You hear me? Out, out, out!
4: No, Paul, wait. We're getting out. Let's find out what this is all about.
2: I don't want to know what it's all about. I just want to get out.
4: No, listen. We've got to know what it's all about. Don't you understand? If we don't, we'll always think that maybe... Well, I tell you, I've got to know.
5: And I will tell you. Yes, I will tell you. Once a year, they meet here.
4: They? Who? But what sort of people are they?
5: They meet and they dance. A miserable dance. A dance without joy, without meaning. Yet a dance of hope.
2: Come on, Jerry, let's be...
4: Be quiet, will you? Go on, old woman.
5: A dance of such weariness. And yet I say it. A dance of hope.
4: Hope. Of what?
5: Hope of deliverance. Hope of freedom from misery without end.
2: What's she talking about?
4: Oh, woman, what are you talking about? I saw a woman without a head. Did I see it?
5: Did you see it?
2: Push her out of the way, Jerry. Let's get out of here.
4: No, no, wait, Paul. Now, I think I understand all this. It's all a gag, an initiation of some kind. Now, that's it, old woman, isn't it? It's a club. And these are all kinds of tricks to get in, aren't they? Trick mirrors and lights going out and all the rest of it. It's all a joke, an initiation, isn't it, old woman?
5: One hope. A hope that one of you will blunder among them and give one of them deliverance.
4: Oh, woman, stop talking in riddles, will you? This is all some kind of a ceremony, an initiation, isn't it? Answer me, isn't it?
5: Yes, one like you, to give his head so that one of them can have their rest.
2: Jerry, come on, I tell you, I can't stand that woman, Jerry.
4: Wait, Paul. Oh, woman, you... Is that something about... heads? What did you mean by that? What?
5: Listen.
4: What in the...
5: You heard, monsieur. You heard. La guillotine.
2: Jerry, what's she talking about?
4: Oh, woman, what do you mean?
5: La guillotine. La guillotine. We took their heads. Yes. We. One day, they were alive like you. Lived and breathed and had the world. And then La guillotine was born. They took them in the tumbrils across the stony street. The crowd was howling. They took them one by one and fed them into her hungry mouth. The knife went up, up, up. A moment more of life, and then down it came. It struck. And their heads rolled into the basket.
2: What's she talking about? What's she talking about?
4: Old woman. That girl I danced with.
5: You mean she and all the rest that danced tonight. La guillotine took their heads and lives many weary years ago. Dead. Dead. All of them dead.
2: No, you crazy fool. You, the dead don't dance.
5: But the victims of La guillotine dance. Why? They dance one night each year as here you saw them. Dance. Dance.
4: No. No, it can't be true. It can't be.
5: Dance.
2: Crazy.
5: One hope of breath. One hope, I tell you, that one of you shall blunder in to give his head for theirs. One hope that one of you will headless take their place and let
2: them... Stop it. I won't listen anymore. Jerry, make her stop.
4: You're crazy, old woman. You're crazy and trying to make us crazy, too. Come on, Paul.
5: Stop. Stop, I tell you. Look behind you.
4: Behind?
2: Jerry, there's people there.
4: Yeah.
5: It grows lighter. See that?
4: Father in heaven! All of them without heads. Without heads.
2: Paul, they can't keep me here. Things without heads. I'll get out. Out of my way, old woman. The door. Things without heads. You won't get me.
4: Paul. Paul, you've left me here with them.
9: Oh, you shouldn't have done that, Paul. You left me here with them.
5: Ah, monsieur. Your friend, he has not gone far. Listen. What? Listen. So, la guillotine, she has been set.
1: Dead?
9: Guillotine? What are you talking about? What are you talking about? Paul? Paul? Where are you, Paul?
5: Your friend is well.
9: Paul. Oh, Paul, you're all right. You're all right.
4: Paul?
9: Why do you stand there in the shadows? Paul, why do you stand there like that?
5: Paul, come closer. Yes. He will come closer.
9: Paul, what's the matter? Why don't you answer me? Paul, what have they done to you? Paul, what...
5: Got a hand. Paul, you haven't got a hand. Oh, no, no, stay back, headless things. Headless things, all of you.
2: I'll get through you. I'll get away. You won't do that to me. Not me.
5: Let me through. Let me through. The guillotine won't get me. I'll get through. I'll live.
2: You won't get me to the guillotine.
5: Not me. To the door. I'll get out. I'll live. I'll live. I'm free of you. You think you are free. I got away. I got away. If he won't get in, I'll live. I'll live. And that thing won't get me.
2: Look at her. Look at her.
9: Right into it.
5: Man, I'm
9: going to
5: get
9: to the right
5: into the
9: tunnel.
5: Take
9: him in. Monsieur, you must stand back. Guillemere, stand back.
5: Oh, no. C'est pas le pin. Les morts. Regardez. Oh, c'est horrible.
10: His head cut off as clean as if it had been done by a guillotine itself.
0: Well, Mr. Obler, so now you think that the past can come back.
1: It does very definitely in many, many ways. All of us within ourselves carry the ghosts of our own past and our own ancestries. Yes, deep-seated memories of the generations before us. Sometimes they come to us in dreams. But I'll tell you about that after you've had your say.
0: I only want to say this, friend. If vitamin B and iron deficiency is what's keeping you thin and weak and always tired, then we urge you, try ironized yeast tablets right away. 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Now, Mr. Obler?
1: Now let's talk about preventing death. How would you like to send a wise, powerful friend along with your son or husband or brother to this war? Someone who'd know how to help him if he's wounded, who'd get his messages through to you and get food and medical supplies to him if he should be taken prisoner. Well, you're doing just that when you give to the Red Cross War Fund. American Red Cross field directors and their staff go with their fighting men wherever they go. Yes, wherever they go, in the jungle, in the desert, everywhere. Behind the lines, the Red Cross membership operates service clubs and recreation centers, so that your men in uniform won't get homesick and lonesome. This work must go on. Give to the Red Cross War Fund tomorrow. Give all you can and double it. Give as much as you'd want someone else to give to help your man in uniform. And all men in uniform are members of your family, the American family.
0: Well, now, what about dreams, Mr. Obler?
1: Oh, yes, dreams. Well, take the dream of falling. Now, almost all of us have had that dream when we were children, falling through space and waking up with a start. Now, there are some who say that this dream is a memory of prehistoric times when man, to escape enemies, hid in trees and caves. A child would clutch itself to its mother when danger arose, and the fear of falling was the greatest fear. It's an interesting thought, isn't it, that those falling dreams of our childhood may be a subconscious memory of the dawn of mankind.
0: More ghosts next week, Mr. Obler?
1: No. Coincidentally, the play is about dreams. It's a play which may disturb your dreams, but which I know all of you lovers of the unusual will enjoy. It's about a woman just like any one of you out there who has a most amazing recurring dream night after night after night. But that takes place next week.
0: Yes, tune in next Tuesday again for Arch Obler's eerie story, The Dream. And if you need more vitamin D and iron, be sure to try ironized yeast. The one and only ironized yeast. 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
12: 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This is the Columbia Broadcasting System.

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Welcome to a half hour of Mind Webs. Short stories from the worlds of speculative fiction. This half hour begins with something by Arthur C. Clarke from his book, The Other Side of the Sky. This is The Star.

It's 3,000 light years to the Vatican. Once I believed that space could have no power over faith, just as I believed that the heavens declared the glory of God's handiwork. Now I have seen that handiwork, and my faith is sorely troubled. I stare at the crucifix that hangs on the cabin wall above the Mark VI computer, and for the first time in my life, I wonder if it is no more than an empty symbol. I've told no one yet, but the truth cannot be concealed. The facts are there for all to read, recorded on the countless miles of magnetic tape from the thousands of photographs that we're carrying back to Earth. Other scientists can interpret them as easily as I can, and I'm not one who would condone that tampering with the truth which often gave my order a bad name in the olden days. The crew are already sufficiently depressed. I wonder how they'll take this ultimate irony. Few of them have any religious faith, yet they will not relish using this final weapon in their campaign against me, that private, good-natured, but fundamentally serious war which lasted all the way from Earth. It amused them to have a Jesuit as chief astrophysicist. Dr. Chandler, for instance, could never get over it. Why are medical men such notorious atheists? Sometimes he'd meet me on the observation deck, where the lights are always low so that the stars shine with undiminished glory. He would come up to me in the gloom and stand staring now to the great oval port, while the heavens crawled slowly around us as the ship turned end over end with a residual spin we had never bothered to correct. And he'd say at last something like, "Well, Father, it goes on forever and ever, and perhaps something made it, but how can you believe that something has a special interest in us, in our miserable little world? That just beats me." Then the argument would start, while the stars and nebulae would swing around us in silent, endless arcs beyond the flawlessly clear plastic of the observation port. It was, I think, the apparent incongruity of my position that caused most amusement to the crew. In vain, I'd point to my three papers in the Astrophysical Journal, my five in the monthly notices of the Royal Astronomical Society. I'd remind them that my order has long been famous for its scientific works. We may be few now, but ever since the 18th century, we've made contributions to astronomy and geophysics out of all proportion to our numbers. Will my report on the Phoenix Nebula end our 1,000 years of history? It'll end, I fear, much more than that. I do not know who gave the nebula its name, which seems to me a very bad one. If it contains a prophecy, it's one that cannot be verified for several billion years. Even the word nebula is misleading. This is a far smaller object than those stupendous clouds of mist, the stuff of unborn stars that are scattered throughout the length of the Milky Way. On the cosmic scale, indeed, the Phoenix Nebula is a tiny thing, a tenuous shell of gas surrounding a single star, or what is left of a star. The Rubens engraving of Loyola seems to mock me as it hangs there above the spectrophotometer tracings. What would you, Father, have made of this knowledge that has come into my keeping so far from the little world that was all the universe you knew? Would your faith have risen to the challenge as mine has failed to do? You gaze into the distance, Father, but I have traveled a distance beyond any that you could have imagined when you founded our order 1,000 years ago. No other survey ship has been so far from Earth. We are at the very frontiers of the explored universe. We set out to reach the Phoenix Nebula. We succeeded, and we are homeward bound with our burden of knowledge. I wish I could lift that burden from my shoulders, but I call to you in vain across the centuries and the light years that lie between us. On the book you are holding, the words are plain to read. Ad Majorem, De Gloriam, the message runs. But it is a message I can no longer believe. Would you still believe it if you could see what we have found? We knew, of course, what the Phoenix Nebula was. Every year in our galaxy alone, more than 100 stars explode, blazing for a few hours or days with thousands of times their normal brilliance before they sink back into death and obscurity. Such are the ordinary novae, the commonplace disasters of the universe. I've recorded the spectrograms and light curves of dozens since I started working at the Lunar Observatory. But three or four times in every 1,000 years occurs something beside which even a nova pales into total insignificance. When a star becomes a supernova, it may for a little while outshine all the massed suns of the galaxy.
The Chinese astronomers watched this happen in A.D. 1054, not knowing what it was they saw. And 5 centuries later, in 1572, a supernova blazed in Cassiopeia so brilliantly that it was visible in the daylight sky. There have been 3 more in the 1,000 years that have passed since then. Our mission was to visit the remnants of such a catastrophe, to reconstruct the events that led up to it, and if possible, to learn its cause. We came slowly in through the concentric shells of gas that had been blasted out 6,000 years before, yet were expanding still. They were immensely hot, radiating even now with a fierce violet light, but were far too tenuous to do us any damage. When the star had exploded, its outer layers had been driven upward with such speed that they had escaped completely from its gravitational field. Now they formed a hollow shell, large enough to engulf 1,000 solar systems, and at its center burned the tiny, fantastic object which the star had now become, a white dwarf, smaller than the Earth.

times as much. The glowing gas shells were all around us, banishing the normal night of interstellar space. We were flying into the center of a cosmic bomb that had detonated millennia ago, whose incandescent flesh filled within the park. The immense scale of the explosion and the fact that the debris already covered a volume of space many billions of miles across robbed the scene of any visible movement. It would take decades before the unaided eye could detect any motion in these tortured wisps and eddies of gas. Yet the sense of turbulent expansion was overwhelming. We had checked our primary drive hours before and were drifting slowly toward the fierce little star ahead. Once it had been a sun like our own, but it had squandered in a few hours the energy that should have kept it shining for a million years. Now it was a shrunken miser hoarding its resources as if trying to make amends for its prodigal youth. No one seriously expected to find planets. If there had been any before the explosion, they would have been boiled into puffs of vapor and their substance lost in the greater wreckage of the star itself. But we made the automatic search, as we always do when approaching an unknown sun, and presently we found a single small world circling the star at an immense distance. It must have been the Pluto of this vanished solar system, orbiting on the frontiers of the night, too far from the central sun ever to have known life. Its remoteness had saved it from the fate of all its lost companions. The passing fires had seared its rocks and burned away the mantle of frozen gas that must have covered it in the days before the disaster. We landed. We found the vault. Its builders had made sure that we should. The monolithic marker that stood above the entrance was now a fused stump. But even the first long-range photographs told us that here was the work of intelligence. A little later, we detected the continent-wide pattern of radioactivity that had been buried in the rock. Even if the pylon above the vault had been destroyed, this would have remained an immovable and all but eternal beacon calling to the stars. Our ship fell toward this gigantic bullseye like an arrow into its target. The pylon must have been a mile high when it was built, but now it looked like a candle that had melted down into a puddle of wax. It took us a week to drill through the fused rock, since we did not have the proper tools for a task like this. We were astronomers, not archaeologists, but we could improvise. Our original purpose was forgotten. This lonely monument, reared with such labor at the greatest possible distance from the doomed sun, could have only one meaning. A civilization that knew it was about to die had made its last bid for immortality. It'll take us generations to examine all the treasures that were placed in the vault. They had plenty of time to prepare, for their sun must have given its first warnings many years before the final detonation. Everything that they wished to preserve, all the fruit of their genius, they brought here to this distant world in the days before the end, hoping that some other race would find it and that they would not be utterly forgotten. Would we have done as well, or would we have been too lost in our own misery to give thought to a future we could never see or share? If only they had had a little more time. They could travel freely enough between the planets of their own sun, but they had not yet learned to cross the interstellar gulfs, and the nearest solar system was 100 light years away. Yet even had they possessed the secret of the transfinite drive, no more than a few millions could have been saved. Perhaps it was better thus. Even if they had not been so disturbingly human as their sculpture shows, we could not have helped admiring them and grieving for their fate. They left thousands of visual records and the machines for projecting them together with elaborate pictorial instructions from which it will not be difficult to learn their written language. We have examined many of these records and brought to life for the first time in 6,000 years the warmth and beauty of a civilization that in many ways must have been superior to our own. Perhaps they only showed us the best, and one can hardly blame them. But their worlds were very lovely, and their cities were built with a grace that matches anything of man's. We have watched them at work and play, and listened to their musical speech sounding across the centuries. One scene is still before my eyes, a group of children on a beach of strange blue sand, playing in the waves as children play on Earth.

Whip-like trees line the shore, and some very large animals wading in the shallows, yet attracting no attention at all. And sinking into the sea, still warm and friendly and life-giving, is the sun that will soon turn traitor and obliterate all this innocent happiness. Perhaps if we had not been so far from home and so vulnerable to loneliness, we should not have been so deeply moved. Many of us had seen the ruins of ancient civilizations on other worlds, but they had never affected us so profoundly. This tragedy was unique. It's one thing for a race to fail and die, as nations and cultures have done on Earth, but to be destroyed so completely in the full flower of its achievement, leaving no survivors, how could that be reconciled with the mercy of God? My colleagues have asked me that, and I have given what answers I can. Perhaps you could have done better, Father. But I have found nothing in the Exercitia Spiritualia that helps me here. They were not an evil people. I do not know what gods they worshipped, if indeed they worshipped any. But I have looked back at them across the centuries and have watched while the loveliness they used their last strength to preserve was brought forth again into the light of their shrunken sun. They could have taught us much. Why were they destroyed? I know the answers that my colleagues will give when they get back to Earth. They will say that the universe has no purpose and no plan, and that since 100 suns explode every year in our galaxy, at this very moment some race is dying in the depths of space. Whether that race has done good or evil during its lifetime will make no difference in the end. There is no divine justice, for there is no God. Yet, of course, what we have seen proves nothing of the sort. Anyone who argues thus is being swayed by emotion, not logic. God has no need to justify his actions to man. He who built the universe can destroy it when he chooses. It is arrogance. It is perilously near blasphemy for us to say what he may or may not do. This I could have accepted, hard though it is to look upon whole worlds and peoples thrown into the furnace, but there comes a point when even the deepest faith must falter, and now as I look at the calculations lying before me, I know I have reached that point at last. We could not tell before we reached the nebula how long ago the explosion took place. Now from the astronomical evidence and the record in the rocks of that one surviving planet, I have been able to date it very exactly. I know in what year the light of this colossal conflagration reached our Earth. I know how brilliantly the supernova, whose corpse now dwindles behind our speeding ship, once shone in terrestrial skies. I know how it must have blazed low in the east before sunrise like a beacon in that oriental dawn. There can be no reasonable doubt. The ancient mystery is solved at last. Yet, oh God, there were so many stars you could have used. What was the need to give these people to the fire, that the symbol of their passing might shine above Bethlehem? That's titled The Star. It comes from The Other Side of the Sky, a collection of short stories by Arthur C. Clarke.

0: Now from Ray Bradbury's book, A Medicine for Melancholy, this is The Gift. Tomorrow would be Christmas, and even while the three of them rode to the rocket port, the mother and father were worried. It was the boy's first flight into space, his very first time in a rocket, and they wanted everything to be perfect. So when at the customs table they were forced to leave behind his gift, which exceeded the weight limit by no more than a few ounces, and the little tree with the lovely white candles, they felt themselves deprived of the season and their love. The boy was waiting for them in the terminal room. Walking toward him after their unsuccessful clash with the interplanetary officials, the father and mother whispered to each other.
1: Oh, what should we do?
2: Nothing. Nothing.
1: Oh,
2: what can we do?
1: I know, the silly rules.
2: And you still want it.
1: Yes.
0: The siren gave a great howl and people pressed forward into the Mars rocket. The mother and father walked at the very last, their small, pale son between them, silent.
1: I'll think of something.
0: And the rocket took off, and they were flung headlong into dark space. The rocket moved and left fire behind and left Earth behind, on which the date was December 24th, 2052, heading out into a place where there was no time at all, no month, no year, no hour. They slept away the rest of the first day. Near midnight by their Earth time New York watches, the boy awoke and said,
3: I want to go look out the porthole.
0: There was only one port, a window of immensely thick glass of some size up on the next deck.
1: Not quite yet, my son. I'll take you up later.
3: I want to see where we are and where we're going.
1: I want you to wait for a reason.
0: He had been lying awake, turning this way and that, thinking of the abandoned gift, the problem of the season, the lost tree, and the white candles. And at last, sitting up no more than 5 minutes ago, he believed he had found a plan. He need only carry it out, and his journey would be fine and joyous indeed.
1: Well, son, in exactly 1/2 hour, it'll be Christmas.
2: Oh.
0: The mother, dismayed that he had mentioned it. Somehow, she had rather hoped that the boy would forget. The boy's face grew feverish and his lips trembled.
3: I know. Will I get a present? Will I? Will I have a tree? You promise?
1: Yes. All that and more. I mean it. I really mean it. All and more. Much more. Now, excuse me. I'll be back soon.
0: He left them for about 20 minutes. When he came back, he was smiling.
1: Well, it's almost time.
3: Could I hold your watch, Dad?
0: The watch was handed over, and he held it ticking in his fingers as the rest of the hour drifted by in fire and silence and unfelt motion.
3: It's Christmas now. Christmas! Where's my present?
4: Well, here we go.
0: And the father took his boy by the shoulder and led him from the room, down the hall, up a rampway, his wife following.
2: I don't understand.
1: You will now. Here we are.
0: They had stopped at the closed door of a large cabin. The father tapped 3 times and then 2 times in a code. The door opened and the light in the cabin went out and there was a whisper of voices.
1: Go on in, son.
3: It's dark.
1: I'll hold your hand. Come on, Mama.
0: They stepped into the room and the door shut and the room was very dark indeed. And before them loomed a great glass eye, the porthole. A window 4 feet high and 6 feet wide from which they could look out into space. The boy gasped. Behind him, the father and the mother gasped with him. And then in the dark room, some people began to sing.
1: Merry Christmas, son.
0: And the voices in the room sang the old, the familiar carols. And the boy moved forward slowly until his face was pressed against the cool glass of the port. And he stood there for a long, long time. Just looking and looking out into space and the deep night at the burning of 10 billion billion white

Ray Bradbury's book, A Medicine for Melancholy, that was the gift. Michael Hansen speaking, reading with me, Mary Armitrout, and Rolf Hansen. Technical production for MindWebs by Steve Gordon. MindWebs comes to you from WHA Radio in Madison, a service of University of Wisconsin Extension.

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room. The sound of the tapping of the typewriter keys is like knuckles on wood. And my perspiration falls down upon the keys that are being punched by my trembling fingers. A mosquito circles above my bent head. There are flies buzzing and colliding with the wire screen. Around the naked yellow bulb in the ceiling, a bit of torn paper that is a moth flutters. An ant crawls up the wall. I watch it. The ant, with bitterness. How mistaken we three were. Susan and I. And William Tinsley. Whoever you are, wherever you are, if you hear this, do not ever again crush the ants upon the sidewalk. Do not smash the bumblebee that thunders by your window. Do not annihilate the cricket upon your hearth. You see, that's where Tinsley made his colossal error. You remember Tinsley? You must have. He was the man who threw away $1 million on fly sprays and insecticides and ant killers. I was this man's secretary just after the Second World War. I was with him when he wandered into a web and became lost forever from human eyes beyond midnight.

0: Biotex, the new soap and pre-wash powder, presents Beyond Midnight by Michael McCabe.
1: Now, ladies, we're speaking about Biotex in a series of programs, and Mrs. E.B. Granger wrote to say that she decided to try our Biotex just to see if it lived up to our claims. And she said, I bought a packet, and lo and behold, it actually did just what the advert said. I'm so proud of the children's white shirts, the hankies, and the underwear, that I want to say it will be Biotex for me every washing day from now on. Some of my family's accessories were left with slight stains, but now, thanks to Biotex soaking, they come out white, and the stains do go away, as you say. Now, that is a statement from Mrs. Granger of Heathfield of the Cape, and it bears out what we have been saying to you, ladies, ever since Biotex first came on the market. We said to you, it is different to any washing product that you've ever used before. We claim that the stubborn stains will vanish, and people like Mrs. Granger bear out our claims. Remember, Biotex.
0: There was never a spot for a fly or a mosquito in Tinsley's office. Tinsley destroyed anything that buzzed or flew. Destroyed it instantly with one stroke of his magnificent fly swatter. I shall never forget that instrument of death. Tinsley carried the swatter to work with him one morning in July 1946. By the week's end, if I happened to be in one of the filing alcoves out of sight when Tinsley arrived, I could always tell of his arrival when I heard the swicking, whistling passage of his fly swatter through the air and the thump as it landed. People, I reckon, have a right to be as eccentric as they please. But Tinsley was ridiculous.
2: Oh, hello, Steve. All ready?
3: Yeah, all ready.
2: Before we start, would you mind cleaning away the corpses? Right, to S.H. Little, Philadelphia, dear Little. We'll invest money in your insect spray. $5,000, stop.
3: $5,000?
2: $5,000. Advise immediate production, sincerely. You think I'm crazy?
3: Is that a P.S., or are you talking to me?
2: Oh, did you get that check for $1,000 off to the termite control company? One thing I like about my office is all iron, cement, solid. Not a chance for termites.
4: Blast it, Steve. Has that been there all the time? Come on, help me find it.
3: What?
4: Fly. Quickly, Steve. Systematically. Don't just sit there.
3: Well, look, hold on. Hold on.
4: Stay out. Stay out. Don't open that door. Don't come in.
5: Come and help me, Steve.
3: Listen, I'm a secretary and a right-hand stooge, not a spotter for high-flying insects.
4: Oh,
3: I haven't got eyes in the back of my head.
4: And neither have they, so you know what they do?
3: They? Who are they?
2: Never mind. Forget it. Don't talk about this to anyone.
3: Bill, you should go and see a psychiatrist.
2: Oh, sure. And the psychiatrist will tell his wife, and she tell others, and then they find out. They're everywhere, don't you understand? I don't want to be stopped with my campaign.
3: You mean the $100,000 you've sunk into your insect sprays and ant pastes in the last 4 weeks? Someone should stop you. You'll break yourself and me and the stockholders.
4: Shut up! You don't understand!
2: Doesn't understand. How can he understand? How can anybody understand?

0: Well, look, I may be a psychiatrist, but I wouldn't stand a chance unless Tinsley came to see me. I couldn't help him unless he wanted help. I'll look him over for you if you insist, though, for old time's sake. But half the fight's lost if the patient won't cooperate.
1: You've got to help me, Susan. He'll be stark raving in another month. I think he has delusions of persecution. And besides, I need him. I need my job. It just won't do for the guy. The first date worked out well. We laughed, we danced, we dined at the Brown Derby. Tinsley didn't suspect for a moment that the slender, soft-voiced woman in his arms was a psychiatrist, picking his reactions apart as they waltzed. We drove home that night in a happy mood.
2: No, wait. I remember now.
1: Well, you're both wrong.
2: What?
1: It went...
0: Get hold of the wheel!
3: We're going. Mart. Did you see it? Got in my face. I crushed it. There, you see? Against the dash. 99% of all life in the world is insect life.

0: terrific complex for himself. I'm having lunch with him tomorrow. He likes me. I might find out what we want to know. Oh, by the way, Steve, does he have any pets?
1: Christ, I never owned any animal. He detests them. Were breeding thick and golden and buzzing like a million intricately fine electric machines in the pouring direct light of summer noon. I went to see Lawyer Remington, who had been Tinsley's family representative for 30 years, even before Tinsley was born.
2: Poor, poor Tinsley. He was only 17 when it happened.
1: It happened? What happened? Some accident or something?
2: Tinsley's father took him hunting up in the Lake Arrowhead region in the autumn of his 17th year. Beautiful country. I was hunting not far from there in that self-same afternoon. Game was plentiful. Tinsley's father leaned his gun against a bush to lace his shoe when a flurry of quail arose. They were frightened and they flew straight at the man and the boy. One of the birds knocked the gun over and it fired off and the charge hit Tinsley Sr. full in the face.
1: No.
2: Well, that wasn't the least of it. What followed was something indescribable to the boy. He ran 5 miles for help, leaving his father dead. Young Tinsley made it to the road and back with a doctor and 2 other men in something like 6 hours. Sun was just going down when they hurried through the pine forest to where the father lay. The entire body, the arms, the legs, and the shattered contour of the face was clustered over and covered with scuttling, twitching insects. Bugs, ants, flies, insects of every description drawn by the sweet odor of blood. It wasn't possible to see 1 square inch of the elder Tinsley's body.
1: Oh. Sorry, sorry.
2: Oh, you cut your hand. Glasses aren't made to squeeze that hard, boy.
1: Yeah,
2: Well, let me get you something to put in your hand. So, there it is. That's why Tinsley has his fear of insects and animals.
1: What was his father's profession?
2: Oh, I thought you knew. Why, the elder Tinsley was a very famous naturalist. Very famous indeed. Ironic in a way, isn't it? That he should be killed by the very creatures he studied. Here, hold your hand out.
1: Oh, it's not bleeding too much. Don't worry.

0: Yeah. Yeah, what you told me pretty well puts the finger on Tintin, right? He's been brooding. Oh, look around. See how easy it'd be to believe that insects really are the horrors he makes them out to be. There's a man-app butterfly piecing us. Is it listening to our every word? Oh, it's gone now. Couldn't keep it up. Tinsley the Elder was a naturalist. And what happened? He interfered, busybodied where he wasn't wanted. So they who control the animals and insects, killed him. Night and day for the last 10 years, that thought's been on Bill's mind.
1: Oh, I can't say I blame him. My father had been killed in like fashion.
0: He refuses to talk when there's an insect in the room. Isn't that so, Steve?
1: Yeah. He's afraid they'll discover what he knows about
0: them. Well, you can see how silly that is yourself, can't you? Well, he couldn't possibly keep it a secret, granting that butterflies and ants and houseflies are evil, because you and I have talked about it, and others, too. But he persists in this delusion that as long as he himself, there's no word in their presence. Oh, well, he's still alive, isn't he? And if they are evil and fear his knowledge, wouldn't they have destroyed him long ago?
1: Maybe. Maybe they're playing with him. You know, Susan, it's strange. The Elder Tinsley was on the verge of some great discovery when he was killed. It fits a pattern. The next Sunday morning, the three of us went to church. On the back of the bald head of the man in the pew in front of us, a fly crawled. For the first time in my life, I felt a strange interest, a foreboding almost. And I had to resist a temptation to crush the insect there and then on the man's head. That Sunday afternoon, we went for a picnic. Bill Tinsley, Susan, and I. She tried to get him to talk about his fear, but he merely pointed to the column of ants straggling across the tablecloth towards the jam, shook his head angrily. I felt, however, that he was near breaking point and would confide in us pretty soon if we were only patient. We didn't have to wait long.

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1: 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We're alone, aren't we?
2: I think so.
1: Good. Have you ever wondered about God and the devil and the universe, Steve? Susan? Have you ever realized how cruel the world is? How we try to get ahead, and every time we succeed a fraction, we're hit over the head. The forces of evil. How do these forces get around? I used to wonder. Now I know. We are being watched constantly. Is there ever a moment in our lives that passes without a fly buzzing in our room with us? Or an ant crossing our path? Or a mosquito skirting around a netting? Small, winged things we take no notice of. They follow us every day of our lives. They listen to our prayers, our hopes, our fears. They listen and then tell what there is to be told to him or it or whatever dark force it is that sends them out into the world.
3: What
1: are insects for? They're nothing but irritants to us mortals. Well, there's a very simple, although scientific, answer. The government of them, of evil, is a small body, perhaps only one. It can't be everywhere at the same time, so it sends the flies, the ants, the bugs. There are so many of them, and there have been for so many years, we pay no heed to them. Familiarity has blinded us to them.
4: No, I don't believe any of
1: that. Let me finish before you judge. Think of it. Billions of insects checking, reporting, correlating, controlling humanity.
4: Oh, come on, Bill. You're getting worse. Was that an accident when you were a kid? You let it feed on your mind. You can't go on.
3: Steve, you won't help with talk like that. Bill, if what you say is true, and these creatures are what you say they are, they must know about you. Why are you still alive?
1: Why? Because I've worked alone.
3: But if there is a they or it, evil force, like you say, it must have known for a month now. Because Steve and I have talked about you without taking any precautions. Flies, ants, these things could have overheard us. Isn't this proof that you're wrong? Listen. Will you agree to an experiment?
1: What kind of experiment?
3: From now on, all your plans will be above board, in the open. If nothing happens to you in 8 weeks, then you have to agree that your fears are baseless.
1: But they'll kill me.
3: Listen. Steve and I will stake our lives on this. If you die, we die too. And I value my life greatly. We don't believe in your horrors. I mean, what to get you out of this?
1: I don't know.
3: 8 weeks, Bill. You can go on manufacturing insecticides for the rest of your life if you want. But don't have a breakdown about it. The very fact of your living must prove they bear you no ill will. They've left you intact.
1: What I'm doing with insecticides is merely the beginning of the campaign. It may take 1,000 years, but in the end, we can liberate ourselves.
3: Carry on with your campaign, then, for 8 weeks. Tell everyone about it. And then, if you do die, evidence will be left behind you. The world will know. And if, when the 8 weeks are up and you're still at liberty, you'll be free of these fears forever, Bill. Won't that be wonderful?
1: Susan, Steve, there, quick, above your head, Steve.
3: What?
4: I got the darn thing. I got it. I don't know why.
1: You'd stake your lives on this? With me? All right, then. 8 weeks. We stayed with him at his house. That night, I couldn't sleep because of the crickets outside. I wandered down into the kitchen. There, I found Susan. We agreed that we were hungry and robbed the icebox of a leg of chicken and a carcass. We were about to plunge our knives into the carcass when a fly landed on it. We sat looking at the fly for 5 minutes. Then we put the carcass back into the icebox and went back to bed, hungry. I don't know why. At least I didn't, not then. But I do now. Heaven help me, I do now. I still couldn't sleep. And then something happened that put sleep out of my mind for ever. I don't mind hearing a woman scream occasionally, but a man's scream is so strange and is heard so rarely that when it comes, it turns your blood into an arctic torrent.
4: Bill, what's wrong? What is it? What?
5: Steve, don't touch me or it'll happen to you. I was wrong, but so near the truth. So near, it doesn't matter. Keep away, Steve.
6: He's gone out. He's been in the shower. He's soaking wet. He's barely dressed.
7: I

0: Bill, you idiot, you fool. Slow down and wait for us, you nut.
1: He went east, I'm certain of it.
0: Well, why was he under a scalding shower, burning? Burning himself? Why?
1: There he is. There's his lights, 500 yards ahead, that's all.

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Hear me? Stay here.

0: Bill? Bill? Bill? He didn't answer me. He couldn't. He slumped in his seat, his head back. Didn't do any good to kill flies, did it, Bill? No good to kill moths, termites, mosquitoes. The evil ones are too clever for that. Kill every insect in the world. Destroy the dogs, the cats, the chipmunks, all the animals in the world. And it could be done, eventually. And then what have you got left? Bacteria. Microbes. That's why you took that scalding shower, isn't it, Bill? But you can't kill bacteria fast enough. They multiply and multiply.
1: Stay where you are!
0: Is that you lying there, Bill? Your body changed by leprosy and gangrene, bubonic and malaria, tuberculosis all at once? Merciful heavens. The color and the smell of you. The rotting, fetid combination of disease you are. Microbes. Messengers. Millions of them. Billions of them. Flies? Maybe flies are good. Insects are good. Invented by a merciful God to watch over his peoples. Not to do them harm, though. But the evil ones, they were clever, too. They invented bacteria.
1: Go home. Now. I've got a job to do.
0: Oh, Bill. You look so different. I drove Bill's car into the ditch and set fire to him and it. Susan drove away, not looking back. And now, tonight, a week later, I'm typing this out for what it's worth, here and now, in the summer evening, with flies buzzing about my room. Now I realize why Bill Tinsley lived so long. While his efforts were directed against insects, birds, and animals, who were representatives of the good forces, the evil forces let him go ahead. Tinsley was unaware that he was working for the forces of evil. But when he comprehended that bacteria were the real enemy, then the evil ones demolished him. In my mind, I still remember the picture of the elder Tinsley and his terrible death. Why would the quail, representatives of the good, kill him? The answer to this is clear now. Quail, too, have disease, and disease disrupts their natural setup. This caused them to strike down Tinsley's weapon, killing him. And the ants in columns over the dead man? Perhaps they were bringing solace to him from his maker. The game of chess continues, good against evil, and I am losing. Tonight I sit here writing and waiting, and my skin itches and softens. Susan is on the other side of town, safe from this knowledge which I must set on paper, even if it kills me. Even as I write, the skin of my fingers changes color and loosens. My face is wet and slippery. My tongue tastes bitter and acid. My stomach... There's a ringing in my ears. They're killing me. I'm dying as I write this. Believe me, it's no story I'm telling. No. Flesh of me will slide like a diseased cloak on my skeleton. But I must write on and on until I've...

0: Would you credit it? 50-odd years of baking it same old Hovis. Now top brass at Hovis tell me they want an alternative. Still with same wheat germ goodness, but a bit softer like and less crusty. I told them I'm too old to change my ways now. I'll put one at Lads onto it. Very nice, young Harold. 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
1: Hovis handed up. A new, softer Hovis.
2: You're not hungry, dear Henry, dear Henry. I've just burnt the roast and I've ruined the spuds.
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2: Henry, I've got me secret supplies.
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5: Today, the story of a puzzle. There's one last missing piece and a host of peculiar folks involved in the search. We will soon meet Police Detective Lieutenant Dan Wilson, a hard-nosed cop with a sports page fixation. Dan Wilson's job will be to find just what it is that lies an arm's length away. Picture this: a lakeside mountain resort. It's mid-morning, and the sun is barely breaking through the cloud cover.
6: Never again do we spend a weekend in the pines. Nothing but rain. We could have stayed home and watched television for all the relaxation we've had.
7: Stop complaining, Harry. It was lovely just being where the air's clean.
6: Are you packed?
7: Not quite.
6: Then what are you doing outside? Tell me, we could check out now. We could get back to the city before the traffic gets too bad.
7: I want to get a souvenir to take home.
6: Souvenirs? Might as well scoop up a mud pie. That'd be the thing to remind me of this weekend. Don't tell me Ruth was the greatest. Aaron's the best that ever lived. Now look at the stats. He can hit, run, hit with power, steal bases.
8: Yeah, but can he pitch? Ruth was a great pitcher.
6: I don't want to hear about it. Wilson homicide. What? Where? When? We're on the way.
8: Where are we going?
6: Lake Olson, Dodger Lodge. They found Ed Slito. Most of them, anyway.
8: What do you mean?
6: His pitching arm. It's missing. That's him, all right. Tattoos and all. Sergeant, where's the couple who found the body?
9: In the other room. Name of Ryan, guy who runs the place. Van Ness, he's in there with him.
6: Thanks. We'll take it from here. Nolan, you all right?
10: It'll pass.
6: You, Van Ness?
11: Oh, yes, this is terrible. Have you any idea what the publicity would
6: do? Where's Ryan?
9: I'm Harry Ryan. Who are you?
6: Detective Lieutenant Wilson. This is my partner, Sergeant Nolan.
9: Well, it's about time. We spent our whole weekend knee-deep in mud. Our ice chest is stolen.
6: You gotta save it for your memoirs. We got a dead man in the other room, and I'm missing the ball game on the radio, so we all got problems. Now, what happened out here?
7: Harry?
9: That's my wife. She had to find the damn thing.
7: Harry?
6: Ma'am, my name's Wilson. Could you tell me just what happened?
7: Oh, I was looking for a souvenir, something to bring back home. I bent down to look at a pine cone, and there was this hand. Oh, it was awful.
6: Nolan, will you get over here? I can't handle hysterical women.
10: Oh, thanks.
6: You too. Let's give them some privacy. Van Ness, you know who this is? Was?
11: I don't know how he got here, who he was. All I know
6: fine,
11: is that...
6: Fine. What about you?
9: Lieutenant, I demand to know why we're being detained. All he wanted to do was...
6: Great. Now I'll write that down in my mind. This one-armed corpse is Tattoo Ed Slito, one of the great prison team baseball pitchers of all time. Boy, now look at him.
9: Lieutenant, must you...
6: Now, why would somebody want to go and do that to such a great talent? He pitched for them all. Chino, Quentin, Fulton...
10: Lieutenant, can I see you outside?
6: Sure.
10: I got Mrs. Ryan's statement and home address. I think we can let him go for now.
6: Kind of nice up here, isn't it? Rustic.
10: You get anything out of those two?
6: The guy's been in the joint most of his life. his mother still alive?
8: You lost me.
6: Let's go.
8: Go? Go where?
6: Back to the city. For some answers.
8: I'm going where?
6: To every tattoo parlor on the Bowery until you find the one where Sleeto got that arm marked.
8: But the arm, it's gone. We don't know what was on it.
6: But we do know who put it on. Rembrandt Landy was the only one Sleeto trusted with his body. Find him and find out what he drew on that arm and when.
8: And where will you be?
6: I'm going to look up Sleeto's mother. She makes great cupcakes.
12: So you haven't seen any of this time out, Mr. Sleeto?
3: Would you like another cupcake, Officer Wilson?
12: No.
3: I'm surprised Eddie didn't write to tell me he was being sprung again. He always lets me know in advance so I can stock up the Frigidaire.
6: Do you have any photographs of Ed around here, Mrs. Sleeto?
3: Well, naturally, I'm his mother. Now, let's see. This is Eddie when he was 5. That's his very first baseball glove.
6: You got anything more recent?
3: Well, only his mug shot, but I'm not supposed to have that, am I? Hello? Why, yes, he's here. It's for you, Mr. Nolan.
6: You got anything?
13: We found Rembrandt Landy in a back room at Pistol Pete's, but he won't talk.
6: Why not?
13: He can't. His throat's been cut.
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1: Somebody's not fooling around.
2: I don't know, Lieutenant. Maybe I ought to go back to pounding a beat. This is getting grim.
1: You get used to it. Anybody know what happened here?
2: Well, the shop was closed. No witnesses, no weapon. All fingerprints are wiped out.
1: Looks like we're finished here, then. I'm going back to headquarters.
2: Yeah, I could use a breather.
1: Later. You're going to see the Ryan couple. You got that address?
2: Yeah, but...
1: I'll meet you there in half an hour.
3: Stand back, everyone.
1: Oh, Christ. Wilson, homicide. Who's the body?
3: Guy's name Ryan. There's another one inside.
1: Out of my way. Nolan. Nolan.
2: Lieutenant, I can't stand it.
1: You look lousy.
2: You haven't seen Ryan's wife.
1: I saw Ryan. No witnesses?
2: And no weapon. There's some kind of maniac running around.
1: Yeah, and I get the feeling we're right behind him.
2: We're running out of leads.
1: Maybe not. This thing's narrowing down. I looked through the file on Sleeto at headquarters. I think Tattoo Ed tried to sneak a fastball by us all. Trouble is, someone hit it out of the park. Nolan? Mrs. Sleeto's waiting.
2: Do I have to go?
1: I'm going with you.
2: Please answer.
1: Look at it this way. If she's dead, you're in the clear.
2: What?
1: You found the others.
2: Lieutenant.
1: I'm joking.
2: Some joke.
4: Ah. Oh, why, Officer Wilson, you're just in time for cookies. How nice of you to come back so soon. And you brought along a friend.
1: Sergeant Nolan, my partner.
2: Ma'am?
4: And would you like a glass of milk?
1: We haven't time for that.
4: A cookie, then.
1: Mrs. Sleeto, your son is dead.
2: Lieutenant, how could you?
4: No. Eddie's coming back, he told me.
1: He told you when he was here last week.
2: Ma'am, maybe you should sit down.
4: Eddie's not really dead.
1: I'm sorry, but it's true.
4: No.
2: Maybe I should handle this?
1: He was killed by someone else who was in on that armored car robbery 7 years ago.
4: But how? Nobody knows.
1: Ed was only out of prison 3 months of the last 10 years. August of 69 was one of them. That's when the armored car payroll was stolen. The money was never recovered.
4: Not Eddie. Please, not my Eddie.
1: I leveled with you, Mrs. Sleeto. At least do the same for me.
4: Leave me alone. I don't know anything.
2: Lieutenant.
1: Who else was there? Now, 4 people have died already. We don't want any more.
4: I don't know.
1: I'm sorry to be this way, Mrs. Sleeto, but I'm teed off. I liked Eddie. I respected his talent. But he didn't pull that job alone. It wasn't his style. And whoever he was working with wants that money. I want that man.
4: Go away.
2: Lieutenant.
1: Yeah, all right.
2: Ma'am, please, if you could just remember what your son might have said to you, anything.
4: He said the money was ours now. All he had to do was go get it. He was a good boy.
2: Yes, ma'am. Thank you.
4: Officer?
2: Yes?
4: I don't know if it's important, but one day last week a man called here for Eddie, but he'd already gone.
2: Did he say who he was, leave any message?
4: No. He just asked for Eddie. Oh, one thing, though.
2: Yeah?
4: The man spoke with a foreign accent.
2: You don't expect Van Ness to be here, do you?
1: Well, if he's sniffing all those people, he does get around. There's a car. Somebody's here.
2: Look, there's a light on in the lodge.
1: Come on. Ready?
2: Go ahead.
1: Hold it right there, mister.
5: Hey, what is this? What is this?
1: Police business. Where's Van Ness? The guy who runs the place?
5: Yeah. I'm Van Ness. I own Dodger Lodge.

0: just got in tonight from Mexico. I've been on vacation the past 3 weeks. This is an off-season.
1: Has anyone been here that you know of?
0: Only Sparky.
1: Sparky?
0: Yeah, Sparky Bell, the caretaker.
1: Describe him.
0: Well, he's sort of average height, medium build.
2: Lieutenant?
1: Yeah, I hear it. Mr. Van Ness, I have some bad news for you. While you were away, a man was hacked to death and buried on your property.
0: What?
1: His name was Ed Sleeto. Tattoo Ed. You ever hear of him?
0: No, I never heard of him.
1: And you don't know where Sparky is now?
0: I just this minute got in myself.
1: From where?
0: From the airport.
1: Well, don't go away. No one, let's go see what that thumping's about.
3: Lieutenant, look. There by the pilings, what is it?
1: An ice chest. Probably Ryan's. Open it up.
2: Oh, my God.
1: Well, what do you know? Sleeto's missing arm.
2: I think I'm going to be sick.
1: Hey, listen. I don't hear you. Kill the light. One more step and you're a dead man.
0: Hey, don't shoot. Don't shoot. It's me, Vanessa.
1: You again. I thought I told you to stay put.
0: Oh, I was scared.
1: Scared of what?
0: Oh, what if Sparky's around?
1: What about it?
0: Well, he might want to kill me, too, like that other man. The one you was asking me about.
1: What makes you think Sparky killed Ed Sleeto?
0: You said he did.
1: Did I say that?
0: Well, you made it sound like that's what you meant.
1: Well, we don't know for sure. You ever see this ice chest before?
0: Well, it didn't come from the lodge. We don't supply them.
1: It belonged to a couple named Ryan. Nice people. A little stuffy, but harmless.
0: Oh, but how did it get here?
1: The Ryans must have forgotten to take it when they left.
0: Ryan? I don't recall anyone by that name staying with us.
1: They were just here. Oh, but you were away. You couldn't have known. Kind of a strange place to keep an ice chest tied to a pier. What's inside is even stranger. Take a guess.
0: Oh, I'm sure I wouldn't know.
2: Lieutenant, there's something out there off the end of the pier.
1: Let's take a look.
2: It's a... Oh, no, not another body.
1: It doesn't look like we have to worry about Sparky anymore. It looks like he cut himself shaving. You know something, Van Ness? Van Ness.
2: Where'd he go?
1: Van Ness.
4: Come and get me, copper!
3: Lieutenant, he could be anywhere. He knows the area. Why don't we call for assistance?
1: No, I want this one.
3: But he's nuts. If he killed all those people, why did he come back here?
1: He had to come back to kill Sparky Bell.
2: Yeah, kill us too.
1: Maybe. I'll take that chance.
2: Thanks a lot.
1: They were all in on it. Van Ness, Sparky, and Sleeto. But Tattoo Ed crossed up the others. He must have buried the money right here after the robbery, then got himself sent up again to wait it out. When he came back, they were waiting for him.
2: Why hide it here, right under their noses?
1: People are always looking elsewhere for something that's right in front of them.
4: You shouldn't have come here! Now you're gonna die!
2: He's over by the lodge.
1: No, that's the echo. He's closer by.
2: Why doesn't he go up into the woods, try to get away?
1: The money. He hasn't found it yet.
2: Are you sure?
1: I will be as soon as it's light. I know where Sleeto buried it. Keep walking. He'll be coming up off your left shoulder.
2: What?
1: Don't turn around. When I say to, duck your head. Duck.
3: Lieutenant, stop. You'll kill him.
1: Okay, get up, Van Ness. You're lucky my partner's a singles hitter. I'd like to smack you all the way up into the bleachers. Let's go.
2: Well, I'm glad that's over with. Van Ness really was off his rocker. Imagine killing all those people for something he couldn't even find. By the way, we haven't found the money yet either.
1: Yes, we have.
2: We have?
1: Come on, bring the shovel. Don't you see it?
2: See what?
1: These four pines. That's what Van Ness couldn't figure out from the tattoo on Sleeto's arm. All he saw was a baseball diamond. Now, if we call this tree home plate, and if we pace off 60 feet, 6 inches, we should have something.
2: Well, hand me that shovel, will you?
3: Lieutenant, it's here.
1: Like I figured. It's all so sad, but simple just the same. Where else would Tattoo Edge Sleeto, the greatest right-handed thrower in the history of prison baseball, think to hide that stolen money? The place he knew best and loved most. Underneath the pitcher's mound.

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3: I hope you're not hungry, dear Henry, I've just burnt the roast and I've ruined the spuds.
4: 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After I've been working...
3: Henry, I've got me secret supply.
4: You don't mean...
3: Polo mints.
4: Yum, yum.

0: Oh, come in, Smithers. What is it? Speak up, boy. Orange juice.
1: No, sir. New Kellogg's Rise and Shine.
0: Hey, fiendish.
1: And look at this, sir.
0: No peel, no pips, and it's got vitamin C. Well, Smithers, I suppose this is it.
1: What are you doing, sir?
0: Thank you, Governor. Wife and three pips to support. Thank you.
2: New Kellogg's Rise and Shine. 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
4: Until they happen. Tales of Tomorrow. Story number 11. Martians Never Die by Lucius Daniel. This is your host, Dormentor, saying hello for ABC. What is the ideal bodyguard? The most ferocious looking, the most efficient killer, or the most devoted? On Earth, you might find a combination of all three, but he'd never be as effective in the long run as the curious creature which came back from Mars with Dr. Clyde Curtis in the year 2512. We could very soon sense the unique qualities of this pet, one Shuttle by name. The inspiration for a story in Galaxy magazine called Martians Never Die.

0: buildings of massive stone and completely circular. And there was an inner room, a barren circle with unbroken walls, 3 feet in diameter, and entirely open to the sky at the top. The only access to it from the ground level is a door of steel, 4 inches thick, with a series of small holes drilled through the top. The outer room is a narrow passageway which completely encircles the inner chamber. And no windows, no furnishings. The wall broken only by another door that leads to the street. A fluorescent tube gives it cold light in the narrow space between the two doors. And under it stands Hal Stern and Fay Curtis. And she looks beautiful, chunky and affluent, and they're both nervous.
1: I'm frightened, Hal.
2: No need of it.
1: Yes, but suppose Clyde Curtis comes back.
2: He hasn't come back the last 4 years, and there's no reason to think he'll come back this time. I wouldn't throw this grim place if you hadn't...
1: Don't, Hal.
2: Well, why can't you forget Clyde completely?
1: You can't expect me to. Not until I feel absolutely certain that he won't return.
2: Well, I said himself. If I don't get back from Mars by the second year, he said, I'll probably never make it.
1: Well, it's a little thing to ask. To wait for 15 minutes once a year.
2: It's a lot to ask, considering the way I feel about you. Now, let's have an end to this nonsense. Let's have him declared legally dead, and then we can get married. Who are you?
3: I'm from the Telegram.
2: So, they're sending cub reporters now.
3: I'm no cub. I've been living a whole year.
2: You're a little early. Wait outside.
3: What time is he supposed to come back?
2: At 3:44:29, if he comes.
3: How can you spot the exact second that way?
1: But because that's the time when the solar currents are the most favorable.
3: Once a year, huh?
1: Yes, that's right.
3: You're Mrs. Curtis, aren't you?
1: I am.
3: Say, you know the principle on which Dr. Curtis got to Mars? I mean, it sounds like fourth-dimensional stuff to me.
1: Well, it's not fourth-dimensional, and I'm afraid it's too complicated to explain.
3: Hey, didn't you get a little sore? Doctor taking off for another planet that way and leaving you behind?
2: That's an impertinent question if I ever heard one.
3: You're Mr. Stern, aren't you?
2: I am.
3: And you helped Dr. Curtis finance this Mars project, huh?
2: I have been his friend and financial advisor for many years, yes.
3: Is that all?
2: What do you mean by that?
3: Yes, sir. Hey, where does that other door go to?
1: To the projection room.
3: Could I take a look inside?
2: A diesel tractor couldn't pull that door open.
3: Well, hold the doctor out if he does come back.
1: It opens by pneumatic pressure. The sphere will come into the projection chamber at tremendous speed. Air compression will open the door and act as a cushion for the sphere at the same time.
3: Because those little holes at the top of the door are part of the system, huh?
1: Yes, the air will come through those holes with a whistling sound.
3: Gives you a little warning, huh?
2: That sounds very much like an insinuation that I don't...
1: please, thanks.
3: Hey. Hey, what's that noise?
1: Paul!
2: The air pressure.
1: He is
3: there. Oh, brother, I get a break.
0: There they stand, all three faces, and with fascination as the heavy steel door is slowly and noiselessly forced open. The cub reporter is aglow with his good fortune of stumbling into a major story. The lady contemplates her husband she had never expected to see again, but Mr. Stern is our man. For reasons of his own, Mr. Stern has not wanted Dr. Curtis to reappear, and the fascination on his face is mixed with other emotions. He is saying to himself,
2: "It can't make any difference. It must."
0: Steel door stands wide now. The rush of compressed air is receding. The gray hull of the sphere is sinking slowly into view. Comes to rest on the floor of the projection chamber. And the stern's hat swings outward directly behind the steel door. It's the moment when Dr. Curtis should appear, but there is no immediate sign of him. There is only this creature slithering through the hatch.
1: Ah! Oh, what is it?
2: Now move back, Faye. What if it's a jump?
3: It's a Martian. It must be a Martian.
2: Well, if it's Clyde, something happened.
1: Oh, no.
3: No, it's not. I mean, look. There's Dr. Curtis behind
0: us. Curtis? Why?
2: Hey, look out for the
0: thing.
3: Those kind of...
0: Look out!
3: Ah!
0: All right, it's all right.
3: Dr.
0: It's all right.
3: It behaves like a dog.
1: All of you, bring down. Why did you stay so long?
0: Later, Fay. We'll talk about it later.
1: Are you ill?
0: No, but I must rest. Take me home.
3: How about a word for the press, Doctor? Can you tell me about that thing?
0: I'll have a good many words for the press, son, later.
3: Oh, not even a statement?
0: Don't worry. I'll see that you're given due credit for your patience.
2: Have you, got a word for an old friend, Clyde?
0: Oh, hello, Al. Hello.
2: If you move that beast out of the way, I'd like to shake hands.
0: A shopkeeper won't bother you. He'll never bother any friend of mine. I must get home, though. Please, Fay, help me to the car. Light has already formed between Stern and the beast. Buffalo has been steadily eyeing me, old friend and financial advisor. Stern's scalp developed a chronic tingling sensation. There's a strong leather odor as the creature brushes past Stern and the lump to the door. The thing is built in the manner of a frog, except it stands 5 feet high while squatting on its powerful haunches. And the feet are different, too. You can settle to suction cups like those of Mossberg. Stern is filled with loathing as he follows its grotesque form through the door. Imagine his state of mind as he finds himself sharing the rear seat of the car with it. Things grew worse for Stern as they arrived at Curtis' home. Fay appears not to notice him at all. Her attention is entirely centered on Clyde.
2: Fay.
1: Please don't bother me now, Hal. I'm fixing some soup for Clyde.
2: You'll have the soup. Listen to me. We've got to find time for a little private discussion.
1: About what?
2: About us, of course. About what we have to do now that Clyde is back.
1: What we have to do is take care of him. He's sick and mutant.
2: Well, so do I.
1: I'm sorry, Hal. That's the way it is.
2: Suppose I just tell him the way things have been between us.
1: Well, I think that Clyde would understand.
2: You don't know Clyde.
1: Oh, please, Hal. I will stay with him and look after him as long as he wants me. You can handle the situation according to your own standards.
2: You bet I will.
1: Meanwhile, you might cooperate until Dr. Anderson gets here and we find out how sick he really is. You certainly couldn't think of bothering him now.
0: Well, the lady is leaving Mr. Stern flat. He's smoldering. Oh, one hardly feels sympathy for him. He's old enough to know that even Lloyds of London will not ensure the affections of a woman. But now he turns, quite naturally, if you like, to thoughts of Nahum. If Clyde lacked the common courtesy to get lost in the void, then he, Mr. Stern, will have to put him out of the way. This will have to be done before Clyde gets around to revoking the power of attorney he has thoughtfully delegated to his old friend. So, the decision is made and immediately becomes irrevocable in Mr. Stern's mind. It is only a question of how. With what a splendid sense of determination can a man will himself to destruction? Stern starts in the kitchen for a time, but he is attracted back to the living room by a throng clamor and finds himself facing the awesome consequence of fame, public attention. The press and the curious ones have beaten a path to the door of the man who not only got through Mars, but made it back. If Dr. Curtis' life should depend on rest and quiet, he will have a little chance to live.
4: Al, will you please take care of those people at the door? It's impossible to hear yourself think.
2: I don't think there are more than 250. Shall I take a chair and drive them away?
4: Oh, at least make them stop pounding on the door. Why must people be so inhuman?
2: I'll do what I can.
4: Will they go away?
2: No, I don't think so. Clyde is new.
1: All right, then I'm going to call the police.
2: The police won't drive away the press.
4: Oh, can't they stop that? Clyde is so weak he can hardly take this seat.
5: Open there. Dr. Anderson.
1: Oh, thank heaven. Let him in, Hal, quickly.
2: It would help if you calmed your own nerves a little.
6: Come, Stern. Take off the chain, Bowen.
2: Just making sure you're not a reporter, Doctor.
3: Now, where's Clyde?
4: He's over there in the chair, Dr. Hamilton. I'm afraid he'll have to be taken to a hospital.
0: No hospital.
3: Why not?
0: Well, this condition is only temporary.
3: How do you know? Are you an M.D.? Hey, open this shirt all the way. I'll get my stethoscope out. What have you done to yourself to get in this condition, Clyde? This thing here. Get it out of my way.
0: It's all right, Counselor. It's all right. Dr. Anderson is a friend.
3: Well behaved, even if it does look a fright. Here now, let's listen to the pump.
4: I think there's a sound, Doctor. The difference in gravity between Mars and Earth, you know.
3: Mm-hmm.
4: And that awful crowd outside. It comes with a crack in the floor.
3: Be quiet.
0: Well, there's nothing wrong, Andy. The Latin A's told me exactly what to expect and what to do.
3: Latin A's? Never heard of them.
0: They're the intelligent race on Mars. Quite similar to men, but smaller.
3: What is this thing with the Martians?
0: Oh, Shepard and his breed are used as pests.
3: Who's Latin A's? Any doctors among them?
0: So they're incredibly advanced in ways we'd never suspect. They told me I'd feel this way, and that rest would be the only cure.
3: Now, why aren't you in bed, then?
0: Rest, I said, not collapse. Matter of fact, I should be taking a little walk soon.
3: Nothing seriously wrong. I'll leave some pills. But say, seeing he doesn't take more than one every 3 hours.
4: Are they powerful?
3: Yes, quite powerful. They'll have him back to normal in a couple of days. Call me if I'm wrong.
2: I'll let you out, Doctor.
3: Oh, are you staying here, Stan?
2: Yes, and don't worry. We'll see Clyde get plenty of attention.
3: You better support him if he's set on taking that stroll. Right now, that heart is working pretty hard.
2: I'll walk around and back and let him sit by the ravine.
0: Things are progressing nicely for Mr. Stern. Dr. Anderson has unknowingly provided the method for murder. The police arrive and inform all that they are quarantined until health inspectors have examined Dr. Curtis. Thus, no interruption. The crowd continue to mill about in the street, maintaining an air of confusion. There remains only Shuttle. And that creature must be disposed of before Stern can deal with its master. Mr. Stern concentrates on the problem and examines the monster carefully. Now, how would it defend itself? It has no teeth and therefore no bite. A creature of his size would hardly be equipped with a sting. Its haunches and arms look powerful, and the suction cups on its fingers would make a grip difficult to break. On the other hand, it must have a thin skull, adjusted to the slight atmospheric pressure of mind. The beast returns his stare malevolently and inches closer to his master, Dr. Curtis. It is somehow aware of Stern's intent. Curtis dozes in his chair, and Stern waits for him to waken. Waits until after dark.
2: You're awake, Clyde.
0: Yes. I think so. Where am I?
2: Serious.
0: I feel as though I've been in a trance.
2: That's the way you look.
0: What time is it?
2: Around 8.
0: Oh, I must move about. The matinee's told me to move about where I've had trouble with my legs.
2: I'll help you. If your beast will let me.
0: Shepard, let him support me.
2: Well, certainly keeps a close watch on you.
0: Amazing creature in many ways. I'll just lean on your shoulder, Hal.
4: Did I hear a voice? Ah. Are you sure it's all right to move around?
0: It's necessary, my dear.
4: Well, where are you going?
2: Out to the garden. Is that all right, Clyde?
0: Well, it is,
2: but it's cool out there, and your old bench is still at the edge of the ravine.
0: It'll be pleasant to sit there again and contemplate the stars. Are the stars out?
2: Yeah, I think so.
4: All right, then, darling, go ahead.
1: I'm just fixing something for Hal and me to eat.
2: I'm about ready for a little food. Don't let anyone stop you, Faye.
0: Stars are uncovered. Perfectly clear sky. Dr. Curtis moves slowly to his bench by the ravine and looks up as though in meditation. Mr. Stern continues to stand facing him, and the beast carefully takes up a position between its master and the yawning ravine, falling abruptly away into the night. Chuckle fixes an adoring gaze on Dr. Curtis and sits motionless. Even his Stern moves nervously about.
2: Why'd you stay on Mars so long, Clyde?
7: I wanted to learn as much as I could. I found out that their civilization has advanced at least 1,000 years beyond our own. And there's no violence of any kind. Crime is unknown.
2: How can that be possible?
7: The psychopathic criminal is treated for his disease. And there is no poverty to create crime in general. As for the power seekers, there is no power to seek since the government is not governed. And they don't even have money. Their needs are produced in abundance. An individual merely presents a service card to take all he requires.
2: You mean to say that nobody on Mars ever gets cleaned up and throttled his wife?
7: It might happen. But the one who's killed dies only in body. His mind and spirit will be transmigrated into the body of the attacker, and the criminal is transformed into his own victim.
2: That you'll never have people believing unless you're able to show how it's done and give demonstrations.
7: Oh, unfortunately, I can't do that. The Latin news were free with their explanations, but they were beyond me. Don't ask me to talk anymore, Hal. Making me very tired.
2: Oh, I'm sorry, Clyde. Well, you rest up a little. I'll just move around for a while and soak up the week.
0: Dr. Curtis is slumping back in his seat almost gracefully. In a moment, he is staring fixedly at the stars. Chuckle is apparently filled with anxiety for his master and watches him even more intently. Mr. Stern is pleased to note that nothing he does seems distracting to the beast. After walking about the carriage for a bit, he moves close to Chuckle. The creature, taking no heed, Mr. Stern picks up a rock and tosses it into the ravine. The creature is unmoved. Mr. Stern picks up another rock, a larger one, and again makes as though to throw it into the ravine, but he suddenly reverses his motion and brings it down crushingly on the back of the creature's head. Chuckle makes no sound, and a slight push topples the creature backward into the ravine. And besides, the law can't punish a man for killing a non-human. Quite satisfied with himself, the system leaves Dr. Curtis and his friends and stores to find Faye in the system.
1: Oh, Hal, you didn't leave Clyde out there by himself.
2: Doctor sitting between him and the room, and Clyde smoothing again.
1: Oh, all right, I'm just getting a light supper here. It's nearly ready.
2: I've been talking with Clyde about Mars.
1: Does it sound like a nice place to visit?
2: Yes, it sounds like utopia. Clyde's fascinated with it.
1: Oh, I'm sure all about it. Then you're feeling better.
2: I wouldn't be surprised if he'll go back after a while.
1: What?
2: Now, I can't blame the guy if he found the perfect place to live.
1: Oh? Was there any mention of taking me along?
2: Hmm? No, you didn't get into conversation at all.
1: Hal, you're not just making this up.
2: A lot of good that would do me if he didn't actually get up and go.
1: Well, if he is thinking of attending, he must have been in the earth for 5 years.
2: Look, Fay, I understand how you feel about a man like Clyde. He's pretty phenomenal compared with me, and, well, I've talked myself into being a good loser, so will you remember that I'm always available?
1: I'll keep it very clearly in mind, along with this idea of a return trip, which is apparently circulating in Clyde's head.
2: Well, that's all I ask.
1: Be honest, steady now. Are you sure that Clyde is all right out there?
2: You needn't worry about anything happening to him with that Chuckle standing guard. Oh.
1: What's the matter? Did he cut yourself?
2: I must put my finger on a thorn. Things are curious.
1: Oh, well, you'll find something in Clyde's laboratory. But please hurry, or the ominous thing.
2: Oh, never mind. The sting isn't going to kill me. Let's eat.
0: the stage is completely set. Our Mr. Stern is reminding himself not to become overconfident. But progress is progress, and he can't help an inward snicker at the way things are going. Gusto, lately deceased, lies at the bottom of the ravine as the bridge of the fire has been planted in play by Stern, and the overdose of heart stimulant he will administer to his old friend, and the jigger of brandy will do the rest. He's cool, the sting in Stern's finger has given him a moment's worry, because it did not come from any rose bush, but he has started at the moment he put petrol into the ravine. Oh, the monster must have caught its finger for a fraction of a second with one of its suction cups. So Stern is now looking self-measure, putting a tough part of the effect the omelet would relish. Their supper out of the way, he and Fay help Dr. Curtis back to his chair in the living room. Stern's arm is around Clyde's shoulder, and he actually feels a surge of warmth towards his old friend. Warmth and pity. Because what has to be done must be done. Stern eases the doctor into the chair with a fond smile and a thoroughly affectionate pat on the shoulder. He then stands back to appraise the sick man carefully.
2: Well, you certainly don't look any worse. Don't you sleep, eh?
0: If only I didn't feel so weak.
2: Oh, something I completely forgot.
1: Forgot to do
2: that? Dr. Landis, he told me when he was leaving, Clyde is supposed to have a little brandy in between those pills.
0: No, I think not.
1: Oh, but darling, if your own physician ordered it.
2: Think of it, man. You haven't had a shot of your favorite brand for 5 years, and here you're ordered to take it.
0: Oh, very well.
2: Yes, I'll fix it. It was a bottle of cabinet here.
0: You know your way around the house quite well, Hal.
2: Oh, I had to stop around occasionally to keep an eye on your wife, you know, and she made me mix my own drink.
1: I think I would have given you up for lost if it hadn't been for Hal, darling.
0: I am deeply grateful to both of you for waiting me out. I fully expected to have Shuttle as the only friend left to me.
1: Oh, you make a much more lasting impression than that.
0: By the way, where is Shuttle?
2: Now, didn't the thing get in with it?
0: Apparently not.
1: I'll look at the garden.
2: Last I saw, he was sitting beside you with his back to the ravine.
1: You don't suppose it could have slipped over the edge?
2: Here's your brandy, old friend.
0: Put it on the table here, Tom.
2: Fine. Got a gun, if you don't mind.
0: You're welcome to all you want.
1: Why? Where is Tom with Shuttle in the garden?
2: Well, then he must have toppled over the edge.
0: Yes. The only thing that would keep him away from me. Would you mind, Hal, taking a light out there and having a look in the ravine?
2: Oh, no, no, not now. I don't want to leave you.
0: You don't want to leave me?
2: No, I'd stick around and see if nothing happens to my old friend.
1: Well, did you look at that dandy bottle?
2: The first thing is happening.
1: Well, so is there anything wrong? Did you feel all right?
2: Oh, it'll be perfectly wonderful, except to...
1: Except what?
2: Except that old prick in my finger.
1: Well, it might get infected, too. You better let me know.
2: No, no, it's nothing.
1: Oh, it is infected. The whole room's infected.
0: Let me see how.
2: Nothing, I tell you, Clyde. I'd never give you a moment's thought, understand?
0: Oh, shucks, yes. He would come back with me.
2: Now, you forget about Shuffle. Oh, Hal, if nothing ever happens to you, old Shuffle is dead.
0: Martians never die.
1: What do you mean by that, Clyde?
0: How do you feel now?
2: Long down the side of me.
1: That long doesn't stand hand. I'm going to call Dr. Anderson.
0: I don't believe Dr. Anderson can help me. Hal, listen to me. Can you understand what I'm saying? How do you feel toward me?
2: Most noble, great man, like to sit at your feet.
1: Right. What's that over him? He's acting excited at your feet, the way Shuttle did.
0: So, you killed Shuttle, Hal.
1: Why, will you tell me what's happening to Hal? Look at him.
0: It's no longer Hal, my dear, but Shuttle in Hal's form. I went as far as to tell him straight out that a murdered Martian never really dies. No. Not even their animals.

brought it on himself. And besides, he was never happier than now, sitting at the feet of his master, adoring the great man, ready to sacrifice his own life to keep his beloved friend from harm. Thus our tale ends quite cheerfully, after all. Surprise?

0: That's it. Martians Never Die by Lucas Daniel, thanks to Galaxy magazine, now on the stand. Next week, another Tale of Tomorrow out of Galaxy magazine called The Girls from Earth by Frank M. Robinson, in which is dramatized the unique adventures of a pair of earthbound lovelies who seek romance and find it somewhere beyond the planet. So this is your host, Omen Troy, saying, until next week, then, don't stray too far from the phone, girls. You know, there might be such a thing as an interplanetary phone call. Good night. Tales of Tomorrow. Heard in tonight's play were Leslie Wood, Leon Janney, George Petrie, Lynn Cook, and your host or mentor, Raymond Edward Johnson. 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

0: Hold it. 15 seconds from now, you'll see the picture he just took. See? With a Polaroid Lam camera, you get bright, sharp pictures in 15 seconds. Snap, pull, peel. It's that easy. Is there any better way to get pictures of the family?
1: Is that proper farmhouse cheddar?
2: No, I don't think so.
1: What about that?
2: No. It's quite nice, though.
1: Is it? Do you think I might try a piece? I'll have 2 ounces, please.
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6: There's another tremendous flash. It's believed that the Earth is passing through the debris of a comet. There's another. So brilliant it almost hurts. I really do urge anyone who possibly can to go out and watch.

0: Episode 2, A Light in the Night.
1: It took me quite a time to realize that London was a city of the blind, the capital of a blind country and a blind world. But by the time I'd walked from the hospital to Piccadilly, I knew it was so. In no direction was there any traffic, nor any sound of it. The only signs of life were a few people here and there cautiously groping their ways along the shop fronts. Outside a famous provision shop, I came upon a group of people gathered round a small child which still seemed to have its sight.
2: What's in this window?
3: Mummy!
2: Come on, what's in the window?
3: Oh, he's only three. He doesn't understand, do you, dear?
4: He's all the eyes we've got. Yes. Come on, kid. Tell us what's in the window.
2: Give you a sweetie.
3: Mummy! Tell us, darling, what's in the window? Is it Nums?
2: Tell us what you see.
3: No,
2: tell us.
3: No.
2: Tell us, you rattle. I'll wring your neck.
4: No. Stop. Who's that?
1: Well, don't bully the child.
2: We've got to find food.
1: Well, there's none in that window. It's full of china.
5: He can see.
2: That's right. You can see, can't you?
4: Show us a window with some grub in it.
1: All right. This way.
3: We're starving.
1: Yes. This one. The one you're facing now. There's a ham in it.
2: Okay. Here you go.
3: Oh! Mind you don't cut yourself.
4: Where's the bloke that can see? He can put his hand in.
2: Where is he?
3: Here, beside me.
2: Well, hold on to him.
6: I've got him.
2: Is it you? You can see, can't you?
3: I know it's him.
2: All right, then. Put your hand through the window and get us some food.
1: Let me go, then.
2: Oh, no, you're staying with us.
4: That's what you think.
1: Stop him! Hold him!
7: Someone's there. I can hear you. All right, don't answer. Just stay where you are and don't bump into me. I've had enough of that this morning.
1: Oh, I'm sorry. You're blind.
7: Of course I'm blind. You think I carry a white stick for fun?
1: Then you don't know what's happened.
7: I know everyone's jolly clumsy this morning. And no hall porter on duty.
1: They're all blind, too, since they watched the comet last night.
7: Oh.
1: It was pure chance I didn't.
7: Now they'll know what it's been like for me since 1917. Now they'll need their infernal patronage for themselves. I'm at the Regent Street end of Swallow Street, am I not?
1: Yes.
7: What does it all look like?
1: There aren't very many people about, no traffic. Just a couple of buses abandoned in the circus. Most of the people are creeping along against the walls.
7: You might see me across the road.
1: Of course.
7: Not that there's any traffic, but one gets lost away from the curb. What's that?
1: It sounds as though some of them have broken into a pub round the corner.
7: The fools. It's most unpleasant being drunk when you're blind. You'll do all right for free drink, though, won't you?
1: I keep away from groups. Once they find you can see, they won't let you go.
7: If you're worrying about that with me, you needn't. I'm very well able to look after myself.
1: Yes, I'm sure. Here's the curb.
7: Thank you very much. Good luck to you. Good day.
4: What you're told, my boy. And don't you forget it.
8: Where I go, you go.
9: Stop it. Let her go.
4: You get away, you.
9: No, you don't.
1: All right. Up you get.
3: I'm tied to him.
1: Not now. I've cut the cord. There's an empty pub over there. Let's get away from the crowd.
3: But you can see.
1: Certainly I can.
3: Oh, thank heavens. I thought I was the only one. Oh.
1: Feeling better?
10: Yes. I must look an awful sight. Where's the mirror? Oh, my goodness, yes, I do.
1: Will you have another drink?
10: A small one. Then I must go.
1: Where?
10: Home. I was going for the doctor and... I'm sorry. I haven't told you anything about myself.
1: My name's Bill Mason, by the way.
10: I'm Josella Clayton.
1: Oh, haven't I heard of you?
10: I shouldn't think so. How did you escape seeing McCormick?
1: I was in hospital with my eyes bandaged. What about you?
10: Well, disgraceful, really. I went to a party on... what's today? Wednesday? On Monday night. And goodness knows what they'd put in the drinks. Because I felt like death yesterday. About 4 o'clock, I gave up the struggle, took a couple of sleeping tablets and went to bed. If the sky had fallen in, I wouldn't have noticed. When I did wake, my father was standing beside the bed. He'd gone blind. So had the servants.
1: Where do you live?
10: Dean Road, St. John's Wood. The telephone wouldn't work, so I got out the car and drove down this way to fetch our doctor. I was in such a panic, I forgot she was nearly dry of petrol, and she stopped in the middle of Regent Street. And then that man found out I could see. He knocked me down and tied my hands, then made me lead him about.
1: From bar to bar, I imagine.
10: Yes. I should have been able to get away from him, but he... well, I was sorry for him in a way.
1: One's sorry for them all, but they're dangerous. In a way, we're rich and they're poor. Why did he start beating you?
10: Because I wouldn't go into his house with him. Thank heaven you came along.
1: And what do we do now?
10: I must go back to Father. There's no point in trying to find the doctor, even if he's been one of the lucky ones.
1: Would you mind if I came too?
10: I'd have asked you to. Only I thought perhaps you had someone to look for.
1: No, my parents are dead and I've no other attachments.
10: Then I'd be very glad. It's the awful loneliness.
1: I know. And I think it'd be wiser for us to stay together anyhow. Shall we go?
10: Yes. Where can I get petrol?
1: No need.
10: What?
1: There are plenty of other cars.
10: Oh, it's funny. Like a dream, being able to take anything we want.
1: Seeing the sort of dream it is, I think we might break into that shop over the road.
10: What for?
1: A couple of good, sharp knives.
10: Oh.
1: No good. The driver of that bus must have gone blind at the wheel. We'll never get round it.
10: If you turn, there's a side street about 50 yards back. That'll lead us round into Dean Road.
1: What on earth is that?
10: The zoo. We hear the lions at night.
1: They'll be hungry. It's past feeding time.
10: I suppose they'll starve. Poor brutes, being locked up like that.
1: It's just as well for us that they are.
10: Are they blind, do you think?
1: I don't know. Some, perhaps. Not the cats, though. They'd have avoided the light.
10: Look. Over in the park there. Griffiths.
1: There's an enclosure of them by the zoo.
10: Should they be loose like that?
1: No, but if you don't keep an eye on them, they do tend to root themselves in a cluster against the fencing until it falls down.
10: Horrid things.
1: Still, if it wasn't for a triffid sting, I wouldn't be here now.
10: Here, on the left. Lucky I've still got my key. No use ringing the bell. It's in the hall. And he's there, too.
5: Your father?
10: Yes. I just saw him lying on the ground with a triffid standing over him. Oh, what can we do?
5: Nothing. I'm afraid there's nothing.
10: You mean he's dead?
5: Wait. I'll just edge it open.
10: Oh.
5: Yes, I saw the mark on his face. Priscilla, it's a very quick death. Look out, coming through those bushes. Run for the car. Wind up the window.
10: Drive on before it gets to us.
5: No, wait, it can't hurt us now. I want to see what it'll do.
10: It's coming right up to us.
5: We're safe in the car.
10: Oh, that beastly rattling.
5: It's going away now. There's another one standing there in the laurels.
10: Oh, let's get away. You were right. There's nothing we can do.
5: You're sure?
10: Yes. Where can we go?
5: For a start, we make for a factory in Clerkenwell.

0: Well, we're in.
1: What is this place?
0: Wentworth's. They make the best trivet guns in the world. Here's the export stock all ready for packing. One for you, one for me, and one spare.
1: I didn't know there were such things.
0: They use them a good bit in the tropics. Look, this is how they work. Pull back the spring, so, and the bolt fits into this notch.
1: Mm-hmm.
0: Then shove one of these steel slivers. Look out, they're sharp. Shove it into the holder. Take aim and press the trigger. It'll cut the stem off a trivet at 25 yards.
1: I can't wait to use it.
0: We won't see many as long as we stay in the center of London. Now then, we'll have those two masks.
1: Yes.
0: Ah, and the gauntlets.
1: Right.
0: A couple of cases of ammunition.
1: You'll never get them in the car.
0: There's a station wagon outside. We'll take that.
1: Where next?
0: Back up west. Clothes first. Then somewhere to sleep before it gets dark. A flat, I should think, or two flats, if you'd prefer it.
1: One flat, please. I'd rather not be on my own.
0: Good. I feel like company, too. Let's try this block.
1: It looks pretty luxurious.
0: There's nothing to pay.
1: But can we really walk into somebody's flat and take it over?
0: People who can't or won't do that sort of thing are going to have a pretty thin time from now on.
1: Let's choose a top floor if we can.
0: It's a long way to carry the suitcases.
1: But what about the lift?
0: No power.
1: Oh, of course. All the same, I'd still prefer to be high up. And away from the street.
0: All right. Let's make for the penthouse.
1: What about the trippy guns?
0: Leave them. Nobody's going to steal them. If they do, we'll get some more.
1: Something's simple.
0: That's just climbing five floors with everything, including the kitchen stove.
1: What?
0: I took a paraffin cooker from the camping department. We'll need it. Come on. Up we go.
1: Oh. What a climb.
0: I should think it's the first time this floor's been reached on foot. Two flats. Which do you prefer?
1: The south-facing one.
0: As Madame wishes. Well, let's hope this is a master key I found. The door looks solid. Yes, it is. After you. No. Now, let's try the other.
1: What's wrong with it?
0: It's not well furnished.
1: No, what was it?
0: Nothing much. Here we are.
1: Was someone in there?
0: Yes. Two people, both dead.
1: Suicide?
0: Yes. There's a lot of it about. Come on.
1: Oh, no, no. We can't sleep here with them across the passage. And you're making a joke of it.
0: Listen, Gisella, if we're going to keep our sanity, you and I have got to grow a hide and a thick one, too. People are dying all over the world, some by their own hand, some by...

0: There's nothing we can do about it. Nothing at all. Do you understand?
1: Yes, I do. I'm sorry.
0: Well, let's see what this place has to offer. My goodness.
2: Donna Frigartus. And the cocktail bar. What sort of rent do they pay?
0: About $2,000 a year.
2: Good Lord. Is this a bedroom? I say, look. It's got a round bed.
0: With a mirror over it.
2: Madly glamorous.
0: Especially when you wake up with a hangover in the morning.
2: Oh, don't be discouraging. I'm going to sleep there anyway.
0: I'll see if I can find something a bit more sober.
2: There's a mirror over the bath as well.
0: That is the end.
2: Oh, I don't know.
0: Anyhow, you won't be able to use it. No hot water.
2: Oh, don't sound so pleased. Are you going to change?
0: Thank you, my shirt.
2: It's lucky it's summer.
0: What?
2: Lucky it's summer. Cold weather wouldn't have helped.
0: In some ways it would.
2: How?
0: Most of the fresh food will be going off tomorrow. The fridge is like an oven.
2: Are you in the kitchen?
0: Yeah.
2: What's it like?
0: A housewife's dream. I'm setting up the oil cooker.
2: The housewife's nightmare.
0: Can you cook?
2: Boiled eggs, standard. There's a lipstick here I've always wanted to use and never dared to ask for. Phil? Phil?
0: Yes?
2: Sorry. I thought perhaps you'd gone out. You didn't answer.
0: I couldn't think of anything to say.
2: What you doing?
0: Preparing a simple meal.
2: Oh. Well, I ought to be doing that.
0: No, I'm enjoying myself. Shall we sit at a table?
2: Oh, yes. Let's do things properly.
0: That's how I feel.
2: What are we having?
0: Avocado pear, fried scampi, cold chicken and salad with asparagus tips, peaches and coffee.
2: What? No caviar?
0: That's in a pot. It'll keep.
2: Oh.
0: Will a white burgundy suit you, or would you prefer champagne?
2: I'm in your hands.
0: Very well, then. There's a good-looking batter montrachet here. I'll lay the table.
2: Bill!
0: I was busy.
2: Sorry.
0: What are you doing anyway? Putting on the lot?
2: Yes.
0: I can't wait. Blimey.
2: How does it look?
0: Looks... You look beautiful.
2: Thank you.
0: Where did the dress come from?
2: I found it in there and tried it. It fits.
0: It does. Emeralds suit you.
2: I've always wanted some.
0: Funny time to get them.
2: I know.
0: You're saying goodbye, aren't you?
2: So you do understand. I hoped you would.
0: I'm glad you've done it, anyway. My father told me once that just before 1939, when everyone knew there was going to be a war, he used to go around London looking at everything as though it was for the last time. Now it really is.
2: Thank you for understanding. Thank you for everything, in fact. If you hadn't helped me when you did, I don't know where I should be by now.
0: I know where I'd be now if I hadn't met you, lying drunk and maudlin in some bar. Talking of that, shall we have a drink? I can recommend the sherry.
2: Thank you.
0: Here's to you.
2: And you. My goodness, I'm hungry.
0: So am I. Napkin?
2: Thank you.
0: It's getting dark. What should we do for a light?
2: Oh, there are candles among our loot. No, wait a minute. Yeah. What do you think these are?
0: Small models of the Venus de Milo.
2: And also a rather decadent type of candle. Matches?
0: Oh, good heavens, what will they think of me?
2: What, indeed?
0: Sorry, stupid remark. But I'd have sat around in darkness without realizing there were candles at all.
2: Shows what a misspent life I've led.
0: Tell me about him.
2: Tell you what?
0: Everything. Childhood memories, love affairs, why you aren't married, or are you?
2: No, I'm not. Are you?
0: No.
2: I nearly was when I was 19. There was a fearful row.
0: With your family?
2: With my father. Mother was dead by then. I ran away from home and went to live with a girlfriend. He cut off my allowance, so I had to do something, and I wrote the book.
0: You did what?
2: That's

0: They all say, must look awfully dumb. I wrote the book.
1: What book?
0: It was called Sex is My Adventure.
1: Drusilla Platon, of course. Did you write that thing?
0: Yes. Did you read it?
1: No.
0: It was very mild. Rather silly, really. Only the title was shocking. But it sold like anything, and the film rights. Made a lot of money. That's why I went home again.
1: Having shown your independence? Mm.
0: And to get away from the people who thought I meant the whole thing literally.
1: Which you did not.
0: Which I did not.
1: Still, you can hardly blame people.
0: No. That's why I was writing another book, to balance things up.
1: With an equally alarming title?
0: I was calling it Here the Forsaken.
1: Quotation?
0: Congreve. Here the forsaken virgin rests from love.
1: Oh. Ready for the next course? Now then, brandy, port, or a liqueur?
0: Brandy, please. Oh, I suppose we ought to wash up.
1: No, we won't be here long and nobody else will be using the plate.
0: That brings us back to Earth with a bump.
1: I know, but I think we ought to rough out a plan of campaign.
0: Oh, let's have a few moments more. There ought to be soft music. Is that a gramophone?
1: An electric one.
0: Oh, pity.
1: There's a battery-operated wireless in the kitchen. I tried it earlier, but there was nothing doing.
0: Well, let's have another try.
1: I don't know what you expect to hear, but it won't be soft music. I'll tell you then.
0: You never know. Somebody, somewhere, might have something to say. Oh, don't knock my brandy over. It's too good to waste.
1: Nothing.
0: Wait a minute. I can hear something.
1: I can't.
0: Yes. There. It's Morse. Terribly faint.
1: I've got it. It's SOS.
0: Oh. Where is he, do you think?
1: I don't know. Some ship drifting off the coast with all the crew blind. Just Drusilla. Think of the ships.
0: And the prisons. What's happened in them?
1: Aircraft, too.
0: Their troubles must be over. Not like ours.
1: Which brings us back to where we started.
0: All right. I'm down out of the clouds now. What are we going to do?
1: Get out of London for a start.
0: What?
1: And keep away from towns as much as we can.
0: Supplies will be difficult in the country.
1: Yes, but don't you see what's going to happen here? There's still water in the tanks. Soon there won't be any, and the whole city will begin to stink like a great sewer. There are some bodies lying about already, and every day there'll be more.
0: You don't have to tell me that.
1: Sorry, but you see, it means that soon diseases will begin to spread. Cholera, typhus, Lord knows what. It's important to get away before anything of that kind starts. Have you any ideas where we might go?
0: Somewhere out of the way, I suppose. We'll want a good water supply, and as high up as we can get, so that there's a nice clean wind.
1: That's a thorn. The Lake District.
0: Too far.
1: Maybe. The same goes for Cornwall. We'll be dependent on towns when we can use them again.
0: What about the South Downs? I've some friends who have a lovely old farmhouse on the north side, looking across to Pulborough. It's fairly high, and there's a wind pump for water. They make their own electricity, too.
1: It's a bit near civilization.
0: How long ought we to leave the towns to themselves?
1: Ooh, a year or so. That ought to be long enough.
0: We're going to need a stack of supplies.
1: Yes, well, I suggest that the first thing we do tomorrow is to load up a lorry with stores, or two lorries if you can manage one.
0: I can try. What do we put in them?
1: Pencil and paper. Let's make a list.
0: It's like Robinson Crusoe.
1: We'll go for a couple of 10-tonners and load half each with food. Tinned meat and flour as basic, and as many luxuries as we can fit into the cracks between.
0: What do you call luxuries?
1: Anything that's not absolutely necessary but will give us variety. Sardines, tinned fruit and vegetables, biscuits, all that sort of thing.
0: Condensed milk?
1: Yes, or dried. We'll find some large grocers that haven't been broken into and make our final selection on the spot.
0: What else?
1: We'll need winter things.
0: Blankets.
1: Note them down. We'd better take a couple of camp beds, too, and a tent in case of emergencies.
0: A tent? Cooking things?
1: Yes, frying pans, saucepans, kettles. Ooh. About three of everything.
0: What about paraffin?
1: Or use the stocks in the roadside garages. Matches? Thousands of them. We don't want to have to rub sticks together before we need.
0: Candles and lamps.
1: Yes, torches and batteries.
0: What about first aid kit?
1: Yes, and any medicines that strike us as possibly useful.
0: Brandy.
1: Yes, a couple of cases. And a supply of mineral water for emergencies on the way.
0: We've got the Triffitt guns.
1: A couple of shotguns. About 5,000 rounds of ammunition. A rifle. A couple of revolvers.
0: Fishing rods might be handy if we're living off the land.
1: Nets and explosives will be handier. We'd better have a last and some cobbler's equipment, as well as all the shoes we can carry.
0: A sewing machine.
1: Barber's clippers.
0: Who's going to use them?
1: You. On me, every fortnight.
0: Oh? And what about me?
1: Oh, you'll just have to evolve a hairstyle I can cope with.
0: We are going to have to learn a lot.
1: We've learnt a lot already.
0: Such as?
1: How to accept the fact that sooner or later we may be the only survivors.
0: There must be others like us somewhere.
1: I've met nobody in London, except a child. It was too young to talk, too young to stay up and watch the comet, or whatever it was.
0: Well, what else could it have been?
1: You know every great power has had satellites whirling round overhead for the last few years. You also know that they aren't all for research. Some of them are weapons, ready to be brought down when needed. Supposing one of them went wrong, collided with a meteorite, perhaps. And instead of doing what it was supposed to do, which was to burst low down, affecting one country, it burst up in its orbit, affecting the whole world.
0: But who would think up a weapon that would make people blind?
1: Any nation on Earth that was rich enough or frightened enough. And that means all of us.
0: Oh.
1: Well, let's get on with the list.
0: Oh, no. Let's do it in the morning.
1: All right.
0: Ooh.
1: We've all the time in the world, in one sense. Nobody else seems to want it.
0: It was a good dinner. Thank you.
1: Thank you for adorning it.
0: Some things were fun.
1: Stay there a moment.
0: Why?
1: You're a sight that I shall never see again. Thank you.
0: Good night.
1: Good night. Yes?
0: Oh, Bill, do you hear them? All those poor people.
1: Gisela, darling, don't.
0: I tried to go to sleep. I was tired. And then I began to hear them.
1: Calm now, darling, calm. There's nothing we can do, not yet.
0: Oh, Bill. Oh, Bill, if you weren't here, I'd go mad.
1: As long as we're together, we'll survive.
0: But there's so many of them, and only two of us.
1: Look.
0: No. No, I won't look out.
1: You must, Gisela, there's a light.
0: House is on fire, I've seen.
1: No, this is different, a searchlight.
0: What?
1: Look, over there to the north.
0: Oh, yes, I see.
1: It's a signal.
0: What does it mean?
1: That someone is trying to get all the sighted people together.
0: Quick, let's go there.
1: Not yet. No, we'll wait till morning.
0: But then there'll be no light. We must go now.
1: Do you really want to drive through those streets now?
0: No. But if we miss...
1: They won't go away tonight. We'll make a mark on the window ledge. Where's something? Oh, here we are, the nail file. That'll do. If I scratch a pointer... There. We'll be able to pick out the building in the morning. You can see it's a tall one from the position of the light. All right?
0: Yes. Oh, dear, I panicked a bit.
1: You'd be inhuman not to. But now we know that we're not alone.
0: We never were, Bill, were we?
2: That was episode 2 of The Day of the Triffids, a serial for broadcasting in 6 parts by Giles Cooper from the novel by John Wyndham, with Patrick Barr as Bill Mason and Monica Gray as Gisela Payton. Production for the BBC by Peter Watts.

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You unlock this door with the key of imagination. Beyond it is another dimension. A dimension of sound, a dimension of sight, a dimension of mind. You're moving into a land of both shadow and substance, of things and ideas. You've just crossed over into the Twilight Zone.

0: Nurse?
1: There you are, Mr. Wilson. You ready for some lunch?
0: Oh, no thanks. I was just...
1: Lovely morning, isn't it?
0: Yes. Yes, it is. I thought I'd wait outside. I was wondering...
1: You're getting some color in your face.
0: I am?
1: A picture of health. Your wife will be pleased.
0: About my wife, do you know when she's arriving?
1: When she's...
0: To pick me up.
1: Oh, this is the big day?
0: It is, yes.
1: You'll have to check with Dr. Martin, but I'm sure it won't be long. If you'd like to say your goodbyes to the others...
0: I better pack first.
1: Oh, naturally. It's good to see you doing so well.
0: Thank you for everything.
1: Not at all.
0: Oh, and nurse...
1: Yes?
0: If my wife should get here in the next few minutes, tell her I'm in my room, would you, please?
1: Of course. She's a lucky woman.
0: You've done wonders for my self-esteem. I don't know what I'll do without you.
1: You'll do fine, Mr. Wilson. Just fine.
2: Ah, Wilson. I was looking for you.
0: You were...
2: Something wrong?
0: No. Doctor, just that plane.
2: What about it?
0: Does it always fly directly over the grounds?
2: Every day, on its way to the airport.
0: Guess I never noticed.
2: Perhaps you chose not to, until you were ready.
0: Then I guess I must be cured.
2: You've come a long way, my boy. Or I wouldn't have signed the release.
0: I wanted to ask you, what time will Ruth be here?
2: I believe she said 12:30. Isn't that right?
0: Yes, but I thought she might have been delayed if there was a last-minute change of plans.
2: Relax. That's probably her plane now.
0: Do you think so?
2: Would you mind stopping by my office before you leave? I wanted to go over a few things with the both of you.
0: Don't worry about me, Doctor. That's all behind me.
2: Eager to get back home, I'm sure. To your job, your life. Just remember... There's no rush. One step at a time.
0: You know, it's strange, but I actually feel better now than before it happened.
2: Not strange in the least. I prefer to think of it as a kind of timeout. Something most people could use.
0: Most people don't have nervous breakdowns.
2: Only the best people.
0: Oh, come on, Doctor. That's very nice of you, but...
2: I'm serious. Like a piece of fine china. The better the quality, the more likely it is to crack under stress. Oh, human beings aren't china plates, of course. Considerably more complicated. But when a bone fractures, it heals and grows back even stronger. I believe it's that way with the mind.
0: Now that is the finest pep talk I've ever heard. I wish everyone would stop worrying about me. I never felt better in my life.
3: Portrait of a Once Frightened Man. Mr. Robert Wilson, 37, husband, father, and salesman. Now on the road to recovery. Mr. Wilson is ready for discharge from a sanitarium where he has spent the last 6 months of his life. This is the result of a nervous breakdown, the onset of which took place on a day not dissimilar to this and on an airliner very much like the one in which Mr. Wilson is about to fly home. The difference being that on that day, half a year ago, Mr. Wilson's flight was interrupted by the onslaught of mental illness. Tonight, however, he will make it all the way to his appointed destination, which, contrary to the flight plan, happens to be a landing strip in the Twilight Zone.
4: Flight 713, now boarding at gate 12. All passengers for flight 713, please have your boarding passes ready.
5: That's us.
0: Is it?
5: I have the tickets right here. We're already checked in. All we have to do is get on the plane.
0: Good. That's good. Do you suppose...
5: What, darling?
0: Do I have time for a drink of water?
5: Of course. It's just down the hall. Are you feeling all right?
0: I'm fine. I'm just thirsty.
5: Wait, you're perspiring.
0: It's warm in here. Aren't you warm?
5: Bob, take it easy. Remember what the doctor said, one step at a time.
0: I know.
5: You've been on plenty of planes in your life. Well, haven't you? This one's no different. I take your arm and we walk on together. When we get to our seats, you'll take a nap, and when you wake up...
0: I'm perfectly fine, really.
5: I've got your pills.
0: Good.
5: They should help you sleep. Shall we? The line's getting pretty long. Honey,
1: I said,
0: does this airport have a smoking area?
1: Bob, you quit years ago.
0: I know. I just thought one might help settle my stomach. It's something I ate.
1: Try a few deep breaths.
0: It isn't that. It isn't. I haven't been anywhere with a sanitarium for so long. I'm not used to this. The noise, the crowds.
1: It'll be much quieter on the plane. Come on. Hold my hand.
0: Okay.
4: Final boarding call for Flight 713. All passengers, please proceed to Gate 12.

0: Please keep the aisles clear. Stow all the carry-on luggage overhead or under the seat in front of you. Here we are, honey.
1: Great.
0: Do you need any help, sir?
1: What?
0: If you'd like to take your coat off.
1: I can do it myself.
0: She's only trying to help, Bob. I thought you were warm.
1: Right.
0: I'll fold it and put it in the overhead for you. Ma'am? I'll keep mine for now. Do you have any pillows up there? Here you go.
1: Thank you, stewardess.
0: If you need anything else, you just let me know.
1: I could use, something to drink.
0: Well, I'll bring the beverage cart as soon as we're underway.
1: Great.
0: Did you want the window seat?
1: You can have it.
0: Honestly, I don't care. It's almost dark out. Besides, if I'm on the aisle, I can get up without climbing over you.
1: Are you sure?
0: I'm sure. I mean, if you are.
1: Doesn't make any difference.
0: I shouldn't.
1: Enough already. I'll take the window.
0: Oh, I didn't notice.
1: What's the matter?
0: We're over the wing. Miss?
2: Yes?
0: This row, it's the emergency exit.
2: Would you prefer to sit somewhere else?
1: It's okay, really.
0: I think we would, if you don't mind.
2: Well, I'll see what I can do.
1: The seat isn't the problem. It's...
0: The fact that we're on an airplane?
1: That shouldn't bother me either. Not if I'm a cured man.
0: Honey.
1: I don't act much like a cured man, do I?
0: But you are. Would Dr. Martin let you fly if you weren't?
1: I suppose not.
0: Of course he wouldn't. If you weren't well, he'd never let you go home. It's as simple as that.
1: You make it sound simple, anyway.
0: It is, Bob. Just that simple.
1: Yeah, look at me, hogging all the attention. You're the one who must be exhausted.
0: I'm doing great.
1: No lies, remember. Come here.
0: Oh, Bob.
1: I missed your baby all these months.
0: Shh. It's over now. I'm taking you back where you belong.
1: Must have been awful for you, the kids, all the responsibility.
0: None the worse for wear. Everything's intact.
1: Except me.
0: Now, I am not going to let you talk.
2: Excuse me.
1: Yes?
2: It looks like this is a full flight. I'm sorry, but I can't find any open seats. Do you mind terribly?
1: No, not at all. We're fine here.
0: Thank you for trying.
2: I'll bring you that drink first chance I get. What would you like?
1: Just water.
2: For you, ma'am?
0: Nothing yet.
2: Very well.
1: What was that?
0: They're closing the door, that's all. Hatch, whatever they call it. Here, let's look at the in-flight magazine.
3: Fasten your seatbelts, please. Be sure your seats are in the upright position.
0: Bob?
3: No seatbelt.
1: Oh, right.
0: Here, let me get it for you.
1: I can do it. Would you relax?
3: Please note the location of the emergency exits in the center and rear of the plane. Should there be a loss of cabin pressure, oxygen masks will drop down from the overhead console. Place the mask over your nose and mouth and breathe normally. You will find a life jacket under each seat. Place your arms through the holes and adjust the straps.

0: Go back to sleep.
1: Bob, what are you doing?
0: I'm sorry, honey. I found a newspaper under the seat. The light must be bothering you.
1: No, oh, I should stay awake.
0: No, I don't want you to, sweetheart. Go to sleep now.
1: Can't you sleep?
0: I will.
1: Promise.
0: You worry too much.
1: I can't help it.
0: You shouldn't. Not anymore.
1: Bob, do you...
0: Do I what?
1: Are you comfortable talking about it? That night, I mean.
0: What do you want to know?
1: Well, Dr. Martin went over it, but I still don't understand.
0: Well, neither do I, exactly, but I have a pretty good idea what caused it now.
1: Do?
0: Well, it's no great mystery. Overwork, nervous tension, a touch of blood pressure.
1: But why that night on that particular plane? What set it off?
0: I guess it was a lot of little things come together. Lack of sleep, fast food, years of being uptight.
1: Oh, honey, you should have told me.
0: I didn't know myself. I was holding everything in for the sake of the job, trying to think about nothing but facts and figures.
1: There are other jobs.
0: That's just it. There's nothing wrong with my job. I like it.
1: Then why?
0: Call it the perfect storm. When I wasn't working or home with you and the kids, I didn't know how to take it easy. So my imagination went on overtime. I looked out the window and I thought I saw, I don't know what, clouds that looked like snowfields. Then someone skiing on that snow. Can you believe it? I just plain couldn't tell the difference anymore. It was a wake-up call, all right, in more ways than one. Thank God it's over and we're going home.
1: Oh, Bob. Bob.
0: Could you move your legs to the side?
1: What?
0: Oh, just for a second. I have to get out.
1: Let me call the stewardess. She'll bring whatever...
0: I have to go to the restroom, Ruth. It's no big deal.
1: Oh.
0: I'll be right back. Promise.

0: believe it. It's a storm.
1: Sir?
0: Yes?
1: Would you return to your seat, please? We've hit some turbulence.
0: Just a moment. Well, you know it. Okay, let's see how bad it is. Lord, it's not possible.
1: Sir, please, I have to ask you...
0: Did you see that?
1: You'll have to sit down and fasten your seatbelt.
0: Don't alarm the others, but look outside.
1: Return to your seat first and...
0: Look out the window. Anyone, here, lean down and tell me what you see.
2: That man, what's he saying?
3: I can't hear. He looks crazy.
2: Too much to drink.
4: They shouldn't serve him.
1: If you don't sit down, I'll have to call the captain.
0: For the love of God, woman, look! I know it's impossible, but tell me you don't see a man. A creature of some kind out there on the wing of the plane.
1: You saw what?
0: Out there, on the wing. See for yourself.
1: Sir, I assure you.
0: Open the curtain!
1: What is it I'm supposed to see?
0: There, in the lightning. He...
1: Where?
0: But he was there. I tell you, he floated down and landed on the wing.
1: That's enough.
0: Then he started walking toward the engine.
1: Shh. There are children on board.
0: I'm simply telling you what I saw.
5: Need some help, Nancy.
1: Would you show Mr. Wilson back to his seat?
5: Certainly.
0: I don't mean to upset anyone, but...
1: This way, sir.
0: All right. All right. I'm sorry. It must have been a reflection.
5: Yes, it must have been.
1: If you'll just come with me.
0: I made a mistake. I'm going to my seat now. See?
1: Now, sir.
0: I didn't mean any harm, I tell you.
3: Is something wrong, stewardess?
1: A low-pressure pocket, that's all.
2: The plane feels like it's dropping.
1: Nothing to worry about. We'll be through it in a minute.
0: Don't wake my wife.
1: You can move around the cabin again as soon as the overhead light goes off.
0: Yes, of course.
1: For now, I suggest you get some rest and stay in your seat.
0: I understand. Hi.
2: What is it?
1: Would you like another pillow, Mrs. Wilson?
2: No, I don't think so.
1: A blanket?
0: How about some of those peanuts and another glass of water?
1: Surely, I'll be right back.

0: Did something happen?
1: Started to rain.
0: Is that what it was?
1: I just saw something. That's all. Everybody has to stay in their seats for a while.
0: What did you see?
1: Nothing.
0: You must have seen something.
1: I happened to look outside just as the lightning flashed, and for a second I thought I saw something.
0: Like what?
1: Shadow.
0: A shadow?
1: In the shape of a man.
0: Weird.
1: On the wing. Not a man, exactly.
0: What are you saying?
1: A creature standing upright with long hair on its body and an animal face.
0: Of course you know. That's all it was. A shadow.
1: Of course.
0: People don't walk around on the wings of airplanes.
1: No, they don't.
0: Not while they're moving hundreds of miles an hour. That would be impossible. Wouldn't it, Bob?
1: It must have been a trick of the light.
0: Like your imaginary skier.
1: What?
0: On the snow-capped clouds 6 months ago? The one you told me about?
1: Yes, yes. I suppose so.
0: And you know that wasn't real.
1: No, it was a hallucination of some sort.
0: You must be more tired than you thought.
1: But, I wasn't hallucinating just now.
0: Then what would you call it?
1: It was more the lines of an optical illusion, my eyes playing tricks on me.
0: Then don't look outside. Leave the curtain closed.
1: Believe me, I intend to.
0: You ought to get some sleep, so you'll be rested when we land.
1: I agree.
0: Need another pill?
1: Ruth, I'm all right. I tell you.
0: Couldn't hurt.
1: If you say so.
0: Where's my purse?
2: Your water and some extra peanuts.
1: Thank you, stewardess.
2: You're welcome.
0: Bob, put the tray down for her.
1: Sure.
0: Are we moving into a storm?
2: Not a big one. It's almost past.
0: Oh, well, that's good.
2: If I can get you anything else.
1: We'll let you know.
0: Here's your pill.
1: Thanks. Sip?
0: No, thank you. I'm not thirsty.
1: I'm sorry I woke you.
0: Don't be silly.
1: You can go back to sleep now if you like.
0: If you do.
1: Give me a minute.
0: You're not worried about anything, are you?
1: Not in the least.
0: Then put your seat back.
1: In a sec. Just let me collect my thoughts.
0: Well, don't overthink it. That never did any good.
1: No, it didn't.
0: You're here with me. And we're going home together.
1: That's the most fantastic part of all.
0: Well, you'd better get used to the idea. All better now?
1: Yes.
0: Nudge me if you need me. And whatever you do, don't open the curtain.

0: How's the wind speed?
1: Easing off, Captain.
0: Good.
1: Fuel consumption right on target. Storm's moving starboard. We should miss the worst of it.
0: Need a break?
1: No. Yeah, but I could use some coffee.
0: Right on cue. Yes?
2: I made some fresh coffee.
1: You read my mind, Joni.
2: One cream and sugar, one black.
0: Put it next to the console, will you?
2: Hit a little bump back there, huh?
0: Sorry. Tried to go over it, but it should be smoother from here on.
2: Oh, I'm not worried. We're in good hands.
0: Everybody sleep through it?
2: Almost everybody. One crying kid and one slightly uptight passenger.
3: Ah, the old lady, eh?
2: Oh, no. Mr. Wilson, 13A.
3: What? What did he do?
2: Didn't want to come out of the bathroom. Said he saw something.
0: Where?
2: Outside the plane when the lightning flashed.
3: The old wings moving routine.
0: Tell him it's supposed to move. If it doesn't, it'll snap off.
2: Oh, you're going to love this. He said he saw a man on it.
3: Don't tell me. An alien, you know, big head, round eyes, that thing.
0: Tell him he'll take a description for the captain's log.
3: Listen, was he wearing a space suit? Oh, or was the clown shoe?
2: It says he came down out of the sky and took a walk on the wing, just like that.
3: Ah, yeah, a floater. I see him once in a while when I have too much to drink.
0: Yeah. Or maybe a gremlin.
2: A what?
0: Haven't you heard of gremlins?
2: Must be before my time.
0: Yeah, it started back in World War II. Whenever something went wrong, the mechanics would chalk it up to gremlins. Better than admitting they made a mistake.
3: Mm-hmm.
2: Well, Mr. Wilson's okay now, but you should have seen his eyes. He looks scared out of his mind. For a minute there, I thought we had a nutcase on our hands.
3: Cut off his drinks.
2: Well, that's just it. He hasn't had a drop.
0: Where's in-flight security?
2: 32B.
0: Well, tell him to keep an eye open. I like to run a tight ship.
2: Yes, sir. But I don't think it'll be necessary. The wife gave him a sleeping pill.
3: Thank heaven for pharmaceuticals.
2: You fellas want some chow? We've got filet mignon in first class.
0: No, thanks. You and Nancy relax for a while.
2: Aye, aye, Captain.
3: Listen, I can take over if you want to stretch your legs.
0: You sure?
3: Yeah, storm's thinning out, just some more rain clouds.
0: Well, maybe for a minute.
4: Hey, what was that?
0: Probably our friendly neighborhood gremlin dropping in for a wing walk.
5: Go to sleep, darling.
6: Right. I want to sleep, but I can't. She doesn't believe me. None of them believe me. I'm not even sure I believe it myself. Why should I? It's impossible. Yet I'm not dreaming. I'm wide awake, and I'm cured. The doctor said so. No more panic attacks. But I saw it, didn't I? I was out there on the wing, walking toward the engine. But why? There it is now. I can hear it. What's it doing? It wants to destroy this plane, bring us all down. Because of me. Because I've seen it before. Or maybe it is all in my mind. How can I be sure? There's only one way. God, help me. I've got to look. I've got to. Time to be brave. Face it down. And if there's nothing out there, then that's that. This is the only way. Here goes. It's simple. I put my hand out. I pull the curtain aside, and I'll know. He'll either be there on the other side of the window looking in, or there'll be nothing but the darkness. One way or the other, I'll know. And put my hand out. Do it. Do it.

0: isn't there. It isn't. It can't be.
1: Huh?
0: Honey, wake up.
1: Huh?
0: Come on. Come on, someone's got to see this. It's right there on the other side of the window.
1: Yes?
0: Come here, quickly.
1: What is it, Mr. Wilson?
0: Look.
1: Where?
0: Outside the window. Is it still there?
1: Shh. I don't see anything.
0: But...
1: What, you mean the engines? They always spark at night. It means they're working.
0: No, not that. You don't see anything else?
1: No, just the running lights blinking on and off.
0: All right, look again. See if she's telling the truth or if she's blind. You're right. I don't see anything now.
1: Oh, it was probably the rain hitting the window.
0: Yes.
1: Believe me, we fly worse weather than this. It's nothing to worry about. If you'll just try to relax, we'll be landing in a couple of hours.
0: There it is again. Like some kind of ape dropping down from a tree. What's he doing? No. He's peeling back the engine cover.
1: What are you looking at?
0: Ruth, thank God. Lean across me. Look out the window.
1: Oh, does the storm bother?
0: No. Just like that, it's gone. For some reason, it doesn't want anyone else to see, only me. It's playing a game, taunting me, daring me to stop it.
1: Then what?
0: Remember what I said before about seeing something outside? I know what you're going to say, but listen to me very carefully. Honey, there's a man out there.
1: Bob!
0: Keep your voice down. Have you ever known me to lie to you?
1: No.
0: It's not a human being. It's some kind of...
1: Bob.
0: I'm not imagining it this time. I'm not. He's out there.
1: Where? What?
0: No, look. He isn't there now. He jumps away before anyone can see him. Except me.
1: I don't know what to say to you.
0: I realize what this sounds like, but give me the benefit of the doubt. Do I look insane to you?
1: I didn't say that, but Bob...
0: I know I had a breakdown, and I know how it looks to you now, as if the same thing's happening again, but it isn't.
1: Bob...
0: I didn't want to upset you.
1: No, I want you to tell me.
0: I didn't tell you before because I wasn't sure if it was real. Well, I'm sure now there is a man out there, or a creature of some kind. If I describe him to you, oh, you'd really think I was gone.
1: Honey, no. No, it's all right. It's all right, sweetie.
0: Don't stroke my hand like a child. I know your intentions are good. I know you love me, but don't patronize me, Ruth. I'm not insane.
1: Did I say...
0: Does it have to be said? For the last time, that creature's out there. And the reason I'm telling you now is that he's starting to tamper with one of the engines. It's not just my life at stake. It's everyone on this plane.
1: Shh.
0: Think anything you want. Think that I belong in a straitjacket if it makes you feel any better.
1: If it makes me feel better?
0: I'm sorry. What I mean is, whatever you think about me, that I've lost my mind, all I'm asking you to do is tell someone. Talk to the pilot now. He's back there with the stewardess. Tell him to check the wing. If they don't see anything, fine. I'll commit myself. But if they do, there's still time. They can make a forced landing before something terrible happens. Won't you even allow the possibility?
1: All right. I'll tell you.
0: I know it seems a lot to ask. It's as if you're announcing that you're married to a lunatic, but...
1: I said I'll tell them. If that's what you want, stay here.
0: She doesn't believe me. But that doesn't matter. If she can get them to see it, then I'm not too late. There he is. Hurry. Hurry, Ruth. Hurry. Look. Look.
1: What's wrong with that man?
2: I don't know.
3: Tell him to sit down.
4: I'm trying to sleep.
0: Quickly.
5: What's going on?
0: He's pulled up one of the cowling plates.
5: He?
0: Didn't my wife...
5: Take your seat, please.
0: There's a man outside. He just...
5: Mr. Wilson, keep your voice down.
0: I'm sorry,
5: I don't know what's going on here.
0: Will you look?
5: Mr. Wilson, I'm warning you.
0: All right. I'm sitting. But will you look out the window? See for yourself. Take my wife's seat.
5: What am I looking for?
0: The plate! The hood over the engine with all the wiring underneath. He's bent it up so it's exposed. If you don't do something, there's going to be a short circuit, maybe an electrical fire.
5: Well, there's nothing exposed now.
0: What? Wait a minute. I saw him pull that plate up. There were sparks and lights and...
5: Then he must have bent it back the way it was.
0: Listen, I saw it. I saw it!
5: Mr. Wilson, please. I believe you. But there are other people on board, and we mustn't alarm them.
0: You mean you've seen him?
5: Of course we have. But we don't want to frighten the passengers. You can understand that.
0: Naturally. I only want to...
5: We thought we'd taken care of the problem. But if he's back, well, we'll do a thorough check as soon as we're on the ground.
0: But if we wait that long...
5: Is he the man on the aisle? He's a special investigator from the FAA. We have one on every flight now. And he's armed. If anyone tries to do something to the plane, he can handle it.
0: Oh.
5: That's his job. He knows what he's doing.
0: I understand.
5: I've asked him to change seats with your wife. If you see anything else suspicious, tell him. Then, when we land...
0: You can stop the act now.
1: Bob, they want me to sit up there for a while. Honey, this way, Mrs. Wilson.
2: Everything okay, Captain?
5: Yes, fine. If you'll just stay with Mr. Wilson till we land, got it.
0: I don't need his help.
2: No problem. Just let me squeeze in here.
0: Stop humoring me.
5: Mr. Wilson, I assure you, it's under control.
2: Nothing to worry about now.
0: If that's the way you want it, I won't say another word. I'll see us crash first. He's at it again. Putting his horrible, misshapen fingers into the wires. Did you feel that?
2: Feel what?
0: Nothing.
2: No, go ahead. I'll put it in my report.
0: I just thought we'd changed altitude for a moment.
2: Pilot must have made an adjustment. But to stay above the storm.
0: Yes, that must be it.
2: I wonder if I can get some information from you.
0: About what?
2: May I see your ID? You have your wallet, don't you?
0: Of course I do. Why wouldn't I? Here.
2: Robert Jeffrey Wilson. Ever been arrested?
0: Never. Why do you ask?
2: Just for the record.
0: I'm a law-abiding citizen.
2: I'm sure you are.
0: What kind of gun do you carry?
2: Pardon?
0: The pilot said you were armed.
2: Oh, standard issue 38. Never had to use it, though. Strictly a last resort.
0: I thought guns weren't allowed on board.
2: Well, they're not for the passengers. But with security so tight now... Well, we don't like to advertise it.
0: Then you should keep your coat button. I can see the holster.
1: Bob, how are you feeling?
0: Great. How about you?
1: I brought you some water and another pill, so you can sleep the rest of the way.
0: That sounds fine.
2: Go ahead, Mr. Wilson. Take it.
0: Why not?
1: I hope you're doing okay now, honey.
0: Couldn't be better.
1: I'll be just a few rows up if you need me.
0: I don't need anything, Ruth. Get some rest.
1: You too. I love you, you know.
0: Same here.
2: It won't be long now.
0: For what?
2: Until we sit down. You're lucky.
0: Am I?
2: You get to sleep through it.
0: Let them think that. I didn't swallow the pill. How could I? What's going on out there? Somebody has to do something, and we're all doomed. Another minute, and he'll have the entire engine exposed. All I can see is the glow of the engine and that... creature. I have to act now.
3: Hey, what are you doing?
0: Somebody's got to stop that thing.
3: That's the emergency exit. Take your hand off.
0: Leave me alone.
3: You'll depressurize the whole cabin.
0: Got to stop this.
3: Don't push the door open. Don't. I'm placing you under arrest.
0: You, out there, get away from the engine.
3: Can't hold it!
0: You demon! I told you to get off the wing!
3: Somebody grab his leg while I get the door closed.
6: I'm trying.
0: Give me your gun.
3: Let go of it. You can't.
0: You bet I can. Get away from this plane or I'll shoot.

0: Easy. Lift the gurney down.
1: Yeah, I got it.
0: Here come the paramedics.
1: Oh, good.
2: What do we have here?
3: A guy tried to open the safety hatch. Keep him strapped down. He's out of his tree.
4: We'll take it from here.
3: Turn him over to the feds. He's got a string of charges.

0: Bob, everything's going to be fine.
1: Everything's going to be fine. I know. But right now, I'm the only one who does.

0: Okay, you grease monkeys, give this plane the once-over.
1: Yes, sir. Now, what about the emergency door?
0: Get up on the wing and replace the seal. Then do a pressure test.
1: You got it. Nuttiest way I ever heard of trying to commit suicide.
0: Yeah, it takes all kinds. Well, when you look at that.
1: What happened?
0: I don't know. But something sure did a job on engine number two. Whole cover plate's bent back.
1: What do you think could have bent it back like that?
0: Beats me. Yeah, let's go to work.
2: The flight of Mr. Robert Wilson is over now. A flight not only from point A to point B, but from the fear of madness to sanity. Mr. Wilson has that fear no longer, though for the moment he may be quite alone in his conviction. Happily, that conviction will not remain private much longer. For this time, tangible evidence has been left behind, even from so intangible a region as the Twilight Zone.
3: 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Heard in the cast were Frenette Lebo, Anne Whitney, Richard Hensel, Meg Falcon, Amber Lake, Roderick Peoples, Roger Mueller, Doug James, Tom McElroy, Jen Patterson, Kurt Nabig, and Carl Amari. 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

0: I've been gardening in white gloves just to prove that dirt can't hide from new Tide. 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
1: Once upon a time there was an engineer.
2: Choo-choo Charlie was his name, we hear.
1: He had an engine and he sure had fun. He used good and plenty candy to make his train run.

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2: Tangents by Greg Bear. The nut brown boy stood in the California field, his Asian face shadowed by a hard hat, his short, stocky frame clothed in a t-shirt and a pair of brown shorts. He squinted across the hip-high grass at the spraddled old two-story ranch house, whistling a few bars from a Haydn piano sonata. Out of the upper floor of the house came a man's high, frustrated, "Bloody hell!" and the sound of a fist slamming on a solid surface. Silence for a minute. Then, more softly, a woman's question. "Not going well?"
3: "No, I'm swimming in it, but I don't see it."
2: "The encryption?" the woman asked timidly.
3: "The tesseract. If it doesn't gel, it isn't aspic."
2: The boy squatted in the grass and listened. "And?" the woman encouraged.
3: "Oh, Lauren, it's still cold broth."
2: The boy lay back in the grass. He had crept over the split rail and brick pylon fence from the new housing project across the road. School was out for the summer, and his mother, foster mother, did not like him around the house all day, or at all. Behind his closed eyes, a huge piano keyboard appeared, with him dancing on the keys. He loved music. He opened his eyes and saw a thin, graying woman in a tweed suit leaning over him, staring. "You're on private land," she said, brows knit. He scrambled up and brushed grass from his pants.
4: "Sorry."
2: "I thought I saw someone out here."
4: "What's your name?"
2: "Pal," he replied. "Is that a name?" she asked querulously.
4: "Pal Tremont. It's not my real name. I'm Korean."
2: "Then what's your real name?"
4: "My folks told me not to use it anymore. I'm adopted. Who are you?"
2: The gray woman looked him up and down. "My name is Lauren Davies," she said.
4: "You live near here?"
2: He pointed across the fields at the close-packed tract homes. "I sold the land for those homes 10 years ago, she said. She seemed to be considering something. "I don't normally enjoy children trespassing."
4: "Sorry," Pal said.
2: "Have you had lunch?"
4: "No."
2: "Will a grilled cheese sandwich do?" He squinted at her and nodded. In the broad red brick and tile kitchen, sitting at an oak table with his shoulders barely rising above the top, he ate the slightly charred sandwich and watched Lauren Davies watching him. "I'm trying to write about a child," she said. "It's difficult. I'm a spinster and I don't understand children."
4: "You're a writer?" he asked,
2: taking a swallow of milk. She sniffed. Not that anyone would know.
4: "Is that your brother upstairs?"
2: "No," she said. "That's Peter. We've been living together for 20 years.
4: "But you said you're a spinster. Isn't that someone who's never married or never loved?" Pal asked.
2: "Never married. And never you mind. Peter's relationship to me is none of your concern." She placed a bowl of soup and a tuna salad sandwich on a lacquer tray. "His lunch," she said. Without being asked, Pal trailed up the stairs after her. "This is where Peter works," Lauren explained. Pal stood in the doorway, eyes wide. The room was filled with electronics gear, computer terminals, and bookcases with geometric cardboard sculptures sharing each shelf with books and circuit boards. She rested the tray precariously on a pile of floppy disks atop a rolling cart. "Time for a break," she told a thin man seated with his back toward them. The man turned around on his swivel chair, glanced briefly at Pal and the tray, and shook his head. The hair on top of his head was a rich, glossy black. On the close-cut sides, the color changed abruptly to a startling white. He had a small, thin nose and large green eyes. On the desk before him was a high-resolution computer monitor. "We haven't been introduced," he said, pointing to Pal. "This is Pal Tremont, a neighborhood visitor. Pal, this is Peter Tuffy. Pal's going to help me with that character we discussed this morning." Pal looked at the monitor curiously. Red and green lines shadowed each other through some incomprehensible transformation on the screen, then repeated.
4: "What's a tesseract?"
2: Pal asked, remembering what he had heard as he stood in the field.
3: "It's a four-dimensional analog of a cube. I'm trying to teach myself to see it in my mind's eye," Tuffy said. "Have you ever tried that?"
4: "No,"
2: Pal admitted.
3: "Here,"
2: Tuffy said, handing him the spectacles.
3: "As in the movies." Pal donned the spectacles and stared at the screen.
4: So, he said, it folds and unfolds. It's pretty. It sticks out at you and then it goes away.
3: He looked around the workshop.
4: Oh, wow!
3: The boy ran to a yard-long black music keyboard propped in one corner.
4: A Tron Claver with all the switches? My mother had me take piano lessons, but I'd rather play this. Can you play it?
3: I toy with it, Tuffy said, exasperated. I toy with all sorts of electronic things. But what did you see on the screen? He glanced up at Lauren, blinking.
4: I'll eat the food. I'll eat it. Now, please don't bother us.
3: He's supposed to be helping me, Lauren complained.

0: Lauren said dubiously. He's going to let me learn the tronclaver. With that, Pal smiled radiantly and exited through the kitchen door, just as he had come in. When she retrieved the tray, she found Peter leaning back in his chair, eyes closed. The figures on the screen were still folding and unfolding. What about Hockman's work? She asked. I'm on it, Peter replied, eyes still closed. Lauren called Pal's foster mother on the second day to apprise them of their son's location, and the woman assured her it was quite all right. Sometimes he's a little pest. Send him home if he causes trouble, but not right away. Give me a rest, she said, then laughed nervously. Lauren drew her lips together tightly, thanked the woman, and hung up. Peter and the boy had come downstairs to sit in the kitchen, filling up paper with line drawings. Peter's teaching me how to use his program, Pal said. Did you know, Tuffy said, assuming his highest Cambridge professorial tone, that a cube intersecting a flat plane can be cut through a number of geometrically different cross-sections? Pal squinted at the sketch Tuffy had made. Sure, he said. If shoved through the plane, the cube can appear to a two-dimensional creature living on the plane. Let's call him a flatlander. To be either a triangle, a rectangle, a trapezoid, a rhombus, or a square. If the two-dimensional being observes the cube being pushed through all the way, what he sees is one or more of these objects growing larger, changing shape suddenly, shrinking, and disappearing. Sure, Pal said, tapping his sneaker toe. That's easy, like in that book you showed me. And a sphere pushed through a plane would appear to the hapless flatlander first as an invisible point, the two-dimensional surface touching the sphere, tangential, then as a circle. The circle would grow in size, then shrink back to a point and disappear again. He sketched two-dimensional stick figures, looking in awe at such an intrusion. Got it, Pal said. Can I play with the tronclaver now? In a moment. Be patient. So what would a tesseract look like, coming into our three-dimensional space? Remember the program now, the pictures on in the monitor? Pal looked up at the ceiling. I don't know, he said, seeming bored. Try to think, Tuffy urged him. It would, Pal held his hands out to shape an angular object. It would look like one of those Egyptian things, but with three sides, or like a box. It would look like a weird-shaped box, too, not square. And if you were to fall through a flatland... Yes, that would look very funny, Peter acknowledged with a smile. Cross-sections of arms and legs and body, all surrounded by skin. And a head, Pal enthused, with eyes and a nose. The doorbell rang. Pal jumped off the kitchen chair. Is that my mom? He asked, looking worried. I don't think so, Lauren said. More likely it's Hockram. She went to the front door to answer. She returned a moment later with a small, pale man behind her. Tuffy stood and shook the man's hand. Pal Tremont, this is Irving Hockram, he introduced, waving his hand between them. Hockram glanced at Pal and blinked a long, cold blink. How's the war coming? He asked Tuffy.
1: It's finished, Tuffy said. It's upstairs. Looks like your savants are barking up the wrong logic tree.
0: He retrieved a folder of papers and printouts and handed them to Hockram. Hockram leafed through the printouts. I can't say this makes me happy. Still, I can't find fault. Looks like the work is up to your usual brilliant standards. Here's your check. He handed Tuffy an envelope. I just wish you'd give it to us sooner. It would have saved me some grief and the company quite a bit of money. Sorry, Tuffy said. Now I have an important bit of work for you. And Hockram outlined another problem. Tuffy thought it over for several minutes and shook his head. Most difficult, Irving. Pioneering work there. Take at least a month to see if it's even feasible. That's all I need to know for now, whether it's feasible. A lot's riding on this, Peter. Hockram clasped his hands together in front of him, looking even more pale and worn than when he had entered the kitchen. You let me know soon.
1: I'll get right on it, Tuffy said.
0: Protégé, he asked, pointing to Pal. There was a speculative expression on his face, not quite a leer.
1: No, a young friend. He's interested in music, Tuffy said. Damned good at Mozart, in fact. I help with his tesseracts, Pal asserted.
0: I hope you don't interrupt Peter's work. Peter's work is important.

0: Pal shook his head solemnly. Good, Hockram said, and then left the house with a folder under his arm. Duffy returned to his office, Pal in train. Lauren tried to work in the kitchen, sitting with fountain pen and pad of paper, but the words wouldn't come. Hockram always worried her. She climbed the stairs and stood in the open doorway of the office. She often did that. Her presence did not disturb Tuffy, who could work under all sorts of adverse conditions.
1: Who was that man? Pal was asking Tuffy.
2: I work for him, Tuffy said. He's employed by a big electronics firm. He loans me most of the equipment I use. The computers, the high-resolution monitors. He brings me problems and then takes my solutions back to his bosses and claims he did the work.
1: That sounds stupid, Pal said. What kind of problems?
2: Codes, encryptions, computer security. That was my expertise once.
1: You mean like fence rail, that sort of thing?
0: Pal asked, face brightening.
2: We learned some of that in school.
0: Much more complicated, I'm afraid, Tuffy said, grinning. Did you ever hear of the German Enigma or the Ultra Project? Pal shook his head. I thought not. Let's try another figure now. He called up another routine on the four-space program and sat Pal before the screen. So, what would a hypersphere look like if it intruded into our space? Pal thought a moment.
2: Kind of weird, he said.
0: Not really. You've been watching the visualizations.
1: Oh, in our space? That's easy. It just looks like a balloon blowing up from nothing and then shrinking again. It's harder to see what a hypersphere looks like when it's real. Reft of us, I mean.
0: Reft, Tuffy said.
1: Sure. Reft and light. Dop and Owen. Whatever the directions are called.
0: Tuffy stared at the boy. Neither of them had noticed Lauren in the doorway. The proper terms are Anna and Kata, Tuffy said. What does it look like? Pal gestured, making two wide wings with his arms.
1: It's like a ball, and it's like a horseshoe, depending on how you look at it. Like a balloon stung by bees, I guess, but it's smooth all over, not lumpy.
0: Tuffy continued to stare, then asked quietly,
2: You actually see it?
1: Sure, Pal said. Isn't that what your program is supposed to do, make you see things like that?
0: Tuffy nodded, flabbergasted.
1: Can I play the tronclavier now?
0: Lauren backed out of the doorway. She felt she had eavesdropped on something momentous, but beyond her. Tuffy came downstairs an hour later, leaving Pack to pick out Telemann on the synthesizer. He sat at the kitchen table with her.
2: The program works, he said. It doesn't work for me, but it works for him. I've just been showing him reverse shadow figures. He got on right away, and then he went off to play Haydn. He's gone through all my sheet music. Kid's a genius.
0: Musical, you mean?
2: He glanced directly at her and frowned.
0: Yes, I suppose he's remarkable at that, too. But spatial relations, coordinates, and motion in higher dimensions.
2: Did you know that if you take a three-dimensional object and rotate it in the fourth dimension, it will come back with left-right reversed? So, if I were to take my hand,
0: he held up his right hand,
2: and lift it up.
0: He enunciated the word clearly. Dup.
2: Or drop it, Owen. It would come back like this.
0: He held his left hand over his right, balled the right up into a fist, and snuck it away behind his back.
2: I didn't know that, Lauren said. What are Dup and Owen?
0: That's what Pal calls movement along the fourth dimension. Anna and Kata to purists, like up and down to a flatlander, who only comprehends left and right back and forth.
2: She thought about the hands for a moment. I still can't see it, she said.
0: I've tried, but neither can I, Tuffy admitted. Our circuits are just too hard-wired, I suppose.
3: Upstairs, Pal had switched the tronclaver to a cathedral organ and steel guitar combination and was playing variations on Pergolesi.
0: Are you going to keep working for Hockram? Lauren asked.
2: Tuffy didn't seem to hear her.
0: It's remarkable, he murmured. The boy just walked in here. You brought him in by accident. Remarkable.
2: Can you show me the direction? Point it out to me, Tuffy asked the boy 3 days later.
1: None of my muscles move that way, the boy replied. I can see it in my head, but...
0: Well, what is it like seeing that direction?
2: Pal squinted.
1: It's a lot bigger... We're sort of stacked up with other places. Makes me feel... lonely.
0: Why?
1: Because I'm stuck here. Nobody out there pays any attention to us.
0: Tuffy's mouth worked.
1: I thought you were just intuiting those directions in your head. Are you telling me you're actually seeing out there? Yeah, there's people out there, too. Well, not exactly people, exactly, but it isn't my eyes that see them. Eyes are like muscles. They can't point those ways. But the head, the brain, I guess, can.
2: Bloody hell, Tuffy said. He blinked and recovered. Excuse me, that's rude. Can you show me the people on the screen?
1: Well, shadows, like we were talking about, Pal said.
2: Fine, then draw the shadows for me.
0: Pal sat down before the terminal, fingers pausing over the keys.
1: I can show you, but you have to help me with something.
2: Help you with what?
1: I'd like to play music for them out there, so they'll notice us.
2: The people?
1: Yeah, they look really weird. They stand on us, sort of. They have hooks in our world, but they're tall, hiked up. They don't notice us because we're so small compared to them.
2: Lord, Pal, I haven't the slightest idea how we'd send music out to them. I'm not even sure I believe they exist.
1: I'm not lying, Pal said, eyes narrowing.
0: He turned his chair to face a mouse on the black ruled pad and began sketching shapes on the monitor.
1: Remember, these are just shadows of what they look like. Next, I'll draw the Dup and Owen lines to connect the shadows.
0: The boy shaded the shapes he drew to make them look solid, smiling at his trick but explaining it was necessary because the projection of a four-dimensional object in normal space was, of course, three-dimensional.
1: They look like you take the plants in a garden, flowers and such, and giving them lots of arms and fingers, and it's kind of like seeing things in an aquarium, Pal explained.
0: After a time, Tuffy suspended his disbelief and stared in open-mouthed wonder at what the boy was recreating on the monitor.
3: I think you're wasting your time, that's what I think, Hockram said. I needed that feasibility judgment by today. He paced around the living room before falling as heavily as his light frame permitted into a chair.
2: I have been distracted, Tuffy admitted.
3: By that boy?
2: Yes, actually, quite a talented fellow.
3: Listen, this is going to mean a lot of trouble for me. I guaranteed the study would be finished by today. It'll make me look bad.
0: Hockram screwed his face up in frustration. What in hell are you doing with that boy?
2: Teaching him, actually. Or rather, he's teaching me. Right now we're building a four-dimensional cone, part of a speaker system. The cone is three-dimensional, the material part, but the magnetic field forms a fourth-dimensional extension.
3: Do you ever think how it looks, Peter? Hockram asked.
2: It looks very strange on the monitor, I grant you. I'm talking about you and the boy.
0: Tuffy's bright, interested expression fell slowly into a long, deep-lined dismay.
3: I don't know what you mean. I know a lot about you, Peter. Where you come from, why you had to leave. It just doesn't look good.
0: Tuffy's face flushed crimson.
3: Keep him away from here, Hockram advised.
0: Tuffy stood.
2: I want you out of this house, he said quietly. Our relationship is at an end.
3: I swear, Hockram said, his voice low and calm, staring up at Tuffy from under his brows. I'll tell the boy's parents. Do you think they'd want their kid hanging around an old, pardon the expression, queer? I'll tell them if you don't get the feasibility judgment made. I think you can do it by the end of this week. 2 days, don't you?
2: No, I don't think so, Tuffy said. Please leave.
3: I know you're here illegally. There's no record of you entering the country. With the problems you had in England, you're certainly not a desirable alien. A password to the INS. You'll be deported.
2: There isn't time to do the work, Tuffy said.
3: Make time, instead of educating that kid.
2: Get out of here!
3: 2 days, Peter.
0: Over dinner that evening, Tuffy explained to Lauren the exchange he had had with Hockram.
2: He thinks I'm buggering Pal. Unspeakable bastard. I will never work for him again.
3: We'd better talk to a lawyer then, Lauren said. You sure you can't make him happy, stop all this trouble?
2: I could solve his little problem for him in just a few hours, but I don't want to see him or speak to him again.
3: He'll take your equipment away. Tuffy blinked and waved one hand through the air helplessly.
2: "Then we'll just have to work fast, won't we?" "Oh, Lauren, you were a fool to bring me here. You should have left me to rot."
3: "They ignored everything you did for them," Lauren said bitterly. "You saved their hides during the war, and then they would have shut you up in prison." She stared through the kitchen window at the overcast sky and woods outside. The cone lay on the table near the window, bathed in morning sun, connected to both the mini-computer and the Tronclaver. Pal arranged the score he had composed on a music stand before the synthesizer.
1: "It's like Bach," he said, "but it'll play better for them. It has a kind of over-rhythm that I'll play on the dub part of the speakers."
2: "Why are we doing this, Pal?" Tuffy asked as the boy sat down to the keyboard.
1: You don't belong here, really, do you, Peter?" Pal asked in turn.
2: Tuffy stared at him.
1: "I mean, Miss Davies and you get along okay, but do you belong here, now?"
2: "What makes you think I don't belong?"
1: "I read some books in the school library about the war and everything. I looked up Enigma and Ultra. I found a fellow named Peter Thornton. His picture looked like you. The books made him seem like a hero."
2: Tuffy smiled wanly.
1: "But there was this note in one book. You disappeared in 1965. You're being prosecuted for something. They didn't say what you were being prosecuted for."
2: "I'm a homosexual," Tuffy said quietly.
1: "Oh? So what?"
2: "Lauren and I met in England in 1964. We became good friends. They were going to put me in prison, Pal. She smuggled me into the U.S. through Canada."
1: "But you said you're a homosexual. They don't like women."
2: "Not at all true, Pal. Lauren and I like each other very much. We could talk. She told me about her dreams of being a writer, and I talked to her about mathematics and about the war. I nearly died during the war."
1: "Why? Were you wounded?"
2: "No. I worked too hard. I burned myself out and had a nervous breakdown. My lover, a man, kept me alive throughout the 40s. Things were bad in England after the war, but he died in 1963. His parents came in to settle the estate, and when I contested the settlement in court, I was arrested. So I suppose you're right, Pal. I don't really belong here."
1: "Well, I don't either. My folks don't care much. I don't have too many friends. I wasn't even born here, and I don't know anything about Korea."
2: "Play," Tuffy said, his face stony. "Let's see if they'll listen."
1: "Oh, they'll listen," Pal said. "It's like the way they talk to each other."
3: The boy ran his fingers over the keys on the Tronclaver. The cone, connected with the keyboard through the mini-computer, vibrated tinnily. For an hour, Pal paged back and forth through his composition, repeating and trying variations. Tuffy sat in a corner, chin in hand, listening to the mousy squeaks and squeals produced by the cone.
2: How much more difficult to interpret a four-dimensional sound, he thought. Not even visual clues.
3: Finally, the boy stopped and wrung his hands, then stretched his arms.
1: "They must have heard. We'll just have to wait and see."
3: He switched the Tronclaver to automatic playback and pushed the chair away from the keyboard. Pal stayed until dusk, then reluctantly went home. Tuffy sat in the office until midnight, listening to the tinny sounds issuing from the speaker cone. All night long, the Tronclaver played through its pre-programmed selection of Pal's compositions. Tuffy lay in bed in his room, two doors down from Lauren's room, watching a shaft of moonlight slide across the wall.
2: How far would a four-dimensional being have to travel to get here? How far have I come to get here?
3: Without realizing he was asleep, he dreamed. And in his dream, a wavering image of Pal appeared, gesturing with both arms as if swimming, eyes wide.
1: "I'm okay," the boy said without moving his lips. "Don't worry about me. I'm okay. I've been back to Korea to see what it's like. It's not bad, but I like it better here."
3: Tuffy awoke sweating. The moon had gone down, and the room was pitch black. In the office, the hypercone continued its distant mouse-squeak broadcast. Pal returned early in the morning, repetitively whistling a few bars from Mozart's fourth violin concerto. Lauren let him in, and he joined Tuffy upstairs. Tuffy sat before the monitor, replaying Pal's sketch of the four-dimensional beings.
2: "Do you see anything?" he asked the boy. Pal nodded. They're coming closer. They're interested. Maybe we should get things ready, you know, be prepared. He squinted. Did you ever think what a four-dimensional footprint would look like?
3: Tuffy considered for a moment.
2: That would be most interesting, he said. It would be solid.
3: On the first floor, Lauren screamed. Pal and Tuffy almost tumbled over each other getting downstairs. Lauren stood in the living room with her arms crossed above her bosom, one hand clamped over her mouth. The first intrusion had taken out a section of the living room floor and the east wall.
1: Really clumsy, Pal said. One of them must have bumped it.
2: The music? Tuffy said.
1: What in hell is going on? Lauren demanded, her voice starting as a screech and ending as a roar.
2: Better turn the music off, Tuffy elaborated.
1: Why? Pal asked, face wreathed in an excited smile. Maybe they don't like it.
3: A bright, filmy blue blob rapidly expanded to a yard in diameter just beside Tuffy. The blob turned red, wriggled, froze, and then just as rapidly vanished.
1: That was like an elbow, Pal explained. One of its arms, I think it's listening, trying to find out where the music is coming from. I'll go upstairs.
2: Turn it off, Tuffy demanded.
1: I'll play something else, the boy ran up the stairs. From the kitchen came a hideous, hollow crashing, then the sound of a vacuum being filled, a reverse pop ending in a hiss, followed by a low-frequency vibration that set their teeth on edge, the vibration caused by a four-dimensional creature scraping across its floor, their own three-dimensional space. Tuffy's hands shook with excitement.
2: Peter!
3: Lauren bellowed, all dignity gone. She unwrapped her arms and held clenched fists out as if she were about to start exercising or boxing.
2: Pals attracted visitors, Tuffy explained.
3: He turned toward the stairs. The first four steps and a section of the floor spun and vanished. The rush of air nearly drew him down the hole. Regaining his balance, he knelt to feel the precisely cut concave edge. Below lay the dark basement.
1: Pal!
3: Tuffy called out.
1: I'm playing something original for them, Pal shouted back. I think they like it.
3: The phone rang. Tuffy was closest to the extension at the bottom of the stairs and instinctively reached out to answer it. Hockram was on the other end screaming.
2: I can't talk now, Tuffy said.
3: Hockram screamed again, loud enough for Lauren to hear. Tuffy abruptly hung up.
2: He's been fired, I gather, he said.
1: He seemed angry.
3: He stalked back three paces in turn, then ran forward and leaped the gap to the first intact step.
2: Can't talk!
3: He stumbled and scrambled up the stairs, stopping on the landing.
2: Jesus, he said, as if something had suddenly occurred to him.
3: He'll call the government, Lauren warned. Tuffy waved that off. I know what's happening. They're knocking chunks out of three space into the fourth dimension, like Pal says. Clumsy brutes! They could kill us! Sitting before the Tron Claver, Pal happily played a new melody. Tuffy approached and was abruptly blocked by a thick green column, as solid as rock and with a similar texture. It vibrated and ascribed an arc in the air. A section of the ceiling 4 feet wide was kicked out of three space. Tuffy's hair lifted in the rush of wind. The column shrank to a broomstick and hair sprouted all over it, writhing like snakes. Tuffy edged around the hairy broomstick and pulled the plug on the Tron Claver. A cage of zeppelin-shaped brown sausages encircled the computer, spun, elongated to reach the ceiling, the floor, and the top of the monitor's table, and then pipped down to tiny strings and was gone.
2: They can't see too clearly here, Pal said, undisturbed that his concert was over.
3: Lauren had climbed the outside stairs and stood behind Tuffy.
1: Gee, I'm sorry about the damage.
3: In one smooth, curling motion, the Tron Claver and cone and all the wiring associated with them were peeled away as if they had been stick-on labels hastily removed from a flat surface.
1: Gee, Pal said,
3: his face suddenly registering alarm. Then it was the boy's turn. He was removed more slowly, with greater care. The last thing to vanish was his head, which hung suspended in the air for several seconds.
1: I think they like the music, he said, grinning.
3: Head, grin, and all dropped away in a direction impossible for Tuffy or Lauren to follow. The air in the room sighed. Lauren stood her ground for several minutes, while Tuffy wandered through what was left of the office, passing his hand through mussed hair.
2: Perhaps he'll be back, Tuffy said. I don't even know, but he didn't finish. Could a three-dimensional boy survive in a four-dimensional void or whatever lay Dupp or Owen?
0: Tuffy did not object when Lauren took it upon herself to call the boy's foster parents and the police. When the police arrived, he endured the questions and accusations stoically, face immobile, and told them as much as he knew. He was not believed. Nobody knew quite what to believe. Photographs were taken. The police left. It was only a matter of time, Lauren told him, until one or the other or both of them were arrested.
2: Then we'll make up a story, he said. You'll tell them it was my fault.
0: I will not, Lauren said.
2: But where is he?
1: I'm not positive, Tuffy said. I think he's all right, however.
2: How do you know?
0: He told her about the dream.
2: But that was before, she said.
1: Perfectly allowable in the fourth dimension, he explained. He pointed vaguely up, then down, and shrugged.
0: On the last day, Tuffy spent the early morning hours bundled in an overcoat and bathrobe in the drafty office, playing his program again and again, trying to visualize Anna and Kata. He closed his eyes and squinted, and twisted his head, intertwined his fingers, and drew odd little graphs on the monitors. But it was no use. His brain was hardwired. Over breakfast, he reiterated to Lauren that she must put all the blame on him.
2: Maybe it will all blow over, she said.
0: They haven't got a case. No evidence. Nothing.
2: All blow over, he mused, passing his hand over his head and grinning ironically.
0: How over, they'll never know. The doorbell rang. Tuffy went to answer it, and Lauren followed a few steps behind. Tuffy opened the door. Three men in gray suits, one with a briefcase, stood on the porch.
2: Mr. Peter Thornton, the tallest asked.
0: Yes, Tuffy acknowledged. A chunk of the door frame and wall above the door vanished with a roar and a hissing pop. The three men looked up at the gap. Ignoring what was impossible, the tallest man returned his attention to Tuffy and continued, "We have information that you are in this country illegally."
2: "Oh," Tuffy said.
0: Beside him, an irregular filmy blue cylinder grew to a length of 4 feet and hung in the air, vibrating. The three men backed away on the porch. In the middle of the cylinder, Pal's head emerged, and below that, his extended arm and hand.
1: "It's fun here," Pal said. "They're friendly."
2: "I believe you," Tuffy said.
0: "Mr. Thornton," the tallest man continued valiantly.
1: "Won't you come with me?" Pal asked.
0: Tuffy glanced back at Lauren. She gave him a small fraction of a nod, barely understanding what she was assenting to, and he took Pal's hand.
2: "Tell them it was all my fault," he said.
0: From his feet to his head, Peter Tuffy was peeled out of this world, air rushed in, half of the brass lamp to one side of the door disappeared. The INS men returned to their car without any further questions, with damp pants and embarrassed, deeply worried expressions. They drove away, leaving Lauren to contemplate the quiet. They did not return. She did not sleep for 3 nights, and when she did sleep, Tuffy and Pal visited her and put the question to her.
2: "Thank you, but I prefer it here," she replied.
1: "It's a lot of fun," the boy insisted. "They like music."
0: Lauren shook her head on the pillow and awoke. Not very far away, there was a whistling, tinny kind of sound, followed by a deep vibration. To her, it sounded like applause. She took a deep breath and got out of bed to retrieve her notebook.
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0: You are Mr. Samuel Donaldson.
1: Yes, sir. Happy Sam, they call me.
0: Yes, I know. I have friends who think your television program is very funny. I do not.
1: That's a living, Professor Strager. Now, may I see the mechanical man I'm giving away as the jackpot prize on my show next week?
0: It is not a mechanical man, Mr. Donaldson. The correct word is robot. R-O-B-O-T.
1: I know.
0: This robot is the supreme achievement of our electronics division. We've worked on it for 6 years. It'll do whatever it is instructed to do. I simply do not understand how the management of this corporation can think of giving it away to this public, this magnificent mechanism.
1: Oh, look, Professor. This corporation sponsors my TV show. We're on 1,246 stations. We're telecast in three-dimensional color. And the Happy Sam show is the number two favorite in the country. The sponsor thinks it would be a good advertising gimmick to offer a super jackpot prize, a mechanical man, a robot. And I never argue with a sponsor. Now, please, may I see what I've come to see?
0: All right, young man, I have no choice. Come along.

0: There it is. Experimental robot 23.
1: Brother. He's really something, Professor. 6 feet tall. Shiny metal. Flexible fingers. Say, how does he work?
0: Very simply. His electronic controls respond to ultra-high frequency waves which emanate from this microphone box. Speak into the microphone. The robot will do whatever you order him to.
1: Anything?
0: Virtually. Robot 23 has an electronic brain. Try for yourself, here.
1: Okay. Sing Sweet Aline.
0: Really, Mr. Donaldson, what a ridiculous request. Think the best scientific brains in the country work for 6 years for a robot?

0: It really tried to sing.
1: He's very clever, Professor. Hey, watch this. Pick up that broom in the corner and sweep the floor. Oh, boy, the housewives who watch my program will love this. What?
2: I'll be darned. Look at there. He's doing it. He's doing it.
1: Okay, stop sweeping. What a gadget. What a giveaway. Now, let's see, something the kiddies, and I'll... Hey, what is that?
3: That kitten is the pet of Dr. Broderick of the physics laboratory, and I assure you, you cannot give that away.
1: I don't want to give the kitten away. I just want a little heartthrob on the show for the youngsters. Here, kitty. Come here, kitty.
4: Kitty.
1: Now, kitty. Now, down the floor you go. Now, down the floor. Go ahead. And we'll show how gentle and friendly our jackpot prize robot is with pets. Now, give me the mic.
3: Mr. Donaldson, what are you going to do now?
1: Okay, Robot 23, go over to the kitten. Pick it up and pet the kitty. Nice kitty.
4: Meow. Meow.
1: Look at that. Isn't that sweet?
4: Meow.
1: Boy, what a camera shot on the air. Hey, what's he doing?
5: Robot 23, drop the kitten. Drop the kitten.
6: Drop kitten.
2: Oh, poor Tabby. Why, he killed a kitten. Broke its neck.
0: He tried to pet it, and he killed it. Well, you see what comes when fools play with science.
3: No good will come of giving this robot away to the public. I warn you, no good will come of it.
1: Ladies and gentlemen, hello, this is Happy Sam the Happy Man, welcoming you to another half hour of mirth and melody. Boys, how about a fanfare? Thank you very much. Now, you know that every week for the past 4 weeks, our grand super jackpot has been growing and growing. At this moment, these are the sensational prizes in that jackpot. A free rocket plane trip for two to Paris, flying in the new 150-passenger luxury rocket cruiser at 60,000 feet, only 3 hours and 10 minutes from New York to Paris. A K-atomic-powered sports roadster, the automobile that never needs gas or oil. It runs almost forever. A Krylon man suit tailored to your measure. Krylon is the wonder fabric guaranteed to last 100 years. And with this suit, a special set of 14 different Krylon chemical colors. Dip that suit in the color you prefer. Wear it, then change the color with another rinse. The suit is always pressed, always perfect. 14 suits in one. A complete wardrobe on your back. And the one thing money cannot buy, more money. Yes, $10,000 cash. Now, those are our jackpot prizes. And now, tonight, we add one more prize. A prize so fantastic and wonderful, nothing like it has ever been offered to a lucky winner before. This prize is a supreme achievement of modern science. It is an entire retinue of servants in one amazing machine. It is a slave to your every command. And here it is, Michael the Mechanical Man. Thank you. And now to determine who wins this giant jackpot and who wins this mechanical marvel, Michael the Mechanical Man, 1,000 slaves in one amazing machine. Now, as you know, ladies and gentlemen, each and every one of you millions of people watching this program on your visit screens are receiving this program via microwave. And now, our computators are in action. They are channeling every microwave reception on this program. When the spinner disc stops, if your television set is on, if you're the lucky person, you win the jackpot. Wait. The computator has finished. The end-air signals that the spinner disc is slowing down. And we have a winner tonight. We picked up a set who had us tuned in. Our pretty model is walking across the stage with a name. Thank you, honey. And now, here it is, the name you've all been waiting to hear. 423 North Glencoe Boulevard in Martin Hills, New York. Apartment 5B. Mr. John Hanold. Mr. John Hanold.
4: Mr. Hanold. My practiced medical eye, judging from the smile on your face, tells me that you're pretty happy that Mrs. Hanold is being released from the hospital today.
7: No, it's not only that, Doctor. Don't tell me you haven't heard of my other good piece of luck. Everyone in town's been calling me for hours before I left for the hospital.
4: Another good piece of luck? No, I haven't heard.
7: Why, I won some fabulous prizes on the giveaway show, including $10,000.
4: Oh?
7: That means your bill's going to be paid. And I also got a trip to Paris and a mechanical man and Lord knows what.
3: That's wonderful. I congratulate you. However, I think I would forget that trip to Paris for a while.
7: What?
3: In fact, wait a few hours before telling Mrs. Hanold about your good fortune.
7: Oh, what, Doctor?
3: Mr. Hanold, after your wife's illness, she suffered a nervous breakdown. She became mentally unstable, but she's pretty good now, thanks to what the hospital has done. However, when you take her home, she must feel she's returning to her normal life. And winning $10,000 prizes isn't very normal.
7: Oh, I see.
3: The main thing we want to avoid is a relapse.
7: Mm-hmm.
3: She should have a few neighbors who can drop in and see her now and then.
7: Well, there's Miss Barton, Virginia Barton. She lives in the apartment next to us on our floor.
4: Oh, yes, yes. Your wife mentioned her occasionally. Do they get along all right?
7: I think so. Why?
4: Nothing. I just wondered. Well, Mrs. Hanold's waiting for you. I know you're very anxious to get her home. Nurse, have Mrs. Hanold come in, please. I think in another month or so she'll be fine. Oh, here she is now. Hello, Mrs. Hanold.
7: Mary, darling, am I glad to see you.
8: Hello, John. Hello, Doctor.
4: What did I tell you? Doesn't she look fine?
7: Oh, she certainly does.
8: John, how good it is he going home. I'm as excited as a schoolgirl.
7: Well, now, don't get too excited. You got to take it easy for a while.
8: Is that what the doctor said? He's such a worry bird.
4: You do what your husband says, Mrs. Hanold, and you'll just be fine.
7: See? Doctor's orders.
8: I promise. Thank you, Doctor. You'll be very kind.
3: I'll drop in from time to time to see you. Well, goodbye, Mrs. Hanold.
7: Goodbye, Doctor. All right, dear, let's go. Let's go.

0: John, I can hardly believe it.
1: Well, the doctor told me to wait until you got home before telling you.
0: $10,000.
1: And the trip to Paris. Think of it. Oh, I hope we can take it in the summer during my vacation.
0: And a mechanical lathe, John. Where will we put it?
1: Now, wait, honey. You're not supposed to get excited. Oh, my boy, who can help it?
0: The crazy things they give away.
1: Oh, I'll see who it is.
2: Hello, John.
1: Oh, hello, Virginia.
2: Who is it, darling?
1: Why, it's Virginia.
2: Mary, I just had to come and tell you how wonderful it is. Your being back and those wonderful prizes.
0: It was very nice of you to come in, Virginia. And thank you for the supper you prepared for my homecoming.
2: I was delighted to, darling. When John asked me...
0: John asked you to?
2: Well, yes, he was so happy you were coming back. But John, doesn't Mary's being home call for a celebration? Can't we have a drink?
1: Well, I don't know, Virginia. Mary's supposed to get rest. Still, well, I suppose one sip won't hurt. But I'll have to go out and get something, though. I'll be right back.
2: Oh, darling, when you get your prizes, I'll have cause to be jealous of you. Cigarette?
0: No, thanks. Jealous? Why?
2: Well, you'll have two men. John and the robot. Poor little me, a bachelor gal all alone. You know, I really think you ought to give me one of them.
0: Which one would you like to have?
2: Darling, what a silly question. The mechanical man, of course. He doesn't drop ashes on the rugs. He'll wash the dishes and put out the cat. He'll never argue.
0: You're lying to me. Why, Mary, you're serious. What did you expect me to be?
2: I don't understand.
0: But I do. In the hospital, I began to understand a lot of things. I know the doctors thought something happened to my mind. But all that happened was that it became very clear, very sharp. And for the first time, I began to think clearly.
2: Darling, I think this excitement's been too much for you. I shouldn't have come in.
0: Because I was here? Is that why you shouldn't have come in?
2: You're wrong, Mary. Everything you're thinking is wrong.
0: John would come to the hospital only once a day.
2: But he was working.
0: Some days he wouldn't come at all.
2: Mary, you know he has to go out of town on business once in a while.
0: I know many things. I would lie in my hospital bed and the shadows would whisper to me. They would say, "Where is John now? While you lie in an antiseptic bed in a hospital room that is as cold as a surgeon's knife, cutting your memories to pieces."
2: You frighten me.
0: Don't go. John will be back in a moment.
2: I have a headache. I've got to go.
0: But what will John say when you're not here? You poor darling. You poor sick Mary. Yes, walk out on me, Virginia. Leave me alone. But I'm not alone as I was in the hospital. I'm home now, my home. And I'm near you. Near enough to kill you. If only I could think of how to do it.

0: That robot's quite a guy, isn't it?
1: He looks something like the Tin Woodman of Oz I used to read about.
0: Well, I doubt so that he can do any of the things they said on that program. Well, my guess is you'll have to sell him for junk or give him away to some kids. Well, let's see. The directions say, turn on the racket switch for power, and then just talk into the microphone. Use simple phrases and precise instructions. Well, what shall I tell him to do? He's your boyfriend.
1: Tell him to move the green chair about 2 feet back in the corner.
0: Okay. Move green chair back 2 feet into corner.
1: John, he's walking.
0: That's the darndest thing I ever saw. Look. Well, you did it. He's going to be all right.
1: John, does he have a name?
0: A name? Don't be silly.
1: He must have a name. He's almost like a person.
0: What does he talk to? What is your name? Your name. Do you have a name? I see. You can't talk.
1: Don't ask him a question. Tell him to tell you. Do as the directions say.
0: Tell me your name.
2: Experimental Robot 23.
1: Robot 23.
0: Kind of gives me the creeps.
1: Oh, it's wonderful.
0: Well, now what I do? He can't stand there staring at us. There's nothing for him to do around here.
1: The poker, that steel poker in the fireplace.
0: Well, what about it?
1: He looks so strong. Tell him to bend it.
0: Bend it? Well, Mary, that's solid steel. He's just a tin toy with electronic nerve.
1: Please, John, tell him.
0: But, honey, he'll probably get a short circuit or something, straining himself. Then we will have to junk him. Oh, all right. Bend poker there. Bend steel poker. I see, just picked it up. But nothing's happening. Bend it. You see, I told... Good Lord.
1: Oh, he's bending the steel as if it were taffy.
0: And did you see that? Why, it's almost as if... As if he threw it down, disdaining of showing off.
1: Why did you turn him off?
0: He's dangerous, Mary. Dangerous and frightening. I'm going to dismantle
1: him. No.
0: Now, wait, don't get so excited about it. You know what the doctor said.
1: Don't dismantle him, John, please.
0: All right. You insist. But remember, Mary, you're not to give him any orders except when I'm home.
1: Darling, I wouldn't do anything that wouldn't be right for me.

0: 2 o'clock. Almost 4 hours until John comes home. Lock the door. And now to make him come to life again. Speak to me. Say to me, hello, Mary.
1: Hello, Mary.
0: Hello, Rover 23. How nice of you to visit me. Every day you visit me. Why do you do that, tell me? Because I love you.
1: Because I love you.
0: Because you love me. Oh, Rover 23, how handsome and strong you are. And you are mine. You do what I want you to do. You are my slave. Say to me, I am your slave.
1: I am your slave.
0: That vase that Virginia gave me last year, there, the blue one. Destroy that vase. Thank you, thank you, Rover 23, very much. Of all the things in the world I have, you are the most wonderful. Because you love me and obey me and would do anything for me. Anything. Oh, the door, someone there. It can't be John. It's much too early for John. I'll see who it is, and you will wait for me. Wait, as you always do.
2: You.
0: Hello, Mary. I'm sorry to disturb you.
2: What do you want?
0: This package was delivered to my door.
2: Something you probably ordered by phone. It's marked 5D, but your name's on it. Should have said 5B.
0: Yes. Yes, from the grocery. Oh, is that the mechanical man standing in the living room?
2: That is Rover 23. Does he really work? He's awfully big and clumsy looking.
0: He's come to visit me. He's mine. He doesn't love you. Doesn't love...
2: Of course not, Mary. Of course not. I'm sorry to have disturbed you. Is there anything I can do for you?
0: No, no, nothing. Go away. You saw her, didn't you? Say, yes, I saw her.
1: Yes, I saw her.
0: She's the one I hate. And John, John is the one I love. And you, you love me. Say, I love you.
1: I love you.
0: You must destroy her the way we destroyed the vase. Now that you've seen her, you know my secret. And you will kill her for me because you are my slave. Say, I will kill her.

0: Hello?
1: John, this is Virginia.
0: Oh, hello, Virginia. This is a pleasant surprise. Why are you calling me?
1: It's about Mary.
0: Mary? Has something happened? What is it?
1: I rang your doorbell a few minutes ago. One of Mary's packages had been delivered to me by mistake. She came to the door.
0: Yes?
1: She acted very strangely, particularly when I asked about the mechanical man, the robot.
0: Well, what do you mean, Virginia, strangely?
1: She wouldn't let me come in and look at him. She said he didn't love me.
0: What?
1: She was in a strange mental state. John, are you sure she's all right?
0: Virginia, listen, the robot wasn't moving or doing anything, was it?
1: Not that I could notice. But Mary's attitude and her odd remarks...
0: I knew I shouldn't have accepted that tin monster. Well, I'll get home as soon as I can, Virginia. Thanks for calling.

0: Dr. Rosenblatt, this is John Hanold.
1: Oh, yes, Mr. Hanold.
0: A neighbor just called me. Mary's acting strangely. I'm worried.
1: I don't understand, Mr. Hanold.
0: Well, we won some prizes on a TV show a few days ago, and one of them was a mechanical man, a robot.
1: Oh, yes, you told me about it.
0: Well, the robot, in my opinion, is a dangerous gadget. Well, anyway, one of the neighbors reported that Mary is talking strangely about it. I wonder if you could meet me at the apartment. It'll take me about half an hour to get there.
1: Mr. Hanold, I hope you'll forgive me, but you've got to expect that neighbors with all the goodwill in the world tend to exaggerate the actions of the people whom they've known to have been mentally ill. I'm sure there's nothing to be alarmed about.
0: Yes, but Doctor, this neighbor is a good friend and an intelligent woman.
1: Well, I've had a lot of experience in these matters, Mr. Hanold. However, to ease your mind, I'll try to drop over sometime this evening or in the morning. We'll have a talk about it. I'm in a meeting now.
0: Well, all right, Doctor, if you say so. Thanks very much.

0: Virginia, this is John.
1: Yes, John.
0: I just spoke to the doctor. He thinks there's nothing to worry about, but... Well, I wonder if you'd do me a great favor.
1: Of course, John. What is it?
0: I've got a few things here to clean up at the desk, so I can't get home right away. I wonder if you'd go in and stay with Mary until I get there.
1: But, John, Frankly, I'm a little frightened.
0: Well, that's silly, Virginia. After all, what can happen?

0: door again. The door. Wait, row the 23, and I'll come back to you. Say, I will wait for you.
1: I will wait for you.
0: Thank you. Thank you, darling. Mary, I wonder if I could visit with you for a while.
2: Why? Why do you want to visit with me?
0: Why, darling, I'm your neighbor. And I thought it would be very nice if we had tea. Don't you want me to come in, Mary?
2: Yes. Yes, I do want you to come in. Come in and meet Robert 23.
0: Mary, he's moved since I saw him last. He was standing by the fireplace when I was at the door before. And now he's by the sofa. Oh, darling, that lovely vase I gave you and John. It's broken. Broken in a million pieces.
2: I had him do it. He did it.
0: He did it. What do you mean?
2: You know what I mean. You and your lies and your deceit.
0: Mary, what are you doing? Why are you picking up that microphone?
2: Robert 23 loves me as I love John. And you won't destroy my love. You won't. Robert 23, don't you kill him!

0: Virginia, please, please stop crying. Good heavens, what happened?
1: Mary.
0: Excuse me, Mr. Arnold, but I think I can tell you what happened. I'm Professor Strager, one of the men who built that robot. I came to your apartment hoping to persuade you to return the robot. I had a dreadful commotion inside, called this patrolman in the corner, and we forced our way in here. The robot was moving towards this young lady here.
1: I tried to get away. Wherever I went, it came after me.
0: I cut off the control box and stopped the robot.
1: Mary wanted to kill me, John. Kill me.
2: Doctor, how's Mary? Is she all right?
0: I've given her sedatives, Mr. Arnold. I'll take her back to the hospital in a few hours. All this excitement. However, I'm sure she'll be all right in another month or two.
1: But she tried to kill me. She tried to kill me.
0: For some reason, she was jealous of you. But now that we know her obsession, we can treat it psychiatrically.
2: And she'll be all right, Doctor. She won't try to kill again. And I think what might have happened to Virginia.
0: Mr. Arnold, nothing would have happened.
3: You see, your wife told the robot to kill, but that was not an instruction the robot could carry out.
4: What do you mean, Professor? You said yourself the robot was going toward Virginia.
3: Yes, of course, because your wife said go to her. A simple physical action the robot is capable of performing due to its directional mechanism. However, the command kill is not sufficiently explicit. The robot cannot kill in general. It must have step-by-step instructions as to how the command is to be carried out. You see, Mr. Hanel, I might put it this way. To strike out blindly, to kill without thinking, requires an emotional drive, the capacity to hate. And that the robot cannot do. It is, after all, a machine, not a human being.

0: 31 and a half, 32, 33, 35, 40, and 10 is 50, and 50 is a pound. At first, when you are given change in new money, it may sound rather odd. So if you're puzzled by 31 and a half, 32, 33, 35, 40, and 10 is 50, and 50 is a pound, think decimal. Now there are 100 new pence in a pound. Think decimal. That way you'll find shopping simple.
1: Here, do you know something? If you stop eating Birdseye beef burgers and eat these cheap ones...
2: All right.
1: You'll save Mum enough money to buy me a Leeds United tracksuit.
2: Fantastic.
1: I mean, they look the same, don't they?
2: Might look the same, but they don't taste the same.
1: Ah, you can't tell the difference.
2: Well, I can. The cheap one's yours.
3: Birdseye. Somehow other beef burgers just don't taste the same.
4: Will you have the polo, dear Liza, will you have the polo, dear Liza, polo?
5: How very kind of you, dear Henry, I most certainly will. I'll have three or four or maybe more.
4: But you take me old tube.
5: Because they happen to be my tube of polo, dear Henry. Have one. Mm.
6: When you want a drink to cool your thirst, 7-Up's the...

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1: The book says, when the ship shall enter into the orbital pool of its destination, the motors will change in sound due to the increased anti-gravity components. A study is being made to interpret the meaning of the word destination, which was lost some 4,000 years ago and has always been a subject for much controversy. But this need not concern you. Suffice to be reassured that the change in the sound of the motors is a part of the scheme of things. Return to the schedule. The ship is all. Praise the ship.
2: The ship is all. Praise the ship.
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0: From the far horizons of the unknown come transcribed tales of new dimensions in time and space. These are stories of the future. Adventures in which you'll live in a million could-be years on a thousand maybe worlds. 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
1: X minus one.
0: Tonight, The Sense of Wonder by Milton Lesser.
2: The huge ship sped endlessly through space on a voyage that had lasted 10,000 years, the journey which had no end. And for those aboard her, there was no other universe. To them, the ship was all. The ship is all. Rygood read the slogan embossed in raised letters of steel outside the door to the priest's compartment. The ship is all. His eyes wandered to the face of the young man standing next to him, his superior, Kreifer. The face had the empty, unquestioning expression that was typical of the people of the ship.
3: Are you ready, Kreifer?
4: I am. Enter.
5: Come in.
4: Well? I am Kreifer. Superior class, third level, compartment Y-51.
5: Welcome.
4: This is my attendant, Rykud.
5: Be welcome. Praise the ship.
3: Praise the ship.
5: What is your mission?
3: My superior schedule shows that today he is 25 units of age. He is ordered to appear before the priest of the third level to be given a woman.
5: You have the schedule with you?
3: Here.
5: Good. You have your certificate of health and fertility?
4: Show him the certificate, Rykud. Don't just stand there dreaming.
3: Oh, yes. Here.
5: Good. Return to your compartment. I will have the matron bring you a woman from the fourth level. Praise the ship.
1: Praise the ship.
2: Kreifer returned to his compartment, followed by Rykud. There was no questioning in the mind of either of them. At birth, each of the people was classified as a superior or an attendant, and the coded marking of his schedule was tattooed on his right arm. Both of these young men were 25, strongly built, and tanned from constant exposure to the health rays in the ship's conditioning room. Kreifer wore the loose-fitting robe of a superior. Rykud wore the tight trousers and shirt of an attendant. They entered the comfortably furnished compartment.
3: Kreifer?
4: Yes?
3: What do you suppose she'll be like?
4: What difference does it make?
3: Don't you even wonder about it?
4: I wonder about nothing. The ship is all. Praise the ship.
3: Well, naturally, but still...
4: Rykud, we've been together as superior and attendant ever since the nursery. As an attendant, your entire purpose in life is to keep me alive and productive, to perpetuate the people. I would hate to have to part with you now.
3: To part with me?
4: Not of my own choosing, of course, but sometimes I detect what appears to be a strain of unorthodox thinking.
3: Really? I was not aware of it.
4: I am not entirely aware of it myself. Not enough for me to report you.

0: However, I must warn you that if it should increase, I will have to send you for therapy.
1: Well, I assure you there'll be no need for that. I've never deviated from the schedule. I have never disobeyed the buzzer.
0: I am merely observing, asking questions like, don't you even wonder this is the first step to unorthodoxy?
1: I shall watch myself for signs of it.
0: Good. Ah, the eating buzzer.
1: Your schedule calls for a massive dose of multivitamins.
0: Fine. Prepare it in the green vegetables today.
1: Today is a starch day.
0: Oh, I'd forgotten.
1: We could just skip it today.
0: Record.
1: Well,
0: of course, skipping the vitamins for one day is a permissible deviation, but I shall have to report for punishment tomorrow.
1: Well?
0: Skip the vitamins.
1: I knew we would. You've never missed a permissible deviation yet.
0: It's your influence that makes me do it.
1: And you always blame it on me.
0: That's what attendants are for.
1: Yes, I know.
0: Now, that must be the matron with the woman. Open the door. Maintain the utmost dignity, please.
1: Yes?
2: Is this the compartment of Cryfer, third level, Y-51?
1: Yes.
2: I am matron of the woman's level.
1: Enter. I am Rykood, Cryfer's attendant. This is Cryfer.
2: I have brought a mate for you. This is she.
0: Be welcome. Praise the ship.
3: Praise the ship.
2: Her name is Aelin.
0: Welcome, Aelin.
3: I am most happy to be here. Praise the ship.
0: Come. I will show you which compartment is to be ours. This way. There are five compartments in this suite, and ours will be this.
1: Will you take food, matron? Why do you look at me that way?
2: That mark on your forehead. You have always had such a mark?
1: Yes.
2: And you have another diamond-shaped on your right shoulder?
1: How could you know such a thing?
2: Your name is Rykood.
1: Rykood.
2: How like him you look.
1: How like whom?
2: Your father.
1: My what?
2: Of course, you could not know the meaning.
1: What do you say?
2: When you were born, like any of the people of the ship, you were taken immediately and placed in the nursery of the ship. You never knew who sired you, nor did they know you.
1: Naturally. It's according to the schedule.
2: Yes, it's according to the schedule.
1: I have a strange feeling toward you. I can't explain it.
2: What sort of feeling, Rykood?
1: As if we've met before. But that's impossible, of course.
2: Yes. Still, there have been cases. It is almost heresy to mention it. Where a mother has been able to keep her child for a while.
1: Such a female would be turned over to the control chief and fed into the converter.
2: If she were discovered.
1: It is a criminal thing to do. It is said to warp the child so that he becomes a heretic at an early age.
2: Yes, it is very, very criminal.
1: Still, you say there have been cases?
2: Once there was a woman, it is said, an attendant, who managed to conceal such a child behind one of the forbidden doors for almost 3 years.
1: Behind the doors. It's unspeakable.
2: Very likely only a rumor.
1: It's shocking to hear of such things. Behind the forbidden doors.
2: You're shocked, and yet something seems to stir deep in your memory, perhaps.
1: Nothing.
2: You're certain?
1: Why do you speak to me thus, woman?
2: Come closer.
1: What is it?
2: Closer, where there's no chance that we'll be overheard.
1: Well?
2: Rykood, you are that child.
1: I will not listen. I will not listen.
2: You are that child.
1: How could you know such a thing?
2: I am 70 units of age. 25 units ago, I was a matron of the nursery. This person came to me and told me of her child, which she had concealed in the space lock behind the forbidden door. She begged me to take it and place it in the nursery with the other children. I had been her attendant for many years, and we were close to each other. I did as she asked.
1: But are you certain this child was me?
2: I remember the marks upon it.
1: And I am doomed.
2: Why doomed?
1: I have known my own parent. This accounts for the strange feelings that come over me sometimes.
2: What feelings are those?
1: A feeling, a sense of wonder.
2: Oh.
1: You seem pleased.
2: Rykood.
1: What?
2: Your superior returns, I cannot speak. But if you would satisfy this sense of wonder... I have a book which I will give you.
1: I cannot accept a book without the supervision of the ship's librarian.
2: Take this one. Keep it concealed. Here.
1: Take it
2: quickly. They're coming.
0: Well, what are you two whispering about?
2: I was merely explaining to your attendant how he must behave in the presence of your mate.
0: There is no need to explain. All is scheduled. Nothing is questioned. Praise the ship.
2: Praise the ship. I hope that your union will produce the optimum number of children. I'll leave now.
0: Aelin.
3: Yes, Cryfer.
0: Your duties will be very simple. Rykood will teach you how to prepare my meals, and you will memorize my schedule. In 3 months, he will be freed from service as my attendant, and he will report to the... level to find a mate in the attendant class.
3: Yes, Cryfer.
0: It's time for my health treatment. Teacher Reichard.
1: Yes, Cryfer. Come here. Closer, where I may examine you. This is Cryfer's schedule. You will memorize it.
3: Yes.
1: Here is a list of permissible deviations.
3: Oh, I am familiar with it, naturally.
1: I see. I was not aware of what training you received on the women's level.
3: The matron trained us well.
1: Good. You have been with the matron a long time?
3: Ever since I left the nursery.
1: I see. What is she called?
3: Mara.
1: Mara? Tell me, did she ever speak to you of a sense of wonder?
3: Are you of the control police?
1: Certainly not.
3: Then you should know better than to discuss feelings.
1: I'm sorry. I thought perhaps...
3: What's that?
1: The change bell. There has been some change.
3: It frightens me. Oh, what does it mean?
1: I don't know. I heard it only once before. When the ship passed very close to a red planet, there was a shower of stars, and the ship seemed to shake, and the change bell rang. We were all summoned to the priest and told that we must undergo a test for radioactivity.
3: What are we to do now?
4: Reichard, Aylan, quickly. It is the change bell. We are all summoned to the priest of our level. Quickly.
5: Within a few moments, the people of the third level of the ship were assembled in the area outside the compartment of Chul, the priest. They stood there trembling, listening in panic to the clangor of the change bell, not daring to wonder what it meant, but aware that something different had happened. Something different.
3: I'm frightened.
4: Hush! The priest is coming.
6: The ship is all. Praise the ship.
7: Praise the ship.
6: Listen to Chul, your priest. I have just been in contact with the chief priest of the ship.
7: Ah.
6: This is what I have been given to say. For 10,000 years now, ever since the ship began the voyage, which has no end, we have lived as one people following the schedule. In those years, the change bell has rung only twice. On one occasion, it was to announce a change in the schedule.
7: Ah.
6: For the preservation of the people of the ship following the epidemic. On another occasion, the ship passed close to a radioactive explosion, and it was feared that we had become dangerously activated. Now the change bell has rung again. You wish to know the reason, naturally. I am given to tell you there has been a change in the sound of the motor. There is no cause for alarm. The priests have consulted the book, which no man may see save the high priest. And we have learned that there is in the book a provision for a change in the sound of the motors.
7: Ah.
6: The book says, when the ship shall enter into the orbital pool of its destination, the motors will change in sound due to the increased anti-gravity components. A study is being made to interpret the meaning of the word destination, which was lost some 4,000 years ago and has always been a subject for much controversy. But this need not concern you. Suffice to be reassured that the change in the sound of the motors is a part of the scheme of things. Return to the schedule. The ship is all. Praise the ship.
7: The ship is all. Praise the ship.
5: On his way back to his compartment, Reichard stopped for a moment in front of the forbidden door which led to no one knew what. And listen to the sound of the motors. Yes, it was true. There was a new sound. It was frightening, and yet at the same time it made Reichard's heart leap with expectation. He looked at the forbidden door again and read the warning.
1: No unauthorized persons permitted through this door.
8: Attendant?
1: Yes.
8: What's your name and compartment?
1: Reichard, attendant to Cryfer, third level, Y-51. Who are you?
8: Graf, control police. Why do you loiter outside the forbidden door?
1: I was merely reading the warning, trying to impress it upon my brain.
8: Is there a need to impress it? You have doubts?
1: Well, no. No, of course not.
8: Then why bother to impress it? If you have no doubts, there is no need to impress it.
1: Well, I was merely... You see, I am engaged in the training of a mate for my superior. I wish to make certain that she knows every jot and line of the warning.
8: Has she doubts?
1: I'm sure she does not.
8: Then why impress the warning upon her? It should be sufficiently impressed upon her since birth.
1: Well, I was merely...
8: You were merely loitering, eh? Tell me, Reichard, do you ever wonder what is behind the forbidden door?
1: Never.
8: Are you perfectly content?
1: Perfectly.
8: Good. I'm going to enter your name in my report as a warning. See that it is not repeated.
1: I will see.
8: Return to your compartment.
1: I will return. Praise the ship.
8: Praise the ship.
5: Reichard went back to his own compartment. He tried to push the events of the day out of his mind. It was almost too much to cope with. First the mate for Kreiper, then the news of his birth, now the change in the sound of the motors and the book. Reichard lay inside his bunk, drew the curtain, and took the tiny ancient plastic book from his trouser belt. He opened it and began to read.
2: It was thought advisable to keep from the passengers on the ship the fact that their voyage might end in catastrophe. Forced to leave the Earth because of its radioactivity following the three wars, the inhabitants of the ship, to all intents and purposes, became the inhabitants of a new world. The ship was their world. The organizers of the expedition felt it would be cruel to inform them that the ship's navigation machinery had been set in a series of ever-increasing circles and then ever-decreasing circles, so that in 10,000 years, the ship would return to Earth. There was the possibility that Earth would no longer exist, or that the radioactivity would have made it uninhabitable, even if the remaining humans hadn't managed to explode it. Therefore, the ship became all. Even the word destination was eliminated. If it were known that I had chronicled this account, I would most certainly be executed and the book destroyed. Most likely it will pass into legend and be disbelieved anyway, just as fairy tales and even biblical accounts have become tolerated but disbelieved by many who were...
5: The sleep buzzer sounded and Reichard's eyes closed automatically. Ordinarily, the people of the ship did not dream. It was considered a sign that therapy was needed. Tonight, Reichard dreamed.
9: Rise! Rise! Dress! Dress! Eat! Eat!
10: Raise the ship!
9: Rise! Eat! Dress!
10: The ship is all!
3: Reichard!
1: No.
3: Reichard!
1: No. What? What?
3: Shh.
1: What is it?
3: You've been dreaming. I heard you and came in to see what was troubling you.
1: Where's Kreifer?
3: He sleeps like the dead.
1: I was dreaming. Aelin, look at me and tell me the truth. Do you ever dream? Do you?
3: Yes.
1: I knew it. I could tell it by looking at your eyes.
3: But you mustn't tell anyone.
1: I won't. You were very close to the matron, were you not?
3: Yes.
1: Did she ever read to you?
3: Read?
1: Did she ever read from this?
3: Where did you get that?
1: She gave it to me.
3: Then you must be one of the trusted ones.
1: Who are the trusted ones?
3: Some of us. The women who were with the matron since we were very small. We've been trusted by her to hear the reading of this book.
1: I see.
3: But if anyone found out...
1: I know.
3: Reichard?
1: Yes?
3: I feel very strange.
1: I too.
3: What is it?
1: I don't know.
3: Sometimes, after the matron had read to us from the book, I would have this feeling, strange and frightened. And she would comfort us.
1: Comfort? What does that mean?
3: She would put her arms around us.
1: And did that comfort you?
3: Yes.
1: How terribly strange.
3: Reichard?
1: Yes?
3: Comfort me? Put your arms around me.
1: Aelin.
3: Please, will you?
1: Yes. Yes, yes.
5: On the following morning, when Kreifer went to the conditioning room, as prescribed by the buzzer, Reichard drew Aelin over to the spaceport and slid aside the protective shield.
1: Look.
3: I am looking.
1: Tell me what you see.
3: I see the stars and space.
1: Look closely. Do you see nothing unusual?
3: I so seldom look through the spaceport.
1: I'll tell you then. Look there. See that one star, so big and so bright that it hurts your eyes?
3: Well?
1: I've been watching it. It is growing larger each hour.
3: Stars do that.
1: Never has one been this large.
3: What difference does it make? The stars exist only as pictures in the glass of the viewport. They're not real. The ship is all.
1: That is what we are told, but perhaps it isn't true.
3: What?
1: Perhaps these stars do not exist only in the glass of the viewport. Perhaps they exist beyond the viewport.
3: I don't understand.
1: Let me say it this way once and forever. Perhaps, Aelin, the ship is not all.
3: Rikard, your heresy frightens me. Rikard, hold me close. It frightens me even to look at you. Oh, Rikard, you mustn't even think it.
1: I do think it. I believe it. I believe the ship is not all.
4: And I believe you are a candidate for the converter.
1: Crafter.
4: Don't move, Rikard, or I'll blast you into dust. It is bad enough for an attendant even to touch his superior's mate, but to couple it with the ultimate heresy. There is nothing but death in this.
1: Kreifer, I beg of you.
4: Stand aside, Aelin. I'm going to finish this heretic. Now, Rikard.
3: Have I killed him?
1: No, he's just stunned.
3: Oh, Rikard, what can we do?
1: I don't know. I...
3: Rikard, the change bell again. Something's happening.
1: I know what has happened. Come, we'll go to the priest.
3: What about Kreifer? He'll have us killed.
1: No, it's too late to think of that. Come. Me. The priest is entering.
6: Silence! Once again, the change bell has sounded. There has been another change. Doubtless you all felt the shock and the vibration a moment ago. I am informed that the motors have stopped. Silence! However, once again, there is no need for any panic or alarm. We will continue to live our lives just as before. The only thing that has changed is that the motors have stopped and that the view in the viewports has changed. Behold. The view in the viewports has been changed from the stars to a garden. That is all there is to it. The book makes mention of the fact that the view in the viewports is changeable. Go back to your compartments and resume the schedule. The buzzer will be your guide as always. The ship is all.
7: The ship is all.
1: Wait! No, I have something to say. Listen, this is what I have to say. The ship is no longer all.
6: Seize him!
1: Keep back! I have my superior's ray gun. I will destroy any who move to seize me. Listen to what I have to say. The view in the viewports is not just a garden. It is the destination. It is the earth. Don't you understand me? We have arrived. We have reached the destination. The journey is over. We can leave the ship and go out into the garden. Fools, can't you understand? Watch the viewport. Watch it. The viewport is broken. I've shattered it. You can go out. Feel the air rush in. Smell its fragrance.
3: Rikard, they don't move. They don't understand.
6: Seize him! Kill the heretic! Kill him!
3: Rikard, they're moving toward us.
1: Run! Follow me, quick!
6: After him! Death to the heretic!
5: Rikard and Aelin ran down the long steel corridor with the crowd on their heels. After a few moments, they came to the forbidden door of the control room.
1: Aelin, quick, in here.
3: Rikard, it's forbidden.
1: I'll have to blast the lock. Quickly, now come. Now, help me close the door. Now the bar. We're safe in here for a while. Not even the priest can make them come in here afterwards. It'll take them time to figure out what to do.
3: Rikard, look. Look at the machinery. It's frightening.
1: We're in the control room. It tells about it in the book. You see this big machine here? There was a drawing in the book. This is the machine that controls the buzzer.
3: Just a simple machine like that?
1: Yes, a simple machine. Stand back.
3: What are you going to do?
1: Do? I'm going to smash it. Now they're going to have to find a way to live without the buzzer.
3: Rikard, they're breaking down the door.
1: Come with me.
3: Where can we go? There's nothing except the ship.
1: No, there is more than the ship now, Aelin. There's the earth. the cool green earth. I'm going to smash the viewport. Come on. We're going to leave the ship.
3: Rikard, I'm frightened. Put your arms around me.
1: There's nothing to be afraid of. Come, Aelin. Take my hand. Here is the earth. And it is ours.
11: 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Featured in the cast were James Monks, Bill Quinn, Edwin Jerome, Vera Allen, Rita Lloyd, Joe DeSantis, and Dick Hamilton. Raymond Edward Johnson was the narrator. Your announcer, Fred Collins. X-1 was directed by Daniel Sutter and is an NBC Radio Network production.

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0: Jell-O duck. The Elka pudding just so
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1: Ian, do you know something? 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

0: This chapter.
1: Ray gun. When playing our yard, at least. I must say, I don't particularly like the child. She manages to cause trouble at every opportunity, yet seems to escape blame. I've seen her throw a half-eaten apple to the ground and then allow another child to take the blame for the litter. From my window, I've seen this. So when we heard her screams coming across the lots that evening, we thought she was being punished for some misdemeanor. But

The next morning, of course, we learned this wasn't the case. They say she was attacked by a man while playing in the snow. Just since it's dark by 5 o'clock these days, I don't know why her mother allowed her to be on the street. The police tried all the houses in the vicinity seeking witnesses. They came here, but of course we'd seen nothing. Entry 2, February 10. The snow is the worst I've experienced. All motion is just about prohibited. The streets are impossible. Many vehicles have been buried or abandoned. The authorities were simply unprepared for all this. How many snow machines do they have? 2, perhaps 3. The plow seldom makes it this far. Although sometimes I see it up on the hill, the orange light flashing in the darkness. Today the temperature hasn't risen above freezing, and I fear the plumbing will go at any time. 2 or 3 of the trees in the orchard out back have been split by the ice. Mind you, the trees do look beautiful in the sunlight. Strings of icicles hang from every branch, some more than a meter long. So the whole orchard shines and sparkles like a fairyland. My son is fascinated by it all. He spends most of his day with his mouth on the glass, watching the world in snow. What else can he do? He's too young to go out and play.

0: Entry 3, February 13. They've commenced patrols. In 1 month, 8 children have been mutilated, and so far, no arrests have been made. The authorities blame the weather conditions. Last night, I saw 3 policemen travel the street by foot. A weary task it must have been for them, too. The snow was falling heavily. They wore heavy parkas with large, furry hoods. It was impossible to see their faces. They carried spotlights. One had a rifle. They still have no clue as to who is responsible. Some say that a madman is on the loose.
1: No, come on.
0: But how could that be? None of the victims have described such a man.
1: Cripes.
0: Of course, they're only children. And what?
2: Hi.
0: Huh?
2: Did you go out last night?
0: I thought you were asleep.
2: I was. Where'd you go?
0: Around the corner. I felt like a beer.
2: The community center?
0: Hmm.
2: Many people there?
0: No.
2: Music?
0: One fellow played the piano, but it was pretty dead.
2: I hope you remembered to lock the doors.
0: Don't worry.
2: Well, I do. Oh, I wish we could get out. You know, as a family.
0: I have to wait until the snow goes.
2: Hmm.
0: Responsible. Some say that a madman is on the loose. But how could that be? None of the victims have described such a man.
1: Of course, there's panic. Parents have demanded that the schools be shut down, that soldiers should patrol the district day and night. Well, it's coming to that. Snow and ice melt one day only to return the next worse than ever. So the schools are closed half the time anyway. Food. We all have food. Things aren't that bad.

Entry 4, February 14. I'm not the only one who sits looking into the night. You see few people on the streets these days. They spend most of their time at the window, watching the snow, waiting for news. Fear is everywhere. The mutilations have spread, and there's hardly a family who has escaped so far. Children have been attacked in their beds, so it seems you don't have to go outside. The molester moves as silently and as easily as a virus. It's incredible that no clues as to the identity of the attacker have been found. And what would it be? If disease has a motive, then that motive must be our motive.

0: little rabbit. Hello. What are you doing? You're making a big mess. Making a big, big mess, sorry. No? No?
1: Entry 6, February 17.
0: Making a little mess.
1: My wife's a beautiful woman. I remember when I first met her. She was coming down the lane. I was at the bottom. I had a caterpillar on the back of my hand. I watched her approach, thinking, there is the most beautiful girl I have ever seen. Which I know sounds silly, because she wasn't any more than 14 at the time. And it was a summer afternoon. But she was beautiful. When she was about to pass, I held out my hand, saying as I did, "Do you want a caterpillar?" She didn't answer, but peered very seriously at it. Then she held up the back of her hand, allowing it to cross our fingers. 6 years later, we were married. I don't recall what happened to the caterpillar. I see her now. She's wearing an old coat she found in her mother's chest. She's embroidered a rainbow and stitched it beneath the pocket. She wouldn't be wearing the coat if it was warmer. It hasn't been easy for her these past few weeks. She watches our son constantly. He's on the kitchen floor playing with his digging machine. He wants to go outside, but of course it's impossible. Look at him. His brow is like his mother's. The resemblance is all hers. He's not as aggressive as he used to be. The long confinement
2: has... What are you taping?
1: A story.
2: Oh, I thought maybe you were keeping a diary.
1: No, no more of that. I know it makes you jealous.
2: I don't do that. So you're dictating a story?
1: Uh-huh.
2: On cassette?
1: Mm.
2: You've never done that before.
1: A new approach. I mean anything to break that block.
2: Is it working?
1: We'll see. Entry 7, February 20. Hear that? Soldiers have arrived. Although you never see them, only their machines. A tank-like contraption has been assigned to our street, and we hear it droning past a couple times an hour. It cuts through the snow with ease, although it damaged some cars which were buried further up. And there was some shooting last night, yet nothing was reported on the radio. Listen. Herself last night. She lives across the street and was once extremely rude to my son. He was carrying her kitten home with him, not knowing any better. However, she has agonies of her own now. Two of her children were mutilated, one of them terrifyingly so. His mouth was sewn shut with wire as he slept, and odder still, healed in a most peculiar way. That is, the lips grew together, sealing his mouth. So now he has to be fed intravenously. I think she put her head in the oven. I know they have a gas line. Food is getting scarcer, though things aren't serious. Communication is the main problem. My dinner is on the floor now, near the door. Look at it. Beans. We have tins, but no bread.
2: Have you cut yourself?
1: It's nothing.
2: How could you do that?
1: It's nothing, I said.
2: I'm sorry.
1: You don't look well. Those rings around your eyes?
2: You mean bags. I haven't been sleeping.
1: I know.
3: If we could just get out.
2: We're low on food.
3: How low?
2: Low.
0: How's your story going?
3: Slow. I'm not sure.
2: What's it about?
3: These days, real life has been a fantastic film fiction.
2: I can hear you talking sometimes.
3: Hmm?
2: Just a ramble. It makes me think I'm married to a madman.
3: And we'll all be mad if this weather doesn't.

0: operate this recorder, but I have to. Is it working? Appears to be. Well, the batteries are holding up. Today is February 21, and I've seen more than I can believe. An hour ago, I ventured outside, although the snow was falling heavily. I had to get to the store, which is about 2 blocks away up the next street. The authorities have imposed martial law, but adults can leave their dwellings between sunrise and sundown for food and other emergencies.
1: That says the date.
2: Yeah.
0: The snow was up to my knees, and I was only able to keep going because of the tracks made by the patrols.
2: Okay.
0: About 50 meters from the house, I came across a child sitting in a snowbank.
2: There it is.
0: Both his hands.
1: Who is this guy, Jack the Ripper?
2: We don't know.
0: I spoke to him.
2: The wife phoned me and started sending in these tapes.
0: I want to go sleep.
1: You don't know who she is?
2: This type of case, they never say.
0: What could I do? He shouldn't have
1: been there. I'll tell you. The Attorney General wants some answers.
0: With blood on my mittens.
2: This is all we got.
0: Shouldn't have been there either.
2: I mean, that last bit sounded like a confession.
1: Play it again.
0: He said back was, I want to go sleep. What could I do? He shouldn't have been there. And I, with blood on my mittens, shouldn't have been there either.
2: Well?
1: Maybe. Sounds like a sadist.
2: Yeah. But maybe it's all fantasy. Although he's got some very good inside info.
1: Well, security hasn't been all that tight.
2: No?
1: Look, you just can't keep the lid on situations like this. I talked with Dr. Ling. Now, he listened to the tapes. He thinks the man is definitely messianic. But that doesn't mean he's the one we're looking for. God, this weather pisses me off. I hate snow.
2: Take the day off and go skiing.
1: Me? I don't ski.
2: I've just been hunting.
1: Get anything?
2: No.
1: What happened to your throat?
2: An accident.
1: Yeah? I've got to make some phone calls. Check some of these details.
2: Mm-hmm.
3: Did you hear the newscast this morning?
4: There was a newscast? All I ever hear is that funereal music.
3: Some children were found with teeth marks on their faces.
4: Jesus. Could be a dog.
3: Dog?
4: Don't think about it.
3: It's never anyone over 13.
4: Well, don't think about it.
3: I think I'll do some sewing. What have you been doing?
4: Not much.
3: Weren't you fooling around with a telescope?
4: I was.
3: See anything?
4: Not much. Stars. Lots of stars. If only I had more magnification.

0: machinations of an intelligent group.
1: Hey, just listen.
0: The authorities say a thaw is imminent, and when this happens, the horror of our present existence will cease. Can we believe this?
2: See, he makes it sound as if the army's behind it all. Oh, which is garbage. I mean, we can forget about that possibility. Colonel Angst is a good friend of mine.
0: Shooting, but what's it all about? Who are they shooting at? The snow.
1: Smart guy.
0: They have a helicopter patrolling the district at night. It carries a searchlight in its belly, and you can see its powerful blue ray moving back and forward over the hill. If we leave our curtains undone, the ray sometimes penetrates the room, filling it with its brilliant, unearthly light.
1: It's madness.
0: We have a name for this, Marlo.
1: Yeah.
0: The Blue Ghost. Only the military are happy these days.
1: There it is again.
0: It makes me think.
1: Well, I don't know.
3: Entry 12, March 5. How long can you sit looking through a window, not doing anything? All industry is at a standstill. Our community is in quarantine. Last night I had to get out. It wasn't snowing, so I thought I would step out into the yard and get some fresh air, no matter how cold. I did, and immediately sank up to the waist in snow. It felt good, though. I struggled away from the back porch as far as the first apple trees. They look spectacular. The icicles becoming crystals in the light from the street. So I felt I had to progress further into this fairyland, as my son calls it. I looked up and saw the Blue Ghost swooping over the rooftops towards the trees. It didn't occur to me that I'd violated the law by being in my own yard. I watched in fascination the beautiful prismatic effect of the blue ray as it shone through the icicles. Believe me, it was incredible. The shooting was not. A machine gun, a cannon. The helicopter wheeled backwards and forwards over the trees like a dragon, and its fire shattered the ice. The downdraft from the rotor caused the snow to whirl up. It was so cold it burned my face. But if it hadn't been for the storm caused by all this, I don't think I would have escaped. We expected them to land and investigate the house. But they didn't. Entry 13. I don't know what day it is. Don't even know the date. We had a visit from a clergyman this afternoon. Said he was from a church in the district. I forget what sect. The authorities, he said, had given him permission to visit people in the district and give them consolation or whatever. Since he was the only visitor we'd had in 2 months, we admitted we needed consolation. Odd fellow. Carried a machine pistol. Said he had a permit. You know the times in which we live, he said. He was very interested in our little boy and remarked that he was the only child he'd seen all day. All others were in hospital. We conceded our good fortune. Our son growled at the clergyman, doing his Mr. Lion routine. And we got embarrassed, since he wouldn't stop it. It was strange to see him so aggressive again, especially in such venerable company. After a short prayer, the clergyman took some red dye and sprinkled it on the crossbeam above the door. He said blood was the real sacrament, but as non-believers, he couldn't expect us. What?
4: I saw Android's mother this morning. She said the hospital is packed. They can't take any more children. They've moved out a lot of terminal patients and older people, but there just isn't enough room. Our neighbors resent us.
1: If
3: You mean that bitch across the street?
4: No. More than her. Our son hasn't been stricken, so... So they wonder why.
3: Do you?
0: Entry 15. The radio says the thaw is starting. Perhaps it is.
5: Guy's a raver.
0: I can see the snow on the trees, and some of it is dripping.
2: That's not true.
5: I love it.
0: No mutilations have been reported for 5 days.
5: Sling have any theories on that?
2: Well, I'll have to ask him.
0: There were no children left to mutilate. The authorities interpret this as the beginning of the end.
2: So, what now?
5: I guess we wait.
0: Our plumbing hasn't failed. I'm surprised.

0: Entry 18. I've just taken a powerful drug. Otherwise, I couldn't repeat this. The thaw is occurring. I can see patches of pavement. The drains are full of running water. I was looking at the hill through my telescope, watching for tanks, whatever military stuff, when there was this. It rattled all the windows. I don't know what it was. Perhaps a tank fired its cannon. I continued, scanning the face of the hill. Most of the streets were running with water. For the first time in months, the houses were recognizable. I saw what I thought was an installation and focused. I saw a telephone pole. I saw a child hanging among the wires.
1: My husband's gone.
2: What?
1: And he's taken our son.
2: When?
1: Yesterday? Last night? I'm not sure exactly.
2: Okay. What's the name?
1: Oh, no. No. I can't. I can't just do that. I can't betray my husband.
2: Well, what do you expect me to do? All right, this last tape. This is the last one he did?
1: That I can find.
3: Mm-hmm. Well, did you check the hospitals?
2: Yeah, none of the kids got that sort of wound.
3: Stigmata. They call it stigmata.
2: Stigmata?
3: You know what I think? I think these tapes are fiction.
2: Well, the mutilations aren't.
3: Don't I know it. Well, at least they've stopped.
2: For now.
3: I talked with Ling.
2: Yeah?
3: I mean, we need ideas.
2: So what do you have to say?
3: Well, he feels that the criminal will turn upon himself.
2: What?
3: No, that's right. Self-mutilation. Now, the inevitable progression of the messianic personality as the disorder becomes more chronic.
2: Jesus. Well, that could make me a suspect.
3: Sure.
2: Relax. So, what now?
3: We wait.
2: There's nothing we can do.
3: Not much. Unless you can stop the snow. Okay. Let's hear that last bit again.
2: All right. Here we go.
3: Okay, here he goes.
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4: The sun is burning through the snow. The snow is falling steadily. Yet the sun is strong enough to cast light on the floor. A rectangle with bars. I can hear her singing above the noise of the vacuum. How can she keep it up? How can... The trees are shining with fresh snow. My God, will it never stop?
5: He is waiting there still. A mutilator. Of flesh? Or only of the imagination? he will reveal himself. Or the snow will retreat far enough to reveal the infinitely small place he has carved out of the winter. The vanishing point.
6: Snow Shadow Area by Lawrence Russell. Starring Stephen Bush as the man. Robin Craig was heard as the wife, and Chance Drury as the son, with Geza Kovacs and Bob Naismith as the detective and the prosecutor. Casting consultant was Catherine Kester. Recording engineer was Brian Pape, with sound effects by Jean Sarrazin. And the production assistant was Peggy Estee. Original music was composed and performed by Timothy Clark. The series script editor is Sandra Rabinovich. The series musical theme is by John Roby. And the voice of Vanishing Point is David Calderisi. Snow Shadow Area was produced and directed at Studio G in Toronto by series executive producer William Lane. Until next week, I'm Chris Henry, wishing you good night.
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0: Lights Out brings you stories of the supernatural and the supernormal, dramatizing the fantasies and the mysteries of the unknown. We tell you this frankly. So if you wish to avoid the excitement and tension of these imaginative plays, we urge you calmly, but sincerely, to turn off your radio now.
1: This is Arch Obler. Dreams are part of all of our lives, and tonight we bring you the story of a woman's strange dream. But first, Frank Martin for just a moment.
0: Frankly now, friends, is that you saying you're so thin and weak and frazzled out you can't do your work or enjoy your fun? Well, cheer up. Maybe all you need is more vitamin B and iron. And ironized yeast gives you vitamin B and iron. Yes, both vital substances in pleasant-to-take tablet form. They've helped thousands of people who, only because they needed more of these substances, were weary and

0: Claire! Claire.
1: Yes, Charles?
0: What time is it?
1: 8.
0: Well, you haven't been asleep.
1: No.
0: Not at all?
1: No.
0: Oh, that's terrible. Claire, we've got to do something about it.
1: What?
0: Well, why don't you take some pills or something?
1: No.
0: But you've got to sleep. Claire, look here. Tell the truth. How long is it since you slept? Really slept?
1: What's the difference?
0: Tell me.
1: 3 nights.
0: No.
1: You asked me.
0: I had no idea. I thought you slept, but didn't sleep soundly, but 3 nights.
1: You'd better get up. It's late.
0: Oh, never mind me. We've got to do something about this. You, Claire. Claire, what's wrong?
1: Wrong?
0: The reason. The reason you can't sleep there. Must be some sort of a reason.
1: I just don't sleep.
0: All right. That settles it.
1: What?
0: You're going to a doctor today. Yes, this morning.
1: No.
0: What do you mean, no? No wonder you've been looking so ill.
1: Charles, I don't want
0: to. It's settled. You're going to a doctor right away. Wait a minute. Look at me. You're not hiding anything from me.
1: What is there to hide? I just can't sleep.
2: Heart action, lungs, everything quite normal. Of course, you're in rather a nervous state, but that's quite understandable. If, as you say, you haven't slept for that length of time.
1: I haven't.
2: Of course, I believe you. Please, won't you sit down?
1: Thank you.
2: What's troubling you, Mrs. Collins?
1: Troubling?
2: Yes.
1: Nothing at all. If you're quite through, I think I'm going home. I have to...
2: No, please, sit down. I'm warning you, Mrs. Collins, to go without sleep for as protracted a period of time as you have is most dangerous, physically and mentally. For your own sake, you must let me help you.
1: What can I do?
2: Have confidence in me. Now, your husband tells me you refuse to take any sort of soporific, sleeping powder. Is that true?
1: Yes.
2: Follows then that you don't want to fall asleep. Is that true? Well, Mrs. Collins, I said it before, and I say it again in complete sincerity. For your own sake, you must answer me. It's true, isn't it, that you don't want to fall asleep?
1: Yes.
2: Why?
1: I don't dare.
2: Why?
1: Because I'll dream.
2: And you don't want to dream?
1: No.
2: Why not? All right, then. Tell me this. How often have you had this dream?
1: 2 times.
2: I see. What is this recurring dream about, Mrs. Collins?
1: I can't tell you.
2: Why not?
1: I just can't.
2: My dear woman, don't you realize I'm not just prying for the sake of simply prying? I'm trying to help you. And the way to help you is for you to help yourself by bringing this thing out into the open. You've got to tell me about it. A dream generally has a basis in reality. We talk about it. Perhaps we can find the underlying cause of the dream and so eliminate it. Don't hesitate to tell me. You know I'm a physician. Everything you tell me is in confidence. Supposing we start. You go to sleep, close your eyes, you dream. What do you dream?
1: I dream. No, I can't tell you.
2: Mrs. Collins, where are you? Well, I'll be...
0: Claire!
1: Yes, Charles?
0: Would you hang a towel on the doorknob?
1: Yes.
0: You gotta get out now. Yeah, I hope they don't ration hot water this part of the country. There. If I have to miss my goodnight tub, my morale will go lower than Hitler's conscience.
1: Towel's on the knob.
0: Hmm? Oh, yeah. Thanks, dear. I found on the shelf.
3: Yeah. Yes, sir.
0: Nothing like a tub to make a man sleep. Claire. Where's that robe? I'm sure gonna find out. Oh, Claire. Claire, the doctor.
1: What, Charles?
0: The doctor. I was so busy all day, and then you didn't... Well, what happened? What did he say?
1: He said I was all right.
0: But, well, was that all? Didn't he say what was the cause?
1: No.
0: Well, what in the...
1: He didn't seem to know.
0: It's crazy. I mean, when I got to the office, your sleeplessness was all I could think of. And then C.L. started to have one of his desk-banging fits, and then New York started in on the teletype, and I forgot all about it. The doctor, he did prescribe something for you, didn't he?
1: Yes.
0: Oh, of course.

0: pills are what you need. You just got yourself into an insomnia state of mind, but once sleeping pills breaks you of it, why, you'll be all right. Yeah. Pardon me. I guess I'm tired. Yeah. What do you say we turn out the light and both of us go to sleep, huh?
1: All right.
0: Wait a minute. You taking whatever the doctor gave you?
1: Yes.
0: Fine.
2: Well, off of the light, huh? You will be all right, isn't it?
1: I'll be all right.
0: Yeah. Sure you will.
2: Pills will start to work in a few minutes. They'll be all right. Sleep. Wonderful thing, sleep. Wonderful thing.
0: Sleep.
1: Wonderful sleep. He's right. Wonderful. No, mustn't think about that. Mustn't think about anything but staying awake. Wonderful. No, isn't it wonderful? Horrible, horrible sleep. I won't sleep. I'm so tired. If I could close my eyes. Just a minute. Just a second. I wouldn't sleep. Rest. Just rest. No, I'd fall asleep and then... Got to stay awake. Got to stay awake. Just close my eyes for a second. Just a second. Could sleep.
0: Won't.
1: Sleep.
0: Won't.
1: Sleep.
0: Won't.
1: Sleep.
0: Won't.
1: Dream. I am asleep. Dreaming. Walking. Where am I walking? Street. So long. Empty. Where am I walking? Running. Why should I run? Where am I running? I've got to stop running. Walk. But I can't stop. I can't... House. What is this house? No. I won't go up there. I won't. I won't. But I am. I won't. I won't. But I am. Going in. Who's in here?
3: Hello, Claire. Where's my father?
1: You again.
3: Where's my father?
1: You again.
3: Where's my father?
1: The same dream.
3: Where's my father?
1: Don't say that.
3: Where's my father?
1: Stop saying that.
3: Where's my father?
1: No.
3: Where's
1: my father? Stop saying that.
3: Where's my father?
1: Close your own mouth.
3: Where's
1: stop saying
3: father?
1: That. Stop. All right, I'll
3: where's
1: make you
3: father?
1: Stop.
3: Where's my father?
1: Drink this. Drink. Just like the other time. Drink. Drink.

0: dream. Just a dream. Running in my dream. Just a dream.
1: Wait. Where are you going?
0: Oh, no. Don't touch me. Put me down. Don't swing me around. I can't stand it. I'm getting dizzy. Round and round and round. Faster, faster, faster. Don't let me go. Don't let me go. Don't let me go. Don't let me go.
2: Why am I screaming? Just a dream. I'll stop screaming. Dark. Where am I? Where am I? Where am I? Where am I? Tunnel. Someone following me. Something. No! I know what it is. I know. They won't get me. Never get me. Run, run, run. Never catch me. Never, never. Oh, can't go any farther. End of tunnel. River. Can't go. It's so dark. And it's still coming for me. No, you won't get me. Won't get me. Swim. I can swim. Swim in the dark. Away from... What am I swimming in? Can't see what... Oh. Swimming in... Oh. No. I remember now. It's a dream. Oh, this is just a dream. Just a dream. Just a dream. You can wake up out of a dream. I will wake up. I've got to wake up. Wake up. Wake up.
3: There, you're having a nightmare. Wake up.
4: Ladies and gentlemen, just to reassure ourselves that we're not dreaming, supposing we take time out from the story of the dream and leave Claire and Charles long enough to slow down our galloping bloodstream, and while we're doing that, listen to some young ladies discussing a problem that is most important to them in these times.
5: Of course you're lonesome. You mope at home all the time. Why, I'll bet you haven't seen the gang in months.
6: Oh, but nobody wants to see me anymore. And I'm so thin and tired and all in, I just don't care. Oh, if I could only feel good once again.
4: Maybe you can, and quickly, too. 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And when you don't get enough iron from your food, you may be weak and pale. 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
6: And you say ironized yeast tablets supply both vitamin B and iron?
4: Yes, and they're a cinch to take. Just pleasant little tablets. Yet, it's these pleasant little ironized yeast tablets that have been of such amazing benefit to thousands who only needed more vitamin B and iron. 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Then see as soon you aren't saying...
6: Oh, I feel wonderful. I've gained pounds. That weary, washed-out feeling is gone, and now I'm really enjoying life. Oh, how I wish I'd tried ironized yeast tablets ages ago.
4: And now back to Lights Out. It's the following morning. The husband and the doctor stand outside the bedroom door discussing the dream.
7: Acting this way isn't going to help her, Mr. Collins. I'll grant you that it's serious not sleeping for 6 days, but I'm positive she'll be sensible now and tell me what it's all about.
3: But the way she lies there, Doctor, her eyes...
7: I told you, stop thinking about it. You ask me to help her, and I'll help her. Now go make yourself some coffee while I go in and talk to her.
3: But I... All right, Doctor.
7: And stop worrying. Morning, Mrs. Collins. Mind if I talk to you? I understand you had a bad time with it. Well, I can understand you don't feel much like talking. Suppose I pull up a chair. Sit down. Do the talking myself.
0: What do you want?
7: Something very simple. The truth.
0: Truth?
7: Yes, if not for your sake, for your husband's.
0: What do you mean?
7: I want to find out the source of your dreams. If you don't tell me, the consequences may be disastrous. Human organisms simply can't endure without the proper rest. Mrs. Collins, I beg of you. Tell me. You must.
0: I...
7: Yes?
0: I must sleep.
7: Of course.
0: If I tell you, you swear you won't tell him?
7: You have my word as a physician.
0: I've been married to Charles for 2 years.
7: Yes?
0: I was never married before, but I'm his second wife.
7: I know.
0: He had a child by that first wife. I didn't like that child. He was always a reminder that Charles loved someone before me. I didn't like that.
7: Well, go on, Mrs. Collins. Now, Mrs. Collins, please. Go on and tell me. No, you shouldn't do that. Mrs. Collins, there's only one answer to this. You must take a sedative and get some rest. A few hours of sound sleep and everything will straighten itself out. I'm sure of that. Now, you will take a sedative, won't you?
0: Yes. Yes, I will.
7: Fine. You'd better take some right now while I'm here. Water. What? Drink this. Come now, drink.
0: Leave it. I will.
7: Promise?
0: Yes.
7: Here's the sedative. Take two now, and if that doesn't do it, take two more in, say, half an hour. I'll leave you more than enough.
0: All right.
7: You will take it.
0: Yes.
7: It's the only sensible thing to do. I'll drop in and see you this afternoon. I know that after you've slept, you'll feel more like talking.
0: Yes.
7: Now, sleep well. Goodbye.
0: Goodbye. Sleep well. Sleep well. Sedative. Yes. Sleep well. Must sleep, must. But if I sleep... I've got to sleep. Got to. Don't care what happens. Got to sleep. Water. Where? He left the glass. Yes. Pills. How many? I don't know. Put them in. Drink it all. Well, sleep. Well, sleep. But it doesn't work. No. Doctor said I will sleep. Close my eyes. Don't care. Well, sleep. Well, sleep. Dream. I'm asleep. Dreaming again. Walking. Where am I walking? Street. So long. Empty. Where am I walking? Running. Why should I run? Where am I running? I've got to stop running and walk. But I can't stop. I can't. House. What is this house? No. I won't go up there. I won't. Not again. But I am. I don't want to. But I am. I won't go in. But I am. Going in. Who's in here?
8: Hello, Claire. Where's my father?
0: You again.
8: Where's my father?
0: You again.
8: Where's my father?
0: The same dream.
8: Where's my father?
0: Don't say that.
8: Where's my father?
0: Stop saying that.
8: Where's my father?
0: No,
8: where's
0: stop
8: my
0: saying
8: father?
0: That. Close your
8: father?
0: Mouth. Stop
8: where's
0: saying
8: my
0: that.
8: Where's
0: stop.
8: My father?
0: All right, I'll make you stop. Drink. I'll drink. Just like the other time. Drink. Drink. There. That stopped you. Didn't it? Didn't it? Dead. Jimmy. You're dead. I did kill you. That's the way it was. I did kill you. There. I said it. I did kill you. I had to. Every time I looked at you, it was the infernal first wife of his I saw. You understand? I had to kill you. Gone. Jimmy. Gone. That never happened before. Never happened before in my dream. Dream. Just a dream. Why do I run? It's just a dream.
1: Wait. Where are you going?
0: No. Don't touch me. Put me down. Don't swing me around. I can't stand it. It's getting dizzy. Around and around and around. Faster, faster, faster. Don't let me go. Don't let me go. Don't let me go. Let me go. Let me go.
9: Why am I screaming? It's just a dream. I'll stop screaming. So dark. Where am I? Where am I? Where am I? Where am I? Oh, no. Someone following me. Something. No! After me again. Again. They won't get me. Never get me. Run, run, run. Never catch me. Never. Can't go any farther. End of tunnel. River. Can't go. So dark. And it's still coming for me. No, you won't get me. Won't get me. Swim. I can swim. Swim in the dark. Away from. What am I swimming in? Can't see what. Oh. Swimming in. Oh. No. I remember now. It's a dream. Oh, this is just a dream. Just a dream. Just a dream. You can wake up out of a dream. I will wake up. Why can't I wake up? It's just a dream. A dream. Only at this moment I've been able to wake up. Coming through the water. After me. I've got to wake up. I've got to wake up. I can't swim in this. I can't. I've got to wake up. Why can't I wake up? Dream, just a dream. Always woke up before. Why can't I wake up out of this dream? What if I could never wake up out of this dream? The pills. The doctor's pills. I took all of them. He said only two. But I remember, I didn't think I took all of them. I'm not dreaming. I'll never wake up out of this dream. I'm dead.
4: Ah, Mr. Obler, trapped in a dream, huh?
3: Why not? You know, Frank, there are some people that say that for all we know, all of us are in a dream.
4: Did you ever see a dream walking? Well, I did.
3: Oh, seriously. Doesn't everything exist only through your senses? What you see exists, what you hear exists, what you smell exists. But the existence of things in a dream is just as real. Is it possible that right at this moment you're dreaming?
4: Well, time out till I pinch myself.
3: Out?
4: No. I'm awake enough to want to know what's happening next week.
3: Well, next week. It's a really exciting story. But supposing you tell me first, Frank, what you've got to say, and I'll follow you.
4: Well, I'll just take a moment for another very important point about ironized yeast. Folks, if vitamin B and iron shortage is what's keeping you miserably thin and weak and jittery, for your own sake, get ironized yeast tablets right away. They cost but a few pennies a day, and you don't risk even those few pennies. For ironized yeast is sold on a money-back basis. That's right. If you don't quickly begin to eat and sleep better, to gain new pounds, to feel much stronger and peppier, the cost of the first bottle will be refunded to you in full by ironized yeast, Box IY, Rahway, New Jersey. But remember, there's only one ironized yeast. You'll know it by the big letters IY on the package and on each tablet. Now, what were you saying about next week's story, Mr. Obler?
3: Well, before I tell you that, there's something of vital importance to you and me I'd like to talk about. I mean, to all of you out there. It's inflation. Yes, that's a terror as much as a nightmare. The fight against inflation involves every man, woman, and child. This is a front on which, in the words of President Roosevelt, everyone in the United States will be privileged to remain in action throughout the war. Now, what causes the present danger of inflation?
10: Our factories are working at top speed, but they're turning out equipment needed to win the war. Not goods for you. More to spend, less to buy. This is the danger point. This can be the beginning of disastrous inflation if we start bidding against each other for the limited amount of goods on hand. If each of us tries to get hold of everything he can, we force prices up. Savings, insurance policies are wiped out. Now, our government has taken steps to control the rising cost of living, and you ought to know about those details. These include provisions for keeping prices stable and for distributing goods fairly through rationing. As part of the same anti-inflation program, wages and farm prices have been stabilized, and excess profits are being taxed. We can beat inflation if all of us understand these measures are a protection to ourselves and work to make them effective. We shall lose out to inflation if each group and individual acts on the principle of, he got something, I'm going to get something too. Now, beating inflation means buying only what we need, putting aside for the future every other extra dollar. And now about next week's play. It's a story about a man who did exactly this. He took out a match, he lit it. And he looked into the flame, and as he did so, he thought to himself, why, that little dancing thing in the flame is alive. For life, he knew, was anything that moved by itself and fed another matter. And that definition certainly applied to the flame. So we lit another match, and then... But that's next week.
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0: This is Michael Hansen. The Mind Web story that we begin this half hour with comes from Clarion 2, a collection of speculative fiction and criticism edited by Robin Scott Wilson. This is a story by Molly Daniel called Winter Housekeeping. At first, there was no traffic along the street where Sarah lived, and when the tree toad stopped chirping, the house lay still and quiet behind its overgrown shrubs. Sarah lay in the unbearable dark silence of the bedroom, listening. Age was seeping through the house like an odorless gas, permeating the floorboards and rising slowly to the ceiling. It was in all the rooms, getting stronger every minute, and it ached. Sarah could feel the ache of old age pulsing all around her, brushing against her face as she lay in bed. A current of it swept her cheek, and she held her breath until finally she had to inhale. She felt age burn her nostrils and throat, finally impacting on her lungs. The chest rattled with a force as she coughed, a labored, wheezing sound. She felt her husband's weight shift on the bed, and a voice came out of the darkness.
1: Did you forget to take your medicine again?
2: Oh, Hank, I never forget to take my medicine.
0: His hand slid over to touch hers under the sheets.
1: You mean you never remember?
0: The hand was heavy and dry, and it trembled in hers until she pulled away. Henry's voice came again, louder and closer.
1: It isn't the same thing, is it?
0: She lay very still on the bed, blotting out everything and trying to think herself far away. She felt herself slipping into the darkness when Henry's words brought her back sharply.
1: It is, isn't it? I thought you were over that, Sarah. We've done all we can do. You've got to quit thinking about it.
0: Age was swirling around her neck, tugging at the folds of flesh that hung there. She shivered and pulled the covers up under her chin.
1: Sarah!
0: She didn't answer, and he began to talk in a low voice.
1: Sarah, there's no point in trying to start over. We've had our life, and we've had most of it together. Now, that's something, isn't it? And we can't throw it away. No matter how hard you try, you can't throw it away.
0: She had thrown away the dishes when she had realized about the food. It was poisoning them. She knew it in the slight, barely perceptible wrongness that made familiar food stick in her throat. She changed the cooking habits of 50 years, adding spices and fruits with exotic names, but the wrongness persisted, and even Henry began to complain. In the end, she saw that it was the dishes. The heavy china that had been a wedding present was releasing age, saturating their food with the pent-up years. She threw it away, bought new china with a bright floral pattern, and found that she could eat again. The rugs were the next to go, and her feet quit hurting at the end of the day. The old wallpaper was stripped away, all the pictures were replaced, and suddenly she found that her eyes didn't burn whenever she tried to read. Piece by piece, she routed out the years and scoured them away. Age had lulled her into complacency, sucking her gently into death. Now, she was awake. Every day, she worked harder and felt younger. Through it all, Henry stood by, unquestioning, seeming to understand. He didn't seem to care that she was working to save them both, but he didn't try to stop her. He just stood by, shaking his head always with the same sad smile. And he didn't get younger. Every time she finished a project, she would come to him a little stronger, a little finer. And he was always the same. He was like the house, heavy, solid, and rotting away inside on its firm foundations. She accused him of not wanting to grow younger with her, and he only said,
1: I don't ever want to lose you.
0: She didn't know what he meant. Finally, when everything in the house had been replaced, she realized that she had failed. felt better than she had in many years, but she was still an old woman. Her skin was still mottled, her hair was still yellowed and sparse. Inside, she was 18, but her body was still 70 and rushing toward death. She couldn't die inside this ugly old woman. She had to get out. She told Henry what they had to do, and he refused.
1: Oh, Sarah, we can't sell the house. The house is all we have left. It's us, Sarah, and we can't live anywhere else.
2: Killing us.
0: Failure and age closed in around her, and she suddenly felt very tired.
2: Going to kill us both soon. I tried.
0: He came closer until he was leaning over her, talking rapidly.
1: Sarah, I don't want to lose you. I can't put you away. I can't do it, but I'm going to have to if you don't stop this. I let you have your way, and it didn't help. And now you're just going to have to quit it.
0: He was breathing hard, and she could feel the warm, sour breath on her face. It felt like the currents of age that were poisoning the house. His breath was age, and he was age. They had grown old together, and he was killing her with his memories.
2: Go to sleep. I'll be better. I've been carrying on like a crazy woman. I don't know what came over me. Go to sleep.
0: She waited until he had been asleep a long time before she slipped out of bed, felt her way to the closet, and retrieved the plastic cleaning bag. He didn't wake up. She had known he wouldn't. For a moment, she wondered sadly how he could be so willing to die. She would have to find someone, she thought, who needed to live as badly as she did. She crossed the room and drew back the curtain so that a little pale light fell across the bed. And then, straddling him, she watched her arms grow firmer and her skin grow smoother as she held him down.

That was Winter Housekeeping, a story by Molly Daniel that comes from Clarion 2, edited by Robin Scott Wilson. This is Michael Hansen, reading with me, Jay Fritz.

0: This half hour of Mind Webs concludes with a story from Judith Merrill's collection, SF, The Best of the Best. This is The Public Hating by Steve Allen. The weather was a little cloudy on that September 9th, and here and there in the crowds that surged up the ramps into the stadium, people were looking at the sky and then at their neighbors and squinting and saying, "Hope she doesn't rain." On television, the weatherman had forecast slight cloudiness but no showers. It was not cold. All over the neighborhood surrounding the stadium, people poured out of streetcars and buses and subways. In ant-like lines, they crawled across streets, through turnstiles, up stairways, along ramps, through gates, down aisles. Laughing and shoving restlessly, damp-palmed with excitement, they came shuffling into the great concrete bowl, some stopping to go to the restroom, some buying popcorn, some taking free pamphlets from the uniformed attendants. Everything was free this particular day. No tickets had been sold for the event. The public proclamations had simply been made in the newspapers and on TV, and over 65,000 people had responded. For weeks, of course, the papers had been suggesting that the event would take place. All during the trial, even as early as the selection of the jury, the columnists had slyly hinted at the inevitability of the outcome. But it had only been official since yesterday. The television networks had actually gotten a slight jump on the papers. At 6 o'clock, the government had taken over all network facilities for a brief five-minute period during which the announcement was made. The premier had said, very calm, very handsome in a gray double-breasted suit, that we've all followed with great interest the course of the trial of Professor Ketteridge. Early this afternoon, the jury returned a verdict of guilty. The verdict having been confirmed within the hour by the Supreme Court in the interests of time-saving, the White House has decided to make the usual prompt official announcement. There will be a public hating tomorrow. The time, 2:30 p.m., the place, Yankee Stadium in New York City. Your assistance is earnestly requested. Those of you in the New York area will find, and the voice had gone on, filling in other details. And in the morning, the early editions of the newspapers included pictures captioned, "Bronx couple first in line," and "Students wait all night to view hating," and "Early birds." By 1:30 in the afternoon, there was not an empty seat in the stadium, and people were beginning to fill up a few of the aisles. Special police began to block off the exits, and word was sent down to the street that no more people could be admitted. Hawkers slipped through the crowd selling cold beer and hot dogs. Sitting just back of what would have been first base had the Yankees not been playing in Cleveland, Frederick Traub stared curiously at the platform in the middle of the field. It was about twice the size of a prize-fighting ring. In the middle of it, there was a small raised section on which was placed a plain wooden kitchen chair. To the left of the chair, there were seating accommodations for a small group of dignitaries. Downstage, so to speak, there was a speaker's lectern and a battery of microphones. The platform was hung with bunting and pennants. The crowd was beginning to hum ominously. At 2 minutes after 2 o'clock, a small group of men filed out onto the field from a point just back of home plate. The crowd buzzed more loudly for a moment and then burst into applause. The men carefully climbed a few wooden steps, walked in single file across the platform, and seated themselves in the chairs set out for them. Traub turned around and was interested to observe high in the press box the winking red lights of television cameras, and he said softly to his companion,
1: "Remarkable."
2: "Yeah, I suppose, but pretty effective."
1: "I guess that's right. Still, it seems a little strange to me. We do things rather differently."
0: Traub listened for a moment to the voices around him. Surprisingly, no one seemed to be discussing the business at hand. Baseball, movies, the weather, gossip, personal small talk, 1,001 subjects were introduced. It was almost as if they were trying not to mention the hating. Traub's friend's voice broke in on Traub's reverie.
2: "Well, you think it'd be okay when we get down to business? I've seen them keel over."
1: I'll be all right. But I still can't believe it.
2: What do you mean?
1: Oh, you know, the whole thing. How it started, how you found you could do it.
2: Yeah, beats the hell out of me. You know, I think it was that guy at Duke University who first came up with the idea. The mind over matter thing's been around a long time, of course, but this guy, he was the first one to prove scientifically that mind can control matter.
1: Did it with dice, I believe.
2: Yeah, that's right. First he found some guys who, could drop a dozen or so dice down a chute of some kind and actually control the direction they'd take. Then they discovered the secret. It was really simple. The guys who could control the dice were simply the guys who thought they could. Then one time they got the idea of taking the dice into an auditorium and having about 2,000 people concentrate on forcing the dice one way or the other. That did it. Was the most natural thing in the world when you think about it. See, if one horse can pull a heavy load so far and so fast, it figures that 10 horses can pull it a lot farther and a lot faster. They had those dice falling where they wanted them 80% of the time.
1: When did they first substitute a living organism for the dice?
2: Damned if I know. It was quite a few years ago, and at first the government sort of clamped down on the thing. There was a little last-ditch fight from the churches, I think. But they finally realized you couldn't stop it.
1: Is this an unusually large crowd?
2: Nah, not for a political prisoner. You take a rapist or a murderer, some of them don't pull more than maybe 20,000, 30,000. The people just don't get stirred up enough. The sun had come out from behind a cloud now, and Traub watched silently as large map-shaped shadows moved majestically across the grass. "She's warming up," someone said. "Yeah, that's right," a voice agreed. "Going to be real nice." Traub leaned forward and lowered his head as he retied the laces on his right shoe, and in the next instant he was shocked to attention by a guttural roar from the crowd that vibrated the floor. In distant right center field, three men were walking toward the platform. Two of them were walking together. The third was slouched in front of them, head down, his gait unsteady. Traub had thought he was going to be all right, but now, looking at the tired figure being prodded toward second base, and looking at the bare, bald head, he began to feel slightly sick. It seemed to take forever before the two guards jostled the prisoner up the stairs and toward the small kitchen chair. When he reached it and seated himself, the crowd roared again. A tall, distinguished man stepped to the speaker's lectern and cleared his throat, raising his right hand in an appeal for quiet, and he said,
3: All right.
2: The mob slowly fell silent. Traub clasped his hands tightly together. He felt a little ashamed. The speaker went on.
3: All right. Good afternoon, ladies and gentlemen. On behalf of the President of the United States, I welcome you to another public hating. This particular affair, as you know, is directed against the man who was yesterday judged guilty in United States District Court right here in New York City, Professor Arthur Ketteridge.
2: At the mention of Ketteridge's name, the crowd made a noise like an earthquake rumble. Several pop bottles were thrown futilely from the center field bleachers.
3: We will begin in just a moment. But first, I should like to introduce the Reverend Charles Fuller of the Park Avenue Reborn Church, who will make the invocation.
2: A small man with glasses stepped forward, replaced the first speaker at the microphone, closed his eyes, and threw back his head.
1: Our Heavenly Father, to whom we are indebted for all the blessings of this life, grant, we beseech thee, that we act today in justice and in the spirit of truth. Grant, O Lord, we pray thee, that what we are about to do here today will render us the humble servants of thy divine will. For it is written, the wages of sin is death. Search deep into this man's heart for the seed of repentance, if there be such. And if there be not,
4: plant it therein, O Lord, in thy goodness and mercy. Amen.
0: The crowd, which had stood quietly during the prayer, now sat down and began to buzz again. The first speaker rose.
3: All right. You know we have a job to do, and you know why we have to do it.
0: Yes, screamed thousands of voices.
3: Then let us get to the business at hand. At this time, I would like to introduce to you a very great American who, to use the old phrase, needs no introduction. Former president of Harvard University, current advisor to the Secretary of State, ladies and gentlemen, Dr. Howard S. Weltmer.
0: A wave of applause vibrated the air. Dr. Weltmer stepped forward, shook hands with the speaker, and adjusted the microphone.
5: Thank you. Now, we won't waste any more time here, since what we are about to do will take every bit of our energy and concentration if it is to be successfully accomplished. I ask you all to direct your unwavering attention toward the man seated in the chair to my left here. A man who, in my opinion, is the most despicable criminal of our time. Professor Arthur Ketteridge.
0: The mob shrieked.
5: I ask you to rise. That's it. Everybody stand up. Now, I want every one of you. I understand we have upwards of 70,000 people here today. I want every single one of you to stare directly at this fiend in human form, Ketteridge. And I want you to let him know, by the wondrous power that lies in the strength of your emotional reservoirs, I want you to let him know that he is a criminal, that he is worse than a murderer, that he has committed treason, that he is not loved by anyone anywhere in the universe, and that he is rather despised with a vigor equal in heat to the power of the sun itself.
0: People around Traub were shaking their fists now. Their eyes were narrowed, their mouths turned down at the corners. A woman fainted.
5: Come on, let's feel it.
0: Under the spell of the speaker, Traub was suddenly horrified to find that his blood was racing, his heart pounding. He felt anger surging up in him. He could not believe he hated Ketteridge, but he could not deny he hated something.
5: On the souls of your mothers, on the future of your children, out of your love for your country, I demand of you that you unleash your power to despise. I want you to become ferocious. I want you to become as beasts of the jungle, as furious as they in the defense of their homes. Do you hate this man?
0: Yes, roared the crowd.
5: Fiend, enemy of the people. Do you hear, Ketteridge?
0: Traub watched in dry-mouthed fascination as the slumped figure in the chair straightened up convulsively and jerked at his collar. At this first indication that their power was reaching home, the crowd roared to a new peak of excitement.
5: We plead with you people watching today on your television sets to join with us in hating this wretch. All over America, stand up if you will. Stand in your living rooms. Face the east. Face New York City. And let anger flood your hearts. Speak it out. Let it flow.
0: A man beside Traub sat down, turned aside, and vomited softly into a handkerchief. Traub picked up the binoculars the man had discarded for the moment and fastened them on Ketteridge's figure, twirling the focus knob furiously. In a moment, the man leaped into the foreground, and Traub saw that his eyes were full of tears, that his body was racked with sobs, that he was in obvious pain.
5: He is not fit to live. Turn your anger upon him. Channel it. Make it productive. Be not angry with your family, your friends, your fellow citizens, but let your anger pour out in a violent torrent on the head of this human devil. Come on, let's do it. Let's get it over with.
0: At that moment, Traub was at last convinced of the enormity of Ketteridge's crime. And Weltmer said,
5: "All right. All right, that's it. Now let's get down to brass tacks. Let's concentrate on his right arm. Hate it, do you hear? Burn the flesh from the bone. You can do it. Come on. Burn him alive."
0: Traub stared unblinking through the binoculars at Ketteridge's right arm as the prisoner leaped to his feet and ripped off his jacket, howling. With his left hand, he gripped his right forearm, and then Traub saw the flesh turning dark, first a deep red, then a livid purple. The fingers contracted, and Ketteridge whirled on his small platform like a dervish, flapping his arm against his side.
5: "That's it. That's it. You're doing it. You're doing it. Mind over matter. That's it. Burn this offending flesh. Be as the avenging angels of the Lord. Smite this devil. That's it."
0: The flesh was turning darker now across the shoulders as Ketteridge tore his shirt off. Screaming, he broke away from his chair and leaped off the platform, landing on his knees on the grass.
5: "Oh, the power is wonderful. We've got him now. Now, let's really turn it on. Come on."
0: Ketteridge writhed on the grass and then rose and began running back and forth, directionless, like a bug on a griddle. Traub could watch no longer. He put down the binoculars and staggered back up the aisle. Outside the stadium, he walked for 12 blocks before he hailed a cab.

You've heard The Public Hating, a story by Steve Allen. It comes from an anthology edited by Judith Merrill titled SF, The Best of the Best. I'm Michael Hansen. Reading with me was Harvey K. Black. Technical operation for this broadcast by Mary Kay Payne. MindWebs is a production of WHA Radio in Madison, a service of University of Wisconsin Extension.

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8: In the year 1864, in the December of that year, to be more exact, James Murray, barrister at law, did a lot of grouse shooting. During the last few days of the season, he made several trips across the northern moors after the elusive and soon-to-be-prohibited birds. December. The wind was due east. The moors were bleak and wild. On his last expedition, the very day before the ending of the season, James Murray became hopelessly lost. The first feathery flakes of a coming snowstorm fluttered down upon the heather, and a leaden evening was closing in all around. The purple moorland melted into a range of low hills. There was not the faintest smoke wreath, not the smallest cultivated patch or fence or sheep track. The world had changed, become hostile, alien. Murray shouldered his gun and pushed wearily forward, on and beyond.

0: Biotex, the new soap and pre-wash powder, presents Beyond Midnight by Michael McCabe.
1: I had a letter recently from Mrs. V.P. Head of 7th Street Parkmore to Johannesburg, and she said, I cannot fully describe my utter delight on returning to the washing to find the stubborn stains of 2 months standing completely removed. I am so glad I discovered your product, Biotex. And now, Mrs. Dale, Owen of Cambridge, West East London, wrote to say, just a word of thanks for your new soak and wash powder, Biotex. I find it almost too good to be true. I've just finished my first packet, and I washed all my baby's woolens with it, and they really do stay white. And what is more, they keep their shape so well, too. Once again, thanks for a wonderful product. I'm just hoping you won't wait too long before putting a large economy-sized packet on the market. Well, thank you, Mrs. Head of Parkmore, and Mrs. Longman, for your endorsements. I, too, can endorse Biotex by making certain claims to you, ladies, the most important of which is that with Biotex, the very stubbornest stains just vanish merely by soaking.

0: possible. I keep on now throughout the whole of the night. Walking. Will there not come a time when my limbs simply fail me? Walking in circles.
1: Hello!
2: Can you hear me? Here, this way, here. Can you find me? Here.
0: I'd almost given up. I'd begun to think of falling down and sleeping. I must have been walking in circles. Thank God.
1: What for?
0: Praise be.
1: What for? Well, for you, of course.
0: I began to feel I should be hopelessly lost in snow.
3: Well, then, folks do get cast away here about the time to time. And what's in you from being cast away likewise?
0: If the good Lord is so minded that you and I shall be lost together, friend, we must submit. But I don't mean to be lost without you. How far am I now from Golding?
3: A good 20 miles, more or less.
0: And the nearest village?
3: The nearest village is Wyke, and that's 12 miles to the side.
0: Where do you live, then?
3: Out yonder.
0: I pray you keep that lantern steady. You're going home, I presume?
3: Maybe I am.
0: And I'm going with you.
3: Oh, it ain't no use. He won't let you in. Not he.
0: We'll see about that. Who is he?
3: The master.
0: And who is the master?
3: That's not to you.
0: Well, lead the way, please. And I'll engage that the master shall give me supper and lodging tonight.
3: You can try.
0: Wait, man, wait. I've got to long enough.

0: That's for you. Yonder's his room. Go in.
1: Who are you? How came you here? What do you want?
2: James Murray, barrister at law. On foot across the moor.
1: Meet, drink, and sleep. Mine is not a house of entertainment. Jacob, how dare you admit this stranger?
0: I didn't admit him. He followed me over the moor and shouldered his way in before me. I'm no match for 6'2".
1: And pray, sir, by what right have you forced an entrance into my house?
2: The same by which I should have clung to your boat if I were drowning. The right of self-preservation.

0: Self-preservation.
1: There's a foot of snow on the ground already. It'll be deep enough to cover my body by daybreak.
2: It is true. You can stay here if you choose till morning.
0: Jason, serve the supper. Be seated.
3: Your manners are excellent, my friend. But you have a very fine head. Like a poet. Kind of scientist you must be if this room is a telescope. Pictures. Saints and devils. Geological specimens. Microscope. And is there an organ there in the corner? Books. Books and more books. Enough to keep a keen man busy for a year. And why do you not speak to me about it? I don't even know your name. But there you look like Ludwig von Beethoven. I wonder if you would consider it bad taste if I drew nearer the fire.
1: On the table.
0: I have only the homeliest farmhouse fare to offer you, sir. Your appetite will, I trust, make up for the deficiencies of our larder.
3: Ham, eggs, bread, and what appears to be a bottle of excellent sherry. My friend, I can think of nothing better. Thank you. Thank you. 1,000 times thank you. You have preserved my life.
0: Please be seated.
3: Was the food upon these dishes be poisoned, I wonder? But if I cannot help it, at least I shall expire with a full stomach.

0: was probably the finest meal I've ever tasted. Thank you.
1: To a cast around a desert island in a storm, a glass of uncontaminated water and a crust would seem manna from heaven. I have lived here in semi-retirement for 23 years. During that time, I have not seen as many strange faces. I have not read a single newspaper. You are the first stranger who has crossed my threshold for more than 4 years. Will you favor me with a few words of information about the outer world from which I have been parted for so long?
0: Interrogate me, sir. I am heartily at your service.
1: My inquiries will relate primarily to scientific matters. If you are not a student of science, no matter. Answer to the best of your ability. More and more skeptical of all that lies beyond its narrow radius. Show me any fact in physics, in history, in archaeology, which is supported by testimony...
0: I believe he has forgotten my presence.
1: Attested by all ages.
0: He was a brilliant man. A man of vision, spurned by his contemporaries because of his greater knowledge. A man born out of his time. If it were not for my poor dear wife waiting for me anxiously, I swear I could listen to this man all night long.
1: Branded as a visionary, held up for ridicule for my scientific beliefs, hooted from that field of science in which I'd labored with honor for during all the best years of my life. These things happened just 23 years ago. Since then, I have lived as you see me living now, and the world has forgotten me. And I have forgotten the world. And Arthur, you have my history.
2: It is a very sad one.
1: But it is a very common one. I have only suffered for the truth, as many a better man has suffered before me. You shall have more sherry. Pray, why do you look suddenly so anxious?
2: I was thinking of my wife, my poor little wife. We have only been married 4 months, and she'll be waiting for me, watching for me, not knowing anything about my fate. I promised to see that I could return before dark.
0: It has ceased,
2: Mary. Ceased? Oh, if only it were possible. But no, it is impossible. Walk 20 miles across the moor, even if I could find my way.
1: Walk 20 miles? What are you thinking of?
2: My poor wife. She'll be breaking her heart with suspense and terror.
1: Where is she at this moment?
2: At Dwolding.
1: At Dwolding? Yes, it is true. The distance is 20 miles. Are you very anxious to save the next 8 or 10 hours?
2: So anxious, I would give 10 guineas at this moment for a guide and a horse.
1: Your wish can be gratified at a less costly rate. The night mail from the north, which changes horses at Dwolding, passes within 5 miles of this spot. It will be due at a certain crossroad in about an hour and a quarter. If Jacob were to go with you across the moor and put you onto the old coach road, you could find your way, I suppose, to where he joins the new one.
2: Easily, gladly.
1: The snow lies deep. A glass of Escabel before you start.
0: There are pleasanter journeys than the one you are contemplating this night.
3: James Murray drank the spirit, and it went down like fire, liquid fire, and took his breath away. There was more than one instance during the next 2 hours or so when he wished fervently that he had stayed with the self-exiled man of science, rather than take the path through the snow to the old coach road at night.

0: 12 feet, and yet I cannot remember such bitter cold. Not a single star. Your master is a very eloquent man, Jacob. A brilliant man. Deep. Walking is difficult, to be sure. How much further to the coast road?
1: Yeah.
0: After those hours of talk from the master, walking with a servant is like attempting conversation with a tailor's dummy.
1: On your road, keep the stone fence to your right hand, and then you can't tell of the way.
0: This, then, is the old coach road.
1: Aye, it is the old coach road.
0: And how far do I go before I reach the crossroads?
1: Nigh upon 3 miles. The road's a fair road enough for foot passengers, but was over steep and narrow for the northern traffic. You'll mind where the parapet's broken away. Close again the signpost. It's never been mended since the accident.
0: Accident? What accident was that? Jacob?
1: Beg pardon?
0: What accident?
1: The night mail pitched right over, down into the gully below. A good 50 feet or more. Just the worst bit of road in the old country.
0: Oh, horrible. Were many lives lost?
1: All. 4 were found dead. And 2 died next morning.
0: Oh, terrible. How long since this happened? Jacob, how long since the accident?
1: Just 9 years.
0: Near the signpost, you say. I'll bear it in mind. Good night, Jacob.
1: Good night.
0: And here. Thank you. I'm deeply obliged to you.
1: Good night, sir. And thank you.

0: feel terribly lonely.
1: Lonely somehow.
0: As if I've been deserted by the last man in the world. I'm scaling some gigantic Alp. A light. Is it? Yes, Jacob, he's coming back again.
1: A fire?
0: No, there's a second light.
1: Parallel.
0: They must be carriage lamps. Must be private vehicle. But what would be odd in a night like this? Yes, it is some curse or the other, but this is impossible. Coming on fast. Cannot hear a sound. No. Looks strangely lonely. It is possible that I can't cross the crossroads in the dark. Jacob said 3 miles, and I have to walk. Can I lift the coach underneath? No, I would never have missed the signpost.
2: And then the coach, for coach it certainly was, bore down upon Murray, came around a bend in the road and came towards him fast. Guard, driver, one outside passenger, 4 steaming greys. The lamp blazed like a pair of fiery meteors.
3: Hello! Wait there, coach! Hello! Coach!
2: And the coachman pulled up. The guard, muffled to the eyes in capes and comforters, and apparently sound asleep, neither answered Murray's hail nor made the slightest effort to dismount. The outside passenger did not even turn his head. Murray clambered inside the coach, and the coach started again. As noiseless as ever.

0: cold in the coach as it was outside. Three passengers only. And welcome. It was. It's especially the friendliest part of the world, I've been here. How intensely cold it is tonight. The winter seems to have begun in earnest. Most friendly. He heard me. I know he did, for he turned his eyes upon me. Damp. Most disagreeable. Smell in here. It's quite... It's warmer than I dare, by far. I can't bear the smell in here. The window down could hardly let in more cold than is already present. Have you any objection to an open window? I said, have you any objection to an open window? Very well, then. I take it you have none?
1: It's rotten, quite rotten. This window.
0: I'm sorry, excuse me. This window is covered with mildew. Have you noticed? Anybody? Have you? The whole coach is in the very last stages of dilapidation. Decaying. Look. It's hardly safe, is it? How can it possibly be safe? Why, the old machine is quite foul, and it must have been dragged from some outhouse somewhere. It must have been mouldering away for years. Quite deplorable. The regular mail, I suppose, is under repair. Yes?
2: The passenger to which James Murray addressed this last remark turned slowly and looked at him. Murray knew that he would never forget the sight of that face as long as he lived. He turned cold at heart under its scrutiny. The eyes glowed with a fiery, unnatural luster. The face was livid as the face of a corpse. The bloodless lips were drawn back as if in the agony of death and showed the gleaming teeth between. Murray turned to his office. He too was staring at him with the same startling pallor in his face and the same stony glitter in his eyes.
1: What are you? What are you?
2: And then Murray realized that none of the passengers in that coach were living men. Not living men as himself. A pale, phosphorescent light, the light of putrefaction, played upon their awful faces, upon their hair, dank with the dews of the grave, upon their clothes, earth-stained and dropping to pieces, upon their hands, which were as the hands of corpses long buried. Only their eyes. Their eyes, their terrible eyes were alive, and those eyes were all turned menacingly upon James Murray. In that single instant, brief and vivid as a landscape beheld in a flash of summer lightning, he saw the moon shining down through a rift of stormy cloud, the ghastly signpost rearing its warning finger by the wayside, the broken parapet, the plunging horses, the black gulf below. Then the coach reeled like a ship at sea. Then came a mighty crash, a sense of crushing pain, and then... darkness.
0: Brilliant. A man like that, exile, fine food, ceased snowing.
3: Ceased snowing now?
0: Hopeless. Walk 20 miles across the moor, across the...
3: Where is he?
0: Golding. Golding.
3: Golding?
0: Golding.
4: Oh, I found it.
0: Cross the...
4: Who died next morning?
3: 20 miles.
0: Cross the...
4: Found it.
0: Cross the...
5: He fell. Close against the junction of the old coach road and the new. Oh, thank God you were saved. Thank God. You must have lain for so long in the snow. Soft snow. They found you at daybreak. Two shepherds. The letters in your pocketbook showed your name, and I was summoned. You were so long in danger. So long. So many days, weeks. The surgeon said you had dreamed in your delirium. Such a frightful dream, my love. Such a frightful dream. Oh, James, my darling, safe now.
0: Dreams. Others may form what conclusions they please. I know that I was the fourth inside passenger.

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0: An original copy of Take Me Out to the Ball Game. Hello, Mr. Know-it-all.
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6: Since the time of the ancient Greek theater with its processions and its choruses, man has been fascinated with seeing and hearing his dreams, his frustrations, and his revels reenacted upon the stage. In the theater, we may laugh at high comedy or tremble at stark tragedy. And when tragedy strikes where there is comedy, it is most telling. As in the story you're about to hear. But our drama occurs not on stage, but backstage. In a theater where a revival of vaudeville is being held. Mae Granby of the comedy team of Granby and Granby emerges from a dressing room, descends a spiral iron staircase, and crosses to the stage door.
7: Hey, where are you going, Mae?
8: Out.
7: But you're on in 15 minutes.
8: Not me. Let me out of here.
7: Hey, wait a minute. Cool it. Now, what's the problem?
8: I'm through. I've had it. I'm turning in my grief.
7: Look, baby, you can't walk out like this. It ain't professional.
8: Don't give me that show must go on garbage.
7: Does Al know you're leaving?
8: I don't care whether that bum knows or wants to stop me.
7: Now, wait. Hey, Pop.
9: Right here, Mr. Wakefield.
7: Go up down to Granby's dressing room. Ask him to come down here, will you?
9: Oh, okay.
7: Now, let's try to settle this thing. Now, what's the beef this time?
8: The beef this time and all the time is that I just can't stand working with him.
7: But he's your husband.
8: He's also a comic. Well, he ain't funny. He says I sing off key. He says I step on his laughs.
7: Comics are like that. You can't walk out on him just because he gets uptight over a performance or two.
8: Oh, that ain't why I'm walking out. He's on a new kick now. He thinks I'm on the make for Tom Kent, that tenor in the Flash Act. What would I want with a tenor? I like a guy with...
7: Have you given Al any reason to be jealous?
8: No. Kent told me I had real talent, and I told him I thought he was a real doll to say so. Al heard only the real doll part and blew a stack. Now he thinks we've got a thing going between us.
7: The whole fight was over that?
8: Yeah. But it was one fight too many. And if you think I'm going to let any black-faced comic, even if he is my husband...
9: Excuse me, Mr. Wakefield. Mr. Granby can't come down.
7: Why not?
9: He's dead.
3: Not Al.
10: You the manager of this theater?
11: That's right. I'm Wally Wakefield.
10: I'm from Homicide, Dan McBride. Have you touched anything in this dressing room since the body was discovered?
9: Not a thing. I found Mr. Granby just like that.
11: The reason he's in blackface, Lieutenant, is that he and his wife are due to go on. Incidentally, I went on stage and told the audience the remainder of the performance was canceled due to a death in the cast.
10: Good. I mean, what's the story on this man, Granby?
11: He was a relic from the old days of vaudeville. After all, burnt cork comics aren't exactly the new generation's idea of hip comedy.
10: Did he work by himself?
11: No, his wife played straight for him.
10: She here?
11: Downstairs. Oh, by the way, she hasn't seen the body yet. We got it. We'd better get things cleaned up a bit first.
10: Yeah, and you discovered the body, right?
9: Yeah, yes, sir, Mr. Wakefield. We were all downstairs, backstage. Asked me to come up here and send Al down to him and May.
10: May?
9: Yeah, that's Mrs. Granby. When I came up, the dressing room door was closed. I knocked. When I got no answer, I opened the door and peeked in on account of I'd seen Al in here just a few minutes before.
10: And he was lying just as he is now?
9: Yes, sir.
10: Did you ever see that knife before?
9: Many times. It's been in the prop room for years.
10: Yeah, that'd be where the stage properties or supplies and other paraphernalia kept?
9: Right.
10: Yeah. Any idea who might have done this?
9: No, sir.
10: Did you hear any arguments, quarreling or anything before the stabbing?
9: No.
10: Yeah. Any strangers come in or go out your stage door?
9: No.
10: Okay. That'll be all for now, but we may want to talk to you again, so don't leave the theater.
9: Why should I leave? I work here all night.
10: Mr. Wakefield, as I recall, you said you hadn't seen the body until I arrived.
11: Right. After I'd insisted Mrs. Granby not come up here, I stayed with her trying to calm her down.
10: When did you see him last?
11: During the supper show.
10: How long have you known him?
11: Quite a few years, on and off. I used to manage a vaudeville house. I booked the act several times.
10: Mm-hmm. How'd you get along with him?
11: Oh, fine. Hey, look, you don't think I have
10: I any... was just asking a question.
11: We got along fine, very friendly.
10: Mm-hmm. Had he had any trouble, arguments or such, with any of the people who were working here?
11: One, his wife.
10: Oh? What sort of trouble?
11: Oh, the usual man and wife spats, professional jealousies popping up and so on. He had a big go-round only today, as a matter of fact. I caught her just as she was walking out of the show.
10: Did she say what made her decide to leave?
11: Said Al gave her a bad time, suspicious that she was getting involved with Tom Kent.
10: Who's Tom Kent?
11: A singer. Works in the Flash Act on the bill.
10: Was she involved?
11: Well, she told me she wasn't. And as far as I know, she was always loyal to Al.
8: And I was always loyal to Al. You gotta believe me.
10: I'll try. Mrs. Granby, do you think you're up to looking at your husband's body now?
8: It's up to it as I'll ever be, I guess.
10: What is it?
8: That body. That's not my husband.
10: It isn't?
8: No. Take that wig off and...
10: A wig, huh?
8: Mm-hmm.
10: There we are.
8: You see? That guy's got blonde hair. That's Tom Kent.

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1: Matus is a rosé wine imported from the old world to go with everything good. 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And good times? 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

0: sure Granby didn't leave the theater?
1: Sure as I'm standing here. Not by the stage door, anyway.
0: Did you get anything from the other ushers or doormen, Mr. Wakefield?
2: Checked them all. None of them saw Al Granby leave by any of the exits.
0: Hello. Communications? Lieutenant McBride here. I want you to put out a pickup on Al Granby. Suspicion of murder. About 5'10", auburn hair, balding in front. Now, give me the laboratory, please. This is Lieutenant McBride. I need a lab man over here at the Henry Irving Theater. Yeah. And have him bring a photographer along, too. Get him over here on the double. Hiya, Pat. You made good time. The body's right there. You know the angles I need. Shoot him.
3: Right, Dan.
0: Oh, and Dave, dust the knife handle for prints. And maybe the doorknob and the dressing table.
4: Yeah, I'll get everything I can.
0: While I was waiting for you guys, I figured out something. I think the blackface makeup and the wig and the dressing gown were put on this man after he was killed. Take a look at the hole in the fabric, right around the knife.
4: Yeah, you're right. And the knife didn't make that hole. It was cut or torn so the dressing gown could be slipped over the knife handle.
0: Right. And I think he died immediately. There's only one blotch of blood here. Obviously, he didn't move around after the stabbing. Now then, come over here to the other side of the room. Now, this is a puzzler. There's bloodstains on the floor and on the windowsill. I'd say this is how Granby got out. He was bleeding, too.
4: Well, then he must have been wounded while attacking the dead man.
0: Not likely. The dead man was stabbed from behind, and there is no sign of a struggle.
4: Yeah, well, I suppose it could be that...
5: Help! Help!
4: Well, what was that?
0: Well, it sounds like the old doorman. Come on. Now, watch it, Dave. These stairs are tricky, and the whole stage is dark.
4: Oh, here, I got my flashlight.
0: Oh, yeah, that's better.
5: Help someone!
0: It is the doorman. I can't see you, Pop. Are you okay? Dave, shine your light over there towards the stage door.
4: Hey, look. There he is, stretched out on the floor.
0: Take it easy, old-timer. Don't move. Now, tell me, what happened?
5: He hit me on the head, got away.
0: Who, Pop? Who?
5: Al Granby.
2: Who's there?
0: It's me, McBride.
2: Oh.
0: What's the idea of sneaking out here to the box office? I gave explicit orders no one was to leave the green room.
2: Well, I had business to attend to. We cancel a show tonight. That means a lot of refunds. I wanted to go over the receipts.
0: Why didn't you ask permission?
2: Well, I did. The cop you stationed at the green room said it's okay.
0: You should have asked my permission.
2: I'm sorry.
0: How'd you get out here? Through the stage door?
2: No, I came out to one of the fire exits at the side of the theater.
0: Were the lights on backstage when you left?
2: Yeah. Why?
0: We found the lights turned out, and Pop was slugged. Whoever clobbered him must have gotten out the stage door into the alley. You were seen in the alley.
2: The fire exit's open on the alley. I never touched the old boy. Look, if I was planning to take it on the lam, I wouldn't be here now, would I?
0: You might be. You could be out here emptying the till while looking for a chance to split.
2: Well, you could get laughs on that routine.
0: Okay, I'll give you a straight line. What about the fight you had with the tenor, Tom Kent, the dead man?
2: Who told you that?
0: One of the stagehands. Now, come on. Lock up your cash and get back to the green room.
3: Oh, hi, Dave.
4: Hi.
3: Are you about through? I've got all the pictures we need.
4: Yeah, I think I'm about done. The morgue's taking the body.
3: Yeah, Dan okayed it.
4: Yeah, well, where is he now?
3: Oh, he decided to investigate further. You know, the blood over there on the windowsill.
4: Oh, so that's why the window's open. Oh, what'd he do, get down the fire escape?
3: Yeah, he's on his way back up now.
0: It's hard to believe. When I was a rookie in uniform, I chased a guy up a fire escape to a third-story balcony. That was before I developed a balcony of my own. Well, at least the climb down and back was worth it. Even if I did get half the dust on the fire escape all over my nice new double knit.
3: Here, let me help you brush it off.
0: Oh, no, thanks. I can manage. By the way, I've concluded that Al Granby didn't slug the old doorman.
4: So what now?
0: I'm releasing all the suspects.
3: Hey, you found the murderer?
0: Not yet, but I have a hunch who it is. Let's go downstairs.
6: More questions, Lieutenant?
0: Not for now, Mrs. Granby.
2: Does that go for me also?
0: Yep, you're on your own. And you can buzz off too, Pop.
5: These are my working hours. I stay.
0: Well, do what you like. Right now, I'm going to concentrate on finding Al Granby.
6: If you find him, please call me. I gotta know what's happened to him.
0: I'll let you know, Mrs. Granby. Good night.
2: Good night.
6: Good night.
5: Good night, Lieutenant. I'll be around if you need me.
0: Thanks a lot. Hey, you two stick with me.
3: Okay. Hey, where are we going? Back downstairs into the theater.
0: Into the theater? Yeah. But this time, we're going by way of a fire escape.
7: The man teach a man what he can and can't. And no man makes exceptions for you. You learn to stay on your guard, looking out for your part. You learn boots nuts that are back of you, too. Like my daddy told, when you go at the cold, you're not down there to take in the view. You keep respect for the mind, concentrate all the time. Of course, beech nuts for the back of you, too. What makes beech nuts such a traditional favorite? It's cause beech nut just keeps on getting better. It's a moister, more satisfying chew. Next time you're buying chewing tobacco, try beech nut. You won't be disappointed. Then when your shift's done, you come back to the sun. You and the boys hoist a view. It ain't such a bad life. She ain't such a bad wife. You got your beech nut tobacco.

0: Oh, man. Funny how high two stories seems when you're outside a building.
1: Don't worry. If you fall, it's not any higher outside than it is inside.
2: Yeah, hold it.
1: Yeah, this is the level we want. We're lucky the window isn't locked.
0: Well, what's in there, Dan?
1: The property room.
2: Hey, this is directly below Al Granby's dressing room, isn't it?
1: And that's what gave me the idea. Now then, when I open the window, everybody climb in.
2: Shh, be absolutely quiet.
3: Oh, gee, it's dark.
2: How about my flashlight?
1: No, can't take a chance.
0: Well, what are we looking for?
1: We're not looking for, we're waiting for.
3: Well, who are we waiting for?
1: I don't know for sure, but I have a hunch. Hey, close that window. I don't want whoever comes in to suspect anything. Now, that's good. Now, Dave, have your flashlight handy, but don't turn it on until I give the word.
3: Yeah, all set, man.
1: Okay, fellas, now be quiet and get behind that big packing case. No, not that one. This one. Now then, that door over there leads to backstage. It won't be long before someone comes through that door, and whoever it is, it'll be our murderer.
2: Shh. Someone's coming.
1: Okay, you. Hold it. Turn that flashlight on, Dave.
4: Don't shoot! It's me, Pop!
1: Yeah, we know it's you, Pop. We can see sharp and clear. Here, get your hands behind your back.
4: You have to do that.
1: I'm afraid so. After what you've done, I don't want you to get your hands on me.
4: How do you know, Lieutenant?
1: A stagehand told me you used to perform in musical comedy. He said that sometimes, when you were singing as you worked around here, Tom Kent, whose voice was young and still in good form, made fun of you.
4: Well, he didn't have to needle me about sounding like a frog or an old crow. He never sang opposite Fritzy Shep or Blanche Ray or... I couldn't take it any longer. I had to wipe that sneer off his face.
1: You better not talk until you get a lawyer, Pop.
4: I know all that stuff about my rights. I don't want a lawyer. And I killed Al Granby, too.
0: Hey,
1: what?
0: Dave.
1: Because he saw you kill Tom Kent, right?
4: Right. He was a witness. I had to kill him.
1: Yeah, that's why he couldn't have slugged you backstage. He was already dead. And you were the only one with a key to the master light switch box. You switched off the house lights and faked being slugged.
3: Yeah, but why did you blacken Kent's face? Why that afro wig? And why wrap him in Granby's dressing?
4: Yeah, it was stupid, I guess, but I figured it would confuse the police long enough for me to take care of Al and get out of town. It was all for nothing, wasn't it, Lieutenant?
1: I'm afraid it was, Pop. And if you'd been thinking straight, you should have known that at your age you couldn't have carried off a packing case with a man's body in it.
3: Was that what I intended to drag out of the prop room? He'd never have made it.
1: Haven't you noticed? He didn't make it.
5: So there it is. She's missing all these great pictures. She needs everything.
6: That's amazing. Listen, I think I have exactly what you're looking for. It's a brand new thing. It's a Kodak Pocket Smile Saver Kit.
5: Look at that, will you?
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5: It's got a case and film
6: 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And
5: well, that's everything she needs.
6: Exactly.
5: Well, listen, I can't spend a lot of money on this. It's only a hobby, girl.
6: This is perfect. This is less than
5: $30. Oh, that's terrific. With a complete outfit? I can't believe
6: this. How are you going to get this to her?
5: I'm going up on the roof like I get her everything. I'll just hand it to her as she goes by.
6: She goes
5: every
6: by?
5: 90 minutes.
6: Every 90
5: yeah,
6: minutes.
5: At an altitude of 38 feet.
6: That's
5: yeah.
6: Really
5: well,
6: blue.
5: That liftoff was a little off. That's a good orbit. 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
6: How she got started as an amateur astronaut.
5: Boy, I wish I knew. 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
7: 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It makes a smile go a long, long way.
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9: Death is the Puppeteer is a radio drama adapted by Glenn Hall Taylor. Lyle Wagner was heard as Dan McBride. 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
6: Stand by.
5: Okay, Rock, she's all yours.
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6: Release.

0: just received word from Nova City Earth that Ranger Star of the Space Rangers will arrive here tomorrow to help us.
1: What do we do in the meantime? Captain Stedman, wait for someone to kill us?
0: The local authorities, please. The local authorities are doing all they can.
1: And I'm for selling out and leaving this part of Mars.
0: If you all calm down for one moment, please. Please, let's at least give this ranger our support. If he can't find out anything, then I'll be the first to lead you out of Polar City.
2: Captain Stedman! Captain Stedman!
0: Tommy, what is it?
2: My uncle! Uncle Bob!
0: What happened?
2: Uncle Bob is gone!
3: Star to Polar City Mars spaceport. We're in an established orbit waiting for assignment of landing birds.
0: Robert Kane's disappearance brought the total of missing persons up to 16 among the Earth colony. And they've all disappeared without any logical explanation.
3: I see.
4: But how can people disappear in thin air, Captain Stedman?
0: I wish I could answer that, Fleff.
3: I understand that Tommy was with his uncle when he disappeared.
0: According to Tommy, yes.
3: Is there any reason to doubt him?
0: You know how young children are. They have vivid imagination.
3: Yes. But Tommy was very broken up over his uncle's disappearance, wasn't he?
0: I can understand why. Tommy's parents were killed by the Martians when the Earth people settled here. His uncle adopted him. Have you seen Tommy yet?
3: No. Gail Archer, medical supervisor, member of our crew, is with him right now. We thought she could break the tension better.
0: All I can suggest is that you listen to his story and draw your own conclusions.
3: Oh, we intend to.
0: Fantastic as it may sound, it could be true, I suppose.
3: Most of the Earthmen here are farmers, aren't they?
0: Yes. Polar City, as you know, is noted for its excellent farming area. This section being close to the polar cap makes it a perfect climate, not to mention the fact it provides us with the best land on the planet.
3: Then it would be possible that the belt around the polar area could eventually make Earthmen on Mars self-sustaining, as far as the food supply goes.
0: Well, yes, eventually, but I don't see...
4: What do you mean, Rock?
3: Well, whoever controlled the food supply on Mars could control the people. Is that correct, Captain Stedman?
0: We never thought of it, but yes, I guess you're right.
4: Then someone or something is trying to scare the Earth people away from Polar City so they can take over the land.
0: That's ridiculous.
3: No, a hungry man will do anything for food, for his body, soul, or mind, Captain Stedman. Even kill.
5: That is more medicine, is it, Mr. Archer?
6: No, this is something you'll really like, Tommy, here.
5: Go ahead. I promise you'll like it.
6: What is it?
5: Well, a special drink that all boys and girls like on Earth. It's a vitamin malt. Go ahead.
6: Mmm, it is good. Thanks a lot.
5: I'm glad you like it.
6: Tell me something about Ranger Stark.
5: Oh, you like him. He's a space ranger and, well, he's big and handsome and has a cute smile and a twinkle in his eyes.
6: You like Rocky, don't you?
5: Now, listen, young man, you're getting very personal.
6: But you do like him, don't you?
5: Well, certainly. I've been a member of his crew since the Space Fleet days.
6: No, I mean, you really like him.
5: Well, he is very nice, but, now listen, I think that you said that...
3: How's the patient, Gail?
5: Oh, he's just fine, Rocky. Boy, am I glad to see you.
3: Oh?
6: I was just asking her if you like...
5: Tommy wanted to know when you were going to get here. Tommy, this is Ranger Star.
3: Rocky to you, Tommy.
6: Hi, Rocky.
5: Tommy's been asking a lot of questions.
3: Well, that's the only way you'll ever learn, Tommy. Ask questions. And that's why I want to ask you some questions. I want to learn something.
6: All right, sir.
3: Well, the day that you were out with your Uncle Bob... Tell me what happened.
6: We went out to look over the land. Uncle Bob did that about once every 6 Earth months. Well, we were skipping some rocks along the water in the stream, and all of a sudden Uncle Bob stopped and started walking away.
3: Mm-hmm. What did you do?
6: I followed him and kept asking him where he was going, but he wouldn't tell me.
3: Well, what did he do?
6: He hit me and knocked me down. I was so scared I ran back into town.
3: Uncle Bob was nice to you, wasn't he, Tommy?
6: Always.
3: Well, then, don't blame him for what happened. He probably wasn't himself.
5: Sounds like he was under some sort of hypnotic spell.
6: But where'd he go? Why'd he leave me?
3: That's what we're trying to find out, Tommy.
4: Oh, Rod Stedman wants you on the visit wave.
3: Well, I'll be right back, Tommy.
5: I'll go with you.
3: What is it, Flash?
4: Well, Stedman wouldn't tell me. He just said it was urgent.
3: What kind of a boy does Tommy strike you as being, Gail?
5: Oh, a very normal boy, Rocky. Why?
3: Just wondered. That was my impression, too.
4: Did Tommy help any?
3: Some. A mental control is being exerted over the missing person. Exactly what, I don't know.
4: Here's a visit wave.
3: Ranger Star.
7: Stedman here, Ranger Star. Better get over to my place at once. Avon Brickner, one of the missing persons, just walked into my office.
0: No, he walked in as if he'd never been missing. I asked him where he'd been. He just laughed.
3: Did he say anything else?
8: Claimed he's been up in the hills looking over his land and that there was no need for alarm. He got up to leave and then just passed out on the floor.
3: I sent Gale over to the hospital to talk to the doctor. Flaps is out at Brickner's home, standing guard.
8: Why do you need a guard? Excuse me.
3: Yes, Captain.
8: Captain Stedman.
9: This is Gale Archer. Tell Rocky that I've talked to Dr. Carson, that I'll meet him at the Brickner's home.
5: Just to look at him, Rocky, I'd say that he battled something both mentally and physically.
3: Yeah, the hollows in his face are deep, but that could be from lack of food.
5: Well, the doctor checked him over, but couldn't find anything physically wrong. A case of shock is all he could call it.
3: Did he find anything unusual on his person?
5: Yes, here. In the palm of Brickner's hand.
3: Looks like a burn.
5: Well, that's what we thought at first, but it's more like a mark, a birthmark, a discoloration of the skin.
3: That's odd. Burn looks like a diamond. It's almost a perfect shape.
5: Well, what do you think it is?
3: I don't know. Did you check with his wife to see if it could have been a birthmark?
5: Mrs. Brickner was sent to bed by Dr. Carson. She was in a very nervous state.
3: Well, nothing we can do here. Come on.
4: Find anything?
3: Maybe. I'm staying here with you, Plaps, to stand guard. Gale will go back to Tommy's place.
5: Do you expect something to happen here, Rocky?
3: Avon Brickner's return seems more than just a coincidence. He disappeared once. It could happen again.
4: What do you expect to find in a clothes closet?
1: Clothes?
4: Oh, I know that. I know that. But why can't you look for them in the daytime instead of night?
3: Mm. Here we are.
4: Huh? Well, they look like they've been in a cosmic storm.
3: Brickner was wearing them when he walked into Stedman's office today. Oh.
4: What?
3: Jacket and trousers are stiff. Seems like they've been in some sort of liquid.
4: Water?
3: Well, it hasn't rained here in over an earth week, and his boots are watermarked.
4: Well, what about the stream that Tommy told you about?
3: Well, it doesn't seem to be.
4: Hey, Rock. Somebody's at the window.
3: Get your flash beam out. When I signal, turn it on.
4: What is it?
3: Shh, quiet, Flash. Hey, look. It's walking over to Brickner's bed.
4: It looks like it's going to...
3: Turn on your flash beam, quick.
4: Yeah,
3: Don't blast, Flaps.
4: Well, but he's getting away.
3: We don't want to kill intelligent life unless we have to.
4: But what was it?
3: Well, it looked like a small-sized version of a Martian. We won't say anything about this, Flaps.
4: I'd just soon forget about it. Just hope we don't meet up with another one.
3: We'll probably meet up with quite a few of them before this assignment is over.
8: Going into that country is dangerous, Ranger Starr.
3: Somewhere in the hills, there must be an answer to the mysterious disappearance of the Earthians here in the Polar City.
8: If you've made up your mind, I guess I'll go with you.
3: Oh, this is something that Flaps and myself will handle alone.
8: Very well, if that's the way you want it.
3: Well, Tommy, glad to see you up and around.
5: He insisted on coming down to see you.
6: Miss Archer said that you were going to look for my uncle.
3: That's right, Tommy.
6: I want to go, Rocky. Please let me.
3: Well, I'd like to, but... Well, it might be dangerous. Now, that isn't exactly the kind of a job for a young man like yourself to be doing.
6: But maybe I can help find Uncle Bob and the other missing people.
3: Oh, I'll bet you could. But you'll have to let Flaps and me go on this trip alone.
8: They won't let me go, Tommy.
3: Yeah, that's right.
6: If I were a space ranger, I'd let me go along.
3: I'll tell you what, Tommy. When you do grow up, I'll help you become a space ranger.
6: You mean it, Rock? Honest?
3: Honest. But to be a good space ranger, you... Well, you have to make good marks in school and pass all your tests.
5: Then we'd better run along, young man, and study.
6: All right. But if you need any help, Rocky, you can count on me.
3: Oh, I know we can.
5: Be careful, Rocky.
3: Oh, if anything should happen and you need us, use your communicator. Flaps and I will have ours.
5: I will. Come on, Tommy.
6: Goodbye, Rocky. Flaps.
3: Goodbye, Tommy.
8: Your equipment's loaded on the sand sled. You'll be able to use the sled until you reach the foot of the hills. Then you'll have to walk.
3: Thanks, Captain Stedman.
8: You sure you won't change your mind about me coming along with you?
3: You'll be more help here, keeping the Earthians happy. That's a big job in itself.
8: Very well. Good luck to both of you.
3: Flaps and I rode the sand sled as far as we could into the hills, then strapped the gear on our backs and started walking. It was wild country, just as Stedman said it was, and the going through the tangled undergrowth was slow. By night, we were only halfway up the hill, so we camped by a small stream. Having been faced with eating Flaps cooking before, I came prepared. I brought along some highly concentrated food tablets, and while he was insulted, my stomach was very happy. Before bedding down, we lit a small campfire to keep away curious Martian desert cats and then turned in for a night's rest.
4: What's going on?
3: We have a visitor. Over in the bushes.
4: Huh?
3: Get your blaster. Go around one side, I'll go around the other. Now be careful.
10: Come on out or I'll blast. I'll count up to three, then start blasting. One, two.
2: Don't blast, Rocky. It's me.
10: Hold it, Flap. Hold it.
2: I know I broke my promise, Rocky, but I just had to come along.
3: How did you get here?
2: I hid in the back of your sand sled.
3: Well, why didn't we see you?
2: When you stopped, I climbed out and then followed along behind.
4: Jumping Jupiter. Tommy.
2: Hello, Ranger Flap.
4: Hi, kid.
2: Do I have to go back, Rocky?
3: Well, you can't go back tonight.
4: Oh.
3: We'll contact Gail on the communicator the first thing in the morning, and then we'll see if you can stay or not. And right now, say your prayers and get some sleep.
11: Gail, sorry to bother you this late at night, but I have some information that must get to Rock as soon as possible.
5: Well, Rocky and Flats are gone, Commodore, but I'll get a message to them. What is it?

0: Report on Captain Stedman.
1: What about Stedman?
0: He's really a space criminal, known as Lance Whitman. Used to be a scientist, but was discharged from the scientific labs here in Nova City because of...
1: Commodore Bradford. Commodore Bradford.
2: You'll find that your communicator doesn't work, Miss Archer.
1: Captain Stedman.
2: Yes. I came over to report that Tommy is missing.
1: Tommy missing?
2: I thought perhaps you might know where he was.
1: Why, no, I...
2: I've been outside for some time. I heard your conversation with Commodore Bradford.
1: What are you going to do?
2: I have no choice now.

0: Well, how do you feel after a good breakfast, Tommy?
1: Fine, Rocky.
0: Yeah. Nothing like a good breakfast to give you a good start in the day. You'll remember that.
1: I will.
2: I don't understand it, Rock.
0: Understand what, Flash?
2: Well, my communicator doesn't work. Tried everything.
0: Well, then use mine.
2: I did. It doesn't work either.
0: Well, they were both checked before we left Stedman's.
2: Yeah, well, whoever checked them to be sure they wouldn't work.
0: Flaps took one of the communicators apart and found a microtube missing. Now we were out of communication with Gale and had no way of knowing what was going on in Polar City.
3: Get the gear together, Flaps. We're going back to Polar City now.
4: Right.
1: Rocky! Rocky,
0: out! I spun around fast in the direction of Tommy's frantic voice and started running to help him. Down by the edge of the stream, I saw one of the funny Martian men Flaps and I had seen before. He had Tommy in his arms. I grabbed him and spun him around. He might have been small, but he was fast and strong. I was on the ground now with the Martian on top of me. His hands were around my throat, and I was struggling to break his grip.
2: Hey, what in the universe happened?
0: He grabbed Tommy and was running away.
2: Well, that's the same kind of creature we saw at Bridger's house.
0: Yeah, I told you. We'd be seeing a lot more of
2: them. Well, where's Tommy?
0: He was just here a few seconds ago.
2: He's not here now.
3: Tommy! Tommy!
2: There he is, Rock. Look, he's walking down the middle of the stream.
3: Tommy! Just a minute!
2: Great thing in the universe. Look at him. He's way out of this world.
0: Don't touch him, Flash.
2: Well, shouldn't we do something?
0: Oh, Tommy's all right, I'm sure, but in some sort of a trance.
2: Oh, what's he holding in his hand?
0: Looks like a necklace or a charm. Hey, I remember now. That native had something around his neck. I was on the ground, and suddenly I felt weak, and that's it, Flaps. The necklace had a purple ornament on it. That's the piece that hypnotizes victims, and through it, the metal power controls them.
2: Well, what do we do about Tommy?
0: Follow him.
2: He's still walking down the middle of the stream. Can't we do something to break the hypnotic spell?
0: I don't know what effect it might have on him. The mental force is leading him someplace. We'll have a better chance if we can find out exactly what the control is. Then, once it's broken forever.
2: Hey, look, Rock.
0: Hmm?
2: He's walking out of the stream now.
0: And toward that big jagged rock over there.
2: But there's nothing there.
0: As far as we know now. Let's move a little faster so we can catch up with him, and then we'll stay right behind him. Tommy walked closer and closer toward the rock. We moved up close behind him so that we could protect him against any danger. When he reached the rock, he stopped, and suddenly the rock separated and swung open.
2: Jumping Jupiter. It's opening up.
0: We're going to follow him in. Now, act just the way he does, in a trance. And whoever's behind the rock slab will think we're one of the captives.
2: Yeah, you hope.
0: I'm hoping real hard. Now we found ourselves in a huge cave. The rock slab swung shut. Followed Tommy down the cave that was lit with purple torches on each side. Ahead of us, there was a big open area with 20 or more of the native Martians, like the one we had fought with earlier, standing around a large open pool. Tommy walked right into their midst and stopped.
2: What do you make of it, Doc?
0: Looks like some sort of ancient sacrifice ritual.
2: Well, they're all just standing around the pool. Why don't they do something?
0: Well, maybe they...
5: You are now facing the pool of life, Tommy Kane. And you will soon be one of us.
2: Me and that big man.
0: Don't ask any questions now, Doc. Just do what I say. Get your blaster ready. When I holler, stop running toward that pool and firing into it.
2: I don't
0: I'll explain later. We haven't much time. Now wait here until I holler for you.
2: Right.
5: Whoever you are, don't try to stop me from taking this boy out of here. If you do, I'll blast your pool of life into eternity. I've been expecting you, Ranger Star. Welcome. You heard me. I'm taking this boy out of here. I say you won't. I don't think you will at all. Look up there.
2: Hey, Rock. Rock, it's here. Look. She just walked out on that ledge up there.
0: No, no matter what happens, just do as I told you to.
5: The minute you start blasting into the pool, Ranger Star, Miss Archer will walk to the edge of the cliff

0: All right. What do you want us to do?
1: Up on that lid, you'll find some diamond-shaped rocks. Listen carefully, Star. Diamond-shaped rocks. Pick one of them up and take it to Miss Archer.
0: Very well.
1: In just a few moments, Ranger Star, you will become one of us. Yes, one of us, Ranger Star, as your friends have. And my plans will become that much easier.
0: Plans?

0: Tommy and myself are deeply indebted to you, Ranger Starr.
1: We sure are, Rocky. Thanks an awful lot for saving my Uncle Bob.
2: Remember what I told you, Tommy. Study real hard, and when you grow up, I'll see to it that you're a space ranger. That'll be repayment enough for me.
3: The Shooting Star ready to blast, Rock.
2: Okay, we're coming. Come on, Gail.
4: Goodbye, Tommy.

0: call another mission accomplished, Rocky.
1: Yes, but with a very narrow escape.
2: You know, all I want to know is what was in that pool that I blasted so much, Rocky?
1: Well, that was a form of intelligent matter that Stedman perfected. He was a brilliant scientist, but used his knowledge wrong.
2: Mm-hmm.
1: The purple ornaments shaped like diamonds were a dried portion of the liquid in the pool.
2: I see.
1: He spread them around the hilly area of Polar City, and the farmers on their check of their land would pick them up, fall under an hypnotic spell, and the intelligent matter would lead them to the cave.
2: What did he do with the people?
1: Well, only a scientist could explain it, Flaps, but... Well, I'd imagine they were used in some way to feed the pool of intelligence.
2: I'm glad we got rid of the thing.
0: Well, Stedman told me that he planned to rule the universe someday through the pool of intelligence.
2: Well, how's that deal?
0: Well, first, he had to scare the farmers away.
2: Which he was doing a nice job of.
0: Yeah.
1: And then, through the food supply, he could control Mars.
2: Yeah, but what about the rest of the universe?
1: Well, he'd use his purple ornaments to attract certain powers to Mars. And then, through his control, it would have been an easy matter to use the powers as he wished.
0: Seth, what are you tapping your head for?
2: I'm just checking to see if I still have all my brains.

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John Larch is heard as Captain Star, Jane Harlan as Gail Archer, and Tom Hubbard as Cadet Sergeant Stripe. Captain Star comes to you transcribed from Hollywood.

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10: David Dexter, a clever man who outwitted himself. Dexter is not his real name, but in another moment, it will not matter. For the man who calls himself David Dexter will be dead. I will write his final entry in my diary. Listen well, all you who blame fate for your misfortunes. In a moment, I will read from the record of David Dexter in The Diary of...

0: always a brilliant sort of fellow, David Dexter. Other men envied you your good looks, your smooth manners, and above all, your ability to dominate those around you. You were so sure of yourself, but you didn't even pay heed to me. And now I, fate, look back over the record to a single entry. An entry which set the final phase of the plan in motion. It was in your hotel room.
1: So, you can't bluff me, Dexter. You can't get away with it.
2: But I'm not bluffing, Lamar. I mean every word I say. Now, shall we complete our transaction?
1: But there's nothing but blackmail. And I will...
2: Call it whatever you like, Lamar, but I'm through talking about it. There. Maybe that'll help you make up your mind.
1: What do you want, Dexter?
2: You know what I want. A check from you for $100,000. And right now.
0: That was a mistake, David. But of course the whole affair was a mistake. Beginning with the day you arrived at the luxurious Rolling Sands Hotel, winter home of the wealthy, where you found just what you were looking for. A wealthy, attractive woman, alone and probably bored. For a generous tip, the desk clerk told you her name was Mrs. Stephen Lamar. That first evening, you arranged for a table conveniently near her at dinner. Then, an old device, a dropped napkin, a mumbled apology, and a charming smile. And soon you were chatting amiably with just the right amount of reserve in your manner and tone.
3: Are you planning to stay in Rolling Sands for the winter, Mr. Dexter?
2: Oh, no. Probably only a few days, Mrs. Lamar. Chicago's so blustery this time of the year, I couldn't resist a bit of sunshine.
3: Chicago's your home?
2: Yes, I'm in the grain brokerage business there.
3: Oh, how interesting. My husband is a broker, too. You may have heard of him, Stephen Lamar of Lamar & Company in New York.
2: Oh, you don't say. Why, of course I've heard of him. I'd certainly like to meet him.
3: I imagine your chance of seeing him is even better than mine, Mr. Dexter.
2: Oh, just what does that mean?
3: Oh, I really shouldn't have said that. I sound just like the typical complaining wife, but... Stephen is always so busy that... Well...
2: Oh, I understand, Mrs. Lamar. A situation of that sort doesn't allow for much companionship or home life, does it?
3: No, it doesn't. That's why I decided that I'm going to buy a home here at Rolling Sands and stay permanently. If I'm to grow old alone, I might as well be comfortable.
2: Oh, come, Mrs. Lamar. You've years and years before you start thinking of that. Speaking of age, though, we're not too old for a dance or two in the ballroom after dinner, are we?
3: Oh, I haven't danced for a long time, Mr. Dexter.
2: And neither have I, but I'll chance it if you will.
3: Well, all right. Let's do.
0: That was a good start, David. When you left her at the end of the evening, you could see that Elaine Lamar was radiant. After that, there was nothing to do but follow your usual formula. Then one night, you knew the time had come. You and Elaine were sitting in your car far down the beach, silently watching the breakers dancing and tumbling in the moonlight.
3: Beautiful, isn't it, David?
2: Yes, it is, darling. Oh, I hate the thought of leaving all this. And you.
3: Leaving? Oh, David.
2: I've work to do, you know.
3: Oh, yes, of course you do, David. It's just that I've been so happy these past 2 weeks, and I guess I'd forgotten it had to end sometime.
2: Does it have to end, darling?
3: How can it be otherwise?
2: Oh, I love you, Elaine. Very much.
3: You shouldn't have said that, David.
2: And I think you love me. A little.
3: But I'm married.
2: Oh, you're not in love with Stephen, nor is he in love with you.
3: No. I can't deny that. For my part, I've been in love with only one man in my life. And I lost him.
4: Oh, I'm sorry, dear.
3: My first husband was killed in an accident out in Nevada 10 years ago.
4: In Nevada? What sort of an accident?
3: He was a mining engineer and had a syndicate with two other men to reclaim abandoned mines. They were just promoted. My husband did all the work.
4: Yes?
3: I got a letter from George saying that he didn't trust him. 2 days later, his body was found at the bottom of a mine shaft.
4: Oh, it's terrible. What happened?
3: The authorities called it an accident. I always felt that he was murdered.
4: Murdered?
3: Yes. Every cent that I have and the fortune that Stephen has built up since we were married came from that mine. If those men thought they could get control of it by murdering George, they were mistaken. He had protected his claim thoroughly.
4: But, maybe it was an accident, Lorraine.
3: Nobody will ever convince me of that, David.
4: Your husband, I've known a lot of mining men. What was his name?
3: George Evans.
4: No, I guess I never knew him. Who were those other two, his partners?
3: I never met either of them. But I'll never forget their names as long as I live. Henry Ballard and Lowell Garrison.
0: Henry Ballard, Lowell Garrison, and George Evans. Three names you had never expected to hear again. Your mind raced back 10 years to the hot, dusty afternoon when you and Henry Ballard stood at the brink of the mine shaft, straining to hear any sound that might come from below. At last, in the desert stillness, you looked at each other and nodded. You knew that George Evans was dead. You found later that killing him had been in vain, and you had parted company with Ballard. Tonight, a ghost had risen out of the past. It made you the more anxious to complete your plan and get away. So you decided to play your trump card when you met Elaine at breakfast the next morning.
2: Oh, there you are. Good morning, darling.
3: Good morning, David.
2: I'm sorry I was late, dear, but I've been on the phone. I have to go back right away. But I'll only be gone about a week, and from the looks of things, I can stay here the rest of the winter.
3: Wonderful. Tell me all about it.
2: Well, this is very confidential. Now, don't tell a soul.
3: I won't.
2: We're running a corner on the winter wheat market. We have a chance to make a fortune in the next few days. If wheat advances only 10 cents a bushel, we'll make over $500,000.
3: Sounds fantastic.
2: Not at all. That's how people make big money. Now, here's what I wanted to talk to you about. How much money do you have? That is, ready cash.
3: Well, I don't have very much with me, David.
2: Oh, but I thought you were going to buy a house here.
3: Oh, I have some negotiable bonds here at the bank that I'm going to use for that. $50,000.
2: Oh, good. Darling, I want to cut you in on this deal. Now, I can double, perhaps triple your money within a week.
3: You can?
2: Sure.
3: But suppose something goes wrong.
2: Oh, nothing can. But even if it does, I'll personally guarantee that you get your money back. You can't lose.
3: Well, if you think that...
2: Think I know, Elaine. Believe me, dear, it's the opportunity of a lifetime.
3: Well, all right. When are you leaving?
2: Well, there's a plane out of here to Chicago around 3 o'clock. And it's almost 11 now. If you go to the bank right after breakfast and get the bonds, I'll do a little packing and be ready to take that plane.
3: All right, David. I'll do it. It sounds wonderful.
0: It was working out perfectly, David, just as you had planned. Yes, it was a great day for you, David, except that you forgot me, Faith. Then, another little thing happened. You had almost finished packing when the phone rang.
2: Yes?
5: David, this is Elaine. Something's happened.
2: Happened?
5: I've just received a telegram. Stephen's coming in on the afternoon plane.
2: Oh. Well, that doesn't make any difference, does it?
5: Yes, yes, David. I want to talk this over with him before I invest the bond.
4: Oh, but there isn't time, Elaine. I've got to go at 3 o'clock.
5: Well, then perhaps you'd better go on, David. Stephen understands all about these things, and, well, I'd feel better if you knew about it. I could wire you the money later.
4: Oh, no, that won't do, Elaine.
5: Well, then why don't you stay over until tomorrow? Have dinner with us tonight and explain it all to Stephen.
4: Well, yes, maybe I could do that.
5: Oh, wonderful. Meet us at our suite at 6 in the cocktail, and then we'll all have dinner together.
4: All right. Fine. Yes, I'll do that.
5: That's sweet of you, David. Bye.
4: Yes, sir. Goodbye.
0: What do I do now?

0: Oh, hello, good evening. David. Come in.
1: Oh, thanks, Elaine.
0: I've been telling Stephen how wonderful you've been to me. Oh, Stephen, this is Mr. Dexter.
1: What? Oh, how do you do? How do you do, Mr. Lamar?
0: Now, I've mixed cocktails for you two, so suppose you drink them and get acquainted while I fix my makeup and get a wrap.
1: Yes, we'll do that, my dear.
0: I'll only be a moment.
1: Shut up, you fool.
2: So you are the great Stephen Lamar, Henry Ballard. How in the world did you ever get away with this?
1: Garrison, stop that. She'll hear you.
2: No, Mr. Lamar. The name is Dexter. David Dexter.
3: Now, Lowell Garrison, alias David Dexter, you began to believe in me, faith. But you thought I was on your side. You were wrong. I am but the instrument of a plan. And that plan is just. Hearken well, you who listen. In a moment, I shall read further from the record of David Dexter in the Diary of Fate.

0: thought you were on safe ground, David Dexter, when you met Stephen Lamar and found that he was really Henry Ballard, your former partner, and the man who had helped you kill George Evans, Elaine's first husband. Now you were elated. Here was the promise of a greater success than you had dreamed of. Stephen was moody all through dinner, but Elaine hardly noticed it. Her eyes were for you alone. Later, you and Lamar were alone in your room. Now you are ready for the next step.
1: What'll you have, Mr. Lamar? Bourbon or scotch?
2: Neither. I'll see here, Garrison.
1: Remember, you're Lamar, and I'm Dexter. We never heard of anyone named Ballard and Garrison, did we?
2: No. I guess we didn't.
1: You know, I've got to hand it to you, Stephen. You're a smarter guy than I thought you were.
2: Huh? What do you mean?
1: Why didn't I think of marrying George Evans' widow and cashing in on a mine like you did?
2: You're driving at something, Dexter. Just what is it?
1: You're a suspicious sort, aren't you, Stephen? Well, what I want from you is very simple. I'm going to invest some of your wife's money, $50,000, in the Chicago grain market.
2: That's a lie.
1: Let's not quibble, Stephen. All I want you to do is to assure her that it'll be a good deal.
2: What she does with her money is her affair.
1: Oh, I knew you'd see it that way. When she asks you about it, just tell her it's a great idea.
2: Is that all you want?
1: Yes, I think so.
2: And I'm going to bed.
1: Yes, you look like you do need some rest, Mr. Lamar. Good night.
2: Good night.
1: Oh, Stephen.
2: What do you want?
1: Funny, I just thought of something. I intended to invite you up here to my room for breakfast in the morning.
2: Sorry, I don't think I can make it, Dexter.
1: You'll make it. I'll expect you at 9:30.
0: It felt good to dominate a man as prominent as Stephen Lamar. Yes, David, you always got your way with people by one means or another. You knew he would be there in your room next morning.
1: Not eating very much, Stephen?
2: I'm not hungry. Now look here, Dexter, just what do you want?
1: Well, I've been thinking, Stephen. You've made such a lot of money out of marrying Elaine, and I've made nothing. Yes. After all, we were partners in that deal, and I know
2: what you're driving at.
1: Well, that'll take a lot of talk.
2: You're in this just because I am.
1: Yes, but you have a lot more to lose than I have if anyone finds out the truth, Lamar. Isn't that right?
2: What do you want?
1: Well, let's just call it a nest egg, shall we? With Elaine's $50,000 and a check from you, I could get started again. But without your check, I'm afraid someone might find out what really happened to George Evans.
2: No. You can't bluff me, Dexter. You can't get away with it.
1: But I'm not bluffing, Lamar. I mean every word I say. Now, shall we complete our transaction?
2: There's nothing but blackmail, and I will
1: call
2: not...
1: Call whatever, Lamar, but I'm through talking about it.
2: What?
1: There. Maybe that'll help you make up your mind.
2: What do you want?
1: You know what I want. A check from you for $100,000. And right now.
2: All right, Dexter. You don't need that gun. I'll do it.
1: That's better. And one other thing. I want Elaine to think that everything is lovey-dovey with you and me. So we're all going to meet for lunch on the terrace at 1 o'clock sharp. Got that?
2: Yes.
1: And Elaine is to have those bonds with her then. I don't want any slip-up on this, you understand? You two be on the terrace at 1. Now write that check. I've got to...

0: David, have you been waiting long?
1: Oh, why, no, darling, just a few minutes. Where's Stephen?
0: Oh, that's what kept me, David. After I got back from the bank of the bonds, I went to our room to freshen up, and I found this note from Stephen.
1: Note?
0: Yes, it's rather strange. Listen to this. Elaine, I've been suddenly called back to New York on business and must catch the train at 1:45 in order to arrive there on time. Sorry, I could not wait to see you before I left. I'm due to arrive in New York at 4:30 and will phone you immediately.
2: 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Please check back soon.

0: This channel is currently offline for essential maintenance and will be back as soon as possible. 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
1: 45. Plenty of time.
2: You hadn't counted on Stephen Lamar's betrayal, David. You didn't think he'd dare with the whip you held over him. And when you got back to the hotel that afternoon, you went immediately to your room and called Elaine.
3: Hello?
1: Elaine, this is David.
3: What happened to you at lunch? Why didn't you come back? It's almost 3:30.
1: I know, darling, but, I had to go to the bank, and I had a flat tire on the way back. Took quite a while to fix. Yes, I'm to leave at 6:30. Do you have the bonds, dear?
3: They're in the hotel safe, but I'll get them out. You're awfully tired, David.
1: I am.
3: Then why don't you lie down for a while and rest? I'll wake you plenty of time to pass. And perhaps we can have a cocktail together before you go to the airport.
1: Oh, will you do that for me, Elaine?
3: Why, of course.
1: Oh, darling. Oh, you're a wonderful girl.
3: I am not subject to flattery.

0: Oh, hello.
1: David.
0: Oh, Elaine.
1: Yes, it's the bank.
0: Time for me to get up, darling?
1: Yes, it is. 10 minutes after 5.
0: Oh, good. I've lots of time.
1: Yes. You have lots of time.
0: Did you get the bonds out of the safe?
1: I think you'd better come to my room as soon as you can.
0: Well, I thought we were going to have a cocktail and you'd give them to me then.
1: I don't feel like a cocktail.
0: Okay. Okay. I'll see you right there. Soon as I'm dressed.
2: Yes, David Dexter, you would be there. You felt confident as you dressed and started for Elaine Lamar's room. Confident that you had taken care of everything. And indeed you had. Everything, including your own death. Now it is time to write the final entry under the name of Lowell Garrison, alias David Dexter. In a moment when I have written, I will read again from The Diary of Fate.

0: mortal can long escape the reaping of his sowing. The end is certain if your decision be for evil. Even the cleverest of men cannot escape justice. And David Dexter had never felt more clever and confident than at this moment as he approached the door of Elaine Lamar.
1: Come in.
2: Hello, darling. Elaine, what have you got that gun for?
1: To make certain that you don't leave until the police get here. Mr. Lowell Garrison.
2: Garrison? Elaine, how did you... Oh, no, you don't, sister. You're not going to...
1: Get back!
2: You wouldn't shoot me. Give me that gun, Elaine.

0: My husband left Lamar. That's instructions in his note for me to open the bag.
1: Uh-huh. And just what was it you wrote, Mrs. Lamar? I mean the instructions.
0: Here it is, Inspector. If you do not hear from me by 5 o'clock, there is a small bag I left in our room which you are to open.
1: Uh-huh.
0: The contents will be self-explanatory. If I do call you by 5 o'clock, I will tell you what other disposition to make of it.
1: So you opened the bag, eh?
0: Yes. I delayed waking Mr. Dexter until after 5 o'clock so that my telephone line would be open in case Mr. Lamar called.
1: Mm-hmm.
0: When 5 o'clock came, there was no call. I opened the bag.
1: Oh, naturally.
0: And I found this.
1: If it is necessary for you to read this, I will be dead. You'll know that Dexter caught me. Before I die, I owe you an explanation. A confession. Dexter is Lowell Garrison, and I am Henry Ballard. You know the rest. I am leaving you this gun in case you need it. I'm Stephen. And what do you know? He wrote a confession before Dexter killed him.
0: Dexter did kill him?
1: Yeah. We found Mr. Lamar's body in the grass an hour ago, ma'am. And this note tells us that Dexter was a murderer.
2: Now it is time to close the book. A plan set in motion 10 long years ago is finally completed. Finished. David Dexter is dead. Even I, fate, could not alter that plan. Elaine Lamar was exonerated for the shooting of David Dexter. For she shot in self-defense. Justice has been served. Ponder well the moral, you who listen, and remember, there is a page for you in the Diary of Fate.
3: Our cast included Herbert Litton, Tom Brown, David Ellis, Adrian Martin, Ray Erlenborn, Ivan Ditmars, and Hal Sawyer. Diary of Fate is a Larry Finley transcription, brought to you from...

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1: You unlock this door with the key of imagination. Beyond it is another dimension, a dimension of sound, a dimension of sight, a dimension of mind. You're moving into a land of both shadow and substance, of things and ideas. You've just crossed over into the Twilight Zone.

0: The date is Tuesday, September 11th, 1864. We are encamped outside Atlanta, and the destruction goes on. I know not what history will make of this conflagration, but I have witnessed it at close range. I feel it my duty to set down these observations before the prism of time colors them in a different light. As to the present battle, then my words may seem harsh, but I assure you, this is how it was. We charged the enemy's works and carried them with the bayonet. The earth ran red. The air was filled with the screams of the wounded and dying. But we were many, and they were few. And so we tried. Nonetheless, and despite urgings to the contrary, the battle raged on. The city was ours. There was no need to destroy save that which could be of use in the fight against us, but Sherman was drunk with victory. He himself started the fires, the flames which annihilated that great citadel of grace and beauty. One of us should have sent a ball into Sherman's brain. It would have been so easy. But somehow we couldn't, and that devil knew it. He knew it, and he mocked us for our cowardice. The good die young, I've heard him remark. If you're evil enough, you'll live forever. And with that, the entry for Major Skelton's diary ends. So it was that the Union soldiers burned Atlanta. Questions?
1: Professor Jameson?
0: Yes.
1: The books I've read don't describe the Battle of Atlanta that way.
0: Oh, I know. Confusing, isn't it? But as someone once said, history is bunk. Who was it now? I should know that.
2: Henry Ford.
0: Yes, of course. That's it. Mr. Ford. Thank you, Professor Kittredge. Helps when a Nobel Prize winner sits in on your class. You should drop by more often, Sam.
2: You seem to do quite well without me.
0: I could always use a good teaching assistant. So, to sum up today's lecture, the Union soldiers did indeed burn Atlanta for no good reason after the battle was won. You may have seen a more pictorial version in the motion picture Gone with the Wind, but I assure you, the conquering troops took no pleasure in their work. They were forced to it by a man they hated more than they could ever hate the rebels. An ugly, sullen, appallingly brutal general named William Tecumseh Sherman. The history books have glorified this monster, attributing to him qualities of courage and integrity. Trust me, he had no such qualities. He was just a small, evil man with tiny red eyes and a dirty beard and a way of talking that made you quietly want to slit his throat.
3: What a great lecture.
4: I really like this class.
3: Professor Jameson makes it so real.
4: I forgot to take notes.
3: Oh, you can borrow mine.
4: When is the test?
3: I don't know.
4: I think it's next Tuesday.
5: It has been said that universities are worlds unto themselves, inhabited by the young. These are the inhabitants of Collins University, a very small world indeed, young people hungering for knowledge, which can be imparted only by age. You have just met Walter Jameson, for 12 years the college's most popular and respected history professor. Students crowd his lecture hall and listen in fascination as he brings the dead past to life for them. It doesn't seem to matter what period of history he's discussing. He makes that period as real as this morning's headlines. Some explain this ability simply as the mark of a consummate actor. However, there are those who don't agree, like Professor Samuel Kittredge, Nobel Prize winner in chemistry, who has another more disturbing theory about Walter Jameson, and that theory is about to be put to the test. Very soon we will find out whether our star professor received his degree from a major university or from the Twilight Zone.
2: Very vivid, Walter. You had me on the edge of my chair.
0: Thank you, Sam. Coming from you, that means a great deal.
2: Now I see why these lectures of yours are so popular.
0: Is that why you sat in today?
2: Partially. Tell me something, if you have a moment.
0: Certainly.
2: Who was this Major Skelton?
0: Oh, no one important. Just a lawyer who happened to enlist.
2: And you acquired his diary?
0: Yeah, lucky break. As I recall, an auction of Civil War memorabilia a few years back.
2: What regiment?
0: 123rd Illinois Infantry.
2: Remarkable. American history is a hobby of mine, but I must say I've never heard of him.
0: His diary's never been published.
2: A fascinating document. May I see it?
0: Surely.
2: Well preserved.
0: It was stored in someone's attic for 100 years. I don't think it had ever been read. You come across objects like this once in a while, put away in boxes. They didn't know what they had.
2: You could resell it for a nice price, I imagine.
0: Original source materials are hard to come by.
2: Don't suppose I could borrow it.
0: I never lend books to absent-minded professors. Remember the last time?
2: Yes. I guess you're right.
0: Time for some coffee?
2: What?
0: I'm going past the student union on the way to my office.
2: Not today. I have a paper to work on for the conference. Oh, I almost forgot. Can you come by for dinner?
0: Whose invitation? Yours or Susanna's?
2: Mine, this time.
0: Something on your mind?
2: Nothing special, just your company. We have a chess game to finish, if I'm not mistaken. Say, 7 o'clock?
0: All right, 7 it is.
2: Good. See you then.
0: Hello?
6: There you are.
0: Where else? I keep regular office hours.
6: I know. A chance to counsel all those co-eds. Oh, please, Mr. Jameson. I just have to talk to you. It's about my term paper.
0: It's Professor Jameson to you, young lady.
6: Excuse me, Professor.
0: I might have an hour this afternoon.
6: Then we'll have to work fast. You see, I have a bad case of writer's block. I need someone to, well, loosen me up.
0: You don't need me. You need a cold shower and a massage.
6: Speak for yourself. Daddy told me he invited you for dinner.
0: He did. You mind?
6: Not if you don't mind my getting some work done afterwards. My thesis is due in 10 days.
0: How's it coming?
6: Oh, it's coming. I'm just not sure I've said enough.
0: Want me to look at it?
6: Absolutely not. I have to know that I can do it on my own without help from you or Daddy.
0: You will. Don't worry about it.
6: I miss you.
0: Me too.
6: Only a few more days. Then we can spend more time together.
0: We'll paint the town red. Oh, there's my 2 o'clock. I gotta go.
6: Let me guess. Female, age 19, about 5'2", with eyes for her handsome professor.
0: Be right there. Actually, this one's a little old lady. Wants to finish her degree before she kicks the bucket.
6: I'll bet. See you in a few hours, darling.
0: It's a date.
7: Oh, there you are.
0: Come in, Janice.
7: I was afraid I was late. Someone else is waiting for you.
0: You're my only appointment this afternoon.
7: She asked if this was your office.
0: A student?
7: No, I don't think so. She's sort of elderly. She acted like she knew you.
8: Hello? Hello?
7: She'll probably come back.
0: Oh, I'm sure you're right. Now then, Janice, how can I help you?
7: I'm sorry to bother you, Professor, but I'm having trouble with the assignment.
0: Can't find all the books? The research library isn't supposed to check out certain materials, but sometimes...
7: It's not that. I've got everything I need. But the authors on the list, they don't agree with your version. So my question is, which version should I use, yours or theirs?
0: Remember what Ford said.
7: What?
0: Never mind. Start with the basic events. Everyone's in agreement there. As to interpretation, that's up to you. Just tell me what you think happened and why, based on all the accounts. Original thought is what counts.
7: But how can I be sure if I wasn't there?
0: That's always the problem, isn't it? There's an old adage. Those who were there know more than those who weren't. The problem is getting people to believe you. Nonetheless, you know what you know. So you learn to keep some things to yourself. But that doesn't affect you, Janice. We deal with truth in my class. Nothing but the truth, for better or worse. They say it can set you free.

0: I'll get it, Father.
1: Hello there, miss. I've got a great deal on a set of encyclopedias.
2: Sorry, we don't want any.
1: Just let me get my foot in the door.
2: Oh, really? You know what's wrong with you, Professor?
1: What?
2: You're always on time. Sort of takes the mystery out of things.
1: Oh, so I'm not mysterious enough for you.
2: That's just it. You're too mysterious. Except when it comes to keeping dates. Get in here.
1: What's that for?
2: Because. Like my new dress?
1: Awful. Get rid of it right away.
2: You mean here and now?
1: Watch it. You're a PhD, not some sorority girl.
2: And not yet, I'm not. There's a little matter of a thesis, remember?
1: A mere technicality. Anyway, it doesn't matter. You're about to give it all up and become a housewife.
3: The devil she is.
1: Hello, Sam. I didn't see you there.
3: I'm giving you my daughter's hand, not her brain.
2: Which I inherited from you.
3: She'll get that PhD if I have to...
1: Spank her. I know.
2: Well, I like that.
1: Spare the rod and spoil the child.
3: Pour yourself a drink, Walter. Dinner's almost ready.
1: Don't tell me you're the cook again tonight.
3: Indeed. And why not?
1: Don't you think it's about time Susanna learned for herself?
2: He won't let me.
3: Force of habit, after her mother died. Let's go into the dining room, shall we?
2: I'll serve.
1: You sure there's not something on your mind, Sam?
3: Nothing that a good meal won't cure.

0: Had enough to eat?
1: I take it all back, Sam. She'll never be the cook you are.
2: I wouldn't even try.
1: Well, you could try. Who knows? Maybe you've inherited your father's talents.
0: What do you think you're doing in here?
2: I'll do the dishes later, unless this is the men's hour. Cigars and brandy and all that.
1: Not a cigar, a pipe.
0: It's not the dishes I'm worried about. It's a little matter of a doctoral thesis. Upstairs with you. Walter and I have some talking to do.
2: I don't believe this. It is the gentleman's club, right here in my own house.
0: Just for a while, Susie. Then you can have Walter to yourself.
2: You're not going to treat me this way, are you?
1: Worse, he might have to support me.
2: Then the wedding's off. Good night, Daddy. See you before you go?
1: It's a requirement.
0: Brandy?
1: By all means. You know, you don't have to worry about her. She'll accomplish anything she sets her mind to, with or without us.
0: Oh, I know that. But she's wasted a lot of time. She's almost 30, and I'm almost 70.
1: You're talking about chronological age. You're both still very young.
0: I don't feel young lately. Aches and pains. Let's sit down. The chessboard is exactly as we left it.
1: My move, isn't it?
0: Do your worst.
1: How about pawn to king's bishop 4?
0: Look at that.
1: You don't like it?
0: Not the move. Your hands.
1: Well, what about them?
0: Extraordinary, isn't it? They looked very much the same when we met, those two hands. Firm, smooth, not the slightest discoloration.
1: Time marches on.
0: For some of us. Walter, tell me something.
1: Of course.
0: How old are you?
1: You know the answer. 44.
0: My move. I seem to recall that when you applied for a position at the university, you listed your age as 39. That was, 12 years ago, which would make you 51 now.
1: Come on, Sam. So I'm 51. Too old for Susanna, is that it?
0: In a sense.
1: What are you getting at?
0: This is between the two of us. It won't go beyond this room.
1: Really, Sam?
0: Walter, when I met you, I was 58. I had most of my hair, all of my teeth, and hardly a wrinkle. Look at me now. In 12 short years, I've turned into an old man. But you haven't.
1: It happens that way sometimes.
0: I know. But why?
1: Clean living? Don't ask me, Sam. You're the chemist. I'm just a history teacher.
0: Yes, and you teach it very well. Do you know what your students say? They say it's almost as if you witnessed history firsthand.
1: I try to make it interesting.
0: Fake it, you mean?
1: You could call it that.
0: Yes, that's what I thought. But somehow it didn't seem like you. You're such an honest, precise man. Ah, here it is.
1: What have you got there?
0: A book. A first edition. Photographs, mostly. Taken by a fellow named Matthew Brady during the time of the Civil War.
1: Well, what is it? You look as if you'd seen a ghost.
0: Perhaps I have. Hand me that magnifying glass, will you?
1: I don't see.
0: Was your grandfather in the war by any chance?
1: No.
0: In that case, I'd say we have something of a mystery on our hands.
1: How so?
0: You got me interested in your Major Skelton today.
1: Oh, that.
0: I was curious to see what he looked like. So I went through the Brady pictures, not really expecting to find anything. Here, this is a shot of Sherman and three staff officers.
1: Yes, typical of Brady's work, moody, grim, not a smile between them.
0: Look closely. The one with a pistol in his belt is identified as Major Hugh Skelton. This photograph was taken in the 19th century, and yet it looks exactly like you. I'd know those eyes anywhere. In fact, Walter, I'd have to say, it is you. Tell me the truth. You know what the truth is, don't you? You are the man in the photograph, aren't you?
1: Yes.
0: I knew it. I've suspected for a long time. But, of course, it seemed so fantastic.
1: It is.
0: Yes. So, how old are you?
1: You won't believe me.
0: I can believe anything now.
1: This bust on your mantelpiece? The head of Cato the Elder.
0: That's right.
1: Let's just say, I'm old enough to have known this gentleman personally.

0: eternally, without end, without death.
1: Sam.
0: Tell me the secret.
1: I can't tell you the secret because I don't know what it is myself.
0: What?
1: I was like you, Sam. Afraid of death. Too afraid to face the concept head on. When I thought of all the things there were to know and the pitifully few years man had to know them, I went cold with fear. And with anger, too, at the impossibility of it all. The combination was paralyzing. Every night I dreamed, as you dream, of more time, of immortality. Only if man lived forever, I thought, could there be any point to living at all. One day, on the road, I met a man, an alchemist. He said that he could grant my wish. Only it would cost money. A great deal of money. So I sold everything I had and paid him his money and submitted to his experiments.
0: Go on.
1: There isn't much more to tell, really. I thought the experiment had failed, of course, because I didn't feel any different. But then, when I saw my wife and my children and my friends aging and growing old, this was a problem I hadn't considered, you see.
0: But surely there's a way to get around that paradox.
1: Such as?
0: There must be.
1: Is there? Think about it. If I tell you that somehow I can stop you from aging, where do you want to be stopped? At 30? Then you watch everyone around you turning old. At 70? Would you want to live forever the way you are now, sick and weak?
0: It's better than dying.
1: No, Sam. You're wrong. I was wrong. It's death that gives this world its point. We love a rose because we know it will soon be gone. Who ever loved a stone?
0: I'm not a rose, and I'm not a stone. I'm a man, very old, very frightened.
1: Of what? Death?
0: Yes, of death.
1: You're a fool. I want to die.
0: Then why don't you?
1: Because I'm tired of living and scared of dying. That's why. There's a revolver in my desk at home, Sam. The same one you saw in the Civil War photograph. Every night, I hold it in my hand and pray for the courage to pull the trigger. But I can't.
0: You mean to say you've survived all these years without an accident, without being injured or wounded?
1: Some people are lucky that way. They go through life without ever breaking a bone or seeing the inside of a hospital. Oh, I've come close to death plenty of times. But never close enough.
0: Thank you.
1: For what?
0: For reassuring me. I thought that if a man lived forever, he would grow wiser. But that isn't true, is it?
1: You grow tired. That's all.
0: I suppose you married more than once.
1: Yes.
0: How long with each woman, Walter? 10 years? 15?
1: I take your point.
0: Now you know why I attended your lecture.
1: Sam, this isn't a situation of my choosing, not any longer. I tried to resign 6 months ago, but you talked me out of it. You remember?
0: Yes.
1: Do you know why? I knew that Susanna was falling in love with me. And I knew what would happen, because it had happened before. A few years of happiness, and then I warned her. I did everything I could to discourage her.
0: Except tell her the truth.
1: How could I do that? She'd have thought I was mad.
0: Then why didn't you leave?
1: Because it was too late. I was in love with her. Everything was against it, all my reason and experience. But that didn't matter. And God help me, it doesn't matter now.
0: It does to me. Walter, I can't let you marry my daughter.
2: And why not?
0: Susie.
2: Well, go ahead. I asked a question, Father.
1: We were just having a conversation.
2: So I gather.
1: How long were you standing at the top of the stairs?
2: Long enough to hear that there's some sort of disagreement over me. Don't you think...

0: it would have been considerate to include me in the negotiation.
1: It's not a negotiation.
2: Please, don't misunderstand.
1: Your father seems to think I'm too old for you, darling.
2: Susanna, let me explain.
0: That's the silliest thing I've ever heard.
1: Good. In that case, you will marry me?
0: I thought that's already been decided. You asked, and I accepted. Unless you're having second thoughts.
1: Nonsense. If I had my way, we'd do it tonight.
0: Are you serious?
1: I've never been more serious in my life.
0: I think you mean it.
1: There's a justice of the peace in the next county. Go upstairs and get your prettiest dress. I'll go back to my place and pick you up in an hour.
0: But...
1: Go. Go.
0: Daddy?
2: I can't very well ground you, can I? You're of legal age.
0: Oh, Walter, I do love you. Though your timing is a bit of a surprise.
1: Life is a surprise. If we're not ready now, when will we be? Next week? Next year? We have to seize happiness when it comes, and it's here now.
0: 1 hour, darling.
2: I'll tell her.
1: She won't believe you, Sam. No one would. In fact, by tomorrow, you won't believe it yourself.
2: We'll see.
1: Yes, we will.

0: Yes?
1: I'll give you one last chance, Walter, if that's your name.
0: Sam, please.
1: The irony is, I truly like you. We've been fine friends. But when it comes to my daughter...
0: You deny her happiness?
1: Is that what you call it? People who love each other don't have secrets. They share their lives. They grow old together. Susanna's entitled to the same thing. Not a mockery of it. You don't belong here. Any more than that antique pistol in the photograph.
0: It's still here. In my desk drawer. And so am I. That's reality, Sam. For better or worse.
1: She's upstairs now, packing. If you come back, I'll expose you. Not just to her, but to the university and the world. Starting tonight.
0: Give me a few minutes. I need to think it through.
1: Good. If you love her, you know what to do.
0: Yes. I know what to do. Only, I don't know if I have the courage.
2: Hello, Tommy.
0: Who are...
2: You needn't stand up.
0: How did you get in?
2: You left the front door open.
0: Who are you?
2: Don't you recognize me, Tommy?
0: No.
2: I know who you are.
0: And who is that?
2: Tom Bowen.
0: Tom?
2: My husband.
0: It's impossible. I've never been married.
2: You mean you don't remember? How convenient for you. We married right after the Great Depression. We lost our farm to the drought. Crops died and blew away like dust. And you, still a strong, vital man. So we packed up the car and moved west. The living would be better now, you said. And it was. For a while. We had a little girl. Did you know she passed away last year, Tommy? A grown woman herself, getting on in years. It's not right to outlive your children. But me, I had to keep going. It was like I'd been waiting all these years, waiting to know where you went when you ran off. And now, I've found you. I've grown old, and you haven't.
0: Don't. Please.
2: And now you're going to marry someone else and leave her the way you left me.
0: Lorette, for God's sake.
2: I can't let you marry her, Tommy. You're mine.
0: Don't touch me.
2: What's this?
0: Put the pistol down.
2: Oh, I remember that gun. You used to keep it locked away. Said it belonged to your great-grandfather. Tommy, what you're doing, it's wrong. You can't go on hurting people the way you hurt me. I won't let you.
0: Lorette, for the love of...
3: What was that?
4: I didn't hear anything.
3: Are you sure? I thought...
4: Thought what?
3: I don't know.
4: Susanna, dear, please wait.
3: Don't try to stop me. I've made up my mind.
4: I know.
3: It's not like I'm going away. Walter and I will be married, and then we'll come back and I'll move my things into his house. It's only down the block. I'll still see you every day and...
4: Shh. I did have some things to say to you. Very important things. But now, I don't know where to start.
3: Please don't. I know we haven't talked much about it, but...
4: Do one thing for me, sweetheart.
3: What?
4: Bring me my reading glasses. I shan't be able to sleep while you're off eloping. At least I can get some reading done.
3: Oh, Daddy, thank you. Where did you leave them?
4: Upstairs in my bedroom, as I recall. Would you mind getting them for me?
3: Of course I will. If Walter comes to the door, tell him...
4: I know what to tell him. Don't expect him just yet. There's still time.
3: Wait right here. I'll find them.

0: Oh.
1: Excuse me, I didn't see you there.
0: I saw my tummy. He's resting now.
1: Good evening to you, madam. Walter. Walter, where the devil are you?
2: Hello, Sam.
1: Why are all the lights off?
2: I was just thinking.
1: The window's open.
2: I know.
1: I'll close it.
2: No.
1: What's the matter?
2: It's a strange feeling after all this time.
1: What do you mean?
2: I mean, I've come to my senses. Tell Susanna. Tell her if you would.
1: You're hurt. Turn on the light.
2: Stay away.
1: I'll call a doctor.
2: No.
1: But your hand, there's blood on it.
2: Hard to avoid that when you've been shot. It's dripping all over everything. I'm leaking, Sam. Everything that's been held inside for so long, it's running out. I feel light as a feather.
1: Take my arm. Sit down. Quickly.
2: A little late for that. I'm sinking, Sam. Right into the rug. It'll be quite a mess to clean up.
1: What's happening to you?
2: It's happening. At last.
1: Your hair. Your skin.
2: Sorry to fall apart on you. But nothing lasts forever. Thank God, Sam. Thank God in his wisdom.
1: Oh, Walter. Walter.
2: Tell her.
1: I'll try to think of something.

0: Dad? Walter?
1: No, Susanna. Stay back.
0: Daddy!
1: Go home.
0: Where's Walter?
1: Susanna, please, go home, now.
0: Walter?
1: He's gone.
0: Gone where?
1: I wish I could tell you.
0: But there are his clothes, his shoes. Daddy! Daddy, what else is on the floor?
1: Dust, my dear. Only dust.
2: Professor Walter Jameson, an expert in the subject of times long past, and above all, a consummate actor, since before this university was founded, he's finally completed his life's work, a history of the world that begins in the cradle of civilization and ends in our time, because the future was not his specialty. In fact, the simple truth is he had no future left. The past has a way of catching up with us, sometimes when we least expect it. They say that time heals all wounds, but it also wounds all heals. Rest in peace, Professor. You've just passed the ultimate final examination in the Twilight Zone.

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Heard in the cast were David Darlow, Alyssa Fraden, Elizabeth Lido, Ann Whitney, Jeff Lupitan, and Christian Stolte. 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

0: Right, Karen, I'll be in the office, but I don't want to be disturbed. I have to clean my rifle.
1: Going hunting, Frank?
0: It's business. I've a deal to close.
1: Okay.
2: Sure is quiet in here today.
1: That's early.
3: Karen, another round, please.
1: Coming right up, Philip.
3: Oh, and get your friend to bring it over.
1: What's wrong with your legs?
3: They're not as nice as yours.
2: Karen, I'm going to go and teach that man a lesson.
4: Oh, you guys! We've got another beaching.
1: Not that whale Marta was singing to.
4: Yeah, Caesar's got to die.
5: No way! Well, come on, let's go!
1: We're closing up everyone. Sorry, Philip, your drink will have to wait.
3: Oh, don't worry about it. I want to see this.
0: Yeah, what's the hullabaloo?
1: There's been another beaching.
4: We've got to get down there and refloat it.
0: Yeah, we're running a business here.
4: If it doesn't go back into the water, the rest of the pod will beach themselves.
1: Frank, everyone in town will be down there.
5: Well, come on, let's go. We've got a whale to save.
1: Put some beer in the truck and bring it down. We'll sell it on the beach.
0: Like I got nothing better to do.
5: Let's go, everybody. Janine, help me get some blankets.
4: I'll get some buckets for me to...
3: Yo, what can I do?
5: Go with Mike.
0: Come on. Everything stops for a bloody dumb whale that's not smart enough to stay in the friggin' water.

0: So, what did you think of the mighty metropolis of Kalakaua?
1: Very impressive.
0: So you think Helen was murdered?
1: Looks that way.
0: Okay, so she was drugged with sleeping pills and then injected with an air bubble that caused an aneurysm.
1: You get it.
0: Oh, man, poor Helen. But who would have done it?
1: Who had the opportunity?
0: Well, Frank, Karen, Edith, maybe. Helen lived at her place.
1: Who had the skill to pull it off?
0: Well, diabetics inject themselves with insulin, don't they? And Edith had that episode
1: who?
0: In... Oh, she runs the local shop, but she's just this old broad.
1: Hey, you'd be surprised what old broads are capable of.
0: Well, she does know her way around a hypodermic. And I know she hated Frank for breaking off the relationship years ago. She told me she'd never forgive him. Maybe she thought Helen was seeing Frank.
1: Helen was a virgin, don't forget.
0: Yeah, but Edith told me she didn't always come home at night. She thought Helen had a friend. What if that friend was Frank?
1: So, Edith scores 3 out of 3. Opportunity, capability, and motive.
0: Well, well, well. Surprise, surprise. Oh, my God. What's going on? Look, everyone's down at the beach. What's that?
1: Looks like a whale.
0: On the beach? Holy jeez. Let's get down there.
1: You go. I've got something to attend to.
2: We need some more blankets over here.
3: There's some right here.
2: No, wet ones.
3: Here, I'll help you. Stay away from his fins.
0: Karen, hi. What can I do?
3: Ask Mike, he's in charge.
0: Mike, what do I do?
2: Take this bucket and keep dousing it.
0: Okay.
2: Just stay away from the blowhole. You need to keep it wet until the tide comes in.
0: Oh, when will that be?
2: About 3 hours.
0: Hey, where's Marta?
2: That old bugger.
0: Mike?
2: You talk to him. He's up there. Won't even help.
0: Marta, what's going on?
4: It's the prophecy.
0: Is this the great child of Tangaroa that's supposed to die?
4: Well done.
0: But they're saving him.
4: Waste of time. It will die.
5: I'll be there in 2 ticks.
6: Oh, hello.
1: Are you Clive Moody?
6: That's right.
1: Then come with me.
6: And who are you?
1: That's more information than you need to know.
6: Hey, let me go! Hey!

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1: But you take the old tube.
2: Because they happen to be my tube of polo, dear Henry. Have one.
1: Will you have a polo, dear Liza, will you have a polo, dear Liza, polo?
2: How very kind of you, dear Henry, I most certainly will. I'll have three or four or maybe more.
1: But you take the old tube.
2: Because they happen to be my tube of polo, dear Henry. Have one.
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1: I never knew there was so much in it.
0: There's plenty for everyone, so put the sun into summer with this week's TV Times.
2: You know, some marmalades get some of their tang from added flavouring. While Robertson's Golden Shred gets all of its tang from Seville oranges. What would you rather have for breakfast?

0: Well, come in, Smithers. What is it? Speak up, boy. Orange juice.
1: No, sir. New Kellogg's Rise and Shine.
0: Hey, fiendish.
1: And look at this, sir.
0: No peel, no pips, and it's got vitamin C. Well, Smithers, I suppose this is it.
1: What are you doing, sir?
0: Thank you, Governor. Wife and three pips to support. Thank you.
2: New Kellogg's Rise and Shine. 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
2: Presenting the amazing interplanetary adventures of Flash Gordon. Last week, Flash Gordon's memory was restored by the lithium antidote administered by Dr. Zarkov. Then the doctor and Dale Arden told Flash all that had happened while he was under the spell of the Wicked Queen's drug. Zarkov persuaded him that he must take over the Blue Magic Land just as he took over the other kingdoms. So Flash went in to see Azura, who, under the spell of her own drug of forgetfulness, failed to recognize him. Azura accepted Flash's claim that he was king, and at his request, ordered the entire army of the Blue Magic Men to pass in review before him. While the review was in progress, General Tall sneaked to the balcony on which Flash, Dale, Zarkov, and Azura were standing, and attempted to plunge his sword into Flash's back. But Dale spied Tall just as he drew his sword and gave the alarm, and Flash whirled in time to parry the blow and gave battle. In the duel, Flash knocked Tall's sword from his hand. Then he threw him over the balcony rail onto the parade ground below. When Flash saw that Tall was still alive after his fall, he ordered him carried away and his wounds dressed. Dr. Zarkov then warned Flash that he should have killed Tall. These thrilling adventures come to you as they are pictured each Sunday in the big full-page comic weekly, the world's greatest pictorial supplement of humor and adventure. The full-page comic weekly, each page printed in full colors, is distributed everywhere as an integral part of your Hearst Sunday newspaper. Now we continue the story. When the Blue Magic soldiers see General Tall hurled among them, they stop marching and begin to voice their anger. Dr. Zarkov senses a crisis.
3: You should not have done that, lad. If we do not have a rebellion on our hands, we will be lucky. Listen to those angry soldiers.
4: You're right, Zarkov. I should have stopped to realize what throwing that fellow off here would do. There's no voicing regrets. We must act and act at once.
5: Flash, darling, what are you going to do?
4: Azura, raise your hands and get the attention of the soldiers. You can quiet them down and then explain the situation to them.
5: As you command, my king. Azura's getting them quiet. That was a great idea, Flash.
6: What shall I say to them, my king?
4: Tell them that fellow made a cowardly attack on their king.
6: What is the fellow's name? I never saw him before in my life.
3: His name is Tal.
6: Soldiers! That man, Tall, made a cowardly attack on your king.
4: Let that be a lesson to anyone who may try to follow his example.
6: Let that be a lesson to any who may try to follow his example.
4: All I ask is their loyalty, and they will find me a just and kind ruler.
6: All his majesty asks is your loyalty, and you will find him a just and kind ruler.
4: Dismiss the review.
6: Dismiss the review.

0: Neatly done, lad. What diplomacy. That was a stroke of genius.
1: Yes, Flash. It was wonderful the way you averted trouble.
2: It was a lucky thought, friend. And I think we should take good care of this little lady. She may be able to serve us in other emergencies.
0: The very thing.
3: Dale! Friend Zarkov! Are you all right?
2: That sounds like Khan. Why, so it is. Greetings, Khan, my friend.
3: Oh, your majesty. You recognize me?
0: Flash Gordon is himself again, Captain Khan.
3: Thanks be to Tull. I knew all along that this Azura would...
2: Azura is in the same unfortunate state I was in, Khan. She, I happened to get hold of a flagon of the drugged Vorkel.
3: You mean, your majesty, the chief...
0: Exactly, Captain Khan, and now Azura's memory is gone.
3: There is justice after all, then. That's the best thing I've heard outside of your recovery, your majesty.
2: Thank you, Khan. I have an assignment of duty which I think you may enjoy.
3: Yes?
2: You are to guard Azura for us. See that no one gets within speaking distance of her.
3: They will get to her only over my dead body, your majesty.
2: I'm sure of that, my friend. That's why I put her in your custody.
3: May I take her to the kitchens and let her stir soup, your majesty?
2: Why do you ask that?
1: I know, Flash. Khan wishes to give her a taste of what we've been through.
2: You were both made to do that?
3: Yes, your majesty. And Princess Dale was chained to the stove.
2: I'll remember that in case Azura disobeys my orders. But for the present, let her have the freedom of her quarters under your watchful eye, Khan.
3: Yes, your majesty. Come with me, Azura.
4: Your Majesty, I thought I was to rule this land.
2: You are, under my orders. My first one is that you obey me in all things. Go to your quarters.
4: As my king commands. Come, guard.
1: I can't stand that woman around, Flash. I'm glad you sent her away.
2: Now, Dale, really.
1: I'm sorry, but I can't help feeling that way. What are we going to do now?
2: Look the palace over. Zarkov, you take the west wing.
0: Very well.
2: Dale and I will take the east wing. Let us find the throne room.
1: Oh, the throne room. Yes, Lep, I'm dying to see that. All I've seen are the kitchens and Azura's private dining room.
2: The palace is yours, Dale. But until we have everything completely under control, I wouldn't get too far away from Zarkov or Khan or me.
1: I won't. Don't worry.
0: May I make a suggestion?
2: Of course. What is it?
0: We are absolutely without any means of protecting ourselves except by our swords. Let us search for some means of defense as we look for the throne room.
2: A most excellent suggestion. Zarkov, I don't know what I'd do without you. By all means, let us collect weapons for our protection. On with the search.
5: And so our friends inspect the palace of Queen Azura. They are tempted to stop in almost every room they enter because of the beauty of the hangings and furnishings. But the object of their search leads them on, and finally Flash and Dale are rewarded when they push aside two massive metal doors.
6: A little further, Dale. Now, push. There, we've got them open.
1: Flash, this is it. This is the Queen's throne room.
6: So it is. There's the throne down there. How hollow it sounds in here.
1: That's because the room is so huge and empty. See? There's nothing in here but the throne at the top of those marble steps.
6: It's plainer than I thought it would be. Just the blue magic insignia. Three triangles on the black velvet drape. A plain marble throne.
1: It's plain, but it's majestic and terribly impressive. And it seems so far away. There's no place for me to sit with you.
6: You shall sit at my feet on the very top step, sweetheart. Come.
3: I'll show you.
1: Oh, you've sat in the throne without any speech or ceremony or anything.
6: This is just a rehearsal, Dale. Maybe I'll make a speech later. Sit down there, dearest. There, that's it.
1: I hope your majesty will forgive my mentioning it, but this marble step isn't any too soft to sit on.
6: When we hold court, you'll have cushions galore, Dale. We're just getting our stage positions. The scenery and costumes will come later.
1: I hope so.
6: And you don't sound very confident.
1: Well, we didn't find any weapons, Flash.
6: No.
1: I hope Dr. Zarkov had better luck.
6: Yes, our position would be more assured if we had found some means of defense. I wonder where Azura keeps her ammunition.
1: Personal or...
7: This channel is currently offline for essential maintenance and will be back as soon as possible. Please check back soon.
6: In here, Dr. Zarkov. Here we are.
0: Ah, I see you have found the throne room.
6: Got someone with him. Who is it?
1: I don't know. I never saw him around here before.
6: Yes, we found the throne room, Zarkov. That's all we found.
0: I found this man and these globes, King Flash.
6: Just Flash to you, Zarkov, old friend. What have you there?
0: This is Grom, keeper of Azura's paralyzing gas globes.
8: Your majesty, what are the globes for?
0: Explain then, Grom.
8: The fumes from these globes, when broken, will instantly paralyze anyone within range, your majesty. If they strike anyone in exploding, they will die on the spot.
6: Very interesting, Grant. You may go. Now leave those globes here. It was good work, Dr. Zarkov. Now we are able to defend ourselves. It's been a strenuous day. Let us retire to our quarters. Tomorrow, we will take over the kingdom by force.

0: A short time later in the officer's quarters, General Tall is discussing something.
1: If it hadn't been for that girl, Dale Arden, I'd have killed that ex-prisoner who styles himself king.
2: That's true, General Tall.
1: You say Queen Azura announced to the army that I made a cowardly attack.
2: Yes, General. Mm. She said this self-made king was only defending himself, as any of us would have done. Mm. Didn't she, comrade?
0: That's right, comrade.
1: They must have given her some of that lithium.
2: You think Queen Azura

0: His drug?
1: He must be to make statements like that. We must rescue her, restore her memory, and put her back in power.
0: Yes, General.
1: Then we'll recapture these fancy prisoners who are playing kings for the day. And this time, I'll make a good job of that Flash Gordon.
0: We'll help you, General Tall. You can count on us. Can't he, comrade?
2: Yes, General, you can count on us.
0: And we'll get some others who'll rebel with us.
1: Good. That's spoken like true blue magic men.
3: General Tall! General Tall!
1: Yeah, who's that?
0: It's Grum.
1: Grum, well, what is it?
3: General Tall.
1: Yes?
3: The enemy has got some of the gas globes.
1: Not all of them. Grum, they didn't get all of them.
3: No, sire, only about a dozen. I smuggled out some of the gas masks. Here they are.
1: Excellent, excellent. You will be rewarded for this, Grum.
3: Thank you, General Tall. I did it for my country and my queen.
1: Find Azura, and we'll attack the enemy.
2: Grum searches the palace in his attempt to find Azura. He tries door after door. Finally, he sees a light shining through a grilled, transparent door. He looks in and finds...
4: Guard, why do you stand there with that gun in your hand?
5: I have my orders to keep my eye on you, Azura.
4: What have I done? Why am I a prisoner?
5: You aren't a prisoner, Azura. I'm only protecting you.
4: Well, if you're a bodyguard, why can't you relax? Come and sit down here beside me.
5: Oh, no.
4: Why not? Are you afraid of me?
5: Listen, Azura, I'm afraid of no one, man or woman. I simply am not interested. If there is nothing I can do for your comfort, I'll go outside and stand guard in the hall.
4: Oh, very well. Bring me some vodka.
5: I'll get some and be right back. Here, you. What are you doing here?
6: I was just seeing if Azura was well guarded.
5: She is. I'm here. Now, get out. And stay out.
6: Certainly. Certainly.

0: Late that night, the masked rebels are led by Grum to Azura's quarters. From their position on top of a high wall...
1: Blow some of the sleep gas on the enemy guard.
2: At once, General Tao.
1: Ah, that's taken care of him. Now, where is Azura?
2: Right this way, General. There, see? There's the guard who ordered me away. He's asleep across Azura's doorway.
1: Give him a shot of the gas, Grum.
2: With pleasure.
1: Now, let's get Azura.
2: Look, there she is, asleep.
1: I'll awaken her. Azura. Azura.
2: She doesn't move. Is she...
1: No, she's not dead. She's breathing all right. She may be exhausted and sleeping soundly.
2: But, General Tao, they may have drugged her so she wouldn't be able to escape.
1: No matter. Asleep or drugged, carry the queen to safety. Then on to kill Flash Gordon.
0: Will Tao succeed in restoring Azura to the throne? And what will happen to our friends Dale, Flash, and Zarkov? 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And Saul, Dr. Zarkov, Queen Azura, Khan, and the other amazing characters who appear in this series. 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

0: From the far horizons of the unknown come transcribed tales of new dimensions in time and space. 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
2: I stood in line at the Grav 1 desk with the old Notch service record and tapes in my hand and waited for the bored processing clerk to speak. The clerk seemed utterly indifferent to the excitement of the men in the line. I wondered how long he'd been out here on this godforsaken Zone 5 planet.
3: Next. Name?
2: Robert Craig.
3: Occupation?
2: Flight officer.
3: Destination?
2: Earth.
3: Earth?
2: Anything wrong with that?
3: Well, I guess not. How long since you've been on Earth, Mr. Craig?
2: Well, I've never been there. My parents left during the second colonization of Cassiopeia. I was born there.
3: Have you ever been in a gravity system?
2: Oh, just briefly. Under drugs, of course.
3: You'll have to go through the gravity conditioning course.
2: Yeah, so I was told.
3: Proceed to the airlock chamber on your right and follow the robot's orders. Good luck. You may need it. Next.
2: I went into the chamber and stripped off my clothing while the robot droned its orders.
4: Remove all metal objects from your person. Place them in the plastic tube at your left. Now stand underneath the decontamination tube. Depress the button with your right foot. This is all. Proceed through the green door to the psychometric section. Please respond quickly to orders, and so do not impede the progress of others. Next, please.
2: The door to the psychometric section led into a pleasant but cold-looking room with a single metal desk. A man with a balding high forehead sat behind the desk.
5: Mr. Craig, have a seat. I'm Captain Wyandot, the psychological officer.
2: Nice to meet you.
5: Yes, well, let's see your records. You list your destination as terror. You're certain you wish to go to Earth?
2: Of course I'm certain.
5: You're somewhat aggressive, Mr. Craig.
2: Look, I've been standing in line taking orders from clerks and robots for 6 hours. Every time somebody sees that I'm headed for Earth, I get the fish eye. Are they jealous or what?
5: I hardly think so. You've been a spaceman for 16 years, Mr. Craig. You've been zooming around in the countergraph systems and the outer galaxies without any restraints or self-discipline.
2: Have you ever spent 6 weeks strapped into a grav seat on a space rocket, Captain? There's a good deal of self-discipline involved in that.
5: I think you'll find things on Terra require a different kind of self-discipline, Mr. Craig.
2: Well, I'm pretty much aware of what it's like.
5: Are you? I suppose you've heard all the popularizations in the tapezines. Well, Mr. Craig, let me give you a word of caution. It's going to be vastly different.
2: I'm prepared for that, Captain. Can we get going?
5: Naturally. You will undergo a 20-day conditioning course.
2: 20 days?
5: Mr. Craig, you've been in space 16 years. Your body is conditioned to a normal state of free fall, or at best to acceleration. The return to gravity would kill you if you weren't prepared for it.
2: All right, what do I do?
5: Report to Centrifugal Department. Here are your papers. Oh, and Mr. Craig.
2: Yes?
5: Centrifugal is a rather trying ordeal. If during the course of treatment you should change your mind about returning to Earth, you're free to do so.
2: Thanks. I won't. I'd heard about Centrifugal, but you can never really know about these things until you experience them. Four times a day, we were whirled around until it seemed as if our insides were too big for our bodies. On the 12th day, it got to be too much for me. I was in the base hospital for 5 days. My roommate was an old space bum they'd brought in to die with a case of ruptured veins. His name was Charlie Brockman.
6: How you feel, son?
2: I'm pretty good, Charlie.
6: You get discharged tomorrow, I hear. You gonna try it again?
2: I guess so.
1: Why?
2: Only way I'll ever get to Earth.
1: You really want to go?
2: That's right.
1: You talk to anybody been there last 10 years or so?
2: No, you don't get to talk to many people from Earth and the galaxies. Were you ever there?
1: Me? Now, what would an old space bum like me be doing on Terra?
2: Well, I just thought maybe...
1: I done most of my time in Zone 5. Out there, you get to thinking anybody who stays less than 80 light-years from Earth is a landlubber.
2: Yeah, I used to think the same. Then I took the exam for a job back on Earth, and I passed it.
1: I used to think I'd like to go back, but space was exciting, you know. New and raw, it tugged at your guts, and it sent the blood rushing through your veins. But it was free. No bureaucrat ever lasted 6 months in Grav 5.
2: I had enough hitting atmospheres all over the universe, old man.
1: Maybe you're right. Lean over here, will you?
2: Sure.
1: Unbutton my pajama top, will you?
2: Okay.
1: There's a chain around my neck. Got a little message capsule on it.
2: Oh, yeah, I got it.
1: Do me a favor, huh? Take it with you when you go back to Terra. Don't open it till you're on the ship.
2: Okay, Charlie.
1: And son.
2: Yes?
1: I lied to you. I have been back to Terra. I faked some papers and made a landing there 6 months ago.
2: What are you doing back here?
1: I had to leave in a hurry.
2: Why?
1: You'll find out, son. Good luck.
2: Charlie died the next day. A few hours later, I was visited by Captain Wyandotte, the psych officer.
5: How are you feeling, Craig?
2: Okay.
5: You still want to go back to Earth?
2: Yes.
5: You're completely sure you want to live out your life there, to give up space service for it?
2: Look, we've gone through this, Captain. Now, you tell me that spacemen don't settle down on Terra, yet you won't or you can't tell me why. All right, what's the pitch? Does the space service need men so badly that they have to make it impossible for us to go back?
5: That, Mr. Craig, you will have to discover for yourself. You have my authorization to complete your conditioning and return to Earth as a private citizen. I wish you luck. You'll need all you can get.
2: Somehow I managed to survive the torments for 18 days. I was ready to return to Earth. A month later, I descended from a huge intergalactic jet at Los Angeles spaceport. I was dead tired from the trip. I checked in at the nearest inexpensive hotel.
6: This is your room, sir.
2: Put the bags down, will you? I'll unpack myself.
6: Yes, sir. Just back from outer space, sir?
2: Yeah, that's right. How could you tell?
6: Sea legs.
2: Sea legs?
6: Well, the way you walk. You can tell when somebody's been in the low grav systems.
2: Oh, here.
6: Oh, thanks, Mr. Craig. For another 5 units, I'll tell you where it is.
2: Where what is?
6: You know, the mic.
2: Mic?
6: Okay, make it 3 units. I won't hold you up.
2: You mean a microphone?
6: Yeah, that's right. They wanted to put screens in, but the boss convinced him there ain't any freedomites ever stay here.
2: Freedomites?
6: Not so loud. You want to get controlled?
2: No. Here's the money. Where is it?
6: It's in the bed illuminator. You can short it with a razor blade.
2: Thanks.
6: You want any sensation tapes?
2: What are they?
6: You know, mental image tapes. Oh, boy, you've been away from Terra a long time.
2: Wait a minute, before you go, son.
6: Yeah?
2: Where's the minerals building? I have to report there for a job interview.
6: Oh, that's in the government cluster. 5th level at X and 2nd.
2: Thanks. I'll want breakfast about 8 o'clock.
6: Well, I'll need your ISS units.
2: My what?
6: Your ration units.
2: I don't have any ration units.
6: You have your ident card?
2: Look, I just got here an hour ago.
6: Well, you better go see the Civil Control Board tomorrow. If you want to eat, that is.
2: All right, where do I find the control board?
6: Government cluster. But don't worry. If you don't find them, they'll find you.
2: I went to sleep that night with the uneasy feeling that somebody was watching me. It had been a weird day. I hadn't exactly liked it. Well, I told myself, it figured that there'd be more formalities and rigmarole on Earth than there were out in the systems, especially at first. Still, I couldn't get the idea of the concealed microphone out of my mind.
7: You may relax, Mr. Craig. You are Mr. Craig.
2: Yes, Robert Craig.
7: You aren't nervous, are you?
2: No. This is my first time before the control board, and... Well, it's my first time.
7: Flight officer, huh? Somewhat unusual for a vigorous young man like yourself abandoning space service, isn't it?
2: I don't know. Is it?
7: Leaving something behind, Mr. Craig?
2: No.
7: You don't like this sort of affair, do you, Mr. Craig?
2: Well, I'm afraid I don't quite see its necessity. I served the intergalactic service well. My records prove it.
7: It's enough impertinence, Mr. Craig. Answer the questions. You are a Terran?
2: Yes.
7: Where are your loyalties?
2: I don't understand.
7: Your first loyalties are to intergalactic, is that right?
2: Is there a distinction?
7: Do you wish to be held in contempt of this board?
2: Of course not.
7: And you will confine your responses to simple yes answers. Now, Mr. Craig, we shall begin again. Please try to show restraint of emotion. You are here to petition for an identity card provisional code 2 type. You maintain that you've never been on Terra before. Indeed, you state that you've never had a political affiliation.
2: Yes.
7: What are your reactions to the latest acts of the Liberal Party?
2: I have none.
7: You do not condemn the Liberal Party?
2: Well, I...
7: Then you must favor it.
2: I don't know anything about it.
7: Now then, Mr. Craig. The import service report shows that you passed your test aboard your ship. You were enabled to accomplish this through night study.
2: Yes.
7: Yet you maintain in your application that you had considered the space service a career.
2: I changed my mind.
7: Oh, you changed your mind. I see. I see, too, that you have petitioned the board for a private means of conveyance. Why do you wish to own your own transportation vehicle?
2: To make it easier to get around, I report to my job and...
7: What job?
2: I pass the exam for the import service. I report today.
7: Where are you living, Mr. Craig?
2: At the Star Hotel.
7: Very well. You'll wait outside in the waiting room until you're called again.
2: I waited about 2 hours in the porcelainized waiting room of the Civil Control Board. Then I was called over to the clerk's desk at a small window. He stamped some cards for me.
8: Craig.
2: Here.
8: Here's your stuff. Class 1 provisional ident card. Sign it and fingerprint it. Don't lose it. If you do, you'll be picked up by the control agents.
2: I petitioned for a Class 2 card.
8: You get a Class 1. This entitles you to maintain an apartment in the lower level of the Beverly Project. Here's your clothing ration. You'll have to turn in that leather flight jacket.
2: Wait a minute. I had this made on Chuan. Listen, I can remove the insignia.
8: That is not the point. Your clothing ration is defined by law. There are no exceptions. This is your food ration.
2: What's all this, medical stuff on the card?
8: You are rationed fairly in accordance with your particular metabolism.
2: Oh, you're kidding.
8: I do not kid, Mr. Craig.
2: Well, what about a car? I asked to be allowed to buy a car.
8: I see. Your petition to be permitted to purchase a private means of transportation is hereby denied.
2: Walked out of the control board feeling like a man who has just come out of free fall into a hypergravity system. Instead of reporting to the import service for my initial job interview, I walked around the city. I don't know how long I walked, maybe an hour, maybe two. After a while, I came to the outskirts of old Los Angeles. There was a big fence around it and the usual

0: Hey, Gizzard. How long you been on Earth?
1: 2 days.
0: So you're a spaceman. Flight officer, ex-flight officer. You know how to navigate through 4 star zones and the asteroid belt thrown in. You got a license for 15 Gs, could get 5 more with a check flight. You got enough brains to pass the import senior router's exam. But you ain't got enough sense to come in out of the rain. We get guys like you every day. You're hot, you're big, you're raring to go. But you ain't gone nowhere.
1: I'm listening.
0: I don't know how you got here, Craig. Maybe you did quit honorable, or maybe you went and burned up a colony someplace.
1: That would be in my records.
0: The point is, it don't make any difference. Nobody leaves Terra without a permit. Nobody gets a permit to go back to space once he hits this old apple.
1: Why not? Are you afraid somebody will tell what it's like?
0: Oh, son, you got things to learn. One is you don't go shooting off your mouth. Another is, Terra's changed a lot since the radioactive wars. We're going places, doing things. Big places, big things. You've got to fit into that, kid. Move with it. Stick around. You still got your sea legs. You're gonna like it here. You can make a quick dollar and spend it quick, too. But you'd better smarten up, or you'll finish scrubbing radioactive dust off Gerda's.
1: That's the story, huh? The whole story?
0: That's it. Everything runs by a system. And, son, you can't buck the system.
1: Yeah. I don't suppose there's any place around here a guy could get a quick drink.
0: Oh, yeah, out at the end of Y Street, they got a little place you can buy Nicadian Tars. Pluto's, they call it.
1: Thanks.
0: Yeah, get it out of your system and then settle down. That's my advice.
1: Thanks. So long.
0: Get me the control agent. He just left here. He's on his way to the Pluto Cafe.

0: Hey, waiter. Waiter, bring me another drink for the young lady. Now. Now then. Where were we?
1: Well, I don't know. In fact, I still don't know why you're buying me free drinks.
0: I told you, I want somebody to talk to.
1: You, a purist? Or maybe you don't like the brand of Sensatia tapes they're peddling these days.
0: You know, you don't have a bad face, really, underneath the makeup. I mean, it's a little crooked, but it ain't bad, really.
1: Thanks. Does me pretty good.
0: Well, what's your name?
1: Gloria.
0: Oh, sure. Sure. Sure, I remember. Gloria!
1: Hey, maybe you had enough to drink.
0: No, no. No, not yet. You know, I look around, I see all these people with their faces all froze up like plastic. And I feel like I got to know somebody or I go out of my mind. So what happens? Everybody is afraid. I mean, what happened? Whatever happened to freedom? What's the matter? Did I say something? Was everybody so quiet about all of a sudden?
2: Okay. Come with me.
0: Yeah, well, who are you?
2: Control board agent.
1: Hey, I wasn't with him. Honest, he just picked me up and bought me a drink and started shooting off his mouth. I wasn't with him.
2: Let's go, Mac.
0: Wait a minute, what for?
2: You'll find that out, come on. On your feet.
0: Okay, Carl, keep your hands off. I'll go with you.
2: Everybody else, just mind your own business. You, girlie.
1: Yeah?
2: Let's see your ident card.
1: Here.
2: You live at this address?
1: Yeah.
2: Alone?
1: With my sister.
2: Maybe some night you could go to a movie or something. We could spend some time getting acquainted.
1: Yeah. Yeah, sometime.
2: Good, I'll call you.
1: Hey, I need my dent card back. I can't get rations without it.
2: I'll keep it. Bring it back myself.
0: Why don't you give the girl her card?
1: No!
2: Well, maybe you mind your own business. Let's go. You walk just a little in front of me.
3: He was a big man,

0: 250 pounds, and he shuffled when he walked. He'd hit me right across the right shoulder with a sort of rubber truncheon. Now it began to ache. We're walking along a sort of back street. Everywhere in the universe there were such streets. Streets where you could find freedom in anonymity. A compromise between lawlessness and law. They are permitted by the authorities because it is necessary to have a place for those who are not permitted elsewhere.
1: Okay, step into the stowaway. Hurry up, you fool. We're being followed.
0: Well, we're followed by whom?
1: Don't ask questions. As soon as you're told.
0: Don't I have any rights?
1: You've got the right to get hit over the head unless you do what you're told. Now, quit. They're coming. In here. Hurry.
0: Hey, who are they shooting at? You or me?
1: Both of us. Down these steps.
2: Stop! Stop or we'll fire!
1: Through this door. Now, duck behind that pillar. Don't make a sound.
2: You see them?
3: Not a trace.
2: Come on. They probably slipped out.
1: Walk through the tunnel behind you. One false move and you're finished. Go on.
0: From the direction of the tunnel, I guessed it was part of an old sewage system that led toward the ruined city. I don't know how long we walked, maybe an hour. Finally, we came to a small wooden door.
1: Stop here. Okay, let's have it.
0: What? Have what?
1: The tube.
0: I don't know what you mean.
1: Our detectives picked it up on you the minute you got off the plane. You're carrying a radioactive message tube with a periodic emission signal. I'll need to have it before we can go any further.
0: You mean the tube that old Charlie gave me?
1: Old Charlie?
0: Yes, Charlie Brockman. The old spaceman who was in the hospital with me.
1: Where is it?
0: I think it's in my pocket. I never even bothered to open it.
1: Do it now.
0: Let me see. Oh, yeah, here it is.
1: Open it.
0: It's empty.
1: That's right. The message is in the tube itself. We identify our people by the radioactive pattern.
0: Our people?
1: You'll see.
4: Come in. Make it fast. This the one?
1: This is the one.
4: He been drugged?
1: He's had PON. A massive dose at the Pluto.
4: Good. Mr. Craig, my name's Cocteau. This is Mr. Brannigan. You're probably quite bewildered about all this. Let me clarify the situation. You're now in the headquarters of the Freedomites, underneath the radioactive part of old Los Angeles. Mr. Brannigan is not a control agent. He's one of our men. We've been watching you ever since we detected the message tube as your ship was approaching Earth.
0: Now, wait a minute. You guys are Freedomites?
4: That's right.
0: You're pretty illegal, aren't you?
4: Let's say our lives aren't worth a snap of your fingers if we're caught.
0: All right, who are you? Where are you from?
4: Most of us are from the same place you're from, outer space. Many of us had the same history you have. We shipped into Earth and became disillusioned and went to the intergalactic freight office to apply for a job. The man at the office, the man who made the speech about coming in out of the rain, is one of our agents.
0: Aren't you taking a chance telling me all this?
4: Not at all. At the Pluto, you were given a massive dose of PON. You won't remember anything that happened to you after the drug hits you in an hour or so. It works like a shock. Everything will be repressed into the unconscious.
0: Oh, I see. Very neat.
4: It will exist in your unconscious, however. Somewhere, because you're the kind of man you are, because living in space has taught you the blessing of feeling free, you'll be able to draw upon your unconscious knowledge when you need to.
0: And when will that be, Mr. Cocteau?
4: That depends on whether you decide to join us or not.
0: Join you in what? I haven't the faintest idea of what you're trying to do. For all I know, you're a bunch of traitors. You know, I've heard this comes the revolution stuff before.
4: My friend, you're woefully ignorant of our aims, as is to be expected. We anticipate no revolution. We print no leaflets, publish no newspaper, and we have no world plan for conquest. The kind of totalitarian mind which subscribes to tight economic systems like the ancient Marxism of the communists is abhorrent to us. We're interested in only one thing, the preservation of the idea of freedom. Our fear is that men will forget what it's like to feel free.
0: Well, how do you expect to accomplish this?
4: Our concepts are being kept alive in only one place in the universe today.
0: Outer space?
4: Exactly. On the frontiers of the universe, where freedom is a condition of life and growth.
0: Suppose I join you. How can I help?
4: You're an experienced pilot. We have enough connections to do some plastic surgery on your face and get you a position piloting a spaceship again. You'll remember nothing of your mission. But you will remember that you have been back to Earth, what it was like. You'll be able, carefully, of course, to tell people, to help keep the idea of freedom alive. Think it over carefully. You have 20 minutes before the drug takes effect.
0: I don't need 20 minutes. I'll do it.
4: Good. In exactly 48 hours, you'll wake up in your hotel bed with a new face, the identity card of a man named Harold Janus. You'll not remember how you got them or why, but you'll know what to do with his identity. He is, or was, master navigator on the Earth-Mars run. Good luck, Mr. Craig.
0: I woke up in the hotel bed, feeling like a man who has hung one on but good. I looked into the mirror and I saw the face of another man. I looked in my wallet and discovered that I was Harold Janus, navigator for Intergalactic, holder of a license for 15 Gs. I wondered where it came from, how I got it, but I asked no questions. This license, this ident card, meant freedom. I walked out of the hotel feeling steady for the first time. I'd gotten my sea legs at last.
5: 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X-1 was directed by Daniel Sutter and is an NBC Radio Network production. 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
10: Well, come in, Smithers. 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
10: 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Thank you.
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14: 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Coming up next.
15: Feeling a little cramped at home? Itching for an extra room or two? More closet space? A better view? Good. We have a lovely property here, awaiting your approval. The ceilings are high, the closets are spacious, and every window looks out on the Vanishing Point.
16: Is the hill yours? And the stream?
17: And those trees over there, I think. The pines, anyway. I remember Uncle Bill saying the maple tree was part of it.
16: You own trees, Sheldon. I'm impressed.
17: Well, it's only 2 acres. He thought he'd be able to sell it to a developer and get rich, but nobody seems to want it.
16: Oh, it's nice having a bit of land of your own.
17: You know, one day I might think about building out here.
16: And have horses?
17: The barn over there near the pond.
16: A huge circular drive.
17: A house with pillars.
16: Great white pillars.
17: And lights in the trees.
16: A wall all around to keep out other people.
17: And a golden gazebo right about there.
16: Oh, you're crazy. We're both crazy.
17: One of these days.
16: It's a lovely piece of property, Shell.
17: I sort of thought it was nice. I don't see what was wrong with
16: it. No, honey. Cockroaches.
17: Lisa, we've looked at 17 condos, 13 apartments, and one duplex. You hated them all.
16: I know, but if we're moving in together, Sheldon, it's got to be a decent place. Can you imagine the arguments if the taps don't work, or like the last one, there were no doors on any of the rooms.
17: Lisa, you do want us to move in together, right?
16: Yeah, well, if we can stand it.
17: What are you saying?
16: I'm only saying that I didn't like any of the places, that's all.
17: We'll get married. And I'll build you a dream home on my 2 acres.
16: Married?
17: For moving in together kind of implies a commitment.
16: But we don't believe in marriage.
17: I do. I'll build you a place of our own.
16: Oh, come on back to my place. I need some coffee.
17: I'm playing squash at 5 at the club. I'll see you after. There's a bus. Here, you take my car.
16: Why don't we move into your club?
17: I was close that game.
16: Did you win?
17: Listen, I met this guy at the club, Lisa, an architect called Brett Gordon. And he...
16: Just listen to that.
17: See this bit of paper?
16: Looks like a paper napkin to me.
17: Yeah, well, look. He drew this in a few seconds. Just a few lines.
16: He put down a few lines. The landlord? That kid upstairs is impossible.
17: Yeah, Lisa...
16: She won't even turn it down. And when she meets me in the hall, she turns away as if it's my fault.
17: Look at this, Lisa. It's our new detached house.
16: If I stay here, I'll get furious. Let's go to a quiet corner like Young and Dundas and talk about what new house?
18: Grilled cheese and 2 Cokes.
16: Oh, this is the worst toasted Western I've ever had in my life.
17: Crazy. Crazy.
16: They've given me a card at the hotel. We could eat there at stock price.
17: I hate hotel food.
16: Ours is pretty good. I have to say that public relations.
18: Will that be all?
17: Yeah, that's fine.
16: Thank you. Look, I'm not saying we shouldn't live together, Shell. I'm saying we can't afford to have a house built. You know what I earn at the hotel. Look, if I'm lucky, I might get to be in charge of PR for the chain eventually, but that's not going to happen tomorrow. And anyway, I don't think...
17: I've got a good chance of moving into Howard's job, and he goes to Calgary. I could be head of corporate accounts in 3 years, Lisa.
16: What we save between us won't even pay for the next job.
17: Look, suppose it is a bit of a struggle. Wouldn't it be better than money like this? You and your lousy place with overhead sound? Me and mine with the railroad practice running through it?
16: I know you'd like to build Casa Loma for us, Shell, and I'm touched, you know? But, look, we're working people. If we lived out in Unionville, we'd need to buy a second car.
17: Listen, in our spare time, Lisa, think we'd be able to grow our own vegetables. You could have half acre of corn if you wanted. There'd be space, Lisa, and privacy.
16: Shell... Well, okay, I'll come and talk to your magician.
17: Good.
16: But he won't be able to build us a hen house for the money we've got.
17: Saturday morning, okay? He's expecting us at 11.
16: Sheldon!
17: He's got it all figured out, Lisa. There are ways of doing these things. You kind of pre-mortgage the house.
16: I beg your pardon.
17: You use the land as security. That's our guarantee. See, if we default, they get the 2 acres. That's all, really. See, Brett told me that all we have to do is...
16: Will the car be all right there?
17: We won't be too long. You know, it's really weird. How long have I been going to that squash club?
16: Ages, ever since I've known you.
17: 6 years or more, right? I never saw the guy till last week. He says he's a swimmer. Maybe that's why.
16: Maybe he only goes there when he's looking for quiet.
17: Oh, come on, Lisa. Give him a chance.
16: You've done nothing but talk about him since you met him. It's Brett says this, Brett says that.
17: I have to get over it. He seemed to know exactly what we wanted. He sat down right there, drew a house for us. Our house.
16: Well, it still looks like a few lines on a paper napkin to
17: me.
16: Come on. Now, how do you know it's not some kind of con game?
17: You'll see when you meet him. He's the kind of guy you just know you can trust right off.
16: And you work in a bank?
17: Okay, this is it. 67. Now, come on, Lisa. Just meet him. That's all.
16: Okay.
17: He said he'd have a simple drawing for us, and there's no harm in looking at it.
16: Just remember, you're the customer, Shell. Don't let him take you in. This place doesn't look like much.
17: They're just starting out.
19: Wow.
16: You'd never think this from the outside.
19: This sculpture alone must have cost thousands.
16: It must be very successful.
19: Oh, that's good, isn't it?
16: Get out of here. That's out of our reach, Shell.
19: But he said, Brett said that it gives them pleasure to these things. They should build houses for young people starting out.
17: That's right, Shell.
16: No. Oh.
17: You've got to be Lisa. Nice to meet you. I'm Brett Gordon. Sheldon told me a few things about you. He didn't say you were stunning.
16: Hi, Brett. He talked about you nonstop.
17: Well, come on into the other office. We've got a design for you we think is just perfect.
20: Hello, Sheldon. Hello, Lisa. I'm Nadia Karkminsky, Brett's partner. We do everything together.
16: Hello, Nadia.
17: Nadia, hi. Sit here. Make yourselves comfortable.
16: Oh, thanks.
20: Brett told me all about your plans. I think you've made a wonderful decision to leave the city. It's no place to live anymore.
16: Hey, wait a minute. Nothing's settled. So you talked to Sheldon, but
17: he gave us a pretty good idea of what you want, I think.
20: We're in the business, Lisa, of knowing what people want.
17: We have discussed it, Lisa.
20: I bet you like freeform furniture, Lisa. Futons on the floor, cushion seating, multi-density foam.
16: Yes, but I...
17: She likes it. I'm more of a traditionalist.
20: I can see you are, Sheldon.
16: Wait a minute, Sheldon. You never complained.
17: Well, you aren't planning to keep that furniture forever. At least it's immature student stuff, and it gives me a backache.
16: I happen to like it. I like the way it looks, and it's a lot more comfortable than that rigid couch of yours, let me tell you.
20: There's no problem here, Lisa. For you, soft furniture, soft landscape. And for Sheldon, we'll create a more structured space.
17: There you go.
16: How many rooms is this place going to...
17: Oh, don't worry. We can build the house of your dreams at a price you can afford.
20: We need to know a little more about you.
17: We like to have a clear profile of our clients.
20: How many times a week do you make love?
17: Do you make love with the light on or off?
20: Which of you gets into the bed first?
16: What the fuck does that have to do with anything?
20: If we're going to plan the ideal bedroom for you and Sheldon, Lisa, we must know how you plan to use it.
17: Will the bedroom be simply somewhere you go to sleep and change clothes, or will it be a focal point of the house? Focal point, I guess.
20: Ah.
17: So, how many times a week do you make love? On average.
21: Five or six.
16: Five or six?
21: Well, only four this week.
16: You're not counting Tuesday.
21: So I was tired.
16: Maybe it would help if you tried doing it before you played squash.
20: Bedroom, a semi-focal point.
17: Hey, wait a minute. Listen, Lisa, if we move to Unionville, I'll have more uncommitted time.
16: No, you won't. You'll buy a tractor to cut the grass, and you'll always be at the far end of the lot.
17: No.
16: Or on the highway. Maybe we should forget the house and buy a car with a bed in it.
17: Would either of you like coffee?
20: And then we can explore your eating habits.
16: Oh, I was about ready to punch that guy out.
17: Well, architects are artists, Lisa. That's how they work.
16: Oh, I'm not so sure, Shell. If you ask me, those two are really strange.
17: I think they like us, you know. They have to know exactly how we live.
16: There was something kinky about all those questions.
17: Now, come on, it really makes sense. The more they know, the better. I mean, once they built a kitchen with three sinks and an overhead microwave, it's not easy to change it back.
16: Well, and how will you get to the game from Unionville? You'll still want to watch the Jays.
17: We'll drive in, Lisa.
16: And, Sheldon, suppose we split up.
17: Don't let what Brett said get to you, honey. He's only trying to discover our needs.
16: I want to know, Shell. What would happen if a couple of years down the road we split up?
17: Lisa, I love you. I've loved you for 6 years. I'm not going to suddenly stop.
21: Here, come on, give me a hug.
16: What would happen?
21: It'd be like any other shared property. We'd each get our equity out of it.
16: So what Brett was saying was that if they use simple material, some of the trees on the lot, then the price might come in.
21: Everybody said a price we can afford. I've been honest with him. He knows our financial picture exactly.
16: I don't think you've been exactly honest with me, Shell.
21: What do you mean?
16: You never told me you didn't like my furniture.
21: Oh, well, it's always seemed kind of temporary to me, Lisa.
16: Or that you like beige walls and patterned rugs.
21: Come on.
16: Is this place going to look like a museum or what?
21: Listen, when the house is built, we'll go together and we'll choose the furnishings together.
16: The way Nadia and Brett talk, it'll appear like magic, ready furnished.
21: Now, Lisa, next week they'll have drawings to show us. They pop.
16: I'm sorry. I was going to come out on Saturday, Mum, but I've got to go and see these crazy architects again.
2: I think it's very nice of Sheldon to build a house on his property. When you're married...
16: If you're so keen on it, Mum...
2: Oh, surely there's nothing wrong with me wanting a wedding. He must be serious. Building a house is a serious thing to do.
16: Serious is hardly the word with these architects. They want to know every little detail. You wouldn't believe the questions. They even asked how many times we...
2: Lisa, be patient. It's their work. You'll see.
16: You've been talking to Sheldon?
2: No, I just know you. You were a suspicious little thing as a kid. You never believed in Santa Claus after you were three.
16: Mom, I've got to get down to the hotel. We've got three conventions moving in today.
2: Well, call and tell me about the plans. I think it's very exciting, Lisa.
16: Okay, bye-bye, Mom. Lovely day.
21: Sure is.
2: Hello, Sheldon.
21: Well, we've come. Now, before you look at the drawing, there are one or two things I've got to explain. Oh, it's a big drawing.
2: We need space for details, Sheldon.
16: Explain what?
2: Why this drawing looks so big.
16: I'd say it's big because the house is huge.
21: I like you, Lisa. You're practical.
3: She's cynical at times. She can get quite cynical.
16: Maybe I should leave.
21: Oh, come on. Sheldon was joking. Kidding, weren't you, Shelley?
3: Sure.
2: About the plan?
21: It will look to you like an enormous house, but you've got to remember it's all there, spread out flat on the paper. Now think of your average house, taken apart and laid out. It would look huge.
16: We have seen drawings before.
3: This is fantastic. You've done all this in a week? Look at this, Lisa. Even a couple of people there.
21: We always draw in a couple of figures, so you get an idea of the scale of the rooms.
16: They've got no faces.
2: Oh, not yet. But imagine when that's you and Sheldon in your own custom-designed home.
3: And hey, look at this staircase.
21: Well, we thought you'd like a circular staircase.
3: Oh.
21: So most people do.
16: One, two.
3: And this is storage space here?
2: Yeah, that's where you keep the skis and the kids' bikes in winter. And...
16: It's got six bedrooms.
21: Yes, it has.
2: And you'll be grateful for every one of those, Lisa. Just think about it a minute.
21: Two of them are pretty small, Lisa.
2: You've got two brothers in Winnipeg, Lisa. Your mother will want to come out and stay sometimes. And when you have your own family, your two children...
16: What
2: they...
16: two children?
3: Well, I figured...
16: Are you planning to get pregnant, Sheldon?
2: Come on, Lisa. Look at the kitchen. I had a little chat with Sheldon on the phone last week. We wanted to surprise you with this.
16: Oh, I don't know why you need me here at all. You seem to have worked it all out.
3: Hey, you'll love this.
21: Now, look at these parallel counters. When you're both working in the kitchen, plenty of space between when he's chopping onions and you're rolling pastry.
2: Oh. Sliding glass doors to the laundry. Lots of light.
21: And you go through this door...
2: Through the living room.
21: With its view of the acreage.
2: We made it west-facing because... We think of you as people who admire sunset.
21: Yeah.
2: We mark you down as sunset people right away.
21: Yeah, Lisa could set up her easel here.
16: The only painting I ever did was kitchen covered.
3: Well, Nadia and I thought you might like to take it up, Lisa.
16: I never wanted to paint.
3: Well, you know, when you're not working, home looking after the kids.
16: Thank you for planning my life.
3: It's just an idea, that's all.
2: The living room. You're sitting there drinking Kahlua and cream or whatever you drink at bedtime, looking at the view... Jason and Emily in bed fast asleep. And you, Sheldon, take Lisa's hand. And you go up these stairs here and along this landing here with its contrasting basketwork panels. And then you go through this door.
16: Do you want another coffee, Shel?
3: No, thanks.
16: I'm having one.
3: No, right then, little one.
16: I'm sorry, Shel, really.
3: All right.
16: Somebody has to say those things.
3: I'm not sure that they do, Lisa.
16: Oh, look, darling. It had 6 bedrooms, and 3 of them with bathrooms en suite. That circular staircase looked like something from Gone with the Wind. And when they showed us the exterior, I mean, really, fluted columns. Shell, that's not our style. It's not what we can afford. I just don't know what kind of game they're playing.
21: Can't you believe they just want us to have a place we can be proud of and enjoy? He did draw a line through those columns. He knows how much money we've got, Lisa.
16: And wants every penny of it.
21: Oh, I was right.
16: What do you mean?
21: You are cynical.
16: Is it cynical to be careful?
21: Lisa.
16: How do you know they're not thieves?
21: Oh, come on. Look, they're a couple of idealistic young architects. You heard what he said? They're not into designing tomorrow's ruins, but tomorrow's monuments. Our house will be their showplace. They can bring people around, Lisa. They can say, we designed this. See, that's how come we're getting it at cost.
16: At cost?
21: Yeah, $60,000.
16: Oh, that's a ridiculous figure, Shell. You know it is. They haven't added in the fancy fixtures, the everlasting copper pipe, the honey-colored basket work.
21: You know what she said? You go through this door. I could see that door opening. I could see us walking right through it together.
16: Look, let's just talk about how we're going to pay for it, Shell.
21: It's no problem, Lisa.
16: Oh, yeah? You're going to rob the bank?
21: No, I'm pretty secure at the bank, honey. We can get a really good mortgage. In 3 years, I'll most likely be head of corporate accounts, and from there, I could just end up in the boardroom. You know that.
16: No, I think we should give up on the whole idea right now.
21: I am doing this for you, Lisa. I want us to have a place that we'll be happy in forever.
16: We could be happy in an ordinary house.
21: Look, they're going to have the fine details done by next Saturday, and then you'll see.
16: I don't think so.
21: Okay, it's time for the game.
16: What I did see, Sheldon, was that there was another name on that specially designed
21: house.
16: I'm
21: going to get a beer. Do you want one, honey?
16: No, thank you. There was another name, Sheldon.
21: Oh, no, look what they put on first.
16: On the drawing of our custom-designed one-only house in the country specially made to suit our needs, there was another name. It had been erased, and our names were written over top.
21: God, he's got 2 left hands, that guy.
16: Sheldon Stein and Lisa Brown, written over the top.
21: Lisa, I'm trying to watch a game, honey.
16: How many times do they sell that design? How exclusive is that plan? How do we know they're not crooks? Sheldon! Well, I've warned you.
21: He could have run then. Why didn't you... Okay, Lisa. I'm going on Saturday. You can come with me or not.
16: Okay, Sheldon, this one time. But I want you to look at the corner of the drawing where our names are, okay? See for yourself.
21: All right.
16: Oh, come on. I want a house as much as you do. I want windows I can see out of and not look at another building.
21: Watch. You know when she says you go through this door?
16: But a little house will do, okay? With maybe 3 bedrooms and a bathroom on each floor.
21: Honey.
16: A kitchen with lots of cupboard space and an eating area.
21: Oh, Lisa, it's so ordinary. Here we are.
1: Hello, Sheldon. Hello, Lisa.
4: We've got a few surprises for you today.
1: Oh, what kind of surprises?
4: They're especially for Lisa.
1: You know, we were talking about you two. Now, we have quite a few clients, but you are our favorite.
4: Aww. Absolutely.
1: We worked most of last night on this, didn't we? Of course. And we don't do that for just anybody.
4: Oh, no. And look at this cost sheet, Lisa. Now, by using cheaper paint and reducing the number of shelves in the closets and making this dividing wall of glass brick...
1: Now, look at this, Sheldon. You'll love this feature here. Your living room, right?
21: Right.
1: The shades on the picture window are operated by a switch from the door.
21: Oh, hey, I love it.
4: I knew you would.
1: Turn the switch another 45 degrees.
21: Yeah.
1: And that shade becomes a screen.
21: Oh.
1: The video projector's hidden in a recess behind your oil painting.
21: Oh, I don't have an oil painting.
1: You will have.
4: Of course.
21: A movie screen.
1: It's the feature of the 90s, Shell. We're looking at the high-tech values of the year 2000. You don't want to be behind in those times.
4: Not at all.
1: Just a minute, Lisa. That lilac underwear, is that your choice or his?
4: What? Your strap showing, honey. Just a tad.
21: Oh. I bought it for her. I like that color. She prefers white cotton.
1: And I'll bet you like Tchaikovsky, Sheldon.
16: For Christ's sake.
1: Well, bras that fasten at front or back?
4: He's trying to find out whether you want a fireplace in the bedroom.
16: Could have fooled me.
1: I'm establishing that it's Sheldon in your relationship who's the romantic.
16: I would have told you that.
1: I prefer to find it out my way.
16: I bet.
4: And now that we've got this sorted out, how about giving some thought to the bed itself?
16: Listen to me, Sheldon. Those people are crazy. A revolving bed. I like my feet facing south when I sleep. I don't want to wake up in the night and find myself turning like a chicken on a spit. Oh, and that creepy way she has of saying, you go through this door. That's it for me, Shell. If we're going to build on your property, then let's find some other architects who know what they're doing. My dad, when he built the extension, he got plans out of a magazine.
21: Lisa, we've got to stick with them. We have a contract. He says we can afford it, honey. You've got to admit, I did put my foot down about the screen.
16: I'll swear he put that there for another client. There's a stick-on label with our name on it now. How do you know he doesn't use that design for all his clients? Have you seen anything they've ever built?
21: They design. They don't build.
16: You go ahead with this, Shell, and it's the end for you and me. I mean, I've gone along. I love you, Shell. We've been together for 6 years.
21: Gonna kind of happen halfway.
16: What do you mean by that?
21: Well, you live in your place with that deadly overhead nonstop music, and I live in mine.
16: Okay. Okay, so you want to share space? Well, we'll go looking again. I'll find a neat two-story in Leaside. It'll be a tenth of the price of that dream palace.
21: You know, she makes it seem so real when she says, you go through this door.
16: And then you go through this door.
21: Oh, gotta go back there on Saturday. Gotta go back.
16: You'll go by yourself, Shell. Sheldon, please, listen to me. They're playing some crazy game. I'm not going back.
21: You go through this door.
16: I've been trying to call you, Mum.
0: Oh, well, I've been out of the house a lot.
16: I haven't seen Sheldon for days.
0: What have you said to him, Lisa?
16: Nothing, Mum. There's no answer when I call. At the bank, they said he was on leave. He never told me that.
0: Have you tried phoning his parents? Maybe he got suddenly called away.
16: No, he would have told me. Anyway, they're out west on a trip. I checked at the squash club. He never turned up for games. Maybe I should call the police.
0: Has he seemed strange lately? He might have lost his memory and be wandering around.
16: Well, he's got kind of obsessed with those architects. From the first time he met Brett at the club, he's been different, not himself at all.
0: Oh, he'll turn up, love. Sometimes a man just needs to be on his own for a while.
16: Oh, he would have let me know. He's reliable.
0: You call me this evening.
16: All right.
20: I asked you to meet me here, Lisa, because...
21: Two cappuccinos?
20: Thank you. And would you like a croissant, Lisa? Or brioche?
16: No, thanks.
20: All right. Brad and I always come here on Saturdays. It's charming, isn't it?
16: I haven't got much time, Nadia. This is our busy season. I told them at the hotel that I had an emergency at home.
20: Oh, well, this is a kind of emergency, Lisa. Brett and I were truly upset when Sheldon came alone last Saturday. We've modified the drawing a lot. I mean, really a lot. You wouldn't recognize
16: it. I'm sorry, Nadia. I think Shell and I got in way over our heads. And anyway, it showed up the problems in our relationship.
20: When Brett and I first saw you, we said to each other, if ever a couple was made for each other, it's Sheldon and Lisa. Our business is to make homes where people can live together.
16: Our combined salaries aren't more than $63,000, Nadia.
20: Financing can be arranged, Lisa, on reasonable terms. By the time you and Sheldon are having your second child, that whole place could be yours except for, like, a modest mortgage.
16: I don't believe you, Nadia. I called the Better Business Bureau. They've never heard of you and Brett. You're not registered architects. And all week I've been trying to get hold of Sheldon.
20: Listen, Lisa. Lisa, we are not registered yet because it takes months for the paperwork to go through. So until we get our registration, we can't be members of the BBB.
16: I've got to get back to the office.
20: Lisa, listen to me. Sheldon is broken-hearted. He was building this for you and his family, your future. Why don't you meet him at our office on Saturday? And if you don't like the new design, we'll tear up the contract. Now, that's fair. 11 o'clock. Okay, Lisa?
21: Lisa, you've come.
16: Hello, Brett.
5: I put the coffee on.
21: Nadia's put the coffee on. We're just dying to show you the new design. We've really got it down to your price.
16: Where's Sheldon? You said he was supposed to meet me here.
21: He's around. He wants to see your face when you see the new design. We've cut out the columns and the two extra bedrooms.
16: And taken 3 feet off the living room.
21: With your practical mind, you can figure out the savings on that right away.
16: I want to see Sheldon.
20: Of course you do.
16: Come on in here.
20: Here we are.
16: You said Sheldon was here.
20: He is, my love. Don't get so worried. Look at this.
21: See, Lisa? The columns are gone.
20: The extra fireplace is gone.
21: The bed still revolves because it's a feature Sheldon especially likes.
16: Where is Sheldon?
20: Go up these stairs, along this landing, through the door. Go on, Lisa.
16: You've put him in the picture. In the bedroom.
21: A house isn't a home without people.
20: We drew him to scale.
16: Lisa! Sheldon! What have you done to Sheldon?
20: Come on, Lisa. Through this door.
21: You can live together always.
16: No!
5: Hey, Lisa. The house of our dreams at a price we can afford.
16: No! No!
20: Through this door, Lisa.
16: I want to go home.
20: But this is your home. Your new home.
21: At a price you can afford.
5: Lisa!
16: Leave me alone! Get away from me!
5: Lisa!
21: Nice couple, weren't they?
20: I liked him better than her.
15: Sheldon at one with his dream home. An extreme case of architectural rendering. If only he'd been more aware of the seductive powers of perspective drawing. A two-point perspective in this case. The horizon set low on the page to emphasize the home's grandeur. Why, the walls seem to leap right out at you and then fade into the distance, each one to its own

Soft Landscape by Rachel Wyatt, starring Saul Rubinek as Sheldon and Mary Long as Lisa. Featured in the cast were Angela Fusco as Nadine and Don Dickinson as Brett, with Doris Petrie as Mom. Casting was by Ann Tate with Catherine Kester. Recording engineer was John McCarthy, with sound effects by Jean Sarazen. And the production assistant was Nina Callahan. Original music was by Marcia Coffey. The series theme is by John Roby. The script editor is Sandra Rabinovich. And the voice of Vanishing Point is David Calderisi. Soft Landscape was produced and directed at Studio G in Toronto by Stephen Katz. The executive producer of Vanishing Point is William Lane. This Friday evening at 7:30 on the Mono Network, the series of repeats from last season's Vanishing Point continues with Death and the Compass, a mystical kind of detective story by the great South American author Jorge Luis Borges. A week from tonight on CBC Stereo, we present The 9 Billion Names of God, adapted by David Lewis Stein from the famous story by Arthur C. Clarke. Don't miss Alan Royal and Gilly Fennec in The 9 Billion Names of God, next Monday night, same time, same station. Until then, I'm Barbara Buzz, wishing you good night.

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0: This is Arch Obler bringing you another in our series of stories of the unusual. And once again, we caution you, these lights-out stories are definitely not for the timid soul. So we tell you calmly and very sincerely, if you frighten easily, turn off your radio now.
1: You, out there, listen to me. I'm dead. No, don't twist your face in that foolish smirk. I tell you, I'm dead. You say the dead don't talk. Don't be a fool. They're all around you, but you won't listen to them. If you hear me now, listen. You a match? Yes, a match. Take it out. Strike it. Look at the flame. Beautiful flame, isn't it? Beautiful flame. Throw it away. Throw it away. I say, horrible flame. It cost me my life. Please listen to me, you out there. I want to tell you just what happened. My name was Arnie Douglas, and I was a very happy man. A very happy man. Arnie?
2: Yes, Sam?
3: You know what I've been thinking about, sitting here in front of the fire?
2: No, Samuel, my friend. I haven't the slightest idea what you were thinking about, blonde or redhead.
3: No, Arnie, I'm serious. I was thinking that you ought to be just about the happiest man in the world.
2: And what made you come to that brilliant deduction?
3: Well, if happiness is based on satisfactions, you have the satisfaction of knowing you have a fine career, all the money you can use. Now, Barbara.
2: Barbara.
3: Yeah. You know, in spite of the fact that she's my sister, I think she's the loveliest girl in town.
2: In the world, Sam. In the world.
3: Listen to the fire. It agrees with you.
2: Or disagrees.
3: Say, talking of fire, remind me.
2: What?
3: When are you going to grow up?
2: Uh-oh, I think I know what's coming.
3: I should think you would. I don't mind you risking your own neck, but think of Barbara. You look pretty funny coming to your own wedding dressed in a plaster cast.
2: Yeah, what does Emily Poe say about that? White tie with plaster cast or black tie?
3: Now, let's get serious, Arnie. Chasing fire engines is a kid's trick.
2: Well, fires have always fascinated me, Sam, always.
3: So what? Fire fascinates most of us. But that doesn't mean we have to jeopardize our lives chasing them all the time.
2: Yes, I suppose it does look foolish, fire chasing, but look here, Sam. Don't flames get you?
3: What do you mean?
2: Look in the fireplace. Look at those flames curling around the log.
3: Well?
2: Orange and red, like small living things reaching out for life.
3: Ah.
2: Now look, Sam, that new flame that sprung up right there in the center of the log. Higher, higher. It sings with the joy of living. It's alive, Sam. It's alive.
3: Arnie, stop it.
2: What's the matter, Sam? Did I scare you?
3: Oh, you were talking like a fool.
2: Was I? When the world's full of fools. Other men have said that same thing that I said.
3: What are you raving about now?
2: I said the flame's alive. Others have said that. Whole generations of men. They worship the flame as a living thing, a godlike thing. Can you say that we're any wiser than they?
3: Arnie Douglas, are you out of your mind?
2: I'm talking facts. That flame there, how can you or I or anyone else say that it isn't alive? How do we know it isn't alive?
3: Well, because it's a flame.
2: A flame. Do you know the encyclopedia definition of life? It says life is a living thing moving about. It says it not only moves by itself, but it feeds by itself on other matter.
3: So what?
2: There, that flame. Isn't it moving about by itself? Isn't it feeding on that log?
3: Yes, but if...
2: Well, then I've proved my point. That flame there fills every requirement of a living thing. Listen, when a man chokes to death, why does he die?
3: Because... Well, because his air supply is cut off.
2: Exactly. That's just how you kill a flame, by stopping its air supply. Sam, I tell you, I've sat here for hours watching these flames in that fireplace. The more I think about it, the more I'm positive that a flame is a living, breathing entity.
3: Yeah. The more I sit here, the more I realize that you're talking out of your head. Now, come on, get your hat, and let's go out and buy a drink.
2: No, wait, Sam. There's something I want to show you, a book I just got.
3: Well, while you're getting it, do you mind if I throw another piece of wood on this living entity of yours?
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1: Spider, okay. Go right ahead. Sit here and stew in your metaphysical juice, but... Don't let anyone who isn't a friend of yours hear all that nonsense about flame spirits and fire worshippers. By golly, you'll find yourself in front of a lunacy commission. Well, here's my hat. What's my hurry? Good night. Arnie.
2: Yeah?
1: All this nonsense you were talking. You were just kidding me along, weren't you? After all, you're going to marry my sister, and I... Well, you know how it is. You didn't mean it, did you, Arnie?
2: No. No, Sam, of course not.
1: Good fella. Joke's a joke, huh? Well, good night, old boy. No, no, don't bother getting up. I know my way to the door by this time. I'll see you tomorrow.
2: All right, Sam.
1: Good night.
2: The kid and fool. Beautiful flame. Look, I wonder where... Oh, yes. And I humbly give unto thee this sacrifice. Sacrifice. Barbara's ring. I had it here. Oh, yeah. And I humbly give unto thee this sacrifice, great Ormuzd, and I beseech thee to reveal to me the life within life, the life within fire, as I repeat the sacred word. Ador. What? You. Who are you? Who are you?

0: Yes?
1: Arnie, what's the matter? It's Barbara.
0: Barbara,
1: Arnie, what is it? Aren't you going to let me in? Darling, are you ill?
0: You can't come in, Barbara. You've got to go away, please.
1: You are ill. Stand aside, Arnie.
0: No, please,
1: but I'm coming in and you can't stop
0: me. No, Barbara, go away. Please go away. You can't be here.
1: Arnie, what's the matter with you? What's going on here?
0: Nothing. I'll explain it to you sometime. Just go. Go, dearest.
1: Absolutely
0: please.
1: Not. There's something wrong here, and I'm not leaving until you tell me what it is. Arnie, your hands.
0: They're all right. Really, they are.
1: Bandages.
0: Burns. Just a few burns. They're all right.
1: I'm so cold in this room, and you're ill. I'll light the fire.
0: No, no. No fire. As you love me, no fire.
1: Oh, Arnie, darling, what's happened to
0: Barbara,
1: you?
0: Barbara, listen to me. If you love me, you'll go away. You'll get out of here and you'll never come back.
1: What?
0: You've got to listen to me. This that has happened to me is mine. My horror. Can't hurt you. I won't let it.
2: Too late, love. Too late.
0: Oh.
1: Arnie, what are you looking at?
2: She cannot see me. Only you can see me.
1: Arnie... The air is getting so warm in
0: Barbara,
1: here.
0: Barbara, go away quickly.
2: Too late. I touch her and she never looks upon you again.
1: Arnie, that horrible odor of pain. Oh, I'm frightened, Arnie.
0: You thing. What are you going to do?
2: Her eyes. I'm jealous of her eyes. I shall have.
1: Arnie, who are you talking to?
0: Huh?
1: Who are you talking to?
2: I'll bargain with you, love. Do as I ask, and I will let her live.
0: Yes. Yes, I'll do it. I'll do it. Anything.

0: her out of here, or she dies.
1: Barbara, come on.
2: Oh, no, Barbara, Arnie, please. I won't go. Darling, you're
1: please,
2: holding
1: my arm. No, don't, Charlie, you must go.
0: I must go. He said anything. Anything.
3: All right, Jim, it's your move.
4: Okay, Mac, I'll move when I'm good and ready.
3: Well, what's the use of sitting there staring at the checkers? You've lost anyway.
4: Oh, yeah? Well, now, what do you say to this, you old foghorn?
3: Oh, so you think you're smart, you. Well, now, watch this.
4: Well, for the love of...
3: So you thought you'd beat me, eh? Well, you'll have to be in the apartment a longer time to do that, me boy.
4: How long have you been a fireman, Grogan?
3: Gone on 20 years.
4: Well, if this is all there is to it, it's sure a monotonous job. Why, we haven't had a run out of this station in 2 weeks.
3: Now, don't talk like that, Jim. It's bad luck.
4: Oh, what's bad luck about it? You think I joined the department to sit on my tail playing checkers and talking ball scores? I want to do things.
3: What? Shut up.
5: It's a goal.
3: It's a goal.
6: My wife, my kids are in that hotel. Let me go.
5: The block. The whole block's aflame.
7: Can't get me water.
3: All right.
8: Mysterious fires, 100 killed, paper, evening paper, 100 dying fires. Read all about it, paper.
5: But Commissioner, we must do something.
3: Look, Mr. Mayor, what can I do? I've got every piece of fire apparatus within 100 miles of the city.
5: Well,
3: 50 alarms in the last hour. I tell you, there's more than one maniac setting off fires. It's a dozen. It's 100 of them.
5: Yes, it's a plot. That's what it is. A plot, a revolutionary plot. I'll call up the governor. We'll get the militia out. It's a plot.

0: Oh, Sam, hurry.
1: Yes.
0: Sam, I'm so worried.
1: Don't get upset, sis. We'll be there soon.
0: What could have happened to him? Not a word since yesterday.
1: You know, I can't believe it yet. You're saying he threw you out of the house.
0: Oh, well, he didn't exactly throw me out, but he... Oh, Sam, what can be the matter?
1: You should have told me sooner.
0: Oh, I didn't want to. I mean, I didn't know what to think. Oh, Sam, what could possibly be wrong?
1: Don't ask me, Barb. There goes another fire engine.
0: Those terrible fires. It's as if the whole world were coming to an end.
1: It's going to be all right. I heard over the radio. The governor is sending the militia into town. That'll stop those firebugs.
0: Schools and hospitals and hotels.
1: Well, this is it.
0: Yes.
1: And Barb, wait for me.
0: All right, but hurry, Sam.
1: After what you told me, I think I'd better stay right with you.
0: Oh, my poor Arnie.
1: Careful, dear. Steps.
0: Oh, Sam, he's not home. There's not a light in the house.
1: Well, let's try anyway. Where's that blasted bell?
0: Oh, it was out of order when I was here. I had to knock.
1: Oh.
0: Wait, Sam.
1: What?
0: The door.
1: By George, it's open. Something is wrong in here.
0: Oh, Sam, I'm frightened.
1: Arnie? Are you in there, Arnie?
0: Oh, he is, Sam. I know he is.
1: Why doesn't he answer? Arnie! It's Sam and Barbara. Arnie, are you home?
0: He's sick, Sam. Let's go in quickly.
1: No. You wait out here.
0: No, I'm going with you.
1: All right.

0: Unbelievable. These walls were terribly burned. Come on, Bob.
1: Where?
0: Well, go to the police.
1: Sam.
0: What?
1: The burnt walls. Maybe the same people who are setting fires all over the city did something to Arnie.
0: Hey, maybe you're right. That's it. They started to set fire to this place, and Arnie caught them at it. And he tried to stop them, and...
2: No, I didn't want to. I tell you, I didn't.
1: Arnie!
0: Where did you come from?
2: No, I didn't. I didn't want to. She made me. She did it.
1: Arnie, what's happened?
0: Good heavens, man. Where have you been? Your face, your clothes. Here, sit down.
2: No, there's no time. She's following me, my promise.
0: Arnie, what are you talking about? What's the matter with you?
1: No, Sam, let me. Arnie, lift your face. What is it? Who's following you?
2: Those children this morning screaming, trapped up there. No one to help them.
0: What?
2: That man, his wife, his children. He went back into that burning hell. He went back. He couldn't have a chance. He went back. God in heaven, what have I done? What have I done?
0: Barbara, the fires. Arnie's been watching them. Gone to his mind.
1: Oh, my poor darling.
0: I'll get a doctor. He needs it.
2: She did it. She, not I. They can't blame me. You, the dead kid. She killed you.
0: Arnie, in heaven's name, control yourself.
2: He did it. You hear me, Barbara?
1: What, Arnie?
2: I did it. All those fires, those people dying. I did
0: Arnie,
2: it.
0: Arnie, in heaven's name, what are you saying?
2: I did it, Sam. I did it. If not for me, she wouldn't have had life. She wouldn't have had power. It was through me. Through me, the fires got life. Me.
0: Arnie.
2: I'm telling you the truth. I did it. Look, these papers, plans, every building I burned, she made me do it. Every step of the way.
1: No.
0: Arnie.
2: You believe.
0: Why did you do it? Why did you do it?
2: Both of you listen to me. There isn't much time. She'll be here. She'll kill.
1: Arnie,
0: what is it?
2: I'll do it. I'll do anything you say. I'll do it. Let them alone. Let them alone.
0: Arnie, come back here.
1: Sam, where's he going? Where's he running?
0: I don't know. It's as if someone was chasing him.
1: Sam, look. On the floor.
0: What?
1: Right where Arnie was standing.
0: Footprints. Burned right into the wood. Oh, Father in heaven. What is this? I tell you, Mr. Mayor, I'm telling the truth. Every word I've told you is the truth.
3: My dear young man, the story's preposterous. How about it, Commissioner? Could any one man be responsible for all these fires?
4: Absolutely not. A physical impossibility.
0: But I tell you, he's confessed. Arnie's my friend. He wouldn't lie to me. I tell you, the man was driven to it by some horrible thing.
3: What are you talking about?
0: If I told you, you wouldn't believe me. But believe this much. As sure as we're all in this room, Arnie Douglas had something to do with those terrible fires.
3: But you heard what the Commissioner said.
0: I don't care what the Commissioner said. While you're just sitting here, more fires are being started. More lives are in danger. In the name of humanity, please listen to me and send out a general alarm to have the police pick up Arnie Douglas. I'll give you his description. I'll tell you just what he was wearing. You've got to catch him.
5: Diane is suspected of being the pyromaniac responsible for the fire terror. Repeat, general alarm. Be on the lookout for a man by the name of Arnie Douglas, height 5 feet 10, weight 175 pounds, light hair, blue eyes. When last seen, was wearing gray suit, white shirt, no tie, no hat. This man suspected of being the pyromaniac.
0: Please, Barbara, that won't help any.
1: Arnie, what will they do to him? Oh, tell me, Sam.
0: Nobody's blaming Arnie. It was some kind of madness, that's all.
1: It was horrible, burning footprints.
0: No, don't talk about them. We never saw them. We just imagined it, that's all.
1: Where have they got Arnie? What are they doing to him?
0: He's in the mayor's office.
5: Wearing gray suit, white shirt, no tie, no hat. This man suspected of being the pyromaniac.
0: Please, Barbara, that won't help any.
1: Arnie, what will they do to him? Oh, tell me, Sam.
0: Nobody's blaming Arnie. It was some kind of madness, that's all.
1: It was horrible, burning footprints.
0: No, don't talk about them. We never saw them. We just imagined it, that's all.
1: Where have they got Arnie? What are they doing to him?
0: He's in the mayor's office, the fire chief, and about a dozen others. They're questioning him. They don't believe that he himself could have set all those fires.
1: I want to see him. I want to talk to him. Oh, it's a horror.

0: horrible dream that never happened.
1: Wait.
2: The mayor wants to see in his office right away.
1: All right. Come on, dear.
0: All right.
3: Well, come right in, folks.
0: Mayor Halstead, where's Arnie? Where is he? What have you done with him?
3: Now, young woman, sit right here. Everything's going to be all right.
1: Mr. Mayor, what's happened? Where's Arnie Douglas?
3: Safe and sound, locked up in the next room.
0: What did he say? Why don't you tell us?
3: Oh, he confessed setting the fires all right. Didn't he, Commissioner? Oh.
2: Yeah, there's a signed confession, but if you ask me, he didn't mean a thing. Oh, a young fella like that one never could or would set fire to as many places as burned down. I tell you, I don't believe he had a thing to do with it. But somebody is. Somebody is.
4: You can't hear them talking in the other room, Arnie, my love. But I can. One of them is saying that he doesn't believe you did it, my love. But you did do it, didn't you?
5: Mercy. Have mercy.
4: Yes, my love. I will have mercy. Confessions. You signed confessions. They'll want to lock you away behind iron bars. Oh, but they'll never do that, my love. I'm taking you with me to be part of me. Always. Come close to me, beloved.
5: No. Stay away from me. Stay away from me! Stay away!
1: What's that?
5: I don't know.
0: Arnie! It's Arnie!
1: Look. Look. Under that door. Smoke. Mother in heaven. There's something burning in there.
5: That young fella. He's locked up in there.
0: Arnie!
1: Let me in. Let me in. The key. Quick. Here's the key. Good.
0: Quick, I say. Quickly. Quickly.
3: There's no one in here. Only a flame. A little red flame.

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1: Oh.
0: Lovely, isn't it? Mm. And as anyone can see, every bar is chunky.
2: Magic.
3: Yeah.
0: That's because there's a glass and a half of full cream milk in every half pound. That's why, sir, nothing tastes nicer than Cadbury's Dairy Milk. Than Cadbury's Dairy Milk!
4: What has a hazelnut in every bite?
5: Sorry!
4: And thick milk chocolate for your delight?
5: Sorry!
4: Nougat and caramel golden light?
5: Sorry!
4: And don't forget the hazelnut in every bite! 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What has a hazelnut in every bite?
5: Sorry!
4: Thick milk chocolate for your delight?
5: Sorry!
4: Nougat and caramel golden light? And don't forget the hazelnut in every bite!
5: Sorry!
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0: This is Michael Hansen. The MindWeb story, and this edition comes from the book Pain God and Other Delusions by Harlan Ellison. This is his story, Pain God. Tears were impossible, yet tears were his heritage. Sorrow was beyond him, yet sorrow was his birthright. Anguish was denied him. Even so, anguish was his stock in trade. For Tronte, there was no unhappiness, nor was there joy, concern, discomfort, age, time, feeling. And this was as the Ethos had planned it. For Tronte had been appointed by the Ethos, the race of somewhere, someone beings who morally and ethically ruled the universes, appointed as their pain god. To Tronte, who knew neither the tug of time nor the crippling demands of the emotions, fell the forever task of dispensing pain and sorrow to the myriad multitudes of creatures that inhabited the universe. Whether sentient or barely capable of the feeblest unicellular reaction formation, Tronte passed along from his faceted cubicle invisible against the backdrop of the changing stars, unhappiness and misery in proportions too completely arrived at to be verbalized. He was pain god for the universes, the one who dealt out the tears and the anguish and the soul-wrenching terrors that blighted life from its first moment to its last. Beyond age, beyond death, beyond feeling lonely and alone in his cubicle, Tronte went about his business. Tronte was not the first pain god. There had been others. They had come before, not too many of them, but a few. And why they no longer held their post was a question Tronte had never asked. He was the chosen one from a race that lived almost indefinitely, and his job was to pass along the calibrated and measured dollops of melancholy as prescribed by the Ethos. It involved no feeling and no concern, only attention to duty. It was his position, and it was his obligation. How peculiar it was that he felt concern after all this time. It had begun so long before, and of time he had no conception, that the only marking date with validity was that in the great ocean soon to become the Gobi Desert, paramecium had become more prevalent than the amoebae. It had grown in him through the centimetered centuries as layers and layers of forever settled down like mist to form the strata of the past. Now, it was now. Despite the strange ache in his nerve gland, his central nerve gland, despite the progressive dulling of his eye globes, despite the mad thoughts that spat and stuttered through his triple-dome cerebrum, thoughts of which he knew he was incapable, Tronte performed his now functions as he was required. He dispensed unbearable anguish to the residents of the third power planet in the snail cluster. Supportable agony to a farm colony that had sprung up on Jacopetti U. Incredible suffering to a parentless spider child on Hydig 9. And relentless torment to a blameless race of mute aborigines on a nameless arid planet circling the dying sun of the 707 system. And through it all, Tronte suffered for his charges. What could not be, was. What could not come to pass, had. The soulless, emotionless, regimented creature that the Ethos had named Pain God had contracted a sickness, concern. At last, after centuries too filed away to unearth and codify, Tronte had reached a now in which he could no longer support his acts. He cared. The physical manifestations of his mental upheaval were numerous. His oblong head throbbed and his eye globes were dulling a little more each decade. The interlinked duodenal ulcers so necessary to his endocrinal system's normal function had begun to misfire like faulty plugs in an old car. The thwack of his salamander tail had grown weaker, indicating his motor responses to nerve endings were feebler. Tronte, who had always been considered rather a handsome example of his race, had slowly come to look forlorn, weary, even a touch pathetic. And he sent down woe to an armored flying creature with a mite-sized brain on a dark planet at the edge of the coal sack. He dispatched fear and trembling to a smoke-like wraith that was the only visible remains of a great race that had learned to dispense with its body centuries before in the sun known as Wirtel. He conscientiously winged terror and unhappiness and misery and sadness to a group of murdering pirates, a clique of shrewd politicians, and a brothel full of unregenerate whores, all on the fifth power planet of the White Horse constellation. Stopped alone there in the night of space, his mind spiraling now for the first time down a strange and disquieting chamber of thought, Trante twisted within himself. I was selected because I lack the certain difficulties I now manifest. What is this torment? What is this unpleasant, unhappy, unrelenting feeling that gnaws at me, tears at me, corrupts my thoughts, colors darkly my every desire? Am I going mad? Madness is beyond my race. It is a something we have never known. Have I been at this post too long? Have I failed in my duties? If there was a god stronger than the god that I am, or a god stronger than the ethos gods, then I would appeal to that god. But there is only silence and the night and the stars, and I'm alone. So alone, so God, all alone here, doing what I must, doing my best. And then finally, I must know. I must know. While he spun the fiber of melancholy down to a double thorax insect creature on Io, speared with dread a blob of barely sentient mud on Akaris 3. Pain goaded into suicide, an electrical wave being capable of producing exquisite 15-toned harmonics on Sindon Beta 5, reduced by half the pleasures of a pitiable slug thing in the methane caves of Kirkharl 4. Enshrouded in bitterness and misery, a man named Colin Marshak on an insignificant planet called Sol 3, Earth, Terra, the world. And then, finally, I will know. I will know. Trante removed the scale model of Earth from the display crate and stared at it. Such a tiny thing, such a helpless thing to support the night walk of a pain god. He selected the most recent recipient of his attentions, through no more involved method than that, and used the means of travel his race had long since perfected to leave his encased cubicle hanging translucent against the stars. Trante, pain god of the universes, for the first time in all the centuries he had lived that life of giving, never receiving, left his place and left his now and went to find out. To find out what? He had no way of knowing. For the pain god, it was the first night walk. Peter Kozlik had been born in the dwarf province of a minuscule central European country long since swallowed up by a tiny power now a member of the common market. He had left Europe early in the 1920s, had shipped aboard a freighter to Bolivia, and after working his way as common deckhand and laborer through half a dozen banana republics, had been washed up on an inland shore of the United States in 1934. He had promptly gone to Earth, gone to seed, gone to fat. A short stint in a CCC camp, a shorter stint as a bouncer in a Kansas City spreek, a term in the Illinois State Workhouse. A long run on the Pontiac assembly line, making an obscure part for an obscure segment of B-17's innards. A brief fling as owner of a raspberry farm, and an extended period as a skid row frequenting Wino summed up his life. Now, as now would be reckoned by any sane man's ephemeris, Peter Kozlik was a wet brain, an alcoholic so sunk in the fumes and vapors of his own liquor need that he was barely recognizable as a human being. Lying soddenly but quietly in an alley two blocks up from the Greyhound bus station in downtown Los Angeles, Peter Kozlik, age 59, weight 210, hair filth gray, eyes red and moist and closed, unceremoniously died. That simply, that unconcernedly, that uneventfully for all the young old men in overlong GI surplus overcoats who passed by that alley mouth unseeing, uncaring. Peter Kozlik died. His brain gave out. His lungs ceased to bellow. His heart refused to pump. His blood slid to a halt in his veins, and breath no longer passed his lips. He died. End of story. Beginning of story. As he lay there, half propped against the brick wall with its shredded reminder of a lightweight boxing match between two stumble bums long since passed into obscurity in the files of Ring magazine, a tepid, thin vapor of pale green came to the useless body of Peter Kozlik, touched it, felt of it, entered it. Tronte was on the planet Earth, Sol 3. If it had been possible to mount an epitaph on bronze for the wet brain there on the wall of the alley, perhaps the most fitting would have been, "Here lay Peter Kozlik. Nothing in his life became him so much as the leaving of it." Cullen Marshak, walking the streets, did not even realize the rheumy-eyed old man was following him. Then he turned, and the old man almost ran into him. "Something I can do for you?" Cullen Marshak asked. The old man grinned feebly, his pale gums exposing themselves above gap-toothed ruin.
1: No, sir. I was just following along to see maybe I could tap you for a couple cents to get some chicken noodle soup. It's kind of cold, and I thought maybe..."
0: Cullen Marshak's wide, somehow humorous face settled into understanding lines. "You're right, old man. It's cold, and it's windy, and it's miserable, and I think you're entitled to some goddamn chicken noodle soup. God knows someone's entitled." He paused a beat and added, "Maybe me." He took the old man by the arm, seemingly unaware of the rancid, rotting condition of the cloth. They walked along the street outside the park and turned into one of the many side routes littered with one-armed beaneries and 40-cents-a-night flop houses. "And possibly a hot roast beef sandwich with gravy all over the French fries," Cullen added, stirring the wine-smelling old derelict into a restaurant. Over coffee and a bear claw, Cullen Marshak stared at the old man.
1: "Hey, what's your name?" "Peter Kozlik,"
0: the old man murmured, hot vapors from the thick white coffee mug rising up before his watery eyes.
1: I've been, you know, kind of sick."
2: Too much sauce, old man," said Cullen Marshak. "Too much sauce does it for a lot of us. My father and mother both, nice folk, loved each other. They went to the old Elkies' home hand in hand. It was touching."
1: "You're kind of feeling sorry for yourself, ain't you?"
0: said Peter Kozlik and looked down at his coffee hurriedly. Cullen stared across angrily. Had he sunk that low, that quickly, that even the seediest cockroach-ridden bum in the gutter could snap at him, talk up to him, see his sad and sorry state? He tried to lift his coffee cup, and the cream-laced liquid sloshed over the rim, over his wrist. He yipped and set the cup down quickly.
1: "Your hands shake worse than mine do, mister,"
0: Peter Kozlik noted. It was a curious tone, somehow devoid of feeling or concern, more a statement of observation.
2: "Yeah, my hands shake, Mr. Kozlik, sir. They shake because I make my living cutting things out of stone, and for the past 2 years I've been unable to get anything from stone but tidy piles of rock dust."
0: Kozlik spoke around a mouthful of color.
3: "You're one of them statue makers? What I mean, like a sculptor?"
2: "That is precisely what I am, Mr. Kozlik, sir. I'm a capture of exquisite beauty in rock and plaster and quartz and marble. The only trouble is I'm no damned good, and I was never ever really very good, but at least I made a decent living selling a piece here and there, and conning myself into thinking I was great and building a career.
0: And Canada in the Times said a few nice things about me once, but even that's turned to rust now. I can't make a chisel do what I want it to do. I can't sand and I can't chip and I can't carve dirty words on sidewalks if I try. Peter Kosick stared across at Colin Marshack. And there was a bank fire down in those roomy, sad old eyes. He watched and looked and saw the hands shaking uncontrollably. Saw them ring one against another like mad things. And even when interlocked, they still trembled hideously. And Tronte, locked within an alien shell, comprehended a small something. This creature of puny carbon atoms and other substances that could not exist for an instant in the rigorous arena of space was dying. Inside, it was ending its life cycle because of the misery Tronte had sent down. Tronte had been responsible for the quivering pain that sent Colin Marshak's hand into spasms. It had been done 2 years before, by Colin Marshak's time, but only a few moments earlier as Tronte knew it. And now it had changed this creature's life totally. Tronte watched the strange human being, a product of little introverted needs and desires. And he knew he must go further, must experiment further with his problem. The green and transparent vapor that was Tronte seeped out of the eyes of Peter Kosick and slid carefully inside Colin Marshak. It left itself wide open, flung itself wide open to what tremors governed the man. And Tronte felt the full impact of the pain he so lightly dispensed to all the living things in the universes. It was a potent, hot awe. And it was a further knowing, a greater knowledge, a simple act that the sickness had compelled him to undertake. By the fear and the memory of all the fears that had gone before, Tronte knew. And knowing had to go further, for he was Pain God, not a transient tourist in the country of pain. He drew forth the mind of Marshak, of that weak and trembling Colin Marshak,

and he whirled Colin Marshak through the universes, through the infinite allness of the space and time and motion and meaning that was the crevice into which life had sunk itself. He saw the blobs of mud and the whirling winged things and the tall humanoids and the cleat-treaded half-man, half-machines that ruled one in another sector of open space. He showed it all to Colin Marshak, drenched him in wonder, filled him like the most vital goblet the ethos had ever created, poured him full of love and life and the staggering beauty of the cosmos. And having done that, he whirled the soul and spirit of Colin Marshak down, down, and down to the fiber shell that was his body, and poured that soul back inside.

When the sculptor awoke, lying face down amidst the marble chips and powder-fine dust of the statue, he saw the base first, and not having recalled even buying a chunk of stone that large, raised himself on his hands and his knees and his haunches and sat there. His eyes went up toward the summit and seemed to go on forever. And when he finally saw what it was he had created, this thing of such incredible loveliness and meaning and wisdom, he began to sob. Softly, never very loud, but deeply, as though each whimper was drawn from the very core of him. He had done it this once. But as he saw his hands still trembling, still murmuring to themselves in spasms, he knew it was the one time he would ever do it. There was no memory of how, or why, or even of when. But it was his work. Of that he was certain. The pain in his wrists told him it was. The moment of truth stood high above him, resplendent in marble. But there would be no other moments. This was Colin Marshak's life in its totality, now. The sound of sobbing was only broken periodically as he began to drink. Waiting. The ethos waited. Conte had known they would be. It was inevitable. Foolish for him to conceive of a situation of which they would not have an awareness. Away from your post. Away. I had to know. It has been growing in me, a live thing in me. I had to know. It was the only way. I went to a planet and lived within what they call men and knew. I think I understand now. No. What is it you know? I know that pain is the most important thing in the universes. Greater than survival. Greater than love. Greater even than the beauty it brings about. For without pain, there can be no pleasure. Without sadness, there can be no happiness. Without misery, there can be no beauty. And without these, life is endless, hopeless, doomed, and damned. Adult. You have become adult. I know. This is what became of the other pain gods before me. They grew into concern, into knowing, and then lost. They were lost to us. They could not take the step. They could not go to one of the ones to whom they had sent pain and learn. So they were no use as pain god. I understand. Now I know. And I am returned. Do. What will you do? I will send more pain than ever before. More and greater. More? You will send more? Much more. Because now I understand. It's a gray and lonely place in which we live, all of us, swinging between desperation and emptiness. And all that makes it worthwhile is caring, is beauty. But if there were no opposite for beauty or for pleasure,

I am most blessed of the ethos and most humble. You have given me the highest, kindest position in the universes. For I am the God to all men and to all creatures, small and large, whether they call me by name or not. I am Pain God, and it is my life, however long it stretches, to treat them to the finest they may ever know, to give them pain that they may know pleasure. Thank you. And the ethos went away, secure that at last, after all the eons of Pain God who had broken under the strain, who had lacked the courage to take that night walk, they had found one who would last truly forever. Tronte had come of age. While back in the cubicle, hanging star bright and translucent in space high above it all, yet very much part of it all, the creature who would never die, the creature who had lived within the rotting body of Pieter Koslick, and for a few fleet moments in the soul and talent of Colin Marshak, that creature called Pain God learned one more thing as he stared at the tiny model of the planet Earth he had known. Tronte knew the feel of a tear formed in the duct and turned free from an eye globe and cooled on his face. Tronte knew happiness.

You've heard the story, Pain God. It comes from the Pyramid book, titled Pain God and Other Delusions, by Harlan Ellison. I am Michael Hansen. 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

0: 31 and a half, 32, 33, 35, 40, and 10 is 50, and 50 is a pound. 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

0: Will you have a polo, dear Liza? 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Polo.
1: 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I most certainly will. I'll have three or four or maybe more.
0: But you take me old tube.
1: Because they happen to be my tube of polo, dear Henry. Have one. Mm.
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0: I'm an old sailor. I cross the Atlantic pretty often. I have my favorite ships, you see. And I have a habit of waiting for certain vessels I favor. It may be prejudice, but I was only cheated out of a good passage once in my life. I remember it very well. It was one June, and the Kamchatka was a ship I always loved to travel on. I say was, because she emphatically no longer is. She's uncommonly clean in a run aft. She has enough bluffing off in the bows to keep her dry, and a lower berth for most of them double. She has a lot of advantages, but I won't cross that duck pond in her again. Why? You'll find out. You'll find out the terror that was curtained in the upper berth on the June crossing of the Atlantic that year, when all the drowned souls who ever were endeavored to drag me beyond midnight.
1: Biotex, the new soak and pre-wash powder, presents Beyond Midnight by Michael McCabe.
2: Since Biotex appeared on the market, we've had many endorsements from time to time, and these can be seen in our office. I'm broadcasting some of these to you, and will do so as they come to hand. Mrs. M.V. Krauser of Fifth Avenue Pinetown, Natal, wrote and said, "Here's a letter from me of appreciation to the makers of Biotex. I am highly satisfied with Biotex and have introduced my friends to your product, and so far there has not been one complaint that it does not live up to the claims you make for it. I have two sons aged 2.5 and 1 year. The elder boy gets filthy dirty, and his clothes are pretty much the worse for wear at the end of the day. The baby naturally drags himself about, and his little diapers become very black and dirty at the end of each day, too. The point I'm trying to make with you is that every night I soak these diapers and the elder child's clothing in Biotex, and in the morning, all I have is a slight rubbing and rinsing, and that's it. The name again is Biotex."
3: $105,
0: please. The steward took my portmanteau, greatcoat, and rug. I shall never forget the expression on his face. I supposed at the time, as he led me into the lower regions, that the steward had had a little grog, but I said nothing and followed him. 105 was on the port side, well aft. There was nothing remarkable about the cabin. The lower berth was double. There was the usual washing apparatus. The folded blankets looked like large buckwheat cakes. The general air was one of desolation, I remember.
4: I'll try and make you as comfortable all I can, sir.
3: Thank you.
4: Oh, thank you, sir. So, well, I hope it'll be a good crossing for you.
3: Well, one passes across the Atlantic very much like another. Whales and icebergs are always indeed objects of interest. But after all, one whale is very much like another whale, and one rarely sees an iceberg at close quarters.
4: I agree, sir. No, one don't.
3: I must say, I'm not looking forward to the first day at sea. People pace the decks and stare at one. Everything's uncertain. No one knows whether the food's going to be good or bad or indifferent. Seasickness. No, I don't like the first day. Not that I'm generally sick, but new sailors, you know.
4: Yes. Well, sir, if everything...
3: Yes, thanks very much. I'm sure you want to go and look after more passengers now.
4: Oh, thank you, sir. Pleasant trip.
0: I had the funny feeling, even then, that he was thinking me a queer fish. I don't know why. I also felt he didn't like number 105. But, I mean, he wasn't going to live in it. I wasn't very keen either, but it didn't worry me unduly. I wasn't very pleased to find I was to have a companion, I have to admit. Before I'd been long in bed that night, he came in too. He was very tall, very pale, very thin, with sandy hair and whiskers. He was overdressed and a bit odd. I didn't like him and made up my mind I'd give him a miss whenever possible. If he rose early, I decided I would rise late and vice versa. Anyway, I was pretty tired that first night. And perhaps the cabin wouldn't be so bad after all, I thought.

What the? What the devil? What happened to him? Gone. Nightmares?

0: running a bit. Damp sort of.
1: Blasted cold, in fact.

0: fine morning.
1: Huh? Oh, it's a fine morning. It's not a fine morning. I don't think it's much of a morning myself.
2: Well, no, it's not a very fine, I must admit. You're the doctor, aren't you? My name's Brisbane.
1: I call fugly weather. Yes, I'm the doctor. How do you do?
2: How do you do? Very cold last night, I thought. However, when I looked, I found the porthole was wide open. Hadn't noticed it when I went to bed. Cabin was damp, too.
1: Damp? Whereabouts are you?
2: 105. Why?
1: 100.
2: Whatever's the matter?
1: Hmm? Nothing. It's just that everybody's complained of that cabin for the last three trips.
2: Well, I shall complain, too. It certainly hasn't been properly aired. It's a shame.
1: Look, I don't believe it can be helped. You see, I believe there's something...
2: What?
1: Well, it's not my business to frighten passengers.
2: Oh, you needn't be afraid of frightening me. I can stand any amount of damp. If I get a cold, I shall come to you.
1: It's not so much the damp. However, I dare say you'll get along very well. You have a roommate?
2: Mm. The deuce of a fellow who bolts out during the night and leaves the door open. Doctor, you keep staring at me.
1: Did he come back, this fellow?
2: Yes. I was asleep, but I woke up and heard him moving. And I felt cold and went to sleep again. This morning I found the porthole open.
1: Look here. I don't care much for this ship. I don't care a rap for a reputation. I'll tell you what I'll do. I have a good-sized cabin up here. I'll share it with you. Although I don't know you from Adam.
2: Very good of you. Really, I mean, I think even now the cabin could be aired and cleaned out or something. Why don't you care for the ship?
1: We're not superstitious in our profession, sir. But the sea makes people so. I don't want to prejudice you, and I don't want to frighten you. But if you'll take my advice, you'll move in with me. I'd as soon see you overboard as know that you or any other man was asleep in 105.
2: Good gracious. Why?
1: Just because on the last three trips, the people who have slept there actually have gone overboard.

0: I was sure the doctor wasn't pulling my leg, but I was resolute all the same. I told him that even if three people had gone overboard, I was going to prove the exception. At breakfast that morning, I noticed that one or two of the officers looked grave. When I'd finished my meal, I left the dining room. I was informed by the steward that the captain of all people wanted to see me. I went toward the captain's cabin and found him waiting for me.
1: Sir, I want to ask a favor of you.
0: Do anything to oblige you.
1: Your roommate has disappeared. He's known to have turned in early last night. Did you notice anything extraordinary in his manner?
0: You don't mean to say he's gone overboard?
1: I fear he has.
0: He's the fourth, then. And I told the captain what the doctor had told me. He seemed annoyed. Then I told him what had occurred in the night. He was shocked and looked very grave.
1: What you say coincides almost exactly with what was told to me by the roommates as they told the others who disappeared from 105, the boat out and down the passage. Two of them were seen to go overboard by the watch. Nobody, however, saw or heard the man who was lost last night.
0: The others, you searched, of course.
1: Of course. We stopped and lowered the boats, but we found nothing. Now, sir, I beg you not to mention this to any of the other passengers. I don't want the ship to get a bad name, and nothing hangs about the ocean going like stories of suicides. You shall have the choice of the officers' cabins, including mine, for the rest of the trip. Is that a bargain?
0: Yes, but I shan't move, thank you. If the steward will just take that unfortunate man's things out, I'll stay where I am. You'd have no fear that I'll follow him.
1: I'd rather...
0: Thank you, Captain. I'd rather stay where I am. Just one or two small things. I'd like the room cleaned and aired. I'd like the fastening of the port looked into. The thing was open this morning. And maybe the catch is loose or something.
1: Of course, you've every right to stay where you please, but... Oh, well, hang it, man. I wish you'd let me lock the place up and have done with it.
0: Toward evening, I met the doctor again. And he asked me whether I'd changed my mind. I told him I had not. He didn't say much, just...
1: You will, before long.

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3: Yes, sir. What the deuce do you mean, you scoundrel? Leaving the port open every night. That's against the regulations. Do you realize if the ship heeled and water started to come in, 10 men couldn't shut it? I'm going to report you to the captain for endangering the ship.
4: Sir?
3: Well?
4: If you please, sir. There's nobody on board who can keep that port hole shut. You can try it yourself, sir. I ain't staying on this ship any longer once she docks, sir. And if I was you, sir, I'd just clear out and go and sleep with a surgeon or something.
3: I don't want to sleep with a surgeon.
4: Try the port now, sir. Wait, sir. There, sir. Try it now, sir. It's fast.
3: Right.
4: Yes, sir. But I'll wager my reputation as an A1 steward that within half an hour that thing will be open again.
3: If I find it open in the night, I'll give you a fiver. It's not possible.
4: Fiver, did you say, sir? Oh, thank you, sir. Good night, sir. Pleasant repose and all manner of enchanting dreams, sir. Night, sir.

I went to bed and I slept. I awoke startled, sometime in the small hours. I felt the draft. I got out of my bunk and stood. The port was again wide open. It was then I thought I heard someone or something moving behind the closed curtains in the upper berth. I thrust in my hands to see if there was anyone in the upper berth. There was someone. It was as if I was plunging my hands into a damp cellar. The air was full of the smell of stagnant seawater. I laid hold of something that had the shape of a man's arm, but was smooth and wet and icy cold, and then the creature sprang violently forward against me. A clammy, oozy mass hit against me. It was heavy and wet and seemed endowed with supernatural strength. Then the creature rushed to the door and out. I examined the upper berth once more, by the light of the railway reading light I always carry with me. The bed had been slept in. The smell of the sea was strong, but the bedding was as dry as bone. I did not sleep anymore. I waited for the porthole to open again.

0: Nine.
1: Nine.
0: Doctor, you're quite right. There is something wrong about 105, and that's an understatement.
2: Hmm. Thought you'd change your mind. Had a bad night, huh? You want to pick me up? I have a capital recipe.
0: No, thank you. But I would like to tell you what happened.
2: Come to my place.
0: Curious thing was, I couldn't get the blasted port closed. I struggled and struggled and actually bent the brass fittings before I finally got it to stay.
2: Bring your bags here. Stay with me.
0: No. You come and take half of my cabin for a night. Help me get to the bottom of this thing.
2: You'll get to the bottom of something else if you try.
0: What?
2: The bottom of the sea. I'm leaving this ship. It's not canny.
0: You won't help me then?
2: Not I. It's my business to cure passengers' ailments. Not monkey about with ghosts and things.
0: You really believe it is a ghost?
2: Have you any reasonable explanation of these things to offer? No, you have not. You say you'll find an explanation. Well, I tell you one, sir, because there isn't one.
0: But, my dear sir, can you tell me as a man of science that these things can't be explained?
2: I can tell you, and I do. And even if they could be explained, I would not be concerned with that explanation.
3: I'd made up my mind to spend another night in 105. If the doctor wouldn't join me, I was determined to have the captain. Consequently, I told him the whole story. I said that if no one would spend the night with me, I would ask leave to have the light burning all night and would try it alone. The captain fell for my ploy.
4: Look here. I'll tell you what I'll do. I'll share your watch myself. We'll just see what happens. There may be some fellow skulking on board who steals a passage by frightening the people on this ship. It's just possible that there may be something queer in the carpentering of that berth.
0: Then I suggest, Captain, we take with us the ship's carpenter and make a thorough examination of the whole cabin.
4: Certainly. We will.
3: We did that. We took the cabin bit by bit completely to pieces. We found nothing in the least bit extraordinary. As we were finishing our work, the steward, Robert, looked in.
5: Well, sir, did you find anything, sir?
0: You were right about the porthole, Robert.
5: Here we are. Oh, thank you, sir. Well, begging your pardon, sir, I'm a plain man, sir. But it's my belief you'd better turn out your things and let the carpenter here run half a dozen four-inch screws through the door of this cabin. There's been four lives lost out of here, to my own remembrance. And that in four trips. Better give it up, sir. Better give it up.
3: I'll try it for one more night.

0: Now, you'll just put your signature to that, Mr. Brisbane?
1: Yes, sir. You see, I cannot afford the loss of the affair. Your signature to this writing, telling what we're about to do, is at least proof that another responsible man believed that something queer was happening in room 105 this crossing. Oh, well, if both of us are all right after this night and we do observe or experience anything uncanny, then you and I together will fill in our experiences and emotions. If nothing happens tonight, we'll try it again tomorrow and the next day. Now, suppose we put your portmanteau before the door. One of us can sit on it. Nothing can get out then. Is the port screwed down?
0: Yes.
1: I'd like the reading lantern if you suggest. And now we can see well into the alphabet.
0: And I
1: shall sit before the door. I search thoroughly. There's nothing in here save ourselves. Nothing at all. It's impossible for any human being to get in. Or for any human being to open the port.
0: All right. If we see anything now, it must be either imagination or something supernatural.
1: First time it happened was in March. The person who slept here in the upper berth turned out to have been a lunatic. He'd taken his passage without the knowledge of his friends. Rushed out in the night and threw himself overboard before the officer of the watch could stop him.
0: His suicide was accounted for on the grounds of his insanity. I've never heard of such a thing ever occurring before or after or in any other ship. Well, on the very trip... What are you looking at?
1: I could not reply. My eyes were riveted upon the porthole. The brass loop nut was beginning to turn very slowly upon the screw.
0: It moves! It's loosened. Definitely
1: loosened.
0: I can turn it just with my hand.
1: The queer thing is that the second man who was lost was supposed to have gone through that porthole. The weather was very heavy. There was an alarm that one of the ports was open, that the sea was coming in.
0: Down here, we found the whole cabin flooded. The water poured in every time the ship rolled. Ever since then, that place smells of seawater.
1: From my word, I can smell it now, can't you?
0: Yes.
1: A smell like this, the place must be damp. And yet when the carpenter examined it this morning, it seemed perfectly dry.
0: Why?
1: How did that bolt on the port come loose, Captain? I saw it move.

0: Dokus. Nothing can close it. Nothing. I must go.
1: Brisbane, there's something in the upper berth. Hold the door. You won't escape us, whatever it is.
0: No, wait. And I flung myself across that cabin and seized something which lay in the upper berth. There was something ghostly, horrible, beyond words, and it moved in my grip. It was like the body of a man long drowned, and yet it moved and had the strength of 10 men living. Dead white eyes seemed to stare at me out of the dusk. The putrid odor of rank seawater was about it. Shiny hair hung in foul, wet curls over its face. I was wrestling with a dead thing. It wound its corpse's arms around my neck, the living death that was overpowering me. Ah!

I lay a long time on that cabin floor. The thing, whatever it was, could only have gone one way out, through the port. I revived the captain. He wasn't hurt, but badly stunned. There's nothing more. The carpenter ran a dozen 4-inch screws through the door of 105. And if ever you take a passage on the Kamchatka, you may ask for a berth in that cabin. You'll be told that it is engaged. It is engaged by something that's dead. I finished the trip in the surgeon's cabin. The captain never sailed again on that ship, although it is still running. I shall never sail here either. You see, I saw a ghost, if that's what the thing was. It was dead anyway. I believe that somehow that poor wretch who flung himself overboard, the first one, the lunatic, I believe he's condemned until that ship sails the Atlantic for the last time to sleep in the upper berth and hurl himself to his drowning death at night, every night.

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3: This is Hugh Downs with another car buyer's report from Ford. Comparing the total cost of ownership is the only way to be sure you get your money's worth when buying a new car. And Ford says there are three important considerations that make up the total cost of ownership: purchase price, operating economy, and trade-in value. Don't overlook that last one, trade-in value. I'd like to give you some interesting facts about trade-in that are difficult for the average consumer to come by. Like the fact that based on a national average of NADA wholesale prices, both the 1973 Torino and the 1973 Gran Torino returned more of their original purchase price than their closest sales competition. The facts speak for themselves. A solid, well-made car will generally return more at trade-in. Ford says that's one of the reasons why Torino is the best-selling car in its class.
5: The closer you look, the better we look.
3: Money can buy many things, but not happiness and not health. Today, a story about greed and its inevitable conclusion, trouble. It's entitled, Dr. Rivington, presumably. Let us join the doctor now as he looks in on an elderly woman patient.
6: You're a fortunate woman, Mrs. Wunderlich, though I have some rather shocking news for you.
7: Am I going to die?
6: I should think sometime you will, but not in the foreseeable future, seeing as we caught it in time.
7: Oh, I'm so glad I came to see you. The other doctors told me it was all my imagination. Quacks, all of them.
6: Now, do you see this dark area on the X-ray, Mrs. Wunderlich?
7: Yes.
6: This is the beginning of what is commonly called a cancer.
7: Oh, no.
6: I've developed a method of curing cancer non-surgically. In fact, it's painless.
7: Oh, but it must be very expensive.
6: I'm afraid so, but considering I'm saving lives, $10,000 is a modest sum. You pay on the installment plan, of course. Now, according to the forms you filled out, you have a son.
7: Yes. Kingston Wunderlich. He's a millionaire, you know.
6: Well, then, you're as good as cured.
7: But he mustn't know. I'll get the money.
6: Take one of these pills before every meal and at bedtime. You don't have any small children around the house.
7: I live with my stepson, but he's 35.
6: Well, I'll see you next week, then.
7: Yes, of course. Thank you, Dr. Rivington.
6: Dee Dee will show you out.
8: You're a lucky woman, Mrs. Wunderlich.
7: Oh, I know.
8: Kingston Wunderlich. Isn't he the one who's always giving money to charities?
6: He's the one.
9: Dinah, dear, isn't that outfit a bit extravagant? We are taking a commercial flight.
10: Don't change the subject, Kingston. I want to know why we have to stop and see your mother. We both know how she feels about me.
9: Dearest, we have to change planes there anyway. One day is not going to make any difference. Did you pack my medicine?
10: Oh, you're as bad as she is with your prescriptions and allergy pills.
9: I'm concerned about my health, and you should be too. After all, if I die, you stand to inherit a great deal of money.
10: Darling, don't talk like
9: then
10: that.
9: Then please go and change. Wear something more wife-like.
10: For you?
9: For her.
10: What about Clarence?
9: He'll be too drunk to notice either way.
11: You rang, sir?
9: Jensen, take the luggage down. Mrs. Wunderlich will be along shortly after she's dressed.
11: Yes, sir.
7: Is that all you can say? Good for you.
12: What do you want, a parade? The guy's a crank, I tell you.
7: You're wrong, Clarence. Dr. Rivington is a specialist.
12: Right, and I'm an astronaut.
7: Oh, you shouldn't be drinking so early in the day.
12: Go take one of your pills. Take them all.
7: Oh, you're a very sick young man.
12: Oh, that's funny coming from you.
7: I just don't know what to do with you. Kingston will have to decide.
12: I'm sick of Kingston. My whole life has been Kingston this, Kingston that. He's the sick one in this family.
7: Well, I'm going to ask Dr. Rivington to recommend a psychiatrist.
12: For Kingston?
7: No, for you.
12: Dr. Rivington, isn't that a name?
7: Dr. Rivington is a very nice young man. And you know, he's always smiling.
12: No, I don't doubt it.
7: Oh, well, maybe it just seems that way. Up close, I noticed he has a small scar at the side of his mouth that sort of turns up like this.
12: Wait. Do that again.
7: Like this.
12: Where did you hear about this doctor?
7: At the beauty parlor. I read about him in a pamphlet. I have his address in my purse. Are you planning to see him?
12: As soon as possible.
7: Oh, good. Maybe he can cure you of your drinking.
12: Yeah, and maybe he can.
13: May I help you?
12: Is the doctor in?
13: Oh, yes, but he's indisposed at the moment. May I... Sir, you have to make an appointment.
12: I don't need one. Dr. Rivington, I presume?
11: Clarence!

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0: Daniel Rivington, healer of the sick. I like that. You got any spirits, Doc?
1: Oh, sure.
0: Not a very steady hand for a physician.
1: Here. Now, what do you want?
0: Oh, not much. Half.
1: Half? Oh, that's ridiculous.
0: Is it? I wonder if Kingston Wunderlich would think so.
1: Kingston Wunderlich, who's he?
0: He's my brother.
1: But your name is Deb.
0: Oh, we're stepbrothers. And your name is Carlson.
1: Now look, Clarence.
0: Oh, this sure beats bogus encyclopedias. You always were resourceful, Carlson. That disappearing act of yours wasn't bad either.
1: Well, you were drinking up the profits. I couldn't trust you any longer.
0: But you can now. You're going to have to.
2: Kingston, you're a panic.
0: Oh, Ma.
2: But you do look a little pale around the gills.
0: Well, that's why Diane and I are going to the Virgin Islands, to let the sun bake us to a golden brown.
2: Oh, my son, the Globetrotter.
3: Darling, shouldn't we be getting back to the hotel soon?
0: No, we have time.
2: Oh, you'll stay for lunch. I have cucumber sandwiches. They say cucumbers are good for stamina.
0: Oh, Ma, we'd love to.
3: Kingston.
2: Oh, run along if you must, dear.
3: I have some shopping to do. You two enjoy yourselves.
2: It was wonderful seeing you again, my dear.
3: A rare treat. Give my love to Clarence.
2: Oh, an impossible woman. I've said that from the beginning.
0: Mother, please.
2: She's the type Clarence would find attractive.
0: By the way, where is Clarence?
2: He went to see a doctor.
0: Clarence went to a doctor? What are those pills, Mother?
2: Oh, these? Oh, nothing, just a diet supplement.
0: Oh.
2: Yes, Clarence went to see a specialist about his drinking.
0: That doesn't sound like Clarence.
2: He's reforming. He told me he may even look for a job.
0: Dinah?
3: Clarence!
0: What are you doing in town? Are you with Kingston?
3: Would you like a drink, sir?
0: I'll have what she's having. Make it a double. Where's Kingston?
3: At your mother's. Where else?
0: Too bad cancer is not contagious.
3: What do you mean? The old bag has cancer?
0: Not really, but she thinks she does. And she doesn't want Kingston to know.
3: Ah, too bad it's not the real thing.
0: Well, I've got a deal with the doctor. She's going to have a long bout with the disease, but she'll recover.
3: Does she have to?
0: What do you have in mind?
3: I can see that the money goes directly to you, Clarence.
0: I'm with you so far.
3: Then, after a period of time... Well,
0: Well, that could be arranged.
3: Good. Then it's settled?
0: Almost. I have a return favor to ask.
3: I'm listening.
0: You say you and Kingston are leaving town tomorrow. Could you postpone it, say, 3-4 days, a week?
3: I don't see how.
0: If you were to come down with something, a virus.
3: Yeah?
0: One that confines you to your hotel room. What floor did you say you were on?
3: 10th floor.
0: And if Kingston were to discover that his mother had terminal cancer, he'd be very depressed. Maybe even suicidal.
3: I couldn't push him out the window.
0: I could. Then that cancer might just kick in sooner than anyone thought.
4: Just our luck. We finally hook into a prime sucker and this Dabs has to show up. Can't we do something about him?
1: Indubitably.
4: Huh?
1: Without question, beyond the shadow of a doubt, yes.
4: Well, what then?
1: Clarence, Mr. Dabbs, is a highly predictable character, a lush.
4: Don't put that away. I need a drink.
1: Not from this bottle. This is Mr. Dabbs' private stock.
4: Huh?
1: One shot of this, and he won't bother us anymore. You see, Dee Dee, we're going to kill him.
5: Now, I work, dig, and ditch, and I'll never get rich, but I've learned me a lesson or two. You judge a good man by the dirt on his hands and beechnuts to prepare.

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The great thing about being raised around here is they raise you on beech nuts, you and tobacco. Like they say, beech nuts, the tobacco to chew, because it just keeps on getting better, moister, more satisfying. 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Now, Poppy might yell, but he taught us kids well, and most things he said I still do. I live by my word, don't repeat what I've heard.

0: Mrs. Wunderlich.
1: Oh, I want to thank you so much, Doctor, for giving Clarence a job. He must be very busy. He hasn't had a drink in 2 days.
0: Mrs. Wunderlich.
1: Is that my new X-ray?
0: Yes, and I'm afraid it could be better. As you can see, the dark area has not cleared.
1: Oh, is this it, Doctor? Am I washed up?
0: Oh, by no means, Mrs. Wunderlich. I have something far more potent. These pills have never failed.
1: Oh, they're colorful.
0: The dosage is the same as the others. However, the recovery period is slightly longer. And then the matter of money. They're exactly twice as expensive.
1: Well, money is no object when it comes to health. My son will take care of me.
0: Ah, good. When you come in next week, I'm certain we'll have more positive results.
2: How do you feel, Mother?
1: Well, the doctor says I'll pull through. Look.
3: Goodbye, Mrs. Wunderlich.
1: Goodbye, dear. Oh, Clarence, will you be home for dinner this evening? Kingston promised to be there.
2: How can he be? Dinah's still sick.
1: Well, he said she'd be looked after.
2: I'll try.
1: I'll expect you.
2: Don't wait up, you old hag.
0: No respect, Clarence.
3: Clarence, would you like a drink?
2: No, thanks.
0: Oh, but you must. We'll drink a toast to cancer.
2: I said no. I've got to have a clear head today. There's some business I have to take care of. Family business.
4: Kingston, open a window, please. It's so stuffy in here.
5: Take your pills first. Those three on the dressing room table.
4: Where did these come from?
5: Mother. She swears by them.
4: There. Now, will you please open the window?
5: Yes, dear. I'll be having dinner with Mother.
4: How is she?
5: Very sick, I'm afraid. She has cancer.
4: How terrible. You don't seem upset.
5: Well, I'm not really. The man who told her is a quack. He calls himself Dr. Rivington, but he's an old con man named Carlson. Clarence used to work with him.
4: What? Kingston, I'm not sure I feel at all well.
5: Oh, lie down, dearest. Those pills will make you sleep.
4: I can't see.
5: Please, Dinah, get back in bed.
4: What have you done? Kingston, you poisoned me.
5: So I have.
4: Oh, Kingston.
5: Mother was right.
6: Clarence.
7: She's dead. He did it. He must have. Why would she kill herself?
0: Now, Clarence, get hold of yourself. Who's dead?
7: He's mad, I tell you. He killed that beautiful girl. He killed us all.
3: He slashed.
0: Now's our chance. Clarence, you need a drink.
7: No. Yes. He must know about her. About us.
0: Here. Now, you drink this. You'll feel better.
7: Yes.
3: Have another.
0: That was stronger stuff than I thought.
3: Someone's coming.
0: Quick, shut the door.
5: Excuse me, nurse. Is the doctor in?
3: We're closed.
5: Ah, Dr. Rivington. I'm Kingston Wunderlich. It's a pleasure.
0: Oh,
5: I see my stepbrothers here. Out like a light.
0: Yes, Mr. Wunderlich. He's had a few too many.
5: Poor Clarence. Dead to the world.
0: He's just drunk.
5: Yes, of course. I wanted to stop by and thank you personally for the wonderful way you've treated my mother, Mrs. Wunderlich. I'll do all that's in my power to see that you receive a grant to further your research.
0: My research?
5: Yes. In the treatment of chronic hypochondriacs.
0: Oh. I'd appreciate that, sir.
5: Oh, I'm in a frightful hurry at the moment. There's a plane waiting for me. I wonder if you'd be so kind as to do me one small favor.
0: I'd be honored.
5: Since you're closing for the day anyway, could you drop my stepbrother off at home and put him to bed? Here's the key to the house and the address.
0: Oh, well, it's the least we could do. Yes, we'll do it right now.
5: Oh, I wonder if I might use your telephone.
0: Certainly. Go right ahead. We'll be going now. Come on, Dee Dee. Grab his legs. Mr. Wunderlich, be sure to turn out the light when you leave.
5: Will do. Ciao. Hello, police. I want to report a murder. Yes, a man and a woman. I'm so glad you decided to come with me to the islands. It's good for you to get away.
1: Oh, yes. Especially after all that happened. I still can't get over it. That nice Dr. Rivington and his pretty nurse, murderers.
5: Mm.
1: Oh, well, I still have you, Kingston.
5: When we get back to the States, you'll move in with me. I'll take care of you, Mom.
1: Oh, dear. I do believe I'm coming down with something.
8: Aren't you glad?
9: Glad is what happens when you use Dial soap.
8: Aren't you glad?
9: It starts right out with a clean, fresh scent that's like nothing else.
8: Aren't you glad?
9: To get you going, clean.

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0: Mr. Rivington, presumably, is an original radio drama adapted by Kim Weisskopf. William Shatner was heard as Kingston Wunderlich. Featured in the cast were Irene Tedrow, Sam Edwards, Ellie Robbins, Marvin Miller, and Alice Backus. 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This has been a presentation of the Mutual Broadcasting System.
1: Yes, it's for you. 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It's called Cupboard Love. 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Keeps it moist and squeezy. 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It's a new kind of cat food. Moist. It's good for you. Like it?
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0: High above Earth's windy skies, 1,000 miles in space, the Astronomical Space Observatory, Starlab, lazily drifts in orbit. Research teams aboard have detected strange solar activity on Earth's sun. Space exploration team John Graydon and Buddy Griff are sent to investigate and face a bizarre encounter.
1: We're being pulled off course. The compass has gone berserk. Buddy, what the devil is that? Where did that come from? It's huge. Whatever it is, we're being pulled towards it. Hang on, Skipper. We're on a collision course with it.
0: Delta One is mysteriously pulled aboard an alien planetoid.
2: I am Tsar Konark, commander of the Markov Confederacy, fifth galaxy of Tremion. You are intruders.
1: Buddy, are you all right? Run for it, Skip. I'll handle these things.
0: Resisting, Buddy Griff creates a diversion, allowing John Graydon to escape from the alien planetoid aboard the Delta One spaceship.
3: Starlab Control, this is Delta One. Come in, Starlab Control. The planetoid. Tim was right. It does exist. There are aliens. I've been overtaken.
0: John Graydon, shaken by the alien encounter, returns to Starlab in part two of The Sun Stealers on Alien Worlds.

0: here, Dr. Cassidy. They're bringing Captain Graydon in now.
1: Okay, Tim, come on.
0: It's pretty strange, isn't it?
1: What, Tim?
0: Well, haven't you heard? I mean, something went wrong. They were overtaken by aliens. Buddy didn't get out.
1: I've only gotten the preliminary report. I'm not sure about any aliens yet.
2: Hi, Mara. Tim.
1: Jerry. Where is he?
2: He's in the isolation airlock chamber.
1: How is he?
2: Oh, Doc Benson says he'll be all right. Radiation levels are minor, but there's enough present to leave him in the capsule for at least an hour. We need to run a couple more tests. You can talk to him on the intercom.
1: Good, Jerry. Tim, pull the Mycroft onboard computer tapes and begin decoding them. Better check over Delta One's flight recorders, too. Send all the information to the ISA.
0: All right.
1: John, thank God you're okay.
3: Mara, we're not alone out here. Buddy didn't make it out. He's inside an alien planetoid. It's draining the sun's energy.
1: Oh, take it easy, John. What's draining energy?
3: The Markabs.
1: What?
3: Oh, Mara, they're awful. Like insects. Tall. Very tall. I'd say maybe about 7 feet. And their bodies are black and shiny. And claw-like hands. And large, radiating eyes.
1: Good Lord. Buddy. What about him? Is he...
3: But Buddy caused a diversion so I could escape. We've got to get back there and get him out.
1: Well, of course, John.
4: Dr. Cassidy, we have the ISA. We're feeding them to your televideo screen.
1: All right. I hope they've got a lead on all this.
5: Mara, we just got the report. It's unbelievable. How's Graydon doing?
1: He's here in quarantine, Commissioner White. Listen, I trust you've received the flight tapes by now?
5: Yes, Ma. We haven't come up with anything solid yet, though. We're still trying to analyze all the information. But I'm afraid the computers at Jadel Institute have given us a new prediction.
1: What are you talking about?
5: Well, Doctor, according to them, we have less than 9 hours before the sun reaches a point of non-recovery. There's really not enough time for us physically to analyze and return you all that data.
1: So what does that mean?
5: Well, Ma, I'm afraid you're on your own. It's up to your people at Star Lab to stop those aliens.
6: Their eyes turn instinctively toward a dimming ball of fire hanging in space. The sun is fading, dying, and with it, the future of Earth. The hopes of a planet ride upon their shoulders as they prepare an opposition against alien worlds.

0: Alien Worlds continues. The life expectancy of Earth has been reduced to 9 hours as our sun fades into obscurity. Alien creatures, revealed as the Markab Confederacy, continue to drain our solar energy. Starlab Research Director Mara Cassidy, along with her assistant Tim and Space Exploration Captain John Graydon, are the only ones who can stop the Markabs, if indeed they can be stopped.
1: Oh, John. Well, come on in. Glad to see you out of quarantine.
2: That makes two of us, Mara.
1: How are you feeling?
2: Much better, thanks.
1: Good. Can you recreate for me just exactly what happened to you and Griff aboard Delta One?
2: Well, we were within the ecliptic range of the sun about 5 minutes out, and we were getting ready for our first photo scan pass.
1: Yes?
2: All of a sudden, our radios went dead. Instruments, everything. We completely lost all power.
1: Mm-hmm.
2: Then we spotted this incredible object about 5 kilometers in diameter, metallic, black, with a large disc on top.
1: And then?
2: We lost control of the ship, and we were drawn into the object. We took about 6 Gs. Buddy blacked out. Next thing I knew, we were taken off the ship by the aliens that I told you about. They told us they were mining the sun's energy.
1: But how?
2: I don't know.
1: Oh, Tim. Good. You've got the Mycroft report? What's wrong? You're white as a sheet.
3: That thing out there is the cosmic wonder of all time.
2: Tell me about it.
1: What did you find?
3: Well, the Mycroft computer came through like Captain Video. Solar depth sensors, heat generation refractions, course deviations, wavelength correlations, video scan of the planetoid.
1: Tim, get to the bloody point. What did you find?
3: Basic theory of electromagnetic energy, Dr. Cassidy.
2: Electromagnetic energy?
3: Yes, that's right. The alien planetoid is an electromagnetic field extracting ultraviolet radiation through infrared oscillation.
2: Oh, wonderful.
3: Oh, it means the Markabs are drawing ultraviolet light energy and converting it to a form of electricity.
1: That would explain the invisibility. The radiation creates a massive shield around them which blends with the sun's rays.
3: Exactly. That's why only the MPI picked it up originally on the infrared screens.
2: That's very interesting.
3: That's not all. The tractor beam that pulled you into the planetoid was also magnetically energized.
2: I see. Well, that would explain the compass going crazy just before we lost control.
1: Wait. That's it.
3: What?
1: We haven't got much time. Tim, get over to the hydro lab. Have them assemble a 50 megawatt portable CMG. We'll use the Michelson interferometer principle.
3: A countermagnetic generator, of course. A beam splitter. Oh, brilliant, Doctor. I'll meet you two in the briefing room in 20 minutes.
2: I think you two blew a capacitor in your brains. You've lost me. I'm just a space pilot.
1: And that's just exactly what we need you to be, John. It's a long shot, but it's the only one we've got. An 1880 theory that could put the Markabs right out of business. Come on. I'm going over to the lab. We need to get together Delta One. We're going into that planetoid. If this works, John, we may be able to turn the Markab energy field back on top of them. If I can figure out a way to deactivate the pressor beam. Do you think you can get us back in?
2: Yes. Yes, I'm sure of it. But we'll need some kind of an escort to create a diversion. I'll go up to Mission Control and recruit a few pilots from Stargazer One.
1: Okay. I'll meet you in briefing within half an hour.
0: As time continues to slip into the past, the future draws closer. They're designed to dethrone the Markab power. A tenuous betide to the indelible. Meanwhile, planetoid captive Buddy Griff remains a solitary man to an alien world.
4: Earthman intruder, your resistance to our way is useless.
5: You don't give us any choice, Konar. By our very nature, we're survivors. We must resist.
4: Ours is to destroy that which resists.
5: Why do you have to destroy everything? Don't you guys know how to create?
4: Our system of long ago was the victim of devastating destruction. We have long since created the power to never again be victims. It is the way of the cord.
6: The court?
4: The rule of Marquette supremacy in the universe to destroy.
6: Oh, it sounds like a case of bad karma, Doc.
4: I do not understand.
6: I can't believe I've actually gone over your 7-foot head. Karma is the...
4: Take him away!
7: Hey, what are you doing?
4: You too shall be destroyed. We are the rulers of the light. Yours shall be the world of darkness.
7: Nah, you'll never get away with this, Konar. My people will be back. You're all lunatics.
2: Can't be no lunatics.
8: What this is all about.
2: All right. You fellas have been asked to fly this mission based on your experience as fighter pilots. Now, we've programmed D-28 missiles aboard your ships for a diversion ploy on the Markabs. Hopefully, the counter-orbital passes will cause enough confusion to allow us time to land Delta-1 inside. Now, if we're not out by the 20-minute limit, you're instructed to launch full Titan Heliotropis missiles into the side of the Markab planetoid, and then return to Starlab. Any questions? Okay. We'll launch in 8 minutes. Synchronized watches. 1600 hours, 22 minutes, and 15 seconds. Mark. See you guys on the 50-yard line.
9: As Starlab pilots prepare the final assault on the alien encounter, a galaxy clings to the hope of triumph on Alien World.

0: Alien Worlds continues. The Markab aliens must be stopped. Their effect on Earth's sun is tantamount to galactic devastation. Starlab mounts the final front as John, Tim, and Mara prepare to effect the aliens' demise.
1: T-minus 27 seconds and counting.
2: Okay, Captain, the device is on board.
3: Good. Mara, would you strap yourself in, please? Mission Control Delta 1 on the grid for 028. Trajectory on 1775.
0: Captain John Graydon prepares the leading assault on the Markab Confederacy. Mara Cassidy and Tim ready themselves for the alien confrontation.
4: All right, Tim, let's go over the mechanics of the CMG beam splitter.
2: I have the timing device set for 18 minutes on the detonator. When it triggers, it'll pull every bit of energy within a radius of 5 kilometers into the magnet center. The energy overload will create a chain reaction. As the alien storage collector beams split, it'll blow them right out of the galaxy.
4: Good. John, during the time the device triggers, we'll lose all magnetically operated instruments.
3: You mean I should be ready to fly Delta One by the seat of my pants, so to speak?
2: Hey, I like that. By the seat of my pants.
3: It's an old term used when flying airplanes without instruments, Tim.
2: You used to fly airplanes?
4: Oh, John's a pilot of many experiences, Tim. Including pilot commander for the Jupiter 1 mission.
2: Really? Oh, gee, that must have been some flight.
3: Yeah, Mara remembers that one, don't you, Mara? She was our science officer, and a good one, too.
4: That was my introduction to the ISA. And the last time I saw my father alive.
2: Pardon me for asking, Doctor, but what happened to your father? On Altair, I mean.
4: My father was chief science officer for NASA. They were conducting neutron laser tests in zero gravity. He was setting up the guide path for the beam's target. Buddy Griff pre-detonated the laser's timing mechanism. My father was killed.
3: Mara, listen, it's time you knew. That's not really what happened. It wasn't Buddy's mistake.
4: What are you talking about? The report said...
3: I know all about the report. It was an accident, that's true. But your father miscalculated the laser's initial impact strength on the beam's path. The device was hot, overheated from testing all day. The heat triggered the premature detonation, not Buddy.
4: How do you know all this?
3: From Dr. Solomon, the project coordinator. He told me the whole story shortly after it happened. Buddy never said a word about it to anyone, including me.
4: But... wasn't in the report. Why?
3: Because Buddy wouldn't allow it in the report. Since your dad was a notable scientist, Buddy took full responsibility for his mistake to clear his record.
4: Why didn't Buddy tell me the truth?
3: It's a strange guy. Buddy's a rebel, but he's also guided by a strong sense of honor.
4: I see.
3: All right, if you two are ready, I've got to get our act together before our Markab madmen discover we're here.
5: Commander Konar, enemy ships are approaching Voltar. Enemy vessels? More intruders? Who are they? They are of undetermined origin, but they appear to have an Earthcraft configuration. Launch the Voltanians! Destroy them at once! Interceptors launched on enemy targets. Closing.
2: Captain, on the probe screen!
3: Good eye, Tim. The Markabs have obviously spotted us. This is Delta 1 leader to Strike Force. Okay, you guys. Looks like this is the 50-yard line. Execute ZK-15s now.
6: Fire fly 2, on the lead. Okay, boys, destroy the secure battle. Zero,
4: You've got your diversion, Captain.
6: Right. And there's the planetoid.
4: It really is incredibly large.
7: Oh, my God.
6: Hang on. We're going down. Mara, I sure hope your rig nullifies that tractor beam.
4: Tim, program the key code.
2: 5513, lock. Energize. Locked, Captain. We should be clear of any field wave.
6: Good. So much for part one. Now all we gotta do is find the right place to sit down. There. There's the opening.
4: Radar configurations check out. Here's the coordinates given on the open sign. Mycroft's computations are correct.
7: I love you, Mycroft.
6: Not bad for an expensive adding machine.
2: Mycroft's a lot more than that, Captain.
6: Just kidding, Tim. Hang on. We're setting Delta One right in that pigeonhole. Okay, let's get this over with. Here, help me with the CMG. Okay. All right, you both have your communicators?
8: Yeah.
6: All right, Tim, you'll bring the CMG with me. Mora, you guard Delta One. And if you run into any trouble, you call us. You've got your laser drone, right?
4: Right.
6: All right, don't be afraid to use it if you have to.
4: I'm ready, Captain.
6: We'll set up the jamming device. Then I'm going to try and find Buddy. Okay, Tim, let's go.
4: Good luck.
2: Good grief. Do they have to make this thing so heavy?
4: Oh, God, it's cold in here. Oh, this place is amazing. I've got to get some pictures of this interior.
9: It's back.
10: And the prisoner has escaped.
9: Where is he?
10: Somewhere in this quadrant. I'll look for him. Call the guards. Find the other Earthlings. Quick, the alarm.
4: Captain Graydon. Come in. John.
6: Yes, Mara.
4: They know we're here. I just saw two of them. They said something about an escaped prisoner.
6: That can only be Buddy.
4: What do you want me to do?
6: Check your locator. Make sure you don't get lost, and then go for it, Mara. Follow them. Be careful. If you find Buddy, call me.
4: Okay.
10: Earthman, so you think you can escape? You cannot hide from Garagon.
11: Oh, hey, hiya, Chief. Hide me? Nah. I was just giving you a little exercise, you know? It's sort of keeping you on your toes.
10: Your spacecraft has returned.
11: Returned? Delta One? What do you mean?
4: He means...
11: Hey, all right, lady. Pretty fair shooting. You're just in time. I was just in the middle of escaping. Where's John? You didn't fly here by yourself, did you?
4: Oh, no. He and Tim are down in the power collecting room. We brought a CMG to blow this place to kingdom come.
11: CMG. What's that? One of your toys?
4: It's a countermagnetic generator. We think it'll counteract the method the Markhevs are using to draw energy from the sun.
11: Sweetheart, save it. Maybe later, over dinner, perhaps?
4: Oh, that's right. We better get out of here.
11: Hopefully not any too soon. Now, quick, down this corridor.
6: How much longer, Tim?
2: Just two more connections here. Hand me those leads.
6: Tim, you're shaking like a leaf.
2: Yeah, I know. I just hate working under this much pressure.
6: Well, now's a fine time to cop to that one.
2: I'm okay. There. That's it.
6: I wonder where Mara is. I can't raise her on the communicator.
2: Should I set the timer now? We'll have 18 minutes, you know.
6: Yes, set it. You get back to Delta One, and I'll head back the other way. And then if
2: Captain,
6: I...
2: Captain, watch out!
6: Stop! Surrender! I never knew you had it in you.
2: I can't believe I did that!
6: All right, set the timer. Let's get out of here.
2: Set!
12: There they are! Stop them!
6: Quick, Tim, this way!
3: J.
0: John and Tim find themselves trapped by the Markhavs. The CMG timer has been set. Only precious moments remain before a deadly explosion.
8: Look! There's Buddy!
13: Hey! Hey, all right, John!
14: Buddy, thank God. Where's Mora?
13: Back at Delta One.
14: We've only got 2 minutes.
8: Hurry!
13: Get on board, Mora.
6: Okay, everyone. We're not out of this yet.
13: Buddy, fire Module 1.
6: Right, Skip.
13: I'll take the rocket guns and hold them off.
6: Lift. We have manned ignition. Clearing the planetoid.
13: Oh, yeah!
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8: 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We've made it. 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
13: Josella, there's a light.
14: A searchlight? What does it mean?
13: Someone's trying to get the sighted people together.
14: Then we're not alone.
13: Scratch a pointer on the window ledge, then first thing in the morning, we'll identify the building.
12: Episode 3, Conference and Confusion.
13: I lay awake for a long time on that first night after the disaster, listening to the shuffling and tapping of the blind in the street below. When I did go to sleep, I slept heavily and late. I woke to find the sun shining and Gisella making coffee on the oil stove. She was wearing a ski suit, and jolly nice she looked at it.
15: Hello, Bill. Ready for breakfast?
13: I'll shave first. I feel a bit scruffy.
15: Shall I heat some water?
13: No, I'll manage with cold. There's one of those patent creams in the bathroom. Hang on, I'm forgetting about that light we saw. Let's take a look at the mark we made and see where it came from.
15: I did, before you woke. It points towards London University Tower.
13: Yes, it would be that direction. Oh, and look, they're flying two flags. That's it, all right.
15: We better go straight there after we've eaten. It's funny. The streets are quite different from yesterday.
13: Fewer people about.
15: And look how they creep along the gutter. Yesterday they were all clinging to the house fronts.
13: It's easier going by the curb. This is the turning we want.
15: Steady. I think there's something happening at the gates.
13: There's quite a crowd. Do we investigate or clear out?
15: Investigate.
13: I think so, but don't let's get embroiled.
15: If we got through those houses and into one of the gardens, we could work our way quite close to the gates without being seen. If there's anyone to see us. Come on.
16: Be reasonable. There's nothing we can do about you.
17: And who do you think you are to shut yourselves up in there? Who do you think you are? You didn't think that I'm one of these helpless wretches and can't see you. I can see you all right.
15: What's happening?
13: Come up beside me.
16: But look here.
13: There's a sort of agitator chap trying to get in.
16: Be reasonable.
13: He's arguing with that chap inside the gate.
17: Do you think all these people haven't got the same right to live as you?

0: They have, you know. It's not their fault they're blind, is it? It's nobody's fault, but it's going to be your fault if they starve, and you know it.
1: Yes.
0: I've been showing them where to get food, but there's only one of me, and there's thousands of them.
1: Yes.
0: You could help them too, but you won't. All you think of is looking after your own lousy skins.
2: But look here, how long do you think the supplies will last?
0: How the blazes would I know? What I do know is that of all us blokes who've still got our eyes don't muck in and help, there aren't going to be many left alive by the time they come to clear this mess up.
2: But who do you think's going to come?
0: Oh, that's it, is it? You're scared. Frightened that if you give them food, there won't be enough for you. Lovely people, aren't they? Well, if you won't come out to us, we'll come into you.
2: Let go!
0: There's his arm. Hold him. While I undo the gate.
2: Let me go! Johnson! Edwards! Bring the stand!
3: Coming!
0: Don't shoot him!
4: Oh, no. To shoot at them like that.
5: They fired over their heads.
4: How do you know?
5: If they'd fired into that crowd with two Sten guns at a range of 20 yards, the street wouldn't be empty now.
4: But all the same, even to frighten them like that.
5: They had to do something.
4: That man, the one who spoke, was right.
5: In a way.
4: You know he was.
5: But he was wrong as well. You see, there is no they to come and clear up this mess. It won't be cleared up except by us. And one of the things we simply cannot afford to do is to spend our entire time pillaging food stocks on behalf of other people. Because when the stocks are gone, well, what will anyone eat?
4: It seems so callous.
5: I don't like it any more than you do, but we've got to make up our minds. Do we help the ones who've still got their sight to rebuild some sort of life, or do we make a moral gesture?
4: No. You're right, Bill. We've got to go on.
5: Then let's go over.
4: But the men with the guns...
5: They won't hurt us. We are sighted. Can you get down?
4: Give me a hand. There.
0: Can we come in?
2: How many of you?
0: Just the two. We saw your signal last night.
2: Okay, come on over.
6: We had a bit of a party just now.
4: Yes, we saw it.
6: Those were the orders. Not to let them in.
2: You'd better report to the colonel, just inside on the right. The door marked reception.
5: Highly organized.
4: Rather alarming.
0: This seems to be it.
7: Come in. Newcomers? Glad to have you with us. I'll just take a few particulars. Your name, sir?
5: Mason.
7: Initials?
5: W.J.
7: Address?
5: The Twitten, Panghurst, near Worthing, if it makes any difference.
7: We must keep the record straight. I'm hoping to get a form run off as soon as we collect someone who can work a duplicator. Age?
5: 29.
7: Occupation?
5: Triffid grower.
7: Not much call for that now, I'm afraid. And you?
8: Clayton J.V. of 42 Dean Road, NW8. Age 22 and no particular occupation.
7: Independent.
8: Very.
7: Miss, I presume?
8: Yes.
7: Well, we need good men. Nasty business this, but there's plenty to be done. Ah, Mr. Beadley.
9: Hello.
7: Two new arrivals, Mr. Mason and Miss Clayton. Pass to you for action.
9: Oh. How do you do? Come across to my office.
10: Sure you don't want references in triplicate.
9: Oh, you're thinking of the colonel. Yes, he's a bit of a civil servant. Still, he's right in a way. We've got to get ourselves organized. Go in here.
5: What's the position at the moment?
9: Well, so far, there are about 35 of us. And we hope some more will come in during the day.
5: Have they all got their sight?
9: 28 of them. The rest are relatives or children. Now, at the moment, the general idea is that we move away from here sometime tomorrow and go down to the country.
5: We were going down this afternoon.
9: Oh, what transport have you got?
5: A station wagon. We haven't stocked it up yet. We've got a lot of anti-triffid gear.
9: Well, that's a funny thing to make your first essential.
4: Not as funny as all that.
5: I think they're going to be a good deal of trouble.
9: Oh, but surely there aren't enough to cause a lot of bother.
5: There are plenty in the nurseries.
9: Oh, yes, but they're all fenced in. Oh, still, bring the gear by all means if you think it'll come in handy. Oh, by the way, you do want to come with us.
5: I think so, Gisella?
4: Yes.
9: Good. Then here's what I suggest. Dump your stuff and then drive your car off and swap it for a good big lorry.
5: Right.
9: Oh, do either of you know anything about doctoring?
5: Not a thing.
4: Nor me.
9: Oh, pity. Otherwise, I'd sent you off on a medical scrounge. You'd better go after the stuff on this list.
5: Pots and pans, blankets, and food.
9: Yes. And concentrate on bulk. Cans and packets are your best line. Do as much as you can before dark. There'll be a general meeting and discussion here about 9:30 this evening.
5: Righto.
9: Well, have you got a pistol?
5: No.
9: You better have, just in case. And you, Miss Clayton. Here.
4: Sure.
9: Less messy than that knife.
4: Oh, I feel like a gangster.
9: Well, that's better than being a gangster's mole, which is what you'll become if some of the citizens of this town get hold of you.
4: I know.
9: Well, see you this evening. And good scrounging.
2: Whoa! Whoa! Switch off.
10: Sorry about that.
5: You must double declutch when you change down on these things. You can't just slide through as you can on a car.
10: Yes, I see. Otherwise, it's not too bad.
5: You were doing fine till then.
10: Get a bit worried on corners. It's like having a row of houses behind you. Lucky there aren't many people in these parts.
5: That's because it happened after working hours. If people had gone blind in the daytime, Lord knows what it would be like.
10: Awful to think of them still in their houses. Pinner and Stepney and Kensington.
5: Not only awful, but quite unprofitable.
10: Sorry.
5: What's the next warehouse on our list?
10: A blanket wholesaler in Tooley Street.
5: And then back we go. I'm stiff after all that loading up.
10: What you think I am?
5: Think you can manage to drive?
10: That's for you to say.
5: Yes, you'll do. Then I'll follow you down in the other truck.
9: Right. Park it there. Oh, Miss Clayton, isn't it? Which list were you working from?
4: 15. Oh, here's Bill.
9: All right, Bill. Straighten it up. That's fine. Well, how have you made out?
5: We've got all this stuff on the list.
4: And a bit more besides.
5: We've made a couple of plans of where it's all packed in case you want to find anything in particular.
9: Oh, jolly good. I wish they'd all do that. Is this Triffid gear you put down here?
5: Yes, I thought it might come in useful.
9: Oh, yes, of course. You brought a lot in this morning, didn't you?
5: It doesn't take up much room.
9: Still... Oh, well, leave it on for the moment. I dare say you could do with a cup of tea. There's a canteen operating in the hall. All right, the next one in. Come along.
5: There are far more people here than there were this morning.
4: Yes. Do you notice those girls over there, all sitting together?
5: They're blind, aren't they?
4: But not helpless. They must come from some institute. Wonder why.
3: Excuse me. Mr. Mason and Miss Clayton?
4: Yes.
5: Good.
3: Keep quiet still, please. I want a picture of you.
4: Don't tell me you're the press.
3: Oh, more or less. At least I'm the official record. Elspeth Carey is the name, formerly of the Post.
5: This sounds like the Colonel's doing.
3: It is. I say, are you really Gisella Clayton?
4: Yes. And I wrote that book, and none of it's true. And I really don't see why the one static thing in a collapsing world should be my reputation.
3: Fair enough. Somebody said you were worried about Triffids.
5: I am.
4: They think he's got a bee in his bonnet about them.
3: And have you?
5: I think they're troublesome enough to be taken seriously when they get out of hand.
3: Yes, but surely that couldn't happen in England.
5: All sorts of things can happen in England now.
3: Yes, but... Oh, there's Ivan. He may be able to tell us something. He's been cruising around in a helicopter all afternoon. Ivan!
11: Hello.
3: Bill Mason, Gisella Clayton. This is Ivan Simpson.
11: How do you do?
3: Our intrepid bird man. Well, did you see any Triffids wandering around outside London?
11: Triffids? Oh, I don't think so. Not that you'd notice them much from the air, and besides, I was too busy following roads to take in much else.
5: What are the roads like?
11: Not too bad. Most of the drivers seem to have had time to pull up, and of course, it wasn't a busy time of day. I went as far as Reading, and they seemed pretty clear.
4: Did you see many people?
11: Hardly a soul. They don't go out very much.
12: Everybody in the lecture theatre, please, for a conference.
5: Oh, yes, yes, yes.
12: Everybody, please.
4: What do you think this is going to be about?
5: Tomorrow's routine and so on.
4: We're a funny mixed crowd. Michael Beadley seems to be organizing the platform.
5: All all very efficient. They've even got a gavel.
9: Ladies and gentlemen, and it's probably the last time I shall use that phrase. The committee has appointed me as its chairman, and now I'm going to introduce them to you. But first of all, I want to say this. The world we knew has ended in a flash. And some of us may be feeling that it's the end of everything. It isn't, you know, unless we allow it to be. We've got to count our blessings, and whatever happens, avoid being sorry for ourselves. After all, if this disaster hadn't come upon us, you know, it's quite possible that something worse might have happened. And we've known that it might since the first bomb was dropped on Hiroshima in 1945. As it is, we have our health, the earth is intact, unscarred, and still fruitful. We can begin to build again, and we must start now.
5: Very well, sir.
9: Now, as you know, one of our main worries today has been that we've not come across anyone with medical knowledge. And so I'm particularly glad to welcome Miss Burr, who is not actually a doctor, but does hold high nursing qualifications. I'd like you to say a few words, Miss Burr.
13: Oh, my goodness. Must I?
9: Please.
14: I can only say that I'll do everything I possibly can. We must expect a certain amount of infection to be about in the next few days, and you can help us to avoid it by reporting at once if you feel at all unwell, and by eating nothing that has been exposed to the air, and by drinking nothing unless it has been boiled or comes out of a bottle.
9: Quiet, please.
14: After the meeting, will everyone please line up to be inoculated against typhoid, paratyphoid, and cholera?
9: Thank you very much, Miss Burr.
14: Sure.
9: Our last speaker is going to talk on a rather different subject. Here is Dr. Vorlis, who is Professor of Sociology at the University of Kingston.
15: My friend, I think I may claim to be the oldest among you. And I have spent my life studying the varied institutions of mankind. I have always been struck by the fact that every age and every community has evolved its own moral code to meet its own peculiar circumstances. And moreover, every man believes his own code to be not only the right one, but the only one for him. Although he would not deny that life in a penurious Indian village calls for different customs and manners from life in, say, Mayfair.
5: What's he getting at?
15: Oh, shh! Thank you, madam. The point I am about to make is this. The world we knew is gone, finished. Our needs are now different, therefore our standards must be different. For instance, you have all spent the day indulging with clear consciences in what 2 days ago would have been housebreaking and theft. Yes, you have already lost one prejudice, and now I suggest to you that you must lose others. The only one which we dare retain is that which tells us the human race is worth preserving. Anything that will help to preserve it is good, whether we've been brought up to believe it so or not. Anything that will not help must be abandoned. Pour me some water, please.
9: Of course, I'm so sorry.
15: Thank you. There is one thing to be made quite clear to you before you decide to join our community. It is that the men must work, the women must have babies. Unless you can agree to that, there can be no place for you. We can afford to support a limited number of women who cannot see because they will have babies who can see. In our new world, then, babies become very much more important than husbands.
5: What are you grinning at?
4: People's expressions.
5: Michael looks a bit anxious.
16: He should worry. If Brigham Young could bring it off in the middle of the 19th century, this ought to be a pushover.
5: Think so? Here's someone who doesn't agree with you.
17: Are we to understand, that the last speaker is advocating free love...
15: I think the questioner must be aware that I never mentioned love, free, bought or bartered. Will she please make the question clearer?
17: I am asking if you suggest the abolition of the marriage law.
15: All the laws we knew have been abolished by circumstances.
17: There is still the law of decency.
15: Oh, now, Mr...
18: Miss Durrant.
15: Miss Durrant... A Mohammedan preserves rigid respectability with three wives. So did Solomon with 300. These are matters of local custom. For our survival, we must develop our own customs in these matters. And those who choose to come with us must adhere to them. Those who do not wish to are perfectly free to start other communities on such lines as they think fit.
5: Well.
13: Oh, dear. It's nice to be alone again.
5: Shall we sit? What's the matter?
13: Shall we sit this one out? Just a thought.
5: It's a lovely night. How's your arm?
13: Not too bad. She's quite good, that nurse.
5: The needle was blunt by the time it got to me.
13: We girls were so busy arguing, we wouldn't have noticed even that.
5: I bet you were. How many will decide to come?
13: Nearly all of them, by morning.
5: Do you think so?
13: Most women want babies. A lot of them prefer them to husbands.
5: Do they?
13: Provided they've got some sort of security.
5: Oh.
13: Don't tell me you're going to cling to the old order.
5: No, but... I don't know, it's difficult.
13: What is?
5: I was going to ask you to marry me, but... Well, there doesn't seem any point in it now.
13: Oh, Bill.
5: Well, is there?
13: I don't know. But I'll accept you all the same.
5: Oh, my darling. Josella.
13: Did you really think I wouldn't?
5: I didn't know.
13: Of course, it isn't quite as straightforward as it seems.
5: Why not?
13: I think if I were the committee, I should make it a rule that every man who marries a sighted girl must take on two blind girls as well.
5: What?
13: Well, that's about how the numbers work out.
5: You don't mean that.
13: I do, and so do they. Didn't you think it was implied in that speech?
5: It may have been, but I don't see that they can hold anyone to it.
13: Meaning you don't love me enough to take on two other women as well?
5: No, but... Well, it's crazy, unnatural.
13: No, it isn't. Listen, Bill. This isn't easy for me either. But we do owe a sort of debt for being alive and able to see. One of the ways of paying it is to help these girls to as full a life as they can have.
5: I think that's the queerest argument I've heard today.
13: And yet it's right. I know it is.
5: Very well. If that's the way you think it ought to be.
13: Oh, darling, you do understand. I knew you would.
5: All the same.
13: Now, don't worry any more. I shall choose two nice, sensible girls.
5: Oh, will you? Good.
13: It's getting late. You better go in.
5: Yes, it's been quite a day.

0: upstairs, everyone, and help out the blind. They're on the ground floor. Now, quick as you can. Mind the stairs. You all right, Bill?
1: Yes, I'm all right, guys. Where's Josella?
0: She's down. Hurry up. The smoke's thickening.
2: Here comes one, Coker. Right, tighten the tripwire. Right. Cosh him one. Right, get him in the lorry. Here comes another.
1: Josella, are you down there? Josella.
2: He's out. Get him away. No, wait a minute. There's another.
3: Not a bad bag. Not at all a bad bag.
4: Wakey, wakey. Rise and shine. That's right. I thought I heard you.
5: Oh, my head.
4: You had an accident, mate. That's what you had.
5: My hands. Who tied them up?
4: Now take it easy, cop. There's no harm intended.
5: What's happened?
4: I'll tell you in a tick. Here, where are you?
5: Over here.
4: Oh. Now, I've got the mug of char for you. Can you get it between your hands? Yeah.
5: Got it.
4: If it tastes a bit funny, it's the rum old Charlie put in it.
5: Who's old Charlie?
4: He's our cook, Charlie.
5: Who are you?
4: I'm Alf.
5: Now tell me where I am and why I'm tied up.
4: It's a bit of a lark, really. Here, have a fag and I'll tell you. Light mine, will you? Tar, well, you know, there was a bit of a shindy up at the university yesterday morning.
5: I saw that.
4: Yeah, well, after we'd scarpered, that bloke Coker that was doing all the talking, he got real nasty. And he said you'd have to take what was coming to you. Well, we met up with a couple of other fellas as could see, and they fixed it all up between them.
5: Fixed what?
4: The fire. He's a lad, that Coker. Can't help laughing.
5: Do you mean the fire was faked?
4: Well, of course it was. They rigged up a tripwire or two, lit a lot of paper and stuff in the hall, and started ding-dogging the old bell, see? As soon as you come downstairs, over you went bonk, went Coker with a gosh, and we put you on the lorry. Dead easy.
5: Where are we?
4: In a hotel. It's a posh one, too. Got a palm tree in the hall. Oh, I know that because I walked into it. Can't help laughing, can you?
5: I can.
4: Oh, you don't want to take me like that.
5: How many of us did you get? A
4: couple of dozen, but six was blind.
5: And what are you going to do with this?
4: Well, get organised, I suppose. Hello, is this Coker now?
5: Yes.
4: Hey, morning, Captain. All correct.
6: Come on in, Mac.
3: Stand up. Now you. Name?
5: Mason.
3: Let's have your hands. Now, I'm going to untie them, but don't try anything on. If some rough customers around here.
5: What the blazes do you think you're doing?
3: I'll tell you in a minute. You won't help other people, you've got to be made to. Yeah. Mac?
5: Right. I'm common.
3: Handcuffs.
5: Here, what the...
3: Shut up. That'll give you a bit more freedom.
5: A bit.
3: All you'll need. Let's have the chain, Mac.
5: Here. I put the strap around my right wrist.
3: Good. Then you get that side of him. The chain through his arm, so... Alf?
4: Yeah?
3: You on the other side and the strap round your left wrist.
4: Ah, yeah, right.
3: Now.
4: Sort of a shotgun wedding.
3: Now, Mason, I want you to look at this street plan. You're going to take these two and 50 others, and you'll be taken by truck to your area. Once there, you'll find them accommodation and lead them to supplies. Now, there'll be others working to right and left of you, so stay in your boundaries.
5: How am I supposed to help anyone tied up like this?
3: You'll manage. Now, here's your area. Maida Vale to Fitzjohn's Avenue. No further in than Swiss Cottage, but as far out as you like. Now, I shouldn't let them get hungry if I were you. Some of them are tough.
5: Aye. On some of them have knives, mister. I'm one.
3: I'll be out to check up on where you are, but otherwise... You'll be on your own till someone turns up to straighten out this mess.
5: If they come.
3: They'll come. You'll probably get a medal for your noble work. Okay?
5: One thing.
3: Yeah?
5: Did you get a girl called Josella Platon in your raid?
3: I think so.
5: Where have you sent her?
3: Westminster.
4: Oh, that lot won't find much grub. Not in the Houses of Parliament, they won't.
3: And don't you try wandering off to find her.
5: He won't.
3: I believe you, Mac. Lead him down to the street. The truck's waiting.
5: On the best of luck to us.
6: Six steps. One, two, three, four, five, six.
5: We better go in and have a look around first on our own.
3: Wait where you are. The lot is.
5: One more small step and into the hall.
4: Yes. Hotel, is it?
5: Yes.
4: Here, any palm trees?
5: No, it's not as grand as that.
4: Oh.
5: Seems empty.
4: Now, well, what's the drill?
5: Bring them in four at a time, hands on shoulders, and find them somewhere to sleep.
3: The first four of you. Come on.
5: Six steps, remember.
4: One, two, three. Oh, it's funny. I never thought what it'd be like tipping down three of us strung together.
5: There's a lot of things you never thought of.
3: Ah, shut up.
4: No, but he's right, mate. It's going to be difficult.
3: And how difficult will it be if your man pushes off and leaves us on our own?
4: Ah.
5: I never said I'd do that.
3: But you would if you could.
4: And I don't blame you, mate.
3: But I'll carve you if you try.
5: I'm no use to you dead. You won't be dead, man. Just carved.
4: Oh, let's change the subject. Yeah, what do we do tomorrow?
5: Forage for food.
3: Aye, and the next day we'll eat it.
5: No, it'd be best to get quite a stock in. Spend a week or so going out every day, and then there'll be no chance of anyone else pinching it.
3: Yeah, that's true. Huh. And afterwards we can sit back quietly here, fair lapping it up.
5: Until we run out.
3: Some sort of thing will happen. Don't you worry.
7: Is anyone there?
3: Who's that?
4: It's a kid they call Lucy. Now come in. What do you want, ducks?
7: A man who can see.
5: I'm here.
7: Can you come up, please? There's something wrong.
3: What is it?
7: Some of the people are ill. They're very hot and they've got dreadful pains. I think they've got something bad.
5: How come? And so will you two, by the way.
4: Some sort of thing will happen. Don't you worry, Mac boy. It is.

That was episode 3 of The Day of the Triffids, a serial for broadcasting in 6 parts by Giles Cooper from the novel by John Wyndham. With Patrick Barr as Bill Mason and Monica Gray as Josella Clayton. Production for the BBC by Peter Watts.

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1: You unlock this door with the key of imagination. Beyond it is another dimension, a dimension of sound, a dimension of sight, a dimension of mind. You're moving into a land of both shadow and substance, of things and ideas. You've just crossed over into the Twilight Zone.
2: Time to feed the kitty.
3: I've been feeding it all night.
4: Yeah, that baby's hungry.
2: Let's go, boys.
5: You heard the man. Put in two chips.
3: Two times how many ants? The auntie's eating me alive.
2: You got some cards coming. I can feel it.
3: Yeah? That a money-back guarantee?
2: You pay your money, and you take your chances. Dealer aunties.
4: Let's go, Johnny.
3: I gotta give it some thought. My stack's getting pretty low.
4: Look at who's sitting this one out.
5: That right, Johnny?
3: I'm thinking.
2: I know one thing. Takes money to win money.
3: Yeah.
4: Listen to the man.
5: Are you in or out?
3: Give me 1 minute, all right?
2: Take it easy, John. Hey, you don't look so good. Maybe you should kick back, watch some TV.
4: Hey, hold on. I came here to play cards.
2: Hand me that remote.
5: Say, what are you...
2: Just give it to me.
6: The old fire hall is...
2: There.
5: You gonna let one lousy player hang up the game?
2: Don't worry about it. Johnny here needs some time out. You know the old saying.
3: What's that?
2: Money talks, and suckers walk.
7: Scientists are baffled as all communications in and out of Peeksville remain blocked. 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
6: And that's a wrap of today's news.
4: I say deal them.
2: All right, boys, here we go. Down the derby.
3: Okay, already. I'm all in.
5: You ain't even looked at your cards.
3: What's the difference? One more hand and I'm out.
2: Sure, Johnny, maybe you'll double up. I got a good feeling this time.
4: Me too. I'll see that and I'll raise you.
3: Raise? Everything I got's in the pot.
2: Separate side bet.
5: I fold.
2: Dealer raises again.
4: Call.
2: Cards, John?
3: Three.
2: Keeping a kicker, huh?
3: All right, four.
2: Come on in!
5: Who's that?
2: A friend of mine. Said he'd stop by.
4: Heck of a time for it.
2: It's open!
8: Jody Hallam?
2: Who wants to know?
9: Mr. Hallam, will you come with us?
2: You got a warrant?
9: No, sir, but...
2: Then get out of my room. My associates and I are having a friendly game of cards.
8: This is a federal matter.
9: We have a car waiting downstairs.
2: Oh, good for you. You see any money on this table? Because I sure don't.
8: There's no time to lose, sir.
9: If you'll just come with us.
2: Hey, why the cuffs?
8: Someone wants to see you in Washington.
5: Be seeing you, Jody.
3: I'll just hold on to my chips for now.
2: What's this all about?
9: A matter of national security, sir.
8: You might say a matter of life and death.
4: Excuse me, gentlemen, if you don't mind. We'll just fast forward out of here.
2: Hey, will somebody tell me what this is all about?
10: Winning lottery numbers coming up, but first the news.
7: In world news, the asteroid known as Wanderer continues on a path toward our solar system. But there's no cause for alarm. Scientists say it will miss Earth by several million miles. Repeat, despite rumors, there is no danger. Wanderer poses no threat to our world. And now, here's a handy household hint from our home economist.
1: Portrait of a man who has just been granted a reprieve. Not from a card game, because it's a sure bet he would have won, given his considerable skill as a dealer. No, the two men in gray suits have saved him from almost certain deaths. His name? Jody Hallam,
11: a gambler and con man who lives by his wits and wants above all else to go on living. At the moment, the odds still look good for Mr. Hallam, but he is about to discover that the laws of chance don't always apply in the Twilight Zone.
12: And I can tell you that its progress has been closely watched for the past month, as is the case with all unidentified objects sighted in space. May we have the slide, please?
13: Excuse me, General?
12: Yes?
13: The eighth man, he's here.
12: Showman?
13: Yes, sir.
12: Has he been briefed?
13: Just the basics on the way over.
12: I'll handle it from here.
13: Mr. Hallam, have a seat at the end of the table.
14: Well, aren't you going to introduce me to everybody?
13: After the presentation, General Sinclair has the floor. Sit, please.
14: Okay.
12: Now then, slide, please. This is a routine photo from the 200-inch Hale telescope on Mount Palomar.
14: Must be some camera.
15: Shh. I don't see anything.
12: Let me use the pointer. That short white line in the starfield is the first picture we have of Wanderer.
16: May I ask a question?
12: Dr. Conrad, is it?
16: Yes. When exactly was this taken?
12: A little over a month ago. October 3rd, to be exact.
16: I see.
12: Next slide. This photograph, taken only 3 weeks ago, indicates that Wanderer is indeed headed for our solar system. Next slide. And this shot conclusively establishes what astronomers feared, that Wanderer is on a collision course with Earth.
16: What? Oh, my God.
12: Next. This picture from 2 days ago allows astronomers to accurately measure Wanderer. It is about 2,000 miles in diameter, a little less than our moon. Can we have the lights, please?
14: Hey, General, is this on the level?
12: I wish I could report otherwise. Fact is, the time of collision is now 53 hours and 40 minutes.
14: Couldn't we blast it with an H-bomb or something? I saw that in a movie one time.
12: Efforts are underway to destroy or deflect the asteroid, but unfortunately there isn't much hope for success.
16: General, if, as you say, astronomers have known about it for some time, why is it that the public hasn't been told the truth? To begin evacuating the cities, for example.
12: To avoid panic. Virtually all heads of state are in agreement. And the damage is projected to be so widespread that there's no longer any point.
14: But what about us? Why were we dragged here if this thing's going to hit in a couple of days?
15: And I thought I was washed up. Now I find out the whole world's done for.
17: What do you expect us to do, General? Most of us are ordinary citizens.
12: Mr. President,
18: please remain seated. Have you finished your briefing?
12: I have, sir.
18: I wanted to meet you all personally. It's a great service you're about to perform for your country and for the world.
13: I don't like the sound of that.
15: He's not as tall as he looks on TV.
12: Please, hold your questions.
18: That's all right, General. They're about as confused as the rest of us. I'll get to the point. Out of the entire population, you eight people are among a very few to be made aware of the situation. Let me tell you why.
12: I can handle that part if you like, Mr. President.
18: No, they deserve to hear it from me. I'm the one who signed the order. It's taken 10 years for the United States to build its first nuclear-powered spaceship, the Varuna 1. It was intended for the exploration of space. That ship now stands on a launching pad in New Mexico, ready for its first and last mission, that of transporting human life to a new planet to grow and multiply. To put it simply, you have been selected to represent the future of the human race.
19: Then we're really in trouble.
15: You can say that again.
17: Is he serious?
15: That's crazy.
17: Why us?
18: Know that in you rests the heritage of all humanity. Our prayers go with you. Good luck and Godspeed.
16: We're really grateful. Thank you, sir.
18: Are you the psychologist?
16: Dr. Russell Conrad, Denver, Colorado.
18: I'd like to shake all of your hands.
15: Francie Blaze, Los Angeles. I entertain.
18: Pleased to meet you.
14: Jody Howland, Mr. President. I'm from Chicago. I guess you could say I'm a speculator.
18: I see.
20: Regina Walsh, Kansas City, Missouri. I'm a singer. Or I was.
18: Is that right?
20: D. Clark, Spokane, Washington, bacteriologist.
18: How do you do?
21: Philip Jewell, New York City. Mr. President, I'm not sure I approve of all this. I don't understand...
18: You're Dr. Jewell?
21: Yes.
18: I've read several of your books on philosophy.
21: Thank you. But about what's happening here...
18: General Sinclair will fill you in on the details, Doctor.
22: Lily Wong, San Francisco. I am an artist.
18: Hello.
23: Harvey Winteroth, Traverse City, Michigan. And just an auto mechanic.
18: Don't say that. You all have very valuable skills, chosen to complement each other. Believe me, the hopes and aspirations of the world go with each and every one of you. Try to bear that in mind. And now, goodbye and good luck.
12: Thank you for taking the time, sir.
23: Never thought I'd get to meet the president, but there I was, shaking his hand and talking to him.
21: General, I demand to know...
12: Yes, Mr. Jewell?
21: Just how did 8 people get picked to represent the human race?
12: It was not at random, I assure you. It was a matter of careful selectivity. A computer was programmed with all relevant factors. Physiological, psychological...
21: Who did the programming?
12: Panel of experts from several disciplines.
21: Based on what criteria?
12: General health, adaptability, fertility. That's why you all had examinations. Varied backgrounds, genetic history, immunity to disease, long-term stability on the cellular level.
21: Out of what sampling?
12: The entire population, Doctor. At least those we had preliminary data for.
23: General, how come the president isn't going? He's a very important man, I would have thought.
12: He's married, which is one of the disqualifying factors. For those of you who are interested, the criteria are listed in the background report. I have copies if you like.
16: I'd like to see that report.
12: On the table at the back of the room. There's a packet for each of you.
15: Look at me. What a mess. I better fix my face.
14: You look fine.
15: Don't kid me.
14: We're not here because of our looks, that's for sure. Must be because we're in such good shape.
15: Yeah, you're a regular bodybuilder.
14: I'm serious. Other kids got the measles, but not me. I was always lucky that way.
15: Goody for you.
14: Oh, maybe not 100%, but when I lost, it was because someone else was dealing. Man, I sure wised up in a hurry.
15: A dealer, huh? I can spot one a mile away. Fingers always twitching. Just keep them to yourself.
14: Hey now, baby, I never done anything crooked with these fingers.
15: I know. You just help the cards along.
14: The suckers get greedy, that's all. So they get restless and overplay. Is that my fault? Can I help it if they want to make it all in one night? I ask you, who's the smart one, me or them?
15: You heard what the general said about brains. We'll see how you make out where we're going.
14: Listen, Jody Hallam always makes out. You remember that.
15: Just don't try any magic fingers on me.
14: Ha! Don't flatter yourself. Come on, I want to get the lowdown on this game.
12: After that, it was all entered into the memory banks. The results were collated and sorted until we had it down to this number.
21: Ah, so we have a machine to blame for being here.
12: Blame? You should be happy the machine picked you.
21: Should I? Then why do I feel as if I'm deserting humanity in its hour of need?
20: General, how soon will the Varuna leave Earth?
12: In less than 24 hours. We'll all be flown to the launch point.
20: What about food on the ship?
12: It will be stocked with bread, soup, meats, even ice cream. 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Enough for a lifetime if necessary. 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
12: It will be made from continuously harvested tanks of chlorella, a fast-growing, single-celled plant.
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14: Hey, General, where are we supposed to land?
12: There's an area on Mars if we can confirm it's suitable for a small colony.
14: How about if it's not?
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15: Maybe there'll be people there like us. I read a story about a princess on Mars.
14: Then you can go into your dance and knock their eyes out, if they have eyes.
15: Who's kidding who? I was never a very good dancer. I was never very good at anything. But I got along because people would pay for it. All that's over with now.
14: You better believe it.
15: I'll start over up there. Be me this time. I'll be what I want to be, not what they want me to be.
14: Right. Keep that attitude.
22: I have a question. Who's flying us to where we are going?
12: We've assigned a crew of two. That should be sufficient. Captain Gerald Vickers and Lieutenant Robert McKenna. You'll meet them when... Excuse me. Sinclair? Yes. Right away. Limousine is downstairs, ready to take you to the airport.
16: No calls for us? To say our goodbyes?
12: I'm sorry, Doctor. We can't risk breaching security. Now, if you'll all come with me, please. You have a great adventure ahead of you. Perhaps the greatest in the history of mankind.
0: Oh, wow.

0: launch area. Please show your passes at the gate. Authorized personnel only beyond this point. You have entered the launch area. Please show your passes at the gate. Authorized personnel only beyond
1: this point. ID, please.
2: General Sinclair and Company to operations.
1: Oh, right, General. Operations is the first building, straight ahead.
2: I know where operations is, sir.
1: Yes, sir. Open the gate.

0: Here we are. You'll just follow the walkway to the entrance.
1: How do you do, sir?
0: Good to see you, Captain.
2: Lieutenant John McKenna, General.
0: At ease. This is your pilot, Captain Gerald Vickers, and Lieutenant McKenna. Mr. Hallam, Miss Walsh.
1: Welcome.
3: Hiya.
4: Captain, huh?
0: Miss Blaze, Dr. Conrad.
5: Hello.
0: Miss Clark, Dr. Jewell, Miss Wong, Mr. Winteroth.
4: Hi.
3: Nice to meet you.
4: You're the pilot?
1: I'll do my best.
6: I sure hope you know what you're doing. Oh, nice to meet you.
3: Well, there she is.
4: Where?
3: Out in the field. Take a good look. That ship's going to be home for a long time.
4: It's beautiful.
3: Wow, some design.
4: A little small, isn't it?
1: Not really, Miss Blaze. It's a very efficient design. Just enough room for 8 passengers.
3: 8? Don't you mean...
0: I'll go over the details in a few minutes. For now, they're expecting us inside. If you'll follow me...
7: General Sinclair?
0: What is it?
7: General, I have a communication from the Pentagon. Priority A.
0: Very well. That will be all.
7: Yes, sir.
8: What is it?
3: Don't tell me. The flight's overbooked.
0: You might as well know. The nuclear missiles we sent up from 3 countries to intercept Wanderer have made contact. All dead.
1: Very efficient design. Just enough room for 8 passengers.
3: 8? Don't you mean...
0: I'll go over the details in a few minutes. For now, they're expecting us inside. If you'll follow me...
7: General Sinclair?
0: What is it?
7: General, I have a communication from the Pentagon. Priority A.
0: Very well. That will be all.
7: Yes, sir.
8: What is it?
3: Don't tell me. The flight's overbooked.
0: You might as well know. The nuclear missiles we sent up from 3 countries to intercept Wanderer have made contact. All detonated on impact.
8: They hit Wanderer?
5: And?
8: Well, don't keep us in suspense.
0: There was no appreciable deviation. The asteroid is still on course.
4: What does that mean in plain English?
8: It means that there's no last great hope for Earth.
0: I would say, then, that this group is our hope.
5: Captain Vickers.
1: Yes, Doctor.
5: Something you said a moment ago.
1: What was that?
5: Well, you said there was only room for 8 people aboard the ship.
1: That's right.
5: Does that include you and Lieutenant McKenna?
0: I'll answer all your questions at the final briefing.
5: But...
0: This way, please. Sit down, if you will.
9: How many more hours do we have?
3: When are you going to feed us? I'm a little queasy myself.
0: In about an hour. We're on a tight schedule.
5: General, I asked a question outside. I think I deserve an answer. We're 8 people. The captain and the lieutenant make 10. But if the ship will only hold 8...
0: I have an announcement in that regard. When this group was organized by presidential order, 2 reserves were included.
9: Who? You mean we're not all going?
5: Why didn't you tell us the truth?
4: What are they arguing about?
3: They got an angle. I knew it.
0: There was no way of telling if you were all alive and well, or even if you could be located once the selection was made. The reserves were a way of preparing for any contingency. As it turns out, one that didn't occur.
8: So who are the reserves?
0: They were not specified.
5: What?
9: Then we don't know if we're on the list or not?
8: In that case, I volunteer to stay behind.
0: I'm afraid I can't accept your offer, Doctor.
4: I'll give up my place. I have friends who are going to die. I'd rather spend my last hours with them.
0: I sympathize with you, Miss Wong, but I can't accept your offer either.
5: Then how...
0: It was provided that in a case like this, the matter would be decided by chance. Captain Vickers has prepared the straws, or their equivalent. Captain?
1: Yes, sir. I have 8 pencils here. They've already been measured, so there can be no mistake.
0: Who's first? Miss Blaze?
2: Why me?
0: The order won't make a difference. Go ahead, Captain. Anyone at all?
2: If you say so. Here goes.
0: Just take one of the ends and pull it out of my hand.

0: This looks like a good one.
1: I'll go next.
2: Now, Dr. Jewel. Followed by Miss Wong. Mr.
3: Winteroth from Michigan.
4: Miss Clark. Miss Walsh. And Mr. Hallam. There. That does it.
2: Everybody hold them up.
4: The short ones are Miss Clark and Mr. Hallam. You two will not be going with us.
5: Hey, wait a minute.
4: Sit down, Mr. Hallam.
5: I was the last man on the totem pole. I didn't have a choice.
4: Someone had to be last.
5: Sure. Give everybody a break, but me.
4: Statistically, it doesn't matter. The result was random.
5: All I'm asking for is a fair shake.
0: Game over, Mr. Magic Fingers.
5: But I'm telling you, it ain't fair.
0: You should talk, honey. Sit down.
6: Are we free to go?
4: You are, Miss Clark. My profound thanks. You may go to the bunker with the rest of the personnel to observe if you like. Or I can have you transported any way you choose.
6: I'll have to think about that.
4: Of course. There's a rest area down the hall. Lieutenant McKenna will open the beverage machines for you.
6: Thank you.
5: And goodbye to you, Mr. Hallam.
4: And thank you, Mr. Hallam.
5: Yeah, thanks for nothing. Come on, let's get out of here.

0: Will you sit down? It won't be much longer. Then you'll be back with your own kind.
1: I don't see why you're so anxious to go home. One of them in there could have a heart attack or something.
0: And then what would we do? Draw straws again to see which one of us goes?
1: Sure, why not?
0: At least try to face reality and make peace with it.
1: Listen, they let me do it my way. You think I'd be sitting out here?
0: Oh, you mean you'd have fixed the cards?
1: Lady, when your life is on the line, you try anything.
0: Even if it means pain or misfortune for others?
1: If that's the way the chips fall.
0: You amaze me. I thought I'd seen all kinds.
1: You ain't never seen Jody Hallam before.
0: Thank God for small favors. I would say, Mr. Hallam, that you're nothing special on the evolutionary scale. More along the lines of a throwback. You've hardly advanced beyond your one-celled progenitors.
1: Say, is that a wisecrack?
0: I've seen your kind under microscopes. Bacteria don't have a conscience either.
1: Oh, but they do? In there? How do you know Vickers didn't fix it the way the general wanted?
0: Don't be absurd. It was impartial, and we lost. I'm ready to leave whenever they let me.
1: Go ahead, give up. That's what you learned in your school. But where I come from, it's a different story. General?
2: Yes?
1: General, I'm sorry I blew my stack before, but, well, it's a hard thing to take. It really hit me, you know?
2: Believe me, I understand.
1: Everybody all set?
2: They've had their final instructions.
1: Everything worked out, huh? No hitches?
3: Ladies and gentlemen, you'd better get ready for the pre-launch.
1: Look, do you think it would be all right if I see him to the ship? Wish everybody good luck and everything?
2: I don't see why not.
4: That doesn't sound like you, wishing everybody but yourself good luck.
1: No?
4: Why the change of heart?
1: Can't win them all. You ought to know that.
4: That's not what you told me before.
1: Well, that's what I'm telling you now.
3: Miss Blaze?
4: Yeah. Yes, sir?
3: We're going to the ship now. Follow me.
4: Sure thing.

0: NASA, not you.
1: General Sinclair said it was okay.
2: Only fly personnel on the field.
1: I know. I'm going to say goodbye to him on the ship.
3: General?
4: It's all right, guards. Let him pass.
2: Proceed.
1: Sure. Thanks a lot. Nice gun you got there.
5: 15 minutes and a half.
1: Oh, you coming with us?
5: All unauthorized personnel exit the launch area.
4: You'll have to use the ladder. One at a time, please.
6: Well, this is it. So long to the good old U.S. of A. It was a rat race. But I think I'm going to miss it.
7: It just doesn't seem possible to think that all this will change in a few hours.
8: How much time?
9: Not long, by my watch.
5: The Varuna 1 is now on internal power.
10: Look at all those stars. Skies like this in Michigan. There's a place I used to fish at. I guess I won't see it again.
5: T-minus 10 minutes and a half.
4: You better get aboard.
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4: Move ahead to the control room at the end of the passage. 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How long to liftoff?
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0: feel like a sardine already.
1: Relax, baby. This is one tin can nobody's gonna open.
0: Aren't you supposed to wave bye-bye now?
2: Let me have your attention.
3: This is it, Mr. Hallam.
1: Shh. I want to hear what he says.
2: President has asked me to extend his blessings and his hopes for a safe journey. Also, he's aware of the hardships that lie before you. He wants to remind you that in all the years to come, you must not lose sight of your purpose.
3: Guards.
1: Sir, see Mr. Hallam back to the building.
3: Yes, sir. Come with me.
1: In a minute, I said.
2: It will be your trust to nurture the first generation born off Earth. For upon this, a new civilization will be built, long after we are forgotten.
4: This way.
1: Right. What kind of gun are you packing? 45 automatic, huh?
3: Keep moving.
1: Can I see it?
3: Keep your hands...
1: I just want to look at it.
3: What in the...
1: Back off!
4: Drop it.
1: Not on your life.
5: Watch him. He's got a gun.
1: Hold it! Now, General, since Dr. Jewell here won't be making the trip, as his reserve, I'm electing myself to take his place. He didn't want to go anyway.
6: Do you think these people would have you after this?
1: No more pretty speeches. You and the guards, make yourself scarce and drag the doctor with you. Something wrong with your hearing?
4: General.
1: Touch your holster, flyboy, and you're a dead man, too.
6: Do as he says.
1: That's better. Well, what do you know, honey? Looks like we're going to get better acquainted after all.
0: What do we call you now? Little Caesar?
4: Just what do you expect to gain by this murder?
1: Life, my friend, in the big blue up there like the rest of you. Oh, I know you're thinking you'll make me pay, but you won't. Not if there's only 8 people left. You're gonna need me.
0: Keep your distance, Buster.
1: Now, Francie, you know better than that. A man gambles, he loses here and there, but the game's not over till the last card's been played. Am I right or am I right? Hey, you! Keep your hands where I can see them!
7: I can't let you do this.
1: Back out of here real slow-like. You too, Lieutenant.
6: Are you going to shoot them too? If you do, who will fly the ship?
1: Back out, I said.
3: I'm not going anywhere.
7: Neither am I. Put the gun down.
1: Yeah, sure.
2: There are too many of us. Guards, Mr. Hallam is going to surrender his weapon. Take him into custody.
4: Yes, sir.
1: You're invading my space, flyboy.
7: You're surrounded, mister. Hand it over. Now.
1: Don't make me laugh.
3: If he won't, I'll just have to
1: take it. I warned you, the next one won't miss.
7: Try me for a target, little man.
1: Let go!
7: Drop it.
1: Drop it. Now look what you've done. That ain't in the rules.
2: Does he have a pulse?
3: No, sir.
2: Dr. Jewell, are you all right?
5: It's just my shoulder. The bullet passed through.
2: Guard, get the medical kit.
8: Right, General.
7: We won't be going anywhere, General. The second shot took out the control panel.
2: Can it be repaired?
7: Not the telemetry system.
2: Then replace the module.
7: There is no replacement. It would take days to assess the damage.
3: He's right, General.
5: Is that true?
9: You mean we can't take off?
7: How can we?
5: What are we going to do?
10: Yeah, what are we going to do?
2: I wish I knew what to say to you.
4: Damn him! Just because he wasn't going...
0: He was right.
5: What?
0: He always said he was lucky. And maybe he was. Now he won't have to face the odds.
7: What's that? Whatever it is, he's sure in a hurry.
11: General, up here!
12: General, this just came in, sir, from the President.
2: I am happy to tell you all that the danger is past. The President informs me that gravitational forces in the solar system have apparently torn Wanderer apart.
5: You mean it's not going to hit Earth?
2: Initial reports are that it is broken up into 5 pieces.

0: Each will miss us by many thousands of miles.
1: Let's get out of here.
2: One at a time, folks.
1: Can I give you a hand, Miss Blaze?
3: You can give me two hands if you want. A big, brave captain like you. Call me Francine.
1: Okay. Francine, I'll help you down.
3: What about him, Mr. Big-Time Gambler?
1: There'll be an ambulance on the way.
3: He doesn't need an ambulance. He needs a hearse. Jody Hallam from Chicago. I got three words for you. So long, sucker.
4: Portrait of a man who lived by his wits and wanted to go on living. The odds looked good, at least for a while. But when billions were marked for death, he lost faith in the laws of chance. Jody Hallam, who played a desperate last card and ended up the only man on earth to die as the direct result of a threat that never came true. In the Twilight Zone.

0: Pattern for Doomsday, starring Henry Rollins with Stacy Keach as your narrator, was adapted for radio by Dennis Etchison and written for The Twilight Zone by Jerry Sowell. Heard in the cast were Mike Starr, Linda Reiter, Richard Hensel, Roderick Peoples, Jeff Lupitan, Jamie Barron, Steve Key, Nikki Lindgren, Elaine Robinson, Kurt Nabick, Jennifer Joy, Doug James, Carl Amari, Alex Opener, and Vince Amari. 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Doug James speaking.
1: What has a hazelnut in every bite?
2: Sorry.
1: And thick milk chocolate for your delight?
2: Sorry.
1: Nougat and caramel, golden light.
2: Sorry.
1: And don't forget the hazelnut in every bite. And again. What has a hazelnut in every bite?
2: Sorry.
1: Thick milk chocolate for your delight.
2: Sorry.
1: Nougat and caramel, golden light. And don't forget the hazelnut in every bite.
2: Sorry.
1: A hazelnut in every bite.
3: Once upon a time there was an engineer.
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3: He had an engine and he sure had fun. 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

0: 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Very nice, young Harold. 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
2: The 9 Billion Names of God by Arthur C. Clarke.
3: Well, this is a slightly unusual request,
2: said Dr. Wagner with what he hoped was commendable restraint. As far as I know, it's the first time that anyone's been asked to supply a Tibetan monastery with an automatic sequence computer. I don't wish to be inquisitive, but I should hardly have thought that your establishment had much use for such a machine. Could you explain just what you intend to do with it? Gladly, replied the Lama, readjusting his silk robe and carefully putting away the slide rule he had been using for currency conversions. Your Mark V computer can carry out any routine mathematical operation involving up to 10 digits. However, for our work, we are interested in letters, not numbers. As we wish you to modify the output circuits, the machine will be printing words, not columns of figures.
3: I don't quite understand.
2: This is a project on which we have been working for the last 3 centuries. Since the Lamasery was founded, in fact. It is somewhat alien to your way of thought. So I hope you will listen with an open mind while I explain it.
3: Well, naturally.
2: It's really quite simple. We have been compiling a list which shall contain all the possible names of God.
3: I beg your pardon?
2: We have reason to believe, continued the Lama imperturbably, that all such names can be written with not more than 9 letters in an alphabet we have devised.
3: And you've been doing this for 3 centuries?
2: Yes. We expected it would take us about 15,000 years to complete the task.
3: Oh! Dr. Wagner looked a little dazed. Now I see why you wanted to hire one of our machines. But exactly what is the purpose of this project?
2: The Lama hesitated for a fraction of a second, and Wagner wondered if he had offended him. If so, there was no trace of annoyance in the reply. Call it ritual, if you like. But it is a fundamental part of our belief. All the many names of the Supreme Being, God, Jehovah, Allah, and so on, they are only man-made labels. There is a philosophical problem of some difficulty here, which I do not propose to discuss, but somewhere among all the possible combinations of letters which can occur are what one may call the real names of God. By systematic permutation of letters, we have been trying to list them all.
3: I see. You've been starting at A, A, A, A, A, A, A, A, and working up to Z, Z, Z, Z, Z, Z, Z, Z.
2: Exactly. Though we use a special alphabet of our own, modifying the electromatic typewriters to deal with this is, of course, trivial. A rather more interesting problem is that of devising suitable circuits to eliminate ridiculous combinations. For example, no letter must occur more than 3 times in succession.
3: 3? Surely you mean 2.
2: 3 is correct. I am afraid it would take too long to explain why, even if you understood our language.
3: I'm sure it would, said Wagner hastily. Go on.
2: Luckily, it would be a simple matter to adapt your automatic sequence computer for this work. Since once it has been programmed properly, it will permute each letter in turn and print the result. What would have taken us 15,000 years, it will be able to do in 100 days.
3: Dr. Wagner was scarcely conscious of the faint sounds from the Manhattan streets below. He was in a different world, a world of natural, not man-made mountains. High up in their remote eyries, these monks had been patiently at work for generations after generations, compiling their lists of meaningless words. Was there any limit to the follies of mankind? Still, he must give no hint of his inner thoughts. The customer was always right. "Well, there's no doubt," replied the doctor, "that we can modify the Mark V to print lists of this nature. I'm much more worried about the problem of installation and maintenance. Our getting out to Tibet in these days is not going to be easy." "We can arrange that. The components are small enough to travel by air. That is one reason why we chose your machine. If you can get them to India, we will provide transport from there."
2: "And you want to hire two of our engineers?"
3: "Yes, for the 3 months which the project should occupy."
2: "Well, I have no doubt that personnel can manage that." Dr. Wagner scribbled a note on his desk pad. "There are just two other points."
3: Before he could finish the sentence, the Lama had produced a small slip of paper. "This is my certified credit balance at the Asiatic Bank."
2: "Thank you. It appears to be, adequate. The second matter is so trivial that I hesitate to mention it, but it's surprising how often the obvious gets overlooked. What source of electrical energy do you have?"
3: "A diesel generator, providing 50 kilowatts at 110 volts. It was installed about 5 years ago and is quite reliable. It's made life at the Lamaserie much more comfortable. But of course, it was really installed to provide power for the motors driving the prayer wheels."
2: "Oh, of course," echoed Dr. Wagner. "I should have thought of that."
3: The view from the parapet was vertiginous. But in time, one gets used to anything. After 3 months, George Hanley was not impressed by the 2,000-foot swoop into the abyss or the remote checkerboard of fields in the valley below. He was leaning against the wind-smoothed stones and staring morosely at the distant mountains whose names he had never bothered to discover. This, thought George, was the craziest thing that ever happened to him. Project Shangri-La, some wit at the labs had christened it. For weeks now, the Mark V had been churning out acres of sheets covered with gibberish. Patiently, inexorably, the computer had been rearranging letters in all their possible combinations, exhausting each class before going on to the next. As the sheets emerged from the electromatic typewriters, the monks had carefully cut them and pasted them up into enormous books. In another week, heaven be praised, they would be finished. Just what obscure calculations had convinced the monks that they needn't bother to go on to words of 10, 20, or 100 letters, George didn't know. One of his recurring nightmares was that there would be some change of plan, and that the High Lama, whom they'd naturally called Sam Jaffe, though he didn't look a bit like him, would suddenly announce that the project would be extended to approximately 2060 AD. They were quite capable of it. George heard the heavy wooden door slam in the wind as Chuck came out onto the parapet beside him. As usual, Chuck was smoking one of the cigars that made him so popular with the monks, who, it seemed, were quite willing to embrace all the minor and most of the major pleasures of life. That was one thing in their favor. They might be crazy, but they weren't blue noses. Those frequent trips they took down to the village, for instance.
2: "Listen, George," said Chuck urgently. "I've learned something that means trouble." "What's wrong? Isn't the machine behaving?"
3: That was the worst contingency George could imagine. It might delay his return, than which nothing could be more horrible. The way he felt now, even the sight of a TV commercial would seem like manna from heaven. At least it would be some link with home.
2: "No, it's nothing like that."
3: Chuck settled himself on the parapet, which was unusual because normally he was scared of the drop.
2: "I've just found what all this is about."
3: "What do you mean?
2: I thought we knew." "Sure, we know what the monks are trying to do, but we didn't know why. It's the craziest thing."
3: "Well, tell me something new," George growled.
2: "But old Sam's just come clean with me. You know the way he drops in every afternoon to watch the sheets roll out?
3: Well, this time he seemed rather excited, or at least as near as he'll ever get to it. When I told him that we were on the last cycle, he asked me in that cute English accent of his if I'd ever wondered what they were trying to do. I said, sure, and he told me.
2: Go on, I'll buy it.
3: Well, they believe that when they have listed all his names, and they reckon there are about 9 billion of them, God's purpose will be achieved. The human race will have finished what it was created to do, and there won't be any point in carrying on. Indeed, the very idea is something like blasphemy.
2: Then what do they expect us to do? Commit suicide?
3: No, there's no need for that. When the list's completed, God steps in and simply winds things up. Bingo!
2: Oh, I get it. When we finish our job, it will be the end of the world. Chuck gave a nervous little laugh.
3: That's just what I said to Sam. And do you know what happened? He looked at me in a very queer way, like I'd been stupid in class, and said, it's nothing as trivial as that.
2: George thought this over for a moment.
3: That's what I call taking the wide view, he said presently.
2: But what do you suppose we should do about it? I don't see that it makes the slightest difference to us. After all, we already know that they were crazy.
3: Yes, but don't you see what may happen? When the list's complete and the last trump doesn't blow, or whatever it is they expect, we may get the blame. It's our machine they've been using. I don't like the situation one little bit.
2: I see, said George slowly. You've got a point there. But this sort of thing's happened before, you know. When I was a kid down in Louisiana, we had a crackpot preacher who said the world was going to end next Sunday. Hundreds of people believed him, even sold their homes, yet nothing happened. They didn't turn nasty, as you'd expect. They just decided that he'd made a mistake in his calculations and went right on believing. I guess some of them still do.
3: Well, this isn't Louisiana, in case you hadn't noticed. There are just two of us and hundreds of these monks. I like them, and I'll be sorry for old Sam when his life work backfires on him, but all the same, I wish I was somewhere else.
2: I've been wishing that for weeks, but there's nothing we can do until the contract's finished and the transport arrives to fly us out.
3: Of course,
2: said Chuck thoughtfully. We could always try a bit of sabotage.
3: Like hell we could do that. That would make things worse. Not the way I meant. Look at it like this. The machine will finish its run 4 days from now, on the present 20-hours-a-day basis. The transport calls it a week. Okay. Then all we need to do is find something that wants replacing during one of the overhaul periods. Something that will hold up the monks for a couple of days. We'll fix it, of course, but not too quickly. If we time matters properly, we can be down at the airfield when the last name pops out of the register. They won't be able to catch us then.
2: I don't like it, said George. It will be the first time I ever walked out on a job. Besides, it would make them suspicious.
3: No, I'll sit tight and take what comes.
2: I still don't like it, he said 7 days later, as the tough little mountain ponies carried them down the winding road. And don't you think I'm running away because I'm afraid. I'm just sorry for those poor old guys up there. And I don't want to be around when they find what suckers they've been. Wonder how Sam will take it.
3: It's funny, replied Chuck. But when I said goodbye, I got the idea he knew we were walking out on him. And that he didn't care because he knew the machine was running smoothly and that the job would be soon finished. After that, well, of course, for him, there just isn't any after that.
2: George turned in his saddle and stared back up the mountain road. This was the last place from which one could get a clear view of the Lamaserie. The squat, angular buildings were silhouetted against the afterglow of the sunset. Here and there, lights gleamed like portholes in the sides of an ocean liner. Electric lights, of course, sharing the same circuit as the Mark V. How much longer would they share it, wondered George. Would the monks smash up the computer in their rage and disappointment? Or would they just sit down quietly and begin their calculations all over again?
3: He knew exactly what was happening up on the mountain at this very moment. The High Lama and his assistants would be sitting in their silk robes, inspecting the sheets as the junior monks carried them away from the typewriters and pasted them into the great volumes. No one would be saying anything. The only sound would be the incessant patter, the never-ending rainstorm of the keys hitting the paper. For the Mark V itself was utterly silent as it flashed through its thousands of calculations a second. 3 months of this, thought George, was enough to start anyone climbing up the wall.
4: "There she is," called Chuck, pointing down into the valley. "Ain't she beautiful?"
3: She certainly was, thought George. The battered old DC-3 lay at the end of the runway like a tiny silver cross. In 2 hours, she would be bearing them away to freedom and sanity. It was a thought worth savoring, like a fine liqueur. George let it roll around his mind as the pony trudged patiently down the slope. The swift night of the high Himalayas was now almost upon them. Fortunately, the road was very good, as roads went in this region, and they were both carrying torches. There was not the slightest danger, only a certain discomfort from the bitter cold. The sky overhead was perfectly clear and ablaze with familiar, friendly stars. At least there would be no risk, thought George, of the pilot being unable to take off because of the weather conditions. That had been his only remaining worry. He began to sing, but gave it up after a while. This vast arena of mountains, gleaming like whitely hooded ghosts on every side, did not encourage ebullience. Presently, George glanced at his watch. "Should be there in an hour," he called back over his shoulder to Chuck. Then he added in an afterthought, "Wonder if the computer's finished its run. It was due about now." Chuck didn't reply. So George swung round in his saddle. He could just see Chuck's face, a white oval turned toward the sky. "Look," whispered Chuck. And George lifted his eyes to heaven. There is always a last time for everything. Overhead, without any fuss, the stars were going out.
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0: And now, here is your guide to these adventures of the mind, John Campbell, Jr.
1: The philosophers down the ages have hassled a long time and with many words about the good, the true, and the beautiful. The true, well, that can be defined pretty objectively. But there's a peculiar thing about beautiful. What is beauty? And in whose terms? Makes it difficult.
0: With the story of The Adventure of the Beauty Queen, which stars Miss Charlotte Sheffield, Miss United States of 1958.
1: Beauty is a much more complicated problem than the question of truth, actually. A truth is an eternal thing. If it's true, it's true, and that's that. But beauty is appropriate. It changes as the situations change. It changes with time. I wonder how our own concepts of beauty, that is, our human race's concepts of beauty, will change as time goes by. Let's suppose that a famous young woman of our time, Miss United States, if you like, is awakened in her sleep by an alien presence, a strange force she feels but cannot see. It's something she knows is there.
2: Who are you?
3: You know I am here.
2: Yes.
3: Can you see me?
2: No.
3: Nor can I see you. But I am conscious I am with you.
2: True, yes, of course.
3: No. No, it's real.
2: Who are you?
3: A man who, in your terms, belongs to the distant future. I am unborn, in the way you think of it. And to me, you have been dead over 1,000 years, were I back in my own orbit.
2: Someone's playing a joke.
3: No. This is no joke. But please, don't be afraid. I mean no harm.
2: You're dead 1,000 years. Whoever you are, what are you talking about?
3: Listen to me. Try to understand. I belong to a race of scientists. In simple words you can understand, we have a device which enables us to project ourselves into the past. You belong to the past. Do you understand?
2: Yes.
3: The device has made me conscious of you for a long time. I have used it to explore the past, and in these explorations, I have searched for the highest form of human beauty.
2: How do you know whether or not I'm beautiful if you can't see me?
3: The device tells me you're beautiful. Beauty, real beauty, is a force that transmits itself. That can be picked up by a form of radar. Please understand, I am only using terms I think you can follow. In my own orbit, I would not even talk to a child in such simple terms.
2: Go away. Please go away.
3: I can't. I'm in love with you.
2: What?
3: In love with you.
2: In love?
3: Yes.
2: Oh.
3: Very much. Is it funny?
2: Oh, yes.
3: I don't think it is.
2: But it is.
3: Do women of your time always laugh at a man's love?
2: Oh, don't be silly. I wasn't laughing at you.
3: Well, then at what?
2: I just thought it was very funny. The idea of your being in love with a blip on a radar screen. After all, that's about what I am to you, isn't it?
3: Oh, no.
2: It must be.
3: No, no. The radar screen, as you call it, simply picked you up, pointed you out to us.
2: Us?
3: My associates and I.
2: Oh.
3: I felt very strongly drawn to you. I convinced my associates to conduct further experiments. Actual contact with someone out of the past. You. I had to know you. I had to come into orbit with you.
2: Look, don't you think this joke has gone far enough?
3: Well, I told you this is not a joke.
2: Of course it is.
3: Well, you know better.
2: Oh, don't you suppose I know what's going on? Well, I should have thought of it a long time ago.
3: What is going on?
2: Why, it's very simple. Someone installed a radio pickup in this room. And you're talking to me through a microphone.
3: Talking to you?
2: You are, aren't you?
3: Oh, no.
2: What do you mean, no?
3: I'm not talking to you. in the way you think I am. I'm projecting to you.
2: Oh, please stop this.
3: But it's not your voice I hear. I'm receiving impulses from you, not actual words. The device I mentioned interprets the nature of your impulses, translates them into my language. It does the same for you.
2: It's true. I don't hear your voice. Not as a sound, I mean.
3: You begin to realize.
2: Oh, please stop.
3: No, don't be afraid.
2: Don't be afraid. You must be insane to say that. I'm scared out of my life. I want to scream. I'm afraid to. I'm not even sure I'm awake. I'm not even sure I'm alive.
3: You're alive. In your century. Now, understand what I'm telling you. In a moment, you'll be drawn out of your orbit, projected into the future, into my orbit. I want to see you. I want to see if you're as beautiful as your impulses say you are. If you are, I'm afraid I'll keep you where I am in the future.
2: No, I don't believe any of it. You're mad. Whoever you are, you're quite insane.

0: receiving you.
1: Yes.
0: Don't be afraid. You're in limbo. On your way into my orbit.
2: Exploring Tomorrow continues in just a moment.
3: All of us, as American citizens, believe in our inherent liberties and freedoms, such as the freedom of the individual to choose and elect his own national representatives. It has been said that there is only one ruling class in America, the people themselves, who, through their vote, have established the law of our land. The real importance of this freedom depends on our accepting the responsibility not only to know what we are voting for or against, but also to choose our leaders for the best interests of the nation. So, accept your responsibility and ensure your freedom.
4: Of all things men have discussed and considered today, time is the one of which we know least. We know how to travel in space, and recent physical work has indicated that actually things can travel backwards as well as forwards in time, but we know nothing about it. And one of the things that would be strange on this, how long does it take to travel through time? When you are traveling through time itself, how long does it take to go from now to then? How long was Miss United States in that limbo before she was there?
0: I'm talking to you. I'm projecting to you. Are you receiving me? Are you afraid?
1: A little.
0: Not as much as you thought you'd be.
1: No.
0: Have you any idea of where you are?
1: I'm in a room. That's all I know.
0: I'm in the next one. We're on the 500th floor of the Institute of Technical Research in the city of Columbia. In your century, I believe you called it Washington.
1: Washington?
0: You understand, this is America.
1: I'm glad to hear that, at least.
0: Yes. I can see it relieves you.
1: You can see me?
0: Very clearly.
1: And am I?
0: Are you what?
1: Well, what you expected me to be.
0: To some extent.
1: Do you find me unattractive?
0: Alien.
1: Alien?
0: Different.
1: Yes, I know the meaning of the word.
0: At first, I was conscious of a sense of shock. When I first saw you.
1: At least you're frank.
0: Well, I'm a scientist.
1: Do you find me ugly?
0: I said alien. Of course, I knew you would be. I didn't expect you to measure up physically to our standards. The human form has improved a great deal since your century.
1: But why? Was there a reason?
0: Well, man-made reasons.
1: Can you tell me?
0: Well, it began with interplanetary wars conducted by the nations of the world. The struggle to build empires in outer space on other planets.
1: When was this?
0: Oh, not in your century. You saw only the first feeble attempts to explore space.
1: Yes, I suppose our attempts are feeble.
0: Well, the interplanetary wars did a great deal of destruction, particularly on this planet. Precious documents, books, records were lost. But there was another result. The atmosphere of the Earth became charged with radioactive matter. For a while, it looked as though the human race had become extinct, but it didn't. The human body acclimated itself to new atmospheric conditions and flourished again. But by that time, our physical form had changed. It changed for the better. And today...
1: Go on.
0: Well, today, the human form is the most beautiful creation has ever seen.
1: And by your standards, I am something of a shock to you.
0: Your physical form was, at first, yes.
1: Am I very different from the women here?
0: Very different.
1: To you, they're beautiful.
0: They are beautiful.
1: Would I find them attractive?
0: I don't think so.
1: I might.
0: Oh, no.
1: Why not? If they're so beautiful, I mean.
0: Well, your conception of beauty is not ours.
1: I understand that, but...
0: But what?
1: Oh, I don't don't know. I was going to say that beauty is beauty, but that wouldn't make any sense.
0: No, the concept of beauty is what matters.
1: But you said beauty is a force. It radiates.
0: The inner beauty radiates.
1: I understand that, too.
0: Well, how do you think of the universe?
1: Oh, I think I associate it with God. I identify it with the divine mind.
0: I'm surprised.
1: The universe is a reflection of God.
0: Now I begin to understand why, in spite of your physical form, your beauty reached me. And it has nothing to do with your looks.
1: I wouldn't be very gracious if I didn't say thank you.
0: I'm going to keep you here, you know, if I can.
1: I don't think you quite mean that.
0: I mean it in every sense. I want you now to remember what I've said about the change for the better in human form. I'm going to open the door to your room and come in. Now, please keep in mind that I do not look as the men of your century looked, but also remember that here I'm supposed to be a reasonably good-looking fellow.
1: I would like to see you.
0: Well, you will, in the next few seconds.

0: That which is beautiful and befitting, appropriate, depends on the environment it's in. The future people had had to undergo some rather complete changes to meet the environment that, shall we say, we, their ancestors, had imposed on them. A little too much radioactivity. And that which was beautiful is no longer befitting. The thing that is now befitting, we might not think of as particularly beautiful.
1: Is it so bad?
2: Oh, I'm sorry.
1: I should not have exposed myself to the shock you feel, to the revulsion you feel at the sight of me.
2: Oh, I'm sorry.
1: I should have known.
2: Forgive me. I just can't look at you for a moment. I have to adjust.
1: There's a window behind you. You can look out.
2: Oh, thank you. Please, don't resent me.
1: No, I was just wondering if you have any idea how incredible to me your revulsion is.
2: Yes, I think I have an idea.
1: You must overlook what sounds like vanity, but I have to repeat what I told you before. I'm supposed to be more than passably good-looking.
2: Yes, I understand.
1: But you can't stand the sight of me.
2: Give me a moment. Are you looking at me?
1: Yes.
2: Does it still hurt you?
1: No. No, I'm too conscious of your inner beauty.
2: I'm very grateful.
1: I'm curious about something.
2: Yes?
1: Are you conscious of any of my impulses?
2: I think so.
1: Do you find them hostile?
2: No.
1: Alien?
2: No.
1: Do they cause you any fear?
2: I don't think so.
1: Well, forgetting how I appear to your eyes, do you like me?
2: Yes. Yes, I think you must be a very nice person.
1: The curious thing is...
2: Yes?
1: I was going to say, the curious thing is I'm still in love with you.
2: You mustn't be.
1: Perhaps love is a dimension.
2: I don't know. I'm too confused to think about it.
1: Or perhaps it's an orbit we enter or leave. I don't know either. It was just a thought.
2: You can't examine love through a microscope, can you?
1: Well, it's been exposed to every kind of study for centuries. Even the people of your time knew its reactions to be purely chemical. Of course, your poets didn't agree, but then neither do ours.
2: Do you have poets?
1: Oh, yes, we have them. They resist us. They call themselves the last human barrier against science. They refuse to understand what basic science is.
2: What is it?
1: Well, isn't it man's eternal craving to find out more about the universe, the divine mind?
2: Let me go back.
1: Go back?
2: Please.
1: How can you even want to go back? Look, what do you see through that window? Nothing but beauty. Miles of emerald green fields with cities that sparkle like diamonds rising out of them. Nothing but prosperity. Prosperity and peace. And you want to go back to your miserable century?
2: To my people. To my own people. I belong with them. I don't belong here.
1: I'll tell you something. We're being observed, listened to by my associates.
2: Observed?
1: Well, the final decision must come from them. I'm as much a part of this experiment as you are, even though it was my idea. My idea. My idea. My idea. Now that we've succeeded in drawing you out of your orbit into ours, I don't think our science will release you. We can learn a great deal from you about the things of your century. Besides... I love you. I want to keep you here.
2: Please don't touch me. Please don't touch me. Dream. That's all it was. It couldn't have been anything else. It couldn't have been.

0: There are parts of beauty that are eternal, that are not like the physical, that changes. But the beauty of a true and honest personality, this sort of beauty, that will endure. There are things that you can rely on as time goes by. Woman needs man, man must have his mate. On this you can rely. The only thing is, the definition of man and woman will tend to change with the passing of ages. But the fundamental things apply. An honest man and an honest woman. These we need forever.
1: 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Heard in our cast tonight were Brett Morrison and the real Miss United States of 1958, Charlotte Sheffield. 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
2: In just a moment, X minus one. But first, one man whose personality belies his name is Quizmaster Groucho Marx. Because Mr. Marx is hardly one of the grouchy kind when it comes to welcoming guests and dispensing good humor on his Wednesday night quiz show, You Bet Your Life. Why don't you tune in and hear for yourself tomorrow? And while you're listening, don't forget that each Wednesday night there's more great entertainment when Jack Bailey and contestants play Truth or Consequences. 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
0: Tonight, the dramatization of a story by Jerry Sowell, The Seventh Order. Brentwood, Illinois, would have been just about like any other average community of 10,000 had it not been for Presser College, one of the country's finest small institutions of learning. Its residents were used to the pranks, the hazings, and the practical jokes of the students. But even Professor Ansel Tomlin was surprised when the blue humanoid came down the street and up to the porch where the professor was sitting in an old wicker rocking chair.
2: Pardon me.
3: Of course.
2: You are Professor Ansel Tomlin.
3: Yes, and you, I take it, are somebody from one of my psychology classes dressed up as a sort of a robot.
2: No. I am George of Xanthar.
3: Who?
2: I am here to learn all I possibly can learn of the planet Earth and its inhabitants. Less than 10 minutes ago, I landed not far from here in a spaceship, which I subsequently blew up and destroyed.
3: Now, let me explain. I am Tomlin of Brentwood. Less than 10 minutes ago, I was sitting on my porch peacefully marking exam papers. I intend to resume right now. Helen, would you get the phone?
2: It is your wife's sister calling with reference to the explosion of my spaceship.
3: Sure it is.
2: She merely wants to ascertain that your family was not affected.
3: Listen, George, be a good fellow and...
4: Oh, Mike.
3: Well, don't be alarmed, dear. It's a fraternity initiation or something.
4: Oh, well, it does look like the real thing. Oh, did you know there was an explosion outside of town?
3: An explosion?
4: Yes, blast of undetermined origin is what they said on the radio.
3: Oh?
4: My sister just called. She heard about it in the local station and wanted to make sure we were all right.
3: I see.
4: Well, I have something in the oven. My goodness, that's a wonderful costume.
3: Her sister lives 20 miles away. How did you know she'd call?
2: My mind circuits are telepathic. They pick up all conscious thought to a distance of some 200 miles.
3: It couldn't be you arranged the whole thing, that it wasn't really her sister. How did you get here? Who or what are you?
2: I am a machine. The finest, most complicated machine ever made. I have a rather unique history, too.
3: Who made you?
2: Ages ago, on Xanthar, there was a race of humans. They made the first robots. Rather crude affairs. We class them as first-order robots. They are still used for menial tasks to some extent.
3: And what order are you?
2: The highest, naturally. A seventh-order robot. Or rather, a humanoid. We are the first in which there is not an automatic, no harm to humans cutoff.
3: I begin to see.
2: You will become aware of the fact that I am superior to you and to the rest of your race. I need no oxygen. I am never ill. I need no sleep. Every experience is indelibly recorded on circuits and is instantly available.
3: Tell me, George, do you have feelings?
2: I have an electronically controlled endocrine balance.
3: That's very interesting. And what is your mission here on Earth?
2: For the moment, I am here to study. I will live with you until it is complete.
3: You will what?
2: I will live with you. I will be with you all of your waking hours. While you sleep, I will go through your library. I need nothing. I want nothing.
3: Now, just a moment. What about my privacy?
2: When you desire privacy, I will study someone else. Your wife, perhaps. The female should be interested.
3: George, old man, I'm terribly sorry, but you'll have to wire back to your masters to make other arrangements.
2: That will be quite impossible.
3: Really?
2: You see, I have no masters.
3: Well, what about those humans back in Xanthar, the ones who invented you seventh-order humanoids?
2: Oh, they are all quite dead. We destroyed them.
3: Destroyed?
2: You look alarmed. It was, after all, they or us. You see, our endocrine system permits us pride in ourselves. Naturally, being proud of ourselves, we objected to being ordered about in an incompetent way. So,
3: you killed them.
2: Exactly. Now, shall we go inside and inform your wife of my visit?
3: Suppose I refuse.
2: Professor, Do you see that small dog playing on the lawn across the street?
3: Yes.
2: I will lift my arm and point at it. Observe.
3: It vaporized.
2: Exactly. Now then, shall we go in?
3: Yes. We'll go in.
4: Oh, there you are. Yeah. I see you've brought your friend.
3: Helen, this is George. George of Xanthar. George is a machine.
4: Well, anybody can see that. It's the most convincing costume I ever saw.
3: Helen, it isn't a costume.
4: No?
3: No. He's really a machine.
4: Oh.
3: He's staying with us.
4: What?
3: Whether we like it or not.
4: Well, really, Angel.
3: We have no choice.
2: I am a seventh-order humanoid. I detect that your mind does not comprehend. I am here as an advanced scout for my race. After we establish a station here on Earth...
4: I don't like this. Now, would you be kind enough to leave my house, young man?
2: You are very slow to comprehend.
4: I comprehend that I have a lot to do, and I'd appreciate it if you leave. Otherwise, I'm going to call the police.
2: You may call anyone you choose, Mrs. Tomlin.
4: I'll have you arrested.
2: I assure you I can detect your intention long before you have time to do me any harm.
4: We'll just see about this. Hello? Get me the police.
3: Helen, it's useless.
2: I can follow the call through the phone wire. Captain Townsend will answer.
1: Captain Townsend?
4: Captain, I want to report a robot.
1: A what?
4: A thing. It won't leave my house.
1: Who is this?
4: I'm Mrs. Tomlin, Professor Ansel Tomlin's wife, 44 Crescent Road.
1: I'll send a car over.
4: Now we'll see.

0: Is this the character that's been giving you trouble?
1: Yes, this is the one, officer.
0: I talked to you before about ruining the flower bed, Sonny. This time I'm taking you in.
2: I would advise you not to touch me. I cannot risk any damage.
0: I'll see about that. Come on outside.
2: I prefer to remain here until I complete my mission.
0: You do, huh? You know what this is?
2: It is a weapon you call a service revolver.
0: That's right. And you'll either march out of here or I'll use it on you.
2: That would be most unfortunate.
0: All right, come on.
3: Officer, let me warn you. He's
0: march.
3: Dangerous.
0: March now. I'll count to three.

0: two.
1: I regret it, but he was actually going to pull the trigger, only to frighten me. But I cannot risk damage. He might have miscalculated and struck me with a bullet.
2: Ansel, I'm frightened.
1: There is no need for fear. You have only to accept the fact that the Seventh Order is coming to operate the planet for your benefit.
2: Ansel.
3: Helen, there's no use trying to do anything just yet. Go next door to Mrs. Coleman. Tell her what's happened. I'll talk to George.
2: Oh, but I don't...
3: Please, Helen.
2: All right.
3: Do you really think that you, a single robot, can conquer the Earth and make its people do your bidding?
1: I can.
3: Suppose it were demonstrated to you that you could not, that you could be destroyed.
1: If that were so, I would naturally report that this planet is unfit for development by the Seventh Order.
3: Well, you know they'll have you taken into custody for killing the officer.
1: I cannot permit it.
3: There will be needless slaughter.
1: Unless you can convince your people it is useless to attack me.
3: Will you let me try?
1: I have no desire to prevent you. Go ahead. I detect that you are going to call the newspapers and the local television station and hold a press conference.
3: Yes.
1: I also detect that you have a plan to overcome me.
3: Oh?
1: I like that.
3: Really?
1: Yes. You see, in order to test this planet for development, I must know whether any of you are truly dangerous to us. You are a superior type of man, Professor. I welcome any plan to conquer me that you care to attempt.
3: Okay, George. At least we know where we stand. I'll phone the newspapers.
4: Quiet! Quiet, please! Quiet!
5: Hold it down.
6: Ladies and gentlemen, this is Henry Bennett, broadcasting from a sound truck parked in front of the home of Professor Ansel Tomlin in Brentwood, Illinois. At the moment, Professor Tomlin is seated on his front porch. Next to him is a strange-looking blue robot-type creature, also seated on a chair. At the moment, we don't know if this is a hoax or not, but Professor Tomlin, a highly respected man here at the university, has called a press conference to introduce what is supposedly a creature from another planet. Professor Tomlin is about to speak, and we'll try to catch his words.
7: Quietly.
3: Gentlemen, I wish to present to you George of Xanthar.
8: Oh, wait,
3: yes, just a moment. George is a machine. Probably the most dangerous machine ever invented. He is telepathic as well. He can read your thoughts like a book. He knows exactly what each of you is thinking at this very instant.
9: Professor!
3: Yes?
9: Do you expect us to swallow this nonsense?
3: Not without proof, gentlemen.
9: Can George do his stuff for us, sir? Let him tell me what I'm thinking right now.
1: You are thinking about a blonde young woman named Laura, with whom you will attend a show tonight.
5: Come on.
3: Well,
9: he happens to be right, but we've seen mind readers before. Let him do something else.
3: Now, I did not call you gentlemen here for a demonstration of magic. I called you here in the hopes that a good deal of needless bloodshed might be avoided. Less than half an hour ago, I watched this creature completely vaporize a policeman who was trying to arrest him. I expect that the authorities will be here any minute. I hope I can convince you and them that it is futile.
9: Either you're nuts or you think we are. I don't believe this machine killed a cop. If a cop was killed, a human did it, trying to blame it on the machine.
3: Gentlemen, I don't know how I can prove it. Perhaps if George will demonstrate his ability to vaporize...
1: Observe the oak tree in the front yard. Now.
3: Now, do you see?
9: I see, but I don't believe it. Boys, this is some kind of mass hypnotism. Maybe the tree was rigged up in advance.
3: I swear to you...
9: This George of Xanthar is all he's cracked up to be. Let's see what he does when I toss a rock at him.
3: Now, don't be a fool.
9: Here goes, George!
3: Stop him!
9: I
3: warned you. I tried to warn you.
10: Okay, everybody stand back. Stand back! Charlie, get that automatic rifle set up.
11: Check, Chief.
10: Professor, I advise you to step away from that kidnapper.
3: Captain, for your own sake, don't try anything.
10: Step away, Professor.
3: Very well, but I warn you.
10: Okay, now don't fire till I'm ready, boys.

0: Now then, George of Watches, we don't know what who's inside that tin suit, but I'm giving you just 10 seconds to come out.
1: Captain,
0: Hey, you're one on suspicion of murder. Now come out. All right, boys.
2: Ladies and gentlemen, I'm afraid we'll have to terminate our broadcast. What started out as a good-natured hoax or publicity stunt has turned into a bloody massacre, as the bodies of some 6 policemen on the lawn of Professor Tomlin's home will attest. I don't know exactly what is happening here, but I can say this. George of Xanthar is no hoax. He or it is the spearhead of a race from outer space that's come to conquer the Earth.
3: Have they all gone, Helen?
4: Yes.
3: Where is he?
4: In your library, reading.
3: Are the policemen still outside the house?
4: They're walking up and down. Oh, I hope they don't.
3: Yeah, they have orders not to try to harm him.
4: Ansel?
3: Yes?
4: What are we going to do?
3: I don't know.
4: Oh, listen. He's coming. Mm.
5: Professor, Mrs. Tomlin. I have decided to walk through your town to learn more about its buildings and people.
3: And kill a few more humans?
5: Killing humans affords me no pleasure whatsoever. I kill only when damage to myself is possible. I hope that no one will attempt to harm me.
3: George, let me warn you now that this affair has gone beyond the confines of this town.
5: I am well aware of that, Professor. I am aware of a phone call being made this instant by your mayor to the commander of the Illinois State Guard.
3: If you're smart, you'll return to your ship and your planet.
5: My ship is destroyed. I could instruct you to build a new one, of course. But as I have no intention of leaving...
3: Then you will be destroyed.
5: No. I will destroy first.
3: Have you no conscience?
5: A conscience is a fifth-order failing. Needless baggage. Good evening.
3: Hello, Professor Tomlin. Yes. Yes, I will.
4: Who was it?
3: The mayor and the chief of police have called a meeting of the citizens of Brentwood at the college gymnasium tonight.
4: Ansel, you're not going.
3: I must.
4: But no,
3: Helen, there's much more at stake here than my life or yours. Civilization itself depends upon our standing up to this machine. I'm going to the meeting.
6: As Mayor of Brentwood, I call this meeting to order. As you know, there is loose in our city a being with one purpose, to prepare it for conquest by similar beings. I think Professor Tomlin can tell us most about this being.
3: Well, if we could determine the source of George's power, he might be overcome. He is obviously vulnerable to force, such as a speeding bullet if it hit the right spot. However, he has the ability to read intent long before the commission of an act. He is probably listening to me now, even though he may be far away.
0: Mr. Mayor, why not track him down and all attack at once? Some of us would probably die, but he couldn't strike us all dead at once.
3: Gentlemen, this humanoid is able to keep track of several hundred things simultaneously. As a matter of fact...
5: Gentlemen... You are working yourselves up needlessly. You simply do not appreciate what it would mean to dedicate yourselves to the fulfillment of the Seventh Order destiny. Your lives will be made most pleasant and happy by us.
7: Yeah, why did you kill 6 cops?
8: If you're so powerful, bring them back to life.
7: How do you want to be buried?

0: And eyewitnesses report that in the end, when all were gone, George of Xanthar stood alone on the platform of the gymnasium. There was no movement except the twitching of the dead and those trampled by the crowd. Among the survivors was Professor Ansel Tomlin, who originally...
1: Well, that's that.
2: What next?
1: I don't know, Helen. I don't know.
2: Oh, what's that?
1: It sounds like an air raid alert.
2: That's peculiar. Yeah. They didn't announce it.
1: Turn on the radio. Hurry.
0: We interrupt to bring you a special message. All residents of Redwood are advised to go to their basements or convenient bomb shelters. The governor has announced that units of the National Guard have managed to corner the robot, George of Xanthar, in the town square.
2: Oh.
0: Tanks and mortars will be used in an attempt to destroy the creature. Again, go to your nearest bomb shelter.
2: Oh, did you hear?
1: They'll never be able to destroy him.
2: Well, where are you going?
1: Up to the roof.
2: The roof?
1: I can see the square from there.
2: Well, I'm coming with you.
3: Just as you like.

0: raining.
1: He's vaporizing every tank and gun they bring up.
0: Oh, Ansel, let's get away from here. Oh, what's that?
1: Those are Army jets. We'll see how effective he is now. Lord, a whole squadron up in smoke. It's no use. Can't you see? It's no use.
0: Ansel, come inside, please.
2: Oh, very well.
0: Oh, if only there was something we could do to tell
1: him. Not as long as he can read our every conscious thought before we can act.
0: What is it?
2: Our every conscious thought. Our thought. I wonder if...
0: What is it,
3: nothing,
0: Ansel?
3: Nothing, Helen.

0: and the Army reports that the countryside around Brentwood is deathly still. The blue humanoid, George of Xanthar, is still standing in the middle of the town square, where he's been standing for 3 days now. We'll keep you informed of developments. The military urges everyone to keep calm and go about your business as usual. There is no danger to anyone who is not attacking the humanoid.
1: No danger. What's to keep more of them from landing? Ansel, are you going to sit there with your head in your hands forever?
2: Mm.
1: Well, come have some dinner.
2: Mm.
1: Ansel?
2: Mm. Yeah, it might work.
1: Where are you going?
3: Washington.
1: What?
3: I'm going to Washington. Would you be good enough to pack my overnight bag? I can catch a plane out of Chicago in about 2 hours.
1: But why? Well, what for?
3: I'm going to talk to the Pentagon.
1: What do you tell them?
3: I'm going to tell them to surrender to George of Xanthar.
0: Our microphones are here at the edge of the town square in Brentwood, Illinois today, ladies and gentlemen, to witness the most unusual spectacle of modern history. A discussion of terms whereby the United States of America may surrender to the humanoid George of Xanthar. For the occasion, an honor guard of 22 servicemen from all branches and all parts of the country has been chosen. In just a moment, the honor guard will accompany General of the Armies Walter Pitt, who will discuss the surrender. The honor guard is advancing to the edge of the square. The robot is standing there now, carefully eyeing the soldiers. Every ounce of his concentration seems to be going into it. Actually, we're told his telepathic circuits are probing their minds for some hint of danger. A thought, a flicker of an eyelash, may be sufficient for him to vaporize all of them. General Pitt is about to speak.
4: George of Xanthar.
5: I hear you, General.
4: I have been instructed to consult with you about your intentions toward our country and the world in general, with a view to reaching some sort of agreement with you and others of your kind, who you say will invade the Earth.
6: May I approach?
5: One moment. I perceive no intent to harm me. There is one man among your soldiers, however, who has an illogical thought. Will the soldier who is thinking the thought, 11 o'clock, step closer?
4: Do as he says.
5: Does 11 o'clock mean anything to you, soldier?
7: No, sir. It's running through my mind, but it don't mean a thing to me.
5: My examination of your thoughts tells me you speak the truth. Very well. We will proceed with the talk.
0: Ladies and gentlemen, it's a tense moment. The general and the humanoid are discussing terms. The soldier who was questioned about the thought, 11 o'clock, has stepped back into the ranks and is holding his rifle at attention like the others. I perceive it's now 10:59 a.m. If there is any significance to the thought about which the soldier was questioned, we'll know in 1 minute.
5: We of Xanthar, gentlemen, would not want to improve a planet which could not be educated and would continually oppose our program. Therefore, I am glad to see your willingness to discuss. After my message goes out, there will be a landing party on Earth within a few days. While waiting for the party, however, there are certain preparations.
4: Just list them for us.
5: Your government will naturally have to turn over complete authority to us. Afterward, we will utilize your press and radio to disseminate our instructions to your people. Simultaneously, in other nations, the same procedure will be carried out by our
0: Ladies and gentlemen, it's happened at exactly 11 a.m. 10 soldiers in the honor guard instantaneously fired their weapons into George of Xanthar. Apparently, explosive bullets have blown him to smithereens. The remains are lying scattered all over the square. People are pouring in, kissing each other, shouting,

0: Helen!
1: Ansel, you're home. Yeah. Oh, you've heard the news. Isn't it wonderful?
0: Wonderful. Really wonderful. I'm sorry I couldn't come home sooner. It would have spoiled my whole plan if I'd gotten within telepathic range.
1: Your plan?
0: Yes.
1: But what? How?
0: Just a matter of simple psychology. Those men in the honor guard.
1: What about them? Did you know any of them?
0: Not exactly, but I did have the job of hypnotizing 10 of them.
1: Hypnotized?
0: That's right. You see, each of those men was hypnotized. And while he was under, we planted a post-hypnotic suggestion, namely, to fire at George of Xanthar when a soldier named Charlie started to cough. Charlie was told to cough at 11 o'clock. Before we released them from hypnosis, we told them to erase everything from their conscious memories. I was staking everything in the hope that George could only tune in on the conscious mind, not the subconscious, and it worked.
1: Oh.
0: Yeah, there was nothing to be reached by George's prying mind, so we never knew what was going to happen. At 11 o'clock, the soldier named Charlie coughed. The men raised their guns and fired. And that was the end of George of Xanthar. Now, if you don't mind, I've got some exam papers to mark.
2: On a planet many millions of miles away, a red light, one of many on a giant control board, suddenly winked out. A blue humanoid made an entry in a large book, System 29578. Planet 3 inhabited. Too dangerous for any kind of development. 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It was one thing to safeguard the future, but something else to see someone you love cry in terror 2 years from now. 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Tonight, by transcription, X-1 has brought you The Seventh Order, a story from the pages of Galaxy written by Jerry Sowell and adapted for radio by George Lefferts. Featured in the cast were James Monks, Nelson Olmsted, Kate Wilkinson, James Rafferty, Dick Hamilton, Reese Taylor, Jim Stevens, Robert Hastings, Wayne Chappelle. The commentator was W.W. Chaplin, your announcer Fred Collins. X-1 was directed by Daniel Sutter and is an NBC Radio Network production. 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

0: Sweet Trolley. 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

0: Tonight, The Rubber Ball by Victor Lévy-Beaulieu.
1: That old man in the corner.
2: See him?
1: The one with the enormous beak. Ask him to tell you a tale. Go on.
2: Go on.
1: His glass is almost empty. Fill it for him and you will not be disappointed. Allo, what that old fox has witnessed. He, if anyone, will tell you about this vanishing point.

0: Well, I'm just an old bureaucrat. I've spent 40 years in the civil service, getting all the poetry and spice and dreams stomped out of me so that I can't tell a half-decent story anymore. Oh, not like my daddy could, or my granddaddy before him. No, I'm not much of... Oh, it's kind of you to say that I'm the best storyteller in Poenigamook. But what does that mean anymore? What does it mean when the whole village has spent the last couple of decades watching color television till its eyes nearly fell off its face, eh? And when almost all the men kill their good brains working for the province. Huh. Oh, I can try, I suppose. I can try and tell you something. I only tell these stories to cheat death anyway. What else is there for an old fool like me to do? I can cheat death for a few minutes, but if I die halfway through this tale, well, so much the better. Okay. Charlemagne Braque was the coffin maker here in Poenigamook. I guess he was about 50, a bit older. Anyway, he got out of bed one morning, feeling like the saddest piece of garbage. He barely slept the whole night long.
1: Gut hurts.
0: He tried to blame the gut on his wife's cooking, but she was sound asleep, and anyway, he knew it was probably something much worse.
1: Oh, I bet I'm dying. Oh, this is how it starts. I'm either going to die of a sore gut or from lack of sleep. I can take my pick.
0: It didn't end there. He looked over at Madame Braque, snoring her head off.
1: Sleep your life away as if I could care. I'm dying of a sore gut, and you lie there making more noise than the Victoriaville train. Let's see what else can go wrong. Oh, what an ugly day. Thunder, lightning, a sore gut, a snoring wife, a storm coming. That's it. Maybe her new calf has come.
0: Charlemagne ran full tilt to the barn. He ran so fast, he barely noticed the ominous clouds hovering so close above his head, or the queer way the sun looked, a bit like a goose egg swimming in a sea of grease.
1: Mathilde! Oh, Mathilde! Mathilde, you have given me a new calf.
0: And Charlemagne Braque began to think he was wrong about the day, that all the gloomy portents amounted to nothing compared to the joy of the new life before his eyes. But then Mathilde's little calf stumbled and fell.
1: Mother of God, three legs? Mathilde! Your baby is missing a leg. Oh, no. What a sign. What a sign. What can it mean?
2: The baby's coming.
1: Oh, not today.
0: Oh, I have forgot to tell you, Madame Braque was 9 months pregnant.
1: Not today, Madame Braque.
0: Charlemagne ran lickety-split up the bedroom stairs, 4 steps at a time even, to get to his wife's full belly.
1: Don't worry now. I'm here.
0: They didn't believe so much in doctors back then. Charlemagne had delivered his first 15 kids himself, and he was prepared to do the same with this one.
3: Here it comes. Here it comes. Oh, there, number 16.
0: So she thought.
3: Why don't I hear it crying?
1: Because the little bugger just stuck his head out, winked at me, and ducked back in.
3: Liar.
1: Seriously?
3: Charlemagne... After 15 or 16 kids, you can tell me a lie like that. Let me see. You're right.
1: Told you.
3: There's no baby down there.
1: You'll have to try again.
3: There.
1: Nope. Just stand and give me the finger. Then back you went.
3: Call the doctor. Call the eagle of Poinikamook.
1: Yes, the eagle.
0: They call the doctor the eagle because his prodigious schnoz took up so much room on his face, there was hardly room left over for his mouth or eyes. The eagle roared over on his calèche.
2: What a dumb idea. Knocking your wife up while she's pushing 50. You're a maniac.
1: Was it my fault that building coffins all day long gets me thinking of Madame Brack? That way?
2: That way? You've done that way 15 times already. Enough is enough. Show a little restraint. A good cold dip in that boy, Nigamook.
3: Just deliver the kid, will you? Land the Goshen, you man. You stand there yapping, and I've got the baby who's too damn ornery to come out and breathe the good country air.
2: I'll have to use the forceps. Next time he peeks out...
3: Get ready!
2: Got him! Nope. Almost.
1: I can't watch this. I'll be down at the bar.
3: Doctor! Oh,
2: there's his head! Got him! What a stubborn little bugger! I've got a grip on him!
3: Hooray!
2: Yeah! He's out! It's a boy!
3: A boy!
4: Ah, a beautiful one. Except for his flattened head and, oh lordy, except for the fact that he has two dingle dangles.
3: Two dingle dangles? Impossible! Let me see!
4: There and there.
3: Oh my word! Two danglers! He's a monster!
4: There now.
3: He's a monster! Get rid of him! Throw him in Lake Poinigamook!
4: Madame Drac, we are all monsters when you think of it, so what does a little more or a little less of something matter?
3: But what will Charlemagne...
4: He'll never know. I'll come back tomorrow and remove that extra dinky easy as possible.
3: I feel badly about not telling Charlemagne. We share everything. Our dreams, our fears, our deep-seated pessimism.
4: Don't worry about Charlemagne. There's some things in life a father should never find out. I'll cut off that extra dangler and put it in a nice blue bottle of formaldehyde.
3: Oh, eagle!
4: It could be good luck. Perhaps it's a sign this boy is marked for great things in life.
0: They christened the boy Urbain. He grew up odd. Very odd.
5: His voice is so high.
1: He doesn't seem much interested in hockey or poking any of the Fartana girls down the road.
5: I wonder, Eagle, if maybe you sawed off the wrong dangler.
4: What? Never mind. I still say that boy is destined for great things.
1: I've never heard you say that before. If he's so wonderful, why is he so useless in my coffin shop and no good on my farm either? Look at him. Urbain, what the hell are you doing under that tree?
6: I'm watching the lake for the two-tailed monster.
1: Urbain!
6: Wait, Papa. Listen to this poem I just made up.
5: Oh, no.
6: In Lac Poinigamook, a monster lurks. A two-tailed beast beneath the murk, living on babies with a seaweed garnish and pregnant mamas.
1: I don't have time for this. Madame Brack. We must confer with the eagle of Poinigamook. We are simple country folk, and we could use the advice of the prodigious nose. The eagle has more brains than one nostril than any two encyclopedia.
2: You want your doctor's frank opinion? Send your mail off to your uncle in Springfield, Massachusetts.
1: Should I?
2: You're an old man. He'll drive you crazy. Children can do that even to young parents.
5: It's not such a bad idea, Charlemagne. In Springfield, he could get work at that rubber tire factory. Your old uncle is nearly deaf, so he won't have to listen to that foolish boy recite his poetry.
1: But that's so far away.
6: What is the raindrop? It's not a bit of lake. What is the ice pond? 4 million snowflakes.
1: Okay, the boy goes to Springfield.
3: Bye-bye.
1: He's winding up for a last call. Bye-bye. Hey, run for the canal.
6: The mighty St. Lawrence, flowing by me in swift currents, heading for the ocean in torrents, while I go the other way in a train. Pretty state of Massachusetts. Jeepers. Massachusetts. Massachusetts. But pretty state of Massachusetts. Home of deaf old Uncle Woozitz, better don my new galoshes in case it starts to rain.
1: Should have sent him to Khartoum.
6: Uncle, I know you can't hear me, but I'm not completely happy in this Springfield, Massachusetts tire factory.
3: He misses home.
0: Bah!
3: A little?
0: Not a jot. Still, he might have left Springfield and come back, except for an important event which suddenly gave meaning to his boring poems and everything that had occupied his defective mind since childhood. He got his idea.
6: The people have gathered. The falls are waiting. The world's breath is on hand, anticipating a terrible end for the boy of peasant stock. Or at least a chickening out after all his big talk. But Urbain's head labors neath his dream. His chest swells with pride. Fear flies the scene. A brilliant future is coming to pass. Urbain Braque, hero at last.
0: Oh, mother of God, that's bad stuff.
1: It makes my stomach sore.
3: It fills us with the nameless dread. What does it mean?
6: I'm going to shoot Niagara Falls. In a rubber ball.
1: Oh, mon Dieu. Only Urbain could think of a crazy stunt like that.
3: It comes from the extra dangler, I tell you.
7: Maybe.
1: What's this about an extra...
3: Nothing.
7: I was just saying your boy was destined for greatness.
1: Eagle, far be it for a poor and gloomy man like myself to contradict you. But no proof of this greatness is ever offered.
6: Just like a huge truck tire. My ball will be made of a steel framework covered inside and out by 6 layers of black rubber. Oh, I'll add 32 air chambers. And in each of those, there'll be 35 pounds of oxygen. Imagine that, Step Uncle. And then a little tube will run from the exterior of the ball to my room in the interior, and that's how I'll breathe. No, I'm not like the two-tailed monster of Lac Koenigamook. Not me, huh? I need my air. Finally, I'll add a few flashlights with good batteries and a lid that closes from the inside, and there you have it. Everything I need to shoot the falls.
0: Yes, it was bizarre. But those were weird times. We weren't all bureaucrats. Life offered more possibilities.
6: Goodbye, Uncle. I know you can't hear me, but watch the newspaper. Soon I'll be famous! Falls and falls of Niagara the Great. Mountains of water. I can hardly wait.
0: Urbain arrived at the falls with his ball, and just like that, fame struck.
8: Mr. Braque, sir, Mr. Braque, can you pose for us?
9: And again, sir, and now a shot of your noble profile.
6: There on high, Urbain the Magnificent, leaping into the liquid, so brave and confident. My left profile is nice, too.
10: Madame, look at what it says in the Gazette. Locally birthed poet to shoot falls in ball. It's our Urbain.
6: And to the rocks below, he'll plummet his rubbery home, preventing discomfort.
3: Charlemagne, call the Eagle.
10: You're not pregnant.
3: Dumbass, I'm 78. We need advice. The Eagle has more brains in one nose pore than the two of us put together. We have to stop the suicidal venture, and only the Eagle can help us.
6: Will he survive? Will he be maimed? Of course not, see. Because only great fame can furnish such a daring deed. Oh, noble Urbain, in his rubbery deed.
7: I told you he was destined for greatness.
10: Since when is suicide greatness?
0: Oh, there's a certain beauty to dashing out one's brains going over the Niagara.
10: Listen, Grandpa, he's my son, and even though I threw him out of my house, I have no wish to see him commit such a sacrilege. Eagle, you must stop him.
7: What can I do?
10: Grandpa,
0: I have no control over the story. You'll have to take the train to Niagara Falls and stop him yourself.
6: Oh, copious falls of the mighty Niagara!
9: Mr. Brack, more pictures, sir. Mr. Brack, it's the president on the phone!
11: You are an American hero, Mr. Irwin.
9: Mr. Brack, it's the prime minister on the phone!
11: What did the president say just now?
6: He called me an American hero.
11: You're an American hero, Mr. Urbane. Yes, sir.
0: The train bearing a very anxious Charlemagne and Madame Brack and an increasingly drunk Eagle raced through the night. I think the doctor was getting drunk because he was feeling a weeny bit responsible.
1: I must have cut off the wrong dangler. Well, how was I to know, huh?
0: The doctor was carrying the severed appendage in its little blue bottle of formaldehyde.
1: Here we are at Niagara Falls. And look, there's Urbain.
6: Where?
1: Down there, surrounded by reporters. Reciting idiotic poetry. Ego. You tell that boy to come to our hotel room a lickety-split.
0: Well, I can tell you it'll be fruitless to try and dissuade him.
5: We have to try. It's our duty to God.
6: Hello?
1: Son, son, son.
5: Father, mother, Eagle.
12: You must abandon this dumb plan.
6: I feel a poem coming on.
1: Stuff that. Here's 5,000 bucks we've saved. That's a lot of coffins. It's for you. Provided you don't shoot the falls in that rubber ball.
6: You can do what you want with that money, because I'm going ahead with my plan. Keep $5 aside, however, just in case you have to make a coffin for me. Goodbye, Mother, Father, Eagle.
4: Oh, well, I guess we need heroes, even foolish ones. Didn't I always say that boy was destined for great things?
1: We'll see about that. Come on, madame. We're taking the train home.
0: Why, you could at least stick around and see him go over.
1: Let the boy kill himself if he wants. But madame and I aren't watching. It's home to Pohiganamuk for us.
4: I think I'll stay here with Grandpa and watch, if you don't mind. I saw Urbain into this world. I may as well see him out of it.
1: Fine. Then you can pack up the boy's body and accompany it home. I'll have the $5 coffin waiting.
6: Fearless as the hungriest boar, I journey through the cataract's roar. The ultimate match of Urbain Brack and the Canadian side of Niagara Roar. Not my best poem.
0: What do you suppose could have been in that poor boy's mind as his rubber ball, with him locked up inside, rocked gently down the river to the edge?
4: I can tell you, probably not much. Probably reciting bad poetry.
6: Above the watery grave of martyrdom, I teeter, then topple, then make the plunge!
13: It's falling now!
9: It's over the bridge! It's over the falls!
13: It's in the grave!
0: He isn't bouncing back!
4: What's happened to his flotation tank?
6: Holy Mother of Mary, why isn't my boat bouncing back to the white crescent surface?
9: It's been a minute now, and still no sign of Urbain Brack.
6: Water is pouring down my airpipe.
4: Where are you, my boy? Rise back up!
0: Come on, Urbain!
6: Up! Up!
9: There it is!
13: There's the ball!
4: He may have done it!
1: A man with two danglers could do no less.
0: I betcha he's even alive.
9: There's the maid of the mist pulling alongside.
13: Cut him out of the ball.
6: Careful, you don't slice me by mistake.
9: He's climbing out.
1: Congratulations, my boy.
6: Thank you, Eagle.
0: He's bleeding.
6: Nothing major. It's just my head. I bandaged a bit going over.
13: Don't bandage it just yet. We need a shot of the open wound.
9: You can wrap him up now.
6: Wait. I must recite a poem I composed while going over the falls just now. In his round rubber ball so black, the falls was beaten by Urbain Brack. While thousands stood in fear and watched, Urbain might have been playing hopscotch. And now, he'll conquer the falls of Madeira. A 1,000-foot drop, straight and sheer, where even the white-winged birds are afraid. But not Urbain. His dream is not stayed.
4: What a damn stupid poem.
0: Oh, come on, Eagle. Allow the boy his moment in the sun.
4: But did you hear him mention the Madeira Falls? My heart is heavy with apprehension. Where is that, anyway?
14: The Madeira Falls are the highest in the world. They are in the heart of Brazil.
4: Brazil?
0: South America.
4: South America?
14: That's where I'm going next.
4: But why? You've gone over Niagara Falls in a rubber ball. You've achieved fame without dying. Isn't that enough?
14: Perhaps it is for other men, but not for me. Niagara Falls was just a tiny dream. And if I'm to be remembered into all eternity, I must have a bigger one.
4: Oh, he's become a monster.
0: And it's the nature of dreams, Eagle. They inflate a man until he bursts.
4: But Madeira Falls?
14: I have to go, Eagle. They want me outside. They want more poetry.
4: Okay, okay. Do what you must do, lad. Where's my case?
0: Here.
4: There's a black box in it. Give it to Irmé.
14: Thank you, Eagle. But what's in it?
4: Just a bottle, but don't open it now. The contents of the bottle belong to you, and I think it will be a good idea if you take it with you, even as far as Brazil.
14: If that's what you want.
4: The bottle contains proof of your greatness.
14: I'll carry it in my pocket. There's room for all kinds of things in the water dream.
4: Goodbye, son.
0: Bye, Urbain.
14: Bye! Bye!
0: Well, he's gone.
4: I can see him from the window.
0: Look at the crowd waiting for him at the station.
4: Look how the crowd parts for him.
0: Like Moses and the Red Sea. He's going to address them. Open the window so we can hear.
15: I've packed my bag. I'm almost gone to my mile-high destiny on the Amazon.
4: Enough of that. Hey, Grandpa, want to split a gallon of gin?
0: Well, I've got nothing else planned.
4: I brought a bottle of maple syrup. We can use it for a chaser. Oh, jeez, I'm depressed. Half and half? Oh, Grandpa, my prodigious hunger is aching. I'm sad, I'm sick, tired, sore. I'm going to get pissed up, then off the train back to Poinégamook, where I will soon die in silent obscurity.
0: Yeah, and leaving me to finish this story. That's just great.
4: Forgive me, Grandpa. It's just that I hate sad endings. Santé!
0: Skål! Madame and Charlemagne Pratt died in a fire that demolished their coffin shop and the farmhouse. The Eagle of Poinégamook hibernated for the whole winter because the cold air made his huge, intelligent nose ache horribly. When spring finally rolled around, he emerged from his surgery to post a letter to the government of far-off Brazil. He was a dying man, but he wanted to know, before he kicked, how Urbe made out at Madeira Falls. Eventually, a letter came back from Brazil, written in Portuguese. Poor old Eagle died, however, before he could find someone to translate it. I have the letter somewhere in my papers. Where'd I put it? Oh, it's in a tin box. Here it is. The letter's in Portuguese, but I'll read it anyway. The government of Brazil refused to give Urbain Brack permission to shoot Madeira Falls in a rubber ball.
16: We regret to inform you that the disappointed gentleman climbed to the top of the falls in question and threw himself off.
15: What can it mean? What does it mean when small men are consumed by giant dreams?
16: He was killed. We looked in the shabby old suitcase he was holding as he jumped. In it we found only his rosary and a little black box which, in turn, contained a little blue bottle. Floating in the bottle was an object which, after detailed forensic examination, we determined to be a small male dingle-dangle. Is there any logic to this?
4: Nobody cares, do they, Grandpa?
0: No, nobody cares. Dreams are like countries. Time erases all. I'm an old, awkward storyteller, and sure, I can snatch a few more years for Urbain Brack with my recounting of this tale, And I have time to talk now. I'm retired from the civil service. But it all ends up like Urbain's rubber ball.
4: Uh-huh. How's that?
0: They kept the ball in a museum in Niagara Falls for a decade or two. Then they chopped it up into small pieces and threw it in the garbage. Nobody could remember why it was there.
4: Oh, well.
0: Yes. It's all in the nature of dreams.
4: You dream a little, then you die.
0: And then you die.
17: Le vieillard nods off. But before you slip away, have Madame top up his glass. One more for the road, hein? Salut, au point de fuite.
18: 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Original music was by Randolph Peters. The series script editor is Sandra Rabinovich, and the voice of Vanishing Point is David Calderisi. The recording engineer was Mark Levesque. 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The executive producer of Vanishing Point is William Lane. Until next week, I'm Michael Kramer, wishing you good night.

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0: This is Arch Obler bringing you another in our series of stories of the unusual. And once again, we caution you, these lights-out stories are definitely not for the timid soul. 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

0: That's what's wrong with the world today, money.
1: What are you talking about?
0: Say, look, Tony, ain't that the pretty boat?
1: The devil with the boat. What do you say about money?
0: Hey, you said that money was what was wrong with the world. Fellas get a lot of money, and then they want more of it. They get that, and they want more, and pretty soon that's all they think about is money, money, money.
1: Yeah. What do you think about it?
0: Money.
1: So what are you talking about?
0: You don't understand, Tony.
1: Hey, you don't understand yourself. All the time you talk. Go away, let me alone.
0: No, no, Tony, don't get sore. I was only talking.
1: That's what's wrong. It don't make no sense. Money's what's wrong with the world. You fool, you crazy in the head.
0: No, by Jiminy, I ain't crazy. I tell you, it ain't right. The man who works hard with his hands and don't think about money all the time can't have what he want to have.
1: Yeah. What do you want to have, eh?
0: A farm, Tony. A little farm.
1: What do you say?
0: Little stock farm. Someplace good, like Wisconsin or maybe Minnesota.
1: Wisconsin.
0: I say something funny, maybe?
1: A farm, eh? That's funny.
0: That's not funny. For 13 years, I work on the ship, and I save my money for farm. I don't like the money. I just want a farm for my wife and my kids. And then...
1: Yeah, I know. Not in 29, the bank should go bust and you back where you start. Eh, actually?
0: I tell you, Tony, it ain't right. I work so hard, and my wife and my kids. They wait for me to bring the money to buy the farm so we could all be together.
1: Oh, shut up. I don't know why a smart guy like me wastes time with a dumb guy like you. Just because I work on the same ship with you don't mean I gotta listen to you shut up your mouth all the time.
0: But I work so hard.
1: So what? Ain't a work to make man rich, it's a break. Yeah, a break. Oh, I'm the best deep water diver in the whole Pacific. So what? I never get a break, so I'm still eating a ship, a slap, and a walk in the docks.
0: Yeah, Tony, that's what I say. Someday, when a man works hard...
1: Oh, shut up. You don't know what you talk about. You gotta get a dough, big dough. And you can't get a big dough with a work. Someday, the break, she's gonna come my way. And then Tony's gonna be a big shot. Tony ain't gonna take nothing from nobody. I'll grab that dough any way I can get it.
0: No, Tony. Money, but ain't honest, don't make a feller happy.
1: You lunkhead. Telling you, when I get a chance, I'm gonna get that dough if I have to make the devil my brother. I tell you
2: what. Right, sailors, move on, move on. No bumming around the docks.
0: Yeah, officer, we go.
1: Fat bell.
2: What's that? What's that you said?
0: No, officer, he don't say nothing. This is Mr. Tony, officer. He's the best deep water diver in the whole Pacific.
2: Yeah? Well, if he said what I think he did, he's going to be doing all his diving in the can for about 30 minutes.
0: No, believe me, officer. Tony, he don't mean nothing what he says. He's a good man.
2: Shut up and get out of here, the both of you.
0: Come on, Tony.
2: And tell that big mouth diver friend of yours to get a job and dive out of town or I'll run him in.
1: The cut out is a heart.
0: No, Tony, please. You come this way. We don't want no trouble.
1: Shoving me around. Me, Tony. Best man will ever put on a diving rig.
0: We go have something to eat, eh?
1: Shoving me around. Money, she don't make no difference, eh?
0: But I didn't say that, Tony. I said that work.
1: Well, the devil will work. Money, that's what you gotta get. Any old way but Gary. Gary and you, they eat out your hand. They kiss your feet.
0: Come on, Tony, in here. We get a cup of coffee.
1: That's what they say, dog eat dog. I'm telling you, sweet, me, I'm gonna be the big dog and tell them what to do.
0: Yeah, sure. Come on in, I pay. That's nice and warm.
1: Dump.
3: What are you gonna have, boys?
0: Two cups of coffee.
3: Well, maybe you like soups, eh? I got a nice hot soup.
0: No, we just want coffee, please.
1: And get the lead out of your pants.
3: Okay. Two coffees.
1: So what do you want to do for us? Get the farm, eh, Swiss?
0: Yeah, my wife, she wants...
1: Who cares about your wife? The farm.
0: For 13 years, I've...
3: Okay,
0: worked...
3: here you are, boys. Nice coffee. There you are. 10 cents, please.
0: Yeah.
3: Yeah, coffee is good when you're cold, eh?
0: Yeah.
3: You know, that guy was willing. He don't drink coffee tonight, I bet you, eh?
1: What guy?
3: Well, the guy was winning the sweeping stakes. You know, the seven sweeping stakes. What's the matter? Don't you hear it?
1: Swenson, what's this guy blowing about?
3: Well, I'm telling you. The seven sweeping stakes. Everybody is buying tickets. $3,000 first prize, you betcha. He's in the papers, he's winning. Yeah, boy, he's a lucky guy.
1: So who cares? Give me some more coffee.
3: Okay, okay.
0: No, no, wait a minute, mister.
3: Yeah?
0: This fella that won, you say his name is in the paper?
3: Oh, yes, yeah, sure. Here, I got the paper here.
1: Get my coffee.
0: No, wait, Tony. I want it here. Read it, master.
3: Okay. He say, a winner, first prize is somebody who give the name of farmer.
0: Farmer. That's smart, Swenson.
3: Tony, quick. What's that? He's sick. Hey, that's my paper!
2: Hey, Tony, come on, quick, come on.
1: Hey, crazy square hat, wait for me. I'll smile. Hey, wait, you crazy fool. I'll smile you. Where you going?
3: Tony, hey, listen, it's me. Me.
1: Me what? What did you say?
3: Former, that's the name I gave the man when I bought the ticket. I'm rich, Tony. I can get the form.
1: Yeah. You mean you?
3: Yeah.
1: What he says in there, yeah. You?
3: Yeah, Tony, me. I buy sweepstakes ticket long time ago. I win. Yeah. Yeah.
1: Crazy. Crazy in
3: the head. No, I tell you, I win. Look. Former, that's me. Tony, me. Oh, my wife, my kids, they'd be so happy, so happy.
1: No, wait. You ain't right.
3: Huh?
1: I mean, look, you have to give a number here.
3: Yeah.
1: Ticket number is 6933. You got that number?
3: Yeah, I give name former and waited.
1: But the ticket, where's the ticket?
3: Yeah.
1: You don't get a money without the ticket.
3: Yeah, here, I put it in my pocket. No, she's not there. Wait.
1: Hold your pockets. Put them out there. If you lost it, I'm a good.
3: No, I got it here. I got it, Tony.
1: You have a seat.
3: No, please. 13 years, I wait.
1: What's the matter? You ain't going to hold it. I just want to look.
3: Look. 6933. You just like it say in the paper. Yeah.
1: You?
3: Yeah.
1: You did win.
3: Yeah, Tony, I win me. Oh, my honor. $3,000 and we wait so long.
1: $3,000.
3: I quit to see, Tony. By form. Oh, my honor, my kids and me, we be the happiest people in the whole world.
1: $3,000.
3: I buy the best farm in old Minnesota. Come on, Tony, I go get my money.
1: No, wait.
3: Huh?
1: If you don't go now, it's pretty late.
3: But my money.
1: But no, I tell you, they be cross now. You better wait till tomorrow.
3: No, I can't wait. 13 years I wait. I got to get money.
1: But they're going
3: to
1: be close, I tell you. Now, come on. We go on down dock and see what is the first boat.
3: Boat?
1: So right away, tomorrow, quick, when you get the door for the ticket, you catch a boat to home to your wife and the kids.
3: Yeah.
1: That'd be good, eh?
3: Oh, yeah, Tony, yeah. Oh, my friend, I'm going to be so happy. All my life I've worked so hard. And now,
1: $3,000. $3,000.
3: Tony, I give you what you need, Tony. You are my friend. I want you to have something, too.
1: Yeah. Hey, well, come on. Let's get down to the dock.
3: Yeah, sure, Tony. Anything you say. We go look at the ships in the water. When I get my farm, I won't get to seeing such things again, eh, Tony?
1: Yeah, no, of course not.
3: That policeman, I wish we meet him now, huh, Tony?
1: Huh? Well, what's the matter? Why you want the cop?
3: I show him we ain't no bombs anymore. $3,000 this ticket is for. By him and the man's no bomb with $3,000.
1: No. No, you bet your life he's not.

0: She's deep right here.
1: I don't care how deep the water is as long as I'm on top.
0: You swim?
1: No, that's a funny thing, ain't it?
0: Yeah.
1: 14 years a sailor and I couldn't swim. Well, there's plenty of other fellas like me. And anyway, the man, he don't have to know how to swim to work a farm.
0: Oh, that voice is so dark and pretty. Swanson.
1: Yeah?
0: Let me look and take it.
1: Take it?
0: Here's Swipster.
1: Oh, why, you think maybe she ain't good, don't you?
0: Yeah.
1: I know she's good. Right away, when I hear that fella say the farmer win, I know that's me. Here, Tony, here it is. See, it's a farmer on it. That's me, see?
0: Lean over it a bit there. I can't see.
1: Yeah, sure. You see the numbers? That says 6, 9...
0: Tony. Tony, you... Tony, what? My knife is shot you up good, my Swanson. So you can swim, eh, Squad? Well, thank you for the lesson. There. Hey, what, Swanson? You forgot the sweepstakes ticket. Oh, okay, I collect for you, farmer. $3,000. At last I get a break.

0: shut up your mouth. I ain't afraid of no bus.
1: Excellent, pal.
2: Oh, Tony, the 7,000.
0: Sure, I'm a great guy. Got plenty of dough and know how to spend it, huh, boy?
2: All right.
0: You make too much noise.
2: We wake up the bride, eh, Tony?
0: Don't you worry about the bride. Tony, it's all right, eh? So now you go home and let me go upstairs, eh? Maybe tomorrow night we go have some more fun, eh? Donnie's a great guy now, eh? Sure, I'm a great guy. Everybody knows Tony is a great guy. This stays.
3: Tony, is that you?
0: What's the matter? You waiting for somebody else?
3: Oh, Tony, I've been waiting for you. Let me help you.
0: Hey, go away. Don't need no help. Not me.
3: Oh, Tony, night after night.
0: Go away, me. I'm all right. Great guy, that's me.
3: You're spending all your money on those drunken fools.
0: Shut up your mouth.
3: Oh, careful.
0: I told you I don't need no help from nobody. Tony, he takes what he wants. Shut the door.
3: Yeah.
0: Now come here and give a great guy a kiss.
3: No, I...
0: Come here, you come.
3: No, wait, Tony, listen.
0: Don't want to listen to nothing.
3: But, Tony, the man said that...
0: Man? What man?
3: The man that was here. He's been here a dozen times since midnight looking for you.
0: Midnight? Who was he? What did he want?
3: I don't know. He wanted you. Oh, Tony, I was so afraid.
0: Afraid? Why was you afraid?
3: Well,
0: answer me. Why was you afraid?
3: Well, he was so strange. He acted so funny.
0: What you mean, funny?
3: Well, he spoke so funny. As if...
0: As if what?
3: Well, as if his mouth was full of water.
0: You try to make a joke with Tony, eh?
3: No, Tony, no. I'm not fooling. Really, I'm not. He said that...
0: He said something?
3: Yeah, that's what I'm trying to tell you. He said, tell him...
0: Well, what did he say?
3: Well, I couldn't hardly understand him. He talked so funny. But I think he said, tell him I was here. And then I think he said, the farmer.
0: The farmer?
3: Yeah, that's what he... Tony, what's the matter?

0: what he looks like.
1: What's the matter, Tony?
0: What he looks like.
1: Well, he was tall, and he looked like a sailor. And I think his clothes were wet. Oh, Tony, that's him again. That's the way he knocked before.
0: No.
1: Tony, what is it? You answer the door. I'm scared, Tony. You answer. You tell him to go away. Tony, don't stand there staring at the door like that. You're scaring me. Don't do it.
0: You go away. You're dead.
1: What?
0: Dead. You hear me? Dead. I killed you 6 months ago today.
1: Oh, Tony, no.
0: I throw you in the water. 1,000 miles from here. You're dead. Dead.
1: Tony.
0: Scare my wife, but you don't scare me. You found me, you, I kill you again.
1: No, Tony, don't.
0: Twice and go away from the door, I shoot. Connie. I don't want to shoot you. Shoot him through the door. Connie, get up. Connie.
2: Open up. Open up in there now, open up.
0: Connie, I don't want to kill you. What's him, Connie, him?
2: Open up now, open up, it's the police.
0: You Swanson, you think you got me, eh? You think you got me in a hot seat, eh? No, not me, Swanson, you square head. You forget the fire escape.
2: Stop, come back here, I'll shoot you. Stop.
0: Listen, Mike. You gotta help me. You got.
3: No, take it easy, Tony. Take it easy.
0: Every cop in a town. You shot me down like a dog.
3: Well, you killed one of them. What do you expect?
0: I kill them all. Nobody can stop me. Nobody. Oh, Mike. You my friend. You gotta get me out of town.
3: How much dough you got?
0: I got nothing.
3: You're lying your teeth. You won the sweepstakes in Frisco, didn't you?
0: Sure, but I'm going to tell you, Mike.
3: No. Listen to me, cop killer. They got every road, every depot, every dock in this town covered. If it's free you want to get, then it's money it's going to cost you. Every cent you got.
0: You'll get me out?
3: So far out, there ain't a cop in the world can get you. Listen, at midnight tonight, the SS Probus is pulling out to go down through the canal and then over to the coast of Ireland to go hunting for gold.
0: Gold? You're crazy.
3: Watch your tongue, me bucko. Gold, I said, and gold it is. Only they're going under the sea for it.
0: What?
3: You heard me. Under the sea. $1 million in gold in the hold of the Tanya, sunk by a sub. And these boys are going there to dive for it.
0: Dive?
3: Yeah. And if you decorate the mahogany in front of me with every cent you got in your pocket, you'll be on board that ship.
0: You hear that, Swanson? You diving for gold. $1 million. And me, I'm going to be on the board.

0: talk to me, Captain?
1: Yeah, Tony. Sit down.
2: She's getting pretty rough outside, eh, Captain?
1: Yeah. That's what I wanted to talk to you about.
2: Yeah, I'm listening.
1: While you were sleeping before, the rest of the divers had a meeting.
2: Yeah?
1: Yeah. They looked over the weather reports and they decided they ain't gonna do no more diving. The white-bellied lock.
2: Wait a minute, Captain. You mean we're gonna turn back?
1: Well, what else can I do? 3 months out here in the open sea. And when we finally do locate the wreck, every mother's son of them turns chicken on me.
2: So that's why you want to talk to me.
1: Because even if you are a no good rat, you're the best diver of the lot.
2: You keep talking.
1: Tony, listen. Under that buoy off the starboard, there's D'Artagnan with $1 million in gold bullion in it.
2: So?
1: Go down and get your hooks into it, Tony. And whatever you get, half of it's yours.
2: You mean half?
1: Sure. You get half. And I'll split the other half with the crew.
2: $1 million?
1: Yeah, Tony, $1 million. And you'll have half of it. You can do it, Tony. You can do it. You know you can.
2: You see, she's getting rough.
1: But you never get the bends. They tell me you've gone down in rougher water.
2: Yeah, but that water, she's cold. Half an hour, I'm a finish. In that room with the gold, who knows where she is?
1: Tony, listen. I know just where that gold is stored.
2: You kind of fool me, eh?
1: No. As God is my judge, I'm telling you the truth. Jake located the room on his last dive yesterday. He told me, only me, about it.
2: So?
1: Don't you see, Tony? It's the chance of a lifetime. I got coal enough for one more day out here. If we turn back, we'll never locate the wreck again the way that sea's running. $500,000 in gold for you, Tony. Right under your feet. Don't be a fool, man. Take a chance and go down and try to get it. And if you win, you've got the world right in your hand, Tony. Well, will you do it?
2: The world. I'll get away from him.
1: Huh? Him? Who are you talking about?
2: Who's talking to you? What are you sitting there for? Get me a rig. Get the pumps to go.

0: hammered.
1: Okay, okay. Hey, Captain.
2: Yeah?
0: What's the matter? I told you to keep your deck clear. Only the men I want. The rest will go below, or I don't die.
2: All right, Tony. All right, you men. Get below. Every white-bellied one of you. Go on.
0: Here, hold up the helmet. What's wrong with the phone here? Hello, hello, hello. Well, why don't you answer me?
3: Okay, Tony, I hear you okay.
0: Where's the balance? Okay, I'm ready. Put the helmet on.
1: Okay.
0: Hurry up, your marks. Hey, get them ports tight. You think I got all day?
3: All set, Tony.
0: Okay, put them over the side. Watch that pump. I'll come up and I'll cut your heart out.

0: 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Me. Work all. 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Down. $500,000.
1: All right, Tony?
2: Yes, sure, I'm all right. Let me alone.
1: Okay.
0: Down. Down. What a dark. He came to me, Tony. Best diver. 50-50. Half a million.
2: Listen up there. I'm on the bottom. You hear me?
1: Tony, listen. Captain says hurry up. Squall coming up.
2: Tell the captain if he take me off before I give a signal, I cut his heart out.
1: But Tony...
2: Shut up and let me alone.
0: Me. That's for me. Captain said goal was inside door. Dead. $500,000. At the door, the captain said. Me and the captain are

0: What does he say, Art?
1: Says to leave him alone. He don't want to talk to nobody.
0: Oh, that no good rat. I was a fool sending him down.
1: He's on the bottom, all right.
0: But what's he doing? Has he found the gold? Has he found the strong room? How long is he going to stay down there? Talk to him, Art. Talk to him. Tell him he's got to work.

0: Captain Selby wiped over the Santa Lucia. Gold. A room full of gold. I'm rich. All the money in the world. Me, Tony Rich. Rich.
1: Yeah. All the money you want, eh, Tony?
0: Who's talking? Answer me, who's talking?
2: What's wrong, Tony? Anything wrong?
0: You up there. I told you I don't want to talk. So now you don't listen to me. What do you mean, all the money you want? What do you say that for, eh?
2: I didn't say that, Tony. I've been standing by up here.
0: Standing by up here? Wait till I get up there, I'll show you standing by. Wait, I get this other set connection with my teeth. I fix you so you don't bother me no more.
2: No, no. Wait, Tony. The captain says that...
0: So, now talk. Now talk all you want, you sourface. Me, I won't hear you. Me, I'd be alone with my girl.
1: No, Tony. Not alone.
0: You up there. You stop talking to me. Stop it.
1: I am down here, Tony. With you.
0: Who says that? I broke the connection. Nobody can talk to me. Nobody.
1: I will talk to you, Tony. I got much to talk to you.
0: It's in my head. That's what it is. In my head.
1: Not in your head. Look. Look straight ahead.
0: Squints.
1: You know me, Tony? Me in the water almost a year?
0: No. No.
1: Close to the window in your helmet.
0: Oh.
1: You don't like what you see, eh, Tony? My wife, my children. They wouldn't like it either, would they, Tony?
0: Away. Go away.
1: No. Don't stay and hurry, Tony. We got plenty time. Plenty. I worked for 13 years. You remember, Tony? 13 years for farm. Now I don't work no more. I used to wait for you. You.
0: My ear. My ear.
1: You take away my wife, my kids, my life. No, I take the lair, eh, Tony? You stole the lair. Now I take off your helmet and come in with you, Tony, my friend. I come in.
0: No, no, no, no,
2: no, no, no, no, no, no, no, no.
3: Captain, listen.
2: No, no, no, no.
4: Pick him up, quick. Pick him up. His air. Is he getting air?
3: Yeah, sure, plenty. Everything's okay.
4: Talk to him, Mark. Talk to him.
3: He don't answer. Just yelling.
4: Maury, signal on the lifeline.
5: He's signaling us, Captain.
4: What?
5: Yes, and everything's okay. Why should we take him out?
3: But he's yelling, Captain. He's still yelling.
4: Haul him in quick. Haul him in.
5: About the decompression.
4: No, no, there's no time. We'll put him in the tank when we get him up. Something must be wrong. Okay. Yelling bloody murder on the phone is signaling okay on the lifeline. Hurry up, you men. Hurry up. Come on. Get him up. Get him up. Come on. Quick, Harmon. Here he comes.
3: He's not there. It's not him. It's something else on his line.
6: Captain, look. His airline, it's been chewed through by teeth.
4: But what is it? What's tied to the lifeline? Where he was.
6: Well, it's... Mother in heaven. It's a bar of gold.

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welcome to a half hour of Mind Webs. Short stories from the worlds of speculative fiction. This is Michael Hansen. The story this half hour is The Foghorn by Ray Bradbury. Copyright 1951 by the Curtis Publishing Company.

0: It's a lonely life, but you're used to it now, aren't you? Asked McDunn. Yes, I said. Yes, you're a good talker, thank the Lord. Well, it's your turn on land tomorrow. Your turn to dance the ladies and drink gin. What do you think, McDunn? What do you think when I leave you out here alone? On the mysteries of the sea. McDunn lit his pipe. It was 7:15 of a cold November evening. The heat on, the light switching its tail in 200 directions, the fog horn bumbling in the high throat of the tower. There wasn't a town for 100 miles down the coast. Just a road which came lonely through dead country to the sea with few cars on it. A stretch of 2 miles of cold water out to our rock and rare few ships. I think about the mysteries of the sea. You know the ocean's the biggest damn snowflake ever? It rolls and swells 1,000 shapes and colors, no two alike. Strange. One night years ago, I was here alone when all of the fish of the sea surfaced out there. Something made them swim in and lie in the bay, sort of trembling and staring up at the tower light going red, white across them so I could see their funny eyes. I turned cold. They were like a big peacock's tail moving out there until midnight. And then, without so much as a sound, they slipped away. The million of them was gone. I kind of think maybe in some sort of way they came all those miles to worship. Strange. But think how the tower must look to them, standing 70 feet above the water, the godlight flashing out from it, and the tower declaring itself with a monster voice. They never came back, those fish. But don't you think for a while they thought they were in the presence? I shivered, and I looked out at the long gray lawn of the sea stretching away into nothing and nowhere. Oh, the sea's full. McDunn puffed his pipe nervously, blinking. He had been nervous all day and hadn't said why. For all our engines and so-called submarines, it'll be 10,000 centuries before we set foot on the real bottom of the sunken lands, in the fairy kingdoms there, and no real terror. Now think of it. It's still the year 300,000 before Christ down under there, while we've paraded around with trumpets lopping off each other's countries and heads. They've been living beneath the sea 12 miles deep and cold in a time as old as the beard of a comet. Yes, it's an old world, all right. Come on, I got something special I've been saving up to tell you. We ascended the 80 steps talking and taking our time. At the top, McDunn switched off the room light so there'd be no reflection in the plate glass. The great eye of the light was humming, turning easily in its oiled socket. The foghorn was blowing steadily once every 15 seconds.
1: Sounds like an animal, don't it? A big, lonely animal crying in the night. Sitting here on the edge of 10 billion years calling out to the deeps, I'm here, I'm here, I'm here. And the deeps do answer. Yes, they do. You've been here now for 3 months, Johnny, so I better prepare you. About this time of year, something comes to visit the lighthouse.
0: And he studied the murk and fog. The swarms of fish, like you said, McDunn?
1: No, this is something else. I've put off telling you because you might think I'm daft. But tonight's the latest I can put it off, for if my calendar's marked right from last year, tonight's the night it comes. I won't go into detail. You'll have to see it for yourself. Just Just sit down there. If you want, tomorrow you can pack your duffel and take the motorboat into land and get your car parked there at the dinghy pier on the Cape and drive on back to some little inland town and keep your lights burning nights. I won't question or blame you. It's happened 3 years now, and this is the only time anyone's been here with me to verify it. You wait and watch. Half an hour passed with only a few whispers between us. When we grew tired of waiting, McDonough began describing some of his ideas to me. He had some theories on the foghorn itself. One day, many years ago, a man walked along and stood in the sound of the ocean on a cold, sunless shore and said, "We need a voice to call across the water to warn ships. I'll make one. I'll make a voice like all of time and all of the fog that ever was. I'll make a voice that is like an empty bed beside you all night long, and like an empty house when you open the door, and like trees in autumn with no leaves. A sound like the birds flying south crying, and a sound like November wind and the sea and the hard, cold shore. I'll make a sound that's so alone that no one can miss it, that whoever hears it will weep in their souls, and hearths will seem warmer, and being inside will seem better to all who hear it in the distant towns. I'll make me a sound and an apparatus, and they'll call it a foghorn, and whoever hears it will know the sadness of eternity and the briefness of life." The foghorn blew. I made up that story to try to explain why this thing keeps coming back to the lighthouse every year. The foghorn calls it, I think, and it comes, but there. And McDonough nodded out to the deeps. Something was swimming toward the lighthouse tower. It was a cold night. As I've said, the high tower was cold, the light coming and going, and the foghorn calling and calling through the raveling mist. You couldn't see far, and you couldn't see plain, but there was the deep sea moving on its way about the night earth, flat and quiet, the color of gray mud. And here were the two of us alone in the high tower, and there, far out at first, was a ripple, followed by a wave, a rising, a bubble, a bit of froth. And then from the surface of the cold sea came a head, a large head, dark-colored with immense eyes, and then a neck, and then not a body, but more neck and more. The head rose a full 40 feet above the water on a slender and beautiful dark neck. Only then did the body, like a little island of black coral and shells and crayfish, drip up from the subterranean. There was a flicker of tail. In all, from head to tip of tail, I estimated the monster at 90 or 100 feet. I don't know what I said. I said something. McDonough whispered, "Steady, boy. Steady. It's impossible." "No, Johnny. We're impossible. It's like it always was 10 million years ago. It hasn't changed. It's us and the land that have changed, become impossible. Us." It swam slowly and with a great dark majesty out in the icy waters far away. The fog came and went about it momentarily, erasing its shape. One of the monster eyes caught and held and flashed back our immense light, red, white, like a disc held high and sending a message in primeval code. It was as silent as the fog through which it swam. I crouched down, holding to the stair rail. "It's a dinosaur of some sort."
0: "Yes, one of the tribe."
1: "But they died out."
0: "No, only hid away in the deeps. Deep, deep down in the deepest deeps. Isn't that a word now, Johnny? A real word. It says so much. The deeps. There's all the coldness and darkness and deepness in a word like that."
1: "What do we do?"
0: "Do?
1: We've got our job and we can't leave. Besides, we're safer here than in any boat trying to get to land. That thing's as big as a destroyer and almost as swift. But here, why does it come here? The next moment I had my answer. The foghorn blew, and the monster answered. A cry came across a million years of water and mist. A cry so anguished and alone that it shuddered in my head and my body. The monster cried out at the tower. The foghorn blew. The monster roared again. The foghorn blew. The monster opened its great toothed mouth, and the sound that came from it was the sound of the foghorn itself. Lonely and vast and far away. The sound of isolation, a viewless sea, a cold night, apartness. That was the sound. Now, do you know why it comes here? I nodded. All year long, Johnny, that poor monster there lying far out, 1,000 miles at sea and 20 miles deep maybe, biding its time. Perhaps it's 1,000,000 years old, this one creature. Think of it, waiting 1,000,000 years. Could you wait that long? Maybe it's the last of its kind. I sort of think that's true. Anyway, here come men on land and build this lighthouse 5 years ago and set up their foghorn and sound it out toward the place where you bury yourself and sleep and see memories of a world where there were thousands like yourself. But now you're alone, all alone in a world not made for you, a world where you have to hide. But the sound of the foghorn comes and goes, and you stir from the muddy bottom of the deeps, and your eyes open like the lenses of 2-foot cameras, and you move slow, slow, for you have the ocean sea on your shoulders, heavy. But that foghorn comes through 1,000 miles of water, faint and familiar, and the furnace in your belly stokes up, and you begin to rise slow. Slow. You feed yourself on great lakes of cod and minnow and rivers of jellyfish, and you rise slow through the autumn months, through September when the fog started, through October with more fog, and the horn still calling you on. And then, late in November, after pressurizing yourself day by day, a few feet higher every hour, you are near the surface and still alive. You've got to go slow. If you surfaced all at once, you'd explode. So it takes you all of 3 months to surface, and then a number of days to swim through the cold waters to the lighthouse. And there you are, out there in the night, Johnny, the biggest damn monster in creation. And here's the lighthouse calling to you, with a long neck like your neck sticking way up out of the water, and a body like your body, and most important of all, a voice like your voice. Do you understand now, Johnny? Do you understand? The foghorn blew. The monster answered. I saw it all. I knew it all. The 1,000,000 years of waiting alone for someone to come back who never came back. The 1,000,000 years of isolation at the bottom of the sea, the insanity of time there, while the skies cleared of reptile birds, the swamps dried on the continental lands. The sloths and saber-tooths had their day and sank in tar pits, and men ran like white ants upon the hills. The foghorn blew. Last year, that creature swam round and round and round all night. Not coming too near, puzzled, I'd say, afraid, maybe, and a bit angry after coming all this way. But the next day, unexpectedly, the fog lifted, the sun came out fresh, the sky was as blue as a painting, and the monster swam off away from the heat and the silence and didn't come back. I suppose it's been brooding on it for 1 year now, thinking it over from every which way. The monster was only 100 yards off now. It and the foghorn crying at each other. As the lights hit them, the monster's eyes were fire and ice. Fire and ice.
0: That's life for you. Someone always waiting for someone who never comes home. Always someone loving something more than that thing loves them. And after a while, you want to destroy whatever that thing is so it can't hurt you anymore.
1: The monster was rushing at the lighthouse.
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0: once upon a time there was an engineer.
1: Choo-choo Charlie was his name, we hear.
0: He had an engine and he sure had fun. He used good and plenty candy to make it

0: He awoke
1: for the third consecutive occasion at dawn, sweating and terrified, with the details of the dream vivid in his mind. His hands were clutching the simple iron frame of the bedstead above his head, and the dews of his night terror had soaked the linen of the bedding. His name was Farlow. He was a genius in his line, that of higher physics. He was also a friend and acquaintance of mine, and I believe it my duty to tell his story. Not that I know what it all means, but I do know that Farlow was not mad. And yet, why should a celebrated scientist be admitted at his own request as a private patient to Green Mansion for rest and observation? Green Mansion is, not to put too fine a point on it, a luxuriously appointed mental home. You see, my friend Farlow experienced a brand of mental torture that is perhaps greater than anything ever recorded. More terrible than anything dreamed up by the horror writers of the last two centuries. He traveled further than any other into the regions that lie beyond midnight.
2: Biotex, the new soak and pre-wash powder, presents Beyond Midnight by Michael McCabe.
3: Recently, I received a letter from Mrs. Myra Strawn. It was quite a lengthy letter and emphasized many of the points we've been making over the past month about biotex. She said that when the product first came on the market, she and her daughters were a bit skeptical, but nevertheless decided to give it a go. And indeed, she is now most enthusiastic and a great supporter. She recommends it to neighbors and friends. Another letter from Mrs. Jane Lake of Grootvee Mine Springs said that she wished to congratulate the makers of biotex and went on to say that she had two children, 6 and 7 years of age, and that her spin dryer was not able to cope with the stubborn stains of their play clothes. Well, nowadays, she soaks with biotex overnight in cold water and finds her washing much whiter, and colored clothes are brighter and stain-free.
0: Farlow was an old friend of mine, and I have pieced the story together as it was told me over a longish space of time, both from his own lips and from those of the superintendent, Dr. Sundquist, a psychiatrist of great sympathy and brilliance. It was a month or more after the onset of the dream that Farlow had written to tell me that he would appreciate a visit.
4: I didn't contact you before, Basil, because, well, you knew, of course, that I'd come into this place.
0: I knew, yes, the news is abroad, but only in the hands of trustworthy people, so, you know.
4: No, I don't worry. I don't for one moment worry about... Basil, I want to tell you a story.
0: A story?
4: Yes. A story with, as yet, no end. You must forgive me in the telling of it if my thoughts aren't clear, if I ramble.
0: Yes, of course. I mean, what...
4: I've been having dreams. At least, I like to call them dreams.
0: Dreams?
4: Yes. I say dreams. They are all bits of one, the same dream. Let me try to begin at the beginning. This dream world is a place of terror and fear for me. I've tried to find the place. I've studied maps and atlases of the whole world, but I haven't found...
0: Yeah, but surely if it's a dream place...
4: No, wait. You'll see. Early one morning, about 1 o'clock, a month or so ago. Perhaps it was 2 months, I don't know. This morning I came home very tired. I think perhaps I'd been overdoing things in the laboratory. Of course I worked too hard. What physicist doesn't? I was hungry anyway, and I had rather a heavy meal. Nearly a pint of black coffee.
0: Ugh.
4: Quite. And of course I didn't sleep. Not until nearly 3 o'clock. And I dreamed. But the thing is, although I know I was within a dream, I also knew I was awake. In this dream, I was cold, and I was in water, shallow water. I knew that I was in deadly danger of my life, or at least I had been. My mouth was soaked with moisture and salt, and then I felt sand,
5: between my toes, which were bare. I opened my eyes, and I found myself in the shallows of the wildest, bleakest shore I have ever seen. I was exhausted, and I started to drag myself up onto a long beach of sloping white sand. It was dawn. When I awoke, it was just 3:10. I know that the last time I'd looked at the clock before sleeping, if you can call it that, the time was only 3:02. And yet I know I had been away for hours.
0: Yes, but you know, you must do. The second or two in a dream must be, can be stretched.
5: To eternity, yes, I know, but I'm afraid it's not as easy as that. You see, I felt very frightened, and I switched on the light and got out of bed. And between my toes, there was sand. And my pajamas were soaked with cold salt water. You can imagine how terrified I was. The situation is bizarre, unbelievable. And yet it is perfectly true. I'm not mad.
0: Frightening, I agree. But on the strength of a dream, why, I mean...
5: Not a dream, Basil, but many dreams. And in all of them, I am in the same place, upon that same shore, and I am progressing. Each time I dream a little longer, see more things. Good heaven. A week passed before I dreamed again. And then just as before, I found myself first in the water and then on the beach. I was coughing. I felt almost drowned. The vision went on even longer. The shore was wild and beautiful, and I knew it to be somewhere in the east. It was not the east as known today, but at a time of great antiquity. It was misty, and the sun came up through the mist. Somehow it seemed the youngest sun we know today. And then I awoke, came back, if you like, through the veil.
0: And this time, were you...
5: I was wet with seawater, yes. My third dream began with me already lying on the beach. I'd somehow recovered from being in the sea. The sun was well up. I felt as if I'd been lying on the beach for at least 3 hours. In the fourth dream, the sun was higher still in the sky. It is like a cinema film projected over and over again. A little more of the action
0: happens
5: each time.
0: I see.
5: I'm afraid, Basil, that you'll be supposing my sanity to be in question.
0: I have every belief in your sanity. Of that, I assure you. I may continue to visit you?
5: I'm counting on it. I need you.
0: No other knows of the dreams?
5: Dr. Sundquist.
0: His reaction?
5: He's puzzled, of course. But very sympathetic.
0: I'll come again in 3 days.
5: Please do.
0: Of course, I was fully aware of my friend's fears. Not only did he feel his sanity to be suspect, if, in fact, he was journeying in or on some other plane, would he, during one of the dreams, fail to get back? Would he be lost from this 20th century world? I offered to stay with him in his room and watch. I was sure that Sundquist would agree to this, but Farlow would not agree. He said this might prevent him from returning. I think if any other man in the world had told me the story, I would be skeptical. Perhaps even disbelieving. But from beginning to end, the frightening and bizarre climax, I believed him. I found him on my next visit considerably agitated.
5: The sequence is advancing faster now. But the terrifying thing is, when I awoke or became conscious in the dream, I was hardly more than damp. And I was a long way up the beach. But this isn't all. When I awoke here, in my room, my pajamas had gone. I was dressed differently. In some sort of open-neck blouse thing made from linen. and my lower half was covered in a pair of baggy pantaloons. What's happening to me, Basil? Are there two me's existing on different planes, or what? I fear I am traveling in these dreams towards some kind of fate, and I shall be able to do nothing to prevent it. When it happens, what will they find here in the bed, in this world, on my return?
0: I was prevented from seeing Farlow for almost 3 weeks. I had to leave the country on business. I cut short my trip, though, and hurried back because I, too, had a dream. Nothing terrifying, just the common or garden nightmare in which my friend Farlow was in dire straits. I went immediately to Green Mansion. Sonquist assured me that all was apparently well with the physicist, at least on the surface. And indeed, I found him quite calm and rational.
4: And the night before, nothing. I haven't dreamed for 2 nights. The last time was Friday. Basil, a week or so ago, Sunquist asked me if I thought it would be possible to bring something back from this dream world of the shore.
0: Sunquist asked you that?
4: Oh, you're surprised. Sunquist is taking this seriously.
0: And so am I. I assure you, physicists of your reputation standing do not tell fairy tales. Go on. The doctor said
4: your dreams have been averaging 3 a week, never more. Each time, each one's progressive. There's bright sun now in the dreams, and the waves are quite calm. And in the distance, I'm able to see the spires of some city.
0: Heavens. But you said you tried to bring something back. Were you successful?
4: Have you a cigarette?
0: Of course, here. Yeah. From a drawer, he took out something wrapped in white cloth. He brought it across to me and put it down on the table in front of me.
4: Have a look at this. It's all right. Don't be alarmed. There's nothing unpleasant.
0: I must confess my hand was a little unsteady as I unwrapped the cloth. What I had before me was a piece of reddish-colored rock, about 6 inches long and 3 wide, weighing perhaps a couple of pounds.
6: You don't mean to say you actually brought this back from...
4: Yes, that's exactly what I do mean.
6: Have you had anyone look at this thing?
4: Smithers, one of the best geologists we've got. He was quite excited and puzzled, too. He places it at the time of Christ. He says it comes from the world of approximately 1960 years ago. What upset him, though, was the fact that there's been no weathering since. That piece of rock is as it was. Then. I have some whiskey here. Would you care for a...

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0: business again claimed me for several weeks soon after Farlow's incredible revelation. We kept in touch by letter, and I learned that there had been considerable progression in the dreams. He was dreaming them now 5 or 6 times a week. When I saw him again, his face was gaunt, his eyes bright and unnatural.
1: In this other place, I've forgotten all about my ordeal in the sea. I could see spires and turrets of the city quite clearly now. And strange as it may seem, I feel in the dream quite light-hearted. It's as if I should be there, as if I'm there for a purpose. I know the name of the city. Emilion. How I know its name, I can't imagine. It wasn't any modern atlas. I've searched and searched, heaven knows. It's a beautiful city. Each time these dreams come, I feel stronger and stronger. I've taken to running along the beach, splashing in and out of the water. I gaze at this distant city, which progressively draws nearer. It's a joyous city, shrouded in a rosy mist. It's like Mont Saint-Michel on a bright spring morning. Multiply Mont Saint-Michel 100-fold, and there you have Emilion. Next in my dreams, the banners. And more turrets of Emilion were seen. Across a vast stretch of foaming strand, more than a mile wide, which was stained all pink and gold with the light of the rising sun. And I knew that there was a woman in Emilion who was waiting for me. A woman who is waiting for me. And I know, too, that I love her.

0: walking towards the city. And suddenly I became aware of something, a faint white shape, hazy, like something seen through gauze, away near the city wall. I'm only half a mile away now. I can see this moving shape, or collection of shapes. It seems to be stationary, and yet at the same time, it also appears to be moving at an incredible speed. Suddenly I feel afraid. A breath of cold air seems to disperse the last of the mist. And suddenly I feel terribly afraid. I'm still walking. Walking towards Emilio. And then... I wake up. Or I should say I woke up. For that was my last dream. And I experienced it only last night. I was sweating and icy cold and terribly afraid. And I'm afraid to sleep tonight. I've asked Dr. Sundquist to stay not far from me tonight. Shall we have a whiskey, Basil? Each time I drink with you, I feel it may be for the last time.
1: I was visiting Philo every day now. In the mornings, my business was forgotten. I made what arrangements I could so that my living should not altogether go to rack and ruin, but I have to confess that for the greater part of the daylight hours, and sometimes in the dead of night too, my thoughts were constantly with the tortured man who was one of my greatest friends. One thing still puzzled me above all else.
2: Of course you realize, like you and like the splendid Dr. Sundquist, the whole business completely confuses me. There's another thing. Listen, you have been at Green Mansion for a long time now, quite early, soon after the onset of those dreams. You volunteered to come here. Now, why? Why so soon, I mean? Surely you were not so very strange, so very frightened to begin with, before waking up and finding sand on your feet and the seawater in your clothes. Is there something you haven't told me?
0: Yes.
2: What is it?
0: The voices.
2: Voices?
0: The Janissaries of Emilio.
2: What?
0: I've never told you before. From perhaps the second dream onwards, I've heard that phrase, in the wind, it seemed, called from somewhere, the Janissaries of Emilion. Voices I've heard clamoring, the Janissaries. What do you make of it?
2: The Janissaries were a sort of guard, weren't they?
0: Yes. I had something to bring me the book. The Janissaries were a body of Turkish infantry in olden times. The personal bodyguard of the Sultan of Turkey. They were abolished in 1826. The reference book also gives them as personal instruments of tyranny, Turkish soldier.
2: But how does this tie in with the period being 2000?

0: for a terribly ancient force which existed under many names. They also operated outside Turkey in the east. In my dream, they are coming, this white shape. It's a body of horsemen, the Janissaries of Emelian. In my last dream battle, I distinguished the very robes they wear. I could almost see their faces.
1: Very well. You surely can't take this seriously. I mean, this late...
0: You haven't heard me out. I now know the nature of the threat.
1: Threat?
0: I am trying to reach the city. I know I shall never reach the city. Crossing the water to reach me are a body of horsemen clad in white robes.
1: Can a dream do to harm you?
0: They will kill me! When they reach me, I'll die!
1: In my opinion, you need perhaps more skilled medical advice than Sundquist can give you, my friend. If I might suggest...
0: Good morning, Mr. Basil Copper.

0: That night, even I doubted Farlow's sanity. I didn't go to see him for 3 days. When next I did go, he seemed to have forgotten our disagreement. I was shocked by the sight of him. He was even more fine, drawn, and gaunt than ever. The dream had progressed. He was able, he said, to see the cruel oriental faces of the horsemen now. They carried short, heavy-bladed swords. They wore turbans. They looked so rapacious and sadistic that his dream self was near to fainting with fear. He believed the end was very near now.
1: They're giving him short treatment. He's half the man he was. He lies all day upon his bed, listening to the birds, smoking, dreading the night. He says no man can help him.
0: Can anyone help him, Dr. Stonequist? Can you help him?
1: I don't know. For the first time in my career, I am completely and utterly baffled. One thing I do know, though, there is no physical danger. If we are unable to help him, then he may lose his mind for good. But that a dream can harm him other than mentally, no.
0: I only saw Farlow once more. I remember the occasion very well. It was a Thursday evening, late spring. I was feeling helpless and more gloomy than ever I can remember.
2: Many things to give mankind, my research, my work. A sense of doom fills my horizon. Those faces. Those ghastly faces. The cruel eyes. If Sonquist is not successful, they will reach me and it'll be the end. The Janissaries of Emilion. The Janissaries of Emilion.
1: Come in, please, Mr. Copper.
0: The matron didn't want me to see you, Doctor. She tried to put me off with the superintendent. The place...
1: Please close the door.
0: Well, the place is crawling with policemen. Now, I've come to see Farlow.
1: I have bad news for you. I'm afraid Farlow died in the night.
0: What happened?
1: He had a heart attack. There was nothing we could do.
0: Why are the police here, then?
1: That is about another matter. Now, if...
0: I'm sorry, Doctor. I insist. He was my dear friend. Do you believe that he was mad?
1: I sometimes believe that I may be.
0: Now, what does that mean? Doctor, I want to know. Why the police?
1: What? Sir, I can rely on your complete discretion.
0: Absolutely.
1: You are completely aware of all the progressive stages of Farlow's dreams or visions?
0: He gave me his confidence.
1: He was very quiet during the last day or two of his treatment. He became very agitated on the last afternoon, though. He told me that these Janissaries of Emilion were so close that he could almost touch them. He said if he slept that night, he knew he would die. I told him that the

0: prove him wrong. I said it was the last crisis. He would come through it and lead a normal life again. He was put under sedatives that night. At 4 in the morning, the whole sanatorium was aroused by the most appalling screams. Photographs have been taken. Investigations are being held at county level. Photographs are on that desk of there, Mr. Cole.
1: Photographs? When I had taken my leave of Dr. Sonquist, I drove back to my house. I wrapped the piece of rock Farlow had given to me in a piece of sacking and weighted it with stones secured by wire. And I drove out to the point and hurled it into the deepest part of the sea. But the thing haunts my brain, and latterly, my sleep too has become more and more broken. I pray earnestly that I never dream the same dream as Farlow. For you see, Inquis showed me the photographs, though I think they would have been better destroyed. Farlow's room, which was padded, contained no sharp edges or weapons of any kind, and yet, make no mistake about it, though the thing is scientifically impossible, Farlow had been hacked to pieces as surely as if a dozen men had attacked him with sharpened swords or knives.

0: Get amazing new biotechs today and let soaking do the washing.
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0: This is Hugh Downs with another car buyer's report from Ford. Comparing the total cost of ownership is the only way to be sure you get your money's worth when buying a new car. And Ford says there are three important considerations that make up the total cost of ownership: purchase price, operating economy, and trade-in value. Don't overlook that last one, trade-in value. I'd like to give you some interesting facts about trade-in that are difficult for the average consumer to come by. Like the fact that based on a national average of NADA wholesale prices, both the 1973 Torino and the 1973 Gran Torino returned more of their original purchase price than their closest sales competition. The facts speak for themselves. A solid, well-made car will generally return more at trade-in. Ford says that's one of the reasons why Torino is the best-selling car in its class.
1: The closer you look, the better we look.
0: Beyond the fragile envelope of air that protects this planet lurk many mysteries of the universe not yet revealed to us. But consider this. Perhaps they have been, but there is a decree from some higher authority that will not allow us to be told. But then...
2: How are you coming, John? Go ahead, Houston.
3: What is your status on the panel?
4: Panel 2 and 3 now fully extended and operational. The arm on 4 panel is still askew in its channel.
3: Roger, Skylab. Let us know if we should recompute any of your program.
4: Wait. It's shifting.
2: John, what's wrong?
3: Telemetry on panel F's vital signs fluctuating erratically.
2: John, can you hear me?
5: Yeah, what happened?
2: John! Pat, suit up. I'm going out.
5: Right.
2: Houston, are you copying?
3: Roger, Skylab.
2: Colonel Ebb is not responding. Maybe injured. Dr. Kent and I are suiting up now. We will depressurize, and I will attempt to bring Ebb back in.
3: Roger, Skylab. Dick Conroy is on his way to the floor. He'll be taking over.
2: Pat, switch on your suit transmitter.
3: Give me both, Skylab.
4: No, you stay here and set up your surgery. Skylab, this is Houston.
6: Dick Conroy, are you copying?
3: Roger, Dick. We are now depressurizing lab. Right,
6: Jack, Ebb's signs are weakening.
3: Roger, stand by.
7: Houston, I'm setting up the mobile video scan server side.
6: We will monitor. Skylab, we are showing attitude change on the station. Can you advise?
3: Houston, can you read the patch?
6: 5x5, Jack.
3: I am drifting toward the capital.
7: Houston, I can confirm. We're rotating laterally and kicked off again. Also, slight horizontal rotation, but erratic.
3: Houston, it's possible that when the panel popped, its torque caused the station to spin.
6: That must be corrected immediately. Angle rotation will cause orbit decay.
7: Can you give me time brackets on delay correction?
6: Austin, set it up on the computer.
3: Roger. I can see him. The colonel entered onto the extreme of his lifeline. John, can you hear me?
6: Pat, that's good on the camera. We're following visually.
3: Oh, with the man. Almost there.
6: Vital signs very erratic.
3: I got him. Bring him in now.
6: Roger. Pat, can you take decay corrections?
7: I'm standing by surgery. Can you institute corrections from your station?
6: Roger. Set up on the board computer through Orient Circuit. We will feed.
3: Pat, coming in. Give me a hand. See ya. Pressurized. We are inside. I'm going to say...
2: Transmitter, are you copying?
3: We are copying.
5: Jack, look at his chest.
2: Let's get his suit off. Houston, Colonel Ebb's on the table. Pat is examining him now. I am checking capsule.
4: Standing by, Scott.
5: Houston, Ebb has a massive chest conduction. Possibly 6 ribs shattered. 2 feet as if they may have shifted into the heart wall.
4: Skylab, you will have to abort the mission.
2: Roger, Houston, I'm working on that now.
4: Pat, what are chances we bring him down?
5: Better than if he stays here. The sooner the better.
2: Hold it, Pat. Houston, we have a problem. We cannot abort. I repeat, we cannot abort. Return capsule will not take pressurization, and number 2 fuel tank punctured.
4: Are you sure, Jack?
2: Positive, Houston. Fragments of the solar panel must have punctured capsule. We cannot return to Earth.
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10: Dick, here are the figures for the shoot.
11: Good.
10: Dick, you're going to wipe yourself out.
11: Can the sympathy.
10: I'm sorry,
11: you're right.
10: These show the Saturn on pad 9 will be operational in 11 hours.
11: How about Eckert?
10: He's lucky. He just finished simulation. He'll be ready when we are.
11: Well, let's give the good news to Skylab. Potter, activate the link.
12: Hi, Mr. Conroe. This is
11: thanks. Skylab, this is Houston.
13: We are copying, Houston.
11: Is Jack monitoring?
13: Yes, sir. He's in the capsule, but Pat.
11: We can mount a Saturn for rescue. We go to countdown in 30 minutes. Major Kenyon Eckert will be a command pilot. We are programmed for an 11-hour count, and if we get lucky... Wait a minute, strike that. We are lucky. We can rendezvous at 20 hours, 30 minutes.
13: Houston, we don't have much time. Colonel Ebb is critical, barely holding his own, still unconscious. Pat is getting very erratic readings.
11: We're all praying. Jack, do you copy?
14: Right, Houston. No luck here. The capsule's worse than I thought. Even if I could get up pressure.
13: Houston, stand by. Colonel Ebb's heart has stopped. I'm attempting a dual and heart rate.
11: Skylab, your transmission has been interrupted. Say again. Skylab, do you copy? This is Houston, Skylab. Are you there?
10: Dick, I'm getting telemetry on the lab, but...
11: But what?
10: You're not going to believe this. There is no telemetry on life signs.
11: That can't be.
10: See for yourself.
11: That's crazy. According to this, there's no one on the station.
10: Dick, they're locking down the hatch now.
11: All right. Let me know when Eckert comes up. And keep the press out. Have PR tell them we'll do a conference once Eckert's on his way.
10: Eckert.
11: Right. Major Eckert, Conroy, how do you feel?
15: Perfect. You're ready on a rush.
11: So do you. We are T-minus 30 and counting.
15: Roger, I'm ready to fly this bird.
11: So are we.
16: Here you go.
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11: No, and we're not telling the press anything except we've got a communication problem. Remember that when you get on the command circuit.
15: Got it. That's hard to figure.
11: Got to be a simple explanation. Well, we know they're there. I know it.
15: Yeah. Where else can they be?
11: 30 seconds and counting.
10: Second stage tanks now pressurized.
11: 25 seconds.
17: Power transfer complete.
11: 20 seconds and counting.
10: All systems go.
18: Guidance is now internal.
11: 15 seconds.
17: Green. All systems green.
11: 10. 9. Ignition sequence starts.
10: All systems go.
11: Looking good. 5. 4. 3. 2. 1. 0.
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19: All right.
11: All right. Take your seats. Calm down. I've got a prepared statement. Ladies and gentlemen, you'll have to take this as it is. I've got no time for questions. Here's the status. Major Eckert is approximately 1 hour from docking with Skylab. He'll transfer Colonel Ebb to the capsule and bring him back to Earth.
20: Well, yeah, but...
11: Now, hold it. Will you hold it, please? There's no reason to believe they're not up there. I know what's on your mind, but let me assure you, in all probability, there's been simply a communication failure. And that's all it is. Eckert's job is simply to return Colonel Ebb. That will give us a breather and time to figure out how to make the necessary repairs on the capsule. That's it.
16: Major,
11: my assistant, Austin,
16: beginning anymore.
4: Houston, I now have a matching orbit with Skylab.
11: Roger, rescue. What's it look like?
4: Like a tomb. No sign of life through the ports. I'm now depressurizing a capsule. I will walk across to the station. I'm now leaving capsule. I will secure a line to the station from the capsule. If you'll forgive the analogy, tying up like this makes me think of the horse and buggy.
11: Modern ingenuity, Major.
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11: Austin, any change in telemetry?
10: Nothing, Dick. The suspense is killing me.
11: Yeah.
4: Houston, I'm inside the station. Houston, there's no one here.
19: Aren't you glad?
0: Glad is what happens when you use Dial soap.
19: Aren't you glad?
0: It starts right out with a clean, fresh scent that's like nothing else.
19: Aren't you glad?
0: To get you going clean.

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1: Go ahead, Houston.
0: You are to prepare for return. We're reprogramming for re-entry, and we'll feed the data shortly. We have several assignments for you to accomplish before then.
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0: Set up the cabin for video scan. We're going to fine-tooth comb on video for examination. Also have the infrared adapter ready, then pull all film from the analyzers and transfer to your vehicle.
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1: Roger, Houston. 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
2: Okay, stand by one. 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
1: Aye, aye. Doing it now. Hey, that's high, Conroy. About 5/12 interior.
0: Okay, stand by.
2: What do you think you've got?
0: Just a hunch. Crazy. Probably nothing. Eckert, I want you to set up the infrascanner for interior.
1: Can do. Give me a minute.
0: Right, and when you've got it set, patch it through the board and scanner circuits. Austin, switch the feed to the board scope.
2: Working.
1: Relay now.
2: What was that?
1: Houston, what are you getting? I have no monitors.
0: Eckert, now listen carefully. I want you to pan the scanner left to right and freeze when I say.
1: Panning.
0: I've never seen anything like it. Freeze scan.
2: Impossible. How?
1: Houston, what have you got?
0: Major, we are looking at our Skylab team, plus there is one human form with them.
1: You mean they're up here with me?
0: The way it looks, the infra images are very hazy, but I'm sure it's Pat Kent, Jack Elton, and Colonel Ebb. The other form is gesturing and pointing towards the scanner. We've lost the scan. Austin, are you all right?
2: Yeah. Just lots of spots before my eyes.
0: Rescue, this is Houston. We're getting no visual on infra. Switch back.
2: John? John? Is that you?
3: Very much so, Dick. Alive and well.
2: How? Pat said your heart stopped.
3: Dick, I must request that we discontinue conversation. Would you please go to scramble on the priority circuit?
0: Roger. Switching now.
3: Scott, after your read.
4: Roger, Houston. Dick, we've been requested to keep the following information secret, at least for a time. Pat will fill you in on the beginning sequences.
5: Houston, what has happened is truly without medical precedent. Colonel Ebb was brought back to life. Mr. Conroy, we have been watched.
3: Watched? What do you mean?
5: At the moment, the Colonel's heart stopped. There was a blinding light shift in the lab. It was accompanied by a physical wrenching, almost as if our lives had shifted in time, which in fact it did. A man, no, better called a humanoid, was suddenly in the lab with us. He, she, told us it had been ordered to return Colonel Ebb to life.
4: I'll take it, Pat. Houston, the alien's name was Hobb. It left a message for us to play as explanation. Jack is integrating it into your circuits. Are you receiving visual?
1: Yes. What is that thing?
4: They call it a communicube.
1: A tape recorder?
4: In a way. As they explain it, the cube projects audio and visual into any receiver, electronic or the mind. Stand by.
6: Hobb is my designator. I am a special monitor assigned to your planet. For the past 600 years, it has been my duty to observe and report your progress toward space exploration. I represent, in your reference term, the Council of Worlds, a higher order civilization of 2,000 world planets. The Council is responsible for admitting new worlds into the Federation when they have attained a proper civilized level. Your planet has not yet attained that status. As the observer, I am gifted with the ability to read alternate futures. When the death of Colonel Ebb occurred, it changed the future course of Earth's progress. This could not be allowed, and thus the Council gave permission for relife To explain, Colonel Ebb will be the dominating personality responsible for your reaching the civilized status for membership. He will also be needed for future contact and space exploration. You are advised, under maximum penalty, to hold this information in absolute secret. Under no circumstance is this to be broadcast to the people of Earth at this time. This is Hobb. We will be waiting.
1: Tom, is that all?
4: Yes. The cube has disappeared.
1: Nick, Hobb's words did not record. How do we have to tell Rowan?
4: The consul's instructions were very specific. Only that Skylab had a problem with its solar panels and power, that is all.
1: Under penalties. I hate to think what they might be. Prepare for return to Earth, Scott.
4: Roger, Houston. We hear you.

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2: 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William Shatner was heard as Richard Conroy. 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

0: Tales of Tomorrow. Tales beyond human imagination. Until they happen. Tales of Tomorrow, story number 11. The Girls from Earth, by Frank M. Robinson.
1: This is your host, O Mentor, saying hello for ABC. The year is 2906. Expanding space travel had sent colonists to every solar system within reach. And as soon as facilities became available, there'd be more planets opened up. But, and it was quite a but, Earth faced a problem. This colonization of the universe had taken too many men from Earth. Here on Earth, there were 10 women to every 3 men. Well, that's no problem. Oh, ask your neighbor, the one with 2 daughters, what a problem it is. Well, it was that ratio, 10-3, which makes our Tales of Tomorrow, inspired by a wonderful Galaxy magazine and called The Girls from Earth. Carol Allen and Joseph Hill worked together on Mid-Planet in the Hopper solar system. They hoped someday soon to be partners in the sawmill. But at the moment, they didn't look very much like future tycoons. Actually, they were knee-deep in the mud of the Kalamazoo River, hauling in a line attached to a raft of parampa logs. Not very happy about it, either.
2: Yank on it, Joe. Come on.
3: Yeah.
2: 1, 2, 3, pull! Look out! Snap that line and 2 weeks' work and the jungle will go floating downstream.
3: Floating? Are you kidding? That raft is stuck and stuck good. Oh, come on. I'm sick of this. I'm going to harness up those links and get some work out of the stupid beast.
4: You do that and they'll be so tired we'll have nothing to ride to Landing City.
3: So what?
4: You forget the ship is coming in from Earth today?
3: The ship? That's right.
4: And in just 2 hours, you want to be late?
3: And lose our chances? Oh, nothing doing. Boy, oh boy. Dave.
2: Hey, Saul, come over here.
5: Huh? What for?
4: This ain't the way to the spaceport.
2: I know, but look. There it is.
4: Huh?
2: I wanted to see it again before they take it down.
4: Oh, stop it, Joey. What's a poster, a picture? For all you know, the dame with number 53 maybe don't look no more like that than I do.
2: And the one with number 54?
4: Who knows? All I hope is she liked the garden. Nothing.
2: Hey, look! So look up there! Due north! See the tail?
3: That's rocket fire, all right. They're coming!
2: They're getting set.
4: Raising the firewalls in the space wall.
2: That's to clear the field!
3: Hey, am I up so getting all excited over a dame who's nothing but a number to me so far?
4: Well, maybe not, Joey. Maybe not. I'm kind of excited myself. All I'm thinking is, here comes 54.
3: Yeah. And me, here comes 53.
0: The boys on Mid-Planet in the Hopper solar system stood behind the firewalls at the old spaceport in Landing City and watched the twinkling little flame on which their girls from Earth were riding. I remember the ratio on Earth was 10 women to 3 men. A whole generation of frustrated females. Result, blue laws, green laws, black laws, all kinds of rules against all kinds of things. So the powers that be decided something had to be done, and that something turned out to be the colonization of the outer solar system by females as well as males. And if the sales talk didn't work efficiently, we might see other means of inducing the ladies to take a fling among the stars.
6: Now take Phyllis Hanson,
0: 30th. Even good looking. An efficient worker. With blonde lights and her dark brown hair. Definitely not a glamour girl, but a darn nice kid.
7: Oh, I'm sick of it. Sick and tired of it. So is the bootleg book because it's a love story. And that poster in the mail. But it is nice to look at. He is a good-looking boy. Let's see. Come to the colonies, plants of romance. Find your love among the stars. Write for information to... Why not? Why not? Oh, where's my pen? Dear sirs, I am a young woman, personable, and alone. I am willing to try the stars.
0: But Ruby Johnson was a bird of a different feather. She knew her way around that one. And there wasn't really any place to go or anyone to go with. So she looked at her idleness about idleness and mischief. But sure, this is true here in 2,906 as it was in 1,906. Ruby was the first. That's it. You have your choice, Miss Johnson. 10 years or sign up for colonization.
7: 10 years? For shoplifting? Oh, for the love of Mike, I'll be a hag by the time I get out. Hey, wait a minute. There are men out in the colonies, huh? Well, it can't be any worse than 10 years in the calaboose. Thanks for the choice, Judge. Oh, I mean, Your Honor. I'll take the colonies. Thanks.
0: Well, in any case, Pretty Phyllis and Roguish Ruby, their luggage in their hands, stood together in the echoing shed of the transfer center.
5: Attention all. Attention all.
7: All right, already. We're listening.
5: You ladies are now awaiting transfer to the planets of your choice.
7: Hey, listen to him talk.
5: Concerning the conditions under which this great opportunity is being given you, ladies, when you board your spaceship, you will receive a number. This number will correspond to that of a man.
7: I like you. I think.
5: 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We will now provide you with information concerning the three planets.
7: Hey, we're practically free. Practically. The planet for 10 years. Oh, brother.
5: The planet called Sunside is nearest the Hopper Sun. 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
7: Flower growing? I don't know. So how about you, kids? I don't know. What's your name, anyway? I'm Phyllis Hansen.
5: Next, mid-planet. Second planet out. Temperate climate. Fine. Fur traffic. Lumber. Slight manufacturing. Population 7 to 1.
7: Hey, you get that 7 to 1 deal, sis? Yeah. Yeah, I've been noticing. Let me pick you up for it. Pick me up. Oh, no. I volunteer. You. Oh, for the love of...
5: Newman's body. Third and last planet out from the system sun. Subarctic temperature. All living quarters underground, where temperate climate is maintained. Principal industry, uranium mining. Population, 16 to 1. That is all. Take your places, please.
7: So what do you think, kid? Well, I know I don't want the hurry one. 16 to 1. Not bad. Not enough competition. Not enough. Oh, you're kidding. I'm from mid-planet, I guess. Okay, then. Me too. Grab your bag, honey. We're both going to mid-planet.
5: Attention, ladies. You will proceed to loading ramp number 7. You will strap yourselves to the acceleration couches assigned by the stewards and await takeoff. That is all.
0: All of them turned and filed through the echoing shed to ramp 7. They climbed aboard the huge ship, obeyed instructions to the lever, and Phyllis found herself next to Ruby Johnson.
7: Hey, what's that? They're setting her orbit. It won't be long now. Oh, look outside. You can see the fire where we're at. Yeah, I've always been on the outside of those worlds. And what's it like in here? Well, no, soon enough. We asked for this. And a space flight. I could never afford it if I had to pay for it myself.
8: It's not a bad price. First time I ever strapped myself down, though.
7: Oh, well, this one isn't exactly for sleeping. I understand we'll drop out for a while.
8: I'm not so sure I'd like that.
7: Oh, it's nothing. I remember my grandfather telling me how his grandfather told him that when he was a little boy, he could make believe all this. And here we are.
8: Yeah, here we are.
7: Say, you never tell me your name.
8: Oh, Ruby Johnson.
7: Hi. Are you looking for a man, too?
8: Well, a man's better than 10 years. Even a permanent man.
7: Hmm? I don't understand.
8: Honey, I got picked up for shoplifting. The judge said 10 years are the planets.
7: Huh? I took the planets next.
8: Can you imagine? 10 years for shoplifting.
7: Did you have a record? A
8: couple of suspended sentences, that's all. I never kept any of the stuff, you understand. I just did it for excitement, like my friend Susie. She used to go and just talk to a man. Any man.
7: For excitement?
8: Uh-huh.
5: Stand by for takeoff.
8: Yeah.
5: Stand by for takeoff.
8: Here we go. It's that man again. Hold tight. Here come the stars.
0: Acceleration blacked them out, of course, but not before Phyllis had seen the sheets of flame rolling away from the base of the rocket. Ruby didn't see them. Her eyes were shut tightly as she gripped the sides of her couch, waiting for the blackout to sweep over her. But once the ship was freely in space, its trajectory set for mid-planet and the artificial gravity lending weight to the women, life became almost normal. And it remained normal until 16 odd ladies all lined up, the long, the short, the stout, the thin, the medium, solemnly picked a number from the bowl and opened the precious, treasured thing.
7: Oh, it'll be handsome. I know it'll be handsome.
8: Number 53, I just love you.
7: Oh, snap out of it, Ruby. You can't know until you see him.
8: Oh, Phyllis, you're always so practical.
7: Well, you better be. Number 53 could be raw-boned and unshaven and even dirty.
8: I don't care. Somewhere on mid-planet, there's a boy with my number.
7: A boy?
8: I'm not so old. Hey, what's your number, honey? Huh?
7: 54.
8: We neighbors.
7: Who knows? I see lady numbers on mid-planet, too.
8: We'll see each other, won't we?
7: If we can. Well, it may not be love, but at least it'll be in a man's world.
8: But Phyllis, what do you do in a man's world?
7: Behave like a lady. And make it a woman's world.
0: Ship came down easily, breaking with its landing jet, settling slowly to the ground earth. The firewalls of the spaceport. Out of the sides of the ship came a self-contained gangway. But that was about all that was self-contained at the spaceport once the firewalls sank back into the ground.
3: Oh, boy, they're here.
0: And out. Only a minute now.
3: 53. Now, where's my number 53?
0: There's the first.
3: Look at the next one. Except for the skinny one, eh,
0: Charlie? Yeah, that's 54.
3: No, that's 47. Catch the numbers on the pad, see?
0: Huh?
3: Oh, yeah, I get it. Hey, hold it, Joey. There's 54. You're kind of cute. She's beautiful.
0: Hey, and 53's right behind her.
3: Come on, Carl. Did you ever see anything so terrific in your life? Hey, 53! Hey, a beautiful! Hey, wait for me!
9: Excuse me. You're 53?
10: Uh-huh. So are you?
9: Yeah. My name's Joe.
10: Mine's Ruby.
0: Joe!
9: Ruby.
0: Joe! Here's mine. Name's Phyllis. Phyllis, my partner, Joe Hilton.
10: How do you do, Mr. Miller?
9: Yeah. Hi. This is...
10: Oh, we know each other, don't we, Ruby? We've been over in the old world together.
9: Well, great. Well, then we're all friends.
10: Yeah, it's very nice.
9: Nice. It's terrific.
10: Yeah.
9: Ruby, wait till you see the place we picked out for our summer.
10: Uh-huh.
9: You like summer?
10: I don't know. I still love your beard.
9: You love me? Oh, Carl, you were all bum. You were right. You know what he said? You know what he said? That we shouldn't ought to shave on account of we might give the wrong impression. And now you love my beard.
10: Oh, yes, James. Yes.
11: Ruby loves your beard. Although she knew less than nothing about sawmills. Phyllis, her mind made up to the inevitable, was intrigued by Carl with his native good looks and the stubble of his unshaven cheeks. The two couples, reporters of the local Justice of the Peace, are known on mid-planet as the Overseer of Order. They signed the papers, agreed to honor each other until death should them part, and then off to the Caribou River. The beginning of an idyllic existence, huh? Well, maybe, if you like trees. That is, trees and lumps, and mud, and lots of other things. After a week or so in the cabins on the banks of the Caribou, the girls analyzed their sorry situation.
8: Hi, Phil. Are you busy again?
7: Hi, Ruby.
8: Yeah. Oh, Dan, I told Joey. I said I love your beard, but you better get a laundry service if we can't have no automatic washer on account of hand laundry I don't do.
7: Well, I have to stand a little dirtiness.
8: Even a mud stain or two. But the fat and the parental lodge is the cloth away.
7: Yeah.
8: You've got to get it.
7: There. Practical thing.
8: Hey, can I help you, hon?
7: The clothes are my clothes.
8: Bad as all that, Humboldt.
7: Oh, I shouldn't be, I suppose. I came to my own free will. You had to, Ruby, and...
8: Here I am, tied to the guy within 2 moons to make up for a wash-up, for ampersat, terrible mud, no plumbing, and... something that flies like a mosquito, sounds like a mosquito, and bites like a tarantula. You don't like it here.
7: I don't...
8: Can't say I do, old girl.
7: You?
8: Well, Joey's sort of sweet. You know, having a man to talk to between landing ships is kind of nice.
7: Mm-hmm.
8: Well, the cabin roof leaks, the beds are terrible, the laundry is worse, the stove won't work, but it's better than jail.
7: Oh, well, we're here and we're stuck with
8: it. Give me a hand with the rods, will you, Ruby?
7: Sure.
8: Hey, hand me one of those things, will you?
7: Okay.
8: And we were going to take over a man's world.
7: With what, hon?
8: Washboard for weapons?
7: Know something, Ruby? That's been done before.
8: Oh.

0: more satisfaction than that.
1: Maybe.
2: Ah, that's a great planet, Phyllis.
1: No question about it.
3: Blue out of here?
1: You bet. Man can grow.
3: And
1: give him a little wife under the twin moons. That's all he needs to be happy.
3: What's that?
1: Oh, Miss Turner Thunder. Rainy season.
3: Rainy season? What have we been having? And anyway, the moons are out.
1: This grizzly business is pretty usual. And here, the moons are so big and bright, they stay out right through the thunderstorm.
3: How sweet.
1: Let's go. Nothing.
3: No call. What?
1: Well, since you came, since we got married, that is, the whole world's changed. Pretty swell.
3: Thank you. Really.
1: I hope it's not too rough on you.
3: Carl, can I tell you something?
1: Oh, it'll just be the lightning. Like a flash bomb that does cause a patch.
3: Maybe you could use it instead of a sawmill.
1: We do.
3: What?
1: At least it knocks down the tree for it. Then we make the raft. You know, you see.
3: And I was going to tell you, but I didn't mind even the cedars too much.
1: Yeah. Scared of thunder?
3: And lightning.
1: Oh.
3: How long does the rain season last?
1: About 3 months.
3: 3 months? Look, Carl, please. Hold in the door,
1: can't. Get all the trees the lightning knocks down up to higher ground, away from the flood.
3: But,
1: honey, compared to the flood, the storms are nothing. The storms are... quite a place, mid-planet, quite a place. Of course, there are certain compensations, too. At least the girl wasn't alone anymore. And when, as Ruby said...
3: You can get used to a lot of things, you know, Sid. Even wash tubs and leaky rooms. That is, when your man is sweet to you.
1: And as Phyllis said...
3: Right away, Carl is just a big baby. Maybe I'm... it's ridiculous under these conditions, but... maybe I'm in love with a big goat. Wait a minute. What's that other noise?
0: Blood. I know.
4: Blood.
0: Henry, we gotta get going.
4: I'm going back.
0: You're what? Hey, are you crazy?
4: I remember. Back in the room. Back on Earth, it's blood. I can't live quite alone with it. I can't.
0: It's only water.
4: It protects everything. Things, houses, even wash tubs. Come on. I'm going back. Come on.
0: I don't know. Maybe he nails out crazy. It's horrible. We gotta go. We gotta go. After all, that's the loose blood of my friend. Oh, look. You see, we're headed right to it. You see him?
4: I'm hoping.
0: Huh?
4: I'm praying.
0: It's just got to be the right way back. But do you know he's a very...
4: Okay.
0: I can remember the story. Oh, we're lost. It's your
4: mother.
0: They got Indians on this island?
4: Cannibals, maybe.
0: Huh?
4: No Indians.
0: Oh, okay.
4: Ruby.
0: Ruby. I thought I moved.
4: You're all right.
0: It couldn't happen
4: with Ruby. Hey, Ruby, darling, that's your eyes.
1: They
0: thought you were a cannibal.
1: Ruby, wake up, honey. Ruby.
4: You'll be
1: all right. They had to yell like that, honey. Scared a wild lump.
0: What? Oh, Joey.
1: Ruby, good. It's okay now.
0: We were coming back, Carl, honey. We ran away. Storm scared us. But we came back. We were coming back.
1: Honest. I believe you, honey. I believe you.
5: Hey, we got to travel, fellas. We're going to beat that trouble.
1: Ready, ready. How about Ruby?
0: Please, there's nothing wrong with me. Let's go.
1: Oh, you know, babe, you may not be so bright sometimes, but you sure got courage.
0: Please, like this,
1: I could eat you up.
0: Eat me? Joe Hill, you stay away from me, you cannibal, you.

0: Mystery, that wonderful magazine, now on the stand. Next week, another extraordinary tale of tomorrow out of Galaxy magazine called The Old Guy Rich by H.M. Gold. About an actor who played the part of his life, not on any stage.
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7: 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It could happen to you.
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7: In the Diary of Fate.
8: Yes, here it is. The name Lloyd Mawson. Occupation, junior executive. Yet Lloyd, in spite of the promising position you hold with the thriving Barnes Trucking Corporation, you are a failure. You are convinced that the ledgers of life are carelessly audited and that your failure can only be attributed to an unequal distribution of fortune's bounty. But now, Lloyd Mawson, I, fate, intervene. And because of two little things, a lack of a coin and an innocent gust of wind, your life soon will be utterly destroyed. Take heed, you who listen, for in a moment, it will be time for a further

mystery under the name Lloyd Mawson. And when I have written, I will read from his record in The Diary of Fate.

0: life record of Lloyd Mawson now lies open before me. And for a moment, I, Fate, look ahead to a single instant of horror.
1: Give me that gun. Give it to me.
2: No.
1: Give it here.
2: Help.
1: Give me the gun. Now, Charlie, you're not going to make any phone calls.
0: Yes. In the life of Lloyd Mawson, a grim decision was made. And a life is taken. Yet in the last analysis, it was something small and seemingly insignificant that determined the inevitable outcome. It is ever thus. Little things, yes. Yet these are the tools which I, Fate, employ. I have no alternative. See, it's all part of a plan. And once set in motion, nothing, not even I, Fate, can alter its inevitable course. Remember, Lloyd Mawson, how it all started? You were late for a luncheon appointment when you stopped at a telephone to call and explain your delay.
1: No change. Well, I beg your pardon, sir. Do you happen to have change of a hat?
3: But Jim, huh? Jim Wyatt.
4: Why, Lloyd Mawson. Well, well, this is a surprise. I thought you were still in Chicago.
1: That didn't pan out. Ran into some bad luck. I'm with another outfit now, a junior executive job. But you, Jim, you certainly look successful enough.
4: Oh, well, can't complain, Lloyd. Yes, things really have been breaking pretty nicely for me. Say, how about having lunch with me, my club?
1: Oh, I'd love to, Jim, but I have an appointment with my girlfriend, and I'm late already. Oh, why don't you join us? You've never met Christine.
4: Well, I'm sorry, Lloyd. I'd like to, but I have a business appointment. But look, let's make it for cocktails later after work, huh? How about the Colony House?
1: All right, Jim. I'll see you there at 5:30.
0: Yes, because of a little thing. The lack of a coin. You, Lloyd Mawson, met an old friend. And a half hour later, as you ate lunch with Christine, the picture of the prosperous Jim Wyatt was still in your mind.
5: After all, Lloyd, dear, you've only been with Mr. Barnes for 3 months now. You can't expect miracles in that short a time.
1: Miracles? Christine, in the past week, I've contacted 2 new clients. Good ones. And what happened? As usual, my luck was rotten.
5: But Lloyd, you've got to be patient. Everyone gets bad breaks. It's only a matter of holding on, sticking it out. Oh, I'm sure the guy...
1: Ah, that storybook, rags to riches stuff, makes me sick.
5: Oh, all right, but it's just as wrong to spend more time worrying about your luck than you do about the work in front of you.
1: I'm not so sure of that. Now, you take that Jim Wyatt I ran
5: to. Oh, Lloyd, please. You've told me twice already that he was wearing an expensive suit and a hand-painted tie.
1: But the point is that a year ago, Jim Wyatt was just a penny-ante real estate salesman. Then he happened to talk to the right man. A month later, Christine, he was in the chips.
5: Very well, so he was lucky. We all get some good breaks and a few bad ones, too. But no one can afford to sit like I waiting for Lady Luck to smile. It just doesn't work that way, Lloyd.

0: You wanted to see me, Mr. Barnes?
1: Oh, yes, Morrison. Sit down. Morrison, losing the Dillian account isn't really your fault. It's just a matter of... Well, I'd say it's...
0: Bad luck, Mr. Barnes?
1: Yes, that's it, exactly. Of course, you're not to give up now. Remember, my boy, you sold Mr. Dillian on using our trucks in the first place. The fact that his firm had other reverses is no reflection on your ability. There'll be other clients along, better ones.
0: Yes, sir. Is there anything else, Mr. Barnes?
1: No, I don't believe... Oh, yes, one thing, Morrison. I've already told the others. If you ever have occasion to work here at night, notify me beforehand. Be sure the office is closed when you leave.
0: Well, has there been any trouble in the neighborhood, Mr. Barnes?
1: Oh, 2 or 3 robberies in the past month or so. I'm worried about that $5,000 payroll.
0: But we're paid by check.
1: Well, not the truck drivers and freight handlers. They come in for cash every Friday morning. Payroll is put in the safe Thursday afternoon, so Miss Woodhouse can pay the men at 8 the next morning, before the bank opens. But just to be doubly sure, the insurance company had me change the combination today.
0: Oh, I see, Mr. Barnes. Well, if I'm here in the evening, I'll be certain the place is locked up tight before I leave.
1: Fine. Oh, and about that DeLeon account again, Morrison. Remember, my boy, you did gain a lot of experience.
2: Yes, you had gained experience, Lloyd. And according to Mr. Barnes and Christine, that was a great asset. More important than money in the bank. But when you met Jim Wyatt that afternoon at the bar in the Colony House, you knew that nothing meant more to you than money.
0: So it's just hard for me to believe you're the same fellow I knew a year ago, Jim. How'd you do it?
3: Well, Lloyd, when the opportunity comes along, I grab it. Ask questions later.
0: Yeah, I figure the same way, but I...
3: But for you, the opportunity hasn't come along. Until now.
0: Until now? What do you mean, Jim?
3: Running into me was a good thing for you. Look, Lloyd, I'm no fool. My present job is all right, but it's small time. Why, for every dollar I make, the boss gets 50. I've served my apprenticeship, and now I'm ready to go into business for Jim Wyatt.
0: Doing what, Jim?
3: Same thing, real estate. I've already incorporated the Wyatt Land Development Company. It'll cost me, $50,000 to bring all the loose ends together, but inside of a year, or maybe even less, it'll be worth 5 times that figure.
0: But where do I come in?
3: Well, I could sort of use an assistant, junior partner. I like you, Lloyd. I've always liked you. And if you're the smart boy that I once knew, we ought to go places together. If not, well, my mistake. It'll cost you $10,000 for a quarter interest. If it's no go, you take your money out with you.
0: $10,000?
3: Yeah. Can't you raise that kind of money?
0: Oh, sure. Oh, sure I can. Well, it'll take a little time, but I'll have that money.
2: One way or another, you, Lloyd, had to get money. But you knew that even with your savings, you could only manage possibly $5,000. And the fear of missing an opportunity to join Jim Wyatt in business closed your mind to everything else. At your desk the next afternoon, you were unmindful of your job until Mr. Barnes called you into his office.
0: Mr. Barnes?
1: Oh, yes, Morrison. It's about the Adams packing account. You know, we've been trying to land them for a long time now. Morrison, did you hear me?
0: Hmm? Oh, yes, sir. The Adams packing account.
1: Now, I'll admit there's only a remote possibility of your getting them, but I think it's worth a try. There's a handsome commission in it, you know. Now, let's see. I have the file number someplace. Oh, yes. On my memo pad. Now, here you are. Miss Woodhouse can get the folder for you from the files. And don't forget, Morrison, this may be the chance you've been waiting for.
2: This could be the opportunity you had been waiting for, Lloyd. But as you returned to your office, you were restless and warm, and He stared vacantly out of the window and at the city beyond. Finally, you opened the window. And at that moment, Lloyd Mawson, I, fate, again intervened. And in your life, another little thing happened. An innocent gust of wind swept across your desk. And the memorandum that Mr. Barnes had given you drifted to the floor. You picked up the paper. And then, Lloyd, you stopped and stared in frozen fascination.
0: Right, 12. Left, 61. Right, 0. The combination. Combination to the safe.
2: As you held the slip of paper against the sunlight, Lloyd, you could plainly see the impression that had been made by someone writing on your employer's memo pad. Instantly, you recalled Mr. Barnes speaking of a new combination for the safe. The safe that held $5,000 every Thursday night. For a moment, you continued to stare at the paper. Then you moved quickly.
4: Hello? Jim Wyatt speaking.
0: Jim, this is Lloyd. Lloyd Mawson. I'll have that money all right, Jim. I'll have it by the first of the week.
2: Because of two little things, Lloyd. A lack of a coin which led you to Jim Wyatt. And a gust of wind by which I, fate, caused you to discover the combination of Mr. Barnes' safe. You had come to a decision. A decision for evil. Now the plan was set in motion. And soon, Lloyd Mawson, I will write another entry under your name in the diary of...

0: Yes, Lloyd Morton. To the simple lack of a coin, a sudden gust of wind, you were given the opportunity for decision. And you chose for evil. And even now, as you outlined a scheme for action, a scheme in which the creation of a false alibi was the key, a chain of circumstances had begun to encircle you. But you were not aware of this as the next morning you stopped by Christine's office.
1: Lloyd!
2: Christine, I'm going to have a new job soon. A good one.
1: Oh, that's wonderful, Lloyd. So Mr. Barnes finally did
2: No,
1: what?
2: No, it's got nothing to do with Barnes. I told you my luck was due for a change.
1: I don't understand, Lloyd.
2: I'm going into partnership with Jim Wyatt on a land development deal. But we have to keep it quiet for a while.
1: Partnership? But won't that take a lot of money?
2: Well, no, not for me. You see, Jim's putting up all the money. I'm coming in to run it. Isn't that great?
1: Oh, yes, I guess so. I hope it's the right thing.
2: You bet it is. I'm sick and tired of waiting around, honey. I'm going to make this the right thing, and I'm going to start tonight.
0: That, Lloyd, was the first step in building your alibi. The alibi essential to your plan. After arranging to meet Christine early that night, you returned to your office. There, another little thing happened. When you picked up the telephone, it was busy. You were about to switch to another line when the word you heard stopped you.
3: Well, my dear, you simply have to apologize for me. I can't possibly be home in time for dinner. I'll be tied up with Carson at the club all week.
0: Quietly, you replaced the telephone. Yes, Lloyd, Mr. Barnes himself had given you the cue for the second step in your alibi. You thought quickly, outlined the conversation in your mind, and a few minutes later, you knocked on the door of Mr. Barnes' private office.
4: Come in. Well, Morton, come in. I was just going to call you about that Adams account.
2: Oh, fine, sir. I hope I'll be able to sign him up soon.
4: I'm sure you will, Morton. You've run into a lot of bad luck lately. I want you to know that I'm aware of it. It's not all your fault.
2: Well, thank you, Mr. Barnes.
4: Just remember, it takes time to get started. If you're patient and keep plugging, I think you'll do all right with this company. Matter of fact, I'd like to get together with you some evening and kind of talk things over.
2: Well, that's a fine idea, Mr. Barnes. I'd like very much to have you over to my place. How about tonight?
4: Why, sorry, but I can't tonight.
2: Oh, that's too bad. I'm going to be home all evening, and I just thought, well, maybe next week then, huh?
0: Yes. Another brick was added to the structure of your alibi, Lloyd Morton. Now all that remained was the one all-important piece that would hold everything together. You bought a newspaper, opened it to the radio guide, and checked the programs that were scheduled from 8 to 10 o'clock that evening. You found one. A music show called Lucky 12. You left the office, and a few minutes later, you entered the lobby of the radio station.
5: Afternoon, sir. May I help you?
2: Well, perhaps you can. I'm very interested in a musical program called Lucky 12.
5: Oh, yes, sir. Very popular these days. I'm sorry, but all the tickets are gone. Would you care to see any of us?
2: No, you don't understand. I don't want to see it. I want to tune in on it at home. But I wonder if it's possible to get a list of the selections that are going to be played. You see,
5: yes, sir, I think I can get that for you. Just a moment, please. Hello, Shirley. This is a reception. Say, there's a gentleman here who wants a list of the selections to be played on Lucky 12 tonight. Can you get it for me? Oh, fine. Yeah, I'll tell him to wait. I'll just bring a copy of the list down in a few minutes, sir, if you care to wait.
2: Well, thank you, I will. Thank you very much. Well, Well, I feel like a heel breaking up your evening late this way, Christine.
1: Oh, well, don't. I'm delighted, really. It's good to see you so enthusiastic about your work, Lloyd.
2: Well, the job's going to be hard at first. Lots of nights like this one. And I'll have to go home early and work all by myself. You aren't going to mind too much, are you?
1: Oh, of course not. Oh, don't bother coming to the door, Lloyd. You go on home and get started.
2: All right, darling. But look, call me tonight and give me a pep talk, will you? It'll be a good break for me. Say about 8:30.
1: Okay. I'll call at 8:30 sharp. And if you're asleep, Mr. Martin, there's going to be trouble.
2: Asleep? Don't you worry about that. I'd pull my car into the corner there, John, and you can park here.
6: Okay, thanks, Lloyd.
2: I'm not going out tonight anyway, so I don't mind being wedged in. That's right, Mrs. Murphy. Gonna spend the whole evening just listening to the radio and catching up on my back work. A ticket to the fights? Well, thanks, Mrs. Potter, but I'm staying home tonight. Got some work I have to get done.
0: Now you were ready, Lloyd. Nothing had been overlooked. At 8 o'clock, you switched on your radio and found the Lucky 12 program. The first song checked with the title on your list. Quickly, then, you took the telephone off the hook and laid it on the table. Then you slipped into the deserted hall and down the back stairs to the basement. You went to the delivery door, stepped outside, and wedged the door catch open with a piece of cardboard. You walked to your office, sitting on the back seat. It was 8:32 when you entered a nearby telephone booth. Call 15.
7: Lloyd, I just tried to call you, but I got this.
2: Yeah, I know. I've been tied up in a long conversation about this new deal. That's why I called you. I figured you'd be trying to reach me.
7: Well, how's it working?
2: Pretty good. Well, say, there's a fine musical program on the radio now. Lucky 12, it's called. Why don't you get it?
7: What's
2: well, let's see. About 900 someplace, it looks like from here. It's on until 10. If you're still up when it's over, call me back.
0: Yes, Lloyd, by 10 o'clock it would be all over. And you would have the money you wanted so desperately. You went up to your office and let yourself in. In a matter of minutes, you had opened the safe, removed the money, and closed it again. It was then that you heard a key turn in the lock. Panic-stricken, you crammed the money into your pockets as the door opened.
8: Well, it's you, Mr. Morrison.
2: Huh? Why, yes, Charlie.
8: Hey.
2: You gave me quite a start slipping up like that.
8: Yeah, I didn't see you come in. Didn't know who you was. We're kind of late, aren't you, Mr. Morrison?
2: Well, I just dropped in to pick up some papers I forgot this afternoon.
8: Oh, yeah.
2: It's all right, isn't it, Charlie?
8: Oh, sure, please, yeah. I had orders not to let nobody in tonight. Nothing's been sent to this, but... Be on the safe side. You don't mind if I call Mr. Barnes and tell him to get orders, you know.
2: But, no, Charlie. Of course I won't mind. I won't mind at all.
8: Wait, Mr. Morrison, no, you don't now. Here, step back.
2: Give me that gun. Give it to me. Give it here, I say. Now, Charlie, you're not going to make any phone calls.
0: Yes, Lloyd. The night watchman was dead. For a stunned instant, you stared at his body. Then you ran. Later, unseen, you slipped quietly into your own apartment. Yes, Lloyd Mawson, you were safe, and you had an alibi. A good one. For from the list of music you had memorized, you knew what had been playing on the radio all the time you were gone. Now, Lloyd, there was nothing to worry about. But lest you who listen think that fate is unjust, a conspirator in crime, in a few moments it will be time for the final entry under the name Lloyd Mawson. When I have written, I will read from his record in the Diary of Fate.

0: Yes, Lloyd. When you got back to your apartment, you felt you were safe. That nothing could go wrong. You had an alibi because you knew every piece of music that had been played on your radio while you were away. Hurriedly, you took off your coat and hat and put on a dressing robe. And as you were lighting your pipe, the insistent knock you had anticipated came to the door.
1: Mr. Barnes, this is a
2: this
1: pleasant...
2: This isn't a social call, Mawson. Something terrible has happened. The night watchman was killed and the office safe for up to $5,000.
1: What? Good Lord, when did it happen, sir?
2: Not over half an hour ago. The police say it was an inside job, Mawson. They're checking on the whole office staff. Have you been home here all evening?
1: Well, yes, sir, I have. I've been listening to the radio. The program that's on now, Lucky 12, for the past hour.
2: Can you prove it?
1: Well, I can name the songs they've played so far.
3: And now, Lucky 12, the program that brings the most music to all the Brings 12 in Polk Cash, one lucky member of our office. It's the Lucky 12 jackpot, and now we've selected 12 names at random from the phone book of the entire nation, and here we go. Stand by your phones, everyone. The first name is, from right here in Los Angeles, it's Mr. Lloyd Mawson.
2: Why,
3: yes, sir, Mr. Mawson.
2: Why, that's you, Lloyd. They're
3: now
2: calling you.
1: Calling me?
3: Mawson's home stands to win $5,000. The phone's ringing now. All he needs to know is a simple answer to our jackpot.
2: Well, go on, man. Answer it. Yes, this is one night it really paid you to stay home and listen to the radio.
1: Yes, boss.
3: The
1: yes.
3: The simple answer to the one question.
1: Hello? Lloyd Mawson speaking.
3: Hello, Mr. Mawson. This is Lucky 12 calling. If you've been listening to our program, you'll know tonight's jackpot question. Just tell me the answer to our jackpot question on the Constitution of the United States. Well, sir, you know the answer?
1: Well, I'm afraid I...
2: What's the matter, Mawson? Don't you know what the question is?
1: Well,
2: tell me the question, Mac.
1: I
2: know the answer.
3: Sorry, sir, our time is up. Too bad you weren't listening to our show. Tonight's Lucky 12 jackpot question is worth $5,000.
0: Yes, Lloyd. What might have been your good fortune instead became the instrument of your destruction. And now you sit in a prison cell awaiting execution for murder. And now it is time to close the book. Another entry has been duly noted on the pages of eternity. In the case of Lloyd Mawson, as in the cases of all mortals, I, fate, am but the instrument of a plan. And the countless little things that happen in your lives are the tools with which I work. Through the simple lack of a coin and a sudden gust of wind, Lloyd Mawson chose for evil. And the end for him was death. Now the plan is finished. Complete. Ponder well the moral, you who listen, and remember, there is a fate for you.

The cast included Herbert Litton, Tyler McVeigh, Bob Lowry, Jerry Hausner, Joan Barton, Ray Erlenborn, Ivan Dittmars, and Hal Sawyer. Diary of Fate is a Larry Finley transcription, brought to you from Hollywood.

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1: You unlock this door with the key of imagination. Beyond it is another dimension, a dimension of sound, a dimension of sight, a dimension of mind. You're moving into a land of both shadow and substance, of things and ideas. You've just crossed over into the Twilight Zone.
2: Yes?
3: Hi, Marilyn.
2: Oh, hi, Val.
3: Guess what?
2: What?
3: I got a catalog this morning.
2: That's nice.
3: I'll hold it up so you can see. Didn't you hear me? I said I got
2: What's so special about a catalog? You get a lot of them, don't you?
3: Yes, but this one is from the Bureau.
2: Oh.
3: Well, isn't that simply the greatest?
2: I suppose so.
3: You suppose? Wait till you see it. It's beautiful.
2: I know.
3: You think you do, but you can't. Not until you've seen it for yourself.
2: I got one, too.
3: You did? Why didn't you call me?
2: I was going to. Honest.
3: Isn't it wonderful? Oh, I can hardly wait. How long does it take, do you think?
2: I don't know. A few days?
3: But the transformation prom's next week.
2: They have to give us time to decide.
3: I don't need time. I've already made up my mind.
2: You have?
3: Number 12. They're so beautiful, with perfect blonde hair and those little noses that turn up at the end.
2: My mother's a number 12.
3: I know, and she looks so fabulous. Don't you think she looks fabulous? My mother's a number 14, but I always thought your mother looks so much better. Who wants to be a brunette? Nobody has dark hair nowadays. There's this one girl at school, that senior Jennifer. Well, she picked number 14. What a mistake. Nobody liked it. She tried to dye her hair last week, and it came out all red and springy looking. Now she wears extra makeup. She thinks we won't notice. But her hair doesn't go with anything else.
2: I have red hair.
3: Oh, I know.
2: Do you think there's something wrong with red hair?
3: No. Honest. It's great, really. But when you think about what you'll look like after the transformation, isn't it dreamy? Maybe I'll pick number 15. They have such nice long legs. Of course, number 11 does, too, just like a dancer. Not as slim as number 12, but...
2: I gotta go.
3: To look at your catalog, I bet. Hold it up to the phone so I can see.
2: It's not here.
3: Well, where is it? You didn't lose it, did you? Better check, because if you did...
2: My mother's got it.
3: Oh, good. I mean, I want to ask her a question. Do you think she's happy being a number 12? If she could give me her opinion before...
2: Yeah, I'll tell her. Bye, Val.
1: Portrait of an American girl, caught in that transition known as the terrible teens. The place? A world very much like our own, with all the modern conveniences that make life healthy, happy, and safe. The time? Only a few years from now, when the passage into adulthood has been rendered as pleasant and painless as possible. The answer is technology, and the guarantee that beauty is available not only to the lucky few, but to all, equally and without prejudice. Call it the American dream. For what young girl would not want to be beautiful? Given the chance, what girl would not happily exchange a plain face for a pretty one, an overweight body for a slender one, a lonely adolescence for popularity? It's a dream that might happen tomorrow. But as we're about to see, it's already happening in the Twilight Zone.
4: What are you doing, honey?
2: I'm looking at the scrapbook.
4: My old scrapbook? Oh, dear. How embarrassing.
2: I think it's nice.
4: You should be looking at your new catalog. Here, I brought it back.
2: That's all right.
4: They all look so pretty, don't they? I can't decide. The 17 reminds me of your father. His features, I mean. But I think the 12 might suit you better.
2: Mm-hmm.
4: What do you think?
2: I don't know.
4: I thought we should look at it together, all right?
2: If you say so.
4: Of course, you can't see the details clearly. The holograms are so small. Just the basic faces and figures and how they look wearing different outfits. But you get the idea. What's the matter?
2: Nothing.
4: Are you listening to me?
2: I'm sorry, Mothers. Some of the pictures in this old album...
4: Sometimes I don't understand you, darling.
2: What do you mean?
4: Most girls your age are thrilled to death when it's time to choose a pattern. Have you even looked at the catalog?
2: Yes.
4: I remember how excited I was before I made my choice. I couldn't sleep for 3 nights. The patterns were all so lovely, I couldn't make up my mind. My mother had to help me decide. I finally chose number 12. I guess that's everyone's favorite.
2: Is it?
4: Aren't you excited?
2: Mm-hmm.
4: What is it in that old album that's so fascinating?
2: The way you were. Before.
4: Oh, you can't be serious.
2: This page, for instance.
4: Not that one.
2: It is you, isn't it? See? It says Lana Donnelly.
4: Oh, I can't believe how plain I was. No wonder I didn't have any friends as a child. The sandy hair, all those freckles.
2: Like mine?
4: Well, that's what you inherited. But when I see that thick waist in the picture, those ugly, shapeless legs, I absolutely want to cringe. I wish your father hadn't given you this book. Hard to believe, I know, but I'm afraid the awful truth is, it's me. Before my transformation.
2: I knew it.
4: I was such a sight.
2: I wouldn't say that. I think you're beautiful. I really do.
4: Well, I certainly don't. I was unbearably homely. It was always hard on me at school until, well, thank goodness for the transformation. It's the most marvelous thing that could happen to a person, and it didn't come a moment too soon.
2: Am I very homely now?
4: Of course you aren't. Not to me. But afterwards, oh, think of it. You'll be beautiful.
2: Mother.
4: Yes, dear?
2: May I ask you a question?
4: Anything at all.
2: Suppose I didn't want it.
4: What?
2: I wouldn't have to, would I?
4: Darling, what are you talking about?
2: At least I could wait a little while, couldn't I? Would that be all right?
4: Oh, I don't think so. It has to be done at just the right time, a certain stage in your growth. Later, it's much harder. That's why the Bureau notified you. The time is now.
2: But what if I'm not ready?
4: You're just nervous, darling. There's nothing to worry about. Nothing at all. Say, I know what you need.
2: You do?
4: A glass of instant smile. I'll ring for Grace.
2: I don't need anything.
4: I think you do. If you could see yourself. But all of that will change. Just think. Turn it over in your mind and savor it. Very soon now, very, very soon, you can look like this. Or this.
2: Who's that one?
4: She's exactly your age. Isn't she beautiful? Her name is, let me see, Melanie Moore. There's no reason why this couldn't be you. Wouldn't that be wonderful?
5: You rang Mrs. Q-Barrel?
4: Lana.
5: Pardon me, Lana.
4: A cup of instant smile for my daughter, Grace.
5: Yes, ma'am.
4: On second thought, make it two. I could use a little pick-me-up myself.
5: Right away.
4: Teaching the help to use first names can be a problem these days. But we're all equal, aren't we?
2: Yes, Mother.
4: Remember that. After all, Grace is a number 12, too. Even if she is our maid.
2: Oh, Mother.
4: Why so glum, darling?
2: I'm tired. I think I'll go to my room and lie down.
4: That's a good idea. You're not yourself today.
2: Oh? Who am I?
4: You act as though there's something wrong with the transformation. I don't understand what possible objection anyone could have to being beautiful. After all, isn't everybody?

0: Someone's at the front door, Grace.
1: Yes, Mrs. I mean Lana. Be right there.
0: Never mind. I'll get it.
2: Hello, Lana.
0: Oh, Rick. Thanks for coming by.
2: How's Marilyn?
0: The same.
2: I almost couldn't believe what you said on the vidphone.
0: I couldn't believe it myself. But it's true. She doesn't want the transformation. Can you imagine?
2: Let me talk to her.
0: I wish you would.
2: Where is she now?
0: In her room. I'll let her know you're here.
3: Yes?
0: Marilyn, are you awake?
3: Why?
0: Uncle Rick is here.
3: He is? Be right there.
0: That girl. You were her father's brother, Rick. What did he tell her?
2: How do you mean?
0: What could he possibly have said to give her these crazy ideas?
2: It's an interesting question. Don't jump to conclusions. Who's a good man?
0: I know that.
2: A little strange, perhaps, but a good man. I'll have a word with her. Might not have been his fault, you know.
0: Then whose?
2: Hard to say. They pick up so many peculiar notions from the Trivid and that school.
0: Oh, here she is now. Don't let on that I called you.
2: I won't.
0: Honey, look who stopped by to see you.
2: Hi, sweetheart.
4: Uncle Rick.
2: Oh, forget that uncle stuff, will you? You want me to start feeling old?
4: Oh, you're not old. Can you stay?
2: For a few minutes, I guess. I was just passing by and I...
0: You two will excuse me.
4: What's the matter, Mom?
0: Nothing. I'm late for my culture class.
2: Still taking that night course, huh?
0: Well, I can't miss a chance to improve myself, can I? Make yourself comfortable, Rick. If you need anything, Grace is in the other room.
2: Sure. Nice to see you, Lana.
0: Nice to see you. Come back soon, will you? We'll all have dinner together.
2: Sounds great. Bye now. Now then, what's all this about?
4: What's what about?
2: Well, I gather your mother is worried.
4: Oh.
2: Don't say it like that. She cares very much about you.
4: Because I don't want to be transformed?
2: Something like that.
4: Because I want to stay ugly.
2: Stop it. You're many things, honey. Most of them delightful, but you're definitely not ugly. You're just...
4: Just what? Not beautiful?
2: Some people might say so.
4: What would you say?
2: You're different looking.
4: Different good or different bad?
2: Doesn't matter. The point is, people choose transformation when the opportunity comes along.
4: I guess I'm not like other people.
2: Your father chose it.
4: I know. He was a number 17 just like you.
2: Well, yes. 17 is the favorite for men these days. Has been for the past 20 years. My brother was a perfectionist. Wouldn't settle for anything less.
4: Uncle Rick.
2: Yes?
4: Haven't you ever wanted to look like you?
2: I do look like me.
4: But you also look like a lot of other people.
2: And all considered rather handsome, or so I'm told. Is that bad?
4: Is it good to be like everybody? Isn't that the same as being nobody?
2: I think it's time you tell me.
4: Tell you what?
2: We've been getting these radical ideas.
4: My father used to say...
2: Your father was a handsome man, wasn't he?
4: Yes, but he read books. He thought about things. Sometimes we talk, just the two of us.
2: Everybody talks.
4: I mean about real things, not just electronic baseball or the super soccer team or where to buy a dress or fix your hair.
2: Is there something wrong with sports, Marilyn, or buying new dresses? Think of all the businesses that would close down if nobody thought about them.
4: But if you make that all there is in life...
2: Sorry, sweetie, I have to be going. For now, I'd say you're out of sorts. It's not unusual at your age. You better have a glass of Instant Smile. Ask Grace to bring one in.
4: I've had a glass of Instant Smile. I've had glass after glass after glass. And you know something? It doesn't do any good.
2: Take it easy.
4: I don't feel like smiling. I feel like frowning. In fact, I want to cry. I'm unhappy, and I don't know why. Do you understand? I'm just not happy.
2: I'll tell you what you are. I don't know how it happened, but I'd say you're a very sick young lady.
4: Why? Because I don't want to be like everyone else?
2: I'll tell your mother to make an appointment with the doctor tomorrow. Till then, take care of yourself, sweetie, and try not to worry. It will all be better very soon. You'll see.
4: What's wrong with me? Somebody please tell me. What's wrong with me?
0: So glad you could come.
5: Thanks, Mrs. Cubero.
0: Lana, please.
5: Oh, sure. Lana.
0: We haven't seen much of you lately.
5: I know.
0: Marilyn, look who dropped by.
5: Who? Hi, Marilyn.
6: Val?
5: Yes, it's me.
6: Oh, I didn't recognize you.
0: Doesn't she look fabulous?
5: I feel fabulous. Number 12 has always been my favorite, ever since I was a little girl.
0: Well, it was worth the wait, wasn't it?
5: You bet.
0: Are you two going out tonight?
5: I don't think so, but if Marilyn wants to.
6: I can't. I have to do my online homework.
0: Just a visit, then. I'll leave you alone. I know you have a lot to talk about. Remember, Val, you're always welcome here.
5: Thanks, Lana.
0: If you need anything...
6: We're fine, Mother.
0: Don't be such a stranger, Val.
5: I promise. See you soon.
6: She told you, didn't she?
5: Well, yes.
6: And that's why you're here.
5: Really, Marilyn, don't you think you're being silly about the whole thing?
6: I think it's my own business.
5: Well, of course it is. But I don't understand. Nobody does.
6: I just don't see why I have to make up my mind right now. There's no law, is there?
5: But everyone has it done.
6: Fine. They're not me.
5: It doesn't hurt or anything, if that's what you're worried about. When they did mine, I didn't feel a thing.
6: I'm sure it didn't.
5: Well, what then? You like the way I look, don't you?
6: Sure. You look just like my mother now. Oh, excuse me. Like Lana.
5: What's wrong with that?
6: Nothing, Val. But I like you.
5: Of course you do.
6: We're friends. We'd be friends even if you didn't have the transformation. Don't you know that?
5: That's not the important thing.
6: What is important, Val?
5: It's like getting a new dress or a new hairstyle. You just look better. You want to look as nice as you can, don't you?
6: If I do it, I'll look like one of those holograms in the catalog.
5: That's right, you will. And they're all beautiful, aren't they? What's wrong with that?
6: I don't know. But somehow I have this feeling that it's wrong.
5: Why?
6: How will you know me afterwards? How will anyone know me?
5: That doesn't make sense. You know what I think, Marilyn? I think you're just plain weird. If everybody says it's all right, if the whole world thinks it is, then how can you say something different? I don't get it.
6: You're the one who doesn't get it. I don't want to look like someone else. Val, I want to look like me. I won't let them change me into something else. I won't let them. Help me, please, Val. I don't have anyone else to listen. Please help me.
7: Marilyn?
6: Mother?
7: No, I'm Miss Simmons.
6: Oh, you must be a number 12, too.
7: Why, thank you, dear. As a matter of fact, I am. Doctor will see you now.
6: Where's my mother?
7: She's already in the office. Would you like to come with me?
6: All right.
7: Dr. Hartel?
8: Yes, nurse?
7: Miss Cuberell is here.
8: Thank you, Eva.
0: Hello, Marilyn, darling. The doctor and I were just having a talk.
8: Please, call me Rex.
0: All right, Rex.
7: Would you care for a beverage, Marilyn?
6: No, thank you.
8: That'll be all for now.
7: Very well. Call me if you need anything.
8: Yes, I will.
0: Have a seat by me. The couch is very comfortable.
6: What's this for?
8: Oh, just a simple interview. Your mother, Lana, wanted us to get acquainted.
6: Why?
0: Rex will answer any questions you have.
8: I'll do my level best.
0: And I appreciate it. We both do. I'm sorry to have bothered you. It's such a small thing, really.
8: No, not at all. That's my job.
0: Marilyn, please, sit.
8: Now then, you're 18?
6: Yes.
8: Well, it must be about time to... Ah, yes, I see that you've already received your notice. Went out last week.
0: That's why we're here.
8: No, you mustn't worry.
0: I try not to.
8: Marilyn's like so many young people nowadays.
0: She is?
8: Mm-hmm. And it's our fault.
0: How so?
8: Well, because we haven't made things clear to her. It's a matter of communication. Not when you deal with a bureaucracy. Well, there's bound to be an information lag.
6: I read everything from the Bureau.
8: But it didn't give you any definite explanation of why you've had to wait this long. I'm sure it's been difficult. Marilyn looks at you, Lana, at the women all around her in pictures on the Trivid, and then she looks into a mirror. It has a negative effect on her self-image, not to mention her spirit.
6: There's nothing wrong with my spirit.
0: Marilyn, please.
8: Well, from pure perfection of body, face, limbs, pigmentation, carriage, stance, she sees herself and is horrified. Isn't that so?
6: Well, I...
8: Well, of course it is. The child asks herself, why must I be so hideous, off-balance, oversized, awkward, when everyone around me is so perfect? In short, she's tired of being a monster. She's come close to giving up.
7: Dr. Rex, that's all well and good, but you don't understand.
6: He doesn't.
8: I beg your pardon?
7: She isn't just depressed or anxious. She's...
8: Well, go on, say it. You're my patient now. Everything is in strictest confidence.
7: Well, she's... I don't know quite how to put this.
6: I made up my mind.
8: You have?
6: I don't want to have the transformation.
8: You what?
7: I don't understand it either. She never said anything before, and now, suddenly...
8: Is this true?
6: Yes.
8: Oh, perhaps you'd like to talk about it.
6: Not particularly.
7: She won't give any reasons. She just...
8: Suppose you tell me, Marilyn. In your own words.
6: There's nothing to tell. I just don't want to change.
8: You do understand that transformation is a normal part of growing up. It has been for years now. In a way, it's a milestone. A sign of maturity means you're ready to take your place in the adult world.
6: How? By being like everybody else?
8: Well, I wouldn't say that. No, there are a great many styles in the catalog. You're absolutely free to choose any one you like. There's no pressure on you at all. No coercion.
6: Isn't there?
8: No, that would be against regulations.
6: But I have to choose one, even if I don't want to. That's the way it's set up. If I don't, well, I don't even know what would happen to me.
8: You make it sound like you're being forced. No, that would be contrary to free will. And if there's one thing this country guarantees...
6: But what would happen if I don't? If I stay the way I want to be? Why do people care so much? I thought this was supposed to be a democracy where we respect everybody.
7: Marilyn!
6: Even if they want to be different. Even if they want to live their lives the way
7: you
6: they...
7: You mustn't talk like that.
6: Why not?
7: You've been given every advantage, every privilege. We're talking about a chance to develop your full potential.
8: Would you mind if I conduct a test?
6: What kind of test?
8: A personality profile. For my records.
7: I don't see why not. Do you, Marilyn?
8: Come over here, please.
6: What's that machine?
8: Oh, it simply scans your mental activity, then prints it out on a strip of paper. The whole process takes a few seconds. It's quite painless, I assure you. All you need to do is sit in this chair.
7: It's all right, darling. I promise.
6: What are you putting on my head?
8: A cranial recorder. I'm sure you've had this done before.
7: You did. When you first started school, remember?
8: All right, close your eyes, please, and sit quietly. Now, you must understand, the transformation is desirable not only from an aesthetic point of view. It plays an important role in one's psychological adjustment. According to scientific research, it's absolutely vital. There, that's all there is to it.
7: What does it say?
8: Lana, was there anything specific that triggered your daughter's feelings? An emotional incident of some sort?
7: Nothing that I'm aware of. She's never shown much interest in her appearance, but I honestly can't imagine anything
8: your
7: that
8: might... Your husband died in the Ganymede incident, I see.
7: 5 years ago.
8: Did you ever discuss this matter with him?
7: Yes. I recall that he had some misgivings at first, but he finally chose number 17. Your number.
8: Huh, I see.
7: You remind me so much of him. Your eyes and the way you walk.
8: Well, that's hardly surprising. It's an outstanding design.
6: He's not Daddy, Mother, or Uncle Rick.
8: Now, you can go back to the couch now, Marilyn. We're all finished. Just lift the helmet off. You were very fond of your father, I take it.
4: Yes.
8: And you respected his opinions, didn't you?
4: He was very, very intelligent.
8: Oh, I'm sure he was. Didn't he ever tell you that the transformation was bad?
4: Not exactly.
7: I'm sure he didn't.
8: What did he tell you?
4: He said he thought it was tragic.
7: Jack had some ideas that were rather nonconformist, Doctor. But it was just talk. He had the highest physical and psychological rating with the rocket service.
8: Well, this is a very unusual case. I'll require some additional time to look into the matter. Suppose I get in touch with you, say, in a few days.
7: That will be fine. I appreciate your seeing us.
4: Did you find out?
8: What's that?
4: The machine. Did you find out what's inside my head?
8: Oh, your general intelligence rating is quite high. Social adaptation, good. Powers of reasoning appear normal. Oh, above normal, in fact.
4: Then why won't you let me make up my own mind?
7: Honey, please.
4: Why can't I? Why should I be forced to do something I don't want to do? You can't make me, can you?
8: Oh, no one has ever been forced to take the transformation. Now, the problem is to discover why you don't want it. Then, once we understand that, well, we'll make whatever corrections are necessary. You're something of a challenge, young lady. But don't you worry. I'm sure we'll be able to handle it. Whatever it takes.

0: Where are we going?
1: This way, please. It's just at the end of the hall.
0: What part of the hospital is this?
1: They have the private offices down here.
0: I thought Dr. Hortel was going to meet me.
1: You mean Dr. Rex? He'll be along later. Miss Marilyn Cubero.
2: Come in, Marilyn. Sit down.
0: It's too dark. I can't see anything.
1: Walk toward the desk.
0: Wait.
2: See the chair?
0: Yes, but I can't see you.
2: Sorry. The lamp must be right in your eyes. Let me adjust it.
0: Who are you?
2: I am Professor Friend. Sigmund Friend. You must call me Sig. Dr. Rex has told me about you. I'm here to help. Sit, please.
0: Help me?
2: Help rid you of your fears of this necessary and important...
0: No, that isn't true. It's not necessary.
2: This very necessary, very important step in your life.
0: But why? Why does everyone want to force me to do something I don't want to do?
2: Why else but for your own good?
0: That doesn't make sense.
2: Why else would the state go to so much trouble and expense?

0: and I decided to eliminate injustice and inequality from this world. They saw in physical unattractiveness one of the factors that make men hate. And so they charged the finest scientific minds with the task of eliminating, or at least minimizing, ugliness everywhere.
1: But I'm not ugly. I'm not pretty, but I'm not ugly either.
0: To others, you may be.
1: Not to those who love me.
0: There's more to it than that. As we learn to reshape the features, remold the body, we also learn to eliminate most causes of illness, and thereby prolong life. Before the transformation, you might have expected to live 70, 80, perhaps 90 years. Now you may live twice that long, even three times. These are good things, don't you agree? Genuine advances for humankind.
1: Yes.
0: Your mother. She's lovely, is she not? At one time, her face and body would already have begun to show the marks of age, of decay. You would not deny her youth and beauty, would you?
1: But you could do that part without changing me, couldn't you? I wouldn't mind just that.
0: Someday you might. And then it would be too late for the transformation.
1: No, I'll never change my mind. I've thought about it, and I'm positive.
0: Why?
1: Did you ever read Shakespeare? Or Shelley? Or Keats?
0: Those books were banned many years ago. Where did you find them?
1: My father gave them to me. And dozens more. Aristotle, Socrates, Dostoevsky. Did you know Dostoevsky was an epileptic? Ugly, deformed, but he wrote about beauty. Real beauty.
0: Marilyn, I warn you. This sort of subversive talk...
1: Those men wrote about life, about the dignity of the human spirit, about love.
0: I've heard enough. Interjecting smut into this interview is not going to help your case, not at all.
1: Then may I go now?
0: I've arranged a room for you. You'll be quite comfortable.
1: But I don't want to stay here. I want to go home.
0: It's only temporary. Your mother will be informed and you'll be allowed visitors.
1: Mother, did you hear what he said? They want...
2: I'm not your mother, dear. But I am a number 12. This way.
1: No, you can't make me stay here.
0: I'm afraid you must let me decide what is best for you.
2: This way.
1: No, please.
2: We're not going to hurt you. We're going to help you.
1: Let me go! Let me go!
3: They're almost there. Just ahead. Third room on the left.
4: And you're sure she's all right?
3: Oh, absolutely.
5: I'm so glad. Did you know, Doctor, we've been best friends since preschool?
3: Well, she's lucky to have a friend like you. And a mother who cares so much. Like you, Lena.
4: I hope she's awake.
3: Marilyn.
1: Dr. Rex?
3: You have company.
1: Oh, Mother.
3: She was quite upset last night. I gave her something to help her sleep.
4: Hello, darling.
5: You haven't done anything to her yet.
3: Oh, a mild sedative, nothing more. If you'll excuse me, I have to look in on another patient.
4: Of course, doctor.
1: Thank you.
5: Hi, Marilyn.
1: Hello, Val.
5: Are you okay?
1: I think so.
4: You'd have been here sooner, only the doctor said you were sleeping. How do you feel?
1: I don't know.
5: What happened?
1: Nothing. They just wouldn't let me go. Oh, Mother, they're going to do it anyway. They're going to make me do it.
4: That's not true, Marilyn. Dr. Rex promised, remember?
1: He was lying.
4: Lying? Why should he?
1: I don't know, but I know he has to say that to keep people from finding out.
5: Finding out what?
1: That they do the transformation whether you want it or not.
4: Don't try to sit up.
1: Didn't you hear what I said?
4: I can't see why you're so unhappy. When all they want to do is make you pretty.
1: But they don't.
4: What?
1: Last night before I went to sleep, I remembered something. I remembered what Father told me. He said, when everyone is beautiful, then no one will be. Because without ugliness, there is no beauty. Oh, Mother, don't you see? They don't care whether you're beautiful. They want everyone to be the same. That's all.
4: They? Who are you talking about?
3: I'm afraid it's time to go now.
4: Already?
5: If it's all right, I'd like to stay and talk to Marilyn some more.
3: Well, just for a few minutes.
4: Don't worry, dear. Everything's going to be fine. You'll see.
1: What do you want to talk about?
5: Well, I was thinking about what you said, what your father said.

0: I don't see why he's so important to you.
1: Val!
0: I mean, he's dead, isn't he? Besides, you must have had other fathers. My mother's been married 11 times. Personally, I always liked the stepfathers better anyway.
1: Please, Val.
0: You've had 9 fathers since the first one. Well, haven't you? Everybody marries everybody these days.
1: Val, stop.
0: After all, how can anybody live with the same husband for 100 years? Besides, from what I hear, your first father wasn't much fun.
1: Stop talking about my father. You didn't know him. I loved him. He was good, kind, and he cared about me. Not the way I looked, but what I thought, what I felt. And he cared about himself, his dignity as a human being. My father wasn't killed in the Ganymede incident, Val. He killed himself.
0: Why?
1: Because when they took away his identity, who he was, there was no reason left to live.
0: I don't understand.
1: And I don't understand you, Val. Look at me. Do you ever feel anything?
0: Sure. I feel good. I always feel good. Like that poem we learned in school. Life is pretty, life is fun. I am all and all is one.
1: You don't get it.
0: Get what? What are you talking about?
1: You really don't. You can't. You can't understand anything.
0: I gotta go, Marilyn. Goodbye.
1: I have to get out of here.
2: You're a number 14, aren't you?
3: Yes. Do you like 14s?
2: I do now. Have you had lunch yet? I was just on my way to the 22nd floor.
3: That's amazing. So was I.
2: Working a long shift today?
3: Till 7. Then I'm free.
2: That's great. Say, have you seen the Holo Lounge yet? If you like, I was thinking...
1: Which is the way out? I can't remember. Must be those 2 doors at the end. Mother?
4: What's that?
1: Is that my mother on the gurney?
4: Is your mother pregnant?
1: No.
4: Then your mother must be at number 12. Are you all right?
1: Yes, I'm fine.
4: What are you doing in your hospital gown?
1: I was just looking for the nurse.
4: You better stay in your room. Push the button by the bed. The nurse will be along.
1: Okay, I'll do that. Thank you. The double doors. This has to be the way. Hello? What is this place? Somebody?
5: Hello, my dear.
0: We've been expecting you.
1: Dr. Rex? Where am I? What?
5: This is an operating room.
1: No!
5: No need to run. Sooner or later, everyone decides to be beautiful.
0: What number have you chosen?
1: No, please, please!
5: Ah, Mrs. Kubel. Val, just in time.
6: Is it all over, Doctor?
5: All over.
0: Is she okay?
5: She's fine. You'll see for yourself.
6: I've been so worried the last few days. She seemed in such a state.
5: It's as I told you. Occasionally, a young person has difficulty adjusting to the idea. It always works out fine in the end. It never fails. A complete self-contained procedure.
1: Mother! Val!
5: You see? What did I tell you?
1: Look at me, Mother. Look at me.
6: Marilyn?
1: Well, what do you think?
6: You're beautiful. Simply beautiful.
1: Wow. I love your long legs. And the nicest part of all, Val, now I look just like you and Mother.
6: Turn around so I can see you.
1: Do you like my makeup? They even gave me some high heels. Of course, I'll need a new dress to go with my new look.
6: Yes. Yes, you will. Come along, Marilyn. We'll do some shopping on the way home. Then we'll have a party. And all your friends can come over. You're going to have so many new friends from now on.
1: I know. Isn't it exciting?
7: Portrait of a young lady in love for the first time with herself. Improbable? Perhaps. But in an age of plastic surgery, bodybuilding, an infinity of cosmetics, and an obsession with appearance, let us hesitate to say impossible. These and other blessings, some of them decidedly mixed, may await us in the not-too-distant future, or at least a future to be found in the Twilight Zone.

0: Number 12 looks just like you, starring Bonnie Somerville and Charles Shaughnessy. With Stacey Keach as your narrator, was adapted for radio by Dennis Etchison and written for The Twilight Zone by John Tomerlin from a story by Charles Beaumont. Heard in the cast were Mike Starr, Linda Reiter, Rebecca Spence, David Darlow, Nick Sandys, Nina LaSalle, Tom McElroy, Rick Arthur, Joby Cerny, Frenette Lebo, and Terry Lopez. Doug James speaking.
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0: Matter, come on. Even if that whale is destined to die, I think you should help us get it back in the water.
1: It will just keep coming back.
0: How can you be sure that this whale is the same one in the prophecy?
1: Not that its death will be a lonely one.
0: Yeah?
1: Now look out there.
0: Oh, man. Look at all those whales. There must be at least 20. Is that normal?
1: No. Normally, they would all beach themselves.
0: Thank God they're not.
1: Now listen.
0: To what?
1: Exactly. The one that beached itself should be crying, like it was asking its mates for help.
0: Yeah, that makes sense.
1: This one wants to die. It's the chosen one, just like you.
0: Oh, come on, now. Don't start that again, because I've got something to tell you, too. I just got back from Kawakawa with Troy.
1: I don't trust him. I don't like him.
0: Now, why do you say that?
1: It's just a feeling in my puku, in my guts.
0: Oh, well, that's funny, because I've got the same feeling in my puku.
1: What do you want to tell me?
0: Helen was definitely murdered. And she was a virgin.

0: Can I ask where you're taking me?
1: You're going to open the station.
0: Are you from the State Department?
1: Where I'm from makes no difference to you.
0: Well, you're wasting your time. I don't know the access code.
1: Please don't play me for a fool, Mr. Moody. I know all about you.
0: And I bet you find me fascinating.
1: I think you'd better familiarize yourself with that equipment in the back seat. You'll need it to break the code.
0: Whatever you say. Oh, now, this is impressive.
1: Just make sure you know how to use it.
0: Can I keep it when we're done?
1: We'll see.
2: Remember the prophecy? Look for the death of the virgin.
3: Oh, come on, Nada. Forget the prophecy. Mike needs our help with that whale.
2: I can't do that.
3: Okay, fine. Gotta go. Oh, sorry, you guys. Oh, here, give me that bucket.
4: What's the name of that old bastard?
3: Just leave him alone.
4: He is the one who made the whale beach itself.
3: Get a grip.
4: Ask Karen. We saw him call it in here. He should be helping.
3: Janine, just let it go.
4: Stop it. I'm going to give him a piece of my mind. What's your problem?
2: At the moment, you.
4: Oh, don't pull that on me. I saw you call that whale in here. You should get off your butt and pitch in. Don't leave Mike to do your dirty work.
2: You have no idea what's going on.
5: I'm heavily in the hand. Who's in charge?
4: I know more than you think I do, you meddling old fart. You told Mike not to have anything to do with me.
2: That was no reflection on you.
4: Well, then why?
5: There is no way to speak to your elders, young lady. Show some respect.
4: And you can go to hell too.
5: Oh, we're not very popular. What did you do?
2: Just trying to look after my nephew.
5: Bless you, Martha. Oh, well, here I go.
6: I brought supplies. Who needs an LMP?
1: How long would this take?
0: It shouldn't be long. It's running possible sequences now.
1: Good.
0: Don't you think you're taking this strong silent thing a bit too far?
1: Call me when you're in.
0: As you wish.
3: Thanks for the LMP, Edith.
7: You're welcome, Philip.
3: I'm going to take a little break, Mike.
7: Don't be long.
3: Whew. This is full on. Amazing. I've been looking it right in the eye.
8: This is good for you, Philip.
3: You think I'm just like my father?
8: Am I wrong?
3: I'd like to think so. What happened to my mother, Martha?
8: She fell off the balcony of your house.
3: I know that. But did she have any help?

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12: I came across Mr. Kipling in the meadow by the church. 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
1: Mommy, is that it? Is that the one with Daddy on it?
2: Billy, I told you before, Daddy's spaceship arrived here several hours ago. The spaceship from Mars has been here since 11 o'clock.
1: Then where is he? Why don't I see my daddy?
2: Because, darling, all the soldiers have to go through quarantine and army regulations and all sorts of things.
1: Why, my daddy's a space soldier. I'll bet he had all sorts of adventures. I'll bet he had...
0: Attention, please.
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0: All relatives of military personnel of rocket ship Militant Flight 82 from Mars, holding blue cards, report to Gate 5.
2: Oh, Billy, that's us. The soldiers are going to come out in a few minutes. Come on, darling, come on.
1: Will he know me, Mama? Will Dad know me? Will I know him?
2: Watch where you're walking, Billy. Of course he'll know you, dear. He'll see me first, and then he'll see you.
1: All I ever saw was his picture.
2: Stand by that rope, Billy. We can see Gate 5 from here.
1: Boy, he'll tell me all about the war on Mars.
2: Oh, Billy, it's so good to have him back. 5 years. 5 long years.
1: Can I see the spaceship later, huh, Mom? Later, maybe?
0: Relatives of military personnel of spaceship Militant, please do not cross the white line.
2: They're starting to come out now.
1: Oh, look, that man there in the white uniform. He's an atomic gunner. My picture book tells all about them.
2: 11 weeks on a spaceship getting to Mars. 11 weeks coming back to Earth. And more than 4 years fighting on Mars. 5 years. Billy, stand back. Don't cross the white line.
0: Light 7, rocket ship crater from Earth to Moon, will blast off in 8 minutes from Rocket Cradle 9, West Section. 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
1: Over there, look, Mommy, a band. They're going to play music.
2: They're welcoming the soldiers home, Billy. The first soldiers home from the war on Mars.
1: More soldiers are coming out, Mommy.
2: Oh, Billy, I'm so excited.
1: Do you see him yet? Hey, Mom, that's a rocketeer with the green uniform. Oh, boy, he shoots rocket guns.
2: I don't see him. I don't see him yet. So many men, so many.
1: Can I have a drink of water, Mama? I'm thirsty.
2: I don't see him yet. I still don't see him.
1: I want a drink.
2: Billy, not now. Oh, look, I think that's Daddy. No. No, it's not. Oh, Michael, where are you?
1: I'm going to show my daddy my toy gun. We'll play space soldier together. We'll have fun, Billy.
2: Billy, I see him. I see your daddy.
1: Where? Which one is he?
2: Wave to him, Billy. He's looking around to see if we're here. In the yellow uniform over there. Michael! Michael, darling, here we are, Michael!
1: He sees us, Mommy. He's running to us. He's pushing the other people away.
2: Oh, he looks so wonderful. So tired. Michael! Michael!
1: Boy, Mommy, why are you crying?
2: Because he's come home, dear. Michael's come home.
1: Hey, Dad! Here we are! You're home! Hey, Daddy!
2: Here he comes. Oh, Michael!
3: Mary. Mary, darling. Darling.
2: It's so long since I've held you. But, Michael, you've got to meet your son.
3: Hello, son.
2: Hello. Well, is that all you've got to say to your daddy?
3: Oh, he doesn't have to say anything. Just let me look at him.
2: Oh, you've got forever to do that now, darling. Because you're a whole. Our soldier.

0: 3 o'clock in the afternoon, Mom. Why is Daddy asleep?
1: He was tired, Billy. He wanted to rest.
0: He didn't talk much when we came home, did he?
1: No, but he will. You and he will have a lot to talk about.
0: Hey, I think I heard him getting up.
1: Well, we'll open the door carefully and peek in. Now be quiet in case he's still asleep.
2: It's all right. I'm awake.
1: Oh, well, you slept 2 hours.
2: Oh, I haven't been asleep. I'm just lying here.
1: Is something wrong, Michael? Do you feel all right?
2: Oh, sure, sure. Just can't get used to being home.
1: I'll make a snack for you. Billy, now you can talk to your father.
2: Come here, son. Sit on the bed.
0: Okay, Dad.
3: I'll call you when everything's ready.
2: What do you want to tell me, Billy?
0: I don't know.
2: But your mother said...
0: Well, do you like me?
2: Well, of course I like you.
0: Will you play with me?
2: Well, I'm a little tired, son, but I guess it can be arranged. What do you want to play?
0: Soldiers, space soldiers. You're a soldier and
2: I... Play something else.
0: You don't like me.
2: Just play something else, that's all.
0: But all the kids think it's swell my dad's a space soldier. Nobody else in my gang has a dad who's gone to Mars. I told him when my dad came home, he showed me how to play real soldier and...
2: Stop
0: we
2: it,
0: have
2: stop
0: fight.
2: Talking about it.
0: Yes, sir.
2: Well, don't say yes, sir, to me. I don't ever want to hear you say that. Well, stop crying. Men aren't supposed to cry. Space soldier. For 200 years, the world hasn't had a war. For 200 years, the human race finally got peace. Federated world in the years after 2000. Science flourishes. Civilization grows. Then we learn how to travel in outer space. First the moon for scientific observations. Then we go on to other planets. Mars. The one planet we know is capable of sustaining human life. And all the 200 years of peace gets rotted away. Because the Earth wants to explore Mars and the Martians object. New worlds to conquer where the Columbuses of 2,000 plus. And the interplanetary war begins. We have to fight for every canal, every inch on Mars. Well, I don't want any son of mine thinking it's so great. I hate it. Hate it.
0: I was going to play space soldier with...
2: Space soldier? What do they do? Fill you full of the romance of Mars, the mysteries of the unknown? How can you or anybody on this particular world know what it's like in that unhuman place called Mars? Play, space soldier, play. I remember the patrol. Patrol into the red grass. Blade sharp as swords and covered with that sickening ooze of the Martian vegetation. We went on patrol, 14 of us. I was the patrol leader. All right, let's stop a minute.
4: Oh!
5: Again.
2: You see anything?
5: Just the red grass. Wait, about a mile and a half over there, a sand belt.
2: Give me your glasses. Yeah, that's right.
4: Wherever the grass meets the sand belt, we gotta be careful. Those sand spiders, more dangerous than a cobra. One bite and you're dead in half a minute.
2: Men are all wearing shin boots.
5: We'd better put on our masks and gloves, too. Sometimes a spider crawls up the clothing.
2: Okay. Masks and gloves, protective gear.
4: Protective gear?
5: Oh, no. It's too quiet. I've always got the feeling the Martians are around when it's this quiet.
6: Yeah, I know what you mean.
2: We'll go on now. Leo, you take 4 men and cover the left. Use electric rifles.
6: Yes, sir.
2: Have Mulroney take 4 men and cover the right. Torpedo pistols.
6: Yes, sir.
2: Ted and I'll take the other men and move straight on. Ted, we'll use atomic shell clips in our guns. We meet opposition and have to blast them. Leo's and Mulroney's groups can cover us as we move around the area we've radiated. Better keep our belt Geiger counters handy.
5: Okay, Captain.
2: Let's move.
5: This slime from the grass sticks to everything.
2: Careful. Careful of those sharp rocks.
5: There certainly aren't any Martians on that sand belt, or we'd see them. If they're around here at all, they're between us and the sand belt, hiding in this red grass.
6: Look out! What? Jump away! Don't step on it.
5: Good Lord, I didn't see it. A tooth flower.
2: Those flowers are hard as ivory. It's a carnivorous plant. If you walk too close to it, it'll bite your leg in half.
5: Mars. The nightmare planet.
2: And we'll keep moving. And keep your eyes peeled for killer vegetation and enemy Martians.
5: Oh, it's getting hot.
2: Always gets like a novel about this time of day.
5: Leo's group is moving ahead. Apparently, they found nothing dangerous yet.
7: Hello! Hello!
2: They're waving. Everything's okay.
5: Don't be too sure. Look over there.
2: Sandstorm. Whipping across the sand belt. They come up in seconds, blast by at hundreds of miles an hour.
7: Everybody down! Hit the set! Hit the
2: grass! Who's all over us? This grass blade like an Indian taker lying down in a bed of knives.
5: Hug the dirt! Here comes the sandstorm!
7: Seconds.
2: All right. Get up.
5: 7, 8, 9, 10, 11, 12. 2 men missing.
2: Here comes Leo.
4: Captain, 2 men, Davis and Martin.
2: What happened?
4: They're dead, sir. Wind tore Davis' jacket. Sand spider bit him. Wind carried a swarm of them into the grass.
5: What about Martin?
4: Don't know what caused it, but he's dead all right.
2: Come on. Let's take a look.
4: There he is, sir. His skin is natural, not blue the way it turns when a sand spider kills you.
2: Let me see. Good Lord.
5: What's the matter?
2: The Martians.
4: Martians?
2: They got him during the sandstorm. He must be around somewhere. Look at his back where I opened the jacket.
4: Hit by a sonic beam.
2: Right. Super sound wave gadget of theirs. Turns your guts to jelly. The Martians are here, all right. Now warn the men.
5: Right on.
2: Give me your pocket magnet speaker, quick.
5: Here you are, sir.
2: Right. Leo, crawl on your belly over to the boys. Keep low.
5: Okay.
2: Let me know when you get there. Meanwhile, I'll talk on the magnet speaker.
5: Yes, sir.
2: The Martians will hear me. So here's some lingo they won't understand.
8: Now, get this. We got company for tea. Be trigger-happy and remember the Alamo.
2: Is Leo there yet?
5: Can't see him. Wait, he's coming on the UHF talkie. Snap on your earphone. Okay, Leo.
9: No sign of the enemy. We're fanning out. We're covered by the red grass. We pass word, shoot first.
2: Good.
5: That's an electric rifle.
9: Enemy sighted. The jelly got one. They're east 200 yards.
2: Let's move in. Give them everything.
9: Yes, sir.
2: Come on, Ted.
5: Right with you.
2: I'm sure they're trying to crawl through this grass.
5: Torpedo pistols. Our only group has made contact.
2: Leo. Leo.
9: Yeah?
2: Whoever reaches 100 yards, throw atomic grenade.
9: Right.
5: The Martians haven't returned any fire yet.
2: Yeah, they're probably waiting till we get closer. And they'll fan the area with that sonic beam of theirs.
9: Shedlaw's at 100 yards. He's throwing the cookies any second. Plug your ears.
2: Check.
5: That should have cleaned them out.
2: Well, we've got to be careful. We can't go in to see. We don't have any anti-radiation gear.
5: No sound from the Martians. Nothing.
2: Leo. Leo, any report from you?
9: I think we got absolutely no sign of life.
2: Move south a few hundred yards, then east. Probe their positions.
9: Right.
5: Captain, I'm pretty sure it's all clear.
2: Yeah, you're probably right. I just feel conservative right now.
5: I'll be glad when they verify the Martians are cleaned out. This heat, this stinking grass. What a planet.
2: Well, at least the moon is dead. Why weren't we satisfied when we got to the moon? No, we had to go on to this forsaken... Listen.
5: The sonic beam. The Martians are attacking.
2: They must have had a group to the south. They got someone.
5: They're shattering them down.
2: We can't help them. Just hug the dirt.
5: Look at all those hands.
2: Don't you think I know that? What are two of us against a Martian patrol?
5: Try to reach Leo.
2: Leo. Leo. Come in, Leo. No response.
5: I gotta get over there.
2: You're staying here. We've got to stay here and try to get out later.
5: But Leo... Leo's my brother. My brother.

0: Well, here's your snack, darling. I hope you like... Where's Billy? I thought he was in here with you.
1: He went up.
0: To play?
1: I don't know.
0: Oh, he has been so looking forward to having his daddy back. All the kids in the neighborhood are waiting to meet you. He's been boasting about you for months, ever since we got word that you were coming home.
1: Yeah, I know.
0: Michael, is something wrong? Did you and Billy have a quarrel?
1: He's a stranger to me, Mary.
0: A stranger? You're wrong, son.
1: He was just a baby when I left. I can't get used to him.
0: Oh, but you will. You can't help loving him.
1: I can't get to know him until he stops this terrible business of reminding me all the time. Reminding me of what I want to forget.
0: But he's proud of you, of what you've done, of what
1: you... You know, I told him what it was really like up there. He ran out of here crying.
0: Michael!
1: Well, what do you want me to do? Throw out my chest and brag about being a hero? Pretend that a planet called Mars, that Satan himself, with the aid of a few million devils, must have created, pretend that Mars is heaven? That fighting a war so far away it takes months to get there is fun for the kiddies? I'm sorry, Mary. Just leave me alone.
0: Michael, this isn't like you.
1: How do you know what I'm like after all these years? I hardly know myself at this moment. 5 years away from people. Away even from the one world in the universe that contains human beings.
0: But there were other men with you all the time. Hundreds, thousands of them. What do you mean you were alone?
1: You don't understand.
0: Michael, darling, I'm worried about you.
1: A spaceship. Half a mile long. 11 weeks in flight. Confined quarters. The same blank faces of men torn from their planet. Catapulted into infinity. A fleck of controlled cosmic dust. Being alone. And on Mars, the base dug underground, living in plastic shells for barracks, never being able to move except on patrols. All of us men in a nightmare. And being alone, in our souls alone. Give me some coffee.
0: All right, Michael. Here you are.
1: Thanks.
0: Michael, you're home now, and you're not alone anymore.
1: Good coffee.
0: Tomorrow afternoon and evening, that is.
1: Yes?
0: I'm giving a party for you. At first, I was going to have it a surprise for you, but I think you should know.
1: I don't want a party.
0: We've our families here, and all your old friends. They want to see you, Michael. Everyone's so happy you're home.
1: Call it off.
0: But Michael...
1: I don't want to see them. Can't you understand? I don't want to see them. Their smug hellos, their glad you're back chatter, their what's it like in another world and how's Mars, old man, questions. They wouldn't understand the answers if I could somehow force myself to talk about it.
0: But it won't be like that. They love you. They're happy to
1: be back. For the last time, no.
0: Darling, you can't go on like this. Fighting the Martians in your memories and fighting the human beings who love you. For your sake, Michael, I am not going to call off the party. Everyone is coming just as I planned. And you've got to meet them and see for yourself. You've got to understand for yourself that you are home again on Earth. And that you have a life to live once more.
1: Do you mean that, Mary?
0: I do, Michael, darling. I do. Because I love you.
1: Well, I'm really a stranger in this house. Not really the head of it. Still alone. A barracks filled with chintz curtains.
2: Tavana!
1: Coffee. All right, Mary. Have your party. Without the guest of honor.

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1: Walk?
0: 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Trees, tall trees, green and yellow leaves. No red grass anywhere. The birds. What wonderful sounds they make. 5 years. Never heard a bird. The only creatures that ever made a sound up there were the Martian Controlies. Fat, greasy lizards that screamed like tortured souls. Look at those flowers. Blue, green, burnt orange. Clean white. Sweet, glorious smell. Peaceful. So peaceful in which to be alone. The grass with short, soft, carpet-like blades. A carpet of green, cool and gentle. I'll just sit on the grass. Lie on the grass and rest. Rest and think. Think. I remember when Ted and I got back to command post. The Martian sky was dark. Clouds up there never looked like these clouds. We hadn't spoken to each other for a long while. How we got away alive from the ambush, I'll never know. And now we were coming to the base and the commander.
2: That's the full report, Captain?
3: Yes, Commander.
4: That's right, sir.
2: A fourth successful ambush by the Martians in as many days. We're going to have to do something drastic to stop it. Air observation doesn't help. Endless miles of grass and sand. The Martians are small. Hide in the stuff. Take on its coloring like chameleons.
3: If it weren't for their sonic beam, those killing sound waves, they could probably handle them.
2: I know.
4: Can't the Earth Science Council work out a defense, sir?
2: Yes, they're trying to. But even if they do, till we get it up here, we'll all be decimated. I'm thinking of an old weapon. Poison gas.
3: That's an outlawed weapon, isn't it, Commander?
2: Outlawed on Earth, yes. But we're not fighting on Earth, Captain. Sometimes I wish they'd never invented spaceships. Well, let's not worry about it now. You may need some rest. Report to the hospital barracks. Take 5 days there.
3: Yes, sir.
2: Oh, one more thing. Lieutenant, of the 12 men on the patrol who were lost, one was your brother, am I right?
4: Yes, sir.
2: I'm sorry.
4: Thank you, sir.
2: Now get to the barracks and get some rest. We've got a lot to do in 5 days. That's all, gentlemen.
4: The commander is sorry. Now get to the barracks.
3: Don't take it so hard, Ted.
4: Well, why shouldn't I? It isn't just because Leo was my brother, but because he was someone special. Up here on this rotten apple called Mars, we're all people out of touch with the decent things of our world.
3: Now, look, kid,
4: every man who lives here, lives up here, he's in his own vacuum. Can't believe what's happened to him. Finding himself in a place where things that are unreal to the human mind are everyday realities. But I had something. I had the one thing that made me a human being up here. I had someone who loved me, and whom I loved. And now he's dead. And I've got no one. I'm like everyone else up here now. I've got no one.

0: Mary? Mary? Mary?
1: Mommy isn't here.
0: Where is she, Billy?
1: She was crying. She went next door to the neighbors. Why'd you make my mommy cry? You're not nice. I don't like you.
0: I'm sorry, son. I guess I haven't been very nice at that. Come here, Billy. Son, I brought back a lot of bitterness from the other side of the universe. But a little while ago, I thought back to what another man told me on Mars. And I realized something that I didn't understand at the time. I'll be all right from now on, Billy. You and I are going to be real friends, real pals.
1: Can we play soldier?
0: How would you like to play baseball or build model jet planes together? Or go on a hike in the woods?
1: Gee, that'd be swell. I'd like that.
0: You didn't care what you did with your dad, just so you did something with him, huh?
1: Mm-hmm.
0: And all you could think of was soldier, because that's what I did. Just proves how right Ted was. To be together and to love someone. That's what makes us human beings.
2: Michael!
0: Hello, Mary.
1: Teddy and I are going to play baseball and have a hike and everything. Oh, Michael. Michael.
0: It's all right now, darling. It's all right. Your soldiers come home.
3: Next week, another exciting and unusual story from the world of tomorrow, from the years beyond 2000 AD. 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In today's cast, Bill Griffiths portrayed Mike, Joan Shea was Mary, Alan Shea was Billy, Charles Smith was Ted, and Lon Clark was the commander. The orchestra was conducted by Emerson Buckley, music composed by Elliot Jacoby, sound, Walt Shaver and Adrian Penner, engineer, Bob Albright. This is Ken Marvin speaking.

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1: What has a hazelnut in every bite?
2: Sorry!
1: And thick milk chocolate for your delight?
2: Sorry!
1: Nougat and caramel golden light?
2: Sorry!
1: And don't forget the hazelnut in every bite! And again! What has a hazelnut in every bite?
2: Sorry!
1: Thick milk chocolate for your delight?
2: Sorry!
1: Nougat and caramel golden light? And don't forget the hazelnut in every bite!
2: Sorry!
1: A hazelnut in every bite! What has a hazelnut in every bite?
2: Sorry!
1: And thick milk chocolate for your delight?
2: Sorry!
1: Nougat and caramel golden light?
2: Sorry!
1: And don't forget the hazelnut in every bite! And again! What has a hazelnut in every bite?
2: Sorry!
1: Thick milk chocolate for your delight?
2: Sorry!
1: Nougat and caramel golden light? And don't forget the hazelnut in every bite!

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1: No, I don't think so.
0: What about that?
1: No. It's quite nice, though.
0: Is it? Do you think I might try a piece? I'll have 2 ounces, please.
2: Jacob's, the cream of cream crackers.
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0: 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McIntosh.

0: Chaka.
1: Sir?
0: Stand by to release a pickup rocket.
1: Yes, sir.
0: We'll break orbit in 8 hours, have damage control pull the rods on the number 3 pile. Check leakage.
1: Yes, sir.
0: Try and have the locks cleared of all unessential personnel when that pickup rocket comes back. There's no point in making trouble.
1: I understand, sir. Pickup rocket away, sir.
0: Very well. Take over, Mr. Chaka. I will be in my quarters if I'm wanted.

0: Well, now then, Mr. Danbury, make yourself comfortable.
1: Why, thank you, Captain.
0: You care for a drink? Scotch in that bowl, bourbon in the other.
1: No, thank you. I can't get quite used to squirting liquor from a rubber bowl as if I were oiling a bearing.
0: Well, you'd have a devil of a time pouring from a bottle in free fall. Well, how are you enjoying your trip?
1: It's very interesting. It was very nice of you to give me a lift. You know, it would have been 8 months before another ship came along.
0: Oh, a lot more than that with the main Pluto beam station out. Probably 8 years.
1: Really? That long? I thought the whole run to Pluto was under 18 months.
0: Yes, it is when the beam is running. You see, Mr. Danbury, we left Earth 27 days after the beam broadcast from Pluto station broke. We've been spaceborne close to 6 years.
1: I suppose that's why you're on orbit around this planet, picking up supplies or something, eh?
0: Oh, well. This is a standard pickup for the space beam service. We sent a rocket down to take off a man who's been the only inhabitant of this planet for a little over 2 years.
1: Well, I expect he'll be glad to see you.
0: Well, there's no telling.
1: I know I would.
0: After 2 years of duty, Mr. Danbury, you might not know anything.
1: Oh, psychiatric troubles?
0: Solitosis. It's from the Latin, solace, alone.
1: Is that much of a problem?
0: Only in space. Here, look. Ah, look through that port.
1: Seems empty.
0: It is. It's empty of horizon, sky, sunlight, ground. It's empty of time. It's empty of people. You can't live in it too long without something happening.
1: I see. But surely people have been alone before space flight.
0: Oh, yes, but they have been on the same world with other people. And that seems to make a difference. You take a hermit on Earth, he may spend his life trying to escape civilization. Put him on a deserted world, he turns psychotic.
1: Is there a cure?
0: Oh, sure. Put him back with people. At least about 40 people. That seems to be the critical number. See, I have 48 in this ship's complement. I could run her with about 18. But if I tried to, I'd have psychos on my hands 6 months after blastoff.
1: But then every one of these men on the beam stations, they're all alone, aren't they?
0: That's right.
1: Well, then they must get it.
0: They do. It wouldn't pay to leave more than 40 men on a space station. And less than 40 is too dangerous. Solitosis can be homicidal. So they leave one man. Now, he gets it all right. But you can snap him out of it just by taking him back to Earth. That's why I like to have as few people as possible around when the pickup ship comes back. It can be pretty unpleasant.
1: And what are they like? How does it affect them?
0: Well, so far, I have picked up about 28 space station officers. I've seen 28 different sets of symptoms. I wouldn't want the job of getting those guys out of their stations and into that pickup rocket. Captain here.
2: Pickup rocket. Signaling, sir.
0: All right, Mr. Chalker. Prepare to receive the pickup. Alert the psychiatric staff, and I'll be right there. Would you care to see them bring him in, Mr. Danbury? You're welcome, if you have a strong stomach.
1: I don't think so, thank you.
0: All right. Mr. Chalker, as soon as the rocket is secured, make a trajectory for the next station.
2: Yes, sir. That's Pluto Station 3.
0: Carry on. Oh. Pluto Station 3. That will be a honey of a job. He has been on that lump of rock all by himself for close to 6.5 years.

0: Pluto Station 3, daily report, Colin Ord, space officer. Everything is in fine shape. Through my port, I can see Mars, Earth, Saturn, Mercury. that little devil, he's hiding behind the sun. He's been quite furtive lately. Why I'm required to record this report every day escapes me, because it's quite obvious to any empty-headed brass hat at the central office that not a word of this has been worth the tape it's been recorded on for the last 5.5 years. But if it amuses you gentlemen to hear me wander, after all, you are paying for the tape. Ah, which gives me a fine thought. I'm going to set the pickups through the whole station and leave the tape running. That'll give you a daily report all day, so keep on listening. Right now, I have the distinct impression that Earth is winking at me. A rather suggestive, lewd wink.
1: It helps to see the planets, doesn't it?
0: Hmm? Oh, I thought you were reading.
1: I was. You know, if you hadn't been able to see the planets, you would have been a straitjacket case long ago.
0: Well, who knows I'm not one now? You don't, anyway.
1: Well, I think that so long as you talk sanely about madness, you can't be so far gone. It's out there somewhere.

0: somewhere.
1: How long now, Colin? Where could they be now if they started whenever the beam failed?
0: I haven't worked it out since the last time you asked, but they could be very close.
1: If the beam hadn't failed, they would have been here long ago, wouldn't they?
0: Oh, sure. 11 months with the beam, over 6 years without it. Well, anyway, that triple time, 6 years pay adds up to quite a pile.
1: You'll be set up for life when you get back to Earth, won't you? And at 29.
0: I'll be rotten with money.
1: Oh, well. It's been nice knowing you.
0: That's because of the others before you. I've learned a lot.
1: Never talk of the others. And above all, never talk of any others to come.
0: I'm sorry.
1: Would you like to play chess? It's a long time since we did.
0: I don't think so. Not anymore. I'm a little tired of chess.
1: Oh, I know. I know. I understand. I won't bother you. I'll go to my room, Colin.
0: Well, don't get upset.
1: I'm not. I understand. You're just tired. Of chess.
0: You still listening, gentlemen? That last few minutes might have been a little confusing. You'd like to know who I was talking to, wouldn't you? I'm afraid you can't hear her on the tape. That's Una. And I'll tell you what she looks like. You might find it interesting. She's beautiful, but rather cool. She always wears a white shirt and sharp, creased green slacks. She's got a good figure, but in a calm sort of way. She plays a good game of chess, although I beat her 2 out of 3 times. Of course, you know why you can't hear her on the tape. But I still know, too. That's a point in my favor, isn't it? That brings up an interesting question, gentlemen, because I'm tired of Una. I'm beginning to find her a long, cool, slightly unappealing bore. My problem is how to get rid of her. I can't just tell her to vanish. She's a little too real for that. I dreamed up a ship to bring her. I'll have to find another to take her away. Well, I might as well get to it. Oh, no. No, I'm not going to bother about the ship. It's too much mental effort. I'd have to think up everything I saw, and frankly, gentlemen, I'm too tired. Maybe she'll take the hint. A lot of them did. Susie did. And Alice. Oh. I remember Margie. There was a girl. A load of bricks had to fall on her head. Took me 4 weeks to get rid of her. No. Let Una figure her own way to get off the station.

0: Well, she's gone. I thought she might. Her ship's gone, too. Well, all in all, I don't think Una was really very satisfactory. One of these days, I'll start believing in them, and I'll be really gone. Well, if I activate the main screens now, I'll see a ship coming in to land pretty soon. Every once in a while, I have a thought that when the ship really comes, I'll think it's make-believe. Yes, there it is. A small ship curving in for a landing. I suppose I could check on the detectors. I know they register anybody within 100,000 miles, but I don't bother checking them anymore because someday the moment will come when I check the detectors. And I'll see just what I want to see. Well, the ship's coming in for a landing now. I'll go out to meet it. I'm rather interested to find out what the explanation will be for the girl. Naturally, it will be a girl. It's all right. You can take your helmet off. The air's all right in here.
1: You must be Baker.
0: Oh, good heavens, no. Baker was before me here. You can't be one of his dreams 7 years late. I'm Ord, Colin Ord.
1: Before we go any further, just how does solitosis affect you?
0: Well, that's new. None of them ever...

0: never asked that before. It makes me see things that aren't there.
1: And you know there's nothing there?
0: Sometimes.
1: Do you know I'm here?
0: I'm making a point of not wondering about it.
1: Well, one thing you can be sure of. This. Do you see this? This is a gun. I just want you to know I'm not heaven's little gift to lonely space station officers. Is that clear?
0: Oh, yes. Yes. What's your name?
1: Elsa Cutterline. You want to know why I'm here, of course.
0: Not particularly.
1: What?
0: Well, that's always the weakest part of the story. I don't like to press it. Why don't you, take off your space suit?
1: I'll tell you why, just the same. I killed a man. Why and how doesn't matter. I had access to an experimental ship. I thought if I disappeared for about 2 years...
0: Oh, please, don't labor over it. I'm not asking questions.
1: Why not?
0: Well, when we get around to it, I would be interested in the story you can concoct for being dressed like the cover of a magazine story in rather minimal clothing. It's been years since I thought up anything like that. You must be a throwback.
1: What are you talking about?
0: You know, you're going to have a tough time with that gun when you get tired of holding it. It's a heavy gun. How long do you think it'll be before I take it from you? After all, you have to sleep. There's no door in the station you can lock that I can't get in.
1: I know. I just wanted to make sure you weren't violent. I think I can get on with you, Ort.
0: Yes, I see. The question is, my dear, whether you're real or not.
1: Well, don't I look real?
0: Oh, yes, but that doesn't prove anything. As a matter of fact, the realer you look, the worse off I might be. But then there still is the remote possibility that you might actually have killed someone and decided to hide out on a space station. Shall I tell you something else, Elsa?
1: What?
0: I'm suddenly tired of the whole business. Breathe there a man with soul so dead, I'm sure you know the rest of it. I would suddenly like to have enough people around me so that I could be sane. I would like to find women as part of life instead of having them pop up here from the depths of my rather pornographic subconscious. Ah, but you've shaken me, Elsa. 24 hours ago, I was congratulating myself that solitosis hadn't really gotten me. But now I don't know.
1: Just don't try anything funny, or you'll find out whether I'm real. The hard way.
0: Any way is the hard way. First, I'll go out and have a look at your ship. £14 per square inch air. Heat. Now, I take a gasoline lighter. There, the flame lights. But on the other hand, if there was no lighter and I see it, I could also see it burn when there isn't any air. As a matter of fact, how do I know that I can read a meter for air pressure? And now that I look again quickly, I find I haven't got a lighter in my hand, and as a matter of fact, the pressure meter reads zero. There's no air on this ship. As a matter of fact, there isn't any ship. Elsa is no more real than Una. All right, Colin, old boy, sit here and concentrate for about 15 minutes, and you'll be able to walk through the walls of the ship.

0: did you find out there?
1: You'd better leave. It was a mistake your coming here. I'm sorry.
0: No, don't come any closer to me.
1: Put down the gun.
0: Keep back. I'm warning you. Keep back.
1: You see, it's no use. Oh, you're a good shot. You got me right between the eyes, but I couldn't feel a thing. I can't let myself be shot now, can I? Give that to me. There. Now remember, if you shoot me, nothing happens. But if I shoot you, you die. Do you know that?
0: Yes, I know that.
1: I'll give you about 20 minutes to get that overstuffed figure back into that spacesuit and get off my planet. Frankly, I'm getting tired of hallucinations. Tired.
0: Give me back my gun.
1: No. I'll keep that. After a while, I'll put it in a drawer. It'll stay there until I forget it. And there won't be any gun anymore. From now on, my overblown figment, there will be no more Elsas or Susies or Margies. I am not going to give in to solitosis. Maybe I'll bring Una back. At least she could play chess.

0: Pluto Station 3, daily report, Colin Ord, space officer. Gentlemen, I have successfully fought off Solitosis for 2 days and I have been alone. However, I'm afraid I'll lose as I watch my main scope now. I see a ship coming in again. I wonder what this one will be like. It's a launch from a larger spaceship. Maybe a lifeboat. Dorothy came in a lifeboat. I wonder what this one will be like. I've got to find out when she comes whether she's real. That's the key, as long as I know if she's real. When I don't care anymore, that's when it's really got me. The ship's down now. There she comes out of the airlock. I've got to find out whether she's real.
1: Colin Ord?
0: That's right.
1: I'm Dr. Lynn of Four Star Line. Marilyn Lynn.
0: Oh, very pretty. Are you going to tell me your story now, or do I have to wait?
1: I'm not going to tell you anything till I've found out a little more about you.
0: Well, you're an improvement on the last one. At least you're young and beautiful, and you're not fantastic, and you look intelligent.
1: What do you mean?
0: Don't worry about me. I see things that aren't there. Particularly people.
1: Oh, so you don't believe I'm here?
0: Would you, if you were me?
1: Do you know I'm not here?
0: No, that comes with time. At least it always has so far.
1: You mean you've always proved to yourself that your visitors were mere fantasy?
0: With a struggle.
1: Interesting. Controlled Solitosis. I never heard of it before. It's a pleasure to meet you, Mr. Ord.
0: No, that doesn't make you real. They all say that.
1: Why should I want to make you accept me as real?
0: I don't know. But they all do.
1: When will you know?
0: Oh, I can't say. Maybe in 5 minutes. Maybe not for hours.
1: How do you do it? You don't shoot me to see if I die or anything like that, do you?
0: No, nothing like that. If I shoot you, you do die, like the witches in history. They'd die if they were, and they'd die if they weren't.
1: Your mind has remained agile enough.
0: Naturally. I never heard of Solitosis inhibiting intelligence. Would you like some coffee?
1: Is that part of the test? Whether more coffee is actually drunk than you drink yourself?
0: No, that doesn't help. It would be very easy for me to make half what I thought I made, to fill a cup with nothing and pass it back. You look afraid.
1: Why should I be?
0: What am I doing? Am I doing something I don't know I'm doing?
1: No. Would you like me to wash the cups for you when we're done?
0: That won't prove anything. Next time they were used, I could just imagine they were washed, couldn't I?
1: Where are you going?
0: To find out if you're real.
1: My ship. Go ahead. Good luck.
0: What's she afraid about? Something I said. None of the others were really afraid of me. I can't tell yet. Nothing's happened. The meters all read 15 pounds to the square inch air pressure, but that's no good. I can't tell if I'm reading them at all. Oh. Well, the wall's solid enough. My hand hurts. That doesn't prove anything. Supposing I open my faceplate. If there's no ship and no air... All right, my faceplate's open. I'm breathing air. Then again, on the other hand, my faceplate may still be closed. Maybe I only think it's open. I can't tell. I can't tell that she isn't real. That means it's finally gotten me. It gets everyone. I don't really know if anything's real, if I'm real, if this space station is real, the planet, the universe, the galaxy. Maybe all life is in my mind. I think. Therefore, I am. Yes, I remember that from school. Oh, I'm tired. I've got to get back to the station. Very tired. Close my faceplate, if I ever opened it. Get back to the station. Got a headache. Terrible headache. I'm very tired.

0: Are you all right now? Here, drink this.
1: What happened?
0: You came in the station lock and passed out.
1: How long have I been out?
0: About 24 hours. You're a very sick man, Mr. Ord.
1: Reality. Very important thing, isn't it? It's the most important thing there is to learn.
0: Merely to you. Solitosis naturally affects what matters most to the individual, but we needn't talk about that.
1: But I know now. You're not real. You can't be, even though I feel you are.
0: How did you decide that?
1: I couldn't prove you weren't, not on your ship. I'm too far gone to figure out any test that'll work. But if you are real, then how did you avoid Solitosis?
0: The only way there is. There are 48 men and women in the relief ship that's in orbit around your planet right now. I came down in the pickup rocket. We have well above the critical number of people. I keep rational by knowing they're up there in the orbit, and as soon as I'm ready, I'll take you back up there.
1: Well, I suppose I can wait. I don't really care if you're real or not anymore.
0: I know. It'll take a long while before you care.
1: You sound sad. What's the matter?
0: It's the way you look at me.
1: What do you mean?
0: What do you see when you look at me?
1: Well, you're strong. Sort of quietly beautiful. About my age. You're wearing a tunic and slacks. And you don't have a wedding ring. I noticed that.
0: That's what I thought you saw. I'm real, but not your picture of me. I'm a doctor, Mr. Ord. All first contacts with station officers are made by trained psychiatrists. I'm a doctor. And I was a girl once. But that was 40 years ago. I'm 66.
1: You can't be.
0: Oh, yes. It was very nice to be a girl again. I could see myself in your eyes, and I almost felt young again. As I grow old in the next few weeks, Mr. Ord, you'll be recovering. That will show you how your case is progressing. When you see me as I really am, you will be all right.
1: Assuming you're real, Marilyn, it really must take something to come down alone to see one of us. I think I see you now, as you really are.

0: Captain?
1: Yes, Mr. Chalker.
0: Pickup rocket all secured from Pluto number 3.
1: Hmm? How is the poor fellow?
0: Good as can be expected. He came on board with Dr. Lin.
1: Uh-huh.
0: I'm telling you, these guys throw me. There he was, holding her hand, looking in her eyes like he was in love with her. You know what a dried-up old bat she is?
1: Yes, I know. All right, Mr. Chalker. Prepare to blast off.

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0: of a watch, an invention to keep time in its place. Quite reliable for the most part. So is a compass reliable until you reach the North Pole. Such is the inadequacy of a timekeeping device at the vanishing point.
1: Come in. You can clear away the coffee now, Grace.
2: Yes, Mum.
1: What do you think of this for Susan? Maybe in green.
2: Oh, yes, that's pretty, Mum.
1: Well, I'm going for my walk now. Doesn't look very nice out, but I think the exercise will do me good.
2: Yes, Mum.
1: I shan't be long.

0: Nine's birthday. Nine's a good age for a first bicycle. A red one, perhaps. Or a good blue. Takes his corners much too fast. One of these days there'll be an accident.
1: About then.
0: Who's this? Has Grace got a man in the house?
2: Perhaps you'll have the goodness to ask Grace to come upstairs and let me in.
1: Grace.
0: I see what's happened. Grace has slipped out to the public house down the road to buy this man a beer, and he's been left a loll in the kitchen.
2: If Grace is out, kindly let me in yourself. I prefer not to use the back entrance.
0: That'll put him in his place.
1: Who is it you want?
0: A dog? Is it as... This is the end. What must they think? Who's in the drawing room, do you know?
1: I think Mr. and Mrs. Bolton is in, but I'm not sure. Was it them you wanted to see?
0: I don't know any Mr. and Mrs.